0: mostly cloudy with scattered showers, but rain in Grey and northern Westland, which could turn heavy. Canterbury, mainly fine. Otago, Southland and Fiordland, mainly fine with a few showers developing in Fiordland and coastal Southland tonight. And the Chatham Islands, cloudy periods with a few showers tomorrow. And that's the weather with Fiji, where happiness comes naturally. Jamie Mackay and the country is next.
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0: But it hurts too much to laugh.
1: So I'll go to that little place where the good times
2: are. G'day, good afternoon, New Zealand. This is The Country. I'm Jamie Mackay. We're going country on The Country on a Friday. Never heard this song before. Michelle's chucked it in. The Power of Positive Drinking by Chris Jansen. Wow. Anyhow, we eventually tracked him down. Took a wee bit, but we got our man, Simon Quilty. He is going to kick off the show. The man behind the Australian-based company Global Agri Trends. He was a keynote speaker at this week's Beef and Lamb NZ Out the Gate conference in Christchurch. You're going to love, if you're a sheep and beef farmer, you need to listen to this and rejoice in the message that he has for you, because I can tell you what, it is a very good one. Chris Hipkins, well, you may or may not rejoice in his message, I don't know. Labor leader, when are they going to come out with some policy? Let's be honest about it, especially some ag policy. We'll ask Chris Hipkins, and does he support Winston over National Super and buying the BNZ? It's a Friday. Friday's favourite weatherman, Chris Brandolino from Earth Sciences New Zealand. We're all waiting with bated breath and a bit of apprehension, be fair to say, for this Super El Nino event. Could mean drought for a good part of the country. But in the meantime, because it's not coming till late winter, spring apparently, what can we expect? And today's farmer panel, Stu Duncan and Stu Lowe. I know Stu Duncan had his big Angus beef bull sale, or bull beef sale. Beef bull sale. He's breeding those big black bulls, and I bet you he did pretty well out of that. And if I can track him down, because he had a big night last night, Barry Soper, the official launch of his book, we'll try and track him down before the end of the hour as well. But it's Simon Quilty to kick off the country.

0: Simon Quilty was one of the keynote speakers at Beef and Lamb New Zealand's Out the Gate conference held this week in Christchurch. Rowena, my former offsider here on the country, said I've got to speak to him because he was the outstanding speaker at the conference. Simon, big boots to fill there. Tell me what your key take-home messages were. In fact, before you even do that, tell me about your background.
1: Jamie, well, firstly, it's nice to be here in New Zealand. Jamie, I'm a meat and livestock analyst, but my background is 35 years of meat trading. And dare I say, at one point in my life, I may have been the largest buyer of beef out of New Zealand in the early 90s, as I bought grinding meat on behalf of Louis Dreyfus, at the time the largest buyer of grinding meat globally. So I'm very familiar with the New Zealand landscape, and it's nice to be back.
0: Some of the comments that I've picked up from media coverage of the conference and what you were talking about, one of your comments was there's not enough meat in the world.
1: Jamie, that's because the global fundamentals are so strong, and on the back of, you know, incredibly strong demand, and we talk about the drivers of that, particularly in North America, but we can carry that into many economies across the world, but the love of protein, and there's three, four key drivers, but one of them being GLP-1 weight loss drugs, Ozempic being the more popular of those or most known, and 46 million people today in America are taking weight loss drugs, and we predict that within 3 years, that would double to 92 million, or more than a quarter of the entire population. And what that drug does, it really emphasizes the physicians of eating more protein to complement the drug. But your overall stomach, Jamie, actually feels smaller, but the protein on the plate is proportionately larger than the carbohydrates and all the other food items. So what we also know is that this is not a cheap drug. Most weight loss program drugs, it's around about 1,700 kiwi a month to take the drugs, so 20,000 a year. So the users of these drugs are high-end income earners, and their desire for protein is very high, and in particular, beef continues to be high on their priority list.
0: And I guess the other iron we've got on the fire when it comes to beef into the US is the lean grinding meat for the hamburgers, which made the Americans fat in the first place.
1: Yes, it is. And, you know, both, strangely enough, quality and grinding meat, both ends of the market, are in very good shape at the moment. So one of the drivers also of the demand for grinding meat is the fact that today in America, the size of the animals that produced over the last 30 years, since the early 90s, have gained 30% in weight. So with that, dare I say, they're producing near on elephants, but that's because livestock numbers have fallen so much within America. So the larger animals produce a lot more fat, and also they have fewer cows, breeding cows, to produce them because heavier carcass weights. So you'll get a lot more fat to mix with lean beef. They're producing less of their own lean beef, and so it all points to a much higher demand for lean beef going forward to meet the larger amounts of fat meat within America. And that desire for grinding meat never goes away.
0: With these record returns for red meat, beef and lamb,

0: why are countries like the US not building up their beef herd more quickly? Ditto in Australia, where you're based, for the lamb herd flock.
1: Yeah, so good question, Jamie. Probably competition for land is one of the key kind of components here. When we talk of the flock in Australia, well, I guess we've had in areas some severe droughts over the last 3 years or so, and we've had a wool industry that's been on its knees. It's turned around, Jamie, but I think the exodus out of merino production is genuine and has now been going on for near on 3.5 years. So that's the driver there, and the growers are switching across into both grain and beef, and also self-shedding sheep has become a much more important part of the equation. So that's Australia. In America, once again, drought has driven a reduction in the size of the herd. And today, Jamie, it's at a 74-year low and sits at 86.2 million. And we think this year it finally starts to rebuild for at least 3 years, which will see retention of females. But, Jamie, once again, they will never go back to where they were in size, like 95 million. At best, we think somewhere around 91 to 92 million. So, Jamie, that trend of lower herd sizes continues going forward, even though we're going into a rebuild. Best describe it as a mild rebuild because we're never going back to the numbers we once were.
0: So if I'm a sheep and beef farmer listening to you, Simon Quilty from Global Agri-Trends Down Under, I would be very buoyed by what you're saying. So effectively, the prospects for beef and lamb for the foreseeable future are very good. I mean, I know that you make annual predictions on where the market's going to go. What are you seeing in the next calendar year?
1: Jamie, I like everything we see. So I'm of the opinion, of course, that prices in New Zealand for lamb, we're going to get to $12.50. And as you said, this coming July, August, and already a lot of the processors have put their grids out pretty well that number, $12.30, $12.40 already. So I'll be honest, I was not aware of that until I arrived here a day or two ago. So, but I did have a $12.50 firmly planted in my forecast. Next year to have a mild dip in early January, February, but to be right back here at slightly less numbers at around $12.30, $12.40. So not quite where we are this year because I think these are the highs. But, Jamie, it remains very solid for the next 2 to 3 years on lamb. On the beef side of things, we're seeing, I think, also high numbers as we go forward. So we're at near on 950 today. I think, you know, by the end of this year, we're probably somewhere around 960 to 970. But May, June next year is when I've got the peak in my prime steer forecast of around about 1040 next year. So that's going to be the peak, I think, for several years, but it will step down and we will find what I call the new norm, which probably is somewhere around $9 to, you know, $9.50 going forward for the next 7 years or so.
0: Historically, that's still a very good number. Look, I could chat to you all day. I haven't got all day, unfortunately. Let's just finish by addressing the elephant in the room. Wouldn't the world be a wonderful place if A, Trump didn't impose tariffs last year, and B, start a war this year? How do you see that playing out?
1: Well, I think what we learnt and I outlined at the conference is that the impact of the war on livestock producers really in Australia and in New Zealand has been minimal so far. So that's good news. In terms of exports into that market, Australia, in terms of beef exports, are now exporting at pre-war levels, meaning we've found a way forward and we're servicing the customer at the same volume

0: we were before the war. In terms of sheep meat, it was two-thirds of the way back to where we were after the falls that occurred in March. And I would say by the end of this month, we'll be back to pre-war levels into that market as well, even without the tourism that's been going on, Jamie. So my point is that we are finding a way forward, and overall the war has had little impact on livestock prices because of these strong fundamentals. When it comes to tariffs, Trump truly has put a spanner in the works. But last year when I spoke at the conference in March, my message was loud and clear. His tariffs are inflationary, and if anything, they would lift livestock prices across Australia and New Zealand last year when he introduced them, Jamie. And I said, within a month, livestock prices in New Zealand will be higher. And that's exactly what happened, Jamie. So Trump, in his wisdom, realized that they're inflationary. And as you know, he removed tariffs completely on imports, except for lamb, earlier this year. So we've been reading the tea leaves relatively well, Jamie. Do I think that there's more twists and turns in the road? Of course there will be. But I think the fundamentals are so strong. There simply is not enough beef and lamb in the world to meet customers' needs.
1: And on that very, very positive note, we will leave you. Simon Quilty from Global Agri Trends Down Under. Great to catch up. Enjoy your trip home.
0: Thanks, Jamie.
1: Thank you, Simon. Well, if you're a sheep and beef farmer listening to that, I think you've got a bit of a smile on your chops, haven't you? Rightio, some of your text traffic coming in. Jamie, red meat and animal fat did not make Americans fat. Sugar and carbohydrates did. Yeah, probably a fair comment, but there's a lot of sugar and carbohydrate also in a hamburger. So I think hamburgers probably made Americans fat, and there is an irony that we're feeding them lean grinding beef and now they're eating too much of that, and now they need a super protein if they're using these GLP-1 weight loss drugs. Here's another one coming in. Let me have a look at this. They're coming in thick and fast. Oh, I've lost it on my screen, I'm afraid. Oh, no, here it goes. The irony that a terribly bad weight loss drug, writes the texter, is causing a spike in demand for high-quality protein. No mention of methane inhibitors or ludicrously strict farm water environment plans creating a premium. You couldn't write a script, could you? So there you go. There's some of your feedback. 5009 is our text number. Before I forget, very excited, next week is Still Chainsaw Safety Awareness Week. And here on the country with our good mate from Still, Phil Ropiha, we're giving away 5 Still GTA 30 battery chainsaw pruner kits. They're worth $600 each or $595 each. This is top of the line product. It's those ones with the small bars. You hold them in your hand. You can hold them in one hand, climb up a ladder, as long as someone's holding the bottom of the ladder, and chop off branches. It's got a 15-centimetre bar, so believe you me, you can crack through some reasonable size branches with these. You'll get the pruner, you'll get 2 batteries, you'll get a double charger, you'll get the oil, needs a bit of oil, obviously, for the chain, and a solid tool case. To go in the draw to win, go to our website, thecountry.co.nz, and answer today's question. And it's a pretty obvious one. What type of tool is a Still GTA 30? Go to our website, thecountry.co.nz, answer that question. We've got 5 to give away over the next 5 days. We'll have Phil Ropiha on Monday to announce the first winner as we kick off Still Chainsaw Safety Awareness Week. Rightio, up next, Chris Hipkins. When's he going to come out with some policy, especially some ag policy? We'll ask the Labour Party leader next.
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0: traveling.
1: Here's a man I'm looking forward to catching up with at Field Days. They'll all be there, the leading politicians in election year. Chris Hipkins, Labour leader, joins us. Chris, I'd like to talk to you about election year policy, but you haven't got any.
2: Well, we've got plenty of policy. I mean, we've announced the establishment of the New Zealand Future Fund, the introduction of a simple targeted capital gains tax, three free doctor's visits for everybody, a small business loan scheme for new doctors setting up GP practices across the country, extra support for the video gaming development industry who are growing rapidly in New Zealand, free cervical screening. There's been plenty of policy announced by Labor.
1: There's not much meaty there. Why don't you come out swinging on something contentious and very topical, the age of eligibility or means testing national super?
2: What people, I think, are waiting for is, you know, a sense of how Labor will handle the government finances and the economy differently to the current government. And we can't really set that out in any detail until after the government have opened the books, which they're going to be doing a week from yesterday. So Budget Day is on Thursday. And then we'll have a good sense of, you know, what have they cut? What have they, where have they moved the money around? How might we do that differently? We'll be able to start crunching those numbers in more detail once the government has released the budget.
1: Because I've been badgering your long-suffering ag spokesperson, Jo Luxton, for some ag policy. She said, you got to wait, or we've got to wait till we see the budget. So I'm hoping Jo and you come out with something meaningful after the budget next Thursday. For instance, where does Labor sit on agriculture and the ETS?
2: Well, there'll be plenty of policy coming from us, but I've also been really clear in all of the engagements that I've had with farmers that we're not going to be changing things for the sake of it. So where there are things that the current government are doing that are working and that are delivering the outcomes that we also want to see, we're not going to change things for the sake of it. So, you know, I hear the message from the farming community. They want a bit more continuity, a bit more stability there. And I think they'll actually see that reflected in the ag policy that the Labor Party releases. Doesn't mean we're going to agree with them on everything, but it does mean that we're going to be recognising the farmers are already making progress and getting behind them to really double down on that.
1: So do you support the NATS policy, because it's popular with the farmers, of keeping agriculture out of the ETS? They want to solve the problem with tech rather than taxes.
2: Well, I think we all agree that there is a challenge here, that we've got to make sure that we're meeting our international obligations. And for export industries, so take dairy, they have international obligations. Their consumers, the people who are buying their product, have obligations that they want to meet. One of the things that we've been talking about with organisations like Fonterra, though, is that, you know, a lot of this is happening already, regardless of what the New Zealand government's targets are. The targets, actually, that farmers are working to are the ones that are set by their customers. And so, you know, we're just sort of seeing

0: how that unfolds over the next little while before we make any decisions. Because if ultimately, if what the market's demanding is driving what we need, then I don't want to add another layer of government over the top of that if it's happening already.
1: Has the market changed? Has the world changed markedly in the last few months off the back of this Middle East war and the fuel and fertilizer crisis? People are going, well, climate change is one thing, reducing global warming's another thing, but paying the bills, staying alive and not going broke come first.
0: Probably the big change that we've seen is a more of a discussion around resilience and independence, and that's a healthy thing. You know, if you look at food processing, for example, New Zealand's been losing a lot of its food processing capability to offshore, and there's a real risk that we'll be producing plenty of food in New Zealand, but we won't be processing it here, and that's going to leave us quite exposed in a way that I don't think is particularly helpful. So the fuel crisis has prompted a bit more of a discussion about that, and I think that's a very good thing.
1: You agree with Winston on not aging, or not raising, should I say, the age of eligibility for National Super. Have you ruled out means testing?
0: I've ruled out both. And ultimately, raising the age of eligibility for New Zealand Super is really hardest on the people who do physical work, including some of our farmers who get to 65 and, you know, they've well and truly earned their retirement by then.
1: And what about Winston? Are you going to help him buy the BNZ?
0: No, we're not buying back the BNZ. If we do want more competition in the banking sector and, you know, beefing up Kiwi Bank is one way to achieve that, we're certainly open to doing that. But buying back the BNZ isn't really going to deliver the outcome that we want. We want more competition in banking, and buying the BNZ and merging it with Kiwi Bank will actually lead to less competition, not more.
1: Let's just finish on a couple quickly. The government slashing the public service, it grew horrendously under 6 years of Labor. What's wrong with resetting it back to 1% of the general population? We managed just fine in 2017. Why can't we do it now? Why the need for more public servants?
0: Well, what they're not saying is where those cuts are going to come from. So look at where the areas of growth were. Are they going to cut the number of staff working in biosecurity, for example? You know, we did beef up the number of people working to keep Mycoplasma bovis out, to stop foot and mouth outbreaks and so on. Are they going to cut them? Are they going to cut the people working at the border? You know, the customs officers working at the border, there's a direct relationship with those. They're going to cut the number of people working in prisons across the country. That's been a source of big increase in staffing because there's more people in prison. So, you know, where are these cuts going to come? If you actually look at where the staff work, less than half of the public service work in Wellington. A good chunk of them work in Auckland, and the rest of them working in regions all around the country. That could be your next-door neighbour that could lose their jobs. And that's going to have an impact on regional economies just as much as it's going to have an impact in areas like Auckland and Wellington.
1: Chris Hipkins, don't always agree with you. Good to chat to you on the country. Looking forward to catching up at Field Days.
0: Yeah, good as gold. Always good to talk to you, Jamie.
1: Thank you, Chris. It is an election year. Before you all bite my head off on the text line, we're trying to be fair. I did ask Chloe to come on a couple of years ago. She never got back to my answer. So that's my got back to my request, should I say. So that's my get out of jail free card there, if you're wondering why the Greens and Te Pāti Māori aren't on the show. This is Choosing Texas by Ella Langley. Catchy song as we go country on the country on a Friday. Remember, if you want to win one of those five steel chainsaw hand pruner chainsaws, they're brilliant little chainsaws, they can chop through a hell of a lot. Just go to our website and answer what type of tool is the Still GTA 30. It's reasonably self-evident, the answer for that one. Up next, rural news and sports news. Before the end of the hour, Chris Brandolino on Super El Nino, and our farmer panel, Stu Duncan and Stu Lowe. Interesting game of footy on tonight. I think it's in the stadium. I wonder if Stu's going. The new stadium. Stu Lowe, that is. Stu Duncan had a ball sale last week. I'll be interested to see how his Angus ball sale went. That's all on the country before the end of the hour.
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7: Welcome back to The Country. Very shortly, Michelle with the latest in rural news. We'll have a look at sports news for you. But right now, farmers across New Zealand are facing a rapidly changing world, from global uncertainty to shifting fertiliser markets. That's where Balance Agri-Nutrients comes in. As a farmer-owned co-op with nearly 80 years behind them, Balance is focused on helping farmers make every dollar count. 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Yes, Hamish Mackay, Calvin Wickham. 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
7: Actually, Michelle, just before we go to you, I just got a text in from Andrew Hoggard, who must be listening. Thank you, Andrew. Minister of Biosecurity, he's saying there are, in response to Chippy and cutting the public service, there are more biosecurity officers at the border now than before. And he goes on to say, plus it's funded from cost recovery from passenger levies. So there you go. That's the Minister of Biosecurity. He'll be on the show on Monday with Grant McCullum McNational. And I saw him on Facebook wearing a tie that was suspiciously of Trumpian length, you know?
8: Was it though, down past the trousers type
7: way
8: thing?
7: Past the trousers. And I'm thinking, is McNational rebranding himself as a Trumpian type politician?
8: He just pulled up his trousers high and the tie was short. Which way round was it, Jake?
7: I don't know. We'll ask him on Monday. The MP for Northland. What's in rural news?
8: In rural news, Rocket Global has enlisted the services of an influential Chinese celebrity, Wang Yibo. Now, I don't speak Chinese, so hopefully I have said that correctly.
7: Now, yesterday we had Wang Yang, and this is Wang
8: Yibo? But apparently huge celebrity in China. And the move, of course, promoting the miniature apples, those nice little snack apples that you get from Rocket in a little tube over in China. Wang is a Chinese actor, singer, dancer, road motorcycle racer and race car driver. And he's one of the most recognisable figures in China and on the company's biggest market. He's also well known for the 2024 Chinese Outdoor Exploration Series produced by Warner Brothers Discovery, which exploring the unknown with Wang Yibo. Rocket said Wang would help raise awareness of its premium New Zealand-grown apples in China through a campaign spanning several channels. So interesting, these are brands going after stars over there. And I do wonder, with the India FTA, Jamie, do you know how popular, like, Bollywood and things like that are in India.
7: Well, we've also got the likes of Stephen Fleming and Brendan McCullum. Those guys, mind you, they've been promoting lamb anyhow. But yeah, they're real celebrities over there. Just seeing to cricket over. But there's Wang Yibo or Yibo, whatever his name is, and Wang Yang. It would be easy to get confused between your influences, but it's such a big market, 1.4 billion people. If you got to get the message to them. So good on your rocket.
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7: Warriors halfback Tanner Boyd has signed a 3-year extension with the NRL club until the end of the 2029 season. That's despite the Aussie playmaker being ruled out for the remainder of this campaign with an ACL knee rupture. The 25-year-old's deal comes a day after 5'8 Chanel Harris Tavita extended his contract until the end of next season. I wonder if Luke Metcalf is going to play this season. It'll be interesting. All Whites captain Chris Wood says he'll be watching Auckland's FC's A-League grand final tomorrow against Sydney FC with interest. Wood's preparing for his final round Premier League football match for Nottingham Forest on Monday at home against Bournemouth. That is your sports news. Remember, if you want to win the still hand pruner, it's worth $595. Go to our website, answer the simple question. Up next, it is Chris Brandolino and the weather from NIWA, Earth Sciences New Zealand.
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14: Work sucks, truck died, hot as hell outside my...
7: My goodness, you can't get much more American and country than that, can you, Chris Brandolino?
15: Oh my goodness.
7: Remind you of your home country. The song is called The Power of Positive Drinking. I mean, does this remind you of your crazy days as a college student in upstate New York, drinking buds?
15: Yeah, look, I certainly didn't listen to cabbage music or country music, but...
10: I look, you know, we all been there, 19, 20, 21 years old.

0: old. Some people a bit longer, maybe. And you tend to find nights where you've been overserved. And
1: I've never heard that one before.
0: I don't know. Maybe it's an American expression where, like, basically someone had too much to drink. He's like, "Wow, he's overserved." And I guess I fit that category. But I think most of us, a lot of us, I've been there and done that, yeah. But the song is interesting. I haven't heard that song.
1: No, I hadn't until today either. We go country on the country on a Friday. So the irony is we're talking about liquids, i.e. beer in this case, but we are short of liquids, i.e. H2O, in many parts of the country.
0: Smokes. Yeah, brother. Listen, some numbers for you, and they're not good ones. So I'm looking at some of the reports for down in your neck of the woods over toward Canterbury and the eastern part of the South Island. And now, look, it's only May 22nd here, so these things may change. But Christchurch, for example, is on target. And this is the Gardens. The Gardens, the records go back to 1863. So we're not talking like, you know, 30 or 40 years here. We're talking, you know, well over 100, 150. Driest on track for the driest May on record, only 1 millimeter of rain. We'll see if that holds, but look, there's not a lot of rain forecast through the month of May. If I were a betting man, I'd say Christchurch would be finishing in the top. The dubious distinction of the top three driest Mays on record would potentially be the driest. And again, the big thing there is the records go back at the Botanical Gardens to 1863. And it's the same thing for the airport. Hey, records 18. Go ahead.
1: Well, no, I'm just thinking this doesn't line up well if we're going to get a super El Nino event late winter, early spring.
0: No.
1: I mean, this could be dry compounding upon dry.
0: This is it. Like, this is it, Jamie. You hit the nail on the head. Like, the effects of El Nino, they're actually starting to happen very, like, irregularly. We are getting El Nino-like weather patterns or air flows at times, albeit we've seen some easterlies for a fair bit across the North Island with these ridges kind of going across the center of the country. And with the anti- or counterclockwise flow, that does induce easterlies on the top or northern part of that ridge. So we have seen that, which isn't really El Nino-like, but there have been some episodes. And to your point, as we sort of get deeper into the winter, we are expecting El Nino-like patterns to become more formal, more established, more regular, more consistent. And that would mean more southwesterly type winds, more west to southwest winds. So as a consequence, that would not be good for rainfall. And the fact that we're not getting rain right now. So, yeah, looking at the soil moisture anomaly map, again, I'm sorry not to be the bearer of good news here, but it is bone dry, the soil moisture across the eastern part of the South Island. We're talking from Otago. We're talking pretty much the entire eastern South Island. Canterbury is exceptionally dry for the time of year. The soil moistures, and also toward Dunedin, but not quite as dry. A bit of a decent pass in between the two locations. And we are getting some dryness over toward King Country as well, across the lower southwest portion of the North Island. In terms of rainfall, I may be wondering, what is the prospect for rain over the next 10 days? Well, unless you're on the west of the South Island, pardon the grammar, it ain't much. Between now and the end of May, I think much of the country will be dry. There are some indications the very last King's weekend, King's birthday weekend, that could be an opportunity for some northerly flows, and that would get rain into the Bay of Plenty and into the upper North Island, but not the places like the eastern South Island. So let's get some rain in here, but it's not going to be soon, Jamie. The groundwater recharge not looking good, and it sounds like you got some drinking to do with that song.
1: Yeah, the power of positive drinking. Thanks for some of your, well, I was going to say positive thinking, but yeah, forewarned is forearmed, so it's really something to think about. Chris Brandolino there from, I was going to say, NIWA Earth Sciences New Zealand these days. We'll take a break, back on the other side of it. The Farmer Panel, Big Stu Lowe, Big Stu Duncan. So
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4: 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I used to know
5: she's had. Now, welcome back to the Country. Coming up to 10 away from 1. Just having a bit of trouble tracking Stu Duncan down. Stu, stand on a hill. We'll come back to you in just a tick with Stu Lowe. 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Well, we certainly hope so. 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Eddie, this is I hope she's drinking tonight. Michelle, I'm a wee bit worried about you. You seem to have gone with the drinking theme today. She's nodding ahead as we go country on the country. Riley Green, look, we're going to try and go to a break just so we can ring these blokes up. I'm going to wrap it with the farmer panel. Hand on that
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5: Where she went, I don't know. Welcome back to the Country. Wrapping up with the farmer panel, Stu Lowe in North Canterbury, Stu Duncan in the Maniototo. Stu, this is the power of positive drinking. I bet you there was a bit of that going on last week. Was it last week you had your Angus Bull sale? You would have done quite nicely, I'd imagine. Good afternoon.
10: Good afternoon, Jamie. Yeah, it was last Friday. This time last Friday, we were a bit nervous, but by 3 o'clock, we had plenty of smiles. No, we had a fantastic sale, and there was plenty of refreshments and pies and smokes and everything like that you have after a sale. So, and that was a great day. So,
5: what do you mean smokes? Not cigarettes.
10: New marketing campaign. So you got a free smoke and a pie when you turned up.
5: Oh, that's not very politically correct. I hate smoking. I don't know. I don't think I could buy into that anyhow. Hey, so was it record prices for the Angus Bulls?
10: Yeah, it was for us, yeah, and the top price of 21 grand and the average was just under 12,500. So yeah, no, we're really happy, and there was only one part.

0: Preston and some really spirited bidding, which is a bit of reflection on how the Calves went, really. Just guys were filling their ball supplies back up, and there's a few injuries from last year, so a few multi-buyers, so that was great.
1: Yeah, well, another one of our correspondents, Jane Smith, I think she has her bull sale coming up in early June, the Angus one.
0: In a couple of weeks, no, it should be positive over there. She's got a pretty big clientele too, so no, it's really good.
1: Stu,
0: really happy.
1: We've been talking to Chris Brandolino from NIWA. He's saying about how dry it is in Canterbury at the moment, and if we're staring down the barrel of Super El Nino, dry compounding upon dry, what sort of forward planning are you using?
2: I've just got a lot of cattle that can go at any time now, so I'm starting to draft some heifers for local trade and that sort of thing, and because of a knee operation last year, I've got my sheep numbers. So, yeah, the cattle can disappear pretty quick. And we're on the obviously not far from the main road, so they can go to the North Island or somewhere where it's, there's more grass in here. So that's sort of my parachute plan if I need to use it.
1: You've been farming there for quite a long time. You've seen what they're talking about with this El Nino. Can you remember back to some of those bad El Nino years, like 97, 98? How bad was that for you?
2: Yeah, that wasn't good. Had a lot more sheep then, and we're actually going into the winter with good covers and good baleage and hay supplies. So things are okay at the moment, but yeah, I heard them say that even in Christchurch, they were trying to get the council to water rugby grounds, but it's got too late for that. But I've seen a few irrigators still going. We've had frost, but I'm not sure what the point of irrigating this time of year is. But I suppose it's just trying to keep the moisture levels up.
1: Well, talking about rugby grounds, are you going to that flash new one to watch the Evil Crusaders tonight, Stu?
2: Yeah, we're heading down. We've got to play a reunion. Early on, one of the Norton boys, the church at pub in town, so looking forward to that.
1: You got Will Jordan back tonight.
2: Yeah, I think he's worth 10 to 15 points.
1: We certainly.
2: More every time he plays, so hoping he can weave his magic, and it's his first game under the roof, so hopefully he can,
1: he's a great player, a game changer. Stu, our Highlanders are going to be up against it tomorrow night in the Cake Tin.
0: Yeah, no, they're a pretty good side, that Hurricanes, aren't they? But, yeah, no, it'll be an interesting game. But one thing about it, they'll chuck you 80 minutes at them anyway, so you never say never, but it'll be a pretty big ask on picking to get to Wellington.
1: Yeah, well, they've got nothing to lose now, so who knows? They've got to have a few other results going their way as well. All right, lads, thank you very much for your time. Stu, I hope in Canterbury we do get a bit of a break before the Super El Nino comes and you do get a bit of that rain. It's much needed for the old winter recharge. There's the panel. Stu Duncan and Stu Lowe wrapping the show today. We'll catch you back on Monday. And remember, if you want to win the Stool pruner, the handheld chainsaw pruner, just go to our website, thecountry.co.nz. Have a great weekend.
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12: It's 1 o'clock. I'm Raylene Ramsey. Hathohone St John says a budget 2026 funding announcement is great stuff. Ambulance services are getting an extra $35 million over the next 4 years. It'll help establish two Auckland ambulance hubs, increase staff training and improve electronic patient records. Chief Executive Peter Bradley says they're very pleased this investment's been confirmed ahead of contract negotiations with Health NZ and ACC.
13: But this is one part of a much bigger funding requirement that we now need to get on and get sorted once and for all. I've been doing this job for over a decade and we've been pushing for this for a long time.
12: First Union says there's a case for full government ambulance funding and public ownership. Its report highlights struggles with our charitable model, including an ageing population, staff loss overseas, shrinking donations and the high expense of electrification. Deputy Secretary Anita Rosentreter says we're an outlier among OECD peers.
14: It's not really fit for purpose anymore. It's a relic of the past and it's absolutely a ticking time bomb.
12: Fears government changes around mandatory building warranties will hurt smaller players in residential construction. The Combined Building Suppliers Cooperative surveyed hundreds of businesses, with many uncertain how it'll work. Small to medium operators in particular worry it'll mean they struggle to access warranty providers. 80% also indicated concern cost increases will flow through to homeowners. Chief Executive Carl Taylor says policymakers should see the findings as a warning. The Foreign Minister says we should appreciate government consular services, which are supporting Kiwis deported from Israel. Three New Zealanders were among foreign activists on a Gaza-bound flotilla, intercepted and detained this week. Israel's Foreign Ministry says they've now been sent away. Winston Peters says teams work around the clock in many parts of the world to assist New Zealanders.
15: Despite us telling them not to go, yes, we are off them consular support as we do all the time.
12: A reminder to check smoke alarms after a person's died in a house fire in Auckland's Onehunga this morning. One resident says six people lived in the Trafalgar Street home, which went up in flames about 7 a.m, but her landlord didn't get out. Fire and Emergency Acting Assistant Commander Kenton Rushbridge says hoarded items in the home help fuel the fire. He reiterated the importance of a fire plan.
16: Tested, working smoke alarms save lives and make sure that your escape routes are practiced and clear.
12: The Firefighters Union cancelled today's strikes because of the blaze. State Highway 1 is blocked near Karapiro Road in the Waikato's Waipa, while police work to locate a person of interest. Football fever in our biggest city before tomorrow night's sold-out men's A-League showdown. Auckland FC are taking on Sydney FC for the trophy at the City of Sails Go Media Stadium, the first grand final played in New Zealand. Auckland FC fan representative group chair Tim Adams says the atmosphere will be amazing.
17: Being in a final and being in a home final after having a club for only 2 years, it's actually crazy. I know the hardcore fans are really going to just make it an event to be not forgotten.
12: And kickoffs at 8:10 tomorrow.
18: News Talk ZB Sport. A bad news, good news week for New Zealand Warriors halfback Tanner Boyd. The 25-year-old Aussie signed a 3-year contract extension until the end of the 2029 NRL season, just days after being ruled out for the remainder of this campaign with an ACL knee rupture. Warriors coach Andrew Webster's announced the news to the squad at training this morning before handing the floor to Boyd.
19: Been a tough week, boys, but very grateful for this club and what they've done for me, getting me over here.

0: last year, and yeah, I feel like my game's just gone to another level.
1: 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Back to the future for All Whites captain Chris Wood, who's looking ahead to competing at his second Men's Football World Cup next month. Wood's the only likely starter from the 2010 side who went unbeaten in South Africa. He was just 18 then and primarily a substitute for New Zealand. Now he's 34 and leading the team. Wood says he's excited to be back on the big stage and he wants to go at least one better than last time.
2: A completely different squad and team to what the 2010 was. Now we're very much more a technical ball-playing side and very good on the pitch as well.
1: Wood says their aim is to make it out of the group in North America, which includes Belgium, Iran and Egypt, and then build from there. Light at the end of the tunnel for new Netball New Zealand chair Alistair Carruthers. The sport's been mired in bad news for the past year, with doubts about the governing body's handling of Dame Nolene Todua's coaching stand down and worries about the future of the ANZ Premiership and broadcasting deal. Carruthers, the former chair of TVNZ, says Netball's leadership is stepping up.
3: Really impressed by what the board is doing to put in place new systems, new learning for the new board, and also I have huge respect for Dame Nolene. She is working really hard on the selections for Glasgow, and I know that it's going to be a mighty campaign.
1: I'm Richard Wayne. That's News Talk ZB News and Sport. 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
6: Weather Watch 24/7. The Met Service national forecast for Northland, Auckland, Coromandel and Bay of Plenty. Cloudy periods with isolated showers. Waikato to Wellington, including the central high country. Also Gisborne, Hawke's Bay and Wairarapa, mainly fine with high cloud. Marlborough and Nelson, cloudy periods with isolated showers. Buller, Grey and Westland, mostly cloudy with scattered showers, but rain in Grey and northern Westland, possibly heavy for a time. Canterbury, mainly fine, but areas of evening cloud. Otago, Southland and Fiordland, mainly fine, but a few showers about Fiordland and Southland tonight, and cloudy periods for the Chatham Islands.
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7: Very good afternoon to you. Welcome into Friday's show. So good to have you with us. Hope you're having a great day so far.
8: Yes, thanks for tuning in. 0800 80 1080 is the number. So we've been living amongst a renovation at our house for the past month, and we finally got some basic amenities installed. They're lovely. Slowly coming back online. And do you know what not having a kitchen teaches you about life?
7: Tell me.
8: How bloody lucky we are. Just having hot and cold running water.
7: Yes.
8: Ovens, microwaves, sinks to do the dishwashing in, all that kind of stuff. For most of history and for so many people in other countries right now today, have to carry their water into their house. The idea that you would have a hot tap coming into your house, all those kind of things,
7: yep,
8: right?
7: So true.
8: And so I was just, as these things come online, I go, my gosh, how good is it? How good is a fully operational kitchen within your house? It's great, especially the beautiful kitchen that we've just had installed. So I think it's worth living without conveniences in life just to remind you of how incredibly historically lucky we all are. And interestingly, as I was thinking about this morning, because the algorithm manages to read your brain.
7: It does.
8: Just as I was thinking about this, and I was jumping online, have a look at some things maybe to talk about on the show, this pops up.
9: Sometimes I forget I'm one of the luckiest people in the world because at my apartment I have a sink where I can choose if I want the water to be hot or cold. And I have a shower that does the exact same thing, which is really just crazy because like royalty didn't even have that back in the day. And I have a refrigerator where I can put food in it and a microwave and a stove and an oven and pots and pans and plates and cups and forks and knives and tin foil and saran wrap and Tupperware.
7: Yeah, so true. Like even something like a fork. I take no notice of a fork, but you think even 50, 60, 70 years ago, the ability to have

0: that level of cutlery that you've got in your drawer.
1: Even for most of the history of humanity, having a vessel to eat out of or to transport water in, and yet we throw those kind of things out, made of plastic, just landfill full of all the stuff, this luxury items that our ancestors would have done anything to have, we just chuck out.
0: Yeah.
1: So, you know, I think it's good. It's good. It's good to live without the little conveniences in life, just every now and then to remind yourself how incredibly historically lucky you are. And it's also always good to be reminded how the mind erasing algorithm is reading your thoughts and feeding back what you're thinking to you.
0: Absolutely. Yeah, bit of perspective.
1: Black Mirror.
0: Yeah, very good. Right, on to today's show. It is a doozy for you because it is Friday after 3:30, the moment you'll wait for, New Zealander of the Week.
1: Who will it be?
0: And also a little bit later on the show, we're going to catch up with the organiser of a fantastic event. Pillar to Po is what it's called. It's in the stunningly beautiful Taupō, in which we, Matt Heath and myself, are taking part of on June 13th.
1: That's right. We're competing as part of the News Talk ZB team that we've named the News Walk ZB team because I'm worried about your fitness levels, Tyler. Last year I ran very successfully in it. It is a 7.2 kilometre course,
0: yep,
1: and you run a relay race for 6 hours.
0: Mm.
1: So how many laps you can do of the 7.2K course in 6 hours?
0: Yeah.
1: And there's you, me, and Chris from the News Talk ZB team in it. So, you know, we're representing this entire station.
0: We are, yeah. You were genuinely worried as well when you said to me when we were having coffee yesterday and say, are you going to be able to do 3 laps here? You're going to be okay with just one lap? Maybe me and Chris will pick up the slack, so I appreciate that, mate.
1: You'll have to run a minimum of 25K.
0: All right, we might
1: 20. No, hang on a minute. You'll be running 22K.
0: Yeah, cool. We might be in trouble. Right, yep. Anyway, that's a little bit later in the 3 o'clock hour. After 2 o'clock, after a successful trial in Wellington, police are now expanding roadside drug testing across the rest of the country. So under the trial, police conducted nearly 1,500 roadside drug screening tests across the 5 districts of Wellington. That resulted in 52 positive tests. So under this new system, officers will be able to stop drivers at any time and use oral fluid testing devices to screen for drugs including cannabis, methamphetamine, MDMA, and cocaine. But now it's been rolled out nationwide. Have you had a think about changing anything that you do to prepare for being stopped? We know the last time we chatted about this, there's a heck of a lot of Kiwis on cannabis for various different reasons. Some of them are medicinal, some of them are recreational. So now that it is coming to a city near you, have you had to ever think about how you're going to protect yourself if you get pulled over?
1: Well, this shows just how unabreast, if that's a saying, of the news I am, because I thought this has already been rolled out. I thought, and I think a lot of people already thought it was. A lot of people have been saying to me that they're, you know, I know some medical marijuana users and they're saying, oh, we can't drive around without it.
0: Yes.
1: So, yeah, is this going to change your activities?
0: Yep. Looking forward to your thoughts on that after 2 o'clock. But right now, let's have a chat about social housing and our generosity. So the government has announced a major shake-up of New Zealand's social housing system under these changes. People in state housing will pay 30% of their income towards rent instead of the current 25%, while private renters will receive a boost to the accommodation supplement through that extra 5%. The government says the reforms are designed to free up social housing for those with the highest needs and encourage more people into private rentals and effectively make the system fair, because as it stands now, those people in social housing and those in the private rental market basically on the same income, but those in private are paying a bit more. Critics, meanwhile, they warn the changes could increase financial pressure on low-income families and push more people towards homelessness. And there's been plenty of commentary over the last 24 hours on the heartlessness and cruelty of how we treat some people who need help.
1: Wow, someone just texted before that's accusing us of enjoying the suffering of other Kiwis just for discussing this issue.
0: Yeah.
1: But, yeah, as you say, Tyler, we've been hearing a lot this year from news reports, opinion piece, political pundits, politicians and such, saying that we're an uncaring country. Chloe Schwarbrick recently said, when did we stop caring about our most vulnerable as a country? So is that true? Does that stack up?
0: Mm.
1: Are we an uncaring country? Do we not look after our most vulnerable? Are we heartless? Because we do spend quite a lot of money on social welfare, health, education, superannuation, you know, the job seeker support

0: and such.
1: Mm.
0: Kianga Ora.
1: Yep.
0: The family tax credit.
1: I mean, on
0: sole parent support.
1: On welfare alone, 32% of all government spending goes on welfare. That does not include health spending. That does not include education spending. That is simply on overall social housing and allowances, as you say, that supported living payment, the accommodation assistance, the job seeker, the family tax credit, sole parent support, income-related rents, and the superannuation. So that, you could argue, 32% of all government spending goes on safety nets for people in their time of need. Is that a generous nation, or is that a nation that is not looking after those at the bottom?
0: Yeah. 0800 80 10 80. Are we an uncaring nation?
1: 9292 is the text. It is 14 past one.
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1: 17 past one. So is New Zealand a generous country when it comes to looking after our most vulnerable? 0800 80 1080 is that number to call. Share your view. 9292 is the text number. Let's go straight to Stefan. G'day, mate. Stefan, sorry.
13: That's all right. Thanks, mate. Hey, I'm just sick and tired of hearing this emotional rhetoric that New Zealand's uncaring just because we have to make cuts. The reality is the government has to balance the budget. And overall, when we look at our baseline support for the vulnerable, we're actually pretty high on a global scale. So the question is not actually that we're in a caring country or not. It's actually how are we balancing our money going in and out. Mm. You know, the argument always is, hey, we can't be like Denmark, Sweden or Finland. But the thing is, they just don't ignore the maths of that. If you lived in those countries, they heavily tax the middle class. They not just the rich. They have other things like their royalties that go to the oil and gas that they use to the interest off to help fund things as well, which takes a long time to create. They have a flat 25% GST, for example, right? We're only at 15%. So realistically, we just keep dreaming about this time when we had a tax system that could fund the system. But the reality is across the board for education, social welfare, defence, etc.,

0: We can't afford it the way we have our tax base. So to fire it at us and say that we're an uncaring country, the answer is no, that's not the case. It's just that it's not a lack of compassion that's the issue. It's just that we've got to live in the reality that we are in a really bad cost of living crisis and a whole lot of other things disrupting our ability to pay our taxes.
1: So Social Security and welfare is about $57.6 billion. That's just under 32% of all government spending, and that's before you add education and healthcare and stuff in there. So do you think that's about right and we should be proud of that, or would you support major cuts?
0: I think the question we need to ask, and I think given the reality that we're in, it's probably about right. But I think the question you need to ask is, are we happy with what we're delivering? And if the answer to that is what we want as an outcome is no, then we have to work out, let's work out first what that is and then answer the question of how do we fund it, right? So if we want to go back to the time where we had low unemployment, that we were able to, you know, I would love to increase and improve the home care for disability people and stuff like that, especially when families are looking after them, because you know, that's something that I definitely think we need to improve. And I think a long time ago, we probably would have had the ability to finance it. The problem is now with bad infrastructure set up, poor financial decisions and legacy from both sides, both governments have had these issues. And it's not politically popular to say we need to raise taxes or other ways of creating money for the government to do it. We kind of lived with what we've got. I'm personally not happy. I think we could do better. But I think the question as a country, we need to sit down and go, what's the goal? What do we actually want to say that makes us proud to be New Zealanders? And then the next question is, okay, how do we fund that?
2: Do you think that is arguably what the National Party and some of their coalition partners are trying to articulate here? That they care in a different way, that they want to see growth and the ability for those at the bottom to have a pathway to improve their lives, and this is the best way that they can see that path forward. There might be a little bit of pain, but the overall outcome will be a lot more caring for those at the bottom. Do you think that's kind of their ideology?
0: Yes. I think also, though, that that's only one way to increase the revenue stream. So their argument will be that if we get higher paid jobs and all that sort of stuff, they'll pay more taxes in proportion to it. But we've always had low wages in this country for the last 30 years. So that's the flaw in that logic. But if we compare ourselves to those countries that are the aspirational ones, if they are our aspirational ones, we have to adopt a few other things to make that work. And I wonder how we can do that as a country, but it's a mature conversation that we need to have across the board.
2: Yeah. Stefan, thank you very much for your thoughts. Really appreciate you giving us a buzz. So what do you think about Stefan's argument? Is that about right, 32% of our government spending going to Social Security and welfare? Is that a generous nation, or do we need to make more cuts or increase that spending?
1: Does that include social housing?
2: It doesn't include the assets of social housing.
1: So the actual assets of social housing, the value of social housing across the entire country is about, it's pushing $50 billion.
2: Yep.
1: Sort of late 40s and billions of dollars of value of social housing. That's
2: correct.
1: The stock, right?
2: Yeah. Hang on.
1: So can you put that in there in terms of if we're putting a monetary value on caring, which is an interesting thing to do?
2: Well, you'd have to, wouldn't you? Because
1: you have to put the health service in there as well.
2: Mm-hmm.
1: So if people are going to say that we've become an uncaring country that doesn't care about the most vulnerable, then you have to go and add up how much money is spent on different things. Healthcare, as I say, education is another thing, and social welfare, social housing, all these kind of things, right?
2: Yeah.
1: But, I mean, to go back to our previous caller just then, you know, we wouldn't want to be a country that doesn't look after its disabled people, would we?
2: No.
1: We would not
2: want to be. I think most ordinary, normal-thinking New Zealanders would find that morally unjust.
1: Morally repugnant.
2: Yeah, to say you're on your own.
1: Yeah.
2: And look, just on my own opinion, and I think, you know, a lot of people would share this, that the ability of having a safety net for when things go wrong in people's lives is an important part of our society.
1: Yeah.
2: But it's how we run that particular safety net, I think, is part of the debate, right?
1: Oh, I don't think there'd be much support for completely getting rid of the unemployment benefit.
2: Mm.
1: I don't think there'd be a lot of support across the country, right?
2: Yeah.
1: Because not everyone succeeds.

0: needs from the get-go right through. You know, people, I think as a country, we want people to know that if it all goes wrong, then the rest of us have got you. This text says, caring isn't as simple as welfare. It is also about giving people the opportunities to thrive, and borrowing and bankrupting and stifling those who try to get ahead and future generations isn't caring. A caring way to run the country is condemning people to failure and dragging everyone else down into the misery. Whereas this text says, yeah, good one, assholes, throw people on the street while you sit in your comfy chairs. This conversation is disgusting. I sitting on this comfy chair. It is a very comfy chair. I've got Mike Hosking's chair.
1: It is a very nice chair.
0: Yeah, and you've got a replica, because when I got here, well, the first thing I said, if Mike Hosking's got that kind of chair, we all get them.
1: And I thank you for that, mate. It's a beautiful chair.
0: So that's sort of a metaphor for how people can share the wealth.
1: Exactly. 0800 80 1080 is that number to call. So what do you say? Does New Zealand stand out as a generous country when it comes to looking after those at the bottom, or could we do more? It is 24 past one.
2: Hi, I'm Nicole Jones from Bailey's. 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He had heart disease. 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
9: 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How did this become a thing?
10: What's happening is there's a proposal. It's open to consultation until next Thursday. It's not actually final, but the proposal is to change the clinical criteria for getting diabetes prevention drugs. That means that you'll no longer have stories like I've heard many, many times. I went to my doctor. They said, yep, if you were Maori or Pacific, you would qualify for this for free, but because you're not, you have to pay. We've got to stop that. It's so divisive.
8: Back Monday from 6 a.m. The Mike Hosking Breakfast with Defender, News Talk ZB.
1: 27 past one. So when it comes to welfare and the safety net, are we generous as a country or are we heartless? Becoming heartless and cruel, as some commentators have said. John.
0: Welcome to the show. Tyler and I said your name simultaneously.
1: So much we love you.
11: Yes. Yeah, good afternoon. Listen, I was just listening to that, Stephen. One of two things he's got right, but what he says about Denmark's quite misleading, because I published an article in the Herald a few months ago comparing Denmark and ourselves. It is true that Denmark is one of the highest tax nations in the world. So, yes, half of everything you earn, if your wage and salaries, goes back to the government to support their welfare state. But they enjoy world-class social safety net, free medical, dental, everything. So everything's paid for. But here's the point that most people cannot pick up on or don't want to pick up on, and that is their take-home paychecks are very substantial. Now, contrary to what is widely thought, In New Zealand, we're not

0: highly taxed. Okay, we pay low taxes, we get low wages, and then user pays kicks in. So when you compare Denmark and New Zealand, who's better off? The reality of it is this: Denmark's GDP or national income is practically double our own at 800 billion. Okay, their public expenditure is 50% of GDP, which is around $350 billion. Ours is $160 billion, okay? Mm-hmm. Maybe that's a bit too much to take on board in one hit. But in those countries, the Nordic nations are very world-class social safety nets, but they don't have welfare cultures, unlike we have here in this country. Singapore and the Nordic nations all have markets, but they don't have free markets. And they're so wealthy because their productive sectors are simply enormous. And to raise New Zealand's living standards up to the Nordic or Singaporean level, you'd be talking about a massive expansion of our productive sector, which would be beyond the imagining of our political masters in the New Zealand public.
1: Well, I mean, there's other things as well about places like Denmark and Singapore, where their position in the world. I mean, Singapore's positioned perfectly with its port, where it is, for people getting from parts of the world to the other parts as a trade hub. Mm. And Denmark, you know, so the huge amounts of money come from manufacturing and design, industrial machinery, all those kind of things, food products, medical equipment, that they can just drive into Europe. So that their ability to make money, how close they are to the market that they trade with, is a huge advantage as well, isn't it, John?
0: No. trust me, you're totally wrong in that point.
1: Oh, really? So Denmark isn't right in Europe where they can drive right to their market, as opposed to us having to put stuff on ships and planes to travel to take it to other markets. John, am I wrong on that?
0: Yeah, hang on.
1: You said I was totally wrong. It's absolutely true that Singapore's location is hugely important to its economy.
0: Yes, it is. But Singapore was an economic basket case before Lee Kuan Yew came on
1: the scene.
0: Yeah,
1: we know that.
0: You had homelessness gangs and the whole shooting match there.
1: Yeah, we know that.
0: Lee Kuan Yew leveraged off its geographic position. Mm-hmm. But in 1950, when we had the fourth highest per capita income in the world, El Sol market was on the other side of the world.
1: Yeah, okay? but that was before the UK joined the EU and stopped taking our products.
0: Yes,
1: but still,
0: yes,
1: we now have to export to China. Even Australia is over quite a complicated ocean sea, right? So Denmark does have advantages in terms of being located in the Northern Hemisphere in the midst of a giant population base.
0: Yes, well, Denmark has a huge operation in New Zealand. Every second truck with containers on our roads has got Maersk emblazoned on it. If you were to physically relocate New Zealand to, say, off Europe between, say, Spain and France, we wouldn't be any wealthier because we would remain an agricultural export nation. High-income nations...
1: Yeah, well, I think maybe, John, but I think we're getting off topic. Mm. I think our economy would be very, very different if we transported ourselves to be placed within Europe.
2: Definitely. It's not that radical to say a geographical location is a disadvantage. We all know that. But, John, we know you love Singapore. You talk about it often, and Singapore's a great place, but they have advantages. Alan, how are you, mate?
3: Yeah, not bad.
2: Now, what's your take about our generosity to those at the bottom?
3: Look, I have no problem with the generosity to the people at the bottom if they are needing it. Obviously, there's a lot of cases that do, and I'm all for that, no problems at all. But as a manufacturer, we employ quite a few people, mm-hmm. and quite... When you go through the whole process the manufacturer has to do to onboard staff, mm-hmm. but there's a lot of detail goes into that. And that can take 2 to 3 hours per person to go through it. We have had about 6 people that were employed, one of which didn't bother to turn up after having said that, yeah, take the job. and

0: and we don't hear anything back from Wins or anybody like that saying, hey, look, yeah, we've got this guy that's just come back onto Wins. He said he had a job with you guys and it hasn't gone ahead. What's the story, you know? And then we could say, well, hey, you know, he didn't turn up from the day one, you know? And I think there should be a bit of follow-up from Wins to make sure that the people that they're giving the money out to actually are requiring it, because it should be going to the people that actually need it, and not some of these people that are just abusing the system.
1: Yeah. I don't think too many people would disagree with that, Alan, and it sucks that you've, you know, someone's come to apply for a job and they've been on the job seeker and then they don't turn up. I mean, as you say, you know, that's an opportunity to give somebody a leg up and get them out of a system that they're clearly relying on. I think that would make anyone pretty frustrated. But I get your overall points that there will be a lot of those, well, some cases in the system that probably needs to be addressed.
0: Yeah, exactly.
1: Yeah, thank you very much for your call, Alan. Really appreciate it. 0800 80 1080 is the number to call.
2: Susie says, this is a sensible move. Social housing for those that need it and extra financial support for those financially challenged in the private rental market. This is a much-needed shift to supply housing to the vulnerable instead of a lifestyle housing choice on the secure government purse. This is about self-responsibility, and some people are going to squeal and resist the concept of self-responsibility. Some will be tested on their ability to get a good tenant as well. Thank you for your text, Susie.
1: Keep those coming in. Headlines with Raylene coming up. It is 25 to 2.
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9: With Your Ride, New Zealand's number one taxi app. Download Your Ride today. Hātohone St John says news it'll get $35 million funding over the next 4 years is great stuff. But it's only part of a much bigger funding requirement. It'll go into two Auckland ambulance hubs, increase staff training and improving patient records. First Union is suggesting we need full government ambulance funding and public ownership. State Highway 1's block near Karapiro on Waikato, in the Waikato at Karapiro Road, where police are looking for a person of interest. Wellington police say a 29-year-old killed and found outside a property on Lower Hutt's Malone Road last month had been shot. Police have been searching properties in Lower Hutt today.

0: and the National Dive Squad has been searching around Eastbourne. Football fever's growing in Auckland before tomorrow night's grand final between Auckland FC and Sydney FC at Go Media Stadium. Kickoff's just after 8. Meth, just a message away. How social media is reshaping the illegal drug market. You can see the story at nzherald.co.nz. Now back to Matt Heath and Tyler Adams.
1: Thank you very much, Raylene. So we're talking about the generosity of us as a country when it comes to those at the bottom. This is after the back of a bit of a shake-up to New Zealand's social housing system. That change includes those in state housing having to pay 30% of their income instead of the current 25%. That's to make it more fairer for those in private accommodation. But there's been many critics saying we are turning into a heartless and cruel society. So is that true, in your opinion?
2: Hey, guys. Love the topics you choose, and you both seem like genuinely good Kiwi guys. Would you please read this out? When you give the amount of money paid out in welfare, it's deceptive and a bit one-eyed. I will explain. 15 to 20% of all benefits is paid straight back in tax. Also, another huge percentage is paid back in rent for housing owned by the government. Then there is the GST, then that the beneficiaries pay for things. How many businesses would go under if beneficiaries didn't buy their wares? Welfare helps everyone. Kindest regards, invalid, but not an invalid. Mm. Meg, an invalid, but not an invalid. Yeah, you're definitely not invalid.
1: What a great Meg. Text.
2: Yeah.
1: And you sound like a genuine, good sort Kiwi too, Meg.
2: You had us at, I think you're a good guys.
1: Yep, we're a sucker for that. Is it Callum or Cullum?
3: Hey, how you doing?
1: G'day. Sorry, did I get your name right? Callum, is it?
3: With an N. I find from as a country, I reckon we are generous people. We're brought up in society as a generous society, but I think where we fall down is throwing our vulnerable into our rental market, which is just, unfortunately, due to the actions of successive governments, not the most favourable place at the moment. The problem is because all the weight's been given to the property managers. And it's sad. And I'm a little, I must admit, where I'm worried is that we spent 7 years living in a rental. Due to the unlawful actions of our landlords, we ended up having to move, and then we encountered more unlawful actions from the next property managers. It wasn't the owner's fault. This was the property manager's. But the system effectively fell in their favour because it's not currently built to... It sees them as the agent, and it puts all liability back on both the owner and the tenant. And this isn't just a problem that this government has created. This is one of successive governments. We rented when this was a Labour government, and we were forced into buying a home when mortgages were high because it actually got that bad for us. And I'm fearful. We're about to be vulnerable, and they're still not properly regulated. It's the fact that they're not fully paying attention to the laws that are hurting people and biffing them out on the street.
2: So who's being biffed out on the street? You're talking about in the private property market, the private rental market.
3: The private market.
2: Yeah.
3: Mm. Yeah. We were in one for 7 years.
2: Yeah.
3: The only reason they kept putting our rent up, and the only reason they were putting it up at the time was because they were moving it to market rates. It wasn't because they needed to service more debt at that point. But then we ran into the problem that the Labour-Green government, the Reserve Bank under them, decided to hike the rates. And the problem there was that they didn't take into consideration what that was going to do to society. Those with investment properties, at the time, we were paying, to be honest, we were paying less for a four-bedroom executive home than we are now paying for a little two-bedroom home. And that's the thing is that...
2: So just to clarify what your opinion is, so you don't think that landlords should be making a profit on their houses because you're saying they want to move up to market rate? I mean,
3: No. Private landlords should be allowed to do what they want. It's a business. They should run it. If they can find tenants that are willing to pay the price that they're charging, then that's their decision. I'm concerned about is that because of what's happened, there is no low-grade housing anymore. That's what the social housing is currently filling in. And to think that these people are going to be okay to be turfed out into this public housing sector when we don't actually have the facilities in place to properly care for them, that's my concern.
2: So who's going to be turfed out of their houses, though? So there's going to be an increase for social to the rent paid in social housing, right? So people that are in those houses.
3: Yep.
2: So that's not...

0: They're not going to be turfed out, and there's going to be an increase in the money that's given to people that are receiving help from the government, but are in the private rental market, right?
1: But it's a threshold change, right? So they're actually needing to pay more of their rent, so they need to come up with the money for more of their own rent under this policy change, correct?
0: Yeah, and so
1: to give that an example, we live out in the country, and we have watched a lot of people who really do live to their means. When we saw these massive rate rises recently, we saw a whole bunch of for sale signs pop up.
2: Well, that's part of the problem, coming just on the, because I hear this quite often about greedy landlords, and of course there's some dickhead landlords out there, but the vast majority are very good. And I would say, look, I actually seen the figures, because we're one of them.
0: You're one of the greedy landlords.
2: Well, no, quite the opposite, actually. Is we lose money on renting out our place down in Christchurch, and we knew because it's not a business, right? We had to do that because we moved up to Auckland, and it's tented it out. We've got some good tenants there, but we certainly don't make any money from it. In fact, we lose about $3,000 or $4,000 a year, and the vast majority of mum and dad landlords out there are in that similar situation, that circumstances, for whatever reason, they needed to rent out a property and they're not making money on it. So that idea that greedy landlords are ripping off the system is just not true in a lot of
0: the
2: cases.
0: But I think what Callan's trying to say is that there isn't the cheap rental stock out there. So you can – I think we've lost Callan. But So I think what he's saying is that there isn't the budget housing. So when I first moved to Auckland, I lived in this absolute shitter, and I was happy to do it, and it cost nearly nothing because I had no money. So that was great.
2: And you were happy to do that?
0: Yeah.
2: Yeah.
0: But I think he's saying there's not a lot of that private, really rubbish housing. It's kind of, I mean, I might be paraphrasing, I might be getting it wrong, but there isn't really, I mean, especially in Auckland, I mean, how many, I mean, do we want slums?
2: Well, that's a good point. You wouldn't find too many properties in Auckland that you could rent for say, less than $400 a week. There'd be very few of those.
0: But when I was a young man, in my, you know, a 20-year-old, moved to Auckland, I wanted to live in a slum because I didn't care. And I just wanted to not pay a lot of rent, right?
2: Yeah. So, I mean, that is when, look, Health and regulations are important, but that's where it can go. If there's people there that say, I don't care about a little bit of, you know, a draft.
0: Well, if you're basically a teenage boy, you don't care at all.
2: Yeah. Callum, thank you very much for your call. 0800 80 10 80 is that number to call.
0: And as all these texters are pointing out, rents have dropped across the board. So rents are going down.
2: Yeah.
0: But, you know, there's no doubt it's hard out there.
2: Yeah. So is New Zealand a generous country when looking after those at the bottom? What do you say?
0: The reason there is no low-grade housing available is because some governments have said it's got to be a better quality than those that actually own and live in their own homes.
2: Yeah,
0: I mean, you moved out. Is that what you were trying to say and I misunderstood? So you moved out of your house and you had to make it far better than you thought necessary for you and your lovely partner to live in for the tenants that you were going to rent it out to and had to spend a whole lot of money to make it better for other people than you thought you need to make it for yourself.
2: Yeah, it was an 8-year-old house with double glazing and all the rest of it. We spent thousands to try to get it up to supposed code, which to me was crazy. Yeah. But what do you say? 0800 80 10 80 is the number to call. It is 13 to 2.
0: Tyler will just put his monocle and top hat back on.
2: Absolutely.
0: And his Monopoly moustache.
2: Roll the dice, man.
0: And be back in a couple of minutes.
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2: It is 10 to 2, so are we compassionate as a country for people struggling the most? 0800 80 1080 is the number.
3: Someone's right. Hey, Matt, ever since we turned on the CERN machine and switched dimensions, the Mandela effect kicked in, and the Monopoly Man never had a monocle.
2: Oh, so true.
3: Yeah, that's right. That's one of those Mandela effect things where we all have this collective memory of something that isn't true. The Monopoly Man doesn't have a monocle.
2: Yeah. That hit me last night, actually, and I know you're a big fan of the movie Seven.
3: Yeah.
2: But I was adamant that the final scene, and spoiler alert, that you see what's in the box. But it turns out you don't see what's in the box.
3: What's in the box? What's in the box? You do not see what's in the box.
2: Great scene. Craig, how are you, mate?
4: Yeah, great guys. Man, you guys have definitely grabbed the bull by the horns today, haven't you?
2: We have. We're riding that Bronco for all it's worth, Craig.
4: Yeah, good on you guys. I'm just sitting here polishing my monocle. Yeah.
2: Good, you've got to keep it clean.
4: Several. Yeah, I had several. Most of them are on gold chains. Yeah.
2: Yeah, good luck.
4: Hey, I'd like to come at it from a mum and dad, rental. Sort of position.
2: Please do.
4: We rent a house out. We're lucky enough to buy two houses on one property that we're currently subdividing, and we rent out one house, which is a large 3-bedroom. I do think that most Kiwis try to look after people around the place. Like young couple we've got in, really hard working. And 6 months ago, we've looked at the cost of living and everything else, and this is pre-Donald Trump's chaos of the Iran war, and we dropped the rent by $60 for them because we just figured it was getting pretty tough for them.
2: Good on you.
4: But we have decided, we're just going to sell that property because you're not making any money out of it. Mm. There's a lot of stresses involved. And the constant attacks on mum and dad landlords, you just get tired of it. And you just don't know what the next government's going to do. Mm. That was better than the home that I first lived in. It meets all the healthy homes standards and things that we never actually had ourselves until we had a rental property and did all those things to make it rentable.
2: Yeah. Craig, we're enjoying this conversation, but hopefully you can hold there. We're just going to play some messages because we're a little bit late, and we'll come back and finish off that discussion. It is 2:08.
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3: Very much for hanging on, mates.
4: No problem at all.
3: So just pick up where you left off. You're talking about you are a good landlord. You drop rent for some tenants because they're going through some hard times, but you've had enough of it. You're out.
4: Yeah, I just think that it's sort of become untenable in some ways because we're not making any money out of it. It's really just it's become more of an act of mercy than anything else. So we've decided, yeah, let's let it go.
5: How stressful is it? How stressful have you found the whole thing, Craig?
4: Oh, it's been stressful. Yeah, definitely.
3: It's way more expensive than I thought it was going to be, Craig, as an unintended landlord. Man, it's pricey.
4: Yeah, well, that was pretty much what we ended up with too, to be honest. It wasn't a plan. Mm. It was just basically, it sort of ended up that way. But yeah, it is quite stressful, and it's just, we've decided it's just not worth it any longer for us. We're getting older.
5: Mm. But you did drop it. You know, you're a good person. You tried to drop it for, you dropped the rent by $60 to help out, but it's too much for you. You're not an evil monocle wearing landlord, but you're out of the game, and that's a problem. So a friendly landlord that was willing to give tenants a break is out of the game because it's too hard. Thanks for your call, Craig. This person says, hey, you guys, rents are going down. I've never, ever in 55 years as a student, beneficiary, teacher, invalid, ever known or heard of any landlord ever putting the rent down. Whichever junior told you that is making it up, says this texter. Well, no, they're not. And the latest data shows that the national average asking rental price in April was $631 a week, which is down from a peak of $660.
3: Mm-hmm.
5: So it's not, it's across the board. Rents have gone down.
3: That's right, on average.
5: Massively in Wellington.
3: Yeah. Right, we're going to carry this on. So we want to hear from you. 0800 80 1080 is that number to call. Do you think we are a compassionate country when it comes to those struggling the most? What do you say? 9292 is the text, news, sport and weather on its way. You're listening to Matt and Tyler. Happy Friday to you.
6: 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But I'm really dreading the next one.
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2: It's 2 o'clock. I'm Raylene Ramsey. The government's putting $70 million into customs in next week's budget as organised crime rises in the Pacific. Part of the money will go towards hiring more staff and upgrading tools they use for daily work. It'll also be used to strengthen offshore relationships and new overseas postings. Customs Minister Casey Costello says events in the Pacific reinforce the need for a stronger border force.
3: Organised crime is increasingly targeting our region as a transit hub. In the first 6 weeks of this year, a staggering 14 tonnes of cocaine was seized in the Pacific.
2: A landlord's multiple Residential Tenancies Act breaches put people living in a downtown Auckland boarding house at risk. The Tenancy Compliance and Investigations team launched a probe of conditions countrywide after five people died in a fire at Wellington's Loafers Lodge in 2023. Joey Dwyer has more.
4: It's found rooms at the Beach Road building were cold and tenant agreements had unlawful clauses. A compliance and investigation spokesperson says many were international students, less likely to be aware of their rights. Beach Road Properties Limited has been ordered to pay nearly $45,000 in exemplary damages.
2: Police say the cause of a fatal house fire in Auckland's Onehunga this morning hasn't yet been determined. A person was found dead after the Trafalgar Street blaze about 7:20 this morning. Police are working to identify them. Officers don't expect to get access to the house until later today. Widespread uncertainty in residential construction over the new mandatory building warranty scheme. The Combined Building Suppliers Cooperatives surveyed hundreds of businesses. Many say they're worried the proposed framework will shut out smaller players who'll move overseas or quit the industry. Chief Executive Carl Taylor says they're very successful operators, but run businesses quite lean.
5: They're concerned they might not meet the financial obligations required from any insurance provider to actually purchase this warranty should it become mandatory.
2: Wellington police have confirmed a 29-year-old father found dead outside a Lower Hutt property last month died of a gunshot wound. A homicide investigation was launched after Nathaniel Sturmey was discovered on Waterloo's Malone Road. Police say they're making significant progress and executed several search warrants in Lower Hutt today, and the dive squad's been searching around Eastbourne. A message: major cuts to public service jobs aren't related to a government call to use AI more. Near on 9,000 roles are being targeted over the next 3 years, alongside plans to slash departments. Artificial intelligence will become a basic expectation. Public Service Commissioner Sir Brian Roach says that's not the only tool.
6: It will be very impactful, but there are many other things we need to do. We need to actually digitise the whole of the public sector to the extent we can.
2: Construction's underway on Ashburton's long-awaited second bridge. The new connection road will be more than 2 kilometres long and includes cycle facilities and a shared path. Associate Transport and South Island Minister James Meagher says the new bridge will be a lifeline in emergencies and severe weather events.
7: News Talk ZB Sport. New Zealand Warriors halfback Tanner Boyd is vowing to leave no stone unturned in his recovery from a season-ending knee injury. Just days after being ruled out for the remainder of the 2025 NRL campaign with an ACL rupture, the 25-year-old Aussie's extended his contract with the club until the end of the 2029 season. Knee brace-bound Boyd has addressed his teammates about his new deal after training in Auckland this morning.
8: I'm going to do everything I can to get back and repay this club and you boys for everything you've done for me, so that'll be in the front of my mind through this rehab.
7: The Warriors visit the NRL's bottom side, the winless St George Illawarra Dragons, tomorrow night. Young Wellington Phoenix forward Pierre Vlock will be rested for the Football Ferns matches against Haiti and Morocco next month in Spain. The 17-year-old featured in last weekend's A-League Grand Final but has been nursing an ankle injury and is not included in the New Zealand squad for their first matches since qualifying for next year's World Cup. The group do, though, feature the return of her Phoenix teammates Mackenzie Barry and Manaya Elliott, while Malia Steinberg

0: Mets is named for the first time since recovering from a long-term knee injury. University of Buffalo midfielder May Hunt and Phoenix goalkeeper Brooke Neary have earned first-time call-ups. The Hurricanes hope an upcoming Super Rugby Pacific halfback vacancy can be filled from within. Eri Inari, who's spent the past two seasons deputising for All Blacks halfback Cam Roygaard, is heading to Welsh club the Dragons at the end of the season. The backup role can often come with limited minutes. Canes coach Clark Laidlaw has pointed out eight-cap halfback Jordi Viljoen as one of their options.
1: You can grow our own, so we don't need to recruit. We've got Jordi, we've got Jai Tamati, both New Zealand 20s players. So yeah, we're comfortable that we can grow our own and we don't always have to recruit.
0: Inari and Viljoen occupy the halfback spots for tomorrow night's match against the Highlanders while Roygaard recovers from a calf injury. 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
3: Met service forecast on the water for the Manukau Harbour, northeast 10 knots, rising to 15 knots for a time this afternoon. Waitemata Harbour, easterly 15 knots. Hauraki Gulf and Bremhead to Cape Colville, a strong wind advisory in force, easterly 20 knots, but 25 knots gusting 35 about the outer Gulf and through the Colville Channel. And for Auckland today, cloudy periods and the chance of a shower north of the Harbour Bridge from late afternoon, easterlies, and tonight's low 12. Tomorrow, partly cloudy with the chance of a shower until afternoon, easterly breezes, and tomorrow's forecast high is 20 degrees.
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4: Afternoon to you. Welcome back into the show. 2:06.
5: We're talking about landlords, and whenever you talk about landlords, Mr. Monopoly turns up with the monocle and the top hat from the Monopoly game, right?
4: Yep.
5: But of course, he never had a monocle. And that's an example of what people talk about called the Mandela effect, where we have these group memories that turn out to not be true.
4: Mm.
5: There's a bunch of them. There's an absolute bunch of them. It's called the Mandela effect because when Nelson Mandela died, huge amounts of the populations around the world remembered his funeral from the past.
4: Yes, that's right. Yeah.
5: And so some people say it's because we've jumped between timelines when they turned the Large Hadron Collider on.
4: Maybe. It's pretty spooky.
5: But this isn't what we're talking about. I'm going off topic here. But this is g'day, lads. Happy Friday. Not wishing to sound like a Karen, but it's Mr. Peanut that you're thinking of. He's the advertising logo and mascot of Planters Peanuts, an American anthropomorphic peanut in its shell, wearing the formal clothing of an old-fashioned gentleman with a top hat, monocle, white gloves, spats and cane. I think you might be thinking of him, not the Monopoly man. I'm not that familiar with Mr. Peanut.
4: I've just looked him up.
5: I didn't have any opinions on whether Mr. Peanut had a monocle or not.
4: Mm.
5: But I think Mr. Peanut does have a monocle.
4: He does. He absolutely does have a monocle.
5: Yeah. But so what are you suggesting? That's not the Mandela effect, and we haven't swapped timelines and dimensions, but we're conflating Mr. Peanut with the Monopoly Man. It could be possible.
4: Potentially, yeah.
5: That could be a more plausible theory than that we've the Large Hadron Collider shoved us into a different timeline.
4: Maybe, yeah. But good to put that to bed, maybe. I don't know. 0800 80 1080 is that number to call, and keep those texts coming through on 9292. So we have been talking about our welfare system. This is on the back of the changes to the social housing system we've got in place. The government announced that yesterday. But the critics have come out in force, saying that this country is turning into a heartless and cruel place to be. So the question we've actually put to you is, how compassionate are we when it comes to looking after those struggling down the bottom?
5: Yeah, because we've been hearing a lot, as I was saying before, from politicians, column writers, social media, news reports and political pundits saying that we've become an uncaring country, that a country that does not care about its most vulnerable, and that we're totally geared towards the rich. You hear that quite a lot, but does that stack up?
4: Yeah, what do you say? 0800 80 1080 is the number to call.

0: Ray, what's your thoughts on this?
1: Kia ora, Matt. Kia ora, Taylor.
0: Kia ora.
1: How are you guys today?
0: Very good, mate. It's Friday. Box of fluffies.
1: It is. Box of fluffies. I think there's three things going on here. One, I think the New Zealand government is really generous to those in need. I personally know someone who is on the supported payment benefit due to having an accident and breaking their neck. And I know another person who's on the sole parent and has got a 10-year-old young person. They're both in rental situations and things for them are going well. And I think there's always going to be a place for the New Zealand government to support people who are genuinely in need. And I would suggest that if you have got a medical reason you can't work, or you have an injury, or also if you are raising a young person for a period of time, I think the New Zealand government will support you. But I think if you are in the position where you're in social housing, I think that should be time-framed and I think it should be monitored. I think if you've got the ability to work, I think you should be supported to go into the private rental market. I don't think supported housing should be a lifelong situation unless there's a real need. And when I say a real need, I mean maybe you've got a disability, maybe there's some reason you can't work, maybe you're retired, like these kinds of things. I think, of course, most New Zealanders would agree that if there's a need, the New Zealand government should support you to live cheaply. And my opinion is New Zealand government does do this, and I don't think what's being talked about at the moment would change that. The third thing is, you know, Tyler, like Matt, I don't know your personal situation, but I feel like there is a drain going from all taxpayers to landlords via the accommodation supplement and working for families. You know, I've always been a bit uncomfortable about that because I feel like the accommodation supplement and working for families in some way have helped drive the property market. And I think what that has meant is it's driven it out of the reach of a lot of first home buyers. I don't know what the solution to that is. Am I saying there shouldn't be the accommodation supplement or working for families? No, I'm not saying that. It's a complicated issue and I'm not a very smart person, so I don't know what the solution to that is. But I feel that both those supplements take money from all taxpayers and give it to landlords. Is that reasonable or fair? I don't know. Like, should people not be able to own houses and rent them out? Of course, I'm not saying that. But yeah, that's where we are.
2: Yeah, I mean, the basic thing is, say, you know, when, you know, you talk about positions that we're in. Mm. When I was saying before, you know, when I was in my 20s, I was incredibly poor, right? And I couldn't, there's no way I could afford a house. It wasn't even in my radar. So that's when you need landlords for people to provide houses for housing, right? That's how it works. So, you know, and not everyone's going to be able to buy a house, but you need houses. And what's interesting now is that the really rubbish houses that I needed to live in don't necessarily exist anymore because of the standards that have been added.
1: Yeah, Matt. Like, I'm in no way am I throwing shade at landlords. They do a really important job, and it's hard work. Like, you know, like with the complexity of owning a house and renting it out, and all the regulations, and also trying to do the right thing by tenants and bad tenants, it's a really complex situation. So, in no way am I throwing shade at you or Tyler if you own rental properties, but I'm just saying I think there's a few things going on here, and one of them is, like, should someone be able to be a lifelong tenant in social housing? And my opinion is no, unless there's a real need for them to be.
2: But if would you support if they're living in the house but their circumstances haven't changed, that you give them a certain amount of time to sort out their circumstances so they can enter the property or rental market themselves, and if they don't, then they're back out into the private market? And if that was the case, how long would that be?
1: If they're able to work, yeah, I think so. And maybe the limit is, I don't know, two or 3 years. You know, let's be fair.
3: Mm.
1: Not saying, like, let's beat people out and let's give them a bit of a run-in. But if you're retired, if you're disabled, if you're unable to work for some reason, yeah,

0: course, social housing should be there for those people.
1: Yeah.
0: If you're able to work and you're able-bodied and there's no significant reason why you can't go into the private market, I think things should be time-framed. I don't think that social housing should be a lifelong choice.
1: Mm. Yeah, I think if you call Ray.
2: Interesting points.
1: There's no fixed maximum time limit for staying in social housing like kianga or properties. However, your eligibility is reviewed from time to time. If your income and assets remain within the qualifying threshold, you can potentially stay indefinitely.
2: Mm.
1: If your circumstances improve significantly, like your income rises a lot, you accumulate substantial savings or assets, your housing, you may be moved out, right?
2: Yeah. Yeah, which is interesting. And just on his final point, you know, the third point, are we just subsidising landlords? I hear what Ray's saying, but again, I would argue that it's just reallocation, that the vast majority of landlords have jobs and they pay taxes and they don't tap into, you know, a lot of the taxes that they actually pay. You know, they don't need them, so that just gets reallocated. So in terms of propping up the property market, I don't know. I just think that's a natural order of things, that when you reallocate taxes to those at the bottom, as we do in this country, then that is what a lot of Kiwis pride themselves on.
1: Yeah. If there are thousands on the government waiting list and people don't move through to private landlords, then those waiting suffer. Many who could move across now will be supported there.
2: Mm.
1: Yeah.
2: Yeah. Unsupported. Keep those texts coming through on 9292, but taking your calls on 0800 80 10 80. Are we a compassionate country when it comes to looking after those at the bottom, or are we turning into a heartless, cruel nation? What do you say? 9292 is the text. It is 16 past 2.
1: What I'm going to say is that text started off making sense and didn't make sense at the end. And I should have read that in advance.
2: It was a strong start.
1: It was a strong start.
2: And a waffly end.
1: Yeah.
2: Yeah.
1: But I think we got the what Michelle was trying to say.
2: Got the gist, I think.
1: We did.
2: Yeah.
1: Okay, good.
2: Back in a mo.
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6: 19 past 2, so do you think we are compassionate as a country when it comes to looking after those at the bottom? 0800 80 1080 is the number to call in. If you want to send a text, 9292 is that number. A quick text here. G'day guys, there must be some way to stop all government allowances for housing and rent

0: This just increases the price of rent. If the government could make the banks reduce mortgage rates by 5%, 0.5%, I should say, this would pass through. This would mean everybody saves money. The bank's profit would reduce, but they are huge anyway. No idea how to make it work, but we should be looking at hitting the places making the biggest profits, not the working person. Government should not subsidise anything as it just increases prices.
1: Right. The poor pay for the rich in this country. How is that right? The poor pay all the tax, the rich pay absolutely nothing. That's not true.
0: Yeah, that's definitely not true.
1: In fact, the top 10% of income earners in New Zealand, that's people earning over about 95K, pay roughly 50% of all the income tax.
0: Yeah.
1: So that's not true that the... But I think people that are on TikTok a lot start to believe that.
0: Mm.
1: They believe that the poor pay absolutely nothing. And I think it's, you know, in New Zealand we import a lot of the arguments that are happening in the United States, and currently that's a tax the billionaires, all that kind of thing argument over there. And
0: yes,
1: so people are bringing that here.
0: But trying to shoehorn it in.
1: People are actually think that they're, that the so-called wealthy in New Zealand pay no tax.
0: Mm.
1: Yeah,
0: you just got to look at the figures. Yeah, it's all there on Treasury reports.
1: The top 10% pay 50% of the tax.
0: Yeah, there you go.
1: So
0: we need them, absolutely. Mark, what's your thoughts on whether we're a compassionate country?
2: Kia ora, Matt and Taylor. I think that as a nation, there's some really compassionate people out there. However, I don't think the actions that this government are taking are, you know, for a prime minister who always talks about people's rights and responsibilities, they appear to be heading away from their own responsibilities. You know, a lot of people are aware that as, or for an economy to be effective, we need to have a certain level of unemployment. And so for that being the case, we need to be providing those people that we need to be there with the appropriate supports. And I think...
1: And you don't think we are? Because the unemployment benefit has been raised recently.
2: But is it raising in line with inflation, which I don't believe it is.
1: But I mean, is anyone getting their pay, you know, raised in line with inflation at the moment? I mean, obviously some people are, but across the board, most people are going backwards at the moment, aren't they?
2: Yes, but we're talking about those that are most vulnerable and at the bottom who are needing help and support, and I don't think that the supports that they're getting or that are being offered by the government are meeting the needs that are there.
0: What do you say to people who think, Mark, that, you know, let's take a social housing and someone gets into a social house and if their income stays at that same level that they're still eligible, they can stay in that house for eternity, you know, basically. So the opposite argument there is that social net, that safety net is there to allow someone to get back on their feet, but at some stage, with the right amount of support, they can get back into a job, earning some money, and get back into, you know, contributing back into society. What do you say to that argument?
2: Yeah, I think that's the ideal world, but the word that you mentioned is the support, and the support is leaving that space. We hear many agencies reaching out that are saying we need more food to donate to our food banks to for the people that aren't struggling and the kids that are coming to school hungry. Like, we can see and we hear in the news every day how these most vulnerable people are needing more and more support, or that with the cost of everything that's going up, they're sinking further. So I think, yeah, that would be the ideal world, but that support's not necessarily there.
1: But to say that we're
2: NGOs are losing funding and grants.
1: But the saying is, are we an uncaring country? But we're, you know, in recent years, for the first time ever, we're now providing school lunches for the schools that are perceived to be needing them most. That's something that we've never done before, but we've done over the last few years. So we are there are a lot of things we do. And, you know, we're just looking at this here. So social welfare takes up the largest amount of government spending, $57.6 billion. That's 32% of all government spending. So do you think there's an upper limit of how much we can spend? So there's always going to be need, but is there a point where the, you know, taxpayer base can't cover, you know, there's an upper limit of what the taxpayer base can afford to cover?
2: Yeah, and that goes the same for retirement. Like, I think we're in for a really hard road, and that it's getting harder and harder for those that are at the bottom and more vulnerable. And I think what appears to be happening is that the supports are getting removed from that space and shifted up. I think everybody's needing help and support. but we're going to be creating more issues, social

0: issues in that bottom run.
1: I guess the problem is if we are going to increase spending, it has to come from somewhere, and currently the government is borrowing an insane amount of money and paying an insane amount of interest on the amount of money that they're borrowing. So does it make it better if we borrow money to look after people in terms of the future, because their kids are going to have to pay back that money? You know, you're kicking the can down the track, as it were.
0: I think the trouble is that this government's shrinking the economy. We need to be growing the economy.
2: How would we do that?
0: I think that's the million-dollar question. And I think we need to be looking around the world to see what's working well in spaces.
3: And I suppose we have to wait to see what's in the budget as well, Mark. You know, it's election year, and I've got no doubt about it. Most of the parties out there will be having infrastructure spends. They'll have job-ready projects to go. So that, arguably, is part of growing the economy to provide that side of things. Do you agree with that?
0: Yeah, I feel like the commentary is also preparing us for hard times. They're speaking about some of those projects, but are those projects for 2030 and beyond?
1: Oh yeah, I mean, it annoys me. Announcing projects that haven't been fully funded is the most annoying thing in the world. Yeah. If you haven't got it funded or a plan to fund it, then don't announce it. I find that so frustrating.
0: I think we need to be providing more efficient wraparound supports at that level to increase people's knowledge, education. I think the ideal world is to have them on there for a little bit and then get them into the workforce. But at the moment, we seem to be cutting the funding and access to supports within that area where they're needing it most.
1: Okay, Mark, thank you for your call. Do you agree with Mark? 0800 80 10 80.
3: Yeah.
1: If you look at our country, though, I mean, so it could be, but we do spend a hell of a lot of money on social welfare.
3: We do.
1: And we spend absolutely a lot on superannuation.
3: Mm-hmm.
1: And we spend a lot on family tax credits.
3: Yep.
1: Sole parent support. The amount we spend on public health.
3: Huge.
1: That's a huge amount. Mm. And education. That's a massive amount.
3: Mm.
1: We do spend a lot, but we also still, I mean, is there a situation where you ever have a society where you have no poor people and no people in need?
3: I don't think it's ever existed, has it?
1: But is that what we're trying to create in the society? Is that what we want? Is that to be a truly caring nation, where you can say you're a caring nation, do you have to reach that level where we don't have any people that are struggling?
3: It's an interesting thought. What do you say? 0800 80 10 80 is that number to call. It is 27 past 2.
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1: 29 past 2. Are we compassionate as a country when it comes to those struggling at the bottom? 9292 is the text, and taking your calls on 0800 80 1080. Plenty of texts coming through. G'day guys, I worked for the Ministry of Social Development for 10 years on the front line, and getting people into meaningful work was always a mix of the carrot or the stick. This works. Unfortunately, this is time consuming and expensive, so unless the government comes up with a bit of a way of customising support for vulnerable people, we will be going round in circles. That's from Kurt.
2: Are we a caring country? Says this texture, just look at the Move On policy. There is your answer. But that's where it gets complicated, because the people that support the Move On policy say that it is caring, and that is bringing people in, into the system so they can give them the support that they need.
1: Yeah.
2: So it's another tool to engage them with the services, and also that they're caring to people walking around on the streets and the shop owners. Mm. So your caring is a complicated thing.
1: It is.
2: Who you care for, who you help, how your actions, the results of your actions. Because it's not always the most caring thing to just give someone money.
1: Exactly.
2: Right?
1: Yeah.
2: So if someone's got a terrible drug addiction and you just give them money, you haven't necessarily helped them, have you?
1: No. That's but, right, because you could
2: but,
1: argue.
2: But if you, there's someone, and but that might be seen as caring, right?
1: Mm.
2: But if someone's got a terrible drug addiction and then you help them to get the help they need, then maybe that's caring.
1: Yeah. Yeah, it's a very good point. What do you say? 0800 80 1080 is that number to call, and 9292 is the text.
2: But if you spend so much money on helping people with the drug addictions that a bunch of people that are working end up incredibly stressed out and failing in their own lives to pay for it, then that also might not be considered caring as
1: that,
2: well.
1: That is a big problem, yeah.
2: So every country has to you know, balance all these things up when they decide what caring is.
1: Yep, and where does that balance lie for you? 0800 80 1080 is that number to call. Headlines with Raylene coming up.
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3: 20 people, including 15 corrections officers and staff, have been arrested in an alleged corruption and bribery bust. Rachel Leota is the corrections chief executive. 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
12: 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Next week's budget will assign an extra $70 million to customs to help combat the rise in organised crime across the Pacific. Some money will go towards hiring more staff, strengthening offshore relations.

0: partnerships and setting up four more overseas postings. Housing advocacy groups warning more people could end up on the streets under government plans to hike social housing rents. Police say threatening emails, believed not to be genuine and originating from overseas, have targeted Auckland educational and public facilities. They include Unitech, Auckland Art Gallery and Albany's Kiwi College. A boarding house on downtown Auckland's Beach Road has been fined $45,000 damages for multiple breaches of the Tenancies Act. Construction's begun on Ashburton's long-awaited second bridge, with hopes it'll be a lifeline in emergencies and severe weather events. Every extra hour helps. 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Now back to Matt Heath and Tyler Adams.
1: Thank you very much, Raylene. So we're talking about welfare in New Zealand. Do you think we are compassionate as a country? This is on the back of a change in direction when it comes to social housing. Not a radical change, but it has seen some commentators.
2: You just said it was a hike. That the hike hiked it up.
1: Yeah.
2: So how much have they hiked it? What does hike mean?
1: It's a good question, actually.
2: They've increased it.
1: Yeah, they've increased it. So,
2: But the idea is that you move it on to people that are in the private renting market.
1: That's right, to try and make it a bit fairer. So let's talk about whether you think it's a hike. So the situation is they're now going to be paying, those in social housing are going to be paying 30% of their income rather than 25% that they pay now. And quite rightly, as you said, Matt, that extra 5% is still going to people in need, but those are people in the private rental market.
2: It is not caring to take tax the hell out of people who work really hard and are just trying to get ahead, and then tell them that they are bad people for getting ahead. Take over well over half our money and use it to help others, but then the whole media, including your news, tell us we are scum.
1: Mm, interesting. Yeah, good text. 0800 80 10 80 is the number to call. Dean, what's your thoughts on social welfare?
3: Oh, look, your last caller was talking about more of a wraparound service and all of that lovely, fairy, furry, cuddly stuff. Look, I think that, I know this is going to sound really harsh, but we're bringing people into this country to do jobs, you know, to do work that other Kiwis won't do. And those other Kiwis, obviously, they're not doing it because they're getting money for nothing.
1: Mm.
3: You know, I mean, I think the fairest way is it should just be a hand up, not a hand out. You get, if you're on it for a certain amount of time, if they stopped paying altogether, and I know I'm going to get lots of the lefties and woke people ringing up and calling me all sorts of names, but the fact of it is, if those things, if we didn't have that money going out to too many people, then those people would all do jobs and they would work and they would contribute. And they might get only slightly more than they do on the dole, but they would also get job satisfaction. There's, you know, you're meeting people all day, you've got your own work colleagues and bits, and there's a lot more pluses than just money. And, you know, and if you're earning it, it's more valuable. Anything that you earn is more valuable than if it's given to you. Something for nothing is worth nothing.
2: Mm. Where would you put it? What about disability benefits? Would you support disability benefits and, you know, the health service, free education, those kind of things that we have? Would you support those parts of the economy?
3: Certainly. Mm. Certainly, I think education, health, all of those things, and looking after the elderly and anything like that is all good stuff. You know, I mean, we are a caring society, but it's gone a little bit too far, and people, you know, there's no other word for it. People are taking the piss. And people in this country, lots of people in this country, know how to rock and rort the system. And we probably all know someone who's doing it, you know. So I just think if they just said, rightio, we're going to have a big reset. These are the jobs. And if you don't get them, then you'll have to reapply for your benefit or whatever. But there's work out there. And we're bringing people in to do

0: network, which puts more pressure on our infrastructure, costs the country more in the long run. Make the people that are here work.
1: So if someone lost their job, would you support a period of time where they could be on an unemployment benefit? So would you support the safety net in that, you know, someone's lost their job and they've got a time frame to find another job?
0: Of course. Of course. That's what I'm talking about, a hand up, not a hand out.
1: And how long do you reckon you'd give people on that in that situation?
0: Oh, I think maybe 3 months is fine. I mean, I know that my I mean, there's, okay, you're not gonna, you might not get the job that you want. You might have to go out and pick or sweep the street or do something, you know. We don't all get a job that we love.
2: But just on that, Dean, so the vast majority of people you're talking about here, I'm not being unfair here, it's just reality, don't have the skills that you're talking about that we're actually bringing migrants into the country and filling those jobs. They just don't have those skills. So that leads me to think, okay, what does the government do here to try and wave the stick but also a carrot? Does the government provide jobs for those people? And then that's the ulterior motive, that say, here's a job for you, and we can help you build your skills, and we're going to provide that for you. And if you don't turn up, then we're going to cut your benefit.
0: Yeah, I'd be happy with that. Look, I'll tell you what else I'd also be happy with. I'd be happy with a low-paying job, that chance. So let's call it the minimum wage, which actually isn't a very low-paying job these days. It's pretty good dough. And so even if you're on the minimum wage, that the government will say, as long as you're getting good reps from your employer and you've got a good timekeeping, we're going to top that up by an extra bloody $6 or $10 or whatever an hour. You know, we're going to help subsidize you to have a better thing, and that's going to last for a period, you know, not forever. But I mean, it's just, there's got to be, that's a carrot and a stick, you know, maybe making it better to go to work, and that's all healthy stuff too. So that all works, it all works to making the country better, you know.
1: Would you support doing that, like if the policy came in, the government that you wanted came in and did that, do you reckon you could do that just like that? Do you reckon you could go, boom, we're changing the system? Or do you think that now, realistically, we've been this kind of country for such a long time that you can really only tinker around the edges?
0: Well, no, you can't make all the changes that I'm talking about, like carte blanche. But, I mean, hey, look, what we've got now is not working for us, is it? You know, so, I mean, it's a no-brainer. I mean, if the whole country goes broke, you hear about working-class people all the time that are working, like that woke person that went on about the moving vagrants on. Well, I mean, that shop that they're moving on, that they're moving someone on from, is losing business because there's somebody sitting out the front there deterring people from going in there. Now, that shop is actually paying for that person not to work.
1: Yeah, I mean, that's always the case, because there's where you direct your empathy, because, you know, you could direct your empathy at the shopkeeper or the person working in that shop, and if it goes out of business, the stress that they're dealing with every day, or what they're dealing with customers not coming in, trying to get customers coming in, they've got this person out the front. Mm-hmm. You can direct your empathy in different places. Some people choose to direct their empathy at the person on the street outside the shop. Some people prefer to direct their empathy at the person that owns the trying to run the shop, or the people that are employed in the shop. So yeah, you're 100% right there, Dean. That there is more than one victim in that situation, right?
2: Absolutely, yeah. And I think if I'm not being unfair here, I think Dean was basically saying perhaps we're a little bit too compassionate for those at the bottom. What do you say? 0800 80 10 80.
1: Those people who say New Zealand is cruel to the lower society population have obviously never travelled overseas to any extent. Oh my God, we are so lucky here, but I feel really sad. We seem to be breeding a population of moaners who don't know how to get out and help themselves, which is very sad. Whereas this person says, hello, the government says there is no money for essential services, yet it has committed to spending $12 billion on defence over the next 4 years, including $9 billion in New Zealand new funding for the New Zealand Defence Force. At the same time, disabled communities are being stretched. School lunch programs have been reduced in quality and quantity. I mean, the school lunch program is pretty much brand new. It wasn't around a few years ago.
2: Yeah.

0: social housing is facing cuts, state employees are being laid off, and pay equity predictions are being rolled back. But that's assuming that defending a country isn't a the government says it's not money for essential social services. But I mean, you could argue that defence is an essential service for a country.
1: Mm. Particularly, you know, you heard what Judith Collins, who was the former Minister of Defence, was saying about the state of the world.
0: Yeah.
1: I would buy into that argument that that is important for a country to have defence spending.
0: Isn't it negligent of a country not to defend itself in some way, shape or form? It's not a huge part of our budget. If you say that social welfare is 32% of all government spending, defence isn't anywhere near that.
1: Yeah. What do you say, though? 0800 80 1080 is the number to call.
0: 2%.
1: 2%, yeah. And I've just spied a text here from someone who grew up in a Housing New Zealand home. Very interesting. I think I'll read that out after we play some messages. Fascinating text. Right, it is 2:45. Back very shortly.
2: Debt, balance, perspective.
3: It's always about more taxes, and it's never about more success. Got an issue? Short of dough? Tax somebody. Well, Middle Australia isn't interested. And if that's true, then Hipkins & Co's in real trouble, because he hasn't lied. Of course, he's told us this is coming. And if we are like Australia, it is not going down well.
4: Willis and Bishop are changing the rules to even the playing field. Hipkins & Co were banking $1.8 billion in extra taxes, almost the total amount they spent on motels.
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1: It is 12 to 3 and we're talking about the welfare state in New Zealand. And are we a compassionate nation, or do you agree with a lot of the commentary out at the moment in regards to the social housing changes that we are becoming heartless and a little bit cruel? Now, I mentioned a text I spied just before we played some messages from someone who grew up in a social housing home. And this is it. G'day, guys. I was brought up in Housing New Zealand home many years ago. One thing that always amazes me was that so many of the left academics and politicians had such a low aspiration for my journey in life. I have now had a successful career. My older brother was the first person in our family history to go to university and has also had a great career. None of this would have happened if we hadn't taken the narrative of people who thought they were helping by getting us into low aspirations. In my view, low expectations is a disease that leads to poverty and the continuation of poverty. That's from Grant.
0: Right. This text says, I kind of agree with Dean. The problem between the benefit and minimum wage is too close. You start a job on minimum wage and you lose the accommodation allowance, so you are no better off, so they don't see the reason to work. Cheers, Darren.
1: Mm.
0: Yeah. I mean, and there's quite a lot of complications as well. So you have, yeah. It's it can,

0: system that doesn't account for the fact that people are going to be greedy and try and pull resources to spend on their own families and their own lives. Well, that's been tried many times and it always fails.
1: We're very messy human beings. Tim, how are you this afternoon? We've got We've got about 2 minutes.
2: Okay, so I live in a social housing development. I'm here for a couple of reasons, and having some health conditions, which I'm waiting surgery for, sort of enable me to be here.
1: Mm-hmm.
2: I see this as a temporary measure. Until I have surgery and can return to work, I've probably got about 10 or 12 years of work left legally, you know, up till retirement. So that's my goal, and what I do, and, you know, I mean, it's not guaranteed that these increases will happen. National has to get back in first.
1: Mm-hmm.
2: You know, I am always right-leaning, but I'm in this situation, and I am eternally grateful for this. And so to show my gratitude, what I don't do, I don't smoke cigarettes, I don't drink alcohol, I don't have subscriptions to Netflix and that type of thing. I don't drive a V6 Commodore, but I don't feel I'm entitled to those things because I survive due to the compassion of others. And, you know, you've got to be thankful, show gratitude.
0: Good on you, Tim.
1: It's a great philosophy.
0: Yeah. And well, I mean, you know, like I'm not necessarily saying that he needs to cut off everything that he has and lives in a steer way, but I mean, fantastic for someone to live in social welfare and feeling a level of gratitude towards the country and the other people in the country that are providing that for you.
1: Yes.
0: I mean, that's a great mindset, isn't it?
1: Absolutely. But it sounds like, you know, Tim is one of the people absolutely in need of that safety net, and that's a good thing. 9292 is the text number. A couple of texts coming through.
0: We have high unemployment rate. There's no jobs available and no one is getting a free ride on the benefit. Under national, food prices are up a lot. Yeah, but I mean, people would point out that our problems at the moment didn't start when National came in.
1: That's right.
0: That there was some decisions that were made in the last six or so years that have had a big effect on the economy we're living in right now.
1: When inflation goes up to 9%, that is sadly what happens. But keep those texts coming through. 9292 and 0800 80 1080 is the number to call. It's 8 to 3.
3: 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Daniel Craig is a smooth-talking criminal trying to retire, but his underworld boss isn't known for a supportive off-boarding process. Matrix and Matrix Reloaded. The groundbreaking films that red-pilled the world, revealing that reality is a simulation and humanity is under attack from machine control. So yeah, basically the news. It's Layer Cake, The Matrix and Matrix Reloaded. 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
1: News Talk ZB, it is 5 minutes to three. So many texts have come through over the last couple of hours since we've been having this discussion on whether New Zealand is a compassionate nation when it comes to those at the bottom, on the back, of course, of the social housing changes. This texter says, "G'day guys, I have absolutely no issue with social housing as a safety net, but where I start to have a problem with it is when it becomes an intergenerational entitlement and you have the same families living in the house for three or four generations and then refuse to move when it becomes family needs that home." That is from Kate.
2: This text says, "Hi guys, I love this comes down to ideology versus realism. Ideology should always do more. Realistically, you can't always do more. Somewhere between the two is spot on," says Simon.
1: Yeah, and this one, "G'day guys, no one, rich or poor or in the middle, will refuse free money from the government. We need the government to check that people are being honest. Get some private detectives out there. It will be money well spent, just don't pay people who don't need it."
2: And this text says, "Every time it's election year, the beneficiaries are always being attacked from the right."
1: All right.
2: Well, whether we are caring or not, got to say, in terms of billions of dollars, we do pump a lot into the social safety net, health and education.
1: Absolutely. Seems pretty generous to me. But great discussion. So thank you to everyone who called and texted on that. Coming up after 3 o'clock, Hollywood has arrived in New Zealand. Several A-list stars reportedly spotted around Auckland. Jack Black, Kirsten Dunst, Pierce Brosnan was around the country and turned out he was an absolute gentleman. So the question we've got for you: who is the coolest celebrity you've run into in New Zealand? Give us a buzz. 0800 80 1080 is that number.
2: Or the worst.
1: Or the worst, yeah. Please tell us the worst news.
3: 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The Hunt, Prey vs Predator. A reality series set in a sprawling remote forest where contestants are divided into prey and predator roles. Think The Hunger Games meets The Traitors with a sprinkling of Big Brother. It's grown adults playing hide-and-seek for money, where the real enemy is overconfidence and poor cardio. The Hunt, Prey vs Predator, streaming now on TVNZ+. Love Matisse.
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14: Mike Hosking, Ryan Bridge, Marcus Lush, Jason Pine. 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
15: It's 3 o'clock. I'm Raylene Ramsey. Multiple fire crews are battling a fire in a high

0: High-rise building in central Auckland, with more on the way. Photos show bright orange flames spilling out a window high in the 20-storey Doubletree by Hilton Hotel on Albert Street. Police and fire and emergency have blocked off Victoria Street between Queen Street and the Sky Tower. The government's pumping more money into customs for equipment and overseas officers. Customs Minister Casey Costello's announced $70 million extra funding over the next 4 years, coming from the government and levies. It includes four more customs postings in the Pacific, South America and the Middle East, on top of 11 current positions. Costello says the postings provide valuable intelligence.
1: They support the intelligence sharing and joint operations which can stop illicit goods offshore or warn us that criminal consignments are coming to New Zealand.
0: Hātohuni St John is highlighting the benefits of technology upgrades, included in a $35 million funding boost in next week's budget over 4 years. It'll help establish two Auckland ambulance hubs, increase staff training, enable extra welfare checks and new electronic patient records. Deputy Chief Executive Dan Oates says the current clunky decade-old system means paramedics can spend more than an hour on paperwork after a job.
2: That's time that I'm not on the road. So investment in this and a smarter system giving us better access to information is good, but getting me out on the road quicker is better.
0: A stark difference between salaries at public and charter schools. Modelling from the Charter School Agency shows charter schools are cheaper to open than same-size state schools. Average salaries would cost an estimated $360,000 at a state primary school, compared to $190,000 at a charter school. Associate Education Minister David Seymour says charter school salaries are flexible.
3: At a charter school, you have a relationship more like most people's employment. You can get paid at a union rate, but a lot of people have their own agreements.
0: A fresh wave of threatening emails believed to originate from overseas are targeting educational and public facilities across Auckland. Detective Inspector Glenn Baldwin says indications are the threats aren't genuine, but they've launched an investigation. Unitech evacuated its Mount Albert campus this morning after a bomb threat. It's been given the all clear, but some classes may move online today to reduce disruption. Auckland Art Gallery was evacuated yesterday, and staff and students at Albany's Kiwi College self-evacuated on Tuesday morning. The residential construction sector's worried new mandatory building warranty rules will push smaller players out of the industry. The Combined Building Suppliers Cooperative surveyed hundreds of businesses about the changes. Many raised concerns small to medium operators would struggle to access warranty providers, forcing them to move overseas or to other industries. Chief Executive Carl Taylor says this should be a warning to policy makers to slow down or risk losing successful businesses.
4: Inevitably, there's going to be fiercer competition, but less workers to complete these homes in a time that we need affordable housing.
5: News Talk ZB Sport. All Whites captain Chris Wood's got one more English Premier League game to get through unscathed before he turns his full attention to the upcoming Football World Cup for New Zealand. The striker's back on the biggest stage in North America next month after featuring at South Africa 16 years ago as an 18-year-old. Reflecting on the class of 2010 compared to 26, the now 34-year-old says back then they had leaders who were run-through-brick-walls type of players, which is how that team went unbeaten. But Wood says this squad have their own approach.
6: I know this team will want to do big things, want to cause a few upsets, and we want to get out of the group. That's our goal, that's our aim, and then build from there. We're under no illusion it's going to be tough, but we think we've got the quality in our dressing room to be able to do that.
5: Forest are at home on Monday to Bournemouth. Hurricanes playmaker Ruben Love's given his well wishes to Caleb Tangitoe as he heads down a familiar rehabilitation process. The pacey wings had his All Blacks selection hopes dashed after a season-ending Achilles rupture in the Highlanders' Super Rugby Pacific loss to the Chiefs. Love says it was heartbreaking to hear the news as Tangitoe is a good friend and one of his favourite players to watch. He's recalled former Hurricanes teammate TJ Perenara dealing with the same injury in 2022. Perenara having to wait 17 months to make a return.
7: I was with him through all of that with my groin, and just to see how tedious the rehab can be. You got to learn to walk again. You got to learn to jump, run, especially with his speed. I feel for him so much and reached out to him straight after and made sure if I'm ever up in Auckland or if he's in Bali that we'll catch up.
5: The New York Knicks have beaten the visiting Cleveland Cavaliers 109-93 to go 2-0 up in their best seven NBA East

0: Eastern Conference Finals Series. The result in Game 2 at Madison Square Garden saw the Knicks power forward Josh Hart and the Cavs guard Donovan Mitchell share joint top scoring honours with 26 points each. Game 3 is back in Cleveland on Sunday. Basketball coverage with BK's new veggie burger, a garden of goodness with a crisp vegetable patty. I'm Richard Wayne. That's News Talk ZB News and Sport with Fisher Funds, New Zealand's most trusted KiwiSaver provider. 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Matt Heath and Tyler Adams are next.
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3: Weather Watch 24/7. The Met Service national forecast for Northland, Auckland, Coromandel and Bay of Plenty. Cloudy periods with isolated showers. Waikato to Wellington, including the central high country. Also Gisborne, Hawke's Bay and Wairarapa, mainly fine with high cloud. Marlborough and Nelson, cloudy periods with isolated showers. Buller, Grey and Westland, mostly cloudy with scattered showers, but rain in Grey and northern Westland, possibly heavy for a time. Canterbury, mainly fine, but areas of evening cloud. Otago, Southland and Fiordland, mainly fine, but a few showers about Fiordland and Southland tonight, and cloudy periods for the Chatham Islands.
4: Newstalk ZB, it is 3:06. We're back into it. How are you doing on this Friday afternoon?
5: Oh, I'm so good. Just had myself a pack of salt and vinegar chips, and I think that's going to power me through to the weekend.
4: They look good, mate. They look real good.
5: Is there anything more Moorish than salt and vinegar chips? You can't. You have a small pack, and that's never enough.
4: Like they never go down bad, the salt and vinegar, right? Sometimes gross. I'm in the mood for chicken, sometimes really salted, but the salt and vinegar, tried and true.
5: It's a crazy thing to do, put vinegar on a potato, but the first person, whoever did that was a genius. Yeah. The first person to go, you know what, I'm going to put some bloody vinegar on this potato, and it really worked.
4: Hats off to you. Yeah, absolutely. Now, just a reminder, coming up in about 25 minutes, the moment you wait for on a Friday, New Zealander of the Week. Really looking forward to that. And a little bit later this hour, we're going to have a catch-up with Torben Lindell. He is the organiser of a fantastic event called Pillar to Po. It's down in Taupō on the 13th of June. And myself and Matt Heath, we will be taking part in that.
5: Yeah, that's right. We're running it. The Newswalk ZB team representing this entire station. I mean, this entire station has absolutely smashed the radio survey results.
4: The
5: listenership is through the roof.
4: All right.
5: But I'm not sure that we're going to have the same sort of level of domination in the Pillar to Po.
4: Yeah, that's going to be debatable. But that is a little bit later this hour. Because in the meantime, we want to have a chat about Hollywood celebrities in New Zealand. There's plenty in the country at the moment and certainly over the past couple of months. So the likes of Jack Black, he's been spotted around Huntley and indeed on Queen Street, which is a lovely little moment where spotted Jack Black walking down. He had his headphones on, a tie-dyed kind of shirt operation. He said, "Hey, Jack Black." And Jack just looked at him, didn't say a word, grabbed his phone and started filming and started singing and then wished him a happy birthday and then carried on.
5: He's such a super talented man, Jack Black. Mm. Just an incredible musician, actor. He makes everything he is in better, doesn't he?
4: He does, yeah.
5: And he's spending a lot of time in New Zealand because, of course, Minecraft. But I've met Jack Black before.
4: Good dude?
5: He was a really good dude.
4: That's awesome to hear.
5: A fantastic dude. But I was interviewing him, and he'd just been on an international flight to get here.
4: Right.
5: And I was the first interview with him. And he was really, really nice. And then he said, "Hey, man, how do I put this? I need to do a poo."
4: What a delivery.
5: And so he was like, "Is it all right if I go off and do that and come back?" And I was like, yeah.
4: Yeah, absolutely. Yeah. You got to go.
5: Yeah. But absolutely fantastic guy. And as I say, he's just been so good for so long, hasn't he?
4: He has, yeah.
5: And now he's probably bigger than he is ever because, you know, Minecraft, he's in the Super Mario movie at the moment, bloody in the Jumanji movies.
4: Yes.
5: He's, you know, Tenacious D has its little speed wobbles with him and Carl Gass arguing about, you know, some jokes on stage in Australia and had to cancel the tour, but

0: Goes from strength to strength, that man.
1: Absolutely, he does. So a couple of the other celebrities in town at the moment, Kirsten Dunst, Hollywood A-lister, seen in a cafe and apparently was super lovely. And then, of course, Pierce Brosnan. I forgot he is in town, but he has been everywhere. He was making knives. He was going into cafes, restaurants. And by all accounts, an absolute gentleman, as you'd expect from Pierce Brosnan.
0: Yeah, so we want to ask the extremely enjoyable but vacuous question.
1: Nicely put.
0: For your experiences on the superstars that you've met in your life and what your experience was with them.
1: Yep, the good, the bad, tell us your story. 0800 80 1080 is that number to call, and 9292 is the text. We'll be back very shortly. It is 10 past 3.
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1: 13 past 3, so there's a whole bunch of Hollywood actors in the country at the moment. Jack Black, Kirsten Dunst, Pierce Brosnan was here very recently. And also, I forgot about this one, Jennifer Coolidge was in the country about a month ago.
0: Now, she is a very amusing person.
1: Yes.
0: Second season of White Lotus. Absolutely fantastic. Hollywood stars, they're great. Anything's possible when you make a pact with Satan.
1: Okay, right. So not a fan of actors.
0: Other six says, answer me this, Eugenius. Why are ready salted chips called ready salted? Was there a time when crisps came unsalted? If so, those involved should be tasered. Who wants to eat an unsalted crisp? Madness.
1: It's a fair question, actually, so when you break it down.
0: That would be right, right?
1: Yeah, at one stage they're unseasoned.
0: They're called ready salted because they'd already been salted. So at some point in the past, you'd get your packet of crisps and then you'd have to go and find a salt shaker.
1: Mm.
0: And shake it in there.
1: Yeah.
0: This text says, I met Jack Black while working the big day out. He was halfway up the follow spot tower, legs hanging over the edge of level 2, enjoying Metallica. Nice guy. Wasn't so famous back then.
1: So hanging off the fellow spot tower.
0: Mm.
1: Yeah, good
0: so
1: times.
0: Just a huge Metallica fan, so it sounds like Jack Black was just trying to get a better shot of, a better view of Metallica.
1: Ah, that makes sense, yeah.
0: I mean, but last time who was in town and Jack Black got on stage and performed with a band that was in town and he performed AC/DC Big Balls?
1: That's right.

0: Right, I forget who he actually jumped on the stage for.
1: Was that with the... Oh, I can't remember who that was with. Fellas, the funniest celebrity meeting I've ever had was being mistaken for Rachel Hunter's security by a drunken Irishman. He asked if he could say hello. I said yes, as long as he was polite. He proceeded to walk to her table, tripped on something, and landed on the table scattering drinks. Rachel's and hangers-on all over the room. I've never laughed so hard.
2: Oh, that's a good story. Thank you very much for that text.
1: I was once hanging out with a friend of mine who looks vaguely like Ed Sheeran. Not massively like Ed Sheeran.
0: Mm-hmm.
1: Like, he's a ginger.
0: Yep.
1: I mean, there's a similarity.
0: Has he got a beard?
1: He's got a bit of facial hair.
0: A little bit pale because he is ginger.
1: But we were in a bar in Wellington. Ah, what was the? It was a great bar. It was downstairs in Wellington, a very famous bar. I can't remember what it was called. But then the sort of crowd started to gather around him because he was facing the bar, mm-hmm. just drinking. And then this crowd started to gather around him. The rumour went through the bar that Ed Sheeran was in the bar. And then there was sort of this mad hysteria. And to the point where I was there, I was just having a drink with him. And a friend of mine that I hadn't seen for years came up and said to me, "Can you introduce me to Ed?" And I'm like, "Ed, that's my mate Joe. That's not Ed Sheeran."
2: You should have played into it. That would have been fantastic. Say, "Yeah, of course I can. Ed." So who the hell are you calling Ed? 0800 80 1080 is that number to call. So who is the coolest or worst celebrity you've run into in New Zealand? 9292 is a text.
1: Hey up, lads. I was sat behind Freddie Mercury on a Concorde in 1982, said hello and got an autograph on the menu. I was 12. Thanks, Dad. Cheers. P.S. Love your show.
0: That is a massive one, meeting Freddie Mercury.
1: I reckon Freddie Mercury, I mean, obviously been dead for a very, very long time, and that surprised my kids when I told them that, because they were huge Queen fans, because, you know, Queen songs appear on various, you know, soundtracks to superhero movies.
0: Yep.
1: And they suddenly became getting really into Queen, and I said, "You know that the lead singer's dead, don't you?" And they went, "When?" I said, like, so many years
0: ago. Long time ago.
1: About 20 years before you were born.
0: Yeah. Blake, who was it that you met?
3: Yeah, g'day, guys. I met Kiefer Sutherland many moons ago in a Wanganui bar when he was filming for the River Queen up the Wanganui Riverway.
1: Right. Yeah. And did you...
3: Amazing. Amazing guy. Neat guy.
0: Was he?
1: You went up and chatted with him?
3: Well, I was actually a barman at a pub called the... Red Line, and he
0: Oh, Blake, you're just cutting in and out. You just keep moving around, mate. Yeah, carry on. Sorry, you just cut out there, Blake. You didn't know. You didn't know him from a bar of soap. Carry on.
3: Yeah, didn't know him from a bar of soap, mate. And Aaron, he was buying triple.
1: I really wanted to find out what Kiefer Sutherland was buying, but
0: and triple off.
1: But
0: he was buying three of them. Blake's just smashing back the shots.
1: Blake's being shut down. He's a famous because he shot another movie in New Zealand, Kiefer Sutherland, and I was talking to someone that worked on it, and Kiefer was often would take the entire crew out and you know, just pay for drinks.
0: That is good to hear, because from what I've seen online, he comes across as a bit prickly. But of course, listening to Scuttlebutt online, never trust what you read online.
1: Yeah. Also, punishing alcoholic. So, you know, he's always looking for a reason to drink.
0: He's a good time man.
1: He might not be anymore. But there's that famous footage when he was really drunk and he ran into the hotel and rugby tackled the Christmas tree.
0: That's right. James, who'd you meet, man?
4: Well, I don't know if he's the best or the worst, but he's pretty famous at the time. I met old Bono from U2.
0: Still pretty famous.
1: What sort of era was this, James?
4: 90s, a Wednesday night in Auckland, and I went to see a French film with my friend called Les Amants de Pont-Neuf. Wow. And we're sitting under classy movie, eh? Bloody Auckland-style movie, that one. So anyway, we went to the Academy, which is like downstairs. I don't even know if it's there anymore. But here's this dude, like, sitting there. I think his persona was the Fly at the time, these big black glasses. The leather-clad number.
1: Mm.
4: And so I said, I think that's, you know, who? And he's sitting there with drinking a cup of tea and eating a slice of Louise cake. Not very rock and roll, you know?
1: Well, what's Louise? I know this isn't the most important part of the story, James, but what's a Louise cake?
4: It's like a little slice, and it's got pink icing on the top.
2: Okay, right. That's most cake.
4: Yeah, there you go. So anyway, we're at the

0: undecided and went and took our seat. Sure enough, Irish accent. I take his peek and I'm like, oh, it is him. And because I'm super cool and I don't really care about famous people, I ignored it. I was kind of working and filming TV at the time and they didn't really bother me very much. But anyway, so as is the tradition, leave the movie theatre to go and drink beer and play pool afterwards at a friend's bar in High Street. And he's following us all the way down the street. And so I couldn't help myself. And I turned around and I said, oh, hey, how'd you like the film? And he goes, oh, were you there? And I'm like, yeah. And he said, oh, it was pretty cool. And I liked it. And he goes, hey, where do you have a drink on Wednesday in Auckland, you know? And I'm like, come to my friend's bar. So he comes in. He's got a minder who's about 7 feet tall wearing a trench coat. And you're not allowed to get too close to him. But, and I'll add this. I'm not the tallest man in the world, but he's sort of like Tom Cruise, you know, in high heel boots. I was almost looking down on him.
1: Yeah, right.
0: Bonner.
2: And did he, and anyway, did he come so to the bar and have a good time?
0: Yeah, no, he came up. It was a Wednesday night, not many people. And he goes, oh, you know, man, what are you having? I'm like, well, Heineken. And he goes, yeah, me too. Buys me a Heineken. We chat about film and movie scores. And I kept right away from being famous in music because, you know, he's probably bothered with that. And then he reciprocated. He goes, another round. And I'm like, yeah. And then someone else walked in and he's like, oh, hey, I know you from Ireland. And, yeah, that was it.
3: Well, I know you from Ireland.
0: Yeah, it was a woman. Her name, Matt might know from those days. Her name was Madam Kitty, a dominatrix, and she had a show on BFM.
3: Matt definitely knows.
1: Yeah, I know her.
3: Yeah.
1: Well.
3: Yeah, very well.
0: Yeah, yeah. Well, she had played in a funk band in Dublin. Yeah. They're a good band, the Plumley Walkers. Or maybe I just imagined it would be a good band name.
2: I've talked to a couple of people that have met Bono, and they've all said he's been a good guy, but there was also always involved late night drinking. So it seems like he peels himself off from the band a little bit. And of course, your story's going back a few years, but in all the stories, it's been him out and about with a minder looking for a drink in another city. He doesn't have the edge with him looking for a drink or an entourage. It just feels like he's out looking for a bit of a drink and to meet some people.
0: Yeah, well, I got that feeling, but I can tell you, so my boss's sister used to look after an estate in France, and lo and behold, it was for Bono, and they were never there, and she invited her friends around from, you know, New Zealand and said, oh, it's my birthday, I'm looking after Bono's estate, we'll have my 30th birthday party there, and so they did, and they're all getting on it, and then there's a knock on the door, and it's like, Bono's showing up for the weekend with The Edge, and they're like, oh, shit, sorry, it's my party. And he goes, oh, really? Okay, let's go charter a plane, fly to Marseille, takes everybody out for the night. Happy birthday. See you later.
2: Oh, how bloody good. Now, this is my question, because I met Weird Al Yankovic once, and I know he's not quite on the same level as Bono, but I said, hey, Weird, I'm a big fan. And then I lost my nerve, and I said, am I supposed to call you Weird? Because, you know, or Al. And he said, you can call me whatever you want. Thank you. But when you meet someone like Bono, do you call him Paul? Because, you know, or do you call him Bono?
0: No, I called him your weird Christian little ex-punk.
2: Right. Yeah. You like
0: that's
2: that?
0: That's what he is.
3: Yep, yep. That landed.
0: No, I just did the Kiwi thing. I called him mate. I was like, hey, mate, we up? Yeah, this is the bar. Come
3: safe.
0: Up, have a beer if you want.
3: Yeah,
0: there won't be many people there.
3: Good to see you, mate.
2: You don't need to say Bono 100 times, do you?
3: No.
2: Hey, Bono, Bono.
0: No.
2: Yeah. Yeah. Oh, well, James, James, thanks for sharing your story.
3: Sounds like a great night. 0800 80 10 80 is that number to call. So, which celebrity have you run into, for better or for worse? Share your story. 9292 is the text number as well. We'll get to some of those very shortly, 24 past 3.
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4: 26 past 3. So on the back of a whole bunch of celebrities in New Zealand at the moment. Jack Black, Kirsten Dunst, Pierce Brosnan, who is the coolest or worst celebrity you've run into? 0800 80 1080 is the number to call.
5: I met the hot bass player from the band Blur when they were playing down here. I didn't know the band, but thought he was cute and liked his accent. There is no polite way to say this. But we went back to his hotel and had sex. Oh, okay.
4: Very good.
5: It was good. He tried to give me his number, but I was like, you're leaving on a plane. You don't want me to call you. But he did anyway. He said, if you're ever in London, you should call me. I called him in London 6 years later. He didn't remember me.
4: Well, one night of love with the bass player of Blur. You know, it's pretty good.
6: Are you sure it was the bass player?
4: Story.
6: Are you sure?
4: Keep those things coming through.
5: Me and my girlfriend were staying in the Pullman in Auckland. See, the Pullman is a hotbed for celebrities staying in New Zealand.
4: Noted.
5: You know, in every town you have the hotels that the celebrities stay at, and the Pullman's the one in Auckland. Mm-hmm. And met Liam Gallagher, who was in town with BDI for the big day out. My girlfriend saw him the next day at the hotel pool, and he asked her to go for a run with him. Out of loyalty to me, she declined, or at least she had me believe she declined. What does it go for a run mean? Is it just go for a run?
4: If it's Liam Gallagher, you mean anything.
5: I currently see him running.
4: Is he a jogger? I think it was wise your girlfriend said no to that.
5: Famous people with one name make me sick, says this texter. Bono, etc. Get a second name so I can find out where you live and throw a brick through your window, says this texter.
4: There's a lot of anger there. G'day, Matt. How are you, man?
7: Yeah, how you going, guys?
4: Good. Who did you meet?
7: I met Taika Waititi at a children's playground in the Gold Coast about 10 years ago.
4: Very cool.
7: And he was an awesome dude. There's a couple of layers to the story. So I was standing there with the family watching the kids play, and I look over and I see this guy that looks exactly like Taika Waititi. I said to my missus, I said, I think that's Taika Waititi. And then I looked again. I was like, that is Taika Waititi. But the thing is that my oldest son, we actually called Taika because we really like the name Taika from Taika Waititi.
4: Ah.
7: And so I went over to him, and I try not to sweat him because, you know, he's just a regular guy there with his family. And I said, oh, excuse me, man, Taika Waititi? And he said, yeah, I am. I said, oh, look, bro, this is going to sound really strange, but we really like your name, and we named our oldest son after you. And he goes, really? I said, yeah, could I introduce you to him? And he goes, absolutely. So I called my son over and introduced him. I was like, Taika, this is Taika. And they had a little chat. It was really cool. And he was honestly super sweet. Anyway, his wife said to us, do you guys want to get a photo with Taika? And I sort of didn't want to do the whole celebrity thing. And I said, oh, no, it's cool. It's just awesome to meet you guys and have a chat. You know, it was really cool. And so we left. And then we were driving away. And about half an hour later, my missus said, you know what? I wish we got that photo, because she did actually take a photo. But we said, don't worry about sending it to us. So my missus then looked him up on his personal Facebook page, which he had one. She messaged him just to say, hey, we are the family that met you earlier on. Would you mind sending us that photo? He came straight back to her and said, no problem at all. Here you go. Great to meet you. And he sent the photo to us.
4: That is cool. That is very cool. Right? So who was his wife at the time?
5: Get out of it, Tyler.
4: Sorry.
5: He's got another part of the story.
7: Sorry.
4: Get out. Sorry.
5: Listen to Matt.
4: I'll turn my mic off.
7: About 3 months later, we were at a cafe out in West Auckland. It's having some lunch, and a young fella needed to use the bathroom. So I said, yeah, no problem. So I took him into the bathroom. And anyway, we were just washing our hands. And then literally the door opened to the bathroom, and in walks Taika Waititi.

0: of nowhere. He took one look at us. He looked at my son and he goes, "G'day, Tyker. How you going?"
1: Oh, how good.
2: That is cool.
1: That's a good memory.
0: Class act.
1: That's classy.
2: It is.
1: That is good.
0: Yep. No, very impressed. He was an awesome guy. And yeah, a few layers to that one.
1: Oh, there you go. Look, there goes a Kiwi superstar.
2: Yeah. What a legend, by the sounds of it.
1: Yeah.
2: 9292 is the text. I think we've got time for Russell briefly.
1: Ah, I've pressed the wrong button. There we go, Russell.
2: G'day, Russell.
3: Hey, mate. How are you?
2: Very good.
3: As brief as I can. I used to be a first-class flight steward with Air New Zealand when I was young and good-looking.
1: Oh.
3: And I've flown with Bowie and McCartney. And,
1: wow.
3: Yeah, and I've woken Rachel Hunter up a couple of times early in the morning. She looks as good in the morning as she does when she goes at night. But the story I've got that was really one I'll never forget is my wife, my girlfriend at the time, but now my wife, she was a hostie. We were out late at night on Sunset Strip, and we're in a nightclub, and we're at the top of the ramp that so we were going to exit. It was about 2 in the morning. And I look down at the end of this runway, and I see this big, solid dude in a Hawaiian sort of shirt. And it was Mike Tyson.
1: Ah.
3: And so I was standing there and I was thinking, while I was trying to sort of sum up my cojones to go down there and say g'day, I thought, oh, no, I can't do that. My innocent wife said, "That's Mike Tyson. I'm going down there to shake his hand." And I thought, oh, my God, I'm following her. So we raced off down the ramp. We bowl up to this guy. She shakes his hand and says, "Hi, I'm Laura from New Zealand, blah, blah, blah." And so I shake his hand and I really wanted to take in who this dude was, right? Mm. And he had a massive hand that just completely enveloped mine, but he just radiated danger.
1: Oh,
3: he
1: wow.
3: was at the height of his powers, and it was just incredible being in his space and seeing the aura that he had. And he was surrounded by all his... He was in a Lamborghini, he parked out the front door, and all his minders were, which there was about half a dozen of them, they were both in XJ6 Jags either side, and they were twice the size of this guy. So I looked at him and thought, man... They look like they could kill the world, and he was the heavyweight champion of the world. And I thought, man, he just is something else. This guy,
1: that's
3: scary.
1: You know, it's a coincidence you should bring that up, because just last night I watched the entire Mike Tyson versus Mitch Green fight from 1986.
2: Mm.
1: I found it on YouTube, and I was just thinking how terrifying, because you know Mitch Green was so much taller than him, but just that at that stage in his life, and Mike Tyson was 19 at that point, he was so terrifying. The look in his eye was just, he was a killer.
2: Heck yeah.
3: He was, mate. I mean, just being in his presence, it was scary, even though he's being... He didn't say anything. He just shook our hands. He just looked us in the eye and said nothing. And but he was... Oh, he just emanated danger, that guy.
1: Yeah, thanks for your call, Russell. Now he's super chill.
2: Yeah.
1: Mike Tyson.
2: Yeah. That is some great stories. David Bowie, Paul McCartney, and Mike Tyson. How good. What a great discussion. Thank you very much. We could talk about this for the next couple of hours, but we can't, because coming up next, the moment you'll wait for... New Zealander of the Week. It is 27-4.
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5: 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The government's pumping $70 million extra funding into customs for equipment and overseas offices over 4 years. Latest pre-budget announcements also include an extra $35 million for ambulance services, going towards new Auckland hubs, call centre training and data systems. A fire's been extinguished on the 19th floor of Auckland's Doubletree by Hilton in central Auckland. The 22-storey Albert Street Hotel is under construction, with flames seen bursting out of a window at about 2:30. Everyone's accounted for. Heart of the City's Executive Committee is emphasising an Employment Relations Authority decision that the Auckland CEO, Viv Beck, should be reinstated on an interim basis, was not a final ruling. Train lovers rejoice. The beloved Southerner rail journey between Christchurch and Dunedin is back. Great Journeys New Zealand is running special trips over the next 4 days. The truth about supermarket eggs and which ones are worth buying. You can find out more at nzherald.co.nz. Now back to Matt Heath and Tyler Adams.
1: The Matt Heath and Tyler Adams Afternoons. New Zealander of the Week.
6: Good news, everyone. It's time once again for the most popular segment in the entire world. The Matt Heath and Tyler Adams Afternoons on News Talk ZB, New Zealander of the Week. Remember, anything, anyone, and everything good and Kiwi is eligible. And as always, three shall be equally honoured. So without further pissing around, let's celebrate us some great New Zealanders. When you are projected to lose $400 million, some companies would shrivel up in the fetal position in the corner of the departure lounge and sob into their quarterly reports. Not our mighty national carrier. After 6 years in a tailspin with a Middle East petro nosedive on top, these guys are throttling through the headwinds. Air New Zealand for going hard when the going is tough and firing up your 787s from Christchurch to Singapore, Tokyo and Perth. You are a New Zealander of the Week. This week, we learnt that the total New Zealand fertility rate has plummeted to 1.55 per woman. Not as bad as most countries, who are now lazier than a panda in a zoo when it comes to reproduction, but still a terrifying 25% below replacement levels. So, with economic and cultural forces conspiring against parents, and with hyper-aging and population collapse an existential threat to humanity itself, those who buck the trend and breed with belief deserve our gratitude. To the powerful woman, past, present and future, who gift the world a replacement level 2.12 children or above and keep us off the endangered species list, you are a New Zealander of the Week. Our nation's first responders are some of the most skilled, brave and honourable people on planet Earth. But this guy takes it to another level. During the Napier siege a few years back, he gave up his ballistics vest to keep a paramedic safe whilst returning without body armour to pull wounded officers to safety under active gunfire. Then, more recently, during Cyclone Gabrielle, he unleashed a flurry of brave acts. He swam out into incredibly dangerous, chaotic, deadly floodwaters near Chester Hope Bridge to save an elderly couple before risking it all to save a mother and her two children stranded on a shed roof. And this week, at the Bravery Awards ceremony held at Government House, this great man said what all truly heroic, good bastards always say when they are being singled out. He was just doing his job. Hawke's Bay Detective Sergeant Heath Jones, for becoming the first New Zealand police officer ever to receive two Royal Bravery Awards. You are the best of us, and you are a Matt Heath and Tyler Adams Afternoons New Zealander of the Week. Take it away, Sir Howard Morris.

0: No, I love it. I, and we adore it, and it's great fun.
1: Matt and Tyler.
2: 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Another fantastic winners of New Zealander of the Week. Right up next, the organiser of the epic Pillar to Poe event is with us. His name is Torben Landell, and we'll have a chat to him very shortly. It is 19 to 4.
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2: News Talk ZB. So this is designed for everyone, from beginner to ultra competitive. Pillar to Poe, it's a refreshing take on running and walking, and it's held in the stunningly beautiful Taupō. So Pillar to Poe takes athletes on a 7.3k loop along the renowned lakefront. Matt Heath was part of the action last year, and this year he's bringing along myself and another mate to take part in the team event. The promoter and organiser of this wonderful event is Torben Landell, and he is on the line with us now. Afternoon.
14: G'day, how you doing?
15: Very good, thanks. Excited about the 13th of June. Now tell us exactly about the Pillar to Poe. I know Tyler's kind of described it, and I know because I ran it last year, but what is the Pillar and what is the Poe and how does the run work?
14: Well, hey, great question. The Pillar to Poe is just a new spin on running. We've made running a team sport with this one. So usually running is quite an individual sport, but we've created a little relay event. So you start at the Tumal Bay Sailing Club. You run along the Great Lake Shared Pathway to the new Poe in town, and you run back to the 2 Mile Bay Sailing Club. You tag your teammate, then they run, and you do that over and over for 6 hours.

0: hours and hopefully hydrate in between the laps. So, yeah, 7.3-kilometre loop, and it's just a very, very scenic run and just a great atmosphere.
1: That team part of it is huge. Last year, I love that. Everyone's back. Everyone's socialising between the runs. But, yeah, as you say, if you go and run a half marathon, a marathon, it's just you, really. You maybe talk to some people on the way. But that team thing and tracking each other and seeing how fast you can go between your runs, generally hoping. The interesting thing is that you hope that the person running after you goes a bit slower.
2: Mm.
1: Then you know, it's a kind of a – you want your team to go fast, but you also want your rest to be – longer, which makes it quite an interesting thing. What's the actual distance? It's 7.2k, is that right?
0: Yeah, it's about 7.2k, depending on what you're running. But yeah, between 7.15 and 7.25 is the distance. And look, we do have a solo category, so there is a lot of guys who are turning up to just to run as many loops as they can in 6 hours to do a bit of a backyard ultra. And the feedback is they love it because it's such a social track, so it's a perfect one if you want to attack those high Ks and crack that first ultra marathon distance. So it's something for everyone, really.
1: So
0: you know, you can walk it.
1: Yeah, we're running under News Walk ZB.
2: Mm.
1: We won't be walking.
2: It gives us an out if we need it.
1: If I catch you walking, Tyler, then there'll be some serious issues. But what's the current record last year? What was the maximum laps someone did?
0: 13 laps was teams, and an individual did 11 laps. So, you know, just under 80K for a solo.
1: Wow.
0: And,
1: I saw some of those people. They were impressive.
2: Unreal. Absolute
0: very
2: freaks.
0: Impressive.
1: But there's something great about running across the line and handing over the tag to your person that's waiting there for you. It feels good.
0: Slap band. Hey, we've got a little slap band, so we can get a slap band.
1: Yeah.
2: And how's it all looking, mate? We're less than a month away now. You'd be getting pretty fizzed.
0: Oh, very fizzed. We're loving it. It's going to sell out. So I reckon in 2 weeks we'll put the sold out sign up. So huge energy around it this year, and people really, really responded well to the format and the team environment. So there's a lot of obviously little friendly competitions going in the background with different building groups or different, fitness groups going, hey, we're going to beat you, and they're putting little side wages on it. So I hope you guys have got something like that going on, eh?
1: Yeah, there's no rival talkback station for us to beat, but we'll find someone.
2: Yep.
1: We'll find someone we can beat. So, actually, full disclosure from last year, I posted some photos of myself on the podium. Because the podium's not guarded.
2: Mm-hmm.
1: So you can just go up and get a shot of yourself on your podium, put it on your socials and say that you won the whole thing.
2: Well played, mate.
1: Yeah. Just full disclosure, I did not win it last year, and I will not. We're not winning it this year. So what have you got? I mean, it was fantastic last year, but is there any new developments this year?
0: Oh, it's just bigger and better.
1: Yeah.
0: You know, we've got that full festival vibe. So obviously, Turmoil Bay Sailing Club's, you know, one of New Zealand's greatest hospitality venues.
1: Yeah.
0: And there's not many bars that run running events.
1: Yeah.
0: And we are in that space. So, you know, it's a perfect match.
1: Yeah, and it's unique, as you say, because there's a lot of half marathons and marathons in different places around the country, and it brings people in.
2: Mm.
1: But there's nothing like this. There's nothing like this anywhere else in the country, is there?
0: No, there's nothing. And look, the idea came... They used to have the Round the Lake Relay back in the day, and that was a really successful event. And traffic management actually killed that event. It was too expensive to run it.
1: Right.
0: And I always felt that there was a gap to do something again in that relay space. And after a few discussions, we've sort of settled on this model, and it's been a great one. And look, you know, 7.3 kilometres is a good distance for someone, a new runner, to start out.
1: Mm.
0: And that's sort of who we're wanting to attract, as well as the experienced runner. So just getting out there and giving back to the body, you know, very important these days.
1: What's the maximum amount of people you can have in a team?
0: 6 people in the team.
1: Yeah,
0: so
1: okay.
0: Knee laps is, you know, and look, there's some teams doing it with 2 people.
1: Yeah. Brilliant. Well, Torben, you know, 2 Mile Bay Sailing Club is just a great bar. It's a fantastic place to be any time. Really. But the Politipo is a fantastic event. So good on you, mate. It's bloody good. Looking forward to it.
0: Oh, great, guys. I'm looking forward to having you guys down in my hometown and hosting you at the Turmoil Bay Sailing Club and throwing a bit of physicality in there as well.
2: Oh, mate, it's going to be good. And what was the record again for the team? 13 laps?
0: 13 laps.
2: We can do that, Heath. Come on, mate.
1: Yeah.

0: We're joined by none other than Victoria Short, CEO of ASB and my employer.
1: No matter what, one of the best things anybody can do is put some money into KiwiSaver. And there's loads of financial literacy about how important that is for every individual. So one of the really big topics that I hope gets a lot of discussion this election and on a bipartisan basis is increasing our KiwiSaver contributions.
0: Great. Yeah.
1: And I say bipartisan, you know, we may not agree with some small details, but I think the direction of travel has to be focusing on KiwiSaver.
2: ASB Investment Podcast. 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
11: All right, that brings us to the end of the show. Thanks so much for listening and thanks for all your calls and texts.
10: And we get so many of those great Kiwis calling us that each week we pick a caller of the week. And this week we're having a great debate around comments from the legendary Paul McCartney. He made them in a recent podcast that newer generations are too easily defeated when he compares them to his parents' generation, finding humour despite literal Nazi bombs falling on Liverpool. Then we had a call from a guy called Brian who turns out was one of those who actually lived through that very bombing.
12: I lived in a place called Bootle, which is part of Liverpool. I lived through the bombings. We were bombed out three times. And my dad was a survivor of the Jap prisoner of war camps. And when he came back, he was unable to work. So things weren't exactly nice and rosy. And people started to whinge. They used to turn around and say, "Stop whinging, I'll give you something to whinge about." And what we used to do, we used to have fun. One Christmas time, the next door neighbor saying to me, "We've got something for you, son." He said, "Here it is." It was an orange. I'd never seen one. That's how bad it was. Bootle was bombed for 8 days and 7 nights, 24/7. 85% of the buildings in Bootle were either damaged or completely destroyed. And we actually had to move out. But after the war, because of the rubble that was there, we knew it had to be moved. We knew we had to raise ourselves from the ashes. And that's what we did.
11: Ah, what a great man. What a great chat that was.
10: Yeah, incredible.
11: Yeah, it was a fun chat. Speaking of fun, the number one drive show in the country, Heather Duplessis-Allen Drive is up next. And on the show, she discusses New Zealand's new weapon in the war on drugs, an underwater remotely operated vehicle being rolled out by customs.
10: Interesting.
11: Pretty exciting.
10: Yeah, very exciting.
11: But right now, Tiles, why am I playing this banger from 1994?
10: Oh, this is Blur. It's boys and girls. Is that because we just had a great discussion of celebrities you have met, good or otherwise, and we had a text from someone who apparently had a great night with the bassist of Blur, but whether it was actually the bassist of Blur, it's another story.
11: She believes she made love to the bass player of Blur.
10: Mm.
11: Could have just been a visiting Brit.
10: Mm.
11: Anyway, great tune.
10: Great tune.
11: From the Park Life album. Mm. We'll be back live from midday on Monday. Until then, give them a taste of Kiwi from us. June. All right, you seem busy. We'll let you go. Bless.

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10: 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Giving it to you straight on Heather Duplessis Allen Drive with One New Zealand. 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
11: It's 4 o'clock. I'm Raylene Ramsey. A $70 million customs funding announcement from next week's budget to combat growing organised crime in the Pacific. Domestically, the money will go into staffing and equipment upgrades. Offshore, 4 extra staff will be posted to the Pacific, South America, the Middle East and Europe. Customs Minister Casey Costello says New Zealand's being targeted as a transit hub for crime.
12: Customs officers are facing increasingly complex, challenging environments. We want them to be safe and to have the skills and training to deal with these sorts of situations.
11: A Central Auckland boarding house landlord has to pay a hefty fine for putting tenants at risk. Beach

0: Road Properties Limited has been ordered to pay $45,000 following an investigation by the Tenancy Compliance and Investigations Team. It's part of a nationwide initiative to inspect similar boarding houses after the fatal Loafers Lodge fire in 2023. Joey Dwyer reports.
1: The probe found residents have been living in cold rooms and were signing agreements with unlawful clauses, and the landlord intentionally failed to comply with an improvement notice. The landlord must also pay back all outstanding bond money after taking too much from tenants and failing to lodge them with tenancy services.
0: David Seymour's questioning why anyone would oppose charter schools, saying they give kids another choice. The Associate Education Minister's released figures showing charter establishments cost the taxpayer less than same-size state schools. They're built by their operators, not the state. Seymour says charter students deserve an education that works for them.
2: These children are New Zealand citizens, their parents are taxpayers, they have a right to take their share of the education budget to a school that will suit them.
0: A poll shows support for the idea of enrolling kids in KiwiSaver at birth. NZ First proposed mandating enrolling newborns for the superannuation savings scheme, starting with a government contribution. Polling in March by Talbot Mills before the policy was announced was strongly supported by 36% of respondents and somewhat supported by 40%. Only 4% were strongly against it and 11% were somewhat opposed. Fire and Emergency are working to figure out what set off a fire on the 19th floor of a Central Auckland hotel under construction. Crews were called to Doubletree by Hilton on Albert Street about 2:20, with flames visible out the window. City Assistant District Commander Dave Woon says the blaze is now out, with everyone accounted for.
3: We are ventilating and going through salvage at the moment. That means we're trying to clean up the place as much as we can.
0: The beloved Southerner Rail journey connecting Christchurch and Dunedin is back. Great Journeys New Zealand is running special trips over the next 4 days following sellout revivals in 2024 and 2025. Originally launched in the 70s, the service finally ended in 2002. More dates are expected to be unveiled due to demand. Dunedin Mayor Sophie Barker says rail remains an ever-popular option for tourists.
4: News Talk ZB Sport. The new International Olympic Committee President, Kirsty Coventry's, outlined the criteria Russian athletes will have to meet to compete at the 2028 Games in Los Angeles. The country's best have been banned from competing at the Olympics under the Russian flag since the full-scale invasion of Ukraine in 2022. Some governing bodies, though, have relaxed the rules. World Gymnastics this week lifting all restrictions on Russian athletes. Speaking at an event in Auckland today, the IOC's Coventry says what the athletes stand for matters most.
5: They should live by our values. So I think we need to be really consistent that if an athlete from any country is advocating for anything that doesn't align with our values, they'd not be welcome.
4: Crusaders first five, Rivers Reihana admits he's still adjusting to playing under a roof at Christchurch's new stadium. He'll be back in the number 10 jersey tonight as the Crusaders welcome the Chiefs. Reihana's played in both the wins over the New South Wales Waratahs and the Blues at the venue so far. He says the turf and the bright lights bring with it some challenges.
6: The first week in the Super Round, like quite a few balls going dead, getting an unlucky bounce, even just like the lights. From certain kicks, you can sort of lose the ball a little bit, so just getting used to those little things.
4: Kick off 7:05, live commentary on Newstalk ZB Sport and iHeartRadio. 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Book today and stay in the game. To ice hockey, where a four-goal storm in the first 20-minute periods fired the Montreal Canadiens to a Game 1, 6-2 away win over the Carolina Hurricanes in the NHL's Eastern Conference Finals. Despite just 3 days' rest since knocking out the Buffalo Sabres in Game 7, Montreal pounced early on a rusty Hurricanes outfit who hadn't played in 12 days since sweeping the Philadelphia Flyers. And Kiwi motor racing great Sir Scott Dixon's been officially inducted into the IndyCar Hall of Fame. Dixon's the only active driver ever to earn the accolade. I'm Richard Wayne. That's News Talk ZB News and Sport with Fisher Funds, New Zealand's most trusted KiwiSaver provider. It is 4:05. Heather Duplessis-Allen is next.
7: 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I'm Claire Delore, and I'm proud to bring you News Talk ZB's new podcast, Brainstorming. In association with the Centre for Brain Research at the University of Auckland, we'll be exploring brain disease and injury and hearing from those who live with the conditions. We'll also hear from the Centre's crack team of

0: neurologists, neuroscientists and surgeons about the remarkable research happening here in New Zealand to bring hope to those with these challenging conditions. 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
2: Wet service forecast on the water for the Manukau Harbour, northeast 10 knots, rising to 15 knots for a time this afternoon. Waitemata Harbour, easterly 15 knots. Hauraki Gulf and Bremhead to Cape Colville, a strong wind advisory in force, easterly 20 knots, but 25 knots gusting 35 about the outer Gulf and through the Colville Channel. And for Auckland today, cloudy periods and the chance of a shower north of the Harbour Bridge from late afternoon, easterlies, and tonight's low 12. Tomorrow partly cloudy with a chance of a shower until afternoon, easterly breezes, and tomorrow's forecast high is 20 degrees.
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3: Afternoon, welcome to the show. Coming up today, St John's has got a big dollop of budget money. They're with us after five to talk us through it. Auckland Football Club has the big grand final tomorrow. We're going to speak to the coach and then we will have a chat to the sports huddle and see whether we think they can win the thing.
1: Heather Duplessy-Allen.
3: Tell you what I'm loving about this new locally made music app that's been unveiled today. Predominantly, it's the confidence that these guys have that this thing is going to work and that it's going to go global. Now, if you haven't caught up on it, let me get you across the details. So the app is called Loom. It's going to launch, I think it's in the next couple of weeks or something like that. On Loom, you're not going to just, you're not going to be able to stream music like you do on Spotify. You will buy albums and then you will own those albums. And they will come with some extra stuff if you're a real music nerd as well, you know, bonus material. You're not going to pay a monthly subscription. You're going to pay $25 per album. Now, I don't know if this is going to work, but I think there's a really good chance. I mean, it's got some very good, very smart people behind it. Duncan Grieve, for example, who started the spin-off at a time when everybody else in the media was in retreat. He's very clever at seeing small gaps in the market and then exploiting them. He's got financial backing from the guy who founded Substack. He's got financial backing from the guy who co-founded Letterboxd. He's got financial backing from Lord. It's launching right at a time when people are complaining about the AI slop that's being fed to them by Spotify and the weird algorithms that bring us music now. It's being launched at a time when young people are nostalgic for owning things instead of just streaming things, when artists are complaining that they do not get enough money from streamers like Spotify. This will give them much, much more money and will give their fans a chance to support them financially. And it's coming at a time when Spotify has jacked up its price again in a never-ending series of small increases that just end up you costing heaps every month. So there is a chance it could work. I mean, I think it's going to be a smaller die-hard fan market than the big, lazy, just-press-a-button-to-listen-to-some-music Spotify market, but it could work. But what I love the most about it is that the guys who are building this believe it will work. They're already talking about taking it global, not in a way like maybe one day we can take it global, in a way that is, we're starting in New Zealand, next we're going to Australia, then we're going to the US and the UK. They're already workshopping what they do with problematic artists like Michael Jackson and R. Kelly and Kanye West because they think it's going to get to that. They are confident it's going to work. They're already preparing. I love that. I reckon that kind of confidence sometimes is the difference between whether something is successful or not. And I reckon here in New Zealand, we could do with a lot more of that big thinking, don't you think?
1: Heather Duplessy-Allen.
3: 9292 is the text number. Standard text fees apply. Duncan Grieve is actually going to be with us in studio in just over an hour's time and talk us through it. Now, how about this? Customs is bringing in the robots to bust the drug drops. It's a technology that can now be used. This is underwater robot things. It can go out and see if there's a parcel of drugs lying around. Government's announced that these three remotely operated vehicles, or ROVs, have been bought following a successful trial over the ditch. And the Customs Minister, Casey Costello, is with us on this. Hi, Casey.
4: Hi, how are you?
3: So, I'm well, thank you. So does it work like this? You think, okay, possibly we think there may be a drug drop over there in that part of the ocean. We're not going to send a bunch of people out. We're going to send a robot.
4: No, the ROVs are more for searching the ships. So we know that we've had sea chests and we've had things attached to ships, and that's an overseas trend as well. Wow. So it means that we can search more vessels and we can reduce their need for dive teams to go down because we're checking more ships and we're doing it. So it's part of the whole package we've announced, which is the big invest in customs, which I'm really thrilled about.
3: Did you say sea chests?
4: Yeah, sea chests is it's a ship term. It's the there's a void

0: under ships where the big turbines go, and they have drugs sometimes concealed in the sea chest under the boat.
1: Oh. Do the people on the vessel realise it's there, or has it been done without their knowledge?
0: Generally, it's mostly it would be without their knowledge, but you know, there may be some crew on the ship that know it's there because they'll be, but it can be easily attached. And we've had overseas instances where things are magnetically attached to the sides of ships, and they're detached when they get into port. So, yeah, this is all part of what I've been saying for a long time, is that the criminals that we are focusing on here are very organised, very well-resourced, very connected, and this is why all of the technology and investment that we've announced in customs today is so important.
1: So what is the value of having a robot do it rather than a diver? Is it cheaper?
0: Yeah, that means that it's safer. Fundamentally, it's safer. This is the, you can get to see what's down there before you send divers down. But also it's a complex system. So we have to use Navy divers to get down under the boats. And so that's a big operation, and it's time consuming. This means we can check more boats. We can do more things. Australian Border Force have been using them.
1: Okay, I see that the Navy was in the papers today for having sort of water robots as well out there. Are they using them to go and intercept the drug busts? Is that what the Navy's doing?
0: So we have, Customs and Navy did a joint enterprise. This is the uncrewed
1: Tahi and
0: vessel.
1: Rua, yeah.
0: Yeah, Tahi and Rua. So that was a joint Customs and Navy operation where they are exactly that. They're out in the ocean. They are floating around. They are solar powered, they are satellite driven, and we can basically patrol the ocean to send it to check. And we did some work up in the island. So that's the Operation Kiwa we've been talking about. And all of this comes to, you know, which is what we've been working on, is to try and really invest in customs, invest in the capability, the technology. The $70 million that we announced today is about all of those functions, including upgrading X-ray equipment, increasing staff, overseas posts, all of that stuff.
1: Very cool. Hey, listen, when you were in the police, Casey, before you became a minister, did you ever do breathalyzers?
0: Yeah, see, now you're getting to my age. Yes, we did do breathalyzers.
1: Yeah.
0: But it was a very different technology that we had back then. Those,
1: oh.
0: So yeah, we had the old crystal tubes that you had to blow into,
1: oh,
0: and they
1: Lord.
0: Turned a different colour.
1: Oh,
0: yeah, I
1: gosh.
0: Know, I'm really old.
1: Okay. So if I asked you whether 20 seconds with one of those little machines is too quick to get from one driver to the next, you wouldn't be able to answer it?
0: No, I'm sorry.
1: Okay,
0: because we had a little plastic bag that you had to get out and attach to the device. See, now everyone that was in the police knows how old I am.
1: What decade are we talking about here?
0: This was the 80s, 90s, the legislation was all very new too. We were having lots of changes to legislation to make the law work.
1: No, good old days though, Casey, weren't they?
0: Yeah.
1: Didn't have the Comancheros to worry about back in those days.
0: We had typewriters and things like that.
1: Yeah, fun times. Hey, thank you very much. Appreciate it. Casey Costello, who's the Minister of Customs. Reason I asked Casey that is because, shall I do it now? Yeah, I'll tell you now. Go on then. Okay, so you remember the dodgy police breath tests? Remember that? Found out that there were a bunch of cops who were, I don't know what they were doing, trying to get the numbers up or whatever, and they were just sitting there pressing the buttons on the breathalyzers, making it look like they'd done heaps more breathalyzing than they actually had. And originally we thought, there was about 30,000 of them. 130 of these police officers had ended up doing 30,000 dodgy tests. It now looks, we've now confirmed through independent analysis that it was actually 42,000. But it may have been as high as 111,000. So what happened is these guys, WSP, went in and did some independent analysis of the police data and said, look, there are 111,000 cases here that look like your cops have been dodgy with this and pressing the button. And the police looked at it and they said, no, we don't think it's 111,000. We think it's 42,000, because in these 69,000 over here, there are 20 seconds between the driver and the next driver. And that's totally possible. Like, it is possible in a really efficient breath testing situation to get that done every 20 seconds. I call BS on that. Think about it for a second. I got caught in a breath test the other day when I was coming down the road. And so we timed it before. You pull up and they go, hi, ma'am, we're just doing a breath test. Can you just state your full name and address into this number? And then you go, Heather Duplessis Allen, 4 Graham Street, Auckland Central. And then they stop, right? That's 8 or 9 seconds already.

0: And then you have to wait. Like what? What are you waiting? If you're a police officer, text me and let me know. I think it's 5 seconds at least. So now we're up to 13, 14, 15 seconds that we've been sitting there. And then after that, then they go, you may go. And then you go. And then the other old mate behind you has to hoof it, eh? Into spot. 20 seconds, let's go. Not possible. I call BS on it. So I reckon the number's a lot higher. I reckon it might be 111,000.
1: Sorry, Heather, what was the test result again?
0: It was in the middle of the bloody day. There was no chance. But which does make me wonder, why are you sitting around Ponsonby? Are there that many drunk drivers around Ponsonby in the middle of the day? I was like, yes, ladies who lunch, there may well be. Anyway, no, I got away with it. I didn't get away with it. I had nothing to get away with. I was cleared. But anyway, we're still waiting for the police. We haven't heard from the police yet, have we, Kev? Now, we're still waiting from the police. They're still trying to figure out whether they've got the people who can come and talk to us about the breath testing. So we'll let you know, because there's a little slot reserved for them after 5 o'clock. Stand by for that. 17 past four.
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0: Good news if you, like me, are worried about the state of the ambos. The government's announced it's going to give $35 million extra to ambulance charities over the next 4 years. So we'll have a chat to St John's after 5 o'clock right now. It's coming up 20 past four.
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0: Jason Pine, weekend sport host, is with us. Piney.
14: Heather.
0: All right, Auckland FC, can we do it?
14: I think so. You know, grand final. Home advantage, massive crowd incoming against a team that's never beaten you. Sydney FC have never beaten Auckland FC. They've always been tight games, but 3 draws and 2 Auckland FC wins. Momentum from the last couple of weeks where they've sort of, you know, had to come from the back of the field in many respects, well, sort of midfield anyway, to make the grand final. I think that there are a lot of positives ahead of this one. Sydney FC are a good team. It's a grand final. It's a two-horse race, but I'd be giving favouritism, I think, to Auckland FC.
0: Yeah, I mean, you'd have to have that. The only thing that counts against them, I think, is just the weight of the moment. Do you know what I mean? Your first time in a grand final, knowing how important it is, that can trip some people up, can't it?
14: Absolutely, yeah, and I'm sure they would have been sort of trying to navigate that this week. But, you can say as much as you like, can't you? You know, don't get overawed by the occasion. Don't play the game before the weekend. Yeah. You know, treat it like any other game. No one knows.

0: Until they step out onto that grass tomorrow night, what it's actually going to be like, apart from those who have done it before. And there isn't anybody in the Auckland FC side who's played, Dan Hall has played grand finals. He's the only one. So until the first whistle goes at 8:15 tomorrow night, we won't know. We'll know a couple of hours, I guess, after that.
1: So what do you do, Piney? Because you're commentating AFC, but at the same time, there'll be a Warriors game that's on and a Hurricanes game. How do you get across all of this?
0: Yeah, it's a very good question. A singular focus on the football is the answer, first of all. And then once I get back to where I'm staying in Auckland, I guess I'll catch up on the Warriors, catch up on the Hurricanes Highlanders, and then around about 3:30 in the morning, maybe get a couple of hours sleep before I get up and get ready for Sunday's radio show. So, look, it's an absolute feast for sports fans. And, look, the seasons collide. They do at this time. So,
1: give me your prediction, okay? Because this is what. Okay. So what time does the Hurricanes kick off?
0: 7:05.
1: Okay, and then the Warriors is at
0: 7:35, and then the football at 8:15.
1: So you'd go the first half of the Warriors. Well, I mean, let's be honest, it's rugby, so we'll get the first quarter of the Warriors done by then, and then of the Hurricanes done. Then you switch over to the Warriors. You watch the first half of the Warriors, and then you watch all of Auckland FC. Yes,
0: I guess that's one way of looking at it. Yes, I mean, I think dyed-in-the-wool Warriors fans will watch the entire Warriors, knowing that they'll still have the second half of the football when it's finished, so they can, you know, and who knows. It might be a cagey game and not much might happen in the first half.
1: But no one's watching the entire rugby game.
0: Well, I think if it wasn't Hurricanes against a pretty dire Highlanders, they might. But it seems like a pretty foregone conclusion. So I think, that's probably, I don't know, much as it seems odd to say it, the rugby might be third in the pecking order tomorrow night.
1: World has changed. Thank you, Piney. Appreciate it. We'll talk to you. I don't know. I'll probably send you a random text over the weekend. Jason Pine, weekend sport host, midday from tomorrow. Would this be the first time in New Zealand history that a rugby game is relegated to third place in terms of interest? Like, I'm so not interested in it, I don't even know I'm going to talk about it in the sports huddle. There are two more important and interesting things being the rugby league and the football tomorrow night. Times have changed. 4:23.
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1: Heather, not really. The Warriors are playing bottom of the table. Dragons, no one really likes to watch a thrashing. Well, hang on a tick, though, because this is the team. It's always the bottom of the table teams that trip up the Warriors. The ones that we don't think they're going to beat, they beat. And then the ones we go, oh, easy peasy, that

0: it's weird. So don't write those dragons off too soon. By the way, on the Warriors, Tanner Boyd has just signed a 3-year contract extension with the Warriors. So he was due to, his contract runs out the end of this year, which kind of is awkward because he's out for the rest of this year, but they've just signed him for all the way through to 2029, which is good. More ISIS brides are on their way to Australia. So there were seven women and 14 children left in the Al Roj camp, but they have now left. They're already in Damascus, and they're going to fly from Damascus to Australia next week. Now, it has been pointed out by Aussie media that they will be coming back to a frosty reception in Australia. There's new polling that shows that 39% of Aussies reckon the women should be jailed. Just jailed or chucked in detention until they know whether it's safe to release them. Only 11% say they should be allowed to get on with their lives freely, and only another 11% don't know what to do with them. Everybody else, 39% chuck them in jail, and everybody else is like some form of de-radicalisation or monitoring or something. So, yeah, what I would say to them is that the people organising that should probably avoid a mob at the airport again and sort of, you know, argy-bargy in words and stuff like that. Like, just bring them out, put them in the minivan, take them to their houses or wherever they're going to go. Just do it as quickly and as efficiently and as quietly as possible. Heather, there are two types. Oh, actually, Pauline. Pauline says, Heather, I was breath tested twice yesterday. They just said, can you please count to 5? The second time, I said, I just been breath tested on the way up. And he said, oh, have you had anything to drink in the meantime? I said, no. And he said, can you please count to 5? She says, I doubt if either time was much more than 20 seconds between, if that. Thank you, Pauline. News is next.
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8: It's 4:30. I'm Raylene Ramsey. A budget promise to beef up border services in next week's budget. The Customs Minister is promising $70.7 million over 4 years, funneling some into staff training and X-ray equipment upgrades. Casey Costello says money will go into two crucial initiatives.
9: One focused on strengthening our domestic border and the other on improving New Zealand's offshore capacity and relationships.
8: Four new international customs posts will be established in the Pacific,

0: South America, Middle East and Europe to help track and target transnational crime. Four Invercargill teens have appeared in youth court, accused of forcing their way into a gay man's home after meeting on a dating app. It's alleged three of them threw bricks through his window and the fourth kicked a glass door. They've been charged with burglary with a weapon and will reappear at a later date. There's no suggestion they're involved in other attacks in the city, in which people were lured to locations via dating apps and then attacked. An aggressive turn to the Ebola outbreak in the Democratic Republic of Congo. More than 130 people have died, with hundreds of other cases suspected. Local politician Luc Mabele is translated here by CNN. He says dangerous misinformation is growing around the virus, upsetting families.
1: The protesters, they're angry. They're setting fire to the tents of Ebola patients because they want to forcibly retrieve the bodies.
0: To sport and a crunch Super Rugby Pacific outing in Christchurch tonight as the fourth place champions, the Crusaders, host the second place Chiefs in a rematch of last year's final. All Whites captain Chris Wood has one more English Premier League game to get through unscathed before linking up with New Zealand for next month's Football World Cup. And Kiwi motor racing great Sir Scott Dixon has officially been inducted into the IndyCar Hall of Fame. He's the only active driver ever to earn the accolade. That is News Talk ZB, news and sport with One New Zealand and the power of satellite mobile. It is 4:32. Heather Duplessis-Allen is next.
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1: Okay, media news. Jeez, I don't reckon we've talked about the media as much as we have in the last wee while, but here we are, like maybe even this year it seems to have peaked. More media news for you. RNZ's boss has announced that he's leaving. This chap's name is Paul Thompson. He's been there 13 years. This is now being blamed immediately on David Seymour, because David Seymour recently suggested that Paul Thompson had to go and kind of made it sound like he's going to... It sounded like he was going to stack the board so that the board would get rid of Paul Thompson. The board says it's got nothing to do with David Seymour. Paul Thompson had apparently told them in

0: December last year, December 25, that he was going to leave in December 26. And they were planning to announce it in the second half of this year, but they've brought it forward because there has been, quote, recent unhelpful external commentary about his future. So the only thing that David Seymour seems to have influenced is the timing of the announcement. Now, to be fair to David Seymour here, who I do think is copping this unfairly, it is widely, the Paul Thompson departure is not a surprise to anybody in the media, right? It is widely accepted within this industry that he had to go because his performance, this is a harsh thing to say, but his performance of late has not been good enough, frankly. The audience, RNZ always had the highest rating audience in the country. And it has been eclipsed by News Talk ZB, and we have held this position now for about 5 years or something like that. And they just cannot get back on top. But what's worse about it is they're not even trying. Like, if you just look at what's going on, don't bother. Just trust me, because I have to listen to it for you. But it's just nonsense a lot of the time. It's just like decisions. I look at the decisions, I go, why are you doing that? Why are you doing that? The audience doesn't want that. No one wants that. Why are you doing that? And then do I even want to go here? And just John Campbell. That's all I have to say. Anyway, because bias, when you're not supposed to be, when you're in the state broadcaster. Anyway, some glass houses, stones, etc. So as a result of the decisions that continue to be taken within RNZ, he had to go because he's the guy who is allowing and signing off on these decisions. And this is not an ideological position. This is just from a business point of view. Like, it is not a well-run business. So I don't think this is a David Seymour problem. Not that I want to get into the habit of defending David Seymour, but I don't think you can lay this one at his feet. 23 away from 5.
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0: And Barry Soper will be on that with us shortly. Now, Pakistani diplomats are travelling to Tehran to try to advance peace talks with the US. A senior Iranian official has reportedly told Al Jazeera that a deal is close, but Donald Trump says he won't agree to any deal unless Iran hands over the uranium.
2: No, no, we get the highly enriched. We will get it. We don't need it. We don't want it. We'll probably destroy it after we get it, but we're not going to let them have it.
0: The U.S. has made more moves against Cuba. The sister of a Cuban military boss has been arrested and her U.S. residence rights have been revoked. Marco Rubio says Cuba is a major national security threat.
3: Cuba not only has weapons that they've acquired from Russia and China over the years, but they also host Russia and Chinese intelligence presence in their country, not far from where we're standing right now. So Cuba's always posed a national security threat to the United States.
0: And finally, Kirklees Council in Yorkshire is in a bit of a pickle. There's been a series of votes on which party should lead the council, but they've all failed because no party has a majority. Reform is the biggest party with 29 of the 69 seats, but Reform leader Sarah Wood isn't making a great case for why they should lead the council.
4: I don't understand the constitution. I have not had sufficient time to read that as yet. I don't understand what standing orders are, what they're made up of, nor do I understand what an amendment is.
1: International correspondence with NZI Insurance. Peace of mind for New Zealand business.
0: Wow. I mean, it's okay if you haven't read the Constitution, but knowing what an amendment is something you should probably have learned at the age of 20. 21 away from 5, Gordon Robertson, US and Middle East correspondent, is with us. Hello, Gordon.
5: Happy Friday,
0: Heather. Yeah, happy Friday to you. Just tell me, what's the latest with the US Congress and the war in the Middle East?
5: Well, there were some very dramatic moves on Capitol Hill. It looked like there was going to be a vote in the House of Representatives on a resolution that would require the president to come to Congress for formal approval for his war in the Middle East. At the very last minute, the Speaker of the House, who in the American system controls what does and doesn't happen in the House, pulled the vote because it became clear the Republicans were going to lose it. Now, let's put this in context. Even if the Republicans, even if the vote had passed, it would still have had to go to the Senate, which is currently out of session. And even if it had passed there, Trump would simply have vetoed it. But the fact that the vote was going to pass in the House indicates that support for the war is slipping, and slipping very dramatically. So it doesn't change anything in the short run, but as we approach elections in November, it indicates that the politics around the war are changing very quickly.
0: Ah, now tell me, what is this business with the tax immunity for Trump?
5: Wow. So it's often been said over the, 10 years that he's dominated the American political space, that Trump can simply do anything and people will still support him. But this seems to be one bridge too far. So

0: So essentially, Trump had been suing the Internal Revenue Service, the tax service, for $10 billion, which is very strange because since he's president, he also runs the IRS. He then settled his lawsuit with the IRS, and in exchange for dropping the charges, what the IRS gave him was a promise that neither he nor his family would ever have their taxes audited. So it's essentially a license to cheat on their taxes. Depending on how you read it, maybe in perpetuity, but at least all their back taxes. This has rubbed everyone the wrong way, even some of the president's most fervent supporters. So it will be interesting to see if it gets sort of tied up in the whole thing over the war and becomes and a question of sort of one thing piling on top of another and affecting his popularity that way.
1: Yeah, I can't see how that will be popular. Now, have we got a few ships going through the strait, have we?
0: We've had a few. There's been a sort of consistent trickle over the last week or two. There's also been word just in the last few hours that the Iranians and the Omanis, who recall control the other side of the Strait of Hormuz, are talking about a system of, they're not going to call it tolls, they're going to call it fees, because everyone agrees that tolls in a natural international waterway are illegal, but you can charge fees. So maybe it's an environmental fee, maybe it's a waste disposal fee, maybe it's a protection fee. I mean, a cynic could look at this and say it amounts to a protection racket, it amounts to tolling by another name. But the Omanis have a lot of influence with the other Gulf states, and the Omanis are very close allies of the Americans. So on the one hand, it is a bad sign because it means people will have to, may, I should say may, have to start paying to pass a waterway that they should be able to pass for free. On the other hand, I think everybody would agree that if this gets traffic moving through the strait again, at least in the near term, that's probably going to be acceptable to almost everyone.
1: Gordon, it's good to talk to you. Thank you for running us through that. Gordon Robertson, US and Middle East correspondent. That is significant, by the way, the fact that the Iranians and the people from Oman are having a chat to each other, because Oman is an ally of the US. And by having this conversation, it is flagrantly ignoring the Trump administration's warnings about tolls, but also how people are seeing it as an indication that if they're coming up with some other way of running this, it means that these peace talks between the US and Iran are simply not going to, don't expect anything from it, basically. Now, Mick Jagger had a party this week. I'll tell you what, that would have to be on your bucket list. Like, that would be cool. Don't you think it'd be cool to go to a party with Mick Jagger? It'd be cool because Keith would be there. And he'd be climbing a coconut tree. He'd be high as a kite. It'd be a great party. You wouldn't even need to imbibe to have a great party. You'd simply have to watch it. Anyway, he had a party this week and it was broken up for the weirdest reason. So it's on Stromboli, the Sicilian island. And this is where they'd been filming there. So he was having a rap party. And the rest of the cast were there. It was Josh O'Connor, Jesse Buckley, McGirl, Saoirse Ronan, Dakota Johnson, people like that. And the cops were called because they were playing music. And without a word of a lie, music is banned on Stromboli on Wednesdays. And the party was on a Wednesday, so they had to break it up. Can you believe it? 16 away from 5.
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4: Right, still no word from the police on whether they're going to be with us after 5 o'clock, but well, we won't have to wait long, I suppose, to get an answer because it's only 13 minutes away from five. And Barry Soper, our senior political correspondent, with us. Hello, Barry.
5: You're being very optimistic, Heather. Good afternoon.
4: Oh, yeah, well, you got to hope, don't you? Hey, right, what do you make of...
5: Cutting it fine.
4: Oh, no, they are, aren't they? What do you make of Paul Thompson? But then again, they do those police breath tests, like 20 seconds between cars. So I know they can move
5: really fast.
4: Yeah,
5: that's right.
4: Yeah, yeah. So don't worry. They might call us 20 seconds before 5 o'clock and be like, we're on. And we'll
5: be there. Yeah, plan.
4: We better move fast to be ready. Now, Paul Thompson going. Thoughts?
5: It's interesting, isn't it, when you look at both state broadcasters, you look at TVNZ, their head of news and current affairs. He went, they've appointed a new person above that role at TVNZ now, and now Radio New Zealand. Now, there has been increasing criticism from within the political ranks, certainly of the government, that the state broadcasters are becoming very left-wing in their attitude to politics. That may be true, it may not be true, but you know, it's all speculation in a way. But David Seymour, interestingly, who's the Minister for Radio New Zealand, he hinted at leadership changes coming up for the broadcaster. He said of Paul Thompson, that guy's got an awful lot to answer for, and he suspected, he said, that he won't be answering the call at Radio New Zealand for much longer. Now, that was said earlier this month. Seymour told Stuff, though, today he didn't know the announcement was coming when he made those comments. Hello. I think that's stretching a point. But he said, just to make the observation that if your numbers are going down in the wrong direction or going in the wrong direction, your board is changing, he wouldn't be surprised if other changes come with that. That's what he was saying at the time. No inside knowledge. Yeah, right. Okay, that's fine. But Thompson apparently advised the board of his plan last December. He said that they were planning to tell staff later this year, but because of all the political kerfuffle going on about it, he decided he'd bring that forward. So it's not until the end of the year. Interestingly, Paul Goldsmith, who's the media minister, he spoke to Seymour about it. He said his comments were unhelpful, and it's true that a government can't be trying to be restructuring a state broadcaster. Not a good look at all. Winston Peters, though, he said Seymour's comments were out of order. And of course, you know, the relationship between Winston Peters and David Seymour is an open secret that they do not get on very well.
4: Now, are you enjoying the fact that the robo cop things are going to be going up a shit's bum? Is that funny to you?
5: No, it's not. Why do you think I find it funny?
4: Because that's what you've written for me.
5: Oh, I thought you might have a wee chuckle about that, but that's fine. It's very important, I think, that we do have these inspection units available, because you can imagine the alternative is, and that's what we've been doing up until now, sending divers down. And, of course, that takes a lot of work, and you only have so many divers that can employ so many or inspect so many ships. Well, this obviously is a much better way of getting to what are transnational criminal groups are increasingly exploiting the sale and the complexity of the illicit drugs coming into New Zealand. And they can put, I think I heard

0: sector. And he's clearly an ambitious man, and he was speaking to Lloyd Burr about it. Lloyd Burr asked him if he'd like to be Prime Minister. Have a listen to what he had to say.
1: I think the opportunity to be part of a leadership group of this country is something I would love to be a part of.
0: Yeah, the man hasn't even headed to Parliament yet, so that's enthusiasm for you.
2: That, yeah, good on him. I started the show saying you need to be confident. You know, that's the difference between success and a lack of success.
0: I don't know
2: sometimes.
0: Whether they, given what I've just written about Prime Ministers, it's not a job that I would hanker after necessarily, though.
2: No, I don't reckon I'd like the job at all. Barry, thanks very much. We'll wrap the political week that was with you later on in the show. Barry Soper, Senior Political Correspondent. He'll be back 6:15. It's 5:08.
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11: David Seymour's the Associate Minister of Health. This diabetes thing with the Maori access, I mean, what the hell's going on there? How did this become a thing?
12: What's happening is there's a proposal. It's open to consultation until next Thursday. It's not actually final, but the proposal is to change the clinical criteria for getting diabetes prevention drugs. That means that you'll no longer have stories like I've heard many, many times. I went to my doctor. They said, yep, if you were Maori or Pacific, you would qualify for this for free, but because you're not, you have to pay. We've got to stop that. It's so divisive.
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2: I'll tell you what, we've got some figures out, retail spending figures, and it looks like spending is up for the month for the quarter of March, so up by about a percentage point, but you'd have to wonder how much of that's been driven by the price of fuel, because fuel's gone up like eye-wateringly, obviously, especially when it comes to diesel. So we might have to have a chat to Retail New Zealand about that and just see if they can strip that out for us. On the CRL, is anyone else finding it weird how secretive everyone is being about when the CRL in Auckland is opening? This is the underground train station that we've apparently overbuilt. So it's widely speculated that it's going to be opening in September, and everybody agrees it's September except for the spin-off, who seems to think that it's August, because one source told them the vibes that used to feel September-ish now feel August-ish. So it might be August, might be September. But then when the Post, because everybody's obsessed with this, so you got the spin-off writing pieces about it, and then the Post were obsessed and they went to

0: had a chat to the Transport Minister, Chris Bishop, and they asked him, Minister, is it September? And I quote, he paused for 5 seconds, taking a large breath before tisk-tisking and saying, goodness me, second half of the year is the time we're tracking to, and we're on track for that as I understand it, second half of the year. Which is weird, isn't it? Martin Devlin has now really messed things up for everybody. He's gone to the social medias and he said people see that there are posters in the underground stations and they seem to be advertising. I'm reading between the lines here, but I think the posters are advertising the All Blacks versus Ireland game at Eden Park on July 18. Now, you wouldn't stick posters up down there advertising something for July 18 unless you're opening it before July 18. So now he's thinking, is it going to... So now we've got to throw July in the mix as well. July, August or September. And now I understand why they're doing this, because they don't want to say a date and then not meet the date, and then it's a big failure just before the election. But it has something of the Streisand effect about it, doesn't it? Like, I don't care. Do you care? I don't care. But now they're being weird about it. Now I care. Now I'm obsessed with it now. What is it, July? Next time we get Chris Bishop on, we're asking him that question. Anyway, listen, let's have a chat to St John next and find out what they're going to do with all the money the government's just given their way in the budget. News Talk ZB.
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6: 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Getting the detail behind the headlines on Heather Duplessy-Allen Drive with One New Zealand. 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
7: It's 5 o'clock. I'm Raylene Ramsey. Customs will have 4 new international postings to fight transnational drug trading. It'll get $70.7 million over 4 years from next week's budget to go into protecting the border, upgrading gear and training. Another $10.8 million will help set up staff in the Pacific, South America, Middle East and Europe. Minister Casey Costello says that's on top of 11 staff already offshore.
8: New international funding will build on success customs achieves from its people and posts around the world and its relationships with other countries and agencies.
7: A pair of new ambulance hubs are in Auckland's future, funded by $35 million over 4 years from the budget. The allocation will also go into increasing comms centre staff, patient welfare checks and electronic patient records. Deputy Head Dan Oh says Auckland's response times are the slowest in the country and the hubs will help.
9: It enables us, if we have a very sick patient and the ambulance needs extensive clean-up and restocking, to drop that off in the facility and get back out on the road.
7: The charities regulator is being asked to investigate RSA poppy donations. The Herald's revealed

0: Christchurch's Papanui RSA owed more than $300,000 to its welfare trust after relying on donations to support its failing bar. Jordan Dunn has more.
1: No Duff Veteran Support Group co-founder Aaron Wood has filed a complaint with Charity Services in a personal capacity. He wants it to investigate Papanui's situation and whether a national system-wide audit is needed. Wood says his complaint is in the interest of veterans who are the intended and legal beneficiaries of Poppy Trust funds.
0: The Deputy Prime Minister says it's not surprising RNZ's chief executive has resigned. Paul Thompson will finish up at the end of this year after 13 years heading the public broadcaster. David Seymour criticised RNZ in an interview with The Platform last week. He denies knowing the resignation was coming, but says when the numbers are going in the wrong direction, other changes are likely too.
2: He's had a very long run, and I think it's probably a good time for RNZ to change its direction slightly.
0: Almost $5 million has gone to support for abuse and care survivors and for memorialising and caring for unmarked graves. The government established a fund after 2024's apology to survivors. In two rounds so far, money's gone to 68 organisations and community groups for things like education, workshops, therapy and counselling. Money's also gone to seven councils for site care, with at least 4,000 associated unmarked graves. Accusations the government's breaching human rights obligations by advancing legislation with potential to harm gender diverse people. The bill seeking to define the terms woman and man passed its first reading on Wednesday. Human Rights Commission Rainbow spokesperson Prudence Walker says such strict definitions could create confusion and exclude people.
3: I'm concerned that it'll trample on the mana of trans and intersex people who already face discrimination in Aotearoa, and also attempts to completely erase non-binary people.
4: News Talk ZB Sport. New International Olympic Committee President Kirsty Coventry says the changes to the rules around transgender competitors are in the best interests of athletes. For the 2028 Games in Los Angeles, athletes will undergo gene testing and will only be eligible to compete as their biological gender. Speaking at an event in Auckland today, Coventry says the changes are setting the example for the consistency the IOC wants for the future of the Olympics.
5: Everyone now knows where we're going and that the IOC has taken the leadership role. I asked the group two things: make sure that this policy is fair for athletes on the field to play and safe. And I believe that that's what we have.
4: Chris Wood has one more English Premier League game to get through unscathed for Nottingham Forest before linking up with New Zealand for next month's Football World Cup. Iran are first up in June in a match that will have plenty of attention on it from more than just the football world, given the US-led attacks and the controversy over whether the Iranians would even show up in America. But Wood, the All Whites captain, says all their games are key.
6: Getting the win against any of them is going to be important. The first one's always majorly important because then you got to go on to maybe finish higher up in the group. Iran are a very good side. They showed that in the Asia tournaments. And they'll be looking at us to try and beat us and get themselves on the board.
4: Wood and Forest host Bournemouth on Monday. Meanwhile, Portugal great Cristiano Ronaldo has won his first Saudi Arabia Pro League title. He scored twice on the final day as his Al Nassr beat Denmark 4-1 to clinch the title by 2 points. He's won everywhere he's gone, Ronaldo. A chance to remind the Chiefs of what they once had remains a motivating factor for Crusaders' first five, Rivers Rehana. He'll go up against his former side tonight for the first time since steering the Crusaders to a Super Rugby Pacific final triumph over the Chiefs last year. Rehana says while it's an important match in the context of the season, it's one he's desperate to get up for.
7: On a personal level, yeah, like definitely. I know all of those boys, so it'd be good to get one back over them.
4: Kick-off 7.05pm, live commentary, News Talk, ZB Sport and iHeartRadio. 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I'm Richard Wayne. 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It's 5 past 5. Heather Duplessis-Allen is next.
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9: Leonard Hong arrived in New Zealand at age 3. He's now 29, a Master of Science in International Political Economy. Among his numerous accomplishments, he was awarded the Prime Minister's Scholarship for Asia. But like his fellow travellers, he's just a wee bit angry. Leonard Hong explains in podcast

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1: Weather Watch 24/7. The Met Service national forecast for Northland, Auckland, Coromandel and the Bay of Plenty. Cloudy periods with isolated showers. Waikato to Wellington, including the central high country. Also Gisborne, Hawke's Bay and Wairarapa, mainly fine with high cloud. Marlborough and Nelson, cloudy periods with isolated showers. Buller, Grey and Westland, mostly cloudy with scattered showers, but rain in Grey and northern Westland, possibly heavy for a time. Canterbury, mainly fine, but areas of evening cloud. Otago, Southland and Fiordland, mainly fine, but a few showers about Fiordland and Southland tonight, and cloudy periods for the Chatham Islands.
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2: Good afternoon. The government's announced it's giving St John Ambulance $35 million in next week's budget. The money will go towards establishing two new Auckland hubs, upgrading technology and stronger frontline support. Now, Peter Bradley is St John's chief executive. Hi, Peter.
3: Hello.
2: Are you already spending this money in your head? You already have places it needs to go?
3: Well, clearly the government have given us some specific aspects to spend this on, so clearly we'll be spending the money on what they've asked us to spend it on, which is two new big ambulance stations in Auckland, which is fantastic, a new national electronic patient record, which is great, and then a particular support for our 111 call takers and our clinical support staff. So, yeah, we've got some, we know where that's going, and we'll start spending it now that it's been announced.
2: Okay, now, obviously, am I right in thinking no extra staff here?
3: There'll be a small number of extra staff for our communication centre to give them better breaks. Yeah, small numbers of staff, but not frontline staff in this piece.
2: But no. So no new ambulances, no extra staff. So does this actually necessarily improve the reliability of the service or the speed of the service in getting to you if you're having a heart attack?
3: It will do in Auckland because the two new stations will mean that we've got big stations where we can clean, equip, and manage logistics and really make sure that we've got all the vehicles ready to be deployed. So that's for Auckland, yes, and we need them in Auckland because we've got obviously congestion and massive demand in Auckland. And then the electronic patient record, that will be good because that will speed up the ability to undertake patient assessment and also complete the record after we've seen the patient. So that will certainly help with response times, yes.
2: Yeah, okay. Now, how are you going with the donations? Is it a bit dire at the moment?
3: No, it's not actually. I've heard some media feedback today that actually fundraising has dropped. It's not. We've got no dropping at all in fundraising. People still donate 50 ambulances every year. Fantastic generosity. No change. So the amount of money that we get from fundraising continues to grow year on year. And thus far, Heather, we've seen no reduction at all. In fact, it continues to grow.
2: No, that's brilliant. Yeah. But Peter, how do you explain that? I mean, I thought the cost of living crisis is making it hard for all charities.
3: Well, yeah, I know you'd expect that, but I think the profile of the St John Ambulance Service and the fantastic job that our people do out on the street every day around New Zealand, I think that really sort of, you know, warms people's hearts, and they just really, really appreciate that support that we give them. And, the generosity continues. It's amazing.
2: Peter, thanks. I'm pleased to hear it. Peter Bradley, the St John Chief Executive, 10 past 5.
0: Heather Duplessis Allen.
2: We have some good news potentially for retailers. Latest figures from Stats New Zealand show spending is up nearly 1% in the March quarter. Retail New Zealand Chief Executive Carolyn Young is with us now. Hi, Carolyn.
4: Hi, Heather. How are you doing?
2: I'm very well. You sound happy, which already makes me feel happy about it. Is it good news? Because the question I've got is it good news or is this just the price of fuel making it look good?
4: Well, it is actually good news because what we do is we don't look at the seasonally adjusted numbers because that smooths everything out. And what a retailer experiences is volatility. And so the actual year-on-year actual numbers are up 6% for the quarter. So there's mixed numbers inside there. So we've got, you know, really great sales in the electronics space. We were seeing a 14.4% improvement in the quarter. Now, that's pretty phenomenal compared to the March quarter of 2025. So electronics has been really strong over the last 12 to 18 months, and that's still going gangbusters. But what we are seeing is grocery spending is only up 4.1%. So when you take into account inflation, it's pretty flat in volume, but we're thinking that shoppers are probably, we know that they're turning more to the own brands and the cheaper brands.

0: so that they're getting, the goods that they need within the envelope that they've got to spend.
1: Yeah, and does it look to you like the South Islanders are still spending more than the North Islanders?
0: For sure,
1: Yeah.
0: strong spending down south, and it's supported by that farming sector as well as tourism. So we've seen 47,000 additional people come through New Zealand in March. We know a lot of people head down to the South Island. Canterbury was up 8.7% and Otago was up 12.3% for the quarter. So strong retail results, when the average is around 6%. So they're doing well.
1: Do we know, by the way, why all the spending on pharmaceuticals?
0: Well, there is some sense that we do know that there's a heck of a lot of people have signed up to the new weight loss drugs.
1: I
0: There's
1: was
0: a
1: going to
0: range
1: ask
0: of
1: you if
0: different
1: that's what it
0: brands.
1: is, Carolyn. It's the old Wegovy and the Saxenda.
0: Yeah, our research guy Ben has been doing some work into this area, and he's just going to dig in a bit further. But there's certainly high volume of those drugs now being sold, and they're really expensive on a monthly basis. So that
1: Yeah.
0: just keeps going up and up and up. So we do think that that has certainly some impact in that pharmaceutical space.
1: Ah, thank you, Carolyn. I appreciate it. Carolyn Young, Chief Executive of Retail New Zealand. You know I'm obsessed with these drugs, eh? Completely and utterly obsessed. Obsessed with the obsession of somebody who wants to be on it, but I can't quite get myself there. Anyway, I've got an update for you. I'm not on it. Don't worry about it. I'm not going to tell you I'm now jabbing myself, but I have an update on it. So stand by for that and we'll get to it. 13 past five.
2: Heather Duplessy Allen.
1: If you're in the market spending a money for, speaking of money for a beach house, you might be in luck because there are apparently almost 200 properties for sale in Mount Maunganui right now. And there are more than 20 for sale along the waterfront. Now, this is weird. Because normally at any given time there'd be fewer than 10. So the fact that you've got 20 is quite, the estate agents can't explain it. They don't know what it is. It could be a combo of things, could be the slip, could be the cost of living fine. Like everybody's held on. And then there's another wave of cost of living and another wave of economic down depression. 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
11: 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I've learned about the cosmos from an astrophysicist. 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His time will come. Join Love Heart Social Learning, where connection and conversation are so good it feels like

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1: Right, Steve Corica of Auckland Football Club is with us just after 5:30 to talk about the grand final tomorrow night at 5:17. As I told you at the very start of this program today, there is a new music app being launched out of New Zealand next month. It's not going to be a streaming app like Spotify. Instead, you're going to buy a full album and you're not going to pay a subscription. You're going to pay $25 per album. It is the brainchild of the spin-off founder, Duncan Grieve, who is with me right now. Hi, Duncan.
3: Hello, Heather.
1: Now, Duncan, a lot of things get launched and they don't necessarily work, but you guys have got confidence about this, eh?
3: Yeah, we do. We do. I mean, like, on some level, it might not work. We're fully prepared to put this in front of our audience, our beautiful baby, and if they don't like it, well, you know, we'll live with that. But I'm a music person, right? I've been buying records since I was a teenager, and the relationship with the album and the sense that by buying it, I was on some level transmitting something to the artist is very foundational, and it doesn't exist in the same way with streaming. And I know there are a lot of me's out there who feel that sense of loss of the album from the central point. So, yeah, we are confident.
1: But isn't part of it, and I think you're onto something here, but isn't part of it the actual ability to hold that album in your hand and take the sleeve out and look at it? But this is still electronic, right? You own it, but you don't hold it.
3: You own it, but you don't hold it. That is true. And so, and that's part of it, the part that's on some level speculative. But I think that the experience of opening a loom, and we've done a lot of kind of, there's some really cool design and sort of technology, user interface stuff that feels really different to what you're used to in streaming. Because we're not trying to just get you to push play and walk away and let the algorithm decide, because we're trying to make it a very deliberate experience, you can design the whole thing quite differently. And when we put, you know, this stuff in front of artists and other music people, you can see them, they're kind of light bulbs going off in their head. Yeah. Like it can be different.
1: And they love it as well, because they get a lot more money than they do from Spotify, right?
3: Yeah, I think that's really foundational for us. One of our investors is Hamish McKenzie, who co-founded Substack. And I was really inspired by the way that they were sort of like, you know, you bring your own audience, you build something on here, you deserve to take the lion's share. That hasn't often been the deal with large technology companies, but it is with Substack and it is with Loom as well.
1: Okay, so do you think it's going to end up being like complementary to what an artist does? An artist will, or what the fan wants. The fan will go and buy the vinyl, the fan will go buy the clear vinyl as well, maybe the CD if they're really nutty, and a Loom as well.
3: Yeah, I think that, you know, a lot of what we're doing is saying to artists, you're effectively like a small to medium business, a lot of them, and you know what's best for your business. And, you know, there are some artists like Tiki Tane, who's going to be on our platform at launch, who said goodbye to Spotify. He said, I want to build a different world without them for his own reasons. You know, he'll be on Loom, but won't be on Spotify. But the vast majority of artists will be on, Loom will be an and product.
1: Yeah.
3: But what it will have is material that is on there that isn't anywhere else. So for that obsessed fan who
1: you
3: wants the vinyl and the merch,
1: yeah,
3: and the ticket,
1: the experience,
3: they will want this too.
1: Okay. Now, what are you going to do when you get to the gnarly artists like R. Kelly and Michael Jackson?
3: Look, it's a great question, one that Chris Schultz posed.
1: Because I love that you guys are thinking about this stuff already.
3: Well, you kind of have to, and we haven't yet figured it out, to be honest, because there, you know, I'd say R. Kelly is probably a hard pass, but there is a spectrum, and some of that is in the eye of the beholder. These are conversations we'll have internally. We'll talk about with our partners, and we'll sort of figure it out. I'm inclined to let audiences decide.
1: Me too. Go all neoliberal on it.
3: but at the same time,
1: let
3: you
1: the
3: know,
1: market decide.
3: Yeah, I mean, and honestly, to kind of zoom out a bit, like I think that purchasing a unit is a really different way of

0: investing in an artist. Like,
1: yeah.
0: If you buy an album, you're not just going to do that. You're going to spend a lot of time with it. Whereas if you save an album on a streaming product that you're paying for anyway, there isn't actually any loss or incentive to really engage with it. So it's a whole different paradigm. And that's one of the things I love most about it, is that it once you actually start thinking about it, it changes a whole lot about how you engage with
1: music. I said at the start of the show, what I'm into is how confident you guys are about this, because you go into Australia next, then you're going to the US, and then you're going to the UK as well. You really believe this can work, eh?
0: I totally believe it can work. You know, we've been talking about it for a few years, and I think if we'd started it 2 or 3 years ago, it wouldn't have worked. But if you can feel everything from the way that people are responding to AI and data centers to the general kind of approach that big technology, you know, the impact that big technology is having on society, that, you know, I believe that things are cyclic. I'm a history major. I've seen this movie before. It doesn't mean that those companies are going to go away, but they won't be beloved or seen as kind of, you know, neutral to society the way that they once were. And I think that there are a lot of people out there who are looking for a way to interact with their phone that doesn't feel kind of so predatory and just advertising drenched. And
1: I agree.
0: I think that this might be the right product for the right
1: time. I'm stoked for you. Duncan, thanks very much for coming in, and best of luck with it. We'll talk when it's a super success. Duncan Grieve, the Spin-Off founder, and obviously the guy behind Loom 523.
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1: Heather, beach houses up for sale could be the threat of CGT, the capital gains tax, if Labor gets in. Lots of talking about this. Benny, let me tell you something now. Labor's not getting in, and there's going to be no capital gains tax. And I'm going to tell you, because I told you about the Australian example earlier in the week. I heard Mike was talking about it this morning. I've got another example on that for you, and I'll get to it before 6. Right now, it's 5:26. Now, is there any real surprise at all in what we've learned today from the latest Andrew trade envoy files? So we've learned that Andrew Mountbatten-Windsor got the job as the UK trade envoy because his mum, the late Queen, pushed for it. It was the Queen's wish. she was very keen that he should have a prominent role. We've learned he wasn't vetted for the job. We've learned that he was a brat, that he told them he preferred the ballet to the theatre, that he liked visiting more sophisticated countries instead of less sophisticated countries, and he should not be offered golfing functions abroad. Now,

0: Well, this is no surprise whatsoever, is it? Like, there's no surprise in this. We already know the Queen had a blind spot for her favourite child. We already know he's an entitled pain. And it surprises absolutely no one to know that he didn't earn the job, but he got it because Mummy wanted him to have it. Because what he had done beforehand would not have qualified him for the job, would it? Other than being born a royal, that's the only thing. Now, of course, a lot of Republicans will be feeling reasonably vindicated by this because it shows the nepotism in action and it lays bare the fact that huge amounts of taxpayer money are spent on finding things for the spare royals to do to keep them in the news and amused. But everyone else, and even some Republicans, will probably be unmoved by this because, yes, it is a story about an archaic institution trying to justify itself and probably stretching the limits of taxpayer tolerance. But it is also the story of a mum who kept trying for as long as she was alive to protect her boy, who was a dropkick. And she couldn't see the whole way through just how much of a dropkick he really was. In the end, that's what this story is about. And that's a pretty human story about a family, isn't it?
1: Heather Duplessy Allen.
0: Heather, I love the records and the CDs, as my music collection proves, but Loom has instant appeal for this aging music fan. What a fantastic concept. Heather, this is a dumb idea. I give it 3 months. Spotify is way better. Heather, crazy idea. I buy records to hold them physically. Well, yeah, let's see how it goes. I mean, I'll tell you what, the people behind it give me some confidence. And as I said at the start of the show, there are a lot of people who are just increasingly finding algorithms really hard. Like, you're getting served up a lot of crap you're not asking for, and they think that you like that crap, but you actually don't like that crap. This allows you to get around it. Anyway, AFC coach next.
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1: 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Giving it to you straight on Heather Duplessy Allen Drive with One New Zealand. 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
12: 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I'm Raylene Ramsey. Ambulance Communications Centre staff will be getting extra support thanks to $35 million coming over 4 years from next week's budget. The allocation will also go into patient welfare checks, establishing Auckland ambulance hubs and electronic patient records. Hato Hone St John Deputy Chief Executive Dan Owes says call handlers will get support and breaks.
13: At the moment, they get hammered. They take back-to-back 111 calls. They do a fantastic job. They do not get adequate decompression time. This funding helps with that.
12: Domestic support's waning faster.

0: The US for waging war on Iran. Republicans have acted swiftly to dump a vote in the House to limit Donald Trump's war powers when it became clear they wouldn't win. Democrats have repeatedly tried to oblige congressional approval. Correspondent Gordon Robson told Heather Duplessis, Alan, even if the vote had passed, Trump could have vetoed it.
1: It doesn't change anything in the short run, but as we approach elections in November, it indicates that the politics around the war are changing very quickly.
0: The end of a TV era, as Stephen Colbert signs off The Late Show's final episode. Colbert took on the mantle in 2015, replacing David Letterman, who first screened the show in New York's Ed Sullivan Theatre. Paul McCartney, Sir Paul McCartney, and Colbert today performed a farewell version of Hello, Goodbye, a nod to the Beatles' 1964 performance in the theatre. McCartney presented Colbert with a signed photo.
2: To Stephen, you're better than the Beatles. 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
0: To sport and to Super Rugby, Pacific Grand Final rematch tonight under the roof in Christchurch as the Crusaders host the Chiefs. All Whites captain Chris Wood has one more English Premier League game to get through unscathed for Nottingham Forest before linking up with New Zealand for next month's Football World Cup. And yet another accolade for Kiwi motor racing great Sir Scott Dixon. He's been officially inducted into the IndyCar Hall of Fame. That is News Talk ZB News and Sport with One New Zealand and the power of satellite mobile. It's 5:33. Heather Duplessis Allen is next.
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4: 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It's Heather Duplessy-Allen Drive with One New Zealand and the power

right, it's not been that flash at only Oceania Healthcare. We're going to have a chat to Anne. Anne is Anne Gibson. She's from the Herald. She does all the property stuff. She's with us after six to talk us through it. Sports Huddle is standing by. It's 24 away from six. Now, in just its second season, Auckland FC has become the first Kiwi men's football team to reach the A-League Grand Final. And it's going to be played at home tomorrow evening in front of a sold-out Mount Smart Stadium crowd. Steve

0: Corica is AFC's coach. Hi, Steve.
1: How are you, Heather?
0: I'm very well, thank you. If somebody had said to you, Steve, that it's going to be this remarkable, in your first year you will win the Premier's plate and in your second year you will host the grand final, would you ever have believed it?
1: Obviously, you know, coming to a new startup club, you want to win. I was brought here to win, but the way it's gone in the first 2 years, obviously winning the Premiership, it was amazing. Made the semi-final in the first year and then, you know, obviously backing it up the second year to be in a grand final at home in front of our home fans. It's just very exciting and just looking forward to it tomorrow.
0: Do you have to sort of not let it get away in your head, just how important this is?
1: Well, it's very important for the team and the staff, obviously, but it's very important for the, you know, the families, their friends, the supporters who, you know, have supported us in the first 2 years, have got right behind us. It's amazing for them to have a grand final at home because, you know, they don't come around very often. So we want to try and make the most of it when we can.
0: Now, I know if I was to say to you, do you feel like you could win tomorrow, you're going to say yes, because you guys always have to be confident. But how would you rate that win? Is it going to be a walk in the park or is it going to be a battle?
1: It's definitely not going to be easy. Not many of the grand finals I've been in have been easy. You know, we're talking about two good teams. It's going to be very competitive. I would say very physical. You know, I think whoever wants it the most will end up, you know, winning it. Whoever defends their box well and scores at the right time will end up winning it. Who knows? It might even go to penalty kicks, which we've done in the past in the quarterfinal. And they did it in the semi-final. So, whichever way it pans out, you know, we just want to be on the right end of it. And you need a little bit of luck along the way. And hopefully we get that luck and we can see it through.
0: Yeah, so are you doing the same prep that you did last time you had? There was one of the semis, I'm not sure, that you were hosting here, and you guys made it feel like an away game.
1: Yeah, we've made it very similar, obviously very similar.
0: Are you still there?
1: Yep, still here.
0: Yeah, carry on. Yeah, I was going to ask you, Steve, if you're going to do the same thing where you go stay in a hotel all together and you kind of get in that mindset. Yeah. Are you doing that this weekend?
1: We are. We're doing that. It's been working for us, obviously, the last couple of weeks, the quarterfinal, the semi-final at home. And it just, you know, helps the players out, obviously, keeps them focused. They spend a little bit of extra time like we do normally when we're away from home. And obviously, there's a lot of distractions in grand final week. And obviously, tomorrow is a special day for everyone, for the families as well who have supported them. But, you know, the boys need to be focused and raring to go to win that.
0: Right, so what do you need us to do in the stands?
1: Just cheer loudly, support us like they have for the first 2 years. Obviously, it's sold out, so, you know, what an amazing feeling to be there and witness, hopefully, what will be the first ever win from a men's team in New Zealand in an Australian league.
0: Well, listen, next time we talk, I hope it is in the wake of a grand final win, so go well, okay?
1: Thank you so much.
0: Thank you, Steve. Look after yourself. Steve Corica, Auckland FC coach, 20 away from 6.
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3: And there it is! Logan Rogerson with Auckland's third. 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
4: Very excited to be able to go and play on another world stage. I know this team will want to do big things, want to cause a few upsets, and we want to get out of the group. 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
5: The club captain not there on the final day of the season. If that doesn't sum up Spurs right there, that is an absolute joke.
0: Sports Huddle, Darcy Watergrave, Sports Talk host, and Alex Powell, Herald sports journalist. Hello, you two.
6: Evening, Heather.
7: Fitbar!
0: What does that mean? Oh, football. Okay. Jeez, honestly, you've been making so many noises in the, like, is it driving you nuts, Alex? It's been going on for about 6 minutes.
6: If we're sitting here with Piney and he's making noises, I'd be worried, but this is just Darcy.
0: Darcy, just, and that loud whistle just out of nowhere. Do you want to give us a little taste
6: no,
0: of it?
6: No, don't.
0: It's hideous.
7: I'm a noise machine. I can't
0: just
7: help myself.
0: So much.
7: Okay. I know. Well, I annoyed someone by whistling around the building. So at least I didn't whistle like that. I was just whistling happy tunes, like Steamboat Willie.
0: Yeah. Okay, Alex, penalty shootout or no?
6: Will it go to a penalty shootout?
0: Yeah.

0: Hope not.
1: It's stressful, eh?
0: No, but it's what makes football and knockout football great. Like, Auckland FC and Sydney FC have played four times this season. Three of those have been in the league. Auckland FC have won. Well, sorry, they're unbeaten. There's been a draw or two in there. So they've got absolutely enough to do it in normal time. If it goes to penalties, it goes to penalties. They'll have confidence from winning a couple of weeks ago in the shootout. So, I mean, look, who knows?
2: As an interested bystander, and I haven't got any skin in either game, obviously I talked to the Phoenix fan. If I talk to the Auckland FC players, they're wonderful men. I love the coach, I love the CEO, everything about it. But I don't have skin in the game because I'm not following them. Like the Phoenix, I've been following for 20-something years.
1: But you should just be supporting it because it's Auckland.
2: Yeah, I'm supporting as an Auckland team, but I'm not going to cry a river if they can't get it done. There's something about a penalty shootout that brings energy to the game that casual observers can actually really climb into. Yeah. And it's so it's fraught. You're fretting right the way through.
1: Well, you put yourself in the place of those little men standing there with their hands in front of their winners.
2: And I always ask this question. I'll ask you, Alex, because you're a bigger football fan than I'll ever be. Why don't the people who are attempting the spot kicks, right, why don't they just kick it straight at the goalie? Because the goalie always goes left or right. Just kick it straight down the middle.
1: Because he won't be there anymore.
2: Yeah, he's either gone left or right.
0: I think when you're in that situation, and there is like this is an issue that clubs have preparing for penalties, is that you can't practice it. You cannot recreate anywhere 2 hours of football and then the pressure of walking up to take a penalty by yourself, one-on-one with the keeper. There is so much pressure on the taker that if you can go up there and say, I'm going to kick it straight down the middle, he'll move, and you can actually do it, fair play.
2: Yeah, well, and if you kick it right in the middle, the guy just stands there and catches it. Exactly.
1: Gutted. How bad do you look at that point? Hey, Alex, can you explain something to me? Are we giving up on Luke Metcalf? Has the Warriors said, yeah, never mind?
0: Are we giving up on Luke Metcalf?
2: No, Luke Metcalf's giving up on us.
0: That's the thing.
1: But they have the 10-day window.
0: They have the 10-day window, but the Warriors have said we are not going to put any pressure on him to try and reverse his decision.
1: But why?
2: Self-respect.
0: Because if he's made the call to want to leave, then so be it. He's made that bet. The Warriors are actually really good at doing this. As soon as a player says, I want out, they do not stand in their way. It's so much more beneficial to just let them go. If they get an extra season out of them, then great. I mean, that's like the Warriors are going to need Luke Metcalf for the rest of this year. Like, I know Tamati Martin's played last week and he'll play this week, but Luke Metcalf will have that number 7 jumper as soon as he's ready.
2: Well, all contracts there in the NRL, gossamer thin, they're written on tissue paper. So if someone wants to leave, you blow your nose at the contract, chuck it out, and you go. If you don't want to be in my team, you don't want to play with these players, why would we have you there?
1: Yeah.
2: So the issue here to me is not that. The issue here is around the NRL and how they deal with contracts because it's a joke.
0: There is far too much power in the hands of the players, the player agents in the NRL. And we see that, you know, every year. We've seen it twice at the Warriors.
1: Is that what
2: they're chopping and changing all of the time.
1: Is it just good management of people? If you've got somebody there who is unhappy, you don't want them there.
2: No, of course you don't.
1: Yeah, so it's just people management.
2: If you have a draft, for example, at the start of the season, and you are committed to this team for the rest there, and you cannot go anywhere, you can't negotiate, you can't look across and go, that guy's injured, I might go over there. Suddenly you have consistency and solidity within your team. Well, I think that'd be really good.
0: Okay. I think there needs to be some kind of football transfer window. You know, we've seen it already this year with the Warriors getting Grant Anderson in exchange for Mitch Barnett. I thought that was going to be a really good sort of example to the rest of the competition. But, I mean, we're not seeing with Luke Metcalf. He's going to join the Dragons.
1: Let's take a break really quickly. 1:45.

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4: We're back with the huddle, the sports huddle. It's 12 away from 6. Darcy and Alex with me. Darcy, what do you make of us not getting any of the Anzac Day tests for the first 3 years?
5: And I think it's all about money, and NZR need as much money as they can possibly get. So if they've got to put their hands back and, you know what, I'm going to bow to your superior population if we're taking a 50-50 share, I don't think it's a difficult decision. Mm. They're not flush. They haven't got a lot of money. And if there's a chance that they can make a whole lot of coin, they'll pack out. They'll just take it to Melbourne, right? Put it in the MCG.
6: The MCG wouldn't sell out. You want to take it to Sydney. You want to take it to a course stadium.
4: Yeah,
6: that's
4: 80,000. Perth, aren't they, or something?
6: Okay. Yeah, Perth. Who knows?
4: But here's the problem. Okay, cool. You take the three tests, and in exchange, we get the two rugby championships that are also the Bledisloes. But then one of them goes away as well offshore somewhere to make more money. So we end up really short of games here, don't we?
6: I think there needs to be a real adjustment in New Zealanders' understanding that rugby isn't always a global game, but it is going that way. Like, we really have been spoiled by the fact that the All Blacks are a world leader.
4: Yeah.
6: But that doesn't necessarily mean that's how it's going to be forever.
5: And they play at home.
6: But
5: they don't.
6: But we've
5: anymore.
6: Seen over the last few years, remember that game that they took, All Blacks v Fiji, they took it to the States a few years ago. That was supposed to be in Hamilton, I understand. But they, you know, if you're taking a game towards it,
4: but
6: San Diego.
4: Now, I mean, so because we've got, Alex, it's okay if you know, Tay Tay doesn't come here and Lady Gaga doesn't come here, but it's quite different if the All Blacks stop coming to New Zealand.
5: Well, yeah. We took the All Blacks. They sent the All Blacks because they had a leak and they needed to send it somewhere else. They sent it to Wellington. What happened?
6: Well, they get smashed in Wellington.
5: And no one turned up.
4: It's weird, actually.
5: We deserve it. If no one turns up to watch the All Blacks, I can understand why they go, you know what, we're going to take it somewhere where people will pay top dollar. And I bark on about this all the time, but the nature of being a supporter in a stand at a game of a high-stakes game of anything, it's priced out of most normal people. Most of us can't go to those games because it's too expensive. We're sitting on our butt watching it on the TV, and the food's better and cheaper. And it's a better place. You get
4: better,
5: a better view.
4: Better
5: you
4: at Darcy's house. Now, the Breakers coach, good score, eh?
6: Very good. I was amazed. The bloke who's won a World Cup not long ago, and he wants to come down here. But you hear the way that people from offshore talk about the Breakers and the NBL, and I don't think we've realised how highly regarded.
4: No, NBL, I definitely don't.
6: No, but we were talking about this earlier just off.
4: Why is it highly regarded?
6: I don't know. I think the lifestyle of New Zealand is a lot like if you've come through playing college basketball and then the NBA in the States in particular, you're probably, you know, you're used to being that sort of like mobbed in the street type thing. And that's not saying like all the superstars come to New Zealand, but because it's so much more relaxed, you can actually live a bit more of a normal life.
5: The big thing with this, though, and I've talked to a lot of these guys, these imports that have come over the years, they're like, you know what, we're not going to Eastern Europe, and that's a bit scary. You speak the language, you've got similar entertainment, TV, similar food. It's just like a little friendly version of the States at the bottom of the world. So they love coming over here, and the league itself, it's a very strong, it's an increasingly great competition. A lot of young people coming through that, learning their trade, and then that marries up to the AMBL, which is, it's a brutal league. It's like Eastern European basketball. It's a tough league.
4: Yeah.
5: And these Americans, they like that.
4: Okay, all right. Tottenham Hotspur's captain, Alex.
5: This is yours, mate.
4: Not showing up to the game, mate.
6: I think

0: No, definitely. No. He is angling for a move. He's been linked with Atletico Madrid, who are one of the biggest clubs in Spain. He'll go. He doesn't care. If Tottenham stay up, he doesn't care. If they go down, he doesn't care. It's just bad.
1: You talk about what makes a good team. That doesn't.
2: No, quite right. That does not. Well said. Lads, thank you very much. Cheers, Alex Powell, Darcy Watergrave. You can go off and make your weird noises now, Alex.
1: No, race cars this weekend.
0: I've made no noise.
1: Formula One this weekend, Alex. Indy 500. How dare you not be? The supercars are back.
2: By now, 7 away from 6.
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2: Oh, by the way, this is fascinating. So, members of the team of the 1988 Auckland Grammar crew who rowed in the Māori Cup final have asked Rowing New Zealand to revisit the outcome because they think it wasn't fair. They say Christ College were the only school permitted to row with the highly advantageous new technology of lightweight carbon fibre oars. And as a result, they won. And so they've appealed it. What is this? Like 38 years later, they've appealed it. It's some members of the crew. It's not the school. It's not even the entire crew. They've said no. Rowing New Zealand. I can't understand why. I wouldn't have minded that they just reopen it just for a bit of nostalgia, seeing as we're all into things.
11: Well,
2: from the
11: 80s we're reopening
2: and 90s.
11: Stuff, can we reopen the quarterfinal of the 2007 Rugby World Cup? I feel that there was a forward pass done by France, which was not picked up, and I think we need to relook at the result of that and replay that World Cup.
2: Rowing New Zealand says no. Harsh, Rowing New Zealand, harsh. Now, 4 away from 6. So update quickly, because I told you I was going to talk to you about the CGT. Very badly. The capital gains taxes, the changes over in Aussie are going down very badly. The Assistant Science Minister, Andrew Charlton, has conceded that it basically is going to hurt small businesses, so it validates their concerns. And young people are hating the changes, right, which is really important because the government over there convinced themselves that young people were going to love it because it's going to open the housing market for them. This, what I'm about to play you, is the former Wallaby and now historian Peter Fitzsimons' daughter, Billy Fitzsimons, who is the Daily Oz editor-in-chief, interviewing the Treasurer, Jim Chambers, about the impact on shares.
12: You said 9 in 10 people under 35 don't have any shares. Mm-hmm. Where did you get that data from? Because when I looked at it, ASIC says that 1 in 5 people under the age of 28 do invest in shares. So is it possible that this is more prevalent than your numbers suggest?
13: Well, the numbers I got are the most recent numbers.

0: from the Treasury. I'd have to have a look at why there's a discrepancy between between your numbers and ours.
1: Because ASIC is a government agency.
0: It's an independent regulator, but yeah, understood.
2: The clip has gone viral. Young people are making that clip go viral. By the way, it's Chalmers, not Chambers. Would it help if I spelt things properly when I wrote it down? Well, if someone is hanging on to the result of a high school competition 38 years ago, I pity what their wife has them holding on to right now. Can you imagine? Can you imagine the grudges in the marriage? Be intense. Right. We're going to talk next about what's going on in the retirement sector. Stand by.

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8: It's 6 o'clock. I'm Raylene Ramsey. Customs has revealed its three new underwater drones funded by the last government are designed to intercept illicit materials stowed under ships. The Customs Minister introduced the new remotely operated vehicles, or ROVs, today, commissioned after a trial by Australia's Border Forces. Casey Costello also made a pre-budget announcement of next week's fiscal plan, committing $70 million for more training and overseas postings. She told Heather Duplessis-Allen the drones are much-needed kit.
9: The criminals that we are focusing on here are very organised, very well-resourced.
8: Wellington's mayor is intending to talk with the finance minister on the heels of government announcements it'll slim down the public service the second time this term. It plans to slash nearly 9,000 staff by mid-2029. Andrew Little's announced on social media they'll meet, and he's determined to get the city through this.
10: Now, I know it's been a really tough week for many in the city, particularly those in the public service, because of the job loss announcements. I know it's not just those in ministries and departments, it's also businesses and homes and families that also get affected by these things.
8: New legislation could escalate the potential for harm against gender diverse people. National and ACT supported NZ First Bill defining the terms woman and man through first reading this week. Human Rights Commission Rainbow spokesperson Prudence Walker says transgender, non-binary and intersex people already risk higher discrimination.
11: Things like this contribute not only to the legal infrastructure of the country, but also to societal thinking and beliefs.
8: Heart of the City's Executive Committee is emphasising an Employment Relations Authority ruling on CEO Viv Beck isn't final. Beck was stood down from the Auckland Business Association in March, but will be back in next week after the ERA ordered the board to reinstate her on an interim basis. The committee says the ERA didn't issue any final ruling on whether the suspension was unjustified, only finding a possible arguable case for Beck. A Central Auckland boarding house landlord must pay $45,000 for putting tenants at risk. Beach Road Properties Limited has been fined after an investigation of Residential Tenancies Act breaches. It's part of a nationwide initiative to inspect boarding houses, since 2023's fatal Loafers Lodge fire. Joey Dwyer reports.
12: The probe found residents have been living in cold rooms and were signing agreements with unlawful clauses, and the landlord intentionally failed to comply with an improvement notice. The landlord must also pay back all outstanding bond money after taking too much from tenants and failing to lodge them with tenancy services.
8: The South Island still outperforming the North Island on economic recovery. Latest Stats NZ figures show the total retail sales volume slid up 0.9% from the December quarter in the 3 months to March. Not adjusted for price effects, South Island numbers increased 2.9%, with the North Island on 2%. Retail NZ Chief Executive Carolyn Young says that's driven by farming and tourism.
13: We've seen 47,000 additional people come through New Zealand in March. We know a lot of people head down to the South Island. You know, Canterbury was up 8.7% and Otago was up 12.3%.
14: News Talk ZB Sport. A crunch Super Rugby Pacific outing in Christchurch tonight as the fourth place champions, the Crusaders, host the second place Chiefs in a rematch of last year's final. And the Chiefs are expecting One NZ Stadium to be at a finals fever pitch come 7:05 tonight. They're expecting plenty of noise from the sold out stadium under the roof and a heeled Will Jordan at fullback for the Crusaders. Chiefs assistant coach Marty Burke feels the Canterbury faithful will be at their best and loudest for the clash.
15: We know it's going to have that finals fully feel. We know that they're creating a bit of a fortress there for themselves and that it's becoming a hard place for teams to go and win. We know they've got some stock coming back, but these are the games our boys want to play.
14: Live commentary on News Talk ZB Sport and iHeartRadio. The International Olympic Committee is leaning on advice from international sports federations in rolling out gene testing for the Los Angeles 2028 Games. Athletes will only be eligible to compete as their biological gender after rules around allowing transgender athletes to compete changed earlier this year. Speaking at an event in Auckland today, President Kirsty Coventry says the IOC is picking the brains of those who have experience with the testing.
16: They're sharing with us, you know, bumps in the roads that they had. And I'm sure there's going to be things that come up where we're going to have to work through. But right now, we're just really looking forward to being inclusive in the implementation of this.
14: And Sir Scott Dixon's made more history as the first IndyCar driver to be inducted into the Indianapolis Motor Speedway Hall of Fame while still a regular competitor. The Kiwi greats led the Indianapolis 500 for a record 677 laps over his 22 attempts at winning. And the one time he's won so far, he drank the famed bottle of milk at the finish line. Dixon says the honour was well received, and opening a second bottle of milk at the Brickyard on Monday morning remains top of his mind.
17: They let me know, I think it was maybe January or February, that I was going to be the first time ever full series, I guess, competitor to ever be inducted, you know, while they're current. Definitely a big night. It was tough, though. Don't get me wrong. You know, I'm trying to concentrate on the biggest race in the world.
14: All three New Zealand drivers, including Scott McLaughlin and Marcus Armstrong, have pledged to drink whole milk should they win. Hear the full Dixon interview on Sports Talk after 7. I'm Richard Wayne. That's News Talk ZB News and Sport with Fisher Funds, New Zealand's largest specialist KiwiSaver provider. 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Heather Duplessis-Allen is next.
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18: Met Service forecast on the water for the Manukau Harbour, northeast 10 knots, rising to 15 knots for a time this afternoon. Waitemata Harbour, easterly 15 knots. Hauraki Gulf and Bremhead to Cape Colville, a strong wind advisory in force, easterly 20 knots, but 25 knots gusting 35 about the outer Gulf and through the Colville Channel. And for Auckland today, cloudy periods and the chance of a shower north of the Harbour Bridge from late afternoon, easterlies, and tonight's low 12. Tomorrow, partly cloudy with a chance of a shower until afternoon, easterly breezes, and tomorrow's forecast high is 20 degrees.
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19: Evening. Coming up in the next hour, Samsung staff are apparently demanding an AI bonus. Peter Lewis will talk us through that. Barry Soap will wrap the political week that was for us. And Gavin Gray on Andy Burnham hooking up with Wes Streeting, apparently, in the kind of political sense, not physically. It's 6:08. Now, retirement village company Oceania Healthcare has had a bit of a rough full year result. Last year, the statutory net profit after tax was $30.4 million. This year it was $100,000. The company's blaming lower property revaluations and the closure of a nursing school it owned, but it's also sitting on a lot of unsold development stock. Anne Gibson is the Herald's property editor and with us. Hi, Anne.
20: Hi, Maria.
19: Now, $227 million worth of unsold property seems like a lot, does it?
20: Well, I think the aim of, I think most people would think, the aim of a listed retirement company is to sell licences to occupy. And you would hope that once they build the new properties, they sell all the licences to occupy. Now, it did surprise me that $250 million worth of Oceania new stock is unsold. That really caught my eye. It's not what you expect, right?
19: No, not at all. So what's happening? Why is this happening to it?
20: Okay. I think what happened is they planned quite a lot of development in the good times, and then the bad times hit around about October 21, right? And these things are very big beasts, you know, what they build, hundreds of apartments in many cases, and they're big projects. And it takes a long time to get this through the system. So the apartments and the care suites are now coming to market in a very downtime. People can't sell their houses and they can't get what they think their houses are worth to be able to afford to move in. So that is what I think is going on. Now, what they say is going on is that it takes a while to sell these things.
19: But if that is the case, right, if it is, and your theory does sound like the most plausible one and the one that I think we'd all jumped to, but does that mean this is a retirement village sector story or just an Oceania story?
20: Yeah, there is a general slowdown in the sector. Just this week I was inside an $11.99 million Somerset apartment in St. John's, and obviously, you know, Somerset are keen to get that sold. It is a problem in the sector, but Oceania built the Helier, $150 million really luxury property with many units in it in St. Helier's. And a couple of years ago, I found that that thing was 73% empty. Now, the idea of retirement villages is you bring people together, you get a community, have a whole lot of empty places. What's it like? Not a community, right?
19: Yeah, fair point. Okay, so how do they get themselves out of the situation? Do they just need to ride this out until the property market picks up again?
20: Oh, well, they've done a very clever thing since 2023. They haven't been paying dividends. They have to get their balance sheet in order. That's what they tell us. So they're doing that, paying down debt. They're doing the best they can, they say, to sell the amount of stock. And it is good news. They said that last year there was $342 million worth of new stock that was unsold. So at $227 million, it's improving, right?
19: Yep, totally is. Hey, Anne, thank you. Really appreciate it. Go and have yourself a lovely weekend. Anne Gibson, the Herald's property editor, knows her stuff, eh? Now, I need to give you an update on what's going on with the gas in this country. Methanex has announced it's going to shut down for the third winter in a row to make sure that we've got enough gas to be able to run the country's power. It is not, I mean, yay, thank you, but it's not without a price for us. It is expensive. It will cost us about $170 million it won't cost us $170 million. That is what it costs us in a 12-month period, right? If you go back to 2024, that's what it cost us over that period. So hard to know how much it's going to cost us, but it is in the several tens of millions of dollars. And I actually meant to tell you, you'll remember last week, I told you about that massive downgrade in the country's gas reserves. It turns out, we find out this week, it was the result of one single well, which turned out to be less promising than we thought. It's apparently the fault of the Pohukura gas field, which is jointly owned by OMV and the Todd Corporation. They revised down how much gas they think is in Pohukura by about 113 petajoules. They now expect Pohukura to close in 2033. So we've got about 6 or 7 years left of it. And of course, remember, they're closing Maui, same outfit, OMV, closing Maui at the end of the year. That reduction, by the way, in Pohukura, just to give you a sense of how big that is, that reduction in and of itself is the same amount of gas as would fill the LNG terminal that we're going to build for basically 10 years. 12 past 6. Let me give you the numbers. NZX 50 is up 0.88% today. ASX 50 is up 0.22% so far today. A barrel of Brent crude oil is costing $105. That's up nearly 3%. Over the course of the day, one New Zealand dollar is worth 59 US cents, 82 Aussie cents, 51 euro cents, 44 UK pence and 93 yen. Barry's Opus with us next.
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19: Hey, it looks like the Big Don is not going to make Little Don's wedding in the Bahamas this weekend because he's working. He said, I'm talking about, if you don't know who I'm talking about, just obviously Donald Trump and Donald Trump Jr. Donald Trump Sr. said Donald Trump Jr. would like him to go to the wedding. I'm going to try and make it, he said. I'm in the midst. I said, you know, this is not good timing for me. I have a thing called Iran and other things. So I don't know. I looked at that and I thought, oh, Lord, what's happening with Iran this weekend? Because at the moment, nothing's happening. But does nothing happening mean that you're still having to work on it? Or is there other things, you know, anyway, with Donald Trump, you can, I'm at risk of reading too much into it at this stage. I think 16 past six. Barry Soper, political senior correspondent, wrapping the political week that was for us. Welcome back, Barry.
28: Hello again, Heather.
19: So how do you think the public service cut is going down with people? Do you think people largely like it or not?
28: Well, it depends where you are. Interestingly, I've been in Wellington today, and it's talked about quite a lot. In fact, you know, I was signing books in bookstores on Willis Street and on Lambton Quay, and talking to people about it. And they are quite concerned here in the city because obviously it impacts greater in the capital than it does anywhere else in the country. But, you know, whilst the frighteners have been put on, I think most people accept this isn't going to happen immediately, and it's the sort of policy you announce this far out from an election to show that you're determined to do something. And of course, many would say, well, they should have done something after the promises that they made before the last election.

0: They talk a lot about public service cuts then.
1: Is it not the policy that you announced just before a budget because you need to shore up that surplus, make that debt come down and avoid a credit rating downgrade next year?
0: That's a very good point. And that's what you can do. You can say, well, look, we're going to save so much money, $2.4 billion they've put on the heads of almost 9,000 public servants. But that saving is over a fairly long period of time. And whether it ever is achieved is another matter. But if you look at the public service, I mean, this has been going on, this debate, for many, many years. If you look back to 1984, for example, guess how many public servants were then? 66,000. Today, there are about 63. So it's roughly around the same. And then with the Longy Douglas government, they came in and they certainly took more than a razor gang. They took a chainsaw to the public service. And they not only cut public servants, but they restructured government departments, set up SOEs, which was to me a much more sound way of dealing with the public service. In the 90s, the public service numbers amounted to 30,000. So well under half of what it is today.
1: Yeah, so you definitely can go harder than these guys are going. All right, now, on the other side of things, Labor is not doing very much at the moment, right? And with the Future Fund, it's kind of surprising how that they think that they can get all the way to the election without announcing anything about this policy. Can they actually do that?
0: Well, you know, they put up a song and dance months ago about how wonderful this Future Fund is going to be and how it's going to, you know, re-inject confidence into the business community and what have you. And yet they were asked questions this week about, so how is it going to be made up? Where's the money coming from? They said, we'll announce the details and the cost to the Crown after the election. Well, normally you use the budget when the books are open, and you should be in a position to say then when things are going to happen in the future. But this government says, not give it, trust us at the election. This is Labour Party, of course. Trust us at the election, and we'll do what we said we were going to do after the election. It's the most roundabout policy I can recall, a significant policy being made by a political party that really wants to control the Treasury benches.
1: I think Mike made a really good point earlier this week when he said Chippy is melting down before our eyes, because Chippy has said some really bizarre things in the last week or so, right? I mean, it's actually slightly more than a week, but he has said that ZB are the only people who care about Auckland lockdown still, and then he said we don't care about the policy. He seems to be very out of touch with what people think.
0: Yes, I think you're absolutely right. And that comment on the Auckland lockdowns was, to me, extraordinary. I mean, for him not to understand the way Aucklanders felt. And it's funny, when I've been interviewed about this book that I've written, the question has often been asked about how Aucklanders did feel, and the tough questions that were asked of Jacinda Ardern just before the lockdown was lifted. I mean, I think anybody that doesn't appreciate how serious Aucklanders took this is in cloud cuckoo land.
1: Barry, thanks very much. Appreciate it. Barry Soper, senior political correspondent, wrapping the week that was. Heather, when you got pulled over for the drink driving test, did you get a drug test? No. But do you know anyone who's had it? Has anybody had a drug test? Has anybody had a drug test yet? 6:21.
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4: All the activists who are on that flotilla to Gaza have been deported from Israel now. Israel says they've sent them off. So I think they've sent them off to Istanbul or something like that. They're all chucked on planes. It was quite a lot of them. It'd be quite a couple of planes, I would have thought. Chucked them on the plane, sent them off to Istanbul. They landed there last night. Now, I would say, and you know I hate saying this because I've got no time for these people who jump on boats and do performative protest and then pretend they're going to go to Gaza, and they ain't going to Gaza. They know they're never going to Gaza. They're just doing it for a bit of a performance. I got no time for them. But they can notch this one up as a win, because even though they didn't get to Gaza, they got a lot of PR and drew attention to what a bunch of knobs some people in the Israeli government are, in particular that right-wing one. That, what's his name? Ben-Gvir. Is that his name? Something like that. It was the one that Winston banned ages ago. He's a clown, eh? Like, that was clownish behaviour from him. But now it's gone global, the footage, and it's drawn attention to the way that this clown carries on. And so as a result of that, even if they didn't get to Gaza, they got some PR. They got a win. Well done to that guy. 6:25.
5: There's no business like show business.
4: Okay, if you think you've got a crazy ex, wait till you hear this one. Gabriela Gonzalez is a very popular influencer, almost 500,000 followers on Instagram, more than a million on TikTok. She tried to hire a hitman to kill her ex-boyfriend. The ex in question is Jack Avery of the boy band Why Don't We, which started in 2016 but has since split up, and Jack's off on a solo career now. So the story goes, the two split up and they were in a custody battle for their daughter. Gabriella decided that waiting for the court process was going to take too long and she wanted a quicker solution. So she and her father and her new boyfriend were all in on this, but none of them wanted to handle matters personally, so they went looking for a hitman. The new boyfriend, Kai Cordray, finally found someone to do their dirty work, and he and the father sent a total of $14,000 to this hitman. One small problem, the hitman wasn't a hitman, he was an undercover FBI agent. And Cordray basically told him the entire plan, all the details, the motives and the methods, all in one go. Investigation started a couple of years ago, but the three have been charged now and they're in jail. Gabriella is locked up on a $2 million bond. The dad ran off to Florida but was caught, and the boyfriend is obviously inside as well. They're facing charges of attempted murder, conspiracy to commit murder and solicitation of murder, which could get them life in prison. You want to know the best bit about it all? She and he have broken up. Gabriella and the new boyfriend, Cordray, have broken up.

In which case, we all look at him and say, how safe are you now? I guess it depends on whether they've got a child. Peter Lewis is going to be with us next. Talk us through this strike that's going on. The Samsung workers striking because they want an AI bonus, of all things. News Talk ZB.

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10: It's 6:30. I'm Raylene Ramsey. Wellington's mayor is intending to talk with the finance minister on the heels of government announcements of plans to slim down the public service for a second time this term. The government plans to cull nearly 9,000 staff by mid-2029. Andrew Little's announced on social media they'll be meeting, saying he's determined to get the city through this.
11: Yeah, I know it's been a really tough week for many in the city, particularly those in the public service, because of the job loss announcements. I know it's not just those in ministries and departments, it's also businesses and homes and families that also get affected by these things.
10: They're expected to talk mid-June. The slowdown continues for clothing stores and shoe shops. Latest Stats NZ data shows the total retail sales volume in the March quarter was up 0.9% on December's. With more, here's business reporter Michael Sergal.
12: Business has been picking up across most retail sectors, particularly supermarkets, but Kiwis have been cutting back on nice-to-haves since Christmas. Sales at clothing and footwear stores sliding almost 5%. Sales are well up on the west coast in Otago, but well down in Marlborough.
10: The beloved Southerner Rail journey connecting Christchurch and Dunedin is back. Great Journeys New Zealand is running special trips over the next 4 days, following sell-out revivals in 2024 and 25. Originally launched in the 70s, the service ended in 2002, and more dates are expected. To sport, a fever-pitched finals footy atmosphere is predicted for tonight's Super Rugby Pacific Grand Final rematch in Christchurch as the Crusaders host the Chiefs. Despite rolling out gene testing for the Los Angeles

0: Olympic Games in 2028, International Olympic Committee President Kirsty Coventry believes fairness is at the heart of the updated rules around allowing transgender athletes to compete. That is News Talk ZB News and Sport. It's 6:32. Heather Duplessis-Allen is next.
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0: It's now being reported he's being investigated for sex crimes. There's a woman who reckons she was sex trafficked to his house and she's gone public with it. Police want more information, so Gavin Gray will talk us through it in 10 minutes' time. Right now it's 25 away from 7. Peter Lewis, Asia Business Correspondent, with us. Hello, Peter.
1: Hello, Heather.
0: So Xi wants this war to end.
1: Yes, he does. He said it while Vladimir Putin was visiting him in Beijing, just a few days after Donald Trump was there also sort of courting him. A couple of things that stood out from what he said. He was there with Putin celebrating the 25th anniversary, actually, of their friendship treaty. And he said China and Russia should firmly play the roles of responsible great powers to protect international justice and oppose all unilateral bullying and actions that reverse history. And he also told Putin that the world is in danger of regressing to the law of the jungle. Now, that all sounds well and good, but there is a huge irony there that he is standing next to Vladimir Putin when he says that, who is the guy who is probably the biggest threat to global peace and has more than anyone caused maybe the world to regress to the law of the jungle, given that he's caused the biggest war in Europe since 1945. Mm. And herein lies the problem for President Xi, because many people are calling for him to take a bigger presence on the global stage, to be a bigger diplomat and to try and maybe use its influence to sort out some of these conflicts that are going on. But he just doesn't seem willing to do it. And also people are concerned that anyway he's not really neutral in these conflicts. He tends

0: take sides, and for many people, they would say he takes the wrong side. So he's a firm supporter of Russia, and had it not been for Chinese money, and in particular buying a lot of Russian oil, it may well be that Russia wouldn't be able to afford to pursue this war against Ukraine. Similarly, China is the biggest lifeline for Iran. It has been the biggest buyer of Iranian oil for quite a while now. So it sort of damages his credibility a bit when he then comes along and says that, you know, we've got to all come to peace in these conflicts and be responsible great powers. Now, he could do more, for sure. He does have leverage over some of these countries. He certainly has leverage over Russia, and he certainly has leverage over Iran. But rather, apart from a few well-crafted statements, I think he just doesn't seem to want to get involved, partly because he doesn't want to see these diplomatic efforts fail and damage his prestige and image in the country, in China itself. So at the moment, I think what we're going to see is more of these types of statements, but little concrete action to really do anything to try and bring these conflicts to an end.
1: Listen, run me through what's going on with Samsung and the AI bonus. I'm fascinated by this.
0: Yes, well, this is really a problem that's facing a lot of companies that have been involved in the big AI build out. And there's a couple of them in South Korea. There is Samsung, there's SK Hynix, which are two huge semiconductor manufacturers. We have in Taiwan, TSMC, Taiwan Semiconductor Manufacturing, which is the world's largest manufacturer of chips. Basically, the employees at Samsung Electronics, and there's something like 27,000 of them, want a bigger share of the profits of the company. And remember, Samsung Electronics this year is going to make something like $220 billion in revenues. That's more than the GDP of some small countries. And they want some of that to filter down to the staff. And they're saying that, you know, there's the company is just not being fair in terms of how it distributes some of the share of that to staff. Now, SK Hynix has abolished its bonus cap. It had a cap of 50% of annual salaries. And then Samsung wants the same. Otherwise, we're already seeing staff move from Samsung to SK Hynix. And they want 15% of the annual operating profit of the company to be allocated to a bonus pool to be distributed to workers. Now, the two sides have been at loggerheads right until Thursday, when they were due to go on strike, and then came up with a last minute deal for both the staff that work directly in these AI areas within the companies, but also the staff that work in some of the more traditional chip making areas, the chips that you see in sort of smartphones and the likes. But this is going to be an ongoing issue, because the more money that these companies make, the more there's going to be pressure on them to distribute some of that to their employees.
1: Fascinating, eh? Thank you so much, Peter. Really appreciate it. Peter Lewis, our Asia business correspondent, 19 away from 7.
2: Heather Duplessis-Allen.
1: If you, by the way, just back here, if you've got the AI skills, you're in luck job-wise, because according to Seek, job ads that reference AI-related skills were up 4% in April. And over the year, so that's just for the month of April, but over the year from, what, it's like April to April, they more than doubled. And it's really, they're really looking for it in consulting and strategy roles. And also, that's up 14% month on month. And then in advertising, arts and media, it increased by about 12%. Now, Wegovy. So you know I'm obsessed with Wegovy. Like, it's weird. It's too much, but I can't stop it. And so another friend of mine has gone on the Wegovy, and she is keeping me abreast of what is going on because I'm fascinated by it. So I'm living vicariously. Anyway, she said something to me the other day that made me stop and think. And she said nothing about her life has changed except for the Wegovy. And she said, but I just don't feel hungry. She was like, I just don't hear that, which is what everybody will tell you. This is not a novel, observation. Just don't feel hungry. Just the food noise is gone. It's just that. And then I don't know why, but for some reason it suddenly occurred to me that this is my problem. Because I'm carrying maybe 5 kilos too much, maybe 7, I don't know, after the babies, and I could probably lose that weight, and I just can't seem to shift it, and I'm doing all the exercise and stuff. But it's because the minute that I feel hungry, I go gobble, gobble, gobble, don't I? I literally

0: listen to the food noise. It occurred to me, I am listening to the food noise. And maybe what I should do is hear the food noise and ignore it. So every time I'm like, every time it goes, you need nuts right now. You need to eat an apple. You need to eat that, see that muffin there? Eat that muffin right now. I just have to go, nah, and ignore it, which means I need to learn to sit with being hungry a bit more than I do, because this is really ultimately the problem, isn't it, in the Western world, is that we have so much food around us and it's so readily available that we never learn to be hungry at all. We go, oh, I'm a little bit hungry, eat. A little bit hungry, eat. Anyway, so I had a look online and I was like, is it, what are the benefits of actually feeling hungry? And it's quite like there's a lot to it, actually. You break the habit loop. So if you actually learn to sit with a mild amount of hunger, you can kind of rewire your brain to stop reaching for food at the first twinge of discomfort. You also learn to appreciate your food more, which of course you would, right? Because the more hungry you are when you sit down to eat a meal, the more you're going to enjoy the taste. You can't get too, like, you can't go overboard with this. Because if you then get famished, then you're just going to sit down and go, glah, and shove it all in your face. And then you're going to overdo it. And so there's kind of like a sweet spot you need to hit. But anyway, I think we're gonna give this a little hone now. Now this is the new shredding for summer 2026. Is we're gonna try to be okay with being a little bit hungry. Either that, or we're just going straight to the Wegovy. 17 away from 7.
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0: Heather, one tablespoon of olive oil first thing in the morning and last thing at night and your hunger's gone. Interesting. 14, well, why not? Let's just give it a go. You sound like my mother. She comes up with crazy ideas like this every day as well. 14 away from 7, Gavin Gray, UK correspondent. Hello, Gavin.
11: Hi there, Heather.
0: Okay, Andrew. So what is the latest with him?
11: Yes, so police are investigating Andrew Mountbatten Windsor over potential sex crimes, it's understood. So we must stress this isn't a formal announcement. This has come from sources within the police force. Now, they're very keen, they say, to speak to a woman who claims that she was taken to the former Prince Andrew's home in Windsor here in the UK for sexual purposes. What they're worried about, they say, is that people think that they're looking at

0: finance-based crime, because we've talked all the while, haven't we, about Andrew Mountbatten-Windsor being looked at for misconduct in public office because potentially he was giving information to Jeffrey Epstein that could have been useful for making money for his business friends. But the officers, the source is saying people mistakenly think looking at finance-based crimes, but that couldn't be further from the truth. Misconduct in public office covers sex offences, fraud, corruption, perverting the course of justice and others. So officers are really at the heart of this, I think, Heather, assessing allegations that Epstein sent a non-British woman to the UK in 2010 for a sexual encounter with Andrew. However, they have yet to interview her, and it's understood that the officers are anxiously waiting to get unredacted copies of the relevant Epstein files, because that could have a big impact on their investigation. But they're waiting, of course, and so far they haven't been revealed. But this idea that all of a sudden they're saying, look, it's not just business and financial impropriety which they are looking at, it's also other sex offences, will, of course, be worrying to the Mountbatten-Windsor family. Suffice to say, Heather, that over all of this, Andrew Mountbatten-Windsor has denied any wrongdoing and any of the claims put against him.
1: Gavin, now that Air France and Airbus have been found guilty of manslaughter, what happens?
0: Well, at the moment, they're due to have to pay every single individual victim or the families of those victims an amount of money. But frankly, it's only about 450,000 New Zealand dollars each. And some of the victims' families are saying that is just a token penalty. This relates to the 2009 plane crash that killed 228 people. Now, the Paris Appeals Court has found that the airline and the aircraft manufacturer were solely and entirely responsible for this crash, in which flight AF447 from Rio de Janeiro to Paris crashed in the Atlantic Ocean. It said that the passenger jet stalled in a storm and then plunged into the water, killing all on board. Now, this appeals court comes against a previous ruling from another court that the companies were cleared, they were found guilty this week after an 8-week trial in the appeals court, and both have repeatedly denied the charges. And interestingly, both Air France and Airbus say now they will appeal. So, as I said, this incident happened in 2009. The relatives say they're still waiting for justice and compensation, but if now they're going for appeal as well, that will take some considerable time to work its way through. Most of the passengers were French, Brazilian and German nationals.
1: Okay. Now, listen, on the social media companies, TikTok and YouTube, getting in trouble with Ofcom for not looking after the kids, what does this mean for them?
0: Well, that's the big question, because what will this government be prepared to do? Because there's been a lot of pressure on Donald Trump not to interfere on this, saying, you know, it's a good revenue stream for the American giants. But what the regulator Ofcom is doing is really looking at the response to the calls for action that were made some time ago. Those calls for action were for greater protection for children. And Ofcom is saying, both TikTok and YouTube, saying that they are still not safe enough for children. And that really does follow the regulator call for stronger action. And it said Meta, Snap and Roblox had each agreed to stronger anti-grooming measures. But it said it wasn't satisfied with YouTube and TikTok. For their part, YouTube said it worked with child safety experts to provide industry-leading age-appropriate experiences. TikTok said it was very disappointing Ofcom had failed to acknowledge its new safety features. What the report says is notably, and here's the quote, TikTok and YouTube failed to commit to any significant changes to reduce harmful content being served to children. Maintaining their feeds are already safe for children. Well, they say we don't believe that's the case and they want more done. The question, of course, will this government now put in place this measure to either restrict the use of those two platforms? Will it ban them? Will it fine them? What will it do? This we'll wait to see soon.
1: Yeah, interesting. I'd love to see what they do. Gavin, thanks very much. Look after yourself. Enjoy your weekend. Gavin Gray, UK correspondent. Another thing about Andrew, because when it rains, it pours. He is apparently refusing to give up his Freedom of the City of London honour. The City of London Corporation says it's asked him to give it back, and it's asked him but quite a while ago as well, not just yesterday, asked him to give it back. He won't give it back. They can't force him. It's hereditary. has to do it himself. So instead, because they're kind of stuck now, what they've done is they've passed a

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1: Here's something nobody tells you. Life over 60 is so good. Take Tuesday morning. 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
7: You have lots of fat friends. Well, mate, I live in a Western country in 2026 where food is readily available at all times and we work in sedentary jobs. Of course I have lots of fat friends. What are you talking about? Most of us are fat, if you think about it. If you compare us to, you know, like back in the day when you were a caveman, you ran around, you scavenged, and you ate what you could find and killed your saber-toothed tiger, compared to that, we're carrying a lot of fat, all of us. Hey, I'm loving, by the way, because I reckon we don't pay enough attention on this show to crime, so I'm going to start bumping up how much attention we pay to crime, because I reckon the cops need a lot more applause for all the good work they're doing. They've just executed a big drug bust in Christchurch. 10 search warrants, arrested 10 people, arrested 6 people, including a senior King Cobra gang member. They uncovered around a kilo of methamphetamine and then bricks of cash that they thought added up to about $100,000. They've been working on it for months, and they got a breakthrough last month in April, when a 47-year-old Lower Hutt woman arrived in Christchurch on a flight and she had about a kg of pee on her, and they arrested her. And then they arrested the 41-year-old Upper Hutt man who was waiting at the carport, the airport car park, allegedly with $104,000 in cash. And both were charged with possession of pee for supply. And I'm guessing if you read between the lines, once they got arrested, they started squealing, and then you had the search warrants executed. So there you go. Well done to the coppers. Ants.
8: New from Kylie Minogue to play us out tonight. Isn't brand new, only came out in the last couple of days. Light Up. She's done this song for, you were telling us a couple of days ago, Heather, about her Netflix documentary. So this is a new song that she's done specifically for that. If you're interested in the documentary, it talks about her cancer scare and whatnot. That one's called Kylie and it's up on Netflix. This song is called Light Up and you can go find it on all the places you would usually find music. Presumably that new Loom thing as well, but not till it comes out and only if Kylie's agreed.
7: Yeah, not till Loom comes out.
8: Yeah.
7: Not till Kylie agrees, you're right. Not till Kylie releases an album.
8: Yeah, good point. She's going to need more than one song, isn't she?
7: Right. Right, you have yourself a lovely weekend. See you on Monday.

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0: Kia ora, good evening. 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We are at 1NZ Stadium at Takaha in Ototahi, Christchurch for this Crusaders Chiefs grudge match, penultimate round of the regular season. Fair bit to play for, particularly for the Crusaders, sitting in fourth spot. A home quarter final still up for grabs. Well, for the Chiefs, they can't fall any lower than second. They have sewn up the hosting rights to a home quarter final, but no doubt they will want to keep the winning momentum rolling. They have won their last seven. Nick Bewley here with John Haggard alongside Craig Kerr, sideline. Greetings to you, John. Welcome back from your travels as far as Kazakhstan. Firstly, how was that?
1: Thanks, Nick. Yeah, good everybody. It's a fascinating place. Absolutely, yeah, wonderful place to be, and just a hell of a long way to get there and come home. But interesting times. Yeah, it's exciting tonight, isn't it? A hell of a game. Crusaders got a lot to play for, probably more so than the Chiefs, and really looking forward to watching the Crusaders boys front up tonight, because they're going to have to against this really strong Chiefs side.
0: Yeah, Crusaders certainly impressive, weren't they, here a fortnight ago, that win over the Blues, then a bye last week, but they've got some serious cattle back. We'll get to the teams in a minute, but good evening to you, Craig Kerr, sideline. Game number three for the Crusaders here at this magnificent venue. Just set the scene for us in terms of at least the atmosphere. Another sellout here at Takaha.
2: Yeah, good evening, everyone. You're right, Nick. It is a fantastic atmosphere. The place just hasn't disappointed us as in the three games, or the three Crusaders games at least, that we've had here so far. Full house looking around. The joy on the people's face.

0: races as the horses came around. Bit of a whoopsie there for one of the horses, so it'll be interesting to see what happens there. But, yeah, look, fantastic, and plenty of Chiefs supporters here too, I can tell you that.
1: Yeah, they always make a fair bit of noise. There's a bit made of that during the week in terms of encouragement to bring your cowbells in if you can get past security, as the Crusaders, led by David Harverley, make their way out onto 1NZ Stadium. Let's get to the Crusaders team list, and a huge inclusion in the form of Will Jordan at fullback. Hasn't played since April 3, Easter Friday, against the Druids. Been out with a calf injury, but he starts tonight. As does Shay Fihaku, who's missed the last four games with a hamstring injury. He's back on the right wing. Unchanged forward pack from that win over the Blues. George Bauer, of course, with that first career Crusaders try in game 100. He starts again at loose head prop. Cody Taylor is the hooker. Fletcher Newell at tight head prop. Antonio Shelfoon and Jamie Hanna are the locks. The loose forward trio of Ethan Blackadder, Lester Fainga Anuku in his fourth consecutive start at open side flanker, and Christian Leo Willie at number eight. Their back line, Noah Hotham at halfback, Rivers Rahana, the former chief, at first five, David Harverley second five, Dallas McLeod at outside centre, Sivu Reese in game at 99 for the Crusaders on the left wing, Shay Fihaki as mentioned on the right, and Will Jordan at fullback. Their bench, no George Bell. He's out with a calf injury. Manu Moa Latiu in jersey 16. Jack Sexton, 17. Seb Calder, 18. Special night for Liam Jack, poised to become Crusader 310. He's on debut in 19. Gardner, 20. Preston, 21. Kimmerer, 22. Johnny McNichol, 23. For the Chiefs, of course, no Damien McKenzie due to that head injury picked up against the Highlanders last week. So Josh Jacob remains at first 5-8, with young Cantabrian Isaac Hutchinson starting at fullback for the Chiefs. Their team reads Norris, Takiaho, Ahio, Lord, Vai'i, Finau, Jacobson and Satiti in the forward pack. Ratama, Jacob, Tupaya and Brown the midfield. Taumoifalau, Coombs, Fabling on the wings. Hutchison, as mentioned, at fullback. The referee is James Dolman. He was in charge when these two teams last met in February. The Crusaders winning 43-33. We're underway. The Crusaders running left to right from our vantage point. They have kicked off, and the Chiefs take it cleanly. In centre field, good contact on Finau, who took the restart. In fact, it was Satiti who's just got up a little bit. Ginger.
2: Holding white.
1: As Ratama gets it back to Jacob, wearing that 10 jersey for the Chiefs. And he finds the safety of the sideline. Our first line-out, Crusaders throw on the Chiefs' 10-metre line. Crusaders' right-wing side.
3: You're really interested tonight to see how Josh Jacob goes in the absence of Damien McKenzie. He's going to have to control that game. And the kicking end for the Chiefs, as will Rahana for the Crusaders.
1: Line-out taken cleanly by Leo Willie at the back. And they set a drive. 15 in for the right-wing touch, right on that Chiefs' 10-metre line. Not going anywhere for now, and use it as the call from Dolman. So left running ball to the open side, lovely little 1-2 cut, and then back on an angle from Fainga Anuku to Fihaki. Got through the tackle of Satiti, but then was brought down a couple of metres later. And now George Bowie spilled it on the way down. Dolman has missed it, but one of his assistants hasn't. And now here come the Chiefs on the counter. Up over their own 10-metre line goes Kyle Brown. Good tackle around the hips by Rahana, but now Josh Jacob picks off an easy 6 or 7 metres and up into Crusaders territory onto their own 10-metre line. In centre field, the Chiefs. Ratama goes to the left to Piaska, pass to Satiti. Looks untroubled after that earlier issue off the kickoff. A little high in the tackle there, but referee Dolman awards a penalty to the Chiefs. And it is Lester Fainga Anuku, Crusaders open side flanker, who has infringed.
2: Kevin competes and there's two players in there still.
1: And yeah, the Chiefs will look to get down into the Crusaders' half. Sorry, John.
3: No, just looking at the Chiefs, definitely dangerous on the counter-attack, aren't they? The Crusaders spilled that ball, a little set-piece play from that scrum, and unfortunately lost the ball. And Chiefs, rather than kicking, looking to counter-attack from deep inside their own half, and now have a real opportunity from that penalty to really

0: put the Crusaders under a bit of pressure early on.
1: They had an opportunity out here. Kyle Brown really needed to shift that ball out another a couple of passes. They were clear on this outside, this right-hand edge, but they Kyle Brown took it into contact.
2: Line out just outside the Crusaders 22 here for Samisonia Tokiaho. It is one, but Cortes Ratama just caught unawares there. The ball goes behind him off the line out, and the Chiefs have lost the best part of 15 metres. They're almost back towards halfway, having to regroup through Samapini Funa.
3: I can't hear you. My comms gear has just been ripped out. So,
2: and that is the voice of referee James Dolman, who has no communication with his assistants. As Ratama hoists up a high kick, it is then knocked on by Rehana.
3: No advantage, lost forward.
2: And they're going to blow time here because our referee will need to be able to hear his assistants this evening, who are Marcus Playle and Fraser Hannon. A little knock on by Rehana. So it'll be a Chiefs scrum feed. Good attacking platform here for them to set something up out wide. Five in from the left wing touch, just outside the 22.
0: Yeah, a couple of pretty good forward packs here tonight. That back five for that Chiefs side certainly been dominant all year, and I'm going to love the battle between the loose forward trios tonight, and watching the likes of Fanuku and Satiti and Jacobson. You know, some quality players out there on the field.
2: First scrum of the evening is won by the Chiefs, and here comes Satiti, right running ball to Pye. Good contact on him by Rehana. Can't get over the gain line. It's quick ball for Ratama. Again to the right through Finau. Chopped down by McLeod. And again around that right corner through Satiti. They are on the Crusaders 22-metre line. That's 17 in from the right wing touch. Back to the open side left they go. Skip pass from Ratama. Ahio out the back. Little hot potato stuff. Getting it to Isaac Hutchison at fullback. Can't get through the tackle of Hotham. Five in from the left wing touch, about 10 metres out here. The Chiefs' best attacking opportunity early in this ball game. 4.5 minutes gone, no score. Chiefs hot on attack through Tokiaho. Scored 9 tries this season, Samisoni. The Chiefs just to the left of the upright, 6 metres away. Finau been very busy.
3: 7-1 red, offside.
2: And now playing under penalty advantage here, the Chiefs. Right running ball through the hands quickly. Coops, Fabling. Taumoifalau out of that right wing, gets the arm out and plants it down. Kyron Taumoifalau is the first try of the game. 5 in for the right wing touch. Chiefs lead 5-0. Kick to come, 5 gone.
0: Wow, what an outstanding try that was. Just simply the ability of the Chiefs from a scrum just to build phases, but the speed of the set, the speed of the recycle, the ability to shift the ball to the big man carrying, really put the Crusaders under pressure. They're accurate, they're strong, they're direct, just to the point where it brought the Crusaders' defence in very close, crammed them up, and then just gave them a little bit of space on the edge to finish off in that right-hand corner. Outstanding try from the Chiefs to start this game.
1: Fantastic hands by Ty Moifalau as well. He picked that ball up on the half volley, just in front of him. Jacob taking this ball about 25 metres out from the post, 5 metres in from this right-hand touch. That's a good long look at it. And no, he's pulled it away to the left.
2: So the score remains 5-0, but the Chiefs strike first to Taumoifalau, his 5th try of the season. Of course, his first season for the Chiefs, having moved from Moana Pacifica. And an important start for the Chiefs. Of course, last visit here to Christchurch outside of Super Round, of course, last month was that Super Rugby final last year. That loss to the Crusaders 11 months ago. Shallow restart by Rehana. Bobbles around for a bit, but the Chiefs have possession just outside their own 22. As Ratama patiently marshalling his forwards to improve the angle of the exit. As Luke Jacobson and Fletcher Newell caught in a bit of a Fritzl arrangement there, and Ratama puts it high. Fihaki coming forward, but it's gone backwards off a Chiefs player, and now here they come again on the counter. Hutchison, big skip pass all the way to Coombs. Fabling did really well to keep the ball in the field of play there, the Chiefs winger. Behind the back pass, rifled it back into the field of play, and the Chiefs have possession on their own 10-metre line, right wing side. Ratama, left running ball, Jacob, high hanging kick.

0: Rahane and Ford. A bit of indecision taken well by Fiaki, who then gets a pass free to Rahane, and the Crusaders have possession on the Chiefs' 10-metre line, 5 in from the left wing touch. Left running ball, Newell out the back to Jordan, firing a Nuku, beautiful offload to Taylor, up over the gain line, as Fianga Inuku picks and goes and makes an extra 3 or 4 metres. Left running ball, short side, almost picked off. It was Jordan trying to get a pass free. In the passing lane was Hutchison, a genuine attempt at an intercept, and it's knocked on. Crusaders will have a scrum feed near the Chiefs' 10-metre line, their left wing side, about 5 in from that left wing touch. It is just gone, 8 minutes gone, Newstalk ZB Sport. The Chiefs lead 5-0.
1: Yeah, first chance the Crusaders have really had to have a bit of ball that time. They received the kick from the Chiefs and looked to attack, and a little lucky that Hutchison wasn't able to quite hang on to that ball down your edge, Craig.
2: Yeah, he was gone if he had got it, that's for sure. We know the pace that Hutchison's got.
1: You mentioned before, Nick, around the patience of the Chiefs, and I wrote a couple of things down. They seem to be organised, they're composed, and they're accurate. So they've got a lot of threats across the park. The ability to keep the ball, look after it, and make right decisions has really meant that they've been one of the outstanding sides this year so far.
0: Front rows go down, but the ball is presentable for Hotham. Open side right they go. Rahane out the back for Jordan. First real touch for him. And the Chiefs midfield, Tupai does well. Right around the bootlaces. Fiaki goes next. In fact, it's David Harvilly. My apologies, wearing a black headgear again tonight as well, as is Fiaki. Centre field on the Chiefs' 10-metre line. Right running border, Lester Fianganuku. Speaking of headgears, wearing the white headgear, jersey 7. Can't get over the game line this side. Right running ball, Harvilly out the back for Rahane to Jordan. It felt like the Chiefs were up quickly there, and they have been pinged for offside. Playing under advantage here, the Crusaders, as they shifted back to the left through Jamie Hanna. Scored his first Crusaders try a fortnight ago against the Blues. Hotham held up in a ball and all tackle, and the whistle is blowing. The Chiefs, through their fullback Hutchison, is never onside. And this penalty mark right on that Chiefs 10-metre line, about 8 or 9 metres in from the right wing touch. And Rahane will head to the corner. Coming up, 10 minutes gone. Chiefs leading 5 points to nil.
1: There's been a lot said, hasn't there, in the last few weeks around Lester Fianganuku with his ability to play at 7, and also obviously the class of Satiti. And certainly Fianganuku, just, you know, I think that the ability for him to be a triple threat is something quite unique for an open-side flanker. And we saw in his last game here a couple of deft little kicks that he put in to create opportunity for others. So he is an absolute talent, and I'm sure will be in the eyes of Dave Rennie as that bit of that hybrid player.
0: And look at him here. He's at the front of the line-out. Doesn't going to get the ball, and it's picked off relatively easily too by Tupovai. Went straight to him. So an unforced error there by Cody Taylor, the Crusaders hooker. Chiefs were positioned right on their own 22 in centre field. That is uncharacteristic from the Crusaders, who really tidied up their line out after some wobbles earlier in the season, as Ratama clears his lines from the base of the ruck. And the Crusaders will have another line out throw, but this time it's just on the Chiefs side of halfway.
1: Just those critical moments, isn't it? You know, you get yourself a penalty and you get inside the 22-metre line and you don't win your own line out. It's just things that, yeah, difference between a top team and a team that isn't quite there at the moment.
2: It does feel just down at ground level. The Chiefs just feel like they're in control of the game in the first 11 minutes we've been playing.
0: And here it is again, another line out picked off by the Chiefs as they get it out into centre field through Kyle Brown. Right running ball short side now through Luke Jacobson, the captain. Makes a metre as they shift it back to the open side left through Takiaho. Good contact on him. Crusaders driving the Chiefs hooker back behind the advantage line. Back to Jacob, and he boots it down all the way to Will Jordan. Interesting strategy as he runs all the way from his own 22 up towards halfway in centre field. Numbers to the left, that's where Hotham goes. We've got a bit of a kicking duel here as Rahane hoists one up for Severese to chase through. And it is bobbled and dropped by Hutchison. And they'll have the option here, the Crusaders, of a scrum or a line-out. And it looks like they will take the ladder. They go quickly, in actual fact, through Reese. Here goes Noah Hotham with a

0: has run 45 metres to score. I think they'll take a look at it. John Haggart, a Chiefs player, came across the last gasp effort in defence, but as things stand, it is 5-all with a kick to come.
1: Yeah, Sevi Reece, I think a little bit of an outstanding play there. Dummy into play early with a dummy sort of quick throw, and everyone thought he had stopped, and then he went again.
2: Yeah, they just held onto the ball there, the Crusaders, and they waited and waited and waited until an opportunity presented itself, and then that very quick line out. So it'll be interesting to see.
0: This is going to be very close. Noah Hotham in his fluorescent pink boots, very close to that touchline.
3: Yeah, please, yeah.
0: It was Isaac Hutchison, the last line of defence, the Chiefs fullback, came across, made the tackle, but has... has he got a try saver here, Hutchison? Time off officially from referee James Dolman. So Glenn Newman called upon here. Let's have a listen.
3: Obviously, on-field decision is a try. You just need to confirm whether the player remains in or not. Okay.
0: Well, as I say, he's done us all a favour tonight, Noah Hotham, with his pink boots. Shouldn't take too long. Get the right. Oh, I think it's just that right foot there, that right boot, about a metre out.
1: Regardless, it's an outstanding tackle from Hutchison. Has he done enough?
0: Oh, I think it's down there before the grounding. Oh, this one's going to be chalked off. He's definitely he's done really well now, I hope, to ground the ball on the chalk.
3: Let David know we're not checking the grounding, we're checking the foot and touch.
0: So it's the right boot there in the left wing corner. Well, right.
3: On. I want to see it on the big screen, the foot and touch, because we're not seeing it. We need to put that on the screen.
0: It is a superb effort from Isaac Hutchison, who of course was part of the Crusaders wider training group last year. Came through their academy. Okay. And having a really good look at this. I'm convinced that pink boot is touched. So
3: we need to show this, because
0: the paint. But the longer they deliberate over this, the greater the chance this try is going to stand.
2: Well, it went upstairs as a try, so there's got to be proof. Absolute proof.
0: It's absolute for me. I don't know what we're doing here. It's 5-all. News Talk ZB Sport as things stand. But this should be wiped away with 13 minutes played. Crusaders Chiefs. Goodness me, they're going again.
3: Yeah, thank you. So that's the one there. And Glenn, you can come back to me, please. No try. The foot is in touch.
0: Well, look, not that I'm pitching for a career as a television match official, but
3: thanks, Glenn.
0: Got there a little bit earlier than Glenn Newman. Alas, the right decision has been made. It's a fantastic cover tackle by Isaac Hutchison. But the Chiefs aren't out of jail here. They'll have a line-out throw 5 metres out from their own line.
2: Good time for the Crusaders to get up in here and have a crack at this. Very short line out though by the Chiefs. Just the three men.
0: Takiaho uncontested. One by Lord. And they get it out to Wallace Setiti. And he's brought down on the 5 metre line. Improving the angle for the exit here for Jacob. Deep in his in-goal area. And he finds touch, didn't quite get the purchase on it. He would have been after Josh Jacob and Crusaders with that attacking line-out just inside the Chiefs 22.
1: I mean, you're certainly unlucky for the Crusaders, disappointing for the Crusader fans, but you want the TMOs to get this right, and 100% he got that right. Took a bit of time, but certainly still Chiefs aren't out of danger here. Crusaders opportunity. Line-out struggled the last couple of times, so they'll be wanting to win this one.
2: Yeah, big line-out here for the Crusaders.
0: Full line out for the hosts, and the Chiefs again get up, but Blackadder wins it at the back this time, and they set the drive, and it's a strong drive as well, but the Crusaders made 5 or 6 metres, and the Chiefs have infringed, so free sprint here for the Crusaders, as Noah Hotham goes digging for the ball, doesn't come out, whistle blowing. It's the captain, Luke Jacobson, who gives away the penalty, illegal entry to that line-out drive, and you'd think, John, they'll go back to the line-out, knowing what's at stake here tonight for the Crusaders. Really need a win to keep their hopes of a home quarter final alive, as Ray Harner finds the corner. The gap back to the Blues is 6 points. Blues, of course, on a bye this week. They play the Chiefs next week. Crusaders have the Hurricanes to round out their regular season.
1: Yeah, we just saw how effective the Crusaders were with their line-out right inside the score zone.

0: Cody Taylor looking to hit this on the money and really put the Chiefs under a bit of pressure.
1: This time the Chiefs opt against contesting. It's won by Hannah. And this time there's a little bit more resistance at the line-out drive from the Chiefs. The Crusaders have gone nowhere on this occasion. Can they get a second shove? No, they can't. Use it as the call. Hofer, open side right. Harvey, first receiver, goes himself. Can't get through the first line of defence of Hutchison. Around the corner is Blackadder. Right in front of the sticks. 8 metres away. Crusaders trailing by five. Right running ball for Taylor. Big right foot step. Can't get through Ahuel. The tight head prop to the right once more. Again, it's Blackadder. It's a little bit lateral here, but it's quick ball for Leo Willey. 15 in for the right wing touch, about 6 metres away. Again, short side right. This time it's Fainga Anuku. Can't get over that 5 metre line. Slow ball here for Hotham. And again, the Chiefs infringing. Open side left they go. Harvey crossfield kick. It's a wonky one. It's awkward. It's well taken by Hutchison. So they'll come back for the penalty. Chiefs need to be careful here. That's three in a row.
0: Great defence that last line out from the Chiefs. Certainly, I think you called it, Nick. Crusaders had a well set more, but just could not budge that Chiefs defence and carried through the midfield with Havili. And then Crusaders looking to try and win the race round the corner with their forwards to get gain line. And Chiefs up to the up to that and certainly knocking them over, but have infringed. And as you say, they've given the Crusaders another opportunity to kick for touch. This one, I would imagine, Rehana may be looking to put it right on the 5 metre line and maybe a variation. We saw one last week, or a couple of weeks ago, with George Bauer scoring around the front. Crusaders, we know, have a few tricks up their sleeve rather than just a straight drive from that full line out.
2: Yeah, they've kicked it already out to touch. Just an injury break here. Ollie Norris from the Chiefs receiving some attention to looks like a right knee getting heavily strapped. It's been very noticeable so far, John, and I'm sure you've picked it up as well, the fact that the Chiefs are really getting around the corner at great speed.
0: Yeah, certainly are, Craig, and probably, you know, you talked about the first 10 minutes very much, the momentum with the Chiefs and scoring that really good try. But in the last 10, it's certainly, I've been looking on down one end of the ground, it's pretty much been all Crusaders ball and attack at this stage. So momentum sort of, it's, you know, it's shifting a little bit.
2: Yeah, it's fairly even, that's for sure, after what were we, 16 and a half minutes gone. It feels like it's a little bit more 50-50 at the moment. And Ollie Norris up. Big old bit of tape there on that right knee, isn't it?
0: Still hobbling a bit, isn't he?
2: Yeah. I think he's got beam. He's got that much tape on it, mate. But again, another important line out here for the Crusaders.
1: And it's won by Blackadder. They set the drive, the Crusaders. And again, a penalty committed by the Chiefs. This might be danger time. Yep, double blow of the whistle. Had to be. Who's it going to be?
3: This one's here for the players first to ground collapse, and he acts as a roadblock. We had you in the side here, then we had a tackle not rolling. Yeah. Discipline down here, please.
1: Okay, that's the warning. So it's four in a row for James Zellman, the referee, in the 10th, 15th, 17th and 18th minutes. So they're under an official warning now. Unsurprisingly, the Crusaders go back to the corner and back their line up.
0: Yeah, three penalties inside this 22-metre line. A lot of referees would be saying, you're going to go to the bin until you get this sorted. But let's give them a reprieve.
1: It's another full-man line out here for the Crusaders. Don't think the Chiefs will contest. They'll try and resist this line-out drive by the Crusaders. Taylor at the boot. Not going anywhere for the time being. It's getting slightly fractured and now straightening up over the five, closing in on the try line. Nice. Goes to ground legally, about 2 metres short. Blackadder jumps in at half back. Ball's very slow to get free.
3: The ball is coming. The
1: referee says it's playable.
0: Oh.
1: Cody Taylor now at the back, picks and goes. Runs into a cul-de-sac, nowhere to go there. For the All Blacks incumbent hooker. The Crusaders fall back, regroup. A metre out, 5 in, 15 in for the right wing touch.
3: Last feet.
1: Less than a metre now, the Crusaders. 5 in, who scores? Who else? Oh, he had plenty of work to do from

0: close range, but Leicester Whanganuku continues to have his fingerprints all over the Crusaders in the last month, his seventh of the season, and the Crusaders do level the scores after 19 minutes. It's 5-5 with a kick to go.
1: Yeah, sign of a good player is that when he gets his hands on the ball, he's around the ball, there's always something happening, and you know, whether he's wearing 12, 13, 14, 7, he's the man of the moment. And admittedly, you know, he got over the line, great effort. But again, it was that forward pack. I think Crusaders got to take the credit there. Just worked themselves really, really hard. Chiefs on a warning, couldn't afford to infringe, and just the pressure was too much for that Chiefs forward pack, and a good forward try for the Crusaders.
2: It was a good forward try because the Chiefs are really putting the Crusaders line in under pressure, really getting on that jump early as Reihana lines his kick up. They have to hurry up. Kicks it in. No, he's missed it. It's pushed straight out to the right.
1: It's interesting, Craig, the referee Dolman, the ball actually collapsed and he said, play it, the ball is available, and it probably took maybe 10, 15 seconds to come out for them to pick it up and go again, and a lot of referees would have ruled more collapse, turnover, but he allowed the ball to play.
0: Well, points victory, sorry, Craig, as well for Whanganuku breaking the tackler. Luke Jacobson is opposite to score that try as Jacob gets us back underway. Taken cleanly by Leo Willey on the full just outside his 22 in centre field. So tries to Taumoifalau and Whanganuku, both unconverted, midpoint of the first half here on Newstalk ZB Sport and iHeartRadio. It's the Crusaders 5, Chiefs 5, as Hotham hoists an end-over-end high-hanging box kick, and it's beautifully taken by Shea Fihaki. Such a great aerial exponent, but then he did all the hard work, tried to get an offload free unnecessarily, and it's picked up by a Chiefs player who had possession now. The visitors right on halfway, 15 in from their left wing touch. Ratima back to Jacob. Again, not really willing to play within the 22s, the Chiefs, as they kick and bring Will Jordan forward, and he's spilled his lollies. And now there's a Chiefs knock on in centre field. There'll be no advantage for the initial knock on by the Crusaders fullback, and the Chiefs will have a scrum on the Crusaders 10-metre line, 15 in from the right wing touch. 21 gone here at Takaha, 5-5.
1: So good to see Will Jordan back in the 15 jersey, isn't it? Back on the park again after a lengthy layoff. And he's certainly still finding his feet tonight and made a couple of errors, but looking to inject himself in. And I know the Chiefs will certainly be well aware of the ability he has in the back of that Crusaders team.
2: Yeah, I'd be disappointed with that. He had a free shot at that, really, to be fair, Will Jordan. 9.9 times out of 10 he would have taken that comfortably, but unfortunately a knock on allows the Chiefs an opportunity inside the Crusaders half.
0: Scrum here for the Chiefs. They go open side left. Ratima to Jacob. Flat pass for Brown around the corner as Jacob frees up Hutchison. Little end over end grubber kick by the Chiefs fullback. Retreating as Reese slips over near his try line, fires an infield pass to Hotham and then connects with Blackadder, and the Crusaders do well to rally. It's a nice set piece strike there from the Chiefs. Lovely little wrap around Harvilly with the clearance kick, but it's only gone as far as Hutchison, who looks dangerous every time he touches the ball. Isaac Hutchison, he's got through the contact to David Harvilly, and then Leicester Whanganuku has caught him high. And the Chiefs here are playing under advantage inside the Crusaders 22. As Takiaho takes another carry. Open side right now to Vaii. Can't get through Blackadder. Just inside the Crusaders 22. Back to the short side left they go through Takiaho. Offloads to Norris. Brought down by Bauer. And here they go picking and going through Takiaho. An easy 4 metres made. Again working that narrow left-hand channel through Sititi. And they can see the 5-metre line. The whistle is blown. No advantage for the high contact by Whanganuku on Hutchison. And the penalty mark is 15 in from the left wing touch, just inside the Crusaders 22. Certainly kickable here from Jacob, but absolutely no thought of the tee being brought out onto the field. They're backing their line out, John. And Jacob finds touch 5 metres out. Big moment here.
1: Yeah, why not? We talk about the big men in the Chiefs forward pack in particular and in their back line, but there's a man there, Canterbury man, ex-Canterbury man, Isaac Hutchison. He's been outstanding tonight, but always looks dangerous, ball in hand, and certainly loves to counter-attack. And there has got the, through his run, has got the Chiefs back into a really good attacking position.
0: Takia

0: Oh, finds Josh Lord at line-out time, and they set the drive here. The Chiefs scored plenty of tries this season in this fashion, setting up the drive, and this looks unstoppable. Samisoni Takiaho, he's got 10 tries for the season, and the Chiefs retake the lead, 10-5, kick to come. That was a little bit too easy.
1: Yeah, it just shows you. You give away a penalty, make a mistake around this sort of 10-metre zone, kick the ball into the corner, 5 metres out, this Chiefs forward pack will make you pay. And certainly that was copybook forward play. Just a simple catch, drive, get connected together, too easy.
2: Yeah, I think you're right. Both guys, that was too easy. Crusaders will be very disappointed there. Didn't show a lot of resistance at all.
0: They pride themselves on their line-out maul defence as much as their line-out maul attack, the Crusaders. That, as you say, Craig, very little resistance as Jacob lines up this kick about 16 in from the left wing touch.
2: Yeah, and that's the first successful kick of the night.
0: So the Chiefs lead is now 7. 24 minutes gone here at 1 NZ Stadium at Takaha in Christchurch, where it is the visitors, the Chiefs, who lead 12 points to 5. Tries from Taumoifalau in the 4th minute, and now Takiaho in the 24th. Lester Whanganuku with the Crusaders' one and only score in the 18th minute. Raihana restarts as far down as Sutiti. He takes it cleanly on the full, just outside the 22 in centre field. Ratama goes to his left and finds a carry from Lord.
3: Use!
0: No frills here from the Chiefs. Very simple exit strategy. Although, as I say that, Antonio Shalfoun getting through there, putting Ratama under a little bit of pressure. That's the commentator's curse, isn't it? Ratama's put it out on the full. It was taken back and inviting the Crusaders into prime real estate here as Cody Taylor will have a line-out throw right on that Chiefs 22-metre line.
1: Yeah, we talked about them being composed and organised, and probably the first opportunity there where they really haven't quite got it right with that Ratama kick.
0: Six-man line-out here for the Crusaders. Again, the line-out's been all over the show tonight. And that's the third one against the throw picked off. Ratama, right running ball. Takiaho, Jakim, to Paya with the clearance kick in centre field. It'll be swallowed up by Raihana just outside the Crusaders 22. He returns serve down the centre of the field. Good bounce for the Crusaders number 10. Sits up in the end for Jakim, and he hurriedly gets a kick away into touch. Crusaders with a line-out throw near that Chiefs 10-metre line. Coming up, 27 minutes gone. Chiefs leading 12-5.
1: Chiefs have decided, not afraid to kick the ball out. Known after the last five or six line-outs, they've run probably half them, so prepared to have a crack at Cody Taylor's throw.
0: They've certainly sensed some vulnerability here, haven't the Chiefs? Of course, they've got two All Blacks locks in the form of Lord and Vaiti. This time the Crusaders get it right, and it's an old-fashioned 2-3 cut with Harvilli bringing Whanganuku back on an angle. Now they shift it back to the right. Oh, another intercept attempt. For this time it was Tupou Vaiti, a genuine attempt, knocked on. We saw one a little bit earlier from Isaac Hutchison, and that stymies the Crusaders' attack. They'll have a scrum feed just on the Chiefs' side of halfway, 15 in for the right wing touch.
1: Enterprising play there from the Crusaders. Coming into the midfield, as you say, the old-fashioned 1 or 2-3 cut back into the Crusaders to win a bit of ball going forward, and then come back on that blind side, and Chiefs veer up very quickly on that blind side defence, and by almost getting an intercept to in free space. So Crusaders now, opportunity inside Chiefs half to have a scrum.
0: So all the backs out to the open side left, including the right wing, Shea Fihaki. 15 in for the right wing touch, just on the Chiefs side of halfway. Chiefs leading Crusaders 12-5. Open side left they go. Raihana getting Fihaki back on an angle, but it was very well telegraphed there by Ratama. The Chiefs halfback, and we might have our first turnover at the breakdown here. No, in fact, it's ended up back on the Crusaders' side. Left running ball to Shalfoun. And now Ratama, done the great work. Phase one is now offside at the next phase. And the Crusaders here playing under a penalty advantage. David Harvilli with a little chip and chase through. Bounce the ball. Be interesting. Just avoids McLeod, but sits up for Reese. And the advantage over as he fires a pass over to Fihaki. Into the Chiefs 22 go the Crusaders. Numbers out to the left. Open side. That's where they go. Bauer.

0: makes a couple of metres. Just to the right of the uprights. Again to the open side left through Newell. He's brought down 6 metres short. Left running ball, Harvey out the back. Ray Harder. Bounce pass, Jamie Hanna. What are you doing out of the left wing? Doesn't matter. The big lock scores 2-2 games. And it's 12-10 with a sideline kick to come.
1: Yeah, hold the tickets. Hold the tickets, I think, Nicky boy. Just have a look at that foot of Jamie Hanna. Very, very close to the sideline. I'm sure they'll look at it.
2: Great bit of enterprise in play, though. The little chip and chase that time, Shea Pihaki and Sevi Reese. We know how electric he is. He was able to electrify that back line and basically get the Crusaders on the front foot. Jamie Hanna, big man Hanna, hanging out on the edge. Looking at the replay now, Craig, what do you think?
1: Yeah, well, I can tell you what, referee James Dolan's having a good look at it. No, I think he's all right.
0: Oh, it's a superb finish from a big man. Right. It's a long way down.
1: Yeah.
0: It was Liam Coombs fabling, who came across, put his body on the line. Hanna bumped him out of the way. Ray Hunter with the conversion attempt.
1: No, he pulled it away to the left again.
0: Very uncharacteristic goal-kicking night. Of course, no issue with the conditions under the roof. But it remains. Well, it is now Chiefs 12, Crusaders 10. Two tries each.
2: Yeah, but and apart from the line-out, the Crusaders line-out's been struggling, that there's not much in the game. You know, it's punch, you know, counter-punch going on at the moment, and certainly Chiefs and the Crusaders, the right old battle tonight.
0: Jacob with the restart. Centre field taken by Leo Willey, coming forward on the full, just outside his 22. Right running ball to Fletcher Newell, and a really strong carry in that lead up to that Crusaders try scored by Jamie Hanna.
3: Stay on.
0: 9 minutes to go here in what's been a very entertaining first half, as advertised, between two evenly matched teams. It's the boot of Josh Jacob that's the difference so far, 12 points to 10. The Chiefs with possession on the Crusaders 10-metre line. This is a really strong run, this by Takiaho. And Ratimus left the ball behind inexplicably, but it's a Chiefs penalty. Offside is the call by referee Dolman. I think Cortez Ratama has got away with one there. The decision time here for the Chiefs. They lead by two. The penalty mark, 15 in from the right wing touch, just around 35 metres out from the Crusaders line. But again, backing that line out, and that is a really good touch finder from Jacob, about 8 or 9 metres out from the Crusaders line.
2: We saw what the Chiefs did last time, 5 metres out from the Crusaders line, so they'll be looking to just basically bank that again. That time, though, Noah Hotham, pretty average sort of kick. So it was a nothing kick from that base of that ruck. Gave Hutchinson the free ball to counter-attack, and which he does really well, is put the Chiefs right back hot on attack.
0: Takiaho uncontested, the line-out won by Josh Lord, and they set the drive again. This is where the Chiefs scored their most recent try, through their hooker. And again, going forwards. A little bit more resistance this time by the Crusaders. Ratama with his hands on it. As it becomes stationary, Ratama, big dummy. Can't get through, brought down 5 metres out, 15 in for the right wing touch. Tal Moifel out, in fact Jacob in there at halfback.
3: Last feet.
0: Keeping it tight for now, the Chiefs. Ratama calling his forwards to come from the short side to the open. Goes to the open side through Norris, who gets through the tackler, Harvilly. Can't get over the gain line. Left running ball to Paya. Oh, a metre short. Tackle made by Shelfoo. Now it's Finau. Contact had to be made on him by Jamie Hanna, right in front of the post. Takiaho again. Less than a metre. Little knock on there, I reckon. Hasn't gone. Picked up by the referee.
3: You're bragged in there.
0: And Ratama spills out the back. Chiefs might score here. Very close. Short. Lord just has to fall over the line, and he does. Josh Lord hasn't scored a try for the Chiefs until now. It's taken 42 appearances, but as things stand, the try has been awarded to Josh Lord. Thought there might have been a knock-on in the build-up, but it is 17-10, kick to come.
2: Yeah, again, just complete pressure. He's 7 metres, line out 7 metres out. Crusaders successfully stopped the drive, and the Chiefs had to play it. And basically just big men round the corner, carrying low and hard. Crusaders, nothing too much wrong with their defence, so making the tackles, but again, at some point, you

0: just going to run out of energy. You're going to run out of space. And just their big man, Josh Lord, too big, too strong, picked the ball up, dives over.
1: Good patience shown there by the Chiefs. Really good patience. They had a few cracks at the Crusaders there. Once again, though, the Crusaders, this goal line defence will be a wee bit of a concern.
0: They just don't rush it, Craig. I think that's the beauty about the Chiefs. That composure, the ability just to slow it down. They don't have to play at speed, but looking after that ball.
1: Yeah, and they've got so many options, haven't they? They've got some big men in that forward pack, and then you've got the likes of Tapia and Brown as well out in the backs. Just some big, solid men. As Jacob lines up this kick. 21 metres out, 15 in. And it is straight over the black dot.
2: Saturday lead now beyond a converted try for the Chiefs. 19 points to 10. They lead the Crusaders here in Christchurch. 5.5 minutes to play in the first half. 3-2. Taumoifalau, Takiaho and Lord for the Crusaders. As the Crusaders restart through Ray Hana as far down as Finau, just outside the 22 in centre field. Ratama to one of the try scorers, Lord. No metres made there. Just outside the 22 here, the Chiefs, so can't kick this one out on the full as Ratama gets it back to Jacob. And that is swallowed up by Will Jordan. Here he goes, setting off over the 10, over halfway, down the left wing touchline side. Gets through the first contact and up over the Chiefs' 10-metre line. Right running ball, open side to Bauer. Makes a couple of post-contact metres. Now they work it back short side left through Harvilly. Gets a left-hand fin. David Harvilly, the Crusaders captain. Chopped out eventually on the Chiefs 22, but gets it offload free off the grass to Bauer. He then finds Reese. And Sevi Reese eventually brought down right in front of the posts. About 20 metres out here, the Crusaders looking to hit right back. Trailing 19-10. Hotham picks and goes. Almost gets the arms free for an offload as well. Another pick and go, this time it's Leo Willey, and now it's Cody Taylor. Crusaders sensing a little bit of vulnerability in and around the close channels here as Fianganuku picks and goes, gets an offload free to Bauer. He's a metre short. Hotham to the short side, right through Newell. Fighting towards the line as the Crusaders tight head, brought down just short. Fianganuku again, close range, sprinting out. Brought down half a metre short. Oh, he's just got to fall over the line the next phase. And he does. Christian Leo Willey. The Crusaders do hit right back. 19-15. Kick to come. 15 in for the right wing touch.
0: Yeah, exactly the response the Crusaders fan wanted, wasn't it? And basically, Crusaders getting their hands on the ball after basically the Chiefs had gifted it to them and just looked after it, built the pressure, did exactly what the Chiefs did to them. In the last try, the Chiefs scored. Basically patient, looking after the ball, short passing, just building pressure, waiting for the opportunity to come. And that time, Leo Willey, little pass from Noah Hotham, 1 metre to dive over the line, try time.
1: Yeah, it was pretty much a mirror image of what happened down the other end, wasn't it? About 5 minutes ago from the Chiefs. The Crusaders, again, showing that great patience. And the Chiefs were probably a little bit disappointed this time. A pretty soft try, really, in the overall scheme of things. There's Ray Hana. He gets his kicking points on the board.
2: So back to a two-point game. It is Chiefs 19, Crusaders 17. Less than 3 minutes to play here in the first half. So the Crusaders try scored by Fianganuku in the 18th minute, Jamie Hanna in the 28th, and now Christian Leo Willey in the 37th. 3 tries apiece. Really good contest, this one, as we thought it would be. Grudge match, really. These two franchises. Was contested the final last year, won by the Crusaders here in Christchurch as Jacob gets us back underway. This time over to the Crusaders' left wing side, and it's taken well by Jamie Hanna. I think they clean. Just outside the 22. Right running ball for Blackadder.
3: Don't come in, your tackle's still there.
2: No metres made, but improves the angle for the exit here. Oh, it gets a little bit loose. It was a little bit confusing there for Josh Lord, after the referee said use it, then said the ball wasn't out. The Hotham kick taken cleanly by the Chiefs, and here they come, shifting it through their hands. Jacob, just as the attack was shaping left, works a kick back to the right, and this is going to dribble and dribble and dribble. Dead. And we've seen that a bit in the first month here at the new stadium. Like a billiards table, the surface, and if it goes end over end, Don Agger, it is

0: Rolls and rolls, and you've got to be very careful with those kicks.
1: Yeah, Josh Jacob certainly just pivoting and going back to his right foot into that right-hand corner and looking for, in this case, a 50-22, but unfortunately, the bounce of the ball has just taken it dead. It's given the Crusaders, with just under a minute, over a minute to go, a real opportunity. 45 metres out, centre field scrum, can attack both sides of the Chiefs' defence. Are we looking to build momentum from the scrum, look after the ball, and hopefully for the Crusaders fans, look to maybe get in front of this Chiefs side just before half time.
2: You talk about the turf, of course, this time last week it was covered with people, wasn't it? With 660 here, or a plastic cover, so it's pretty firm underneath.
0: Midfield scrub, front rows go down, penalty advantage for the Crusaders as they shift it right. Rehana, shaped to go at the back, hit the front runner in Harvilley, who gets up and goes again. The Crusaders captain, no halfback there. I think Noah Hotham with the work at the breakdown as they shift it to the left now. Rehana, Jordan over the top to Sefu Rees, back on an angle goes the Crusaders left winger, and eventually brought down just inside the Chiefs 22. Really good work in the next breakdown by Finau up in the face of Hotham. As Taylor now jumps in at halfback, open side right they go. There is the siren for half time. As Sefu Rees, little pick and go. Just outside the Chiefs 22 here, the Crusaders. 15 in for the left wing touch, and they go short side left through Leo Willie, pumping the legs. Makes 4 or 5 metres, little knock on. Jamie Hanna, unfortunate for the Crusaders, but that'll do it for what has been a really entertaining first 40 minutes. In the Super Rugby Pacific contest in Christchurch. Half time, 3 tries apiece, but it is the Chiefs, the visitors, who lead 19-17 here on News Talk ZB Sport.
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11: You're on News Talk ZB Sport. It's 8 minutes to 8 on your Friday evening, and it's halftime in your Super Rugby Pacific opening game of round 15, and it's the Crusaders hosting the Chiefs out of One New Zealand Stadium at Te Kaha down in Christchurch, and it's the away side, the Chiefs, leading the Crusaders 19 points to 17. We'll have highlights very shortly of the first half, but don't forget, News Talk ZB Sport is your home of Super Rugby Pacific, and tomorrow from just after 4 coverage starts, it's Moana Pacifica hosting the Reds out of Albany on Auckland's North Shore, and then at 7:05,

0: very slow to get free.
1: The ball is coming.
0: Referee says it's playable.
2: Oh.
0: Cody Taylor now at the back. Picks and goes. Runs into a cul-de-sac. Nowhere to go there. For the All Blacks incumbent hooker. The Crusaders fall back. Regroup. A metre out. 5 in. 15 in for the right wing touch.
1: Last feet.
0: Less than a metre now, the Crusaders. 5 in and who scores? Who else? Jetting up the drive. And this looks unstoppable. Samisoni Tokioho. He's got 10 tries for the season. And the Chiefs retake the lead. Yule. He's brought down 6 metres short. Left running ball. Harvey out the back. Ray Harder. Bounce pass. Jamie Hanna. What are you doing out of the left wing? Doesn't matter. The big lock scores. 2 and 2 games. And Artemis spills out the back. Chiefs might score here. Very close. Short. Lord just has to fall over the line, and he does. Josh Lord hasn't scored a try for the Chiefs until now. Again, close range, sprinting out, brought down half a metre short. Oh, he's just got to fall over the line the next phase, and he does. Christian Leo Willey.
3: 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The Hunt, Prey vs Predator. A reality series set in a sprawling remote forest where contestants are divided into prey and predator roles. Think The Hunger Games meets The Traitors with a sprinkling of Big Brother. It's grown adults playing hide-and-seek for money where the real enemy is overconfidence and poor cardio. The Hunt, Prey vs Predator. Streaming now on TVNZ Plus.
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0: Welcome back to 1NZ Stadium in Christchurch. Halftime Super Rugby Pacific round 15, where it is the Chiefs, the visitors, who lead the Crusaders 19 points to 17. Nick Bewley, John Haggett, Craig Kerr here. 3 tries apiece in that contest for the Chiefs. The try scorers, Taumoifalau, Takiaho and Lord, for the Crusaders, Fainganuku, Hanna and Leo Willey. We will get some thoughts out of both camps very shortly. Very intrigued to hear what both sets of coaches make of that first half. Very evenly matched in the second half. Up next here on Newstalk ZB Sport.
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10: It's just on 8 o'clock here in Christchurch. Nick Bewley with John Haggart alongside. John, your summation of that first half, now you've dived into some statistics.
11: Yeah, absolutely, Craig, Nick. It's certainly a physical and even battle, and the stats tell us that. The scoreboard tells us that. You know, the Chiefs three times inside the 22-metre line, scoring three tries. So effectively, sides looking to get possession and position and then put points on the board. So it's a bit of a ding-dong old battle, and I think it's going to be a game of who wins those critical moments in the second half.
10: When you look at the Crusaders, I think they had five entries, didn't they, to the Chiefs' three. And when you talk about those critical moments, just a couple they'll be a little bit disappointed with, particularly in line-out time, which has been pretty good the last month or so, but just a bit uncharacteristic. Some overthrows and just not quite all on the same page.
11: Yeah, I mean, Chiefs is at 100% and the Crusaders sitting at 70%. And at this level, you've just got to get that part of the game right. And certainly that's something I'm sure the coaches and the Crusaders will be talking about at halftime.
10: You can see the Chiefs. It was quite interesting to me, having only seen the Chiefs prior to tonight at Super Round a month ago. And Craig, you might be able to chime in here. They were still out on the field 2, 3, 4 minutes after the first half or halftime whistle in a team huddle. I guess as a collective unit going through it before they hear the messages from the coaches.
12: Yeah, it seems to be a bit of a trend from the Chiefs. They've picked that up over the last couple of years down here. They've hung around out in the middle and just chatted as a 15, and just to obviously clear their heads, get their thoughts together before they go on and get the real deal from the coaches.
10: Look, just having a look at the bench players that are out there at the moment for the Chiefs. Fair bit of strike in terms of experience as well. Guys like Simon Parker being part of that All Blacks environment. Xavier Rowe. We haven't seen much of Daniel Rona this year due to injury. And then you look on the Crusaders side too. They've got fairly youthful, particularly in the forward replacements, when you look at guys like Latiu Sexton, Liam Jack on debut.
11: Wonderful opportunity for Liam Jack. He'll get on at some stage in the second half, and that'll be a magic moment for him. But yeah, I mean, there's experience on both sides, and certainly I think we talk about these players maybe as finishers or impact players, and that'll be a really important part of the game. So who's going to close the game out the best? Because it does come down to, as we said, you know, some little moments where you've got to take the opportunity, either making that tackle, making the right decision at the breakdown, or whatever it might be, and that'll help your side get home at the end.
10: Crusaders

0: terms of their 15 back out onto the field. They'll be running right to left in the second half from our vantage point. And at least based on the numbers I can see out there, no changes at halftime for the Crusaders. And as things stand, I think it might be similar for the Chiefs in terms of the eight players and the reserves who are out there warming up, ready to have some impact at some stage in this second half. Of course, as mentioned earlier in the broadcast, for the Crusaders, the gap from fourth to third, the Blues, is 6 points. They win tonight, close it to second, win with a bonus point, then close it to 1 point, and then it is really all on for that home quarterfinal hosting rights. Blues have the Chiefs next week, Crusaders have the Hurricanes. For the Chiefs, they've locked away that top two spot, but wanted to keep that winning momentum intact. It's Josh Jacob with the ball in his hands on halfway in centre field, about to get us back underway. And there has been one change in actual fact. I can see Ollie Norris just emerged out of the tunnel and heading towards the seats on the sideline. So that'll see Jared Proffitt, who certainly made a name for himself the last time these two teams met in February. I'm a bit of an enemy, of Crusaders fans. I mean,
1: just jump in, Nick. I've got Ryan Crotty, the assistant coach. Ryan, what's the message at halftime, please?
2: Get more entries into the 22. Both teams, that when they get down there, they've been blooming effective. So we're going to win the middle of the field, throw a kicking game, get entries into the 22, and then go to work.
1: Just a wee bit wobbly in the line-outs. Any chat about that?
2: I'll stay in my lane and look after the backs.
1: Good on you, mate. Thanks. Appreciate your time.
3: Great answer.
0: Back underway. And Noah Hotham after the restart hurries a kick into touch, and the Chiefs will
4: nine
0: open up with a line out throw on the Crusaders 10 metre line. Oh, we're banging on about 22 metre entries, and it's a pretty simple game.
3: Absolutely simple game, without a doubt.
0: 3 22 metre entries for the Chiefs, 3 tries, 5 22 metre entries for the Crusaders. This is entries into the opposition 22, of course, and 3 tries for them. Josh Lord wins the line out for the Chiefs. Ratama to Tupaya. Lovely behind. Out the back to Jacobson. Back on an angle. And David Harvey hanging on for dear life. But Jacobson just pumping the legs up towards the 22. Still held up in the tackle here, though. Harvey showing some real upper body strength here. Eventually sacked. I think referee Dolman said maul. He did. Crusaders win the scrum. Well, he did really well to recover there, Harvey, as he lost a fair bit of ground initially.
3: Yeah, absolutely. A little set play from the Chiefs and looked to sort of make a half break, but David Harvey hung on for dear life. And then, you know, we saw, I think, Ethan Blackadder joined in. And once those two men got in underneath the ball carrier, there was no way he was going to get to ground. So a little win there for the Crusaders early on.
0: Love the trickery, though, off the line-out phase, okay, getting Jacobson, who was at the back of the line-out, to come back on an angle. You often see that winger from that side of where the line-out is formed, brought in on that angle, where there was a really deft pass from Tupaya, but at the same time...
3: Well, it's great, too, today. You know, well. The defences are so strong, you very rarely see a strip line break. You know, no line breaks in the game yet, and that's because we've got such really strong defensive sides.
0: So centre-field scrum here for the Crusaders, who, of course, trail... by 2, 19-17, just a couple of minutes into this second half. Round News Talk ZB Sport. Big scrum! Oh, the Chiefs! And it might be their new man onto the field.
4: Because the angler!
0: Jared Proffitt getting all the high fives and pats on the back.
3: Well, 100% scrums first half for both sides, but first scrum, second half, straight away, Chiefs dominated the Crusaders.
0: And you don't see that very often on the Fletcher Newell Crusaders tight head side. Just having a look at the replay here, and he just, yeah, buckled all the momentum going forwards from the Chiefs. And that's a big moment and a change in strategy. At the first time we've seen all evening a penalty awarded and the tee come out onto the field right out in front, really a gimme three for a goal kicker of this quality. Josh Jacob just outside the 22, but this should be 22-17.
1: Yeah, Proffitt, he's got a bit of history, of course, against the Crusaders after the last time these two teams played, as Jacob adds the extra three. Certainly made a statement early doors.
3: One thing the Chiefs have struggled a little bit with too is the just getting out of their own half once they've received the kickoff in that first half, so they'll just want to make sure that they don't... give the Crusaders an opportunity to burgle the

0: ball from this kickoff.
1: Ray Hunter gets this back underway down towards the Chiefs right wing side, taken cleanly by Tupai. Fires an infield pass to Satiti. Brought down by Cody Taylor right on the Chiefs 22 metre line, centre field, right running ball for Tokiaho. Just loading up and then charging forward. Back to the left now, Jacobson, first receiver out the back for Hutchison. Kyle Brown onto the left boot, taken cleanly by Ray Hunter on the Crusaders 10 metre line. Fires a left, a pass to his left at Jordan, who runs over halfway over the Chiefs 10 metre line. And Tokiaho just did enough to bring the Crusaders fullback down. Right running ball open side, Leo Willey. Ray Hunter skip past to Fianganuku, gets an offload free to Dallas McLeod. Gets a fend on Josh Lord and sets sail. Beautiful pass to Fihaki. He fashions an offload back in field to Shell Food. And then, oh, a crunching tackle by Shamapini Fidel. And he gives Shell Food a bit of afters as well. Rubs his face in the dirt.
2: Yeah, just stood all over the top of him too and said, not today, boy. Not down this lane.
0: Yeah, that's outstanding defence, wasn't it, in the end? But again, we talk about the Chiefs not exiting well. They carried the ball from their own 22 from that kickoff. Didn't exit very well. Allowed the Crusaders to counterattack back at the Chiefs and really did put them under a lot of pressure with that counterattack.
1: That was just great rugby. Great counterattacking rugby. Scramble defence. The desperation. And the contact by Finau on Shell Food.
0: Yeah, when you see a couple of big men go for it, eh? One on attack, one on defense, and a good shoulder on. Give them a bit of the old, don't come back down this lane, son.
2: Yeah, he did too. He stood over the top of him and absolutely gave him a good spray. Now having a bit of a chat now. Look at them. You love it, don't you?
1: Slight pause here. Dallas McLeod after the line break is with the Crusaders medic, and it looks like the Chiefs tight here props Yoni Ahiho is receiving some attention as well.
2: He's leaving the field.
1: Minutes into the second half. Crusaders behind still. Chiefs have added 3 points to the halftime score through the boot of Josh Jacob. It's 22-17 in favour of the Chiefs here on Newstalk ZB Sport. So another change up front. This will see George Dyer onto the field in jersey 18. So new front rowers for the visitors as they win the line out through Josh Lord. Another strong carry too from Wallace Satiti up over that 5 metre line. And that allows Ratama on this educated left boot of his to clear from the base of the ruck. And he'll find touch. Midpoint between the Chiefs, 22 and 10. And no opportunity there for Rivers Ray Hunter to go quickly as the ball ends up in the stands.
0: Yeah, you'd be pretty happy with your halfback kicking the ball at 40 metres down the field. Excellent kick from Ratama.
1: Let's see if the Crusaders have made any noticeable adjustments at line-out time, having lost three against the throw in the first half. That one's won cleanly, and Blackadder flying a Nuku back on an angle. Beautiful right foot step, well up over the gain line, lost but then it. Just tried to get his hands free on the way down. Little knock on, Chiefs with possession. And they're looking to counter from inside their own 22. It's Helter Skelter all of a sudden.
3: Okay, use
1: as Josh Lord succumbs to the tackle. Right running ball for Satiti. Can't get through the tackle of Taylor. He just walks straight through the middle. Referee Dolman says, let's just pack down a scrum for the Leicester Fianganuku knock on.
0: Isn't that exciting?
1: Loving that line out strike.
0: Absolutely. The variation the Crusaders are showing there with Blackadder around the back. We've got Fianganuku coming in as a back with it wearing number 7 from the back line and hitting a hard line into that what we call weak seam. Looking to try and break through and just not be able to get his hands free enough to be able to pop up a good pass to the support players, but really enterprising play from that strike, from that set piece.
2: Look, Fihaki coming from the field too, guys. Johnny McNichol coming on. I think this might be a HIA.
1: He's cool. got a wee shiner on the left eye there, Fihaki. So Johnny McNichol played all his rugby this season at fullback for the Crusaders while Will Jordan's been injured. Now out on the right wing for the time being in jersey 23. Chiefs have won the scrum. Possession off their scrum feed. Just on their own 22 metre line, about 15 in for the left wing touch. Good run there. One of their forwards up over the gain line. Just outside the 22 though, which makes the exit kick slightly tricky.
3: Don't count.
1: Slow ball here for Ratama. We'll look to get it on that left boot once more. Taumoifalau chasing through. McNichol comes.

0: getting forward, and it's won by Dalmoifalau. He's just knocked it on
1: everything
0: as he tried to secure position. Yeah, there's the communication there from referee Dolman. So it'll be a Crusaders scrum just near the Chiefs 10-metre line, about 15 in from the right wing touch. 47 minutes gone here at 1 NZ Stadium at Takaha. Chiefs leading the Crusaders 22-17.
2: Interesting to see what happens at this scrum time now. Change, of course, in the front row from the Chiefs. Both replacement props on the field now. I'm sure the Crusaders will be well aware of the power of this Chiefs.
0: And a bit of pride to be restored too.
2: Indeed.
0: The Crusaders scrum having been dominated last time out. And no gap is the call from referee Dolman.
3: Yeah, this is the part of the field where they've really got to obviously build the pressure. Win obviously set piece ball first, get a bit of gain line, look after it, build the pressure, and either wait for the penalty or with a bit of luck, breach and score.
2: A lot of chat between Newell and Prophet here. Trying to get the distance sorted out, get that gap. Referees come to this side of the field to keep the side of the scrum to keep an eye on them.
0: This time, the scrum, the front rows stay up. Presentable for Hotham. All the backs out to the open side left. That's where they go. Ray Hunter, front foot ball. Dummies actually gets through. Two lots of tacklers, or would-be tacklers. And eventually brought down near the 22. Jamie Hanna around the corner. Gets over that 22-metre line. Now it's Antonio Shelfoon. The Crusaders have that 22-metre entry. Can they capitalise? Left running ball for Jordan. Well handled all evening thus far. Will Jordan. Left running ball again for Leo Willey. Can't get over the advantage line. Right running ball, and Noah Hotham almost pokes his nose through. Makes a couple of metres. Penalty. Chiefs. Just a little isolated Noah Hotham.
3: Yeah, wrong option, Noah Hotham. Really got to build the pressure with your big man there, and just had a wee dart himself. But again, good enterprising play from the Crusaders. We talked about that scrum. It was a good set piece, and of all the people you would think wouldn't be carrying through that first channel, would be a 10. But Rivers Rahan, a big strong body, had players left and right of him, managed to get through a half break and set up that go forward for the Crusaders attack.
2: That'll be super frustrating for the Crusaders coaching staff, I'm sure, just to see Hotham have a crack there.
0: And there you go, gentlemen. I was actually wondering, sorry, Craig, whether that would be the end for Noah Hotham, and it is. Kyle Preston, so effective a fortnight ago against the Blues off the bench, and his night is done, as is the case for Rivers Rahana. So double change here, 9 and 10. Kyle Preston on, Taha Kimura on. It's Takiaho. Line out, one by Lord. Jacobs, skip pass, Brown out the back. Oh, it was in front of Tupaia, bobbles around. Picked up by Harvilley, offloads to McNichol. He offloads to Simu Reese. He hits it back to McNichol. Oh, yes, boy! The Crusaders counter-attacking brilliance. And it's a tight ball game again. 22-all.
3: Wow, what a try. Just come from nothing, didn't it? Looked like a really good, effective Chiefs attacks from their scrum. Unfortunately for the Chiefs, we've talked about being so composed and so effective, just dropped the ball in the midfield, and that time the Crusaders absolutely pounced. Looked to keep the ball alive, and Johnny McNichol, wow, on the back of a wonderful pass there from Sebu Reese, who managed to get outside his defender and just kept himself alive, and desperate attacking play from the Crusaders, and just latched onto those passes. And Johnny McNichol, that's an outstanding entry into the game.
2: Great strength by Sebu Reese here to hold off Tamoifalau while McNichol lined himself up on the inside. Kimura comes on, and yeah, it's a great start. It's straight down the middle.
0: And for the first time tonight, the Crusaders are in front, 24-22. Well, that was just great recognition initially from David Harvilley with the offload out the back of the right hand. I don't know how Sevu Reese ended up latching onto that first one from Johnny McNichol, but what a special try that was. Scored by McNichol, having just come onto the field, 24-22. The hosts hit the lead as Will Jordan takes the restart, finds Leo Willey. He's brought down just inside the Crusaders 22. 15 in from the left wing touch. And Kyle Preston gets it onto the left boot now and finds the save.

0: the other sideline. Chiefs who have a line out throw on the Crusaders 10-metre line. Big swing.
1: Well, the good thing about the Crusaders too, with their impact players, with their finishers, as we say, there's a bit of experience in there. You know, Preston's got experience, Kamara's got experience, obviously Johnny McNichol, a wealth of experience. So certainly good players coming on the field for the Crusaders.
0: Pinballs around off the Chiefs line out throw, knocked on by a Crusader. It is with the Chiefs and Coombs fabling. Lost a few metres here. Chiefs with possession right on halfway on their right wing touchline side. Left running ball open side to Pyre. Brought down by Cody Taylor. Fainganuku trying to steal the ball at the breakdown, and he's been penalised here for a second go.
2: Marks there, seven. You're initially legal, then he cleans you and you go back onto the ball.
0: So this is still a learning area for Leicester.
1: Yeah, absolutely. And the crucial piece of the part of the field where you've just got to be a lot cleaner in that space. Jacob now, he'll be looking to put the ball, you know, 10, 15 metres out from the goal line, putting the Crusaders under real pressure.
0: Yeah, that's a really good touch finder from Jacob, about 6 or 7 metres out from the Crusaders line.
3: Yeah, that's a beauty from Jacob. He's put the Chiefs in a really hot attacking opportunity, just 5 metres out from the Crusaders line.
1: Yeah, just scored, eh, Craig? We've just scored.
3: Yeah.
1: Crusaders, that part of the field. Let's just work really hard, be disciplined. Just back our defence.
3: Yeah, very frustrating, I'm sure. The coaches beside you. A couple of things going on in the Crusaders camp just now.
0: Full line out here for the Chiefs. Uncontested one by Jacobson. They opt against the drive. Get it out to the backs. Oh, it's a beauty.
1: There's a line break. There's a line break.
0: Quintupire sails through a huge gap. And that is the deception again from the Chiefs. And their attacking strike off the line out. They had the player off the out the back. The front man was Tupaia. Jacob put it on a platter. And that was a beauty. The Chiefs back into it and retake the lead 27-24. Kick to come right in front.
1: Yeah, absolutely out of the training book, wasn't it? Just timing and perfection. That's all it was.
3: Jacob just taking a look at the clock, taking his time, but nails it.
0: Well, we've seen so much this evening, John, of that player coming, you know, the block play, the guy out the back receiving the ball. I think David Harvilli just thought, well, there's our decoy runner. I don't really need to hit him. And the decoy runner ended up being the most dangerous man on the park, the guy with the ball.
1: Absolutely, just the front pass, you know, the front doors we talk about, the player just running a great line and straight through untouched.
2: Righty, you're in front, mate, you're in front.
0: Goodness me, he's had a good 18 or so months. Quintupire emerging as his first choice All Blacks midfielder. That's his 8th try of the season. And scored against the Crusaders in round 3 and now again here tonight in round 15. It's Isaac Hutchison boots it downfield and oh goodness me, Will Jordan. It's just been that kind of night. He's knocked it on an absolute goober on the Crusaders 10-metre line. Second knock on off a kick of the evening. And just trying to find his way into this ball game, but the opportunities have been limited. Of course, first time here at the stadium for Will Jordan.
1: Yeah, he'll be disappointed with that. He knows that's sort of a fundamental error and he's a better player than that. He's just got to dump it and move on. And, you know, of the two fullbacks tonight, Isaac Hutchison's certainly been the standout. And he's the one that kicked that ball and he's been a great with ball in hand and obviously shows that he's got a great right foot as well.
0: Yeah, 11 handling errors tonight. 6 for the Chiefs, 5 for the Crusaders. More changes both sides. Xavier Rowe on at halfback for the Chiefs. Dominic Gardner into the fray for Ethan Blackadder at blindside flanker. The Chiefs with an attacking scrum here on the Crusaders 10-metre line. They go open side left. Jacob, flat pass for Cook Savage, I believe it is, onto the field. Just trying to get an offload free. And that was on too.
1: He was through the gap,
0: and
1: wasn't
0: Daniel
1: he?
0: Daniel Rona in his jersey 23. Hasn't played a lot of rugby in the last couple of months. But he was free, just trying to get the arm free of the contact on, running through was Hutchison, knocks it on, Crusaders scrum feet.
1: You're looking threatening the Chiefs, they're looking to run at gaps as opposed to just looking to target defenders and set play up. So they're looking to keep the ball alive, looking to put people into space, and a really strong part of their game. Hasn't always been effective tonight, but when they do get it right, as we saw previously with the try they scored, they looked

0: pretty sharp.
1: So many decoy runners as well for the Chiefs, John, that are just holding the Crusaders' defence up a smidge as they need to make a really quick decision as to which play to take.
2: It's a midfield scrum here for the Crusaders, midpoint between their own 10 and 22. 58 minutes gone, Newstalk ZB Sport and iHeartRadio. The Chiefs lead the Crusaders 29-24. Right running ball, Kimmerer out the back for Jordan. Has the step on the Chiefs defender and goes through. Gets a pass out to Johnny McNichol. He's brought down just inside the Chiefs 22. Crusaders hot on attack. Some premier attacking rugby on display here tonight from both teams. Open side left, Fainganuku, Harvilli, hot potato stuff to McNichol, spot tackle on him, Daniel Rona, and he's now over the ball, Rona, and he wins the Chiefs a penalty, Rona.
0: Yeah, that's outstanding from Rona. I'm not sure whether it was Rona that got beaten on the outside from Will Jordan, but a wonderful little strike move from that midfield scrum from the Crusaders got Will Jordan, who we talked about had a couple of errors in this game already, but ball in hand, just used his speed to get outside the Chiefs defense and almost got, I think it was Nichols on the outside, but Nichols on the outside free, but not able quite to do that.
2: That kick hasn't found touch. Severis on the Crusaders 10-metre line, fires an infield pass to Christian Leo-Willi. He makes his way up over halfway towards the Chiefs 10-metre line. 15 in for the left wing touch. Right running ball, Kimmerer to Gardner. Almost slips free of the tackle of Finau. Fainganuku with another pick and go. Up to that Chiefs 10-metre line in centre field. Left running ball to Newell. Just holding on is Vaiti. Short side left to Leo-Willi and now Shalfoon. It's the legs pumping up over the gain line. Right running ball open side. Taylor, big dummy. No one really falling for it. And no meters made by the Crusaders hooker. Back to the open side right. Jamie Hanna at first receiver. Again, another carry from Gardner. Losing 5 meters there of the Crusaders. Preston shifting it back to the left. Wayward pass. And now Leo-Willi almost loses it. Gets through the defence. Offloads to Taylor. Oh, he's knocked it on. And it's an accidental offside. Chiefs penalty, in fact. Well, not an accidental offside. Leo-Willi was on the ground. You can't play the ball on the ground. Unfortunate there, just as it was building for the Crusaders. And the Chiefs have a penalty just outside their 22, approaching the hour mark here on Newstalk ZB Sport. Chiefs leading 29-24.
0: Yeah, we talked a lot about Wallace Setiti and his ability to play well, but Leo-Willi tonight has been extremely effective with ball in hand, and that time I think Josh Lord just trying to make the tackle on him down this left hand flank, couldn't hold on to him, and really with a little bit of luck passing the ball up to Cody Taylor could have easily created a bit more opportunity for the Crusaders.
1: It's both teams not really being able to build momentum, are they? They sort of look like they're about to, and then a little error, a knock on or a penalty, whatever it might be, give the opposition the ball back.
2: Josh Lord wins the line out for the Chiefs. Set midpoint between the Crusaders 10-metre line and halfway Chiefs right wing side. They set the drive and they made the way up to that Crusaders 10-metre line, out to the open side left now through to Pyre. Almost gets up over the gain line. Now they shift it back to the short side right through Finau, playing under advantage here. The Chiefs, little grubber kick through from Rowe. He toes it ahead again. It's a foot race between the halfbacks. Oh, the bounce of the ball. It just went away from Rowe. He was in front of Preston. So they'll come all the way back for the penalty. And Xavier Rowe and his variety of kicks.
0: Yeah, and I think he knew he was playing under an advantage as well. Again, an infringement back on the 40-metre line, which maybe the referee's going to go back to. And he sort of rolled the dice and thought, I'll give a little bit of a grubber kick here. And with a little bit of luck, could have easily bounced into his hands.
1: Is 40 metres not an advantage? Oh, I don't understand.
2: I was waiting for that.
1: Nonsense. Absolute nonsense.
0: Well, yeah, Craig, it's a good point, but we do see teams that kick the ball and the referee takes them back to where if the play is not effective, a crossfield kick, for example, and it doesn't result in a try, they go back to the penalties. So there is some consistency here in that piece of play.
1: Still nonsense in my view, but anyway, it is what it is, I guess.
2: Chiefs head to the corner. They haven't quite found the corner. They'll have a line-out throw on the Crusaders 22-metre line. Just a tick over 18 minutes to play. Chiefs leading 29-24 against the Crusaders here in Christchurch. A try here, and the Chiefs would be well and truly in the box seat to win eight

0: straight Super Rugby matches. Line out one. They fire it out in the centre field. Quintupaya. Very strong again tonight. Quick ball for Rowe. They run to the left. Satiti almost getting free. Right in front of the post as they shift it back to the right now. Little pirouettes from Profit. Rowe working his way to the left, but ends up firing a pass back to the right through Satiti. Makes a couple of extra metres as they work it around the corner again to the right through Tokiaho up towards that 5-metre line. And again around this corner down the short right-hand side through Dyer. They go again through Fina. Only a metre in from the right-wing touch now. 6 metres away from the Crusaders' line. Seven phases in counting here for the Chiefs. Lord makes no metres. 15 in from the right-wing touch. Open side left they go. Through Dyer once more. Crusaders defence hanging on. Left running ball to Pyre. Right and round the thighs was Gardner. Rowe to the left. Again it's Satiti. Quick ball for Fai'i. Picks and goes a little isolated, but they get there in numbers eventually through Parker and Tokiaho. 5 metres away the Chiefs. Leading by five. Finau picks and goes. 3 metres short. 15 in for the left wing touch. They go to the left again through Fai'i. Shalfoon with the tackle. A metre short. Rowe, short side left. Crusaders hanging on. 16 phases now for the Chiefs. Tokiaho back on the angle. He's already got one tonight. Now it's Dyer. Crusaders clinging on. Right running ball to Pyre. A little bit static. Taken well off the ball there was Cody Taylor. Referee Dolman says it's okay. McLeod with the next tackle. Right running ball. This is exhausting stuff here. As Gardner rushes up off his line. And the Chiefs go 3-4 metres back. But slowing the ball down to the Crusaders as Rowe almost pokes his nose through. Tries to get an offload free to Satiti. He knocks on Chiefs penalty. Let's have a listen in. There's a lot of referees all of a sudden.
1: Time's off
0: as Jacob taps and goes. Let's just all take a breath.
1: Yelling. Okay. The clear thing there, guys, is I asked you not to compete because your tacklers are there. Okay. So, David, the reason why I asked them not to compete is your tacklers are there. Okay. Then three comes clearly in the side. All right. I don't want people yelling at me. Clear?
2: Pretty clear.
3: Yeah, I mean, okay, so you'd have to say outstanding attack, but equally 23 phases, I think it would have been close to pretty good defence from the Crusaders as well.
0: The margin's five here. Surely they take the shot, and they do. Just to push it beyond a converted try. Throw this one over just to the left of the uprights, about 15 metres out.
3: We talked about the battle at halftime being a physical, even battle, and it certainly has not changed one bit. Yes, 24-29 to the Chiefs, but certainly that physicality, the ability to carry hard and have to make the tackles inside the 22, it's energy-sapping stuff, and both sides just going for it.
4: Jacob's taking this. He's about 20-odd metres in from this, the left-hand side of the ground. Just to the left-hand side of the uprights, really. Shouldn't be a problem, one would suspect. Going on still with James Dolman waving his hands around like a traffic cop as Jacob comes in, and yeah, he's added the three.
0: So the margin is now 8, Chiefs 32, Crusaders 24. Triple change here for the Crusaders in jerseys 17, 18 and 19. Jack Sexton, Seb Calder, and on debut in 19, Liam Jack. Onto the field for George Bauer, Fletcher Newell and Antonio Shalfoon with 15 minutes to play here in Christchurch. Kemeter restarts as far down as Hutchison inside his 22. Hurries a kick off the side of the boot and the Crusaders will have a line out throw just outside the Chiefs 22, their left wing side.
3: Yeah, Hutchison might be very impressed with that. That exit, but great pressure from the Crusaders. They know 32-24 down. Good chance now to put pressure on this Chiefs side, only 30 metres out from the Chiefs goal line. Gotta get this line out right, though.
0: Yeah, change two for the Chiefs. Siu Siu Naitoa Akoi on in jersey 19. Tupou Vai comes from the field. Taylor to Hannah. The Crusaders win the line out. Here's Gardner. Fanganuku back on an angle. Oh, he didn't miss him. Wallace Atiti. Crunching tackle on a very destructive ball carrier.

0: Preston, right running ball open side to one of the new men on the field, Calder. No! He's going a little bit sideways in the Crusaders as Cody Taylor straightens things up. Next phase with a pick and go. Here's Liam Jack, his first touch as a Crusader. Up into the Chiefs 22, right running ball now, it's Jack Sexton. Plenty of youthful exuberance on the field here for the Crusaders. Dominic Gardner now with a carry. Just to the right of the uprights, inside the Chiefs 22 is Liam Jack with a second effort. Preston to his left, Sexton with another carry. Oh, lovely little touch there from the big man. Shook off Arcoy, made a couple of metres. Now back around the corner to the right is Hannah. Playing under advantage here, the Crusaders. Satiti offside. And Leo Willey pokes his nose through a little pick and go, makes a couple of metres. About 10, 12 metres away here, the Crusaders. 16 in from that right wing touch. Preston, open side left. Kemeter, Jordan. Can he have an impact on this game? Will Jordan? Can't get through the defence. Daniel Rona with the tackle. 15 in for the left wing touch. 10 metres away as they go short side left through Fainga Anuku. Again, well contained. Back to the short side left again through Sexton. And now Hannah up towards that 5 metre line. Sivu Rees honeypotting around the ruck. And now Fainga Anuku. Just an absolute thirst for work. Lester Fainga Anuku. Oh, he's brought down less than a metre short. Last feet. Cody Taylor with his eyes over the ball. Picks and goes. Tackled by Arcoy. Lost a metre. Rees, open side right, Jordan, skip pass, McNichol, rushing up are the Chiefs. They're offside though. And the whistle is blowing. Wait. Will Jordan threatening for the quick tap.
1: Offside.
0: And the penalty mark on that Chiefs 5 metre line, just to the left of the uprights. 11 and a half minutes to play. Still plenty of time here for the Crusaders, trailing 32-24. Yeah, I reckon we're going for an old school trick play here with a tap and go move. Plenty of forwards out to the right and a little pod here. Oh, steps away Leo Willey. Preston passes to him and he's brought down by Arcoy right in front of the post. All the numbers go to the left. Harvilley back to the right and he had no support. So now he angles back to the left. Oh, almost thinks about a kick. It's very loose here for the Crusaders, but they have possession through Gardner. And now Fainga Anuku gets rid of Josh Lord. Chopped down by Parker. To the left now through Gardner once more. Satiti with rights to the ball. Can't get the turnover. Short side left. Hannah passed to Rees. Offloads to Jordan. Oh, just brought down. Desperate defence in the left wing corner. But they were offside. The Crusaders still with possession. Hot on attack. Fainga Anuku. A little bit of white line fever here from some of the Crusaders.
1: Eight out! No.
0: Preston to the open side right. Cody Taylor, a little stutter step with support from Gardner. Quick ball for Preston. Out to the right, McLeod. Gets a right foot step, gets around one, but can't get through the next defender. Harvilley, desperate pass. Jordan skips all the way to McNichol. Loses his footing, doesn't matter. Gets up, goes again, scores his second. And the Crusaders will not die wondering at home. 32-29, kick to come from the sideline.
2: Well, it's a brave Crusaders side, isn't it? That's a fantastic try. They took the punt. They had the free kick in front of, or the penalty in front of the goalpost. They could have gone for the corner with a line out or taken the 3 points, but the tap and go looked a little bit disorganised for a while there, but they managed to build the pressure. And again, once they're inside the 22 for that defensive side, very hard to stop these sides. They're just so well organised with ball carrier carrying low and hard, cleaners on his shoulder, left and right, just recycling ball, being patient until they create space. And that time, that's all the Crusaders did do, and Johnny McNichol got the wide pass to score in that right-hand corner with the Chiefs' shorter numbers.
3: Kemeter, a metre in from touch, 25 metres out on this right-hand side of the field. Strikes it well, but no, it's just going to fade away to the left, so a miss.
0: So the margin is 3, Chiefs 32, Crusaders 29, with 10 minutes to play here on Newstalk ZB Sport and iHeartRadio. This contest living up to its billing.
2: Yeah, we talk about the critical moments, Nick, and really it's down to the last 10 minutes now at 20.

0: 29-32. It is a game of moments, really. It's basically Chris Chiefs will be looking to play the ball inside the Crusaders' half, and the Crusaders, conversely, wanting to get the ball back down to at least get themselves within striking distance of looking for a penalty.
1: Will Jordan making his way from the field. Some chatter during the week about him being in some form of minutes restriction tonight. Well, he's got through 70 minutes on return from a calf injury as the Crusaders have possession off the restart. And so that sees... Actually unsure of that change, I believe. It'd be Manamoa Latiu who's come on for Will Jordan. That's a sentence I thought I'd never say. As Crusaders have possession, still through David Harvilly after a kick. They regain possession, and that is a booming kick by Harvilly. That's not a 50-22, that's a 22-22. Oh my goodness.
0: What an outstanding piece of play. We talk about the moments, the magic moments, and that is one of them.
2: Really interesting to watch Tom Woodfellow at the back there, and Jacob, I think, was back there with him. They just watched it.
0: They looked at each other, right?
2: Yeah, neither of them made a commitment to go and get it. They both took a look at each other, and as a result, what a kick from Harvilly.
1: That went 55 metres on the full, and as you say, Craig, Kyron Tomoifalau, Josh Jacob just stared at it. It bounced between them a couple of times, and into touch. Huge moment, this.
3: Oh.
1: And the young man, Latiu, overthrows, and here come the Chiefs countering from inside their 22, but Jacob's knocked it on. Oh, a couple of moments Josh Jacob would have loved back. The Crusaders, they'll have a scrum feed still hot on attack inside the Chiefs 22, just to the left of the uprights. Gee, there's a bit doing with 8 minutes to play.
0: I think we've found the solution to Will Jordan. Fa'anuku's gone into the backs.
1: But Cody Taylor's still out there, John.
2: Yeah, Latiu is on the side of the scrum. He's on the blind side, by the looks of it.
1: No,
2: on your side of the field.
1: You've got it, Craig. That was the confusion because I didn't see Cody Taylor make his way from the field. Manamoa Latiu is a hooker. So there's a fair bit of versatility all of a sudden in this Crusaders lineup when you've got starting open side flankers now in the midfield. You've got replacement hookers playing flanker.
2: Interestingly enough, it was Latiu that threw the ball in there, not Taylor.
1: Indeed. It was a big moment for the young man.
2: The Crusaders got around him pretty quick when Jacob dropped the ball out there. Don't worry about that.
1: So still a huge moment here as the front rows go down. 32-29. Scrum. Crusaders feet just to the left of the uprights, about 20 metres out from the Chiefs try line. A try, of course, would put the Crusaders in front. Yet to lose here, of course, at their new home. 2-from-2 wins over the Waratahs and the Blues. Of course, the Chiefs unbeaten here too, beating the Drua in Super Round. Preston. It's two backs out of the short side left, and Kemena and Reese. Referee Dolman is insistent on getting this right.
4: Side of here is an issue. Just listen, I need a gap on this side. Stay up on the side. Let's get it right, guys. I'll call time on when we're ready.
1: So we've got Fainganuku, McLeod, Harvilly, and McNichol out to the right. Kemena and Reese.
4: Good pictures on
1: the
4: side.
1: To the left. The ball running threat of Leo Willey off the back of the scrum. 32-29. A doozy of a game here on a Friday night in Christchurch. Chiefs in front. But can they hang on to this lead? The Crusaders may not get a better opportunity than this. With 6 minutes to play. Open side right they go. Fainganuku at first receiver. No thought of passing. Beats Rowe. Brought down by Parker. To the right now. Through Leo Willey. Chopped down at the gain line. They shift it right once more. About 8 metres away. 15 in for the right wing touch. Short side right again. Latiu gets the legs pumping. And now it's Jamie Hanna who picks and goes with support from Calder. 4 metres away, the Crusaders. They shift it to the left through Taylor.
4: No.
1: Brought down by Setiti. Latiu again. He's just a metre away. Fainganuku offloads to Harvilly.
3: Yes.
1: David Harvilly under the black dot. The pass.

0: from Flaganuku, and the Crusaders captain did the rest. 34-32, and don't the crowd love it?
1: Gee whiz, they've gone off big time, the crowd.
2: Have they what, Gray? But again, that's just old-fashioned Crusaders play. It's not fancy, it's not flash, it's not three passes, get it to the edge. It's about keeping it close, playing to the pattern, just working hard for each other. And that time, those forwards, those backs, combining short passing, low body position, create a little bit of an opportunity. And David Harvili, he doesn't take too often, he doesn't miss many of those opportunities, and just spy a little gap, scoring under the post. That's put the Chiefs really under pressure now. 34-32 down, kick to come.
1: Yeah, the kick's over.
2: Got a score now. Chiefs, 3 points are not good enough, so Chiefs have got to obviously have a bit of a crack against this Crusaders side now.
0: I know we've waxed lyrical about him for the best part of a month, but Lista Fianganuku, goodness me, he has sucked in four defenders there, shaken off three. Tupai had to rush out, and that freed up Harvili. Fianganuku got the offload to his captain. 36-32, Crusaders with possession off the restart of their own 22. Kyle Preston taking his time, taken back is the call, so can't kick this one out on the full. It is taken by Hutchison on halfway, harassed by Dallas McLeod. Left running ball, the Chiefs through Dyer. Brought down right on halfway as they shift it back to the short side right now. Finau. A really industrious evening, Samapini Finau. Won plenty of collisions. As we tick into the 77th minute, Crusaders lead by four. Rowe opting to kick. Chasing through his Coombs fabling, and he's knocked it on. Crusaders will have a scrum feed, and they won't mind that. Eat up a bit of clock and pack a scrum down on their own 10-metre line. Left wing side, Crusaders leading 36-32.
2: You look at the men in red and black, don't you? They're patting each other on the shoulders, they're clapping each other, and they're saying, come on, lads. You can almost feel the vibe from up here. They are really energised to close out this last 3 minutes.
1: Big scrum here, big opportunity for the Crusaders to muscle up at scrum time. The Chiefs will be looking to put a lot of pressure on here. It's Lester Fianganuku getting a right calf strap by the looks of it, but you'll have to drag him off here with the tractor, I'd suggest. He ain't going anywhere.
3: Okay, bind up, time on.
0: What a game it has been. The Chiefs led 32-24 after a penalty from Josh Jacob in the 65th minute. But ever since, when the margin was 8, it's been the Crusaders have wrestled back momentum. Johnny McNichol with his second of the night in the 70th minute. David Harvili scoring in the 76th to take us to Crusaders 36, Chiefs 32. Scrum for the Crusaders, and Preston gets it to Harvili. They want to be at the other end of the field, and he just boots it down as far as Coombs fabling inside his 22. The Chiefs winger decides to return serve, and Kemeter ends up over his head, bounces 3-4 times, sits up inside the 22. Kemeter, bit of a nothing kick, has to be said. Swallowed up by Hutchison on the Chiefs 10-metre line. The Chiefs fullback up over halfway. Good tackle by Preston. Chiefs with it just on the Crusaders' side of halfway. Centre field. As we tick into the 79th minute. Rowe, right running ball. Jacob Arcoy out the back. Coombs fabling. Finau, big dummy. Almost gets through Reese. Ball spills out the back. Rowe got a little bit cute trying to tap it back to a player, a teammate. They just hang on, the Chiefs. Lord at halfback. Left running ball. This is energy sapping stuff. Both sides out on their feet. Chiefs have possession on their own 10-metre line in centre field. They got 60 metres to travel. They have to score a try to win it. Right running ball. Rona. Coombs fabling. Back on the inside to Finau, crunched by Gardner. Leo Willey over it. Leo Willey wins the Crusaders a penalty, and that might be the decisive moment. They're on their feet again at Takaha.
2: Cody Taylor outstanding as well on the edge defence. Him and Leo Willey just all over that ball, working together. Cody Taylor playing, what, the full 80 minutes today. That'll be a bit of an effort for a hooker of his age. They've done a great job this afternoon.
1: Interestingly.

0: Here, guys, they've called for a shot at goal, the Crusaders.
1: I don't get this at all. This is just inside on the Chiefs side of halfway. Five in from the left wing touch.
2: He needs to kick it dead if he misses,
1: I think. Well, that's the thing, John. It's a 55-metre kick. I don't think this is going dead with time still on the clock.
0: Is it Kemera kicking?
1: It is Kemera kicking. Yeah, of course, Fihaki's off the field. So is Ray Hanna.
0: I'd be surprised if he's got the distance, to be honest.
1: Yeah,
0: the Crusaders are going to have to get right on their skates here.
1: Stadium clock has hit 80. They could have, of course, tapped and go. They could have headed to the corner. Kemera.
0: Well short,
1: as predicted, taken by Jacob right on the siren. The Chiefs still have to travel 95 metres. They've made 15, make that 20 through Wallace Satidi, just outside their own 22. Right running ball, Jacob, indecisive, has to succumb to the tackle. Rowe looks left, looks right, goes short side left. Oh, they just gassed the Chiefs. Satidi has done a body of work tonight as he takes the tackle. They reset, right running ball, still trapped inside their 22 of the Chiefs. Jacob Hutchison splits the Crusaders defence. Oh, Preston did well, came across, absorbed the contact, held onto a boot. The Chiefs up over their 22, left running ball. Taumoifalau Latiu goes in. Oh, he's given away a penalty, the young hooker playing flanker. The Chiefs, right running ball to Bayer Rona, tackled by Leo Willey. Brick by brick, and now here they go through Coombs, fabling down the left, the right wing touch. They are up to halfway now, the visitors. They believe. Parker in centre field. Crusaders lead by four. We're into added time. Unsure if the Chiefs are still playing under a penalty advantage. Left running ball. Tap on from Jacob. Taumoifalau up over the Crusaders 10. Oh, it's a desperate tackle. Fires it offload back in field. It's taken by Rona.
3: Turnover.
1: Crusaders have possession inside their own 22. Fire Nuku with his head over the ball. Just needs to boot it into touch. And of course, it is Lester Fianganuku who has the final say. That'll do it. The Crusaders win an absolute thriller. 36-32. We're going to take a break and compose ourselves here on News Talk ZB Sports.
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0: Immediate post-match reaction here on News Talk ZB Sports, sending it down to Craig Kerr.
1: Yeah, I got Liam Jackman there, Liam, on debut. Firstly, congratulations on there, mate. What a hell of a debut.
2: Yeah, it was a great game to be a part of that. First game, it's pretty cool to be against the Chiefs, so it was pretty awesome.
1: How long have you wanted to get here and run around this jersey? You've had been a long road back from injury.
2: Yeah, I suppose, yeah, I pulled my hamstring last year as I was trying to start getting into the Crusaders, so it was a bit of a hiccup, but it was pretty awesome to be here now, eh? Makes it all that sweeter, so.
1: Talk us through the intensity of a match like that.
2: Oh, it was crazy, eh? Yeah, no, it was hectic as, so. It was probably awesome to be out there.
1: Good on you, mate. You've got a proud family, the Jackson, and representing this jersey, so add another one. Good on you, well done.
2: Thank you, yeah, I was stoked to be a part of it now, so it's cool.
1: Thanks, Liam.
0: Yeah, Liam Jack, Crusader number 310, Father Graham Jack, played in 1998. Crusader number 50, Chris Jack. Crusader number 63 as we go back to Craig.
1: Yeah, I got Isaac Hutchinson with me. Isaac, welcome home, but gee, what a hell of a match.
3: Oh, mate, these guys are good, eh? Nah, just pretty awesome to be back home, pretty special. Incredible ground, I think, every time you get on here, gives you goosebumps, pretty special. So, just happy to be back in Christchurch.
1: Mate, just talk us through the match. I mean, both teams had opportunities and perhaps errors and mistakes allowed the other team back into the game, and it sort of seesawed the whole 80 minutes.
3: Yeah, definitely. I think it's one of those games that you just got to give it everything, and to do that you got to do some risky stuff, and just happened to pay off for them a little bit more than us. But no, I'm proud of the boys. They really backed themselves and couldn't quite get it done, but still an awesome achievement.
1: Are you enjoying playing for the Chiefs and getting plenty of game time?
3: Yeah, mate, oh, absolutely loving it. I think it's just incredibly grateful to be back on the field. I think that's the important thing, but now the boys have welcomed me in really well, so couldn't be happier.
1: Well, mate, you were probably a standout player for the Chiefs tonight, so well done, and thanks for having a chat with us, and best luck next week. Blues next week, right?
3: Yep, yeah, Blues next week. No, I appreciate it. Thanks for that, mate.
1: Good on you, Isaac. Cheers.
0: Isaac Hutchinson there, Chiefs fullback, and before that, Crusader debutant Liam Jack. If you're just jumping in the car wondering what on earth is going on, the Crusaders have beaten the Chiefs 36 points to 32, coming back from 8 points down with 10 to play. John Haggart, what a thriller. What did you make of that finish?
4: Yeah, an outstanding finish, wasn't it? You know, like the Chiefs, 65 minutes of that game, they were in front. So really the Crusaders, we talked about critical moments. A few errors in that second half really took it away from the Chiefs, and they ended up having to chase the game in that last 3 or 4 minutes, and chase it they did right up to the last moment. So it was a fantastic game of footy. You know, the Crusaders in particular, 48% of their territory was inside the 22 metre line, so they actually turned that around and spent a lot of time putting the Chiefs under a lot of pressure. So worthy winners, had so much to play for, probably more than the Chiefs, and certainly delivered to those, you know, to the sellout fans tonight.
0: So the Crusaders close the gap on the Blues. They've played the same amount of games now, of course, because the Blues are on a bye. So they're up to 36 competition points, remaining in fourth. But the gap is now 2 to the Blues. So it really is all to play for that home quarter final rights. The Chiefs remain in second and bag a bonus point.
1: We've got David O'Early, Crusaders captain. Geez, Davey, we're keeping the crowd on their toes, mate. Well done.
5: Yeah, it was an exciting game, and you don't expect anything less for New Zealand derbies, and just proud of the boys, the way we stuck at it. Legged a few tries early and then managed to claw our way back and score a few tries in the end there to seal it.
1: It was a funny old game, wasn't it? It was seesawing backwards and forwards and backwards and forwards. Just looked like one team had the ascendancy, a little error, turned it over, and the other team came back into it. But just talk us through that last moment of play here where the decision to take the shot at goal. What happened? What was the talk in the group there?
5: Yeah, we just wanted to run the clock down. Found our line-out was under a wee bit of pressure, so we wanted to back our D. They obviously got a few breaks in there, but we knew if we stuck in it, we'll get the opportunity to get the ball back, and we did in the end.
1: Yeah, you mentioned the line-out. A bit of a tough old night for the line-out tonight, wasn't it? Something the boys will be working on, no doubt.
5: Yeah, that's what it's about. You know, we're here to get better, and you're coming up against a quality side with Josh Lord and Tupou Vai in there, so it's going to be hard. I'm just proud of the boys. We got a few balls, a lot of ball off the top, and we clawed our way back into the game, and then we managed to finish a few tries.
1: Mate, it was a hell of a game and a great experience just to be here, and I'm sure that the crowd tonight were just tremendous, as always.
5: Yeah, it's huge. It's massive for us, and we love our fans and really appreciate them coming back, and to sell it out 2 weeks in a row after Super Round, it's amazing, and we appreciate the support.
1: Appreciate your time, David. Thanks very much, Gunjan.

0: When your teammates.
1: Thanks, mate. 2 minutes to nine here. 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Plenty more post-match reaction after the Crusaders beat the Chiefs 36-32.
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2: 2 minutes past nine here on Newstalk ZB Sport. We are in the wash-up of a thriller. Super Rugby Pacific, the Crusaders have beaten the Chiefs 36 points to 32. Let's get you back for some more reaction at ground level with Craig Kerr.
3: Yeah, Crusaders head coach Rob Penny. Pins, just checking in on the heart rate firstly.
4: Yeah, it's all right. Thank you, Curly. Yeah, what an event. What an event for the supporters and spectators. And, you know, we've got a lot of young boys out there at the moment and they, you know, pulled it out of the hat when we needed it, and credit to them.
3: You've got to be super proud of those young men that came off the bench, because you know, at the times the boys were under a lot of pressure. Those young men stood up.
4: Yeah, shit, yeah. We've, you know, we always back our talent, and they got an opportunity, and I think the bench has been really good for us the last 2 or 3 weeks, and unfortunately, George Bell and Taylor Cahill weren't able to get there this week, so we put a couple of young blokes in.

0: Jacko made his debut, which was exciting, and for him and his family, and Moa came back in, and which was great for his family too as a young man. To experience the cauldron like that was great.
1: Yeah, we spoke to Liam Jack just soon after the match, and yeah, he was eyes were wide open. He's going, "Hell, crikey, what just happened to me?" But look, not the perfect game, and it's tough to play a perfect game of rugby when you've got two good sides like this going head to head.
0: Oh yeah, and they're vastly experienced, and you know, they're in great form. You know, don't underestimate how hard that was. It was a great titanic battle. Knew it was going to be close. David Arvili had a couple of massive moments midway through that second half that really, you know, gave us a bit of impetus, and we were able to, you know, finish it off on the back of, you know, him putting us in some good field position.
1: Yeah, I mean, that was a tremendous kick from Arvili, wasn't it? 22-22, pretty much. Just a couple of wobbles, line-outs, a little bit rough early on their pens. What did you put that down to?
0: Yeah, we didn't have the clarity that we probably should have had. There was, again, you know, big game. Young caller getting an opportunity to call the shots, and we'll be better.
1: Well, mate, you've done everything you can so far to sort of get yourself into a home quarter final. You get one game left, of course, here at next week against the Hurricanes. So, big week.
0: Big week. Yep, we've got some sore bodies, but and I understand, you know, the crowd's going to be back next Friday night, which is just so good. The boys are really feeding off the energy the greatest supporters in the country are providing.
1: Right, depends. TV wants you. Thanks for your time.
2: Rob Penny there, Crusaders coach with Craig Kerr. Yeah, we've always got to look after our friends at Sky Sport as well. Craig gets the hurry up. But, Hags, just listening to some of the comments out there with Rob Penny, David Harville, even Isaac Hutchison. A game that could have easily gone the Chiefs' way, but what a win it is for the Crusaders in terms of the context of their season, as Craig alluded to. A home quarter final, very much a realistic prospect, when perhaps after that tour to Australia, when they lost to the Reds in the Force, it was looking very unlikely.
3: Yeah, absolutely. I mean, you know, what better way to sort of celebrate a new stadium with the Crusaders coming back into form? And I think there'll be a lot of teams out there thinking, crikey, we don't want the Crusaders firing as we're getting close to the end of the season, because that's the last thing they'll be wanting. We're starting to see a bit of the old Crusaders out there at times. You know, sure, they're still making mistakes, but they've also got some X-factor players out there. And, you know, I look at that loose forward trio with Blackadder and Fanganuku and you know, the man himself, Leo Willie.
2: Yeah,
3: outstanding. And they were big players today.
2: Back to you, Craig.
1: Yeah, Samapini Finau with me from the Chiefs. Samapini, just can you sum that game up in a few words?
4: I think that's a classic New Zealand derby. Yeah, one of those ones you just, I'll just say, flip the coin and whatever lands on wins. So, but nah, sum it up, both teams had a crack. Give it a good crack, and yeah.
1: A hell of a game, wasn't it? It's backwards and forwards, backwards and forwards. At times the Chiefs looked like you were well into control. It flipped over to the Crusaders. And I guess at the end of the day, the Crusaders just managed to sneak out on the back of, I guess, a couple of errors from you guys.
4: Yeah, I think they really punished us on those errors. I think we should need to be better, but yeah, other than that, I thought we played really well. Both teams played really well, and yeah, whichever way the ball bounces, this week came out lucky tonight. So yeah.
1: Yeah, mate. Look, it was a hell of a game, and your second time here in the stadium, pretty good. Enjoying it?
4: Yeah. Oh, this is my first time. I didn't come. Yeah, the Super Round, but it was a really great stadium. Pretty loud, and it's actually quite hot in here too, so yeah, it's great.
1: And yourself and Antonio Shelfoon just sort of got cuddling a bit there, got to know each other again after a wee while apart?
4: It's just a little bit of banter, let him know that I got him, but he's a great guy, so.
1: Yeah, you got him all right. That was a tremendous cover tackle. So, Penny, thanks so much for giving us some time, and all the best for the rest of the season.
4: Cheers, thank you.
2: Yeah, the Chiefs, look, they're on a 7-win streak. It's obviously snapped here, but they're safely nestled into that top two. And I think, you know, they don't need to drop their heads or panic stations or anything like that. They were top tier tonight. again, it's moments, isn't it, Hacks?
3: Yeah, absolutely. It is about a game of moments. You know, we saw, you know, young Josh Jagan drop the ball where he would normally 9 times out of 10 get that ball and execute downfield. And so they won't beat themselves up about it. They'll just say, okay, well, let's get back on the horse and into it next week. They're a quality side, and they're going to be there or thereabouts, obviously, when it comes to the

0: the grand final.
1: Hey, past nine here on News Talk ZB Sport. We'll take one more break. Yes, we will. We'll take one more break here from 1NZ Stadium at Takaha and then mop up what was just a scintillating contest. Crusaders beating the Chiefs 36-32.
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1: Yeah, 12 minutes past nine here at 1NZ Stadium at Takaha after the Crusaders beat the Chiefs 36-32. Nick Bewley, John Haggett and Craig Kerr, your commentary team. Look, John, I know Craig's interview there with Rob Penny mentioning the youngsters coming off the bench. I did just want to salute Johnny McNichol, because he probably thought, I'm maybe just there as an insurance policy tonight. Should Will Jordan have any issues with the calf? I honestly don't know how many reps he would have done on the right wing. Ends up coming on for Shea Fihaki from memory around the 45th minute mark. Scores two very well taken tries, crucial tries. He's no spring chicken, but he's still got a bit of toe, doesn't he, at 35 years old?
14: Yes, Johnny's been around a long time. I've had involvement with Johnny as a coach in previous life, and he's quality. Quality man, quality player.

0: And when he goes out there and adds his value, and not just as an experience but as a performance, you know, that's true class. So well respected, and that's the sort of the true Crusaders man that you see in a place, a person like him.
1: So as we look ahead to tomorrow, Moana Pacifica in what in all likelihood is their last ever home match against the Reds, 4:35 we'll have the call here on News Talk ZB Sport. Hurricanes Highlanders, that's an interesting one, more so in terms of the Hurricanes. Can they now sew up top spot? That's at 7:05, and then it's into the final round next week. We will be back here at Takaha in 7 days' time. Really looking forward to that one. Crusaders, Hurricanes, Crusaders with the chance potentially to lock in a home quarterfinal and finish third. But my thanks to John Haggett, my thanks to Craig Kerr, Matt Stewart's technical expertise here at the venue, and the technical expertise of Mark Kelly in our studio. My name is Nick Pewley. Thank you so much for your company here on News Talk ZB Sport and iHeartRadio throughout the course of the last couple of hours. It has been a privilege to behold what was a fantastic New Zealand derby. The Crusaders beating the Chiefs 36-32. Enjoy the rest of your weekend.
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10: And I know money gets sunk into it, and I know that there are people who aren't really year 13 who come back for it and all of that sort of stuff, but come on. Imagine holding on to that for 40 years. If you reacted to that story, whether you reacted the same as me or you had a different reaction, I would love to hear it. But anyway, the nub of it is that Rowing New Zealand has confirmed it has been asked to reconsider the result of the Mardi Cup race from 1988 because of a complaint that Christ College had an unfair advantage by using lightweight carbon fiber oars. Can you imagine? It's like the Princess Bride and, you know, the quest for revenge, which consumed Neil Montoya's character. You killed my father, prepare to die. He held on to it for all those years. Oh my gosh, how embarrassing. I mean, at least seeking revenge for your father's death, you know, that's a worthy cause, but or at least seeking to avenge it. But seeking justice for a Mardi Cup result from 1988, I'm sorry, that's a little bit embarrassing. 0800 80 1080. Back in a moment. 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
8: 9:20, Tim Roxburgh in for Marcus. And Sue, how are you doing?
9: Oh, hi. Oh, I'm still seething over that announcement yesterday. But
8: The one from Chris Bishop?
9: Yeah.
8: I thought you would be.
9: Well, in simplistic terms, the thousands of pensioners, I haven't rung to talk about this, but the thousands of pensioners in social housing, for them it equates to taking away the April, the first annual adjustment to pensions and the winter energy payments. So, you know, they give you that with one hand and take it out with the next one. So I think it's a disgrace, actually.
8: Look, people won't be surprised by my view on these things, but I think there's some needless cruelty going on.
9: Yes.
8: I really do. And yeah. I think when it's framed as simplistically as that, and normally politics is a bit more complicated, but for crying out loud, you know, there's just a difficult global economic situation, yes, but there are ways of dealing with it. And so you've got the state housing announcement, you've got Nicola Willis with her comments about being in a state house is like winning lotto. Now, yes, she walked back on those comments, but why are those comments coming out of her mouth in the first place?
9: Exactly.
8: And more public service cuts, which are overwhelmingly in Wellington, which has already had thousands of those. And I was thinking about the 9,000 as a figure, to which David Seymour said he was thrilled. I mean, imagine being so cold-hearted that you're thrilled that 9,000 people would lose their jobs. But he wants those services to fail. They want them to fail so that they can be sold off and privatised. That's what's going on.
9: Absolutely. You've hit the nail on the head, Tim.
8: And then, yeah. Sue, while I'm on a roll, that 9,000 people is not 9,000 people. If on average a family might have four and a bit people in a family, you know, right. we're really talking another 40,000 people.
9: Yes.
8: Who will potentially lose the main breadwinner in their home and not know how they're paying the mortgage and be going, you know what? This country doesn't care about us anymore. Let's go to Australia.
9: I couldn't have put it better myself. You've got it condensed right down to the final issue, and that's Seymour and the ACT Party are reintroducing Douglas's policies.

0: I think it's disgusting. I really do. I didn't think we'd stoop this low in our beautiful country. I didn't. But you know, another thing too, Tim, I've always been against the dismantling of well-established communities and the demolition of beautiful Matai Rimu and totes with solid state houses. And what's replaced them have been built from cheap materials and don't have a very long lifespan, i.e. the leaky houses, of course, and they've got no trees, nowhere to have a garden and feed yourself, no clotheslines, nowhere for the children to play. And I get a bit tired of watching people getting on buses with baskets full of wash and going to do it at the laundry. And with Seymour deregulating on fast track, I would hate to think how shoddy new builds will be going forward from here. You know, people probably buy them as well. I mean, they'd be falling down. Some of those materials have a lifespan of 10 years. They'll be still paying the mortgage off decades later, and the house will be falling to pieces, for goodness sake.
1: Do you know, you've just made me think about the laundromats and how they have just jumped up in the sheer numbers.
0: That's right.
1: I saw one, and maybe this isn't, maybe this is common, I just didn't quite realise. I saw a 24/7 laundromat that was across the road from a liquor store in Henderson, and I thought, and it had a claw machine for soft toys. This is very strange. What's going on here? We've got a liquor store that's open late. We've got a 24/7 laundromat where, while you wait for your clothes to be clean or dried, you could try to win a soft toy for your child. And I just thought, this must be a dangerous place late at night. It can't be safe, surely.
0: No, it's absolutely shocking. And the way they, like I'm talking about the social housing, the way they've done that, you've got all these people packed in like sardines, and all it takes is one or two that are a bit, you know, off the rails, and they recruit all the other kids in those blocks, you know. It's just shocking what's happening. You've got...
1: Well, apparently, Sue, we've got, in the Auckland region, I don't know about Christchurch or Wellington or other places, but there are apparently now 150 dedicated laundromats, and a lot of those are 24/7. So there are really people at 3 a.m. going down. I would be, look, I'm not, I used to live downtown. You know, I had an apartment downtown for 15 years. And so, you know, I know how to not get beaten up walking in a city streets. But I always thought you're more at risk in the suburbs than you are in the central city. And you know, this is some years ago. Always thought that. Then the suburbs late at night is a more dangerous place than in the central city late at night. But you know, 2 o'clock in the morning in a suburban laundromat. I know this is a tangent, but those laundromats do exist because there's nowhere to dry the clothes if you're living in a, you know, in a new townhouse. To me, that would be quite a dangerous thing to do. 0800 80 1080. DB on the Māori Cup topic and of holding a grudge. How are you doing tonight?
2: Good evening, and I'm doing well. They're amateurs.
1: Yes.
2: I've had a grudge since July 1967.
1: Okay, let's hear about it. Talk us through it.
2: Now, July 1967 is when we converted from pounds, shillings and pence to the decimal system.
1: Right.
2: And so I would have been 6 or 7, one or the other.
1: Yeah.
2: In fact, I would have been 7, just did the maths. And so there were some conversion factors. So a shilling was 12 pence, but 10 cents was 10 cents. So there was a round down factor of 2 pence.
1: Mm.
2: Further down the scale, that meant sixpence went to 5 cents.

0: and I went to the local shop to buy with a sixpence. That's important.
1: Yes.
0: To buy sixpence worth of lollies, and he gave me 5 cents worth. He diddled me out of 1 pence worth of lollies, and I have never forgiven him. And I just looked him up online. I went to Google Earth, got into Street View, looked at the shop, and it's gone. But I'm still going to chase that guy down and hit him over the head with a plastic hammer.
1: Oh, well. there's a little bit there. So a plastic hammer, like a toy hammer that might make like a squeaky noise, that sort of thing?
0: Yeah, I want my 1 pence worth of lollies 60 years later.
1: Well, look, let's clarify that you're not threatening to kill the gentleman who's most certainly passed away.
0: More than likely. I mean, even the shop's gone. You know, they've infilled it with townhouses that look terrible.
1: But as far as the grudge holding, I like what you've done here, because for people who are just joining us, Mardi Cup 1988, there are members of the Auckland Grammar crew who have held a grudge since then, believing that Christ College used an unfair advantage of fancy oars. The appeal against the result has come from some, but not all, of that Auckland Grammar crew, but not from the school itself. And Rowing New Zealand have confirmed it's been asked to reconsider the result after almost 40 years. Too funny. But you've got an older grudge. DB, I like it. So what we're going to do is that either you can ring up about the Mardi Cup. Explain to me how a high school rowing race could have such importance that almost 40 years later, these people are still aggrieved by losing that race. I'm sorry to find that. I'm sorry that I find that funny. So maybe you can shed some light on that, 0800 80 1080. But secondly, the grudge that you've held for decades, now it might be a sporting one. Or it might be more along the lines of DBs. That you can share that one too on 0800 80 1080. 9292 to text. Back in a moment. Headlines first with Nina.
2: Thank you, Tim. Police have launched a homicide investigation in Dunedin after a person died in Anderson's Bay. Detective Inspector Shona Lowe says they were called to a Somerville Street property shortly before 6 p.m. One person was found dead and another person has been taken into custody. Wellington's mayor is intending to talk with the finance minister on the heels of government announcements of plans to slim down the public service for a second time this term. The government plans to cull nearly 9,000 staff by mid-2029. Andrew Little's announced on social media they'll be meeting, saying he's determined to get the city through this. And the end of a TV era as Stephen Colbert signs off on The Late Show's final episode. Colbert took on the mantle in 2015, replacing David Letterman, who first screened the iconic talk show in New York's famed Ed Sullivan Theatre. More at 10 or go to nzherald.co.nz.
1: Thank you, Nina. 28 minutes now to 10, 0800 80 1080. 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
6: 26 to 10. John says another sellout in Christchurch, another incredible game, but rugby's quote unquote dead, according to the media. You should actually go to a game one day, First 15 Club Super Rugby. Thank you for texting in, John. Yeah, great to see. The new stadium in Christchurch is certainly bringing people in. Quick question on that one, either for you, John, or anybody else. How have the attendances been for other games, not in Christchurch, and whether or not you think that we're seeing, say, a resurgence in Super Rugby, or it's more so, it's a fantastic facility in Christchurch, which still has... I don't want to minimize, because this is terrific. I'm thrilled that it's selling out. But is it partially a fantastic new facility in Christchurch, and part of it is the novelty of going there, blending with maybe a slightly smaller resurgence in Super Rugby? 0800 80 1080. But yeah, if you're a passionate follower of Super Rugby, you'll know what the attendance is looking like in other venues. Peter on 0800 80 1080, how are you doing?
7: Oh, good, Tim. Yeah, I'm just ringing up about my first time experience rowing.
6: Okay, what happened?
7: What happened was, it was a gorge. It was connected to all the other parts of the rivers, but it was a main gorge. I was floating. As I was floating about a couple of meters down, further down, there was rocks, and the current was swift. I had no chance. I don't know if I was going to survive, but a log had went down, and I managed to catch onto a log.
6: Mm-hmm.
7: And I paddled. Rather than, you know, smashing into the rocks, I used the log as a protection.
6: Did you say whereabouts this was?
7: It was a gorge.
6: Where was the gorge? Okay.
7: But there's a gorge around Timaru. One river goes on to the left, goes on to the other side. Well, I went into the main gorge.
6: The Pariora Gorge, perhaps?
7: That's it.
6: Okay. There's also Otaio Gorge and the Te Moana Gorge.
7: Look, I tell you something. You have, if you see a log, this is for anyone that's, you know, going to have a swim, and if you see a log, jump straight onto the log. You don't want to get smashed against the rocks. If you see a log, jump on the log, make sure the log hits the rocks. It saves a lot of pain, you know.
6: Yeah.
7: As I went down to the gorge and I was on the log, the log hit a couple of rocks.
6: Goodness.
7: But the other rock, when I paddled with my hand, try to paddle left, you know, so I could get onto the bank, the rock scraped against my leg, tore some ligament because of the current, you know, was so rough.
6: Yeah.
7: But
6: and you would have been a young man.
7: Yeah, I was 26.
6: Right, okay. Yeah.
7: Yeah.
6: Well, the can be dangerous things. I think back to when I was on seventh form camp, so year 13, and this would have been 1999, and we were at Kaiwi Lakes in Northland. And I was used to canoes, then we were, because my granny had one, so I would always be out in what was a very sturdy canoe. It just, you couldn't really roll it, and we would paddle on the Orewa Estuary in good weather. So, you know, it was really, really safe to do it. But I remember on that camp, we were in these tiny little skirts.

rented kayaks, which could roll on a glassy lake. So, you know, it was a good experience, but I think the issue for me was that I had the confidence of having grown up canoeing, so I thought, oh, it'll be no issue for me. But I'd never been skirted in before, and so we had one of the teachers was telling us how to do the skirts, and then they'd do the skirt for you, and I rolled, and I panicked, and I couldn't flip the kayak back up, and I couldn't get out of the skirt. And there were about, I don't know, 20 or 30 of us from memory. And so the story that everyone's forgotten goes, because it's a story that where everything worked out fine. Which is often the case when you have these things, and I try to think, how close was that to something horrific? As in me not being here. But the teacher came charging over as much as you can charge in his own kayak when someone said, you know, Tim's under the water and he can't get out. And then he flipped me back up, and kind of that was that. And then since then, I've never gotten back in a skirted kayak. I've kayaked before and canoed again, but I like a good sturdy one. And I was like, why would you have little pencil ones that can roll on a glassy lake? But yes, so that slightly put me off. Now, on the topic, and thanks for the call, Peter, on the topic of rowing as opposed to kayaking and the Mardi Cup, I find this story just embarrassing, and I'm not the only one. You can text on 9292, and you can ring through on 0800 80 1080. Heather says, with all that's going on in the world, one elite school team is concerned that another elite school team beat them using new technology back in 1988. Really? Pretty elite. Another texter says, on the Mardi Cup, they might be good old mates having a midlife crisis, trying to relive the glory days. Yes, should have been sorted out within a week after the race. So you can offer your take on the Mardi Cup story, which again, very, very briefly, or the quick summary is that 1988, it's Auckland Grammar versus Christ College. It was Christ College's first win in the Mardi Cup, so Auckland Grammar came second. There's a complaint that Christ College had an unfair advantage. They were the only school permitted to row with a brand new type of lightweight carbon fiber oar. So there's also an allegation that there was a clear failure by officials at the regatta and the rowing coaches of Christ College to ensure that it was indeed a fair race. So a complaint has been made with Rowing New Zealand, a request whether Rowing New Zealand would consider reopening or investigating the result of that race. But Rowing New Zealand has declined, saying it would be impractical to revisit or investigate a school rowing result nearly 40 years after the event. So the complainants have asked Rowing New Zealand to reconsider the decision at its next AGM. Now, Rob's texted in. Rob hates me, by the way. He's been texting for years. And Rob, I get it. I mean, you hate me. What can I do, you know? Now, mostly I don't see Rob's idiotic texts. They get filtered out. So Rob, I'm sure you put a lot of effort in, and mostly I don't see it. But every now and then, through your just, I guess, rage for this Tim Roxburgh guy who just won't leave broadcasting, one of your texts will get put through to the screen for me to read out, because, you know, perhaps it's interesting if you just kind of subtracted your hatred for that Tim Roxburgh guy. Anyway, Rob says, calling the Rowing Cup win review a nonsense just shows you might not understand sporting integrity. I mean, I only played for 27 years and, you know, commentated on radio and TV. Anyway, when there are credible questions about rule breaches and eligibility, brushing them off isn't tough talk. It's defending cheating by laziness and ignorance! Exclamation mark, says Rob. It's a high school event, Rob, and it was nearly 40 years ago. Rob's upset. Rob, he's not just upset that Tim Roxburgh has a job in broadcasting, but he's upset that there was a rowing event for teenagers 40 years ago where one side of teenagers may have had an unfair advantage over the other side of teenagers. 0800 80 1080. The grudge that you've held
maybe sporting or otherwise, for decades.

0: And if you can shine some light on, you know, the seriousness, the grave seriousness of the Māori Cup, then please do. 0800 80 10 80 9292. We're back in a moment. It's 16 minutes to 10.
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0: Newstalk ZB at 14 minutes now to 10. Chris says, this is the earlier topic about townhouses, and 20% of townhouses in New Zealand currently selling at a loss. He says, regarding the timber in old houses, I bought a 100-year-old house a few years back. Beautiful timber marae. Oh, no, not Marae. Maeri, Matai, Rimu, etc. Bought it for 80 grand, and after I did it up, sold it for 450 grand. That was the house where I texted you one night and told you I found a cherry burst Les Paul in a cupboard. Oh, that rings a bell. How amazing. I forgot that story. That's fantastic. Joshua talking about, Rob, who texted in saying it is gravely serious. What may or may not have happened back in 1988 with the Māori Cup, where there are allegations that Christ College won unfairly by using a different technology of oar, and that there are members of the Auckland Grammar rowing team from that year who, when they catch up, they're still bitter about it and want Rowing New Zealand to reopen an investigation into it, something that happened in a high school sporting event almost 40 years ago. It's the sort of thing that I hope those guys are married already, you know? it'd be hard. I think you'd be hard-pressed to find a life partner. Like, you're going out to dinner. Oh, so what do you do? Oh, okay, yeah, yeah. And what do you do? Oh, I'm into rowing. Oh, you'll never believe what happened in 1988. So, you know, I was a kid and I was in this rowing event. I mean, imagine trying to impress on a woman the injustice of your Māori Cup race from 1988. I think that would be a hard ask. Anywho, Joshua's wondering whether Rob was a part of Auckland Grammar, because Rob thinks it's very, very wrong of me to be dismissive of the hurt that that race from 1988 has caused those men all these years. And on a different note, we had someone texting in saying that people are always talking about how no one cares about rugby anymore and no one cares about Super Rugby, and yet you've got a full stadium in Christchurch. This text says the stadium was not full in Christchurch. Well, it looked like a pretty good crowd, and the stadium looks awesome. And if that's making people happy, then I've got no issue with it at all.

0: So you're welcome to chime in on that one too, as in, what's the interest like for Super Rugby this year? And not just in Christchurch, but everywhere else. Because it's often talked about that, you know, it's a competition that's in a spot of bother. My perception as a casual fan is that the stadium might be part of a slightly more positive feeling towards Super Rugby at the moment. Maybe all of this filters from the top down, but I think there's, even though it's been tumultuous for the All Blacks in recent years, and even though there were many of us, myself included, who thought that Scott Robertson was going to be the right way to go, I have since changed my tune on that one. Knowing what I know now, still seems like a nice guy, but I don't think quite equipped to be All Blacks coach. But I feel like there is a positive sense of anticipation about what's going to happen for the All Blacks under Rennie and new stadium in Christchurch. I don't know. I just feel like there's a little bit more positivity about rugby in general right now. That's my take. You may have a different one. What have you seen? You're welcome to chime in on that one on 0800 80 1080. More on the rowing. Patrick says, with the rowing thing, would that be like saying I lost the 100-meter race because the winner had Nike shoes and I had New Balance? Luke says, maybe with the rowing setting this precedent, I can go back and contest the results of my high school ski champs, where I showed up in my hand-me-down ski gear only to get blitzed by all the private school kids with all their top-of-the-line gear. That's a good point. It was actually a source of pride for me and the other guys in our first 11 cricket team. Can we believe we're talking about our high school sporting prowess? Well, anyway, we are because of the Mardi Cup guys. It was a source of pride for us that we weren't one of the affluent schools. We weren't one of the schools where if your child showed cricketing promise, then you had to send them to one of the fancier schools. No, we weren't, but we won every single game. And there were some guys in our team who didn't have much money and they were using gear from the shared team kit, hopefully bringing their own box. But, you know, shared gear, and it's not about the equipment. Look, I can confess, maybe in a sport like rowing it is, but... not entirely. I don't know. Guys, move on. But speaking of not being able to move on, if there's a sporting grudge that you have held for years, like this Mardi Cup one, where the Auckland Grammar, some of those rowers are still upset that the Christ College guys may have been using a fancier new Ortec technology. Is there a sporting grudge that you haven't let go of? Look, and it might be something that you were involved with yourself or maybe just watching one. You know, with the cricket example, but the 2019 One Day World Cup with the boundary countback. I think that was so traumatic for me and other cricket fans that I mostly block it out and I mostly don't think about it. You know, I would think about the underarm more than I would think about the boundary countback. Because I allow myself to think about the underarm. I don't get angry. I find it intriguing. And I know that ultimately it was good for cricket in this country because we had a villain. And that villain was Australia. And that villain was Greg Chappell. And that made people more interested in cricket. So I can approach the underarm from that way and think about it. Whereas the boundary countback is so dumb and so wrong that I actually just block it out from my mind. Back in a moment, 0800 80 1080 8 to 10, Newstalk ZB.
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0: Guests, Auckland FC defender Jake Girdwood-Reich and CEO Nick Becker, Sydney FC coach Patrick Kisnorbo, and A-League's CEO Steve Rosich. 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
2: Just about 5 to 10, Tim Roxburgh for Marcus tonight. Something we'll look at after the news. You might have heard the story about RSA poppy donations. And the charities regulator has been asked to investigate RSA poppy donations. Now, this is extremely serious. You know, any potential misuse of charitable donations is a major story. And to think that it may be involved in people who buy poppies for Anzac Day, unaware that that money is not going where they think it's going, this one really needs to be dealt with and dealt with quickly. The origin of the story is that the Herald last week revealed that Christchurch's Papa Nui RSA owed more than $300,000 to its welfare trust. And this is after it relied on donations to support its failing bar. Now, the question that I have is that when you buy a poppy, you think that this is going towards helping veterans. So they are the intended, they are the legal beneficiaries of poppy trust funds. So aiding veterans in the care that they need. That's where the money is meant to go. That's not just where the money might go. That's not just where, you know, oh, well, if we've got a bit left over, that's where it goes. No, that's where it legally needs to go. But as I say, there is a question to me, which is, we know that RSAs are struggling. Look, I'm not casting aspersions. I'm just going to give you my honest opinion. I would be surprised if Christchurch's Papa Nui RSA is the only RSA where perhaps there has been a desire to move funds that were intended for the veterans towards propping up a failing bar. Now, I hope that that's not the case, and I really don't want to cast aspersions, but I just wouldn't be surprised. I wonder how different things would be if there was just some honesty about where that money was going. We'll get back into that in a little more detail after the news. As we head to the news, Elton John and Goodbye Yellow Brick Road, because Bernie Taupin, who wrote most of the lyrics for most of the great Elton John songs, he is 76 today. And this is classic Bernie. This is Bernie's fantasy of really loving the States and loving Americana, even though he was an English lad. Goodbye Yellow Brick Road at 3 minutes to 10.

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3: It's 10 o'clock, I'm Nina Burton. Police have launched a homicide investigation in Dunedin after a person died in Anderson's Bay. Detective Inspector Shona Lowe says they were called to a Somerville Street property shortly before 6 p.m. She says one person was found dead and another has been taken into custody. Police don't believe there's any risk to the public. Wellington's mayor is intending to talk with the finance minister on the heels of government announcement of plans to slim down the public service for a second time this term. The government plans to cull nearly 9,000 staff by mid-2029. Andrew Little's announced on social media they'll be meeting, saying he's determined to get the city through this.
4: You know, I know it's been a really tough week for many in the city, particularly those in the public service, because of the job loss announcements. I know it's not just those in ministries and departments, it's also businesses and homes and families that also get affected by these things.
3: They're expected to talk mid-June. A plea for people to donate to ambulance services as the government announces a top-up. Budget 2026 invests $35 million over 4 years in more crews and upgraded tech. It'll support two new ambulance hubs in Auckland and makes good on a national New Zealand First coalition promise. New Zealand First leader Winston Peters told journalists the service is made possible with public and government support.
5: You could have emphasised four letters tonight when you're writing your article, G-I-V-E. That is a give when you're the public can help out here.
3: The South Island still outperforming the North Island on economic recovery. Latest Stats NZ figures show the total retail sales volume slid up 0.9% from the December quarter in the 3 months to March. Not adjusted for price effects, South Island numbers increased 2.9% with the North Island on 2%. Retail New Zealand Chief Executive Carolyn Young says that's driven by farming and tourism.
6: We've seen 47,000 additional people come through New Zealand in March. We know a lot of people head down to the South Island. You know, Canterbury was up 8.7% and Otago was up 12.3%.
3: New legislation could escalate the potential for harm against gender diverse people. National and ACT have supported New Zealand First Bill seeking to define the terms woman and man through its first reading on Wednesday. Human Rights Commission Rainbow spokesperson Prudence Walker says transgender, non-binary and intersex people already face a high risk of discrimination.
7: Things like this contribute not only to the legal infrastructure of the country, but also to societal thinking and beliefs.
3: The US claims Cuba has accepted $140 million in aid and is warning it can't go into the wrong hands. Tensions are rising after the US charged the country's former president, Raul Castro, with murder, and President Donald Trump raised the potential for military intervention. Secretary of State Marco Ribeiro says Havana has accepted an offer of aid, but he says it won't flow into Cuba without controls.
8: We're not going to do humanitarian aid that falls into the hands of their military company that they have, and then they take that stuff and they sell it at the dollar stores and put the money in their pocket. That's not going to work that way.
3: And the end of a TV era as Stephen Colbert signs off on The Late Show's final episode. Colbert took on the mantle in 2015, replacing David Letterman, who first screened the iconic talk show in New York's famed Ed Sullivan Theatre. Paul McCartney and Colbert today performed a farewell version of Hello Goodbye Together, a nod to the Beatles' memorable 1964 performance in the theatre. McCartney presented Colbert with a signed photo of it.
9: To Stephen, you're better than the Beatles. Paul McCartney.
10: No, it doesn't.
9: It does. It was, that's what I read.
10: It doesn't say that.
3: In sport, the pre-match prediction of a finals atmosphere on and off the field came true tonight in Christchurch as the Crusaders pipped the Chiefs 36-32. Crusaders coach Rob Penny said a packed Takaha lived up to the expectation and was especially proud of how his young bench rose to the occasion to remain unbeaten under the roof.
11: What an event. What an event for the supporters and spectators. And, you know, we've got a lot of young boys out there at the moment and they pulled it out of the hat when we needed it, and credit to them.
3: England's squad for next month's Men's Football World Cup has been officially named, with Manchester City's Phil Foden, Manchester United's Harry Maguire and Chelsea's Cole Palmer the big names to miss out. Meanwhile, Captain Chris Wood has no illusions about the size of the task facing his All Whites at the World Cup in North America. But the Nottingham Forest striker, who has one more game left in his Premier League season on Monday at home to Bournemouth, is aiming to try to win all three of their group games. Wood says at number 21 in the FIFA rankings, Iran are extremely strong, but the 29th ranked Egyptians won't be easy either, never mind world number 9's Belgium.
12: We'll definitely be targeting all of them to win and get out of the group. I think Egypt will be one more target as well. Then we'll see where we lie against Belgium come the third game in the World Cup.
3: New Zealand are currently ranked 85th in the world. Netball New Zealand is looking to the horizon after one of the sport's most tumultuous periods at home. The code's governing body has been under pressure over a host of issues, like the drama around Dame Nolene Todua's position as Silver Ferns coach, a slew of top players heading to Australia, and the shortening of the ANZ Premiership season. Chair Alistair Carruthers says netball has challenges, but the code also has company.
13: All sport is a challenge at the moment. It's all very stretched. We've got a cost of living crisis that is challenging everybody, but I think the game itself is an incredibly good heart.
3: And to the National Basketball League, where the Canterbury Rams have got back to their winning ways, beating Manawatu Jets 100-93 in Palmerston North. That's news and sport to 10:06. Tim Roxburgh's next. 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Northland, Auckland, Coromandel and Bay of Plenty. Dry for Auckland, but cloudy periods and isolated showers elsewhere. Waikato to Wellington, the Central High Country, Gisborne, Hawke's Bay and Wairarapa. Mainly fine, isolated showers developing. Marlborough and Nelson, cloudy periods and isolated showers. Buller, grey and Westland, cloudy with scattered showers. Rain and grey and northern Westland. Canterbury, cloudy at times, the odd shower inland. Otago, Southland and Fiordland, mainly fine. A few showers developing in Fiordland and coastal Southland tonight. And the Chatham Islands, cloudy periods with a few showers tomorrow. I'm Nina Burton. That's News Talk ZB News, Sport and Weather to make it 10:07.
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0: News Talk ZB, Tim Roxburgh for Marcus. Tonight, news that there will be a sequel. This was essentially out there as soon as the first Michael movie showed signs that it was not just going to do well at the box office, but spectacularly well. It's on track for $1 billion internationally. It'll be the highest grossing biopic of all time. But yes, the sequel, we know a little bit more about the sequel, which is that it won't necessarily follow a linear timeline, which is that the first movie ends in 1988, but there's a time jump from 1984 to 1988. And so a lot happened in those 4 years. And so that might be revisited in the next movie. And they've got so much that's on the cutting room floor that they don't just necessarily have to start from scratch. But the other thing is that if you know Michael Jackson's career, and look, I've been highly critical of the first film, and you can see what I wrote on my Facebook page. But if you know Michael Jackson's career, you'll know that there's so much great music from the Bad album, from the Dangerous album, from the History album, that's not in the first film. So there's going to be plenty of amazing music in the second movie. Whether it's a particularly good film or not won't matter. It'll make lots of money, which is what it seems to be tonight, or all about. 0800 80 10 80. When I said tonight, and I didn't mean to say tonight, but just looking at what is happening tonight, we have got a couple of things that we're talking about. One is Super Rugby. So I had a text through saying how awesome to see another sellout in Christchurch. Then somebody else said it wasn't actually sold out in Christchurch. But I'm interested, whether it's a sellout or not, it was clearly a good crowd. Has there been a bit of a resurgence in Super Rugby this year? Or is it just that there's a fancy new stadium in Christchurch and that's making people feel good? Or is it kind of a combination of things? Has there been a resurgence in Super Rugby? So welcome your thoughts on that one on 0800 80 1080 with the Crusaders having won 36 to 32. And I want to get to this RSA story as well, with the charity's regulator being asked to investigate RSA poppy donations. We'll get to that in a moment. But let's go to the phones and see what's on Dallas's mind. How are you doing tonight?
1: Yeah, hi, Tim. I don't know whether you saw the end of Stephen Colbert's show, but what a perfect ending that was. The Paul McCartney.
0: Yeah, doing Hello, Goodbye.
1: Hello, Goodbye. And the whole backstage crew, everyone on stage at the end, in sort of like a communal sing-along, and John Baptiste came back on piano, did a piece, and just perfect. Perfect ending. And Stephen Colbert, he loves to sing. He said he loves to sing himself. And whenever he gets together with his extended family, he's got, I think, four brothers or something like that, three brothers, quite a large family. And they love to sing together at Christmas and other occasions. So for him to be singing on that stage with McCartney, and I can't get my head around that this is where McCartney started in America. In 1964, can you believe it?
0: Yeah, yeah, it's good actually just to pause and reflect on that, because I'm always fascinated by how time does not seem to be one thing, you know, that it's like when you go on holiday, that time travels at a different speed than when you're, you know, in real life. And you'll do, like, we went on almost 3-week holiday to Malaysia last year, and things that happened at the start of that holiday when we were at the end of that holiday felt like they were months and months ago, but they were only a couple of weeks earlier. And then you come back home and then you're like, things that happened before your trip don't seem very long ago. It's as if you clicked your fingers and it was all a dream. And like, so the passing of time, to me, is quite mysterious, which, and I'm getting to a point that's relevant soon, that I think about how when I was a kid, the 60s were so long ago. You know, I was a kid in the 80s, and the 60s, it's not just that it was before I was born. I feel like people of my parents' generation talked about the 60s as being so long ago in the 80s. So I feel like the 60s was always so long ago, maybe because the world was changing so fast that in the 70s, people immediately missed the 60s. And in the 80s, the nostalgia for the 60s kicked in. But whatever was going on, it was always this time that seemed so long ago, a time that was black and white, and the world was now all colour. And I think of that a lot with Paul McCartney still being alive, because here we are all these years later, and the 60s feels closer than when I was a kid.
1: Okay, that's interesting. Yeah. Well, to me, I grew up in the 60s, so it was perfect. I was just longing for every new Beatle release. You know, you just looked forward to them so much, every single or every album, and you just cherished them, and you just waited for them in the record store, and you went home and rushed home and played them. I remember She Loves You. That was 1963. I remember putting that on the turntable, and wow, it's just like this new sound. And yeah.
0: How exciting to have lived through it.
1: But the other one, which you'll be interested in, was, of course, the Bee Gees. And they had this yellow album in this record store, which had the greatest hits up till then. It's about 1968.
0: Yeah, but it was Best of the Bee Gees, which was 69. Yeah.
1: Oh, fantastic. And that, too, I just loved that album, too, because I loved the Bee Gees, too, because they were the similar ilk to the Beatles, you know, that sort of same sort of sound in those days, early days.
0: And, that album, that Best Of, because the Greatest Hits album, it's only

0: in the last 10 years that that stopped being a thing. You know, a carefully packaged, thought out, strategically promoted best of was crucial to an artist's career. And that they were events in the same way that a studio album would be. It's only in the very modern era that the greatest hits album, you know, Taylor Swift never had a greatest hits album because you don't need one in an era where people have playlists on streaming services. But, you know, you think of, say, Queen's Greatest Hits, Volume 1, that came out in the early 80s, and it's their biggest selling album. And it was, you know, for years it broke chart records in the UK. It was an event of an album which carried their popularity through the 80s. And that gets forgotten when you're telling the story of Queen, because you don't think that the telling of the story of a great band involves greatest hits. It involves their studio albums and their singles. The same with the Eagles. The Eagles' first greatest hits album is the it's sort of in and out with Thriller in the States as the biggest selling album ever in the US. You know, so that Bee Gees best of in 1969 was the collection of the first 2 years of their hits, and that sold millions around the world. Yeah. I miss greatest hits albums.
1: I was wondering. And you're right, because those days, if it wasn't released on vinyl, you didn't hear it. It didn't exist. You didn't know about it.
0: Yeah.
1: It had to be, you had to buy it, or you had to hear it on Radio Hauraki or something like that. Oh, I remember the first time they played Abbey Road, it might have been Chad and the Man or Pete Sinclair had a radio show. And I remember they played the whole side two of Abbey Road one night, and wow. I just was blown away by this, you know, first time hearing that.
0: Yeah. I don't know if I've ever mentioned to you that something weirdly pops into my head every single time someone mentions Pete Sinclair, and it's that when I started in radio and I was working with Pete, that my boss at the time found these old scrapbooks that they'd kept of any time someone from the radio station or the radio station itself, and this was both what was Easy Listening Eye or Radio Eye, or what was then Classic Hits, any time those stations were in the news. And so there's clipping after clipping. And so there are all these clippings going back to the 70s and 80s about Pete Sinclair. And he was in the news a lot because he was extremely famous in New Zealand. And the one that for some reason always stays in my mind is that he was so famous that when he moved to Christchurch for a time, it was like front page news that Pete Sinclair was moving to Christchurch. And I'm like, yeah, that's pretty famous. Yes, he did radio and TV, but that was for radio. That's a pretty big deal that Pete Sinclair made the front page. But he was famous. Like Paul Holmes before we had Paul Holmes, wasn't he?
1: He was famous, and so was Max Pryor. They were both famous as sort of like show compares. Max, of course, sang as well.
0: Yeah.
1: But sort of great front men, you know?
0: Which sort of ties in with Stephen Colbert, because I hope, because of the era in which we live, that you know, Stephen Colbert goes on to the next project. Stephen Colbert could essentially make a version of the show that he was doing, but make it for Netflix or make it for YouTube. Just make it. You know, it doesn't have to be for a network who's scared of an immature, unintelligent, and dangerous president. He can make that show somewhere else.
1: What do you reckon his best platform would be? YouTube, or because that's got a massive reach. YouTube, hasn't it?
0: Maybe, because in so many ways that's where he is anyway. You know, that you didn't have to watch the show in full. You would watch those clips. What did you love about Stephen Colbert?
1: Well, just on that, there's a theory that the 1 hour variety show, or whatever you call it, is dead, because people now just watch clips. You know, maximum sort of 8 minutes, 3 minutes, 8 minutes, just clips anyway, as you say. So that maybe that old format was dying anyway, that people would stay with the program for 1 hour. I don't know.
0: Well,

0: There is still a huge late night audience in the States. It's really important, not just for, say, Trump supporters who will believe any of his lies, and one of his lies is that, you know, Stephen Colbert wasn't rating. It was the number one late night show, and it still had a conventional, you know, linear TV audience in the many millions. And most channels do in the States. But two things can be true at the same time, which is that you could still have a massive conventional audience, as Stephen Colbert did, and also be enormously popular for those clips being cut up on YouTube. So both those things were true. What I liked the most about Stephen Colbert, which I briefly mentioned before, and I love your thoughts on this, is that he could be extremely funny, but you were always aware that he was highly intelligent and compassionate.
1: He brought that humanity. You know, like when he was interviewing guests, it's like they're at home just on a couch, or just because he was so attentive to people and respectful in his interviews, you know, that, and he brings the humanity in. Yeah, even in his humor, as someone said, even in his humor against Trump was never cruel. It was funny, but it was lighthearted. It was never cruel or he's got a knack of doing that. But also some of his interviews, he's almost like getting into religion or philosophy. He's like, or counseling the whole nation. Some of those, Nick Cave, that interview was just amazing, when Nick was talking about death.
0: Yeah.
1: I'll never forget that interview. That's a classic. So he had this sort of pastoral, aspect to a show as well.
0: Yeah.
1: That he's imparting wisdom and consolation and these other things. Yeah.
0: Well, I mean, the one sort of kind of slight counter to that I'd have, because I essentially agree entirely with what you said, is that he believed, as I do, that the most powerful people are essentially big enough and ugly enough to withstand withering criticism. And that his criticism of Trump was immense, but justified. And that is the role of satirists throughout history, that political satire is so vital in a strong democracy. That's why I say in New Zealand, I don't think it was malicious, but I thought it was poor journalism when there's a satirical Instagram account, which is clearly, you know, left leaning, and is always making fun of Luxon. Now, it was in the news recently because it's run by someone who used to work for the Labour Party but doesn't work for them anymore. And there was an article describing it as a troll account. Now, a troll page or troll account is fundamentally different from satire. But the person who wrote the headline and maybe the person who wrote the article doesn't understand the difference, and doesn't understand that satire is vital in a healthy democracy. This is not a troll account. It's satirical. And maybe sometimes there's a fine line, but ultimately there's a pretty massive difference.
1: Good on you, Tim. I could talk to you all night. Fantastic.
0: Thank you, Dallas. And I will play a clip, one of my favorite Colbert clips. We'll get to that at some point tonight. Back in the moment, 0800 80 10 80 10 23.
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4: 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Dave, hello.
5: Yes, how are you?
4: I'm good.
5: Before I get on to the rowing race, I think John Clark, old Fred Dagg, was a cracker, a classic political satirist.
4: He was, absolutely.
5: I think now, my commiserations to the Waikato Chiefs and congratulations to our champion Crusaders at National Stadium.
4: Well, it looked like a great game, 36-32. Did you watch on TV, did you?
5: Yes, swings and roundabouts, and goodness me, I've nearly given up on them at the 65th minute. I was thinking, well, they're gone, burgers, but what a comeback, what a fight back by our champion Crusader team. Yes, but I do have to give my commiserations to Waikato Chiefs. Valiant effort, valiant. But
4: before you move on, Dave, I'm interested and if anybody else is listening right now and you've got a kind of a stake in Super Rugby, I'm interested as to whether there's been a resurgence in Super Rugby this season. What do you think?
5: No. No, I'm a league man. I'm a league man through and through, and Warriors are going great guns, and modern-day rugby union really pisses me off. Stops and starts, and then we'll come back, but we've got a penalty, but we'll come back for it. Modern-day rugby just doesn't do it for me, okay. Tim.
4: But it's like you're a different Dave from the Dave who was on 20 seconds ago because you were saying how much you loved it.
5: Oh, well, I've got to put my jive in there. Hey, I've got to put put the stiletto into Waikato Chiefs. So I give them commiserations. Come on, give me some credit.
4: It's less whether you've got words to say about the Chiefs and more that you seem to love the rugby. But now,
5: when the champion Crusaders at National Stadium win, I've got to put that out there, don't I? And the swings and roundabouts in tonight's game was fantastic.
4: Okay, but still, you're very much a league man. Is that what you're saying?
5: Oh, I've got to be. Yes, absolutely. Rugby league all the way. Penrith, and I think up the Warriors. I do. I'd love to see the Auckland Warriors, the New Zealand Warriors, win a premiership. Not holding my breath, and not fully supporting them till they win a premiership, but they're looking good. They're looking Penrith in 2 weeks. There you go. Now, your rowing race, I don't really get the jibe of that, but I'd like to explain it perhaps in a Bruce Springsteen song, Boring Stories of Glory Days. Yeah, just thinking back, glory days. How about that?
4: Well, there is something to that. I imagine that you've got these Auckland Grammar rowers from 1988 who are catching up over a few beers and going, "Ah, it's an injustice, Gary. I know, Ian."
5: You're using lightweight oars, really, and who's paddling or pushing them, for goodness sake? I'd say get over it well and truly. What school did you go to, Tim Roxborough?
4: Massey High.
5: Oh, well, Massey, that's in Otago.
4: No, in West Auckland.
5: West Auckland. Oh. Mm. Who did you row for then?
4: I didn't row for anyone.
5: What skin do you have in the game? I'm just wondering where this came from.
4: Oh well, it's a news. It's a news story that made me laugh to realize that there are, you know, people who are in a high school, albeit prestigious high school sporting competition in the late 80s, who are still upset about the result.
5: Oh, really?
4: So it's, well, it's in the news that they want this reinvestigated by Rowing New Zealand.
5: I would like to bid you a good evening, and I still counting the eyes. Thanks, Tim. Good evening.
4: Okay. Now, Margaret says on 9292, the Super Rugby games have been fabulous, exclamation mark. No matter how good the games are, the Knockers reporting it always managed to make it look bad. Well, I have no interest in knocking it. I've got a friend and former colleague, well, actually he's still a colleague because I do some other work with him, who's, don't worry if he's listening, I'm not going to name him because referees get horrible hate mail. A little bit like talk radio announcers. But I've got a good friend who is a top level rugby ref. And, you know, so I, not just for his sake, I want rugby to do well. I'm very happy for rugby to do well. Do I have concerns about head knocks? Do I want my kids to play it? Concerns about head knocks, yes. Do I want my kids to play it? No. But do I want Super Rugby to be popular? Yes. Do I want the All Blacks to do well? Yes. And if people are packing out the new stadium in Christchurch, fantastic. Sincere question. Do you think there's been a bit of a resurgence in Super Rugby popularity this year? 0800 80 1080. All right, we'll carry on in a moment. Time for the headlines now with Nina.
6: Thank you, Tim. Customs has revealed its three new underwater drones, funded by the last government, are designed to intercept illicit materials stowed under ships. The Customs Minister introduced the new remotely operated vehicles, or ROVs, today, commissioned after a trial by Australia's border forces. A central Auckland boarding house landlord must pay $45,000 for putting tenants at risk. Beach Road Properties Limited has been fined after an investigation of the Residential Tenancies Act breaches. It's part of a nationwide initiative to inspect boarding houses since 2023's fatal Loafers Lodge fire. And the South Island still outperforming the North Island on economic recovery. Latest Stats NZ figures show the total retail sales volume slid up 0.9% from the December quarter in the 3 months to March. Not adjusted for price effects, South Island numbers increased 2.9%, with the North Island on 2%. More at 11 or go to nzherald.co.nz.
4: Newstalk ZB, 28 minutes to 11. And you can ring through about, well, anything that you've heard tonight or anything else on your mind. Give us a bell, 0800 80 1080. Once I've suggested Super Rugby, Crusaders won a fantastic game against the Chiefs tonight, 36-32. The sold-out signs were up at the brand-new stadium. And even though someone contested that via text, other people have pointed out that when there's a sellout, there will still be people, say, with complimentary tickets who don't turn up. So you'll always see a few empty seats. But yeah, but for all intents and purposes, it was a sellout. Has there been a resurgence in popularity in Super Rugby, or is it more just that there is the bright, shiny new stadium in Christchurch? What do you reckon? 0800 80 1080. Here's the other one, and I'll explain. Look, I do have to get to the break. But the other one is this one about the charities regulator being asked to investigate RSA poppy donations. So more about that. More texts as well, including some excellent ones about long-held grudges, sporting or otherwise, maybe just sporting, thinking about the Māori Cup fiasco. So we'll come back with those in a moment. 0800 80 1080, text 9292, 27 minutes now to 11.
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3: 25 minutes to 11. Graham, how are you doing?
4: Oh, good, Tim. Yeah, no, I'm a Crusaders fan, so I'm very happy. I was at the stadium for the third time.
3: Great.
4: You know, the three home games so far, and it'll be another big one next week. But yeah, no, it was a great performance, and you know, guys like David Avili and Ethan Blackadder and Christian Leo Willie played Johnny McNichol off the bench, two tries, and the Chiefs, you know, Quintipiah had a great game. And yeah, it was a typical brutal Crusaders-Chiefs games, I believe, are the most brutal games in the competition. It's not often you get close games between, there's just some, they really go at each other. But, you know, on the general swing about Super Rugby, I think there is a bit of a resurgence. I think last year there was too. And I mean, I know Heather, you know, on the other show, she's often, you know, I love her show, but, you know, she's often, like a lot of people, saying how poorly Super Rugby scrubs up with the NRL. Yeah, and I can understand people saying that, but I think that we still, you know, with the new stadium here, and indeed with Apollo Projects, which was easy to fill up, but yeah, rugby's in good heart. Well, I think there's a lot of positives going on in Super Rugby. That's how I put it.
3: So this new stadium, how much do you think that's part of any resurgence?
4: Well, I think particularly when you had Super Round, you know, 4 week, month ago, obviously that
3: was a great idea, wasn't it?
4: That bumped everything up. You know, it's like the Magic Round last week in the NRL. You know, everyone's playing in the same city, and there's that vibe and big crowd. So, yeah, that helps. You know, because I mean, in terms of our team, you know, Apollo Projects was quite a fortress, and people didn't like coming here because it's cold, especially at this May through to July. You know, it can be pretty awkward for opposition teams. But yeah, I think that the new stadium has brought, obviously, it has a, you know, its own sort of atmosphere. And
3: so, and what's it like? Tell us what the atmosphere is like. Tell us what it's like in there.
4: Well, it's so different to what I'm used to. I mean, I've been going to, you know, I get started going to Canterbury games in the early 70s with my mum and dad, you know, and obviously we had big, especially when the teams were doing well, yeah, in Super Rugby and Ranfurly Shield, NPC, we always had big crowds, but this is totally, and Apollo Projects was a great little boutique ground, but this is totally different. It's like what I see on TV when you look at, you know, the European grounds like, you know, the Millennial Stadium in Cardiff, or and many of the, you know, the French grounds. Yeah, it says that. Yeah, it looks like an overseas ground. I mean, a lot of people might laugh that have probably travelled around a bit more than me, but it's certainly, yeah, everywhere you look, there's just a sea of faces, except for one end where there's no, well, a few kids were down there because it was a kids' night tonight. I mean, they always have a theme.
3: I agree. I haven't been there in person, but it looks like an international stadium.
4: Yeah, and I know the concert, you know, 660, and that played last Saturday, and yeah, I mean, there were a bit of problems with toilets, but that's a bit of a New Zealand thing, I think. It's not always, we're not always the best at organising that side of things.
3: Well, that's I have to be blunt, that's not good enough, though. Like, you've got a formula if you're running a

0: tents, where you know how many people are turning up, and you know how many toilets you need. It's not really guesswork.
1: Oh, I agree. Toileting is a big part of humans, animals. You got to have. You know, it's got to
0: fairly
1: be
0: important.
1: It's got to be set in place. You're not fighting in the trenches in the First World War, are you?
0: No.
1: You know, digging holes. But as like that concert last week, I just know people that I know loved it, and they said it was a great atmosphere. So it's certainly a big bonus for this city. You know, considering 14 years ago.
0: Totally.
1: When going from having, missing out on the World Cup that year, any games, and it was a bit desolate. Yeah.
0: It was.
1: Even though the teams, our rugby team certainly, got through to the final but lost. But, but it's going to be, the Warriors are there in a few weeks, and, I can see, the Phoenix, I think, are down for a game and next year or something, and... Well, you're going to get all that type of thing. It's multi-use, but, rugby being my cup of tea or glass of beer, probably is a better way of putting it in the
0: Can I just ask you quickly, Graham? I was talking about sporting grudges with the Māori Cup story, where there are Auckland Grammar rowers from that 1988 team who lost to Christ College, who are upset that Christ College may have been using more modern oar technology. And that story made me laugh get over it already. But because they're complaining to Rowing New Zealand and wanting an investigation. 1988, come on.
1: I heard you mention it when I first got in and turned the radio on, actually.
0: So are there any sporting grudges you've held for decades?
1: A lot of Canterbury people will point to I know you've mentioned it, Canterbury, Auckland. I mean, it's a bit of a... That's always... gets talked up, but I think it's a great rivalry with Crusaders Blues, Canterbury, Auckland, but I think that, it was at its height, really, in the 80s, when the shield was up for grabs and we were the two best teams around, Alex Wiley and John Hart coached them, and then the Blues come along, and the same thing carried on with the Crusaders and the Blues, but I think the Chiefs Crusaders, it's a big one.
0: Any sort of injustice.
1: It's like you don't want to lose. You're really desperate to, because they're a side that have beaten us a lot, even though we have it over them in terms of finals.
0: From a rugby point of view, you think about, say, New Zealand has held a grudge against George Gregan for many years for him saying four more years. And when we were being taunted about our inability to win the Rugby World Cup, New Zealanders seem to really hold a grudge against Gregan for him saying four more years. Whereas I'm never as deeply invested as I am when it comes to cricket, but I think four more years is a pretty great thing to say. as far as the sporting sledge is concerned, for a side who desperately believe that it is part of their duty as citizens of this country to win the Rugby World Cup every time, that when they continually didn't win it, for an Australian to go four more years, I mean, that's iconic. But for a lot of New Zealanders, that was a grudge that was held. Sporting grudges that have gone on for decades, I find that interesting. 0800 80 10 80, you can text 9292. When I was at college, this texter says very quickly, I was a very good runner. I always won the cross country. One year, 40 years ago, the girl who often came second to me asked if I wanted to run with her and we would cross the line at the exact same time. I agreed, and just as we were about to cross the line, she shot in front and beat me. All these years, I'm still salty, but not spitefully so. Ha ha. Thank you for texting in, 9292. It is 17 to 11, News Talk ZB.
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7: Quarter to 11, Judith. Hi there.
8: Hello, Tim. Hello. I haven't spoken to you before.
7: Oh, nice to have you on.
8: But it is not really a grudge, but it's my most annoying thing in golf, and which I thought was in cricket, which I thought was absolutely wrong, was Warner and Smith asking the new boy to scratch the ball up with the memory paper.
7: Yeah.
8: I just thought how dreadful to ask a new boy in the team. I believe that he hasn't ever played for Australia again, but I think he has done reasonably well in some of the matches around the world that they get paid for. I heard that he had. I don't know if it's true.
7: Yeah, he's only played two test matches since the ball tampering scandal. That's Cameron Bancroft.
8: I wasn't sure about getting them wrong.
7: You're essentially right. He only played two more times. That his career, he was the scapegoat, and no one blames him. They rightfully blame Steve Smith and David Warner, but Cameron Bancroft
8: brought it up and paid the price. Agreed with them.
7: Yeah.
8: And they went over to Canada and got into a money thing over there. Well, this boy couldn't do that. It was awful. Just terrible.
7: Well, look, I don't begrudge you for holding a grudge for that one.
8: Well, people say to me, I need to get over it. I just find it very difficult.
7: Well, I think that's very sweet of you, actually, because it was wrong what happened, and you know I have really enjoyed, which might seem a bit mean spirited of me, but I've really enjoyed seeing Steve Smith's average go down, and it's still brilliant. But his average go down and Kane Williamson's just go up and up and up over the last sort of half a dozen years.
8: Isn't it?
7: Yeah.
8: And people also said to me, it's been done before. I said, I know it's been done before. I don't think it's right to do it, but that's not what worried me.
7: Yeah.
8: It was the action of the senior players asking the new boy.
7: Yeah, exactly. Exactly.
8: And I don't think I'll ever get over it.
7: Good.
8: And in the matches that Warner has been playing in, some of those charity for him, I just don't look at them.
7: Yeah. Yeah, because in Australia there were clearly ghostwritten children's stories about David Warner and just how wonderful he is and he's just a folk hero. And I'm like, what sort of a parent is buying their child a David Warner children's story? Come on.

0: And it goes, I'm well on in years now. the moment.
1: Well, Judith,
0: I've got a few years left.
1: I'm sure you do, and I hope you do. Do you think in other aspects of your life that you've had this very defined sense of right and wrong?
0: Yes. I looked after, I was the junior coordinator for junior golf. And I told them that one of the most important things in life was honesty. And I'm at a Brahmin village, and a lady came. Well, a lady, she is a lady, she's lovely. And she had taken up a job as a cleaner. And she asked me my name, and she said, oh, she said, your name is almost a household name in our house. I'd never seen her before. She had married one of my junior golfers who said that I not only helped him with his golf, but I gave him good guidance for life.
1: Oh.
0: And I thought, whoa, I got through to one of them.
1: Well done. Well, that's a good feeling, isn't it? What does that mean to you?
0: Well, my head nearly swelled up and burst.
1: Well,
0: yes, I really appreciate it because sometimes the kids were difficult.
1: Yeah.
0: But, I said to them, I know kids stuff up. But as long as it's only stuffing up, but if you tell me, if you don't tell me the truth, I will be 100 times, feel 100 times worse about it.
1: Yeah. Yeah, exactly. Right. Well, Judith, I have to get to a break, but lovely to have you on the program and enjoy your weekend. We'll talk again soon.
0: I might manage to get courage to run again.
1: Okay.
0: Bye-bye.
1: I hope so. Bye-bye. Bye-bye. Thank you, Judith. Lovely to have you on. 0800 80 10 80, 9 minutes to 11.
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1: 7 minutes to 11. Lorraine says, what a game of rugby tonight. It was test quality. Well, I thought so. It was fast and the lead changing, which kept you watching. I was asking whether Super Rugby's had a bit of a resurgence this season or whether it's in part because of the fantastic new stadium in Christchurch, or you know, maybe those two things are coexisting. It's having a resurgence, and there is a wonderful new stadium. This texter says, I was in New York for 2 months staying with family when Johnny

to know it existed. And it'll continue to exist somewhere else, I hope. All right, another one saying Crusaders fan, also an Auckland Warriors fan, lol. Oh, that's Dave, is it? And I'm getting sick of people calling the new Christchurch Stadium the National Stadium, says this texter. The fact is it's half the capacity of Eden Park. It's an amazing new stadium, but never going to be the National Stadium. Oh, don't worry about it. You know, if people want to call it the National Stadium, that makes them happy. Don't worry about it. To me, it's in the same category. I had a colleague who I speak to every week on the radio, and she was from Christchurch. And she would, before her segment, say, good morning from the best city in the world. And look, I like Christchurch. I don't think it's the best city in the world, but she does. So who cares? Thank you for texting in. As we head to the news, Earth, Wind and Fire. Never got to that RSA topic, did I? I certainly suggested I was going to get to it and just never quite did. So we'll see how we go. I'll put a little less certainty as to whether we'll get to it after 11 o'clock, but I intend to, alongside a few other things. Anyway, I want to play this Earth, Wind and Fire song. I love Earth, Wind and Fire. Such an important band. A lot of songs of theirs which you never hear on the radio, but, you know, strong social conscience. You know, talking about Stephen Colbert, a lot of spiritual songs that they did, as well as the fun party songs. And finally, a proper big budget documentary is coming out about Earth, Wind and Fire. And it's directed by Questlove, who also did the Summer of Soul documentary a couple of years ago. So that'll be out next month. This is After the Love Is Gone. News Talk ZB, 3 minutes now to 11.

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6: Mike Hosking, Heather Duplessy-Allen, Matt Heath, Tyler Adams. All the names you can

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1: It's 11 o'clock. I'm Nina Burton. Customs has revealed its three new underwater drones, funded by the last government, are designed to intercept illicit materials stowed under ships. The Customs Minister introduced the new remotely operated vehicles, or ROVs, today, commissioned after a trial by Australia's Border Forces. Casey Costello also made a pre-budget announcement of next week's fiscal plan, committing $70 million for more training and overseas postings. She says the drones are much needed kit.
2: The criminals that we are focusing on here are very organised, very well resourced.
1: Wellington's mayor is intending to talk with the finance minister on the heels of government announcements it'll slim down the public service the second time this term. It plans to slash nearly 9,000 staff by mid-2029. Andrew Little's announced on social media they'll meet, and he's determined to get the city through this.
3: You know, I know it's been a really tough week for many in the city, particularly those in the public service, because of the job loss announcements. I know it's not just those in ministries and departments, it's also businesses and homes and families that also get affected by these things.
1: New legislation could escalate the potential for harm against gender-diverse people. National and ACT supported New Zealand First Bill defining the terms woman and man through first reading this week. Human Rights Commission Rainbow spokesperson Prudence Walker says transgender, non-binary and intersex people already face higher discrimination.
4: Things like this contribute not only to the legal infrastructure of the country, but also to societal thinking and beliefs.
1: Heart of the City's Executive Committee is emphasising the Employment Relations Authority ruling on CEO Viv Beck isn't final. Beck was stood down from the Auckland Business Association in March, but will be back in next week after the ERA ordered the board to reinstate her on an interim basis. The committee says the ERA didn't issue any final ruling on whether the suspension was unjustified, only finding a possible arguable case for Beck. A central Auckland boarding house landlord must pay $45,000 for putting tenants at risk. Beach Road Properties Limited has been fined after an investigation of the Residential Tenancy Act breaches. It's part of a nationwide initiative to inspect boarding houses since 2023's fatal Loafers Lodge fire. Joey Dwyer reports.
5: The probe found residents have been living in cold rooms and were signing agreements with unlawful clauses, and the landlord intentionally failed to comply with an improvement notice. The landlord must also pay back all outstanding bond money after taking too much from tenants and failing to lodge them with tenancy services.
1: The South Island still outperforming the North Island on economic recovery. Latest Stats NZ figures show the total retail sales volume slid up 0.9% from the December quarter in the 3 months to March. Not adjusted for price effects, South Island numbers increased 2.9%, with the North Island on 2%. Retail New Zealand Chief Executive Carolyn Young says that's driven by farming and tourism.
6: We've seen 47,000 additional people come through New Zealand in March. We know a lot of people head down to the South Island. You know, Canterbury was up 8.7% and Otago was up 12.3%.
1: In sport, the Crusaders had to battle from 8 points down with 15 minutes to go to remain unbeaten under the roof of Takaha with a thrilling 36-32 win over the Chiefs tonight on Newstalk ZB Sport and iHeartRadio. Crusaders captain David Havili said his teammates had to fight to the final whistle, especially as the Chiefs threatened to steal victory after the final siren.
7: You don't expect anything less for New Zealand derbies, and just proud of the boys the way we stuck at it. Legged a few tries early and then managed to claw our way back and score a few tries in the end there to seal it.
1: New International Olympic Committee President Kirsty Coventry says the changes to the rules around transgender competitors are in the best interest of athletes. For the 2028 Games in Los Angeles, athletes will undergo gene testing and will only be eligible to compete as their biological gender. Speaking at an event in Auckland today, Coventry says the changes are setting the example for the consistency the IOC wants for the future of the Olympics.
8: Everyone now knows where we're going and that the IOC has taken the leadership role. I asked the group two things: make sure that this policy is fair for athletes on the field to play and safe. And I believe that that's what we have.
1: Sir Scott Dixon has made history as the first IndyCar driver to be inducted into the Indianapolis Hall of Fame while still a regular competitor. The Kiwi great has led the Indianapolis 500 for a record 660

0: 77 laps over his 22 attempts at winning, and the one time he won, he drank the famed bottle of milk at the finish line. Dixon says the honour was well received. Opening a second bottle of milk at the Brickyard on Monday morning remains top of mind.
1: They let me know, I think it was maybe January or February, that I was going to be the first time ever full series, I guess, competitor to ever be inducted, you know, while they're current. Definitely a big night. It was tough, though, don't get me wrong. You know, I'm trying to concentrate on the biggest race in the world.
0: And in tonight's National Basketball League action, the Canterbury Rams have returned to winning ways with a 193 win over the Manawatu Jets in Palmerston North. That's news and sport to 11:05. Tim Roxburgh's next. NewsTalk ZB Weather Watch 24/7. Northland, Auckland, Coromandel and Bay of Plenty. Dry for Auckland, but cloudy periods and isolated showers elsewhere. Waikato to Wellington, the Central High Country, Gisborne, Hawke's Bay and Wairarapa. Mainly fine, isolated showers developing. Marlborough and Nelson, cloudy periods and isolated showers. Buller, grey and Westland, cloudy with scattered showers, rain and grey in northern Westland. Canterbury, cloudy at times, the odd shower inland. Otago, Southland and Fiordland, mainly fine. A few showers developing in Fiordland and coastal Southland tonight. And the Chatham Islands, cloudy periods with a few showers tomorrow. I'm Nina Burton. That's Newstalk ZB News, Sport and Weather to 11:06.
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Newstalk's Ed Begley, Tim Roxburgh for Marcus tonight. Also covering for Roman Travis tomorrow night on In My Day, and then my usual Sunday night show. Great to have your company. Ace of Base were number one in the UK this day with All That She Wants back in 1993. They were briefly huge. I remember how massive they were, because this was, for me, end of primary school and then into the start of high school. There's a couple of years there where Ace of Base were just massive. And then this is what it's, I guess, fame and how your fans are not particularly fair weather when you're young, is that I remember that everyone who loved Ace of Base all of a sudden turned on them. And then it was who could get real groovy to buy their Ace of Base CD. There were so many secondhand CDs. I was like, just calm down. It's still good pop music. You don't have to get rid of it. 0800 80 1080. You can text 9292. Now, I mentioned earlier on about the RSA. The charity's regulator is being asked to investigate RSA poppy donations. And we had a text saying, I don't care what the RSA do with their money, as it all goes to them. What I do find obscene, CEOs of charitable organizations getting a fat six-figure salary paid for by donations meant for the community. This is really the angle that I wanted to go with on this particular topic, which is, would you mind if the Anzac Day poppy appeal doubled as a fundraising drive for RSAs? Now, you might not mind. However, that's not what they're saying is happening. And as a charity, you are legally required to do what you are publicly saying you intend to do with the money. So if you're not, you're in massive trouble. So what do we know? The Herald last week revealed that Christchurch's Papa Nui RSA owed more than $300,000 to its welfare trust after relying on donations to support its failing bar. As in, people bought poppies for Anzac Day, believing that this goes to RSA members, but not to the RSA itself. So a complaint has been filed with the charity services by a chap named Aaron Wood. He wants to investigate Papa Nui's situation and is wondering whether a national system-wide audit is needed. I would say yes. I mean, any charity, it's meant to be all out there exactly where the money is going. And anything like

0: this is actually quite damaging for charities across the board, because I think most charities do a good job. Most charities have a good amount of transparency. But we know that RSAs are struggling enormously financially, that the business model, even if that sounds like a callous term when you're talking about people and you're talking about elderly people and people who are ultimately passing away, that the business model is obviously in trouble. So that I'm not saying that this would be widespread. All I'm saying is that it's conceivable, I think, for a lot of people listening right now, that it's conceivable that this wouldn't be an isolated incident. At the very least, it's conceivable that there are other RSAs, when all the money comes in for the Poppy appeal, who are going, gosh, we're in a lot of financial trouble over here. However, that money is meant for over there. So do the audit. Do the audit. Absolutely. Do a nationwide audit. But again, back to that other question. Would you actually mind if the annual Poppy appeal doubled as fundraising for RSAs? Personally, I think that... I don't think people would mind enormously, because there's the value in the community that RSAs provide. But if that's what they're doing, or some of them are doing, or some of them would like to do, then they are much better to be honest about it than to, you know, do it and then perhaps get into a spot of bother, as the Papua Nui RSA currently is. So your thoughts on that one on 0800 80 1080. Would you mind if the Poppy appeal doubled as a fundraising drive for RSAs? So we know that many branches are in debt. The Mount Maunganui RSA recently faced liquidation. They were apparently $350,000 in debt. So, you know, it's not an isolated story that they're in trouble. But would you mind... 0800 80 1080. Now, how many RSAs have closed in the last 5 years? I'm trying to figure that one out exactly. So we'll have a look at that. But there was a network of approximately, apparently, 182 chartered local RSAs around the country. So the last half decade, reading here, has seen major restructure, numerous branches closing down due to falling memberships, shifting demographics, obviously, costly overheads. And it may be that more people need to be welcome, you know, that I've, or make it clear that more people are welcome. 0800 80 1080. And again, as this text says, I don't care what the RSAs do with their money, as it all goes to them. What do you reckon? Back in just a moment, 11:13, Newstalk ZB.
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3: Quarter past 11. Joan, how are you doing?
4: Oh, I'm doing all right, thank you. I'll just hear you talking about the Papanu RSA.
3: Yes, so they're in the news, yeah.
4: Yes, well, I have gone there for many years, and they always have good bar staff, good food. But we had our Christchurch country afternoon on the first Sunday of every month there for years, and we loved it there because it was just a nice building and everybody was friendly. But then they sold it a few months ago. But when they sold it, they must have got the money to pay the bills that they owed to, was it in revenue or whatever they owed, because we don't go there now because it's been sold, which is a shame because we enjoyed going there for music some Saturday nights and other things. It was really good.
3: Yeah, well, we sometimes go to a boat club where if you've got an RSA affiliation, then you can you can go there too.
4: Yeah, because we can go to all the clubs if you belong to one, yeah.
3: And it's you get good food at a good price, and if you want to have a drink, it's at a great price. And there's that thing known as the Raza pour, where if you get a beverage, it's always a generous pour.
4: Yeah.
3: And, love the Raza pour.
4: But now the new ones are built like Hornby, Papanui and Richmond. They're more open to public now. They're not. You can be a member if you drink alcohol and want to become a section member of like the gardening club or the travel section. But they're open to the public. And the Richmond Club here in Christchurch reported in the Star, in the Free Star, that they put through 4,000 meals a week. Now, that's a lot, isn't it?
3: Mm. Okay, so the question I've got is, given that the Papanui RSA has gotten into a spot of bother and that the president, Barry B.J. Clark, he's told the Herald he's going to resign from the club tomorrow.
4: Which club?
3: From the Papanui RSA.
4: Oh, but it's closed up. Oh, I see. Is he, are they, I mean, I don't know who it's been bought by. I think Chinese have bought it, haven't they?
3: Well, the Papanui RSA must still exist if they've still got a president who's saying he's going to quit the role tomorrow.
4: And they've got to pay whatever they owed.
3: So they had more than $300,000 in loans from the Poppy Day Welfare Fund. So the charities regulator has been asked to investigate movement of the Poppy funds. So, a complaint has been lodged. But the question I've got is, would you mind if Poppy Appeal doubled as fundraising for RSAs?
4: Doubled it? I don't know. My husband
3: doubled as. I don't mean doubled. I mean so that the fundraising that people do with the selling of the poppies could also be for RSAs. Would you mind?
4: Would I mind? Well, it is for the RSAs, isn't it?
3: No.
4: I can't quite understand that.
3: No, it's not. It's for the veterans.
4: Of the veterans, yes. Well, it should go to them or not. I don't know.
3: Well, that's the question.
4: Oh. Well, my late husband's birthday was Anzac Day, 25th of April, and he was very happy about that. But, I don't know. It's just the veterans, do they really need it in this day and age? There's not many of them left, and they weren't going to the RSA. It's more like us people going for music or a country afternoon or for a meal or something like that, I think. Trying to bring the money in.
3: That may be telling. It is meant to be for veterans and for their families and to provide financial aid, mental health support, housing assistance, emergency accommodation. But you're dealing with people who are not getting any younger. Do you find that telling? If you're listening right now, look, I know Joan's just one person, but it is serious business to misappropriate charitable funds. Highly serious business. And not just for your own charity, but for other charities, because it creates a perception that perhaps we can't trust where the money goes. That is damaging for multiple other charities. So any charity that is not doing exactly what they say they're doing with the money

0: They need to sort that out right now. And they can also face the consequences of bad publicity, to be blunt. But that said, I think that there's, because of the issues facing RSAs, I wonder whether there's a perception amongst some people that the fundraising perhaps is going towards RSAs as opposed to the members. You know, that it's supporting our current and former armed forces personnel and their families. That's where the money's meant to go. It's not meant to go to propping up a struggling venue. 0800 80 1080. Darren, what do you think?
1: Okay, mate, how are you today?
0: I'm good. Talk us through it. Where are you at?
1: I'm in Christchurch, mate. Papua New Guinea, RSA.
0: Yeah.
1: Right beside the Papua New Guinea RSA is a church. And our greatest war hero is buried there. And it's just disappointing. I was lucky enough to be invited to go to the RSA. I didn't know I was allowed to go because I'm just a complete civilian that went down there Anzac Day and met all these people, and they were fantastic. And then we went to Charles Upham's. They put a massive hunk of greenstone on his grave and showed respect. And it was just magnificent. And I'll never ever forget that. I met Charles Upham once before, but anyway, but just Papua New RSA means a lot. And I can't believe that the old soldiers and people I met that day, it's all gone because of, I don't know. Well, I don't know why it's gone, because...
0: Well, okay, so in the case of Papua Nui, there is a venue which is in debt.
1: Yeah,
0: so that the
1: that
0: they owed more than $300,000 to its welfare trust.
1: Yeah, I know, I understand that, and that sucks, but it just means a lot to me, because I grew up in Papua Nui, and I wasn't allowed to go there, because I was only a kid, so I think that, but not allowed to go there. Now, they signed up members from clubs and working men's clubs, and you could go in there, and like that last lady said, you could drink and eat. But that's a shame that it's gone. But Charles Upham is right beside it. But you can walk out the door about 20 steps and you've got Charles Upham's grave there. So it means a lot.
0: Well, I think we just need to clarify exactly what is happening with that particular RSA, because Joan thought that it had gone, but there is a president who's in the news today saying he's going to resign tomorrow. So we'll do a little bit of further digging. Jane texts on 9292 and says, surely the funds can be dispersed as required to management. Papua Nui have definitely made it well known. Others are welcome and gave info as required. Chris says Joan should visit our thriving Rangiora RSA. It's simply the best, says Chrissy. Thank you for texting in 9292. So this is what's on rsa.org.nz. Now, we talk about how our veterans are, you know, not getting any younger. However, they point out that since 1990, New Zealand has created over 60,500 veterans of military service, with an estimated 140,000 living veterans across the country. And they say that the need for veteran-specific support services is stronger than ever. On their website, it says that the Poppy Appeal, which runs throughout the month of April, and the street appeal known as Poppy Day, all donations are used to support New Zealand's veterans and their whānau through the RSA's network of 250 support advisors across the country. So it is for the veterans and their families. It is not for propping up struggling venues. But again, I come back to whether or not we might be okay with some of that money propping up the struggling venues if we support the existence of those venues. And if there is a percentage of the population that's okay with that, then perhaps there needs to be a change of tack. 0800 80 1080. Albie, what do you think?
2: Oh, good evening, Tom. Bit of a sidetrack towards this. There used to be a place down Lincoln Road called the DRL, Disabled Rehabilitation League, and people were afflicted with illnesses and stuff. They used to sit in line and melt the poppy together and have a wee stamp, and they would make the poppies. And that now I understand all the poppies come from China.
0: Maybe. Well, aren't a lot of them made of paper now?
2: Well, I don't know, but I know they come from China, but it was a great thing for these people who had afflictions with either mental health or physical health, and they would sit there all in a row melting the plastic onto the poppy and that, you know.
0: Here we go. So the new biodegradable paper poppies are manufactured in Kent in England by the Royal British Legion. I think.
2: That's a long way. That's 12,500 miles away to get here.
0: There you go.
2: Yeah. Mm.
0: They're British made. There was a story out saying, whenever this was, that they were swapping out the New Zealand made ones in favour of British made ones. I don't know whether some are made in China too, but yeah, the new poppy made from biodegradable paper, I think that comes from England.
2: Yeah.
0: But yeah. Interesting.
2: I was helping out in the DRL.
0: Yeah.
2: And you'd have about 20 people in the line with a hot press, and they'd be melting the plastic through the red poppy with the wee white label on.
0: And okay.
2: They liked doing it. And it was costing hardly anything, really, in money sense, to have them all made. But things change, I suppose, Tim, and you got to go with it.
0: Well, yes. I just wonder, you know, back to where the money goes, that if there is a temptation, I'll be open that I'm choosing my words carefully, because I don't want to cast aspersions on other RSAs and suggest that we can't trust where the money's going. But if we know that lots of RSAs are struggling financially, I think it is okay to say that it's not a stretch to imagine that some other RSAs may have had the temptation that Christchurch's Papua Nui RSA has succumbed to, which you can't do. You can't be in a situation where you are not doing with charitable dollars what you are saying you're doing. But there may be some sympathy, which makes it quite an interesting story. Thank you for the call. Nice to have you on. 0800 80 10 80. 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
2: Newstalk ZB at 11:30. James, how are you doing?
3: Good, thank you. Good evening. How are you?
2: I'm good. What did you want to talk about?
3: I just caught on to what you were talking about earlier about the RSA in Papanui.
2: Yes.
3: And they're inquiring funds to keep doors open, is that right?
2: So the charities regulator is investigating how the RSA has used their poppy donations. So reading here from the Herald article, there was a revelation that the Papua Nui RSA had more than $300,000 in loans from its Poppy Day Welfare Fund. As in, you've got a failing bar, which is being propped up by donations which are meant to go to veterans and their families.
3: Right. Are you saying that they're in debt?
2: Well,
3: at the moment, would you say, you're talking about, are they in debt?
2: Well, it sounds like if you owe money, then you could describe that as being in debt.
3: Yeah. It's sad, don't get me wrong. Seeing closing down of RSAs. It happens, you know. I've been to a few small towns and they're gone. When it comes to like a city, maybe like Christchurch, just an idea of mine. I'm born and bred here, love the place. And I know like maybe certain people are from Papanui, the RSA, and they're in that area. Well, wouldn't it make more sense just to bring most of them together and have a couple around, and then instead of having them all over the place? It just makes more sense to, instead of having little buildings in every suburb going, why not bring it all into one, you know?
2: Indeed, that does happen. But, yeah, it's a little bit like churches with, you know, some churches which have got falling numbers and you've got to think about what you do with that.
3: It's a shame that they did go into debt, though. That's a bit of a problem there that shouldn't have happened in the first place, and any poppy money that comes in should be there to for the veterans. It shouldn't be there to prop up any bills that are running in a building or whatever, anything like that. And in that case, then it should go into government. I mean,
2: so here's the thing, James. Sorry to interrupt. If the running of the bar and the running of the building is in service to the veterans and is a positive to the community, even if it's struggling financially, then would you have an issue if some of the money raised with the poppy appeal was going to the RSA clubs as opposed to the veterans?
3: Yes. But not for anything to do with alcohol, no. If you need anything to fix the building, yes, not a problem. Not alcohol-wise, no, we'll leave that out, okay? We shouldn't be talking about the alcohol side of things. It's the building itself, and that's what I'm worried about. When you're propping up a bar, well, then you're obviously running far too much alcohol, whatever it is. Stuff are going to waste, and you've got too much stuff. If you want to have a beer, fine. Well, you don't need 6 taps, do you? I mean, it's kind of ridiculous, really, and they shouldn't be asking for money to pay off your bar tab, if you know what I'm saying. And that's wrong. Anything else, anything nice, go hard, but no, not alcohol. It's just my...
2: That's fine. And then I can see the difficulties that you might be sympathetic to the idea that some of the money... with the poppy appeal is going towards RSA clubs and keeping them afloat. But then that leads

to other kind of issues when it comes to helping out any business. So that if you're relying on donations, this is just kind of thinking this argument through. If you're relying on donations to prop up businesses which are actually failing because there aren't enough customers, then you're not allowing for those businesses to, say, amalgamate in a way in which they would be able to stay afloat themselves. So, you know, I can see that one both ways. But I come back to the point that I wouldn't be surprised. In fact, I'm not surprised that there are people who've been listening tonight whose perception is that some of the money is just going to RSAs anyway. It's not meant to. it's connected because it's meant to be going to RSA members, which is, you know, RSA members are hanging out in RSAs, just not in the numbers required to keep them in a healthier financial situation. All right. Thank you for the call. Now, as we head to a break and as we head towards midnight, I want to play you a clip from one of my favorite Stephen Colbert clips, and it was when he had Dua Lipa, the pop star, on, and she ended up interviewing him, and things got serious. So I'll play you a couple of minutes of that. Now, any of the other things that we talked about tonight, if you are just joining us or perhaps you didn't get your say on these earlier on, I'll just quickly throw them out there and you can have your say. So one was about Super Rugby. Great game of rugby tonight in Christchurch. The Crusaders beat the Chiefs 36-32, and it was a sellout crowd. Has there been a bit of a resurgence in Super Rugby this year? People have been quite down on rugby for a few years. The issues with head knocks continues, but that said, sometimes I think we can assume that anything, whether it's success or whether it's a decline, follows one neat and tidy line. And rugby might have broader issues, which, you know, lead to questions about where it'll be, say, in a generation's time. But it doesn't mean that, say, something like Super Rugby is just going to be less popular each year. And my perception is certainly that it's had a comeback. So has Super Rugby had a comeback? And how much of that is to do with the new stadium in Christchurch? 0800 80 1080. That was one thing. We were talking about the Mardi Cup, the prestigious high school rowing tournament. And I mentioned how I find it funny as well as cringy that 1988, there was a race, and it's the final, and it's Auckland Grammar versus Christ's College. And that after all these years, almost 40 years later, there are members of that Auckland rowing team who are still angry that Christ's College won because they said that they were using new technology with their oars, which made it unfair. They've lodged a complaint with Rowing New Zealand. They want Rowing New Zealand to investigate this. Rowing New Zealand, not so interested. And this is almost 40 years on. Guys who cannot let go of something that happened in high school, as I said, that is funny. Now, I know the Mardi Cup is the most serious thing in the entire world, but I'm sorry, it's still kind of funny. So explaining the seriousness of that, the gravity of the Mardi Cup, then led us down the path of long-held grudges, sporting or otherwise, but mostly that was of a sporting nature. So you're still welcome to chime in on that one on 0800 80 1080. And we started the show talking about townhouses because stats have come out saying that 20% of townhouses are selling at a loss at the moment. And speaking of being at a loss, I am at a continual loss, and I have been for years, as to why we can build really good-looking townhouses as well as the ugliest ones you've ever seen. And we had a great caller from someone in the building sector who was talking a lot about, you know, making those buildings healthy and that kind of focus, which is so important. But as far as the aesthetics, that I think that a lack of regulation is hurting us. So that was the nature of that one, because you just have to drive around our cities to see the ugliest townhouses imaginable. And that has an impact on a city. We want our cities to look good. And I don't think that's a nice to have. I think that that's important for cities to look good and to increasingly look better in all sorts of different ways. So we know we can do it, but it just seems by chance. So whether or not there could be some kind of aesthetics ombudsman, that was the thrust of that particular conversation too.

0: That and anything else on your mind, we'll take a quick break. It is 20 minutes exactly to midnight, Friday night. Tim Roxburgh in for Marcus Lush, 0800 80 10 80. 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
0: News Talk ZB, Tim Roxburgh here, 18 to 12. I want to play you one of the most viral clips that Stephen Colbert ever did on The Late Show. And if you never really got into Stephen Colbert, and you've certainly heard of him, but maybe you just haven't watched, then this kind of sums up for so many of us what made him so special. And I was having a conversation with a caller earlier on about how, yes, he's extremely funny, but it's obvious to everyone that he's also extremely intelligent and that he's a very compassionate, empathetic person. And so the combination of all those things, the humor with the intelligence, with the empathy, was a great mix. And it's why his show wasn't just entertainment. It was important. You know, there was a public good with what he did. Now, Dua Lipa, who's one of the biggest pop stars in the world, she was on his show. And Dua Lipa is not like, say, some pop star. I don't want to beat up on, say, Britney Spears. But, you know, Dua Lipa is not just a pretty face. Dua Lipa is highly intelligent. Now, she might be a pop star whose primary audience are, you know, teenage girls. But she's highly, highly intelligent. And so Stephen's interviewing her, and then they flip things around, and she's interviewing Stephen. Have a listen to this.
8: I think something that your viewers really connect with in your comedy and your hosting skills, especially in the past few years, is how open and honest and authentic you are about the role your faith plays in your life.
9: Oh, that's interesting.
8: And I was wondering, is there any, you know, does your faith and your comedy ever overlap? And does one ever win out?
9: I think ultimately, us all being mortal, the faith will win out at the end. But I certainly hope when I get to heaven, Jesus has a sense of humor. But I will say this. Someone was asking me earlier about what I. This relates to faith because my faith is involved with. I'm a Christian and a Catholic, and that's always connected to the idea of love and sacrifice being somehow related, and giving yourself to other people. And

0: that death is not defeat. If you can see where I'm getting at there. Someone's asked me earlier, what movie did I really enjoy this year? And I said, well, I really like Belfast, which is Kenneth Branagh's story of his childhood. And one of the reasons I love it is that I'm Irish and Irish-American, and it's such an Irish movie. And I think this is also a Catholic thing because it's funny and it's sad, and it's funny about being sad. In the same way, that sadness is like a little bit of an emotional death, but not a defeat if you can find a way to laugh about it. Because that laughter keeps you from having fear of it. And fear is the thing that keeps you from turning to evil devices to save you from the sadness. As Robert Hayden said, we must not be frightened or cajoled into accepting evil as our deliverance from evil. We must keep struggling to maintain our humanity, though monsters of abstraction threaten and police us. So if there's some relationship between my faith and my comedy, it's that no matter what happens, you are never defeated. You must understand and see this in the light of eternity and find some way to love and laugh with each other.
1: See, that's what you've been missing if you haven't been watching Stephen Colbert. But I am certain, as everyone is, that this is not the last of Stephen Colbert, who, by the way, even though his show has ended, there are going to be other things. I just wanted to quickly mention that he has very quietly, though we've found out about it, donated $2.5 million to a World Central Kitchen feeding people in need. You know, so he puts his money where his mouth is, too. John, how are you doing tonight?
2: Yeah, good morning, Tim.
1: Good night. You know, we're not quiet in the morning, but we will be soon.
2: Okay. Now, look, I saw something on YouTube which I think is a must for everybody to watch. Everybody's heard of Warren Buffett, haven't they?
1: Mm-hmm.
2: Now, he's worth about over $100 billion. He's given away, because he's a great philanthropist,
1: yeah.
2: He's given away about $50 billion. And this is a great talk. It's just him talking, and all you put on YouTube is Warren Buffett, and it says you want to get rich, stop buying these five items. And I was everybody should listen to him and learn about how to spend money and how to buy and how what not to buy.
1: What was there one thing that you learned that stood out?
2: Well, there's lots of things that he said. Like he says. He tells you instead of, you know, if you've got a good job and you're earning good money, was really all about living sort of beyond your means when you don't have to sort of style. It's better not, you know, to borrow as little as possible and not as much as possible. And then not having spending half of your working life paying interest on money that you've borrowed to have things that you think you want.
1: Right. You know, I think the lesson of Warren Buffett, as well as, you know, how to get yourself into a better financial position. But I think the greater lesson from Warren Buffett is the one you mentioned at the start, which is his philanthropy. And he made a pledge about 20 years ago to give 99% of his wealth away. And he is self-aware enough to know that this still means he's insanely rich and will never want for anything. But that is exactly why. I mentioned that thing about Stephen Colbert, and thanks for the call, John. I mentioned that thing about Stephen Colbert giving $2.5 million away to a charity that operates soup kitchens. That was doing the rounds online in response to Jeff Bezos saying why he's opposed to incredibly wealthy people like him paying more tax. Because in Jeff Bezos's mind, it won't make any difference. It shows you can be insanely rich, and it's not just a lack of compassion. It's like a lack of IQ, or maybe that the greed, you know, outweighs the IQ that is still there. But you know, someone like Bezos, we've got people in New Zealand too. We've got an exceptionally wealthy family who, if they wanted to, they could fund fully the school lunch program, but they don't seem very interested in that, and they like to fund the ACT Party. Imagine having $1 billion and the thing that occupies your mind the most is paying less tax. I have no time for that. Warren Buffett, on the other hand, pledging, as he did 20 years ago, to give away more than 99% of his wealth. That makes the world a better place. All right, thank you for the call.

0: We will be back in just a moment. It's bang on 10 minutes to midnight. Newstalk ZB.
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2: Me too.
1: Looks great and it's made to last in durable aluminium.
2: Aluminium.
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0: Newstalk ZB, 8 to 12. Tim Roxburgh here. Bob says RSA sell alcohol plus other things. If they don't sell, they don't make money to give to the vets. Everyone loses. Jane says, surely the funds can be dispersed as required to management. Papa Nui have definitely made it well known others are welcome and gave info as required. Ken, who's a poppy trustee, says RSAs are supposed to establish a trust which is at arm's length from the organisation. Poppy money goes into this trust and is unavailable to the RSA itself. Poppy money is solely for welfare, not for propping up the RSA. If the RSA fails, the trust continues and remains available for welfare and for its veterans. And if you are just joining us, the Herald revealed last week that Christchurch's Papa Nui RSA owed more than $300,000 to its welfare trust after they relied on those donations to prop up its failing bar. Chris said that Joan should visit the thriving Rangiora RSA. It's simply the best. And Joan would like an inquiry into the closure of the Mount Maunganui RSA, saying that it had been humming. Thank you for texting in 9292. Jim Snedden is up next. I will be back with you tomorrow night from 6 o'clock in for Roman Travers on In My Day. So we'll have lots of music alongside some good reminiscy talkback topics. And I leave you with another Elton John song tonight because Bernie Taupin, who wrote the lyrics to most Elton songs, is 76 today. He wrote quite an odd book, I have to say. That he's a great songwriter, but it's slightly exhausting reading a whole book sort of written in the same way he writes song lyrics, but I've mostly made it through. I adore Elton John songs, and I love Bernie's lyrics. This is one of the best later Elton and Bernie songs. This is called The One, the title track to Elton's album from 1992. And what Bernie could do is write for Elton. You know, this is autobiographical, even though Elton didn't do the lyrics. And it's about redemption. And lines like, for each man in his time is Cain, until he walks along the beach and sees his future in the water, a long-lost heart within his reach. It's a pretty sensational song, and sonically a precursor to Elton's Lion King work just a couple of years later. So enjoy this. Bernie is 76. Have a great night. I'll see you tomorrow.

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4: Mike Hosking, Francesca Rutkin, Ryan Bridge, Barry Soper, all the names you can trust. 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
5: In this update, Customs has revealed its three new underwater drones funded by the last government are designed to intercept illicit materials stowed under ships. The Customs Minister introduced the new remotely operated vehicles, or ROVs, today, commissioned after a trial by Australia's Border Forces. Casey Costello also made a pre-budget announcement of next week's fiscal plan, committing $70 million for more training and overseas postings. She told Heather Duplessis-Allen the drones are much-needed kit.
6: The criminals that we are

0: focusing on here are very organised, very well resourced.
1: New legislation could escalate the potential for harm against gender diverse people. National and ACT supported New Zealand First Bill defining the terms woman and man through first reading this week. Human Rights Commission Rainbow spokesperson Prudence Walker says transgender, non-binary and intersex people already risk higher discrimination.
2: Things like this contribute not only to the legal infrastructure of the country, but also to societal thinking and beliefs.
1: The charities regulator is being asked to investigate RSA poppy donations. The Herald last week revealed Christchurch's Papanui RSA owed more than $300,000 to its welfare trust after relying on donations to support its failing bar. Jordan Dunn has more.
3: No Duff Veteran Support Group co-founder Aaron Wood has filed a complaint with Charity Services in a personal capacity. He wants it to investigate Papanui's situation and whether a national system-wide audit is needed. Wood says his complaint is in the interest of veterans who are the intended and legal beneficiaries of Poppy Trust funds.
1: And the increased prominence of weight loss drugs could be the reason pharmaceutical spending is up. Official figures show the retail sales volume in the March quarter was up 0.9% on December's. Sales for pharmaceutical and other store-based retailing alone grew by $52 million. Retail New Zealand Chief Executive Carolyn Young says it isn't exactly clear why this is, but it could be weight loss medication. That's news. In sport. A high-intensity Super Rugby Pacific Derby treated fans to an absorbing game of running rugby between the Crusaders and the Chiefs tonight.
4: And of course, it is Lester Fanganuku who has the final say. That'll do it. The Crusaders win an absolute thriller. 36-32.
1: All Whites captain Chris Wood has one more English Premier League game to get through unscathed for Nottingham Forest before linking up with New Zealand for next month's Football World Cup. And yet another accolade for Kiwi motor racing great Sir Scott Dixon, who's been officially inducted into the Indianapolis Motor Speedway Hall of Fame ahead of the Indy 500. That's News and Sport. I'm Nina Burton.
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10: 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The forecast valid now till midnight tonight. Northland, Auckland, Coromandel and the Bay of Plenty. Cloudy periods, some isolated showers. For the remainder of the North Island, mainly fine. Areas of morning clouds, some isolated showers. Marlborough and Nelson, cloudy periods, isolated showers, especially about the ranges. Buller and the Grey District, mostly cloudy with scattered showers easing this morning. Mainly fine for Westland. For Canterbury, cloudy at times, patchy drizzle about the foothills. Otago, Southland, Fiordland, partly cloudy, isolated showers. And for the Chatham Islands, cloudy periods and a few showers.
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0: Morning, Saturday, May 23. We're doing open line talk on the ZB network until around about 5:30. The phone number 0800 80 10 80. A small charge comes with that. The texting, small charge. Oh no, hold on. 0800 number, that is free. The texting, that's where the small charge comes in. 9292 or ZBZB. And the email is jim@newstalkzb.co.nz. Now, just wondering about what to start off with this morning. You know, the enhanced games, or the druggy games, as some people have decided to call it, finally, after much talk, they are here this weekend. Not so much here in the US. Are we interested? On Sunday in Las Vegas, athletes will be able to use drugs normally banned at events like the Olympics. They'll be competing in swimming, track, and weightlifting. Apparently there's a $25 million prize pool. If an athlete beats a world record on Sunday, that's worth, bang, straight up $1 million. Now, an important thing to know here, with these enhanced games, athletes will be able to take some performance-enhancing drugs, but the whole lot will be done under medical supervision. Traditional sporting groups, like the Olympic Committee, not happy at all. They have called it immoral, dangerous, and irresponsible. The enhanced, or the druggy games, free to watch on platforms like YouTube. They've decided not to sell television rights to the enhanced games, so it'll be broadcast on a number of free platforms, like I say, like YouTube. So, Sunday Vegas time, Monday here. Any interest at all in the enhanced games? 0800 80 10 80. Let me know. I think if I'm up and about and I'm near a computer, I'll have a look. Because I remember saying ages ago, why don't they let the athletes just go for it? But that's totally irresponsible. But at least the enhanced games, there will be medical supervision for these athletes. And they won't be able to take things like cocaine. So, you know, there are a few restrictions on it. They just can't fire themselves up with anything they want to. So that's Sunday, Las Vegas time, Monday, our time, the enhanced games, or the druggy games. Are you interested? Will you be watching? 0800 80 10 80. Meantime, Roy, good morning.
1: And a wonderful morning to you, Jim.
0: You
1: How's
0: too.
1: How's things been for the week? Any dog patrol?
0: No. Oh, well, I mean, apart from the normal thing, I look after a little dog, on Tuesday, Wednesday sort of thing, but that's about it. Completely forgot about Hudson.
1: Okay. Oh, well, that's all good then. Came in about half an hour ago. I've got down to 9, but it feels like a 7. So I've got Daisy around my neck as a stole. Uh-huh. He's quite happy there listening to you and keeping me warm. But it's a black canvas, and I've got a Texas Sky. There's only the Lone Star.
0: Just the one star. Right.
1: Yeah. And interesting that she's nearly a half moon, and it's a waxing moon, I think they said. Oh, yeah, waxing moon, he said. And on May the 31st, we get the full moon. And as I do always for my boys, as I get for myself, 7 days, because both the boys are builders, Jim, and what they love about getting the 7 days is they can either work out whether they can start an outside job and finish it, or do inside and work without. So this week's another good one for them. From now until Sunday, I think they've got, I'm just reading what I've got, I think it's a 3 and a 5 mornings up to about an 18, and that's for 7 days. And the good thing is, for all my mums that love the good weather to do the washing, Jim, and red skies. So we've got the same.

0: And it's great. Yeah, I can't believe it. Never had it like this before, Jim, ever. To have a terrible summer.
1: Terrible summer, and have yes. I remember that terrible summer.
0: And this autumn, Jim, it seems it's the longest summer I've ever enjoyed in my entire life in this country. It's fantastic.
1: It has been a fantastic autumn because it started off nice, then the wheels fell off a little bit, and there was a lot of rain in Auckland anyway, and then the rain stopped, and it's been beautiful ever since. Just, you know.
0: Yeah, love well, it. Yeah, what I've been given, he said 10, but he said you're safe for 7. The next 7, she's all sunshine for us in my Martinville and for the boys where they are in West Auckland. And it is good too, as we were only talking about it when yesterday was down on the farm, and as I was sitting on the... one of the rails looking out across the paddocks, so I was having a coffee, and I was thinking of Nana. It was always Dad's mum, and Nana Mag, because her name was Margaret, Nana Mag, but we never called her Margaret. Anyway, something else. But and she'd always give the weather, and I thought back to, you know, to another time, and she always said that, questions or whatever it might be about, you know, the what a prime minister was, and talk about MPs and something, because they always seem to talk about politics. And she said that the prime minister country should be like, you know, your dad is, and the uncles are the head shepherds, and the members of parliament are the ones that do all the other work. And if it gets tough at the top, you call the PM. But one of the, and I'm only reading what, Diane said, that apparently she said that the Prime Minister, because she said he was on $500,000, and it's not bad money for the MPs, Jim. They start on 170,000 a year. But this is it. She said, what right does they have someone, because we pay their wages, as you and I know. And the reason I'm saying this is because of some sad thing that happened during the week. And, you know, what right has the Prime Minister got to tell the people who pay his wages who he can talk to, you know, and who will interview him? Anyway, we've got all the MPs who only have 80 days that they've got to work in the house and what have you. And I don't know what
1: they
0: do. I think
1: they work a little bit harder than that. You know, I don't actually want to get too down on our MPs. They've got a pretty...
0: But I was just trying to work out, you know, what your money's worth. And then you hear or see, you know, lovely for him, Edison, because the boys are into the footy over there. I see he's got signing a contract for $50 million to join Manchester. But the saddest thing is, Jim, that there's a young lady, 30 years she's worked for a pack and save staff in Palmerston North. 30 years, all she gets is 2 weeks holiday pay. But other things that were happening during the week, had a couple of birthdays, Jim, and head office was lucky. She had one.
1: Ah.
0: And, she got spoiled. Daisy gave her a lovely big box of chocolates and a pink card, and I took her to lunch. And I don't know if you've been on a smoke train for a while, have you, Jim? Steam train?
1: Yeah, the last time I was on a steam train, it was years ago. Went from Auckland to Tauranga and then back again.
0: Well, I've shouted, I'll have to tell her today so she can get prepared for it. Yeah, we're leaving Palmerston North about 9:30 and going through to Woodville.
1: Okay, and how far is that?
0: I think it might be, I don't know, it's an hour on the train, but it's the only way we can see the Manawatu Gorge now, because the roads have been closed because of the new road that goes round through Ashurst. So, you know, we miss that countryside. But the lovely thing about it all is that, you know, Woodville, another little small country town, it's to step back in time as well, you know. But no, I've had a great love for the trains, Jim, because I might have mentioned it once before, but there was 9 in Mum's family, and

0: four girls and five boys, and four of them were involved with the railway as drivers or involved in some way, and we spent a lot of time on that, and I still do when I go to the Mini. That's a lovely one they got in Palmerston North, goes around the Botanical Gardens, Jim. And I must give them a plug, Jim. All those people that have involved with those miniature railways, and I've been a few of them across the country, it's all voluntary. Everything they do, and my favourite one, and I managed to do it once, is a little smoke train down the scale, this little wee shovel. And he looked at me, and I looked at him. I said, I'd love to. He said, you want to put some coal in there, don't you? And it's incredible, and I still love the smell of smoke. But, it's been really good. But, yeah, it was other things that are happening. And the other thing was, Jim, did you, what was I going to say? Oh, you were, what were you going to do the other day? No, did you stand in for someone else? Have you got other time
1: on? I'm looking after Roman shifts on Monday morning and Tuesday morning. He's taking a tour to the Bluff Oyster Festival. So I'm doing Saturday, Sunday, Monday, Tuesday. That's what I can look forward to.
0: Lovely. And just in closing, Jim, yep. Pierce Brosnan was recently here in New Zealand in the North Island, and he went into a fish and chip shop of all places, and there was a painting up there. I think it was a place called Manganui, and he purchased it from one of the local people. So to think someone so famous, I think he was a James Bond boy.
1: Yep, TV star, movie star. Yeah, he popped up all over the place.
0: Is that right?
1: Yeah. You've seen all over. Yeah, and a thoroughly nice guy, apparently.
0: Yeah, is that right? And another thing is, Jim, my sister told me the other day, there's that many beaches in Australia, it takes 32 years to see them all if you saw one beach a day.
1: Well, okay. Well, yeah.
0: And in closing, Jim, we can't become what we need to be by remaining where we are.
1: Okay, leave that one with me. Roy, cheers, mate. Thank you very much.
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1: News Talk ZB just coming up 20 minutes past 12. I was going to go to Sue and she just disappeared off the screen. So we'll go to Grant meantime if he's ready. Are you ready for us? I can do this. Okay, so I've just put you straight to where I had you there, and then you just disappeared.
7: I know, I didn't want to.
1: But you're on the air now. I saw you come back, you know, so everything is good, as it should be.
7: Oh, that's something. But when you mentioned about enhanced

0: games, I sort of thought, well, I'm not interested in watching them anymore if that's the case. Oh, but they won't be on TV, will they?
1: Not broadcast TV, no. As far as I know, they'll be free on platforms like YouTube, if you do want to have a look at them on Monday.
0: Okay. I don't do YouTube anyway.
1: Oh, there you go.
0: No. Yeah, keep it simple. But I wanted to just repeat something because people might have missed it. And even though they don't ring, they ring me, a lot of pensioners listen to this show.
1: Yes.
0: And I wanted to mention the social housing and what this announced policy shift with the pensioners and social housing does. It actually equates to taking away the April the 1st annual adjustment, you know, the increase to pensions and the winter energy payment. And the increase comes on April the 1st and the winter energy payment comes on the 1st of May. So, you know, you can kind of see how it's like, it's going to be like a pension freeze. And I think that's absolutely shocking. No one else has brought this up. And that 31 a week increase just cancels those things out completely.
1: Okay, one of the charities in Wellington reckon it was a good thing after the Bishop announcement.
0: I heard that. That was Murray Everidge from the Wellington City Mission.
1: Yes.
0: Yeah, he thinks dividing up the crumbs by increasing the rent is a good thing. I just about choked on my coffee when
1: I had to read that twice. Who was this? What? I didn't know. Yeah, that took me by surprise.
0: Well, it's something you wouldn't expect them to say.
1: No.
0: But when I thought about it, NGOs actually want to, and the government are encouraging the Seymours, they want to transfer the government housing out to the NGOs, which he is one. So really, the people like Everidge are in competition with the tenants when you look at it that way. But that's shocking as well. Absolutely shocking. And then
1: I suppose you can have sort of, as I heard some guy on the radio this yesterday afternoon saying, intergenerational tenants. You know, like the parents were there, they were brought up there, now they're still there, they're raising their kids. Is that a good thing? Should that be
0: Who said that?
1: Oh, anecdotally, I was, again, on the radio yesterday during discussion, talkback, you know. It was just a punter. And there are people who are saying we don't want intergenerational tenants, really, in social housing.
0: Well, you know what? That's a lie. Because if a tenant leaves, that's why there's so many out on the street, dies or leaves, the family or whoever has a week to get out. So that doesn't happen, and it hasn't happened for years, you know.
1: Okay.
0: Be just someone stirring the pot, but no, that does not happen. You can't take over someone else's tenancy, you know. And with all the houses being flogged off and tenants moving or being forced out, all the people that were couch surfing with them or living, you know, two or three families, the rest of them all end up out on the street

0: And that's how it has got so big, the numbers of them doing that now. But people are not kind of tied up in the issues, so they just make it up kind of thing. And I also, talking about pensioners, heard a filthy word this week, and it was surcharge. I don't know if you've heard about that.
1: Surcharge on what? For what?
0: Well, you know, if pensioners get a pension and work and all that type of thing and have a big income, they charge this, like it's a tax, of course. It's some people will remember that. Douglas brought it in, the ACT Party, Douglas brought it in the 80s. Jim Bolger promised to get rid of it, but he didn't, and I think he actually increased it. And they had grey power, big meetings at the town hall over it. And I was in grey power, I was nowhere near 60. But I said I'll be, or 65, whatever. Yeah, 65. And I said, well, I will be old one day. But the funny thing is, the town hall meeting was absolutely packed in the 90s. And I was up the front, and you'd never guess who was sitting in front of me. It was Jim Sutton and Chris Carter.
1: Oh, okay. Wow. Yeah,
0: sitting right in front of me at that meeting.
1: Now, God, there are a couple of names I haven't heard for a while.
0: I know. I used to ring Chris Carter in the afternoons.
1: Yep, I'm sure you did. I'm sure you did.
0: But I think he left, and he went to work for Ian Wishart's Investigate magazine.
1: Oh, okay, all right. Yes, and he passed away.
0: Oh, did he?
1: Yeah, a few years ago now.
0: Wow. I know Jim did, but...
1: Yeah, Jim Sutton's gone as well.
0: And Brucey did a really, really good job.
1: Of taking over the Saturday night show, yeah.
0: Yeah.
1: Yeah, they took it in a slightly different direction from Jim. Kind of modernised it a wee bit.
0: Yeah, I remember the songs were quite old ones, weren't they?
1: Oh, they were. They were. Yeah.
0: You Will Never Grow Old and all those songs.
1: Yeah, sort of war songs and things. It just, yeah. So something had to happen.
0: I quite like those songs, though.
1: Oh, yeah, they were good, but it just had a sort of a too older feel about the whole show. That's why they decided they would just modernise things a little bit more with In My Day. All right, so look, I'm going to have to keep moving, but I'm so glad I rescued you, got you back from wherever you went to.
0: I'm never far away.
1: No, you're not.
0: Sleep tonight.
1: All right, Sue, take it easy.
0: Okay, bye, mate.
1: Cheers, thank you. No, that's all right. News Talk ZB, it's 29 past 12.
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3: Apparently the full title is The Enhanced Bullshit Games.
2: So you won't be watching the Enhanced BS Games?
3: I have to say, I think about 2 years ago, or whenever it was first mooted, you know, something was on the news about it.
2: Yep.
3: And then I think maybe about a year ago, something like, you know, we're still going, or it's still on the way, or something like that. But the last year, up to when you mentioned it, I had not heard hide nor hear of it.
2: No, same. Only I happened to be driving around yesterday, and I was bouncing up and down the dial on the car radio, and I heard another network talking to one of the organisers. And as soon as I flipped over, I said, I think he's talking about the enhanced games. What's going on? So, it's on this weekend. Well. But no, I haven't heard much about it either.
3: I mean, clearly they would have first off gone to the major networks and the major sports networks like ESPN and all that and tried to see if they would give them money, you know, if they would pay the organisers to show them, and they obviously flagged them away. Then they probably thought, well, we'll give it to your major networks for free and you can have advertising. And the major networks probably thought, I don't think the makers of Weet-Bix will want to have their ads on just after Fred Smith has won the 100 metres and underneath Fred Smith taking steroid, blah, blah, blah, blah. You know?
2: They're totally juiced up, yes.
3: And you know, you wonder, well, are they going to have, like, groups of the steroid athletes in one race and the other types of various enhancements that they can have in other sorts of races? Who knows? I mean, that's... I think with YouTube, of course, YouTube makes money out of people watching. So I would think they'd probably have given it to them for free, thinking, oh, maybe it'll generate interest and we might be able to sell the rights to a network next time or something like that. I think
2: that's possible. But as in that interview I heard yesterday, they're not charging any of the broadcasters, you know, just knock yourself out, is from my understanding. So, you know.
3: Yeah, well, that's what I meant, that they were giving it to YouTube for free. And
2: yeah.
3: YouTube makes their money out of people who are watching. And I think this will be the first and the last, because I'd be very surprised if many people even bother watching, because it's, I mean, what's the point? You know, okay, we know that in some of these Olympic races, sometimes people are caught with, you know, with the tests. The tests are getting better and better, so they're thinking, well, I don't want to be banned for 4 years or something like that, and they get you win a gold medal, especially if you're American, you win a gold medal in some major big race or major sports, swimming, whatever it is, you know. And, you know, the advertising contracts come in, but not if you're sort of caught for cheating the next day, you know.
2: Yeah.
3: And I think it'll just be a total washout. And, I don't know who's fronting up with the money, because, you know, they're not going to, obviously, they've got this big prize pool. But
2: yeah, they must have really healthy sponsors on board that are coming up with this $25 million prize pool. And if one of these athletes breaks a world record in their discipline, they get a mil straight away, 1 million. Here you go, pow.
3: Could I be sarcastic and cynical and think, I wonder if it's the manufacturers, like the people that make steroids, are actually, steroids can be used for medical purposes as well as enhancing weightlifting and strength sports and things.

0: things like that. So I wonder if, and I'm sure they won't be spouting who's coming up with the money, but I wonder if it's those types of companies are coming up with the money, you know?
1: Yeah. Well, if I tune in on Monday, I'll see if I can see any banners around the stadium or something that might give me an indication about where did they get the sponsorship money.
0: I think they'll be very quiet. I don't think you'll hear and none of the whether it's advertisers or legitimate advertisers for any sort of products will want to go anywhere near it. And whereabouts is it? Like you say, it's being held in Las Vegas.
1: Yep, at a place called at Resorts World, Las Vegas. Resorts World, don't know anything about it.
0: Gosh, they obviously must, I presume they must have an athletics track there. They're going to have athletics, aren't they? Athletics and swimming, I think. And that's about it, it's not athletics and swimming.
1: Yeah, they're, what is it? It's track, like as in track and field, weightlifting and swimming.
0: Yeah. Of course, weightlifting, you probably always see the same people who were at the Olympics last time and want to go to the Olympics this time, and it's because weightlifting is the dirtiest sport in the world. Everyone's on bloody performing enhancing drugs.
1: Yeah, what they did decide, I remember ages ago when I first heard about it, they didn't want any discipline that would be judged. So it has to be measured. You know, like sort of as in the weightlifting, okay, that's X number of pound. The track, that's X number of seconds to run that or that height. So there's no adjudication here. There's no judges going, that was a nice run. Here, have a point. So they've just tried to keep it reasonably simple.
0: Yeah. No, I think this will be the first and last. And I'll finish off with some good sporting talk. And I've been very impressed with the I don't have Sky, so I watch the selected games on the free-to-air Sky Open channel. And the last two or three weeks, they've been really good games. And the game this yesterday, Friday night, if you like, the Friday night game, Crusaders against the Chiefs, was an absolute cracker. Maybe rugby is if they keep playing rugby, the teams like that, then rugby may not die, as has been prophesied, especially by Heather Duplessis-Allen.
1: Okay, all right. There's a nice note to finish on there, Grant.
0: Okay.
1: All right. Cheers. I'm just sort of looking through the texting, not a lot really. We've got one spare line though. The phone number, 0800 80 1080.
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0: Now, quick question. Before I get into my our subject, surcharges of 2% or 2.5%, you know, when you pay wave and you see at the dairy or other things where they charge a percentage.
1: Yep.
0: Now, who gets that money? Where does that money go to? I've often wondered this.
1: Well, I suppose if it's like it's a holiday weekend surcharge.
0: No, per pay wave.
1: For normal everyday pay wave. Yeah, good point.
0: I've often wondered. You can come back later. So we'll get on to business here, which I consider myself to be qualified to speak about. And that is, the Olympic motto. It's something like bigger, stronger, further. Something like this,
1: yeah,
0: isn't
1: fastest,
0: it?
1: Fastest, highest, yeah.
0: So let me tell you this, that, and I speak about, speak freely and openly about my steroid use back in the day, two-time South Island NAB Olympic bodybuilding champion. Records are going to be smashed in this enhanced games. Look, you know, your recovery, it aids recovery, as long as you don't abuse these medications as they are, or these steroids, let's call them what they are, the testosterone, basically. It boosts your testosterone, which is a naturally occurring hormone. So next time you go and get some relief for flu or something like that, don't just get a placebo. You want something that works, and that is pseudoephedrine-based, I would strongly suggest.
1: Yeah, they've got here a breakdown, testosterone, human growth hormone, stimulants, metabolic modulators, whatever they are, anabolic steroid agent, hormonal support therapies.
0: Basically, it's testosterone. Now, all as we age, our testosterone dips, declines, as it were. Now, you know, when your testosterone, the thing is, as long as you, when I took my body as far as it would go naturally, that's training in the gym pretty much for, decades, and I made an informed decision to gear up, that is, use steroids. I'm talking about Nepalon, I'm talking about Decadurabon and the likes. I can name several, but anyhow, bottom line being, it does aid recovery and repair as long as you sleep well and you eat properly. It's still, I'll point out that it's still not a magic wand. Now, the thing is, opinions seem to be formed, and people speak about certain subjects when they don't know any what they're talking about, the subject they're actually informed about, because I think a bias has been formed by nonsense indoctrination. In other words, the old Animal Farm, four legs are good, you know. But until you really know about a subject, and as long as you don't abuse these performance enhancing drugs, let's call them for what they are, then I think you make an informed decision on to use and not abuse. And this is what it comes down to.
1: And these athletes are going to get all juiced up under medical supervision as well. So they're going to be doctors present at all times.
0: And I'll point out, as I've already said, that the records there are going to be smashed. That's why if they are actually competing alongside and to beat natural athletes, well, I'll tell you what, they're chalk and cheese. We all know this. And my point being that if you want something that works, don't just get a placebo. Get the pseudoephedrine, and that actually relieves a flu or something. I've already said that. I don't like repeating myself. But look here. Now, what other points have I got here? You know, the Olympic motto. Yeah, well, bigger, stronger, further. If you really want to go open slather, which I think it should be, let the athletes take their body as far as they can progress naturally. And natural progression for mine is to use gear or drugs, if you will, or steroids in a responsible manner, and they work. And any athlete doesn't want that, to jump further, to throw further, to lift heavier, and it's natural progression. That's just my opinion, and I just sort of phone up and give you that because everyone else who doesn't know what they're actually talking about will have an opinion

0: But it's based on being indoctrinated on nonsense and formed by, well, God knows who.
1: Yeah, I've just had a text here saying that your surcharge question, the text says it goes to the banks, that's why it's called a bank fee. And that makes sense. So it goes to the banks, not the merchants.
0: Oh, is that where it goes to? Well, you know, I make a point of not pay waiving because, one, I think it's dangerous. I only use it when I'm buying likes of Temu or Manshakes and that sort of thing online. And I'd certainly keep good gear, a safe place to keep that damn card in case it falls into the wrong hands. And this surcharge, I think they should be outlawed, Jim. You know, I think Australia's done it.
1: Oh, have they?
0: Yes, mate. Yes. It came out a couple of weeks ago where they were getting rid of it. And I think that's only right. Goodness me. I had to laugh about the bloody Westpac Bank bringing in to donations for their chopper appeal. Don't they make enough? I'm not against the Westpac Helicopter Trust, don't get me wrong, but I think they make enough bloody money, billions of dollars per annum.
1: Yeah, they could run that rescue chopper all by themselves if they wanted.
0: Of course they could, mate. I think it's a cheek. Anyhow, I just thought I'd give you a call and wish you all a very good morning. And you too, Jimmy. It's good to hear you, mate.
1: Okay, good on you, Dave. Cheers, mate. Thank you for the call.
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1: News Talk ZB. Sandra, good morning.
10: Oh, good morning, Jim. What Dave raised about the surcharge, that makes sense that it goes to the bank. But
1: it does, doesn't it? It makes total sense.
10: Yeah. I'd written down that the bank actually charges more and it would fall on the retailer to pay it if it wasn't paid. You get what I mean? Or maybe not, maybe too complicated. let's not make it complicated. But public holidays, where the retailer charges a surcharge, would that be because they have to pay higher wages?
1: That's what they say, yes. They've got to pay.
10: So that goes to the retailer.
1: Yes.
10: Okay, we got that clear. Oh, God. Now, sorry, Jen. Oh, dear.
1: What's happened?
10: I said the dreaded word, but never mind.
1: It's all right. Okay, I missed it.
10: G-O-D.
1: Oh, okay. Oh, yeah, some people do take exception to that, yeah.
10: Yeah. It's not meant to offend. It's better than saying the alternative sometimes. I'd watch the games if I'm near a computer. Definitely I'd watch the druggy games. I'm interested to see, for one thing, how they do, and if

0: any records are set.
1: Well, Dave was saying that he reckons there's going to be all sorts of records broken.
0: So,
1: I don't know. I don't know whether the regular sports media will cover them or whether they think this is just wrong, and not have anything to do with them. So if I don't watch it on YouTube, I'm not sure whether I'll see any of them at all.
0: Yeah. We'll make a point of watching, maybe. Who wins? Oh, I'd like to see who wins what and what money they actually win, what money passes over.
1: There's a lot slushing around.
0: Yeah. Bit different than our other Olympic Games and what have you, isn't it?
1: Oh, yeah.
0: Yeah. Now, if there are any records set, it probably wouldn't be legitimised.
1: Oh, no.
0: No.
1: No, this is solely for the enhanced games.
0: Yeah. And advertising, well, I can see things like drink, vapes, cigarettes.
1: Yes, beers.
0: Beersies.
1: Well, they've got to get all this money from somewhere, so we must be talking sponsorship dollars. Have to be.
0: Yeah.
1: Because they're talking about they've got a prize pool of 25 mil and they're not charging any broadcaster, to cover the games. So
0: where's the money coming from?
1: Yeah, so there must be private sponsors going on here.
0: Yeah. And also advertising. Would there be some form of advertising for, as I say, drink?
1: It's going to have to be, isn't it?
0: Yeah.
1: There has to be.
0: You wouldn't get cars and models of cars and health products and that sort of thing being advertised, but along the lines that I've just said, maybe. I don't know if you can think of anything else that would...
1: Well, that's why I'm so keen to have just a quick look at it on Monday.
0: Yeah, so am I. So am I. Now, I had an interesting thing happen yesterday, actually. I've got a paddock next to me where I live.
1: Yes.
0: And there were surveyors running up and down on it. I know, asking permission to come up to my boundary and survey. And I'm aghast at this. I've loved this paddock next to me.
1: Yes.
0: Giving me privacy in my backyard. And beautiful trees bordering where the paddock is, between me and the paddock.
1: Yep.
0: And
1: housing
0: thousands of birds and some kowhai tree, which I've rung up on a prior occasion, the council, and they're not protected. I can't believe that, but they're not protected. Yes, Odea is right. And apparently it's coming in, if it's not in already, that the council is passing or passed that you can build three-storey homes right on the border.
1: Right on the boundary there, yeah. This is the sort of thing that's happening. Yeah, I know. A friend of mine lives in Glendowie in East Auckland there, and there was some paddocks behind his house, and that's been bought for development, and they felled something like 84 trees or something, mature trees. And poor Steve is just, and the terrible noise. It's just awful for him. Like the construction noise starts at 7 and finishes at 5 or whatever. And all those trees going, it's really upsetting him. Really upsetting him.
0: Oh, yes. It would. And you become, have an affinity with the bird life in those trees too.
1: Oh, yes. And they've all gone now. You know, they've all gone.
0: Well,

0: if I've got a chance, I will object. But sometimes they can get plans put through and they don't have to get objections from neighbours.
1: Yeah. Yes, I'm hearing this as well.
0: So, it's shocking. It's shocking, Jim.
1: You have no say in
0: anyway,
1: it.
0: Anyway, so it looks like something's in progress next to me. And I wondered what anyone else thought about it. I spoke to a friend earlier on today who's up in Drury and up in arms that the Jolly Farmer was pulled down for progress for a McDonald's or whatever is going in there. It's shocking what they're doing.
1: Mm.
0: No respect for, people's privacy and buildings. Yeah.
1: Yeah, and so, the noise it's all going to make with this development.
0: Yes. Right next door to me. Well, I'll be tinting windows and...
1: double glazing and...
0: It is double glaze, but I'll be planting trees on my side of the border, a boundary.
1: Yeah, good idea. Good idea. Anything to soften that noise. Oh, you poor thing. This is going to be awful.
0: Yeah. Oh, yeah. Yeah, terrible.
1: Yeah.
0: Terrible. Anyway, I'm glad you got my little joke.
1: Oh, yes, the email. Thank you. Croaked. All right, mate. Look, we're coming up to, we've got 20 seconds before the commercials come crashing in, Sandra. But
0: I was taking you up to that. I might ring later on in your shift if I'm awake.
1: Absolutely. No problem there at all.
0: Okay.
1: But meantime, I've got to get to the commercials and news, sport and weather.
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8: Mike Hosking, Ryan Bridge, Matt Heath, Tyler Adams, all the names you can trust. 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
9: In this update, ambulance staff and communication centres will be getting extra support thanks to $35 million over the coming 4 years from next week's budget. The allocation will also go into extra patient welfare checks, establishing 2 Auckland ambulance hubs and setting up electronic patient records. Katohane St John Deputy Chief Executive Dan O says call handlers will get more support and breaks.
10: At the moment, they get hammered. They take back-to-back 111 calls. They do a fantastic job. They do not get adequate decompression time. This funding helps with that.
9: Accusations the government's breaching human rights obligations by advancing legislation with potential to harm gender-diverse people. The bill seeking to define the terms woman and man passed its first reading on Wednesday. Human Rights Commission Rainbow spokesperson Prudence Walker says such strict definitions could create confusion and exclude people.
11: I'm concerned that it'll trample on the mana of trans and intersex people who already face discrimination in Aotearoa, and also attempts to completely erase non-binary people.

0: New Zealand Professional Firefighters Union claims Fire and Emergencies Northern Communications Centre will stop dispatching for the rest of the night. It says all 111 calls will be diverted to Wellington and Christchurch. It says workers received an email earlier yesterday claiming no manager was available to run the centre. The increased prominence of weight loss drugs could be the reason pharmaceutical spending is up. Official figures show the retail sales volume in the March quarter was up 0.9% on December's. Sales for pharmaceutical and other store-based retailing alone grew by $52 million. Retail New Zealand Chief Executive Carolyn Young says it isn't exactly clear why this is, but it could be weight loss medication.
1: There's certainly high volume of those drugs now being sold. They are really expensive on a monthly basis, so that keeps going up and up and up. So we do think that that has certainly some impact.
0: An aggressive turn to the Ebola outbreak in the Democratic Republic of Congo. An angry crowd set a hospital alight after a family was stopped from taking home for burial the body of a man thought to have died from the virus. More than 130 people have died, with hundreds of other cases suspected. Local politician Luke Marbelli is translated here by CNN. He says dangerous misinformation is growing around the virus.
2: The protesters, they're angry. They're setting fire to the tents of Ebola patients because they want to forcibly retrieve the bodies.
0: And the charities regulator is being asked to investigate RSA poppy donations. The Herald last week revealed Christchurch's Papanui RSA owed more than $300,000 to its welfare trust after relying on donations to support its failing bar. Jordan Dunn has more.
3: No Duff Veteran Support Group co-founder Aaron Wood has filed a complaint with Charity Services in a personal capacity. He wants it to investigate Papanui's situation and whether a national system-wide audit is needed. Wood says his complaint is in the interest of veterans, who are the intended and legal beneficiaries of Poppy Trust funds.
0: In sport, the pre-match prediction of a finals atmosphere on and off the field came true tonight in Christchurch as the Crusaders pipped the Chiefs 36-32. Crusaders coach Rob Penny said a packed Takaha lived up to the expectation and was especially proud of how his young bench rose to the occasion to remain unbeaten under the roof.
4: What an event. What an event for the supporters and spectators. And, you know, we've got a lot of young boys out there at the moment, and they pulled it out of the hat when we needed it, and credit to them.
0: Netball New Zealand is looking to the horizon after one of the sport's most tumultuous periods at home. The code's governing body has been under pressure over a host of issues, like the drama around Dame Nolene Todua's position as Silver Ferns coach, a slew of top players heading to Australia, and the shortening of the ANZ Premiership season. Chair Alistair Carruthers says netball has challenges, but the code also has company.
5: All sport is a challenge at the moment. It's all very stretched. We've got a cost of living crisis that is challenging everybody, but I think the game itself is an incredibly good heart.
0: And to the National Basketball League, where the Canterbury Rams have got back to their winning ways, beating Manawatu Jets 100-93 in Palmerston North. That's news and sport. I'm Nina Burton.
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0: 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The forecast: Northland, Auckland, Coromandel, the Bay of Plenty, cloudy periods and isolated showers. For the remainder of the North Island, mainly fine, areas of morning clouds, some isolated showers. Marlborough and Nelson, cloudy periods, isolated showers, especially about the ranges. Buller and the Grey District, mostly cloudy with scattered showers easing this morning. Westland should be mainly fine. Canterbury, cloudy at times, patchy drizzle about the foothills. Otago, Southland and Fiordland, partly cloudy, isolated showers. Cloudy periods and a few showers for the Chatham Islands.
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0: Newstalk ZB, 7 past 1 on a Saturday morning, Saturday, May 23. We're here doing open line

0: World in Las Vegas. It's a one-night spectacle featuring swimming, track, weightlifting, $25 million prize pool on the line. So this is the, as they say, the controversial pro-doping alternative to the Olympics, which allows athletes to use performance-enhancing drugs under medical oversight. So my question this morning, anybody interested in this? I'm going to, if I can, it's Monday our time, Sunday Vegas times, Monday our time. If I'm around, I'm going to have a look, see what all the fuss is about and see if these people are doing superhuman things, all juiced up on all sorts of drugs. So, you know, we'll move on to something as the morning progresses. But here, the enhanced games, they are on in Las Vegas this weekend, Sunday. Well, some people call them the druggy games, and they've got a few names for them, but officially, enhanced games. 0800 80 1080. Harry, you're back.
1: Yes, I'm back proper this time, and quite a bit more comfortable than I was before.
0: Excellent.
1: Yeah. These enhanced games, well, I was pretty well juiced up a fortnight ago at the hospital.
0: Yes, I bet.
1: Well, mate, I was juiced up. I've just been talking to my sister-in-law. She came to stand by my daughter and all just while everything was going on. And apparently, when I came out of recovery and before I went to the ward, I was apparently sitting there talking away quite happily, quite merrily, juiced up, smiling and everything, and pain level was going up and down and what have you, and you had this little thing you can press if you need a little bit more juice, and apparently I used it several times, more than probably I should have.
0: Oh, well, it is covered. I mean, you are being restricted to a certain extent, so...
1: Oh yeah, it was quite interesting, and of course this last week, last Saturday night, I was in the base hospital still in recuperation, and the issue was talking about nurses, nursing, and I couldn't help myself. I had to ring Romaine Travis, tell them where I was, what was happening around me. And how wonderful it is to have people who care doing the job, you know. And I was quite surprised at the response, you know, from different other people ringing up afterwards and commenting on me and so on. And it's nice to know people I don't even know out there, you know, they take the time to ask and to comment and so on. So here I am this morning and... After listening to Sue, it's a problem with people like Sue is that they've got such a good blooming memory. Yes. They remember things.
0: Yeah.
1: She remembers the Douglas years when he put the surcharge onto people who were getting the pension and working at the same time. And, of course... Mr. Bulger was the guy that was going to get rid of that. That was one thing he would do. One of the first things I'm going to do is that. And the next thing I'm going to do is I'm going to change this health system. It's going to work better than ever before. Then he put Simon Upton in charge. Then the next thing you know, they're putting ATM machines in for hospitals at the reception. They wanted to do all of that. They wanted to... and then he somehow forgot that he was going to get rid of that iniquitous pension surcharge. Funny that, isn't it?
0: Because Sue said he put it up in the end.
1: Yeah, Douglas put it in, and he put it up, I think, about 1990. I think it might have been 1992 he actually increased it. And there was an outcry about it. And, of course... there was a big thing with the health issues and so on like that, and there was some great people that got into Parliament, like Dr. Hamish McIntyre, and before he knew who he was taken to a corner and sort of given the word that what we said we would do and what we're actually going to have to do.

0: do are two different things, and you just have to sit down and behave yourself until we sort it all out. And, of course, Dr. Hamish McIntyre, too much of an honourable man to put up with that nonsense, and he ended up standing with Jim Anderton's Alliance Party. And the problem with all the goings-on with politics and politicians even today, and people will, they might not realise it, people will remember the people that hurt them. And very much I remember the days of Bill Birch, you won't lose a cent out of your wages. And yes, I remember that guy. I didn't lose a cent. I lost $38 a week. Thank you very much, Bill. Yeah, and we, you know, and people remember. And I hope these politicians that we've got now, the likes of Bishop and company, who think it's a great thing to punish the lowest end and give money to the landlords through the accommodation supplement, and to give them another extra $15 or $20 a jolly week come next year. But of course, they've still got to be in government to be able to do that. And I would suggest that hopefully the next government up will have a bit more common sense than that. But then,
1: well, you know, let's hope so.
0: Yeah, they're politicians. But the great thing that really encourages me tonight or this morning is that later on this morning, I get my grandson back round to come out and have a hot chocolate and some toast with me. Oh, and those are the things that are far more important to me. At the end of the day, politicians will do what they do, but grandfathers and grandmothers will do what they love to do. And I don't care how much they penalise my pension along the way with all sorts of nonsense, I'm still going to do it. And we're still going to have a good time.
1: Exactly.
0: Oh, well. We live in the best little country in the world, in spite of the idiots that we keep electing to run it.
1: All right, cheers, Harry. You take it easy, mate. Hey, rest up, okay?
0: Jim. And thank you very much. Appreciate it.
1: All right. Cheers, bud. Thank you. Just had a text in a little while ago from Stephanie. Sorry, Jim, I can't call. I've lost my voice. That's a pity. Another text says, this is in regards to Sandra's call. Unfortunately, the caller is going to find out about what is to be built next to her. People are only allowed to ask about property they own. No one else's, and she'll be quoted the Privacy Act that is now in effect. The texter finishes off by saying, I found that out when I saw earthworks starting on my boundary. Really? Like Sandra can't rock along to the council and ask what is happening next door? Really? News Talk ZB 0800 80 10 80 16 past 1.
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1: News Talk Sydney. I'm still surprised that that texter says you can't find out what sort of building development is happening next door. Because I'm sure this friend of mine in Glendowie, he knows. He knew, for instance, that 80-odd trees were going to be cut down. He did not count those trees, you know, manually himself. So, next time I see him, which will be sometime next week, I will ask him, how much information could you get on what was happening in those paddocks before the workmen came in? Neil, anyway, good morning.
2: Good morning. So the people I feel sorry for are those ones who are told they're going to put a freeway through their place, and, you know, and your place gets demolished and, you know, and the whole thing goes ahead, do you like it or not? It often happens to people. Hopefully that's not the case. So with enhanced games, how's this for something to try out? AI enhanced human beings.
1: How so?
2: In some way, integrating AI into the normal brain of a human being and then having sort of record-busting things over that.
1: Right.
2: Yeah, AI actually put into a human being so that they perform in a different way.
1: Because this whole AI thing, God.
2: It's too much for you, Jim. Yeah, well, I'm keeping track of it, you know. We went to Arataki Honey with our special lady, and she came away with 6 pottles of what have you and Manuka honey and everything, and we tasted about 8 different kinds of honey. You can taste them, you know, you're allowed to. And, of course, they got the bees in the wall there. You can watch them build the hive. And it's a wonderful visit to make. Not too far from Napier. Actually, I was surprised. She's such a good driver, our lady one. It just seemed like a few minutes, Jim, we were there.
1: And from where?
2: From Napier to just next to Havelock. Just seemed like a few minutes. She's just such a good driver.
1: Oh, okay. It's been such a long time since I've done that drive. How long should it take?
2: Oh, I don't know. I've never had to make that trip when I was driving. I just don't know.
1: Anyway, so you're impressed with her driving. Is that what you're saying?
2: Yeah. And, you know, we were very safe and sound, and we saw everything we could possibly want to see and talk to the staff. And they had a little, you know, those little buzzy bee things that used to be all rage on the ground there for the kids to play with. And, you know, it was just like an amazing place, Arataki Honey. I really recommend it. If anyone comes to Hawke's Bay, go and check it out.
1: I think I've seen that on the supermarket shelves, Arataki Honey.
2: Yeah. They export as well. They've got some of the best Manuka honey in the world.
1: Well, yeah, try telling that to the Australians. I don't think they'd believe us. But I certainly do. I mean, I'm a big fan of our Manuka honey. Big fan.
2: And, of course, I failed the raffle ticket. The prize for was $400,000. Prize, I think it was... Fifth prize was something like 25,000 cash. I didn't get anywhere with it. The first prize was a Ford Ranger. So, yeah.
1: You fancy yourself a Ranger?
2: Well, I was going to just give it to a friend because I can't up to driving at my age now.
1: Oh, okay.
2: I was just going to give it to a friend. And, but, you know, I didn't get the winning raffle ticket, you know. So, yeah, a special raffle we were involved in.
1: Because those Rangers are worth a bit.
2: Oh, yeah.
1: Yeah, I'm making this up now, but depending on what model it is, but, you know, it could be 80, 90,000 plus.
2: Yeah, an XL, apparently, whatever that is. But that would have been a nice first prize to win, wouldn't it?
1: It would have been. Yeah, cash that little baby in.
2: I'd sell fish for a little while. I got whole strings of lights up in my room, about 200 little lights in my room to make it a cheerier place. And my radio now, Marcus will be pleased, is it's a big wooden cube one, you know, the ones with

0: stereo built in, radio. I just got for $35.
1: So
0: it's
1: you paid $35 for this?
0: Yeah, it's about a foot and a half by a foot and a half by a foot and a half, and it's made out of wood, the cabinet. And it's got good speakers, and it's a really lovely thing to listen to you on now.
1: Oh, okay.
0: And I'll be listening all morning, Cam. Yes, Cam. I can hear you waiting. I'll be listening all morning now.
1: All right. Okay, well, yeah. So this little sound system thing you've got, $35.
0: Yeah, you'd pay $400 if you've got it first. Computer or anything.
1: Well, okay. I will enjoy listening there, Neil. Good on you.
0: It's a real good sound. I can pick up your tone just the same as I'm talking to you now, which makes it a hell of a lot better because it's quite exciting when you get talking with people, you know?
1: Okay. All right. Good stuff. And that's what we're doing, Neil. That is what we are doing.
0: Yep. So I'm well tonight. I'm well tonight, pretty well, and feeling in good spirits, so I'll just listen in now.
1: Okay. Yeah, you just sit back and relax and call again, as they say. Yeah, I'm just sort of looking at this enhanced game, the enhanced games thing. 3 months ago, I didn't hear anything about this either. 3 months ago, a group of about 40 enhanced games athletes representing sprinting, swimming and weightlifting, they gathered in Abu Dhabi for an all-expenses-paid training camp in a luxury resort boasting state-of-the-art sports facilities. There is a $25 million prize pool in these enhanced games this weekend, and if athletes beat the world record in their discipline, they will get $1 million, bang, cash, just like that. Maybe not cash, but enhanced games chiefs aren't revealing which performance-enhancing drugs each athlete has taken, but they have released the following. 91% of athletes used testosterone, 79% used human growth hormones, 62% use stimulants, 40% use metabolic modulators, 29% used an anabolic steroid agent, and 5% used hormonal support therapies. Organisers have emphasised substances at the enhanced games are all approved by the US Food and Drugs Administration and given to the athletes under strict medical supervision. Since its launch, though, the project has been condemned by sports bodies and anti-doping authorities. Amid the backlash, the International Olympic Committee called it immoral and a dangerous and irresponsible concept. World Athletics President Lord Coe said anyone taking part in the enhanced games was moronic. So, regular mainstream sport not happy that these enhanced games are going to happen in Las Vegas this coming Sunday. News Talk ZB. A couple of spare lines there. 0800 80 1080.
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2: Top of the morning to you, Jim.
1: Yeah, top of the morning to you too, Albie. How are things?
2: Good, good. I live across the road from Q2 in Christchurch, and I think I live in the dark ages, because when they have a band over there, and, all the kids are having a good time, they've all got drugs, and they're inspecting the drugs and seeing if they're okay to take, and right round the corner is a booze fuss, which pulls up everybody and sees if they've been drinking or taking drugs. And also, the kids don't have to go to school. They're wandering around all day long. And
1: How old are these kids?
2: Oh, 13, 14.
1: Okay, 15. No, they should be at school, definitely. Yeah,
2: I know they should be, but there's nothing making them go to school. Their parent or parents are rang up and said they're not at school, but some of them don't seem to care, Jim. And I really can't wrap my head around a lot of this. I just think I live in the dark ages.
1: Well, I thought there were truancy officers that were meant to get these kids rounded up and question why they're not at school. Aren't they a thing anymore? No more truancy officers?
2: No. Well, I go across to them with Barney, and they hide behind this big mould of rock over there. And I said, why don't you go to school? And they say, school sucks. And I said, yeah, but what are you going to do the rest of your life? Your achievements, your dreams, what are you going to be? And they just look at me and they shrug their shoulders. But I don't try to get too involved with them, and I carry on with Barney and, walking.
1: Yeah.
2: But like in my day, I was out surfing one time, and I caught a wave in, and there was a man with a suit there. And I said, oh, g'day, sir, can I help you? He says, you go to

0: looking after their children.
1: Okay, well, it's very strange. I don't see much of that happening in my part of the world anyway.
0: Yeah, well, you probably live in quite a good area of town.
1: Not especially.
0: Yeah.
1: No, you just don't see kids wandering around the streets in school time. It just, you know.
0: Yeah, my front window faces shitty boys over inside, and they're just hanging around and sloping around. And I think to myself, well, I live in the dark ages.
1: All right, mate. Well, I hope it doesn't trouble you too much, Albie. All right?
0: It didn't trouble me. I just wish they could do something about it. That's all.
1: Yeah. Well, you'd always let the school know that some of your students are hanging around down here.
0: Yeah. Well, I have told them that they're smashing the lights across the road. And they don't seem to want to care about it.
1: Yeah, I don't know what's going on. I don't know. This seems very strange to me. All right, cheers, Albie. Good luck.
0: Thank you, Jim. Thank you.
1: All righty. A texter says, Jim, I wonder how many of those enhanced athletes will end up in a cardiology ward before the end of the games, from Chrissy. Well, yeah, good point. Good point. News Talk ZB, Stuart, good morning.
2: Good morning, Jim. How are you?
1: All right. How are things on the road this morning? Quiet, I gather?
2: Very, very quiet, yes. Very quiet. Very nice, too. It's, I've gone up to 9 degrees now, so that's good.
1: Oh.
2: Yeah.
1: So a bit chilly? A bit chilly
2: no.
1: then?
2: No. No, it's not. It's nice. I'm not sitting in a studio that's blasting out 25-degree heat, Jim.
1: Oh, that's true. Yeah, I've got it set at about... Well, I think I don't really change it too much, but I think it's usually set around 20 degrees, 19, 20.
2: Oh, that's hedonistic. Yeah. I just wanted to quickly talk about these super juiced up drug enhanced games.
1: Yeah.
2: I have it on good authority that none of the athletes competing will actually receive cash prizes. What they will do is they will receive the weight equivalent of drugs of their choice after that value. That's why there's a $25 million prize pool.
1: Any prize money is going to be dealt out in drugs. I can't see that.
2: Now, all athletes have been requested for one-way tickets into the games because at the conclusion of the games, they'll be that high, they'll fly home.
1: Oh, you're on fire this morning.
2: I personally can't see any good coming out of this. It's just, yeah, what for?
1: Yeah, I suppose just to see, really, because, I mean, I remember talking about this with friends years ago, you know, when the Olympics were on. I said, I'm just wondering how much faster those guys could run if they were all juiced up, or how high could that person jump if they're all juiced up? And it sort of, yeah. So now we're about to find out, I suppose.
2: I guess you guys will be talking about it on Tuesday morning, because I won't be watching it.
1: Well, it all depends on where I am, and because I'm working and I've got to get some sleep. So I don't know. I'm assuming YouTube will have, sort of highlights at least.
2: Yeah. Personally, I can't be bothered watching it. I think it's just if you're prone to cheat at sports, then I'm really not interested in it. Same as...
1: Well, it's not cheating if everybody knows what they're doing.
2: Well, yeah, it was the same as I used to idolise Lance Armstrong until I realised that he was a drug cheat and he got caught.
1: Well, that's true. And, although almost everybody in that peloton were, apparently they're all juiced up, but, at least in this one on Sunday at Vegas, like,

0: This is all clean cut. People know they've got doctors there, so monitoring whatever they're going to put into their bodies. So, you know, there's no deceit here, at least.
1: Oh, well, good luck to them. Yeah.
0: Yeah, it's not something I would recommend.
1: No.
0: Personally.
1: And my body, and my body's just so damn perfect. I don't really feel like injecting it full of drugs.
0: Well, there is that.
1: I'm just great the way I'm just great the way I am.
0: Because like Chrissy said in that text, you know, how many of these enhanced athletes will end up in a cardiology ward before the end of the games? Well, it's only one day. I gather it's kind of like a nighttime thing. And so there'll be like entertainment and then a bit of sport, more entertainment. I think that's how they're going to do it. It's not running over several days. It's a one-day affair.
1: Probably because they'll be asleep by the time the games start officially. Or so high that they can't figure out where the hell they are. on that, Joe, on that note, Jim, I'm just about to lose you anyway. I've just got onto the Napier South, eh?
0: Yep. So, all right, man.
1: You enjoy the rest of your night, and I look forward to the rest of the conversation.
0: Okay. Yeah, cheers there,
1: Stuart. Thanks for
0: listening. Okay,
1: man. Cheers, Jim.
0: Bye. Thank you. Okay, no, Chrissy was the last text. That's excellent. News Talk ZB, we do have one spare line. The phone number, 0800 80 1080.
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0: The text is just wondering, if they compete at the drug games, will they ever be allowed to do the normal games if they get clean? Question mark, Sarah. I think a lot of these athletes who will be at the Enhanced Games in Vegas on Sunday, I think they're kind of at the end of their career anyway. I think that's my understanding, that they're at the end of their career, so they're just having a crack at this, basically trying to earn some money. I think that's what's going on here. Antonio, hello.
8: Good morning, Jim, and to all your listeners. I wonder if next year they might compete against robots, Jim.
0: Yeah. Well, apparently they're doing it already in parts of, you know, did I see some footage out of China last month?
8: Yes.
0: Robots on the track, running. Don't know how successful that was, and then quite a few of them fell over.
8: Yes, and it's nice to hear from Sue. I've named her the patron saint of the disadvantaged.
0: Right, okay. No, that's a fair call.
8: Yes, and it's sad to hear that Stephanie's lost his voice. I hope it comes back.
0: I'm sure it will. I'm sure.
8: And also it's good to hear from Harry. He doesn't know, but years ago, my wife, she used to go to Collinson and Cunningham, and she used to get some clothing, and she said that Harry was there. And then I

0: I told the people on the radio that in the 80s I wanted to buy a watch.
1: Mm-hmm.
0: And my wife said to me, oh, you won't get what you want here. You need to go to Auckland. So I flew up to Auckland. And while I was up there, I had a good look around. I came across farmers there. And it was quite interesting. I saw them there, and also I saw a nice watch. And I purchased it, and I asked the manager there, the top man, I said, why don't you bring farmers to Palmerston North? And he said, oh, we can't find the building. So I took their phone number and that, and when I heard Collins and Cunningham was winding up, I rang them up, and then they decided to come down here, and they gave me a $100 shopping voucher to thank me for. So that was interesting, Jim.
1: $100?
0: Yes, shopping voucher at Farmers. It's a thank you for suggesting Farmers to come to Palmerston North.
1: Okay. Can you remember what you used that voucher for?
0: Yes, I bought some more clothes from Farmers.
1: Of course you did. Yeah, pair of socks. Yeah, okay. Maybe a T-shirt or something.
0: Oh, yes, quite a few things. It was really nice.
1: Brilliant. Okay.
0: This is good. That's all I need to say.
1: All right. Okay, Antonio, take it easy.
0: Yeah, same to you.
1: All right. Cheers, mate. Thank you for the call. Good morning, Jan.
2: Oh, straight on.
1: Well, kind of.
2: Yes, sort of. Those two men, Albie and Antonio, are sort of similar and both really good men. And talking sense, which I like. How are you, Jim?
1: Oh, yes, I'm fine. I'm girding my loins for four mornings in a row, Saturday, Sunday, Monday, Tuesday. Ooh.
2: Oh, we're lucky.
1: That's going to be harsh.
2: Well, as long as you get sleep during the day, you'll manage.
1: I will. Yeah, sleep during the day, very important.
2: Yeah. Do you have earplugs?
1: I can't seem to wear them, so no. Short answer, no. When I first started doing this, I got some earplugs, but they kept falling out, and I don't know. So no, I do not have earplugs, and I'm just hoping that it's just quiet in the neighbourhood when I'm trying to get some sleep.
2: Oh, well, here's hoping.
1: Yeah, exactly. That's all I can do.
2: Yeah, I used to struggle when I did night duty, and then coming home absolutely worn out. And trying to sleep, there's always something going on. So I used to wear earplugs. And I carry them in my handbag now. If you're travelling anywhere, you can pop them in. Or if you're sitting somewhere where it's really noisy, I can't stand a whole pile of noise. So they're quite handy. They're sort of rubber things.
1: Yeah, that's funny. What I got too, little rubbery things.
2: Yeah. And you poke them in. You know, a funny thing happened. I was, not last night, but the night before, just going off to sleep, lying down, head on the pillow. Suddenly there was this loud bang like a gunshot came out of my right ear. I don't know what caused it, but it was like a real explosion. Coming out of my right ear gave me a heck of a fright. I think I must have lifted about a foot off the bed.
1: Did you ever find out what it was?
2: No, I don't know what it was. Strange.
1: How very strange.
2: Yeah, definitely coming out of the ear. So something needed to come out. Gosh, it was just literally like a gunshot. But anyway, we survived it.
1: Yes, you did.
2: Now, those children that should be at school, I don't know why they did away with the

0: people that go and round these kids up. But they, and I noticed David Seymour's opened another charter school somewhere up north. I can't remember where. Have you heard about that?
1: I've just heard about it. I don't know where it is either. And he was saying, I heard something yesterday afternoon, that it's cheaper to open a charter school than it is to open a normal school.
0: Oh, yeah.
1: Really? Okay.
0: Yeah, well, they run it themselves. So all the cash is handed over and they can do what they like. They can run it how they like. I think it's a good idea. I talked to him about it once.
1: Oh, did you?
0: He said, yeah. I used to be part of the ACT party, and I won't go into all that, but he came here to Wanganui, and I had a chat to him about it, because I thought charter schools were for children that are learned by visual or kinesthetic, specialising in that, and he said, no, it's about ownership. It gives them a sense of ownership. And they have control over what they teach or how they teach it and all that. And it's not about special learning children. So I think that's the problem with our education, that changing it all back to exams and all this stuff. And it's just too hard now for a lot of these children. They just, they're lost. Especially if they're visual or kinesthetic. They just can't cope, because it's all verbal and written and words. It's way out of their capability of doing it, so they just don't go. They get too upset and feel rejected when they fail. The whole system needs to be, like everything really in this country, all needs to be sorted.
1: But everybody's got a different view of how it should be sorted.
0: Yeah, that's the trouble.
1: But
0: nobody really knows anything, and it boils down. Everyone's consulting the consultants, and the consultants don't know. So I'll sort them all out. I'll get to the bottom of it, like I do with the health problems. And try and put forward some ideas. They always get rejected because the people deciding are all a bunch of you know, pretty damned hopeless.
1: Right.
0: But anyway, just one last thing.
1: Yes.
0: I was watching a program about horticulture and this farmer who grows cabbages, a whole big field of cabbages. And he was going over them with this big spray unit thing, spraying them all with poison, chemicals. And he showed us these little green caterpillars from a white butterfly. And he said they're making holes in the cabbages and he can't sell them, so he's got to spray them with this poison. And that's what people are eating. It's absolutely shocking. I think, really, an idea, because I think all farmers should diversify.
1: Yeah.
0: They should have either families of hedgehogs or free-range chickens that go between all these rows of cabbages, and they'll clean up all these caterpillars.
1: Okay, that's trouble. Very true. That is very true.
0: Yeah.
1: Right.
0: So that's me. I've done my rant.
1: That's right. No, words of wisdom, and you've got to get this commercial break out of the way, so you've timed out perfectly.
0: Oh, wonderful.
1: Okay.
0: Good man.
1: Cheers, Jan.
0: We'll catch you next time. Bye.
1: Bye-bye. Thank you, as always, for the call. News Talk ZB, it is 8 minutes to two.
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7: Very good morning to you, Jim. While I've been waiting, I've just been watching TV One, the America's Cup, whatever it is, from Sardinia.
6: Yes,
7: and
6: the prelim.
7: I'm not extra interested in the America's Cup because so many of the sailors on board now are from hither and thither, all over the place. And I see on the news last night, one New Zealand chap, whose name I can't remember, and it's of no importance to me whatsoever, he's now on the Italian team.
6: Yeah, skipper. I can picture him. I can see him. But anyway, yes, there is a Kiwi at the helm of the Italian boat.
7: Yeah, so it's more or less like the Super Rugby now. It's people from hither and thither, and it doesn't really make much difference anymore. What I've rung up about a few days ago, you're talking about, I've got three or four brief things. You're talking about the size of packets of things from the grocery.
6: Well,
7: a lot of people may not have realised, but for quite a long time now, the ordinary little packets of coffee, you know, that soft little bag, sachet things, whatever they are.
6: Yeah, I've seen coffee, them.
7: Yeah, the 100 gram, well, they've gone down now to 90 grams.
6: Oh.
7: Yeah, from 100 grams to 90. But that's been that size for quite a while now. And yesterday in my twice-weekly shopping, I bought some beautiful, I like the square crumpets, and they've been in packets of six, but now they've reduced them down to four. Nothing to do with the price or the size or anything. It's just that you're getting four crumpets wrapped up.
6: That's why we were talking about it last weekend. It's called shrinkflation.
7: Yeah. So I like the square ones because they're bigger than the smaller ones, you know. And anyway, now moving on, I was just thinking too that everybody who's gone this weekend is going to the big-time rugby union games and the big-time rugby league games, not one of them have got any financial problems. Now, there was a lot of talk on Friday on News Talk ZB about people with finance problems here and there and all that and different things applying to them. So everybody who's gone to those big sports meetings definitely will not have any financial problems whatsoever. Because if they did, they wouldn't go there, would they? They'd be using their money for what their problems are.
6: Well, maybe they are saving up and they need a bit of something to vent and to have a good time.
7: So therefore, they haven't got any financial problems.

0: and state houses and all other people having, you know, work problems and everything else and financial problems and all that. Well, if you truly got those problems, you'd have them. But these people are going to all the sports program, sports events.
1: They yeah, well, maybe they have yeah, any. You know, why are you so hung up on this?
0: No, I'm not hung up. News Talk ZB was yesterday about all these people.
1: Yeah, well, even people, if you're a bit strapped, can save up a few dollars and go to a sports game.
0: Yeah, well, if they can do that, then they haven't got any financial problems. This is what I said.
1: Oh,
0: they
1: God.
0: Haven't, they haven't got any financial problems. Now, anyway, now, also, you had a minute. You had a call. Yeah, a caller earlier on, and one a couple of times now, has he's relegated Sue, a regular caller, to, now, what was his words?
1: I can't remember either.
0: Yeah, something or other of the disadvantage. Oh, patron saint of the disadvantage.
1: That's the one.
0: And just about every time Sue comes on, she has a lot of good time information, but a lot of it too is the fact that she complains about our present government. Then at the same time, she lets us all know, she's said it several times now, that she's a member of the National Party.
1: Yes, she is. Yeah, paid up member of the National Party. Yeah.
0: Yeah, paid up member of the National Party. So why?
1: But
0: she,
1: I think a lot of people don't kind of click on to that. The number of times I've had texts after she's been on the air, that left-leaning comment, and I go, well, actually, she's a bluey.
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8: Mike Hosking, Marcus Lush, Matt Heath, Tyler Adams. All the names you can trust. 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
9: In this update, Wellington's mayor is intending to talk with the finance minister on the heels of government announcement of plans to slim down the public service for a second time this term. The government plans to cull nearly 9,000 staff by mid-2029. Andrew Little's announced on social media they'll be meeting, saying he's determined to get the city through this.
10: Yeah, I know it's been a really tough week for many in the city, particularly those in the public service, because of the job loss announcements. I know it's not just those in ministries and departments, it's also businesses and homes and families that also get affected by these things.
9: They're expected to talk mid-June. A plea for people to donate to ambulance services as the government announces a top-up. Budget 2026 invests $35 million for over 4 years in more crews and upgraded tech. It'll support two new ambulance hubs in Auckland and make good on a national New Zealand First coalition promise. New Zealand First leader Winston Peters told journalists the service is made possible with public and government support.
11: You could have emphasised four letters tonight when you're writing your article, G-I-V-E. That is a give when you're the public can help out here.
9: The South Island's still outperforming the North Island on economic recovery. Latest Stats NZ figures show the total retail sales volume slid up 0.9% from the December quarter in the 3 months to March. Not adjusted for price effects, South Island numbers increased 2.9% with the North Island on 2%. Retail New Zealand Chief Executive Carolyn Young says that's driven by farming and tourism.
12: We've seen 47,000 additional people

0: come through New Zealand in March. We know a lot of people head down to the South Island. You know, Canterbury was up 8.7% and Otago was up 12.3%.
1: New legislation could escalate the potential for harm against gender diverse people. National and ACT have supported New Zealand First bills seeking to define the terms woman and man through its first reading on Wednesday. Human Rights Commission Rainbow spokesperson Prudence Walker says transgender, non-binary and intersex people already face a high risk of discrimination.
2: Things like this contribute not only to the legal infrastructure of the country, but also to societal thinking and beliefs.
1: The US claims Cuba has accepted $140 million in aid and is warning it can't go into the wrong hands. Tensions are rising after the US charged the country's former president, Raul Castro, with murder, and President Donald Trump raised the potential for military intervention. Secretary of State Marco Rubio says Havana has accepted an offer of aid, but he says it won't flow into Cuba without controls.
3: We're not going to do humanitarian aid that falls into the hands of their military company that they have, and then they take that stuff and they sell it at the dollar stores and put the money in their pocket. That's not going to work that way.
1: And the end of a TV era as Stephen Colbert signs off on The Late Show's final episode. Colbert took on the mantle in 2015, replacing David Letterman, who first screened the iconic talk show in New York's famed Ed Sullivan Theatre. Paul McCartney and Colbert today performed a farewell version of Hello Goodbye together, a nod to the Beatles' memorable 1964 performance in the theatre. McCartney presented Colbert with a signed photo of it.
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1: 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A high-intensity Super Rugby Pacific Derby treated fans to an absorbing game of running rugby between the Crusaders and the Chiefs tonight on Newstalk ZB Sport and iHeartRadio.
6: And of course, it is Lester Fianga-Nuku who has the final say. That'll do it. The Crusaders win an absolute thriller. 36-32.
1: All Whites captain Chris Wood has one more English Premier League game to get through unscathed for Nottingham Forest before linking up with New Zealand for next month's Football World Cup. And yet another accolade for Kiwi motor racing great Sir Scott Dixon, who's been officially inducted into the Indianapolis Motor Speedway Hall of Fame ahead of the Indy 500. That's news and sport. I'm Nina Burton.
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13: 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Northland, Auckland, Coromandel and the Bay of Plenty, cloudy periods and isolated showers. For the remainder of the North Island, mainly fine, areas of morning clouds, some isolated showers. Marlborough and Nelson, cloudy periods, isolated showers, especially about the ranges. Buller and the Grey District, mostly cloudy with scattered showers easing this morning. Fine for Westland. Canterbury, cloudy at times, patchy drizzle about the foothills. Otago, Southland and Fiordland, partly cloudy with

0: isolated showers and cloudy periods and a few showers for the Chatham Islands.
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0: Newstalk ZB, it is Overnight Talk with Jim on a Saturday morning. It's coming up 7 minutes past two. We're doing open line talkback. The phone number 0800 80 1080. If you'd like to text, it's 9292. And the email is jim@newstalkzb.co.nz. Just been chewing a few things, really. You know, these enhanced games, we've probably sort of done them to pieces, but a few of us are interested in what these enhanced games athletes will be up to in Vegas on Sunday. All juiced up. And they're what, three disciplines? Swimming, weightlifting, and track. So that's happening on Sunday night, I gather, in Vegas, which puts it sometime Monday morning our time. So am I interested in seeing these enhanced, juiced up athletes at the druggy games? I am just a wee bit, just a wee bit. Now, safety cameras, we'll get onto those in just a mo. James has been waiting for a while, so we'll get to him now. James, good morning.
2: Oh, great morning, Jim. How are you?
0: Good, mate. Thank you. And you?
2: Oh, good. I've been trying to go to sleep, but I can't because I'm so just wired. I went to the most amazing rugby game yesterday, Crusaders versus the Chiefs.
0: Oh, yes. Okay. Yeah.
2: I've been in a stadium, but not like this. You know, I've never been in an enclosed one. And it was just an amazing feeling. And I was born and bred here in Christchurch. I'm a Canterbury boy.
0: Yep.
2: Played rugby and athletics, which I'll get into later. But what I loved about it, my dad, he brought us up playing rugby, and he just was my biggest fan, you know, and he was always believed in us. He passed away last year before the stadium. And we'd drive past it and go, mate, son, I can't wait till that thing's built and we're going to go in there. Well, he passed away beforehand. So tonight, a good friend of mine paid for me to go and watch the game with him. So I took a picture of my dad with me. A real big one, eh?
0: Oh, okay.
2: I says, there you go, Dad. You know, at least we both can watch it together. And for some reason, it was such an amazing game because the score kept on changing.
0: Yes.
2: The leadership. And at 1 minute, we thought we were winning and then we're losing, and it got right down to the button. And I just grabbed that photo of Dad and I went, come on, Dad, if there's anything in you, please let us win. And wow, we did. I just jumped out of my chair and I just couldn't believe it. And I'm just still buzzing, so I can't sleep. So I've been listening.
0: What a fantastic thing to do, to take a big portrait picture of your dad along to the game. That's just great, James.
2: Yeah. Cheers, mate. I said, what do I write on it? What does it say? There you go. Show the rest, we are the best. And I could just see him up there. And so I took a video of it and sent it to all the cousins in Ireland and stuff, and they're just getting heaps of feedback. It's great. But I've just haven't felt so alive like that in a very long time. And maybe it just takes just one game of sport like that. Actually, I didn't really care who won or lost, but I'm glad we did. But it was such an amazing event and a really good feeling. And
0: as a Cantab, you wouldn't have really wanted them to lose.
2: No. But I was sitting next to a couple of Chiefs supporters, and she was a lovely lady, but she was about three times my size, so I played it cool. didn't say anything too harsh, but and I did give her a hug at the end of the game, and said, you know, it was a good game though, wasn't it? And she said, yes, it was. So, it's just great. But getting on to athletics, and I was listening to you earlier, and you were talking about some games that are coming up.
0: Yes.
2: I missed what they were called. Could you repeat them?
0: They're called the Enhanced Games.
2: enhanced games.
0: Enhanced games. This is going to be in Las Vegas Wednesday night, Sunday night Vegas time. And these athletes are going to be taking drugs, basically. Performance-enhancing drugs.
2: Is this are they going to do it beforehand? Do we watch them do it? Or have they already taken them and waiting for the effects to happen?
0: Yeah, I can't imagine us being able to be, watching as these people take tabs or shoot up or however they do it. So I don't think there'd be anything on screen at all about taking drugs.
2: They're not going to tell us what kind of drugs they're on. Yeah, apart from the usual ones we kind of know of, like steroids and stuff.
0: Okay. So here it says the enhanced games are not revealing which performance enhancing drugs each athlete has taken, but they have released the following. So 91% of athletes are using testosterone, 79% human growth hormone. So they've just run through, but they haven't identified which athletes are taking which drug.
2: Wow. It kind of blows me away because I'm an athlete. My dad got me into it when I was quite young. So I started out about 8 years age running and doing long distance, and I went right through till I was 18. And the closest thing I came to drugs was flat Coke. Would you get Coke and would throw it in a bottle and shake the buggery out of it, get rid of all the bubbles, and then you just drink the pure Coke and it would just give you a big buzz, caffeine buzz, basically.
0: Yeah, it would have been, yes.
2: But we used to talk about what happens. What do you think if we had these enhancing drugs? Now, was there not a movie that came out a long time ago, back in the 20s or 30s, and they were on enhanced drugs, and they were like doing high jump, like 8 meters in the high, and just doing crazy stuff. And it was an old Roman day movie. It was quite a hard case. And we used to talk as young athletes around the pit and stuff and go, wouldn't it be great to be like that? But at the end of the day, nothing beats true grit. Guts and endurance, and I don't know what it is, but I lost for 6 years. I came last, and then I started to win, and I felt that win, and I went, oh my God, it's amazing. But I lost for so long, and I hated it, but it just made me get better and better and better and better and better. And I'm only a small guy, tiny guy, and I look at these big guys next to me, and they go, oh, nobody. But I used to laugh at them because I used to run rings around them. Doesn't matter how big you are. The training, your heart and belief. That's all you need.
0: And I'm not sure whether these enhanced games will live for another year, whether it's just a one-off. I think it's the idea of some Australian businessman. I think this is where the idea came from. But whether they're going to hang around, become a permanent fixture on the sporting map, I somehow doubt it, but we'll see.
2: Yeah. Hey, thanks for letting me talk, but I hope it's not going to do... I hope they're not just doing it just to make money, which it sounds like what they're just trying to do. It'll come in and out, and that'll be about it. And I feel sorry for the athletes, really, because they're the ones that are going to get hurt in the end of the day. It's what you're putting in your body, and it's not good. And it's the same with that guy's trying to talk to teenagers. You can't talk to teenagers, man. Don't you know that? when you're not a teenager, we didn't care about what you said to me, man. I wasn't listening to you. I was too busy trying to, work out what I'm going to do on the weekend. And I'll figure that stuff out when I get to your age. But don't try and make me understand it now, because I don't care.
0: Yeah.
2: And that's a teenager, mate.
0: All right. Cheers, James.
2: Cheers, mate.
0: All right. Happy days. Thank you for the call.
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6: 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It's open to consultation until next Thursday. 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That means that you'll no longer have stories like I've heard many, many times. I went to my doctor. They said, yep, if you were Maori or Pacific, you would qualify for this for free, but because you're not, you have to pay. We've got to stop that. It's so divisive.
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7: News Talk ZB. I will get on to safety cameras in just a moment, but meantime, Alison, good morning.
8: Hello. I'm just going to say that Calvin's talking about the sailing there. Peter Burling's the person there. He's sailing for that other team now. It does seem funny seeing him there. And the other chap, Tuke, he's now still with New Zealand, but he's not going to be sailing. He's going to be doing something higher up in it, isn't he? He's going to be on the board or something, isn't he, I think?
7: I'm not 100% sure of what's happening with Team New Zealand.
8: Peter Burns got a little girl now. He must have a family there with him. He was holding a little girl's little blonde hair there.
7: I saw that.
8: Good luck to him. Yeah, good luck to him. It might be his child, of course. It could be somebody else, but you assume it's a little girl there, wasn't it?
7: Yeah.
8: He's got a family, obviously. Good luck to him, is what I say there. And also now, Calvin, we're still listening. He's going hither and thither with his lotto tickets, whatever he does. Go and look at the New Zealand Women's Weekly, and he might get a pleasant surprise, what I say, this week. One of his lady friends, a netball player, anyway, on the front cover. What a wonderful, Irene Van Dyke, what a wonderful uplifting story that was. Fantastic, is what I would say. And unfortunately, she lost her a beagle dog, age 14, just a couple of months ago, Hunter, and that's knocked her back. But she's now going with a caravan, her and her husband, all around. They can do all these, because you couldn't take dogs when she used to go. She can do that now. But she had a lovely connection with that dog. It was quite sad reading that. But a very uplifting story, her career, is what I would say there. And something on the news yesterday about just leave it alone with the late Queen and Andrew coming up again. He's lost his title now. His daughter's having a third child, Eugenie. And let it all go now. It's all in the past now. They don't have to keep on raking it up now. He's not a title there, the royalty now. Just let it go, is what I say now. Why do they have to keep on going on and on about it?
7: Oh,
8: the magazines and everything just get...
7: Because the latest one was the fact that he got that job as envoy without any sort of checks or anything because his mum.
8: If
7: the English media come across a story like that, then they're going to publish it for sure.
8: Well, he was the favourite in that, but what is it, good does it do now, really? It only comes back on the late Queen, doesn't it, really? She had a wonderful career. Yeah, she's not there to answer any of this stuff now. And what she did was wrong, but then it's in the past now. Why? Eugenie's having a third child now. They don't need all this in their lives now. You know, that is their father when all said and done. I think you don't need to bring it up now. What I say there, I mean, I just think what good does it do? The other day, the news was small the other day. King Charles, a seagull, left a present on the back of his jacket. That was the news the other day. I thought, goodness gracious, they haven't got much to write about, some of these people, have they?
7: I did not hear of that story. So you got...
8: Oh, they showed it on there, yeah. Along with that robot doing the Michael Jackson dancing and fell over, hilarious.
7: Oh, you're tripping over the stairs.
8: I can't think it's funny about that.
7: Yes.
8: I don't think it's funny, some of that stuff.

0: And now they reckon these drones have got tied up with the Chinese now. They can spy on you now. I don't know enough about it, but I'm just going to say about the Eurovision contest, what a shame with the result is what I would say. The lady with the violin and all the fire around her, she should have got first. Delta should have got second, but they bungled the result is what I would say there. And we could have been in it, but we haven't got enough money to be in it. Australia, you've got to buy to get in it. Canada trying to get into it, but you don't actually have to be a Europe country to be in it. But a lot of people boycotted it because Israel was in it or something, wasn't there? And a lot of
1: five countries decided not to take boycotted. Part because Israel was taking part.
0: Yeah. So that's why it was a good year, easy year to win it would have been this year. Delta got fourth, and in 1974, Dame Olivia Newton got fourth in it. So she carried on that tradition there, but she was very good is what I would say there. Should have got higher, whatever. I mean, depends. What did your friend think about the result? That one, like, chap that you said was interested.
1: Oh, Barry, I haven't talked to him about it.
0: Oh, the one that won it. I don't know.
1: Oh, he would have watched it. He would have watched it all day Sunday or whenever it was on.
0: Yeah. And the repair shop last night, those ladies that make those little teddy bears, how they make those teddy bears with those long nails, I can't work it out. The stitching they do, and this little teddy bear they made, it was unbelievable. That lady got a little teddy bear when she was a baby, and she lost her father when she was quite young. And the little teddy bear was absolutely, nothing left of the joy thing, and they made it up to, back to such a show to make for her grandchildren now. And it was amazing what these women could do. I couldn't believe it, how good it was. Oh, gosh. Yeah. And then these nails. And then I saw a photo of Rod Stewart and his wife just got a big award because she's in the police, something, isn't she, over?
1: Yeah. Yes, I don't think she... Yeah. Is she a fully sworn cop or is one of those...
0: I think so. She got a big award.
1: Oh, okay. All right.
0: Yeah. And here she was with the nails, and here he was with green nail polish on. And I thought to myself, well, he could just about be arrested for that, with her being there with a cop. With these green nails, I couldn't believe it. She didn't have any nail polish. He had these men now, well, not all men, some men wearing these very unusual nail polish, is what I say. Yeah, he's got lime green on. Yeah, she didn't have any on. I thought, her being a police, and the police, she could have arrested him. But anyway, with a nail polish anyway, I thought that was a bit funny. But,
1: All right. Yeah, I don't think it's wearing green nail polish is an offence.
0: I know that. I'm just being silly there.
1: Yes.
0: But it was really good. So funny. So she's so tall. And isn't she compared? I mean, she's a tall lady. And he was very well dressed. Gosh, he spruces up very well with this beautiful pin. And something else. The new James Bond. I reckon that this Robert Irwin, Steve Irwin's son, he would be a contender there.
1: Right.
0: Steve Irwin's son, Robert Irwin.
1: Yeah.
0: I reckon he could be a contender for this new James Bond, I think. Well, I looked him up and they think, he could be. Yeah, so there we go. Yeah. Could be a dark horse in it. He's going to be on the MasterChef Australia anyway, so I'll be watching him to see if he might coming on there and whether he could be a contender for this James Bond, is what I would say. Yeah. There we go.
1: Okay, I never would have put him down for that.
0: Well, he is quite in the Dancing with the Stars and that, and he gets a tuxedo on there. And yes, I could see it really, yes. It would be lovely if he'd do it that, wouldn't it? I think it would be lovely. There we go. Thank you. Bye.
1: All right.
0: Cheers.
1: Cheers, Alison. Thank you for that. What's his name? Robert Irwin as James Bond? Oh, I don't know. Because they are looking for the... You probably heard the news. I think it was confirmed last weekend that they would be starting auditions or that have already started auditions. The search for the next 007 is officially on. Apparently, officially on. So they're doing auditions and what else is needed to try and pick a person. I mean, this is a massive role. Whoever gets this, if they do a half-decent job, I mean, there's a lot of money to be made if you're James Bond. That is for sure. News Talk ZB, 0800 80 10 80.
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4: It's always about more taxes and it's never about more success. 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And if we are like Australia, it is not going down well.
5: Willis and Bishop are changing the rules to even the playing field. Hipkins & Co were banking $1.8 billion in extra taxes, almost the total amount they spent on motels.
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7: ZB, it's 28 past two. And just before we get to Pauline, Mackenzie District Mayor Scott Aronson, not especially mincing his words here. NZTA has put up what they call safety cameras in his district. And he seems to take exception to the term safety cameras. Mr. Aronson is calling them along the lines of revenue-raising speed cameras. Now, they went up between Lake Tekapo and Twizel in March, and I think these are the fixed cameras. They work out your average speed between the two cameras and fine you if you're going too fast. And Mackenzie Mayor Scott Aronson says the cameras are more about making money than reducing crashes in the area. He believes speeding is not a major issue on State Highway 8. He says a lack of passing opportunities is contributing to crashes in the Mackenzie District. He'd like to see more passing bays, more rest areas, and improvements to intersections to make the road safer. NZTA says speeding is an issue on that road between Tekapo and Twizel, and they believe that cameras will help solve that. The NZTA says they put the cameras at locations where evidence shows people have been or are more likely to be killed or seriously hurt in a crash. In the first 4 months of the cameras going up, compliance with the speed limit went from 88% to more than 99%. NZTA says when fewer people speed, it's much safer and fewer speeding tickets are issued. And the whole thing sounds plausible, I suppose. Speed cameras, safety cameras. In your view, what exactly are they? What should we be calling them? Yes, NZTR, when I went on that little road trip last month, I saw them around all the time. Safety cameras up ahead. I'm thinking, no, not really. Speed cameras. 0800 80 1080, if you've got any thoughts on that one. Hi, Pauline.
8: Hello. Yes, I do have a few, actually.
7: Oh.
8: Don't speed. It's simple.
7: Oh, there is that.
8: The cameras don't speed. Also, you've just thrown another one in. Robert Irwin for, James Bond?
7: Yes.
8: I'd rather see Winston Peters as James Bond. He's got that allure and he's got the dark suit and he can be quite inscrutable. But what I really rang about was last night there was a business about a yacht in distress off Cook Strait. They've right. taken one person off who was ill, and the other person was to bring the yacht back into Wellington, but they sent a mayday out saying they were lost. What happened with that?
7: I actually don't know. I don't know. I saw coverage of it.
8: Yes.
7: Now, did they...
8: So we don't know if they're still looking or if they've been found or whatever.
7: Yeah, I'm not up to date with it. I don't know.
8: Oh, okay. Well, in the meantime, let's push for Winnie as James Bond then. I'd go along and watch that.
7: Isn't he a little bit old now for James Bond?
8: Oh, not at all. Look, Robert Irwin's a lovely lad, but he's a boy, and he's a cute-looking boy.

0: Oh yeah, I don't think Mr. Irwin's got the inside running here. No, that's just Alison, I think. No, I don't think he'd be on a shortlist at all. As you say, like Robert Irwin's too young. I think Winnie is Winston Peters a bit too old to be.
1: Well, he's got Andrew Mountbatten Windsor, who's out of a job now, and he's kind of sneaky. He could do it. Anyway, I'll see you later. Okay, thanks.
0: All right, cheers, Pauline. Thank you very much. So the safety cameras. This is a story written by Claire Taylor. It was on the One News website. And this mayor, Mackenzie District Mayor Scott Aronson, criticising the NZTA's installation of safety cameras along State Highway 8, which runs through his district. He says there are better ways to improve road. What are you saying? Better ways to improve road safety. Mr. Aronson says the two sets of cameras installed by NZTA between Lake Tikapo and Twisel in March would do more to increase revenue collection than reduce crashes in the area. He said there are better ways to help with road safety. And in response to that, the NZTA says the cameras were proven to reduce speed in an area where 19% of motorists were speeding. The mayor says speeding is not the main issue on the highway and tourist traffic had reduced average speeds. The issue, he says, isn't speeding. Mr. Aronson said he believed a lack of places for motorists to pull over and a lack of passing opportunities were contributing to crashes in the Mackenzie district. He says there are more accidents because there's no shoulder room to move. We need more passing bays, rest stops and improvements to intersections. But NZTA, they're sticking to their guns on this one. They've put out Chris Rodley from NZTA said the cameras had been installed in places based on average speed data. He says, a quote here, "We place safety cameras at locations where evidence shows people have been or are more likely to be killed or seriously injured in a crash." He says, "We surveyed speeds on the State Highway 8 Tikapo to Twisel route and found that only 81% of vehicles were keeping to the speed limit." So I would have thought that's not a bad figure, really. He said the cameras had been proven to reduce speeds, pointing to the success of cameras in the Auckland region. More details, please. And back to State Highway 8, since the cameras were installed in March, he said in the first 4 months, compliance with the speed limit increased from 88% to more than 99%. So when fewer people speed, it's not only safer, it means fewer speeding tickets are issued as well. So safety cameras, or just call them what they are, really. You know, they're there to ping speedsters. Just they're speed cameras. They're speed cameras. They're not safety cameras so much. I mean, a flow-on effect of people reducing their speeds because of these cameras will have, I would imagine, an effect on road safety in that part of the world. But your thoughts on this? Safety cameras or speed cameras? Just once and for all, NZTA, call them for what they are. They are out there to catch motorists who speed. That's what they're there for, and that's what they do. 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
3: Newstalk ZB. Peter, hello.
4: A very good morning to you.
3: Good morning to you, Peter. How are things?
4: Oh, pretty good, really. Oh. Winter hasn't arrived, but it's working on it.
3: Yes, it is. Yes. Every week the temperature plunges just a little bit more.
4: And the shortest day is getting closer every day.
3: Mm-hmm. Oh, yeah, what is it? June? 21, 22, something?
4: Yeah.
3: Something like that.
4: Yes, yes. Well, days could be getting shorter due to our politicians. And the video I suggest everyone watch, Daniel Davis Deep Dive. He's an American who was in the Iraq War, and the title is called All Out War in Iran. That's What Trump Needs, Alistair Cook and Lieutenant Colonel Daniel Davis. And he talks about how in Israel, the Netanyahu is after war because the Israeli military is imploding, basically, not following orders and lots of suicides and people not going up to duty, war crimes, and not sustainable. And the military has basically told the government that. And then they were wondering whether their government is going to make it to their election, which I think is scheduled for October, which could be earlier. Mm-hmm. And Trump likes to be a winner and not a loser with respect to having to eat humble pie. And then you go to the Pakistani government, which was Imran Khan, who was military cooed away.
3: He's still in jail.
4: Yes.
3: Yeah, he's gone from hero to zero. And wow.
4: So the Iranians have said there's nothing going on, and you have Rubio saying, oh, yeah, things are really getting good, you know, we're getting close, and Iran is, you know, not budging on what they've said. Then you go to Russia with the proxy of using Ukraine to fight Russia, you know, and the situation is getting very serious there because Alistair Crook, who is a diplomat for the British government and also involved in lots of peace negotiation and hostage releasing negotiations in the Middle East and other parts of the world, very experienced gentleman who's retired. And he believes that Russia believes that they are a boiling frog with all the, you know, in the water, and it's going to, you know, kill them with all the activities NATO is doing in the sense of going through Finland with drones, you know, to attack St. Petersburg or other states to attack Russia, whether it's schools, that they say it's, you know, military targets, but it's a lot of just terrorizing the local population, whether it's apartments or whatever. And one of the experts in Russia has said, look, it's a, you know, if we don't use nuclear weapons, you know, to stop the threat, you know, that is a mistake, basically. And America has basically said that they can use nuclear weapons, you know, to you know, win a war, which of course is a load of bunkum, and you know, they used nuclear weapons in America did in 1945. So you have Iran, which didn't use nuclear weapons, which attacked US bases and basically has caused them to leave. And America has sort of run out of words as in accepting defeat and the stupidity of taking on Iran. And, you know, the strait was open before they, you know, started doing stupid things, and we're, you know, waiting to fill
3: the effects of that. I was just watching something, was it yesterday or the day before, and Bush, Afghanistan and Iraq, and I'm just thinking of the similarities, you know, but just they didn't think this through, especially like George W. Bush didn't either, and it just dragged on and on, and it didn't do his political capital any good either.
4: No. And Colonel Douglas McGregor, you know, they say, what happens next? Oh, because we've toppled the regime, whether it's in Cuba or Greenland or, you know, it's been Syria, Libya, you know, Iraq, Venezuela, you know, what happens next? And Colonel McGregor says, you know, with respect to Iraq, the Americans leave, just like they left Afghanistan, Vietnam. You know, that caused absolute havoc.
3: Yes.
4: And the thing, you know, that fighting Iran is not a third world country, and it's supported by China and Russia. And Europe trying to fight Russia, which is a superpower, and New Zealand. You heard that our New Zealand government, false news from Radio New Zealand, in my view, with the opinion that they ran from someone in, with the CNN banner who used to work in the White House, allegedly. But it's just absolute bunkum. We are sending New Zealand people to train Ukrainians to fight Russians. We've sent money under the Jacinda Ardern.
3: Yeah, I mean, we've been doing this for years.
4: Yeah. And that money was then sent to the Ukrainians in the sense of missiles to fight Russia. What does Russia have that we like? Well, they have fuel, which the US told us to stop buying, and the UK now going back to buying Russian fuel because they're in a bit of a bind. Europe's buying a bit of that because they're in a bit of a bind. You know, and the hatred to Russia or demonising, whether it's Putin or Saddam Hussein or whatever it is, you know, the Russian parliament has given Putin the power to take on war, which basically means NATO, who is continuing to attack Russia. And it's been their nuclear forces, you know, their aircraft, their long horizon radar.
3: All righty. Attacked.
4: So the thing is, if we don't want war, New Zealand has to separate from these crazy people in Europe, whether they're in the UK.
3: Oh, no, we won't be. No, we'll be supporting Ukraine as long as we can. And I think whatever government is in would have the backing of most of the country in that. We think what Russia did to Ukraine was unforgivable, and we will continue to help as best as we can. And I was just going to go to Craig, but Craig has disappeared. We'll take a break. Back after this.
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2: Newstalk ZB, still no sign of Craig. He disappeared and remains absent. But Alison brought this up a little while ago about they are looking for the new James Bond, and she's suggesting that Robert Irwin, the son of Steve Irwin, he could be a possible candidate to play the new Bond. I don't think so. I think he's too young. Suggestion that Winston Peters might get the... No, I think Winston Peters is probably a little bit old. You know, this could be a bit of a fun, though. You know, your favourite James Bond, the actor that you thought did the best job at portraying James Bond, your favourite James Bond movie. Confirmation, as we heard last weekend, the search for the next James Bond is on. The casting process has started. Any news like that sparks two questions for Talkback. Your favourite James Bond movie, your favourite James Bond actor. Now, I don't really have a favourite Bond movie, but I certainly like Daniel Craig. Sean Connery, absolutely a brilliant James Bond. Roger Moore, he did 7 Bond films, and pretty much he pulled the proverbial in all of them. Roger Moore was so funny, the way he portrayed James Bond. Sean Connery, he did 7 as well. So the search is on for the next 007. Now, your favourite James Bond, your favourite James Bond movie. This is what we do whenever the word James Bond pops up. 0800 80 10 80. Willie Nelson, Paul Simon with Homeward Bound.
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0: News Talk ZB, Willie Nelson and Paul Simon, Homeward Bound. Craig is back. Morning, Craig.
1: Morning, how's it going?
0: Good, mate, good. How are you? Did you have a little cat mishap?
1: Yeah, my cat decided to knock over the water bowl, so I had to clean it up, and then I realised that his bed was a bit cold, so I heated up a wet bag and stuck in the bottom of the pet bed to warm his bed up for him.
0: Oh, nice.
1: So, sort of. Too many things or whatever, so I got, anyway. Interesting song. I didn't realise that a lot of most popular songs around nowadays don't really have a lot of words for them. That one there is mostly just Homeward Bound as the lyrics, so, but, each to their own. Quickly, because I haven't got much time.
0: You got plenty? Really? Carry on.
1: Speed cameras. Yes, they are speed cameras. They're not safety cameras. All a load of crap. People who believe they're a safety camera, really. I mean, it's not as if you're going to get pulled over with police and they give you an issue with a safety warning ticket, whatever, or a safety infringement notice, do they? It's a speed camera. But I'm just quite amazed how we always seem to be having... I think this is about the third time you brought this subject up, so it seems to be quite interesting. But
0: As soon as I see a speed camera, safety camera story, I jump on it from a great height.
1: Are you trying to get back the amount of money, trying to pay penance for when you got your speed camera ticket, was it? I don't understand the fact. I don't understand why they put signs up saying speed camera here. I mean, if it's such of a, they're trying to fix people's safety, just don't worry about putting warning sticker signs up. Just put the speed camera there. People will soon realise there's a problem and they start getting all these fines and slow down. But, I've seen speed cameras on straight sets of roads with nothing whatsoever, safety barriers between the middle of the road. You think, well, what are they trying to save? But, it's purely just money gathering more than anything else. But I reckon that they should remove the signs to advertise them, because if they want to make a road safer, don't advertise where the speed cameras are, and people will then probably drive a bit safer. But putting signs up saying speed camera ahead and all that, all you're doing is people will just drive perfectly okay for that part, and they'll just act like idiots further down the road. All you're going to be doing is moving the problem further down the road to the next section.
0: Yeah, I suppose. Really, yeah, you could be, yeah.
1: You're not really changing people's attitude. All you're doing is just saying, well, in this area here, we're going to check to see what you're doing. And then after that, we don't care anymore. So you just go and do your own thing. So it's kind of stupid. I reckon they should put signs up saying, thank you for visiting our speed camera zone as you go past it. And they'll be like, what? What speed camera? I just think it's a stupid idea. But if they're trying to make it safe as they can, don't advertise it. But that's just, kind of rather stupid with that sort of thing. The other thing quickly I was going to ask, when you're talking about that yacht that was off Wellington,
0: yes,
1: what had happened about those two drone boats that the New Zealand Navy put out a while ago? I think it was called Tui and Rua. It was a big hoo-ha about them, and then they got launched and they're just going around New Zealand in circles, just keeping an eye on our coastline. I've never heard anything about those either.
0: I do remember the story, and I would imagine they were they going through testing or were they ready to start work?
1: I'm not really too certain. I don't have internet at home, so I don't have ship tracker or whatever tracker it is. So I guess I'll be on that, but I'm not part of that. I don't really have don't have any time for that either, to be honest.
0: No.
1: Get around with that. But, that's that. Oh, crap, what else was there? Oh, I can't remember now. I got sidetracked by them. And
0: is your cat Cosmo, is that what you called it?
1: Yeah.
0: How cool. Yeah, what a great name for a cat.
1: Well, yeah,

0: like mine, the, what do you call it, Malibu, not Malibu, big breed. And he got it from the SPCA. It had no name with it, so he's called it Phoenix because, you know, kind of like rising from the ashes or from the SPCA. So, but you've got to spend a lot of time with pets and that. I mean, they look up for you to, you know, care for them and look after them, feed them. And I just don't have any time for the, in the world for people who think the animals are just can be mistreated and treated like crap. I mean, those sort of people I just don't have time for.
1: Mm. No, the, pets should be a part of the part of your life, and yes, you've got to make arrangements for them. They are a responsibility, a fantastic one, but a responsibility. And with that, Craig, we're coming right up to commercials and news and things. So I'm glad you called back. I'm glad you fixed up Cosmo's mess and put a heat thing in there for it to warm up his bed. That's just wonderful.
0: I was going to say, quickly, the only difference between cats and dogs is if you go away with a dog, you've got to look at.
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5: The Mike Hosking Breakfast. 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
6: In this update, ambulance staff and communication centres will be getting extra support thanks to $35 million coming over 4 years from next week's budget. The allocation will also go into extra patient welfare checks, establishing two Auckland ambulance hubs and setting up electronic patient records. Hatohone St John Deputy Chief Executive Dan Oh says call handlers will get more support and breaks.
7: At the moment, they get hammered. They take back-to-back 111 calls. They do a fantastic job. They do not get adequate decompression time. This funding helps with that.
6: Accusations the government's breaching human rights obligations by advancing legislation with potential to harm gender-diverse people. The bill seeking to define the terms woman and man passed its first reading on Wednesday. Human Rights Commission Rainbow spokesperson Prudence Walker says such strict definitions could create confusion and exclude people.
8: I'm concerned that it'll trample on the mana of trans and intersex people who already face discrimination in Aotearoa, and also attempts to completely erase non-binary people.
6: The New Zealand Professional Firefighters Union claims Fire and Emergency's Northern Communications Centre will stop dispatching for the rest of the night. It says all 111 calls will be diverted to Wellington and Christchurch. It says workers received an email earlier yesterday claiming no manager was available to run the centre. The increased prominence of weight loss drugs could be the reason pharmaceutical spending is up. Official figures show the retail sales volume in the March quarter was up 0.9% on December's. Sales for pharmaceutical and other store-based retailing alone grew by $52 million. Retail New Zealand Chief Executive Carolyn Young says it isn't exactly clear why this is, but it could be weight loss medication.
9: There's certainly high volume of those drugs now being sold. They are really expensive on a monthly basis, so that keeps going up and up and up. So we do think that that has certainly some impact.
6: The charity's regulator is being asked to investigate RSA poppy donations. The Herald last week revealed Christchurch's Papa Nui RSA owed more than $300,000 to its welfare trust after relying on donations.

0: To support its failing bar. Jordan Dunn has more.
1: No Duff Veteran Support Group co-founder Aaron Wood has filed a complaint with Charity Services in a personal capacity. He wants it to investigate Papa Nui's situation and whether a national system-wide audit is needed. Wood says his complaint is in the interest of veterans who are the intended and legal beneficiaries of Poppy Trust funds.
0: And an aggressive turn to the Ebola outbreak in the Democratic Republic of Congo. An angry crowd set a hospital alight after a family was stopped from taking home for burial the body of a man thought to have died from the virus. More than 130 people have died, with hundreds of other cases suspected. Local politician Luke Mabley is translated here by CNN. He says dangerous misinformation is growing around the virus.
2: The protesters, they're angry. They're setting fire to the tents of Ebola patients because they want to forcibly retrieve the bodies.
0: In sport, the pre-match prediction of a finals atmosphere on and off the field came true tonight in Christchurch as the Crusaders pipped the Chiefs 36-32. Crusaders coach Rob Penny said a packed Takaha lived up to the expectation and was especially proud of how his young bench rose to the occasion to remain unbeaten under the roof.
3: What an event. What an event for the supporters and spectators. And, you know, we've got a lot of young boys out there at the moment, and they pulled it out of the hat when we needed it, and credit to them.
0: Netball New Zealand is looking to the horizon after one of the sport's most tumultuous periods at home. The code's governing body has been under pressure over a host of issues, like the drama around Dame Nolan Todua's position as Silver Ferns coach, a slew of top players heading to Australia, and the shortening of the ANZ Premiership season. Chair Alistair Carruthers says netball has challenges, but the code also has company.
4: All sport is a challenge at the moment. It's all very stretched. We've got a cost of living crisis that is challenging everybody, but I think the game itself is an incredibly good heart.
0: And to the National Basketball League, where the Canterbury Rams have got back to their winning ways, beating Manawatu Jets 100-93 in Palmerston North. That's news and sport. I'm Nina Burton.
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10: 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The forecast: Northland, Auckland, Coromandel and the Bay of Plenty. Cloudy periods and isolated showers for the remainder of the North Island. Mainly fine with areas of morning cloud, some isolated showers. Marlborough and Nelson, cloudy periods, isolated showers, especially about the ranges. Buller and the Grey District, mostly cloudy, scattered showers easing this morning. For Westland, it should be mainly fine. Canterbury, cloudy at times, patchy drizzle about the foothills. Otago, Southland and Fiordland, partly cloudy with some isolated showers. Cloudy periods and a few showers for the Chathams.
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10: Newstalk ZB, it's just gone 7 minutes past three. We're here doing Open Line Talkback on the ZB network through this Saturday morning. The phone number, 0800 80 10 80. 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

0: thing is 9292, and the email is jim@newstalkzb.co.nz. And yeah, Alison suggesting last hour that Robert Irwin, Stephen's son, be cast as a new James Bond. She knows, Alison knows, that the search has started for the next James Bond. And she's saying that Robert Irwin would be, and another suggestion also, Winston Peters. I think Robert Irwin's too young, and I think Winston Peters probably a little bit too old. And a texter says, Mr. Bean as the next James Bond. Because Rowan Atkinson, he already did that spoof on the spy movies. I can't remember what they were called, but so he's kind of halfway there already, actually. Another one says, how about a black James Bond featuring Jamie Foxx? Cheers, Strata Suede. Anyway, and another one texter says, we were lucky enough to have Pierce Brosnan visit Maunganui in the far north a couple of weeks ago. A very humble, friendly James Bond. Cheers, Anne. Yes, Anne, I heard he really came across really nice. Everybody who met him, nothing but lovely things to say about him. So, yeah. And I think he was here solely on holiday too. He and his family. I don't think he was here for work or anything. He was just here on a family holiday. Which, thank you for choosing New Zealand, Pierce. Appreciate that. Patricia, good morning. Hello, Patricia.
1: I was in hospital with a very bad accident.
0: Hello, Patricia. You're going to have to get your phone. You were perfect when I was talking to you before, but now the phone is way, way, way from your mouth. Hello, Patricia. I might go to Tony and come back for her. Tony, good morning.
2: Hi, how are you going?
0: Good. A bit concerned about Patricia.
2: Yeah, it's a shame. What about a 55-year-old, slightly overweight truck driver for Bond? What do you reckon about that?
0: You're up for the job, are you?
2: Yeah, I don't think they'll be making millions at the box office if I'm in it. Anyway, but look, I drive around the country listening to your show, so yeah, I love it. And I was just ringing up about that games thing that they're going on with the druggy games, whatever you want to call it.
0: Oh, the enhanced games or the druggy games? Yep.
2: Yeah. So I'm definitely going to give it a go, have a look at it, just out of curiosity. I think it'd be all right. But years and years ago, I used to share a house with a guy who used to go to the gym, and he started getting into the steroids a bit there, and it was a bit interesting to watch, because I think I don't know if it's true or not, but they call it steroid rage. And
0: I've heard of this.
2: With like Jekyll and Hyde. So I used to work away now and then, and I'd come home, there'd be holes in the wall, and then I'd come home one day and it'd be all like sad and moping, like his dog had died. So yeah, but it was actually quite scary to watch, hey. But I ended up moving out in the end, because it was too much for me, eh? So
0: because you wouldn't know what sort of bloke you're gonna have when you get home.
2: No, it was just sort of like a Jekyll Hyde thing. But yeah, it was quite scary. Like, he sort of, when I first moved in, he was all really nice, and then you could just tell. And then one day he wanted me to go down, I think he was injecting it, I don't know if they do that, but he wanted me to go and get his needles and that for him, and I was like, nah, mate, I'm not doing that, because, I wasn't into it. So, I ended up moving on. But, I'd be definitely curious to watch it. Maybe Lance Armstrong commentating, is he? Who knows?
0: No.
2: I just wanted to ring up, because I wanted to see if any of the listeners could give me some advice. I'm trying to grow some chili seeds, and I'm just not having any luck, and I don't know what to do.
0: Okay, so you're trying to grow chili.
2: Yeah, I bought some seeds from Mitre 10, and I've brought a couple of packets, and I've put them in the dirt, and I've put them in tissue to try and start them. I just can't get it, man. I don't know what I'm doing wrong, but I don't know. And I've got a greenhouse, but I don't know if I'm doing it at the wrong time of the year or what's happening. But I'm not just having any luck. And I've googled it a few times, but yeah, I don't know what to do because there's so many different answers out there with different ideas. So I thought maybe the listeners

0: maybe had any luck. Might know.
1: See, I've grown chilies, but from a seedling, not from a seed.
0: Yeah, and I've bought like 3 or 4 packets. So I just, you know, I've given up because obviously, you know, it's $7, $8, $9 a packet. You only get 4 or 5 seeds in a packet. So, yeah,
1: Things, you know, once I've grown such pretty little plants with the bright red chilies and things. Yeah, if there's anybody who can help Tony.
0: Yeah. Because I love the real, was the real hot ones. Was it jalapeno or something?
1: Jalapenos.
0: I love the hot, I really love the hot chilies, eh? So, and there's another guy there too, I heard on tonight, who said he uses his car, he's buying man shakes. And I was just wondering because I've been looking into that as well, and I was just wondering if anyone uses it and if it's good to use. I'm not sure if it's just more of a gimmick or...
1: What are we talking about here?
0: Man shakes. It's supposed to be like like you mix it up and drink it. It's supposed to be like a meal supplement. It's supposed to help you lose weight.
1: Right, it's sort of like one of those protein shakes that fill you up.
0: Yeah. And I was just wondering if people out there sort of use it or reckon if it's good or not, or if it's a waste of money, or that'd be a bit of advice on that if anyone's keen.
1: Okay, the man shake and how to grow chilies.
0: Yeah. Sorry, I'm sort of using your show as a bit of a...
1: No. Tony, no problem. That's what talk radio is all about.
0: Yeah, I was listening to that guy before he took his dad's picture to the game. What a legend, mate. That was awesome.
1: Yeah, wasn't it? Yeah, good on you, James. Yeah.
0: Yeah. But no, mate, look, I love listening to your show, mate. So, I'm on the road with the truck driving. So, I listen to it all the time if I'm on the road. So, no, it's great.
1: I get it. All right. Cheers, Tony.
0: All right, mate. Thanks for your time. See ya.
1: Yeah, thank you for the call. Appreciate it. Patricia, we have got you back. Yes?
2: All right. Can you hear me, dear?
1: Yes, I can. Perfect.
2: Well, I would like to take up that other lady's suggestion of Winston Peters. Although he may be elderly, he's got many ideas of knowledge with all his, you know, being Minister of Foreign Affairs, and I think at 80, he still looks pretty good in a lovely dark suit.
1: Yep,
2: and I thought it would be nice to put him in representing New Zealand.
1: Now, I did ask you if you could turn your radio off. You haven't. Are you finding it confusing?
2: No, I can't, because the hospital brought me home in a hospital bed. I cannot walk, and I'm flat on my back, and I will be till I stop breathing.
1: So you don't have a remote that can turn the radio down when you're on?
2: No, I haven't. The TV is at the other end of the room, and I have to wait if anyone comes in to adjust it.
1: Oh, okay.
2: So could you just put Winston Peters down? But I think he still looks good even at 80.
1: All right. So how do you think he'll get on with the physical, like the fight scenes and things?
2: I don't know, but I'd love to put him in representing New Zealand. But next time someone comes in, I'll tell them to turn the television down, as I can't get out of the hospital bed that they've brought home from the hospital for me instead of going to a rest home.
1: Yep. I heard you talking to somebody else, one of the other hosts, a little while ago. So they've set up the hospital bed in your place, which is good. It means, you know, you're at home.
2: I'm very, very lucky. If they hadn't have brought me home, I was to go to a rest home. So I'm more happy in my parents' home. I've got everything, memories all around me.
1: Oh, great.
2: Yeah. Well, I won't hold you up anymore, Jim, but I listen to your program.
1: Good.
2: And I enjoy it.
1: Nice to have you on board, Patricia.
2: Okay, bye-bye for now.
1: Bye-bye for now.

0: Exactly. Bye. Yes, we will talk again. Thank you. The text here on Ukraine. Good morning, says a texter. This will be from Pat. I have no objection to New Zealand sending money to Ukraine and to train their troops. I do object when they target civilian buildings with the ammunition provided to them when it is supposed to be used against the enemy. By targeting innocent civilians, it makes them just as bad as the Russians, in my opinion. Cheers, Pat. And thank you for the text. No more on the James Bond. Yep. So, a few people suggesting that Winston Peters should audition as the next James Bond. See, I didn't know this till the other day. Roger Moore and Sean Connery, they tied for the most James Bond movies, 7 films each. See, I had no idea. I knew Sean Connery had made a few. I had no idea that Roger Moore, 7 films each. Interesting. News Talk ZB 0800 80 10 80. It is 3:18.
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0: 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Aha, Matt, good morning.
7: Haha, Jim. G'day. I don't know what you're laughing at, but I could imagine it's probably just me.
0: Expecting something.
7: Oh, God, don't put the pressure on. Okay, trucking along. And it was about between 6 and 8 degrees, so it's not too bad. But I did leave the heat pump going for the dogs, like I do every Saturday now.
0: Yep.
7: I got one of those Daikin heat pumps put in last summer. It's quite a grungy one, and I've just started using it over the last few weeks, just a little bit here and there, and like I use it one Saturday all night, two Saturdays all night for the dogs. And a few evenings between 3 and like midnight when they go to bed. And it's actually quite cheap. So I'm more confident to use it more often now. Because it used to be something I was scared of, getting a big power bill. Because, don't have a lot of money for that sort of thing, excess power. But I used to probably, one overnight, 3 evenings, and that was probably about $20 worth. I thought, that's not bad, really. I don't know. What do you reckon?
0: No, that's doable.
7: Yeah, and that's just ticking away at 20 degrees. If you have it too hot, it works harder, apparently. So just on low fan, 20 degrees, takes the edge off, and the dogs ain't happy. And I'm happy enough.
0: Still, 20 degrees, that's what this

0: It's the studio was, I think it's set at about sort of 20 degrees as well, and that's fine for me. I'm, you know, that'll do.
1: Yeah, I think that's a good area because it's the most efficient to run, and if you're still cold, put another jersey on.
0: Exactly. Well, there's always there. Yeah, put some more clothes on if you're cold.
1: Yeah, it's all right, you know. I mean, if you think about it, if it's the middle of summer and it's a hot day and it goes back to 20, you're quite appreciative of how cold it is. So I can't think why 20 degrees is a bad thing. I remember my nana in Aussie, if it was 20 degrees, she'd have her fire blasting at about 400 degrees, throwing log after log on, and I'd have to leave the room. It must have got over 30 degrees in there constantly, but that's how she liked it. I guess a lot of people like it toasty, but 20 degrees will do for me.
0: Yeah, I don't like it too hot.
1: Nah. Yeah, I'd rather be cool then, maybe. But, growing the chilies.
0: Yes.
1: I only grew them from seedlings, like you, Jim, but pretty sure it's a summer crop. Might be wrong, but I think it might be too cold to sow them at the moment, unless you put them on a heat pad, which is getting technical with gardening. But, yeah, I always used to use the, the little snap-lock bags?
0: Oh, yes, yeah.
1: I'd put a moist paper towel in there, put seeds on, fold on a paper towel, fold it in half, seeds in the middle, and stick it on the windowsill. So it gets moist and humid. Maybe that'll work, I'm not sure, but that's my go-to for seed.
0: And I do remember now that when I was growing chilies from seedlings, it was always over summer. It was a summer crop.
1: Yeah. I only did it one time because then I realised I don't actually like chilies. They're too hot for me.
0: But they're such such a pretty little plant, though.
1: I did like it. Yeah, I actually was hoping they'd pop up again because I left a few in the garden to rot away. I thought I would do that if I get a few seeds, try and let them grow back. I actually had tomatoes from seed that was just left to do. So that's my style. Pops up again.
0: Okay, you're starting to break up just a little bit.
1: Yeah, I'm going around the back corner. Sorry, Jim.
0: That's all right. We got you back.
1: Yeah, I'm on the last corner on the downhill coming down the new Manawatu Woodville Road. I'm just coming into Woodville. Seems to be one little dead spot. Going to the enhanced games.
0: Oh, yes.
1: I like the idea of the drunk games. Or, you know, the complete mess games, like if you're totally intoxicated on alcohol, you know, that'd be quite fun to watch, wouldn't it?
0: That would be, yes.
1: Well, I don't know, with the enhanced games, what if it's more popular than the Olympics? Then it's expected that you have to be high to become a top-tier athlete. I don't know.
0: I don't think that many top-tier athletes would want to put that stuff into their bodies, really.
1: I hope not.
0: Yeah.
1: We'd all be just supporting druggies, really.
0: Yes. So I don't think it'll ever catch on. I don't think it's a major competition or any threat whatsoever to the Olympics.
1: Well, I hope not. But I agree with that comment. I heard someone text him that look out for the heart attacks, which they're going to be pushing through too much, you know, for their system.
0: Yes.
1: Your heart can only handle so much, and not even if it's not now, in later years, your body will be totally blown out from it.
0: Mm.
1: And what, for a little bit of glory, what's the prize money for that kind of thing anyway?
0: Well, they're talking about a $25 million prize pool, and if an athlete breaks the world record.

0: record in his or her discipline, that's another million right there. Bang.
1: Oh, okay. Well, that's an incentive. Okay. Hand the drugs over. I'll sign up. Let's go.
0: Yeah, I don't think we would be in contention because we haven't trained or done anything, and I don't think performance enhancing drugs would actually work on me anyway.
1: Do they have an over 50s category? Because I can go on that now, and I don't know what I'd be good for. Maybe just slow walking with the dogs. Is there a category for that? That I like to get into at the moment.
0: Same.
1: Anyway, that's about enough for me, I think.
0: Good on you. No, nice to hear from you, Matt, as always.
1: Cheers, Jim. Sorry I couldn't get through last week. The phone kept cutting out. The truck phone, it wouldn't connect at all. But
0: oh, stink.
1: Got through this week. Yeah.
0: Oh, well, I'm glad it's working this time round.
1: The same. All right, well, have a good one.
0: Cheers. Yeah, cheers, mate. Thank you, Matt. The text has just come through on the chili. A message for Tony. Chili seeds. End of September is best to plant as seeds. You need sunlight hours and warm temperatures. Also, soak your seed in cold tea for 24 hours first. It replicates being in a bird's stomach and removes the outer coating on the seed. I've found some New Zealand brands of hot chili seeds are duds. Try floating them. If they float, they're no good. If they sink, they will germinate. I hope this helps. Good luck. Cheers, Dave. So there you go, Tony. It is a summertime crop by the looks of it. Another one here on the chilies. If you're planting chilies from seed, it's best to start them in seed raising mix first and then plant them out into a sunny spot in a well-dug soil that contains heaps of compost. Fertilise with nitrophos, is it? Nitrophos? And then regularly feed them with liquid seaweed or fish fertiliser. I use diluted worm juice also and make sure they are watered regularly. All right. Okay. A lot of explanation on the chilies. Good to hear. 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
0: News Talk ZB, off to Thames now. Hi, Steve.
8: Hi. Yeah, I've got three things, please. First one is speed cameras.
0: Yes.
8: Now, I have continually asked our local police, and I've written to the NZTA, can I get a speed camera outside my place? I'll look after it for them. My street is one of the ones where it goes downhill. So it's not on the flat. Now, we're just one of my poor mate neighbours next door has lost his fence. It's been driven through.
0: Okay.
8: Through people going too fast. And the NZTA replied to me eventually, saying that it was a local

0: traffic issue. They were not prepared to do anything. Anyway, so I went back to my local policeman. They didn't seem to think it was an issue. Now, about a kilometre from where I am, above me, there are what we call lower socio-economic or whanaora homes.
1: Right.
0: And there are five cars parked on the road, not registered or warranted, that are used regularly. The police just don't seem to think it's an issue. Well, my poor neighbours now having to pay quite a lot of money to have their fence repaired.
2: Hmm.
0: What do I do? Go back to NZTA again?
2: Well, no, if they've said that that really is not their responsibility, you're going to have to take it up with local council, I suppose.
0: Well, I even tried my MP, Scott Simpson, but it's not in his portfolio. He couldn't help me. All he did was put me onto the Transport Minister. I'm not getting anywhere with that either. They get to the corner. We've sort of got a T intersection halfway down the hill, and they do donuts there. They do perfect round black marks in the middle of the intersection. At any odd time, it's not a set time as such. Now, I can't say to a policeman, well, if you sit there for 5 minutes, you'll catch them.
2: Mm.
0: They could be, several hours. I don't really know what to do there. I'll reapproach my local policeman. They are friendly, and I get on all right with them. But they just don't seem to think. As I say, I could take them up there right now and show them at least five cars there that are not registered or warranted, but are still being used.
2: Okay, and what are the other two or three things that you said you had?
0: Oh, yeah. Now, money, finance.
2: Money?
0: I don't know what to do. Now, Winston Peters was talking about buying back BNZ and incorporating it with Kiwi Bank.
2: Yes, a new national bank, yeah.
0: Yeah, well, I don't know how safe. I've recently sold two properties, and the money is sitting in a lawyer's account at the moment, because I'm a bit afraid of putting it into Kiwi Bank, and it doesn't appear to be a really safe investment. What would you suggest I do?
2: Oh, I'm no money man. I think I'd be more inclined to have it in a bank account rather than a lawyer's trust account. Because you hear stories about
0: buying shares. You know,
2: you hear stories about lawyers dipping into their trust accounts.
0: That's right. I've dealt with this one all my life. That's okay. It's a firm. It's not just an individual. But I thought of maybe putting it into shares because the interest rates in the bank's almost negligible. It's not like it used to be. Where we had it in BNZ, I was getting, back in the 80s, we were getting, 15-16% interest rate. It was worth putting it in. But BNZ's not owned by New Zealand. It's owned by Australian National Bank now. I don't really want to put it into an Australian bank.
2: Well, yeah, you don't have much option, really, if it comes to banks.
0: Oh, well, we'll have to think about that.
2: Yeah. There's a Taranaki Savings Bank. The TSB.
0: Yeah, well, my late wife had all her money in the TSB, and she was able to access everything through the web. I don't have a computer to do that sort of thing, and I'm a bit hesitant about doing that sort of thing. Anyway, there's too many scams going on.
2: True.
0: And now I do a lot of walking around the Coromandel Peninsula, from the Kaimai to the Cape. It's an interesting backcountry area.
2: Mm.
0: And occasionally I see things that possibly shouldn't be there. The Department of Conservation tell me they don't have any white kiwi on the peninsula. Well, I've seen two and the last.

0: 10 years.
1: Okay.
0: They tell me there's no such thing. How do I haven't been able to get a photo of it properly. The latest thing I've come across in the bush, we don't have snakes, do we, in New Zealand?
1: No.
0: So it would be a very large eel I'm seeing, rather than a snake.
1: Well, occasionally they get washed up. But in theory, we don't have snakes here, but there was
0: we
1: one.
0: We don't have snakes. Okay. No, it's just I've seen this animal. I've seen him twice in the last month, one particular spot, right up on the Kaimai. He's well up out of sea level in a pond. And I'm thinking now I must get some photos of this. He looks like a snake, not an eel. Quite thick, you know, quite a big animal actually. I talked to a couple of pig hunters up there, and they said they've seen it too, but nobody believe. You say, oh no, nobody believe that. It's he thinks, so well, it could be an eel, but it's certainly a strange looking animal. I would love to be able to open the old, it's like an old miner's track, but the power board opened it up to put the main feeder line through from the Kaimai up to the Cape. So it's a four-wheel drive track. And we'd love to be able to take tourists along and show them the beautiful scenery we have here. But the park conservation told me, It'd be fraught with all sorts of difficulties opening it up. But are you sure we don't have snakes?
1: That's right, but every now and again you get a snake washed up.
0: I get them on the beach.
1: Yeah, on the beach.
0: But we wouldn't find one up in the bush.
1: No, one would think not, no.
0: Okay, all right, I'll accept that.
1: Yep, and with that said, we've got to keep moving, but nice to talk to you.
0: All right.
1: And we'll talk again. Oh, and he's gone.
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1: 18 minutes to 4. Hi, Yvonne.
5: Oh, hello there, Jim. I just wanted to put out the vibe and feelings and that for Patricia and that, you know, I think that she's the lady, you know, that has been writing children's stories, you know. So she phoned Marcus one evening, you know, and talked about a children's story, and it was wonderful to hear. So, you know, I hope she's, you know, she sounds as though she's got a wonderful spirit, you know, and she's just sort of getting on with whatever's in front of her. And she said, you know, like I believe too.

0: Like, I just love my home, you know, and I would want to see my days out here as opposed to being in a home. So, you know, it's nice to know that. But I wonder if she's got someone sort of coming into her at night time and that, you know, you don't know these things.
1: Mm.
0: Yeah, but what I wanted to say too was this business about the enhanced drug, games.
1: Yes,
0: Jim, what a load and jolly nonsense! You know, are people really out to sort of kill themselves in some way? You know, to sort of change their body structures and their minds and their situations and that, you know, to go chasing after something that isn't them, you know, all for the sake of winning a prize, you know, a trophy. It's ridiculous. Because, I mean, when we watch our children, you know, play the sport and how they come through the games and everything and that, it's just sensational, you know, to sort of see them develop, you know, how they fall and struggle and they miss the ball and one thing and another, and they cry real tears and what have you, you know, or they probably have a beer afterwards and wish they hadn't done it. And you know, you even see the guys on the field, you know, how they come along and sort of when someone messes up, you know, and the other team players come along and you sort of give them a pat.
1: A bit of a, they console them.
0: Yes, yeah. Well, you know, you sort of miss this one, but you might get the next one, and that's how it should be, you know. And it's just a load of crap. I don't, well, you know, when I was 13, probably 12 or 13, I was sitting once again. You know, my granddad lived with us, and he was a cup of tea guy, you know, like my father. And he was sitting there, you know, mum was at the bench, and he was talking to her, and he said, "Oh," he said, "Irene," he said, "I think man is going to cause their own destruction." And I thought, what the hell does he mean by that? but all these years later, I think he's jolly well right, Jim.
1: Mm.
0: You know, I think we've got this sort of this death wish upon us or something. You know, bugger if I know. But and Mum, when she was passing, she was 94 when she passed away, and when she was on her last, she said, "Oh, I'm glad I'm going." She said, "You guys have got a mess to clean up." And I thought, well, she's not wrong there. So that's all pretty much, you know, really I've got to say, you know, surprisingly.
1: Well, I'm glad that you called and said it.
0: Yes, well, thank you, John. Okay, then.
1: All right. Cheers, Yvonne. Thank you.
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12: Bill from

0: Wellington.
1: Well,
0: good morning.
1: How are you? Gosh, that was a an exciting high class footy match last night. You wouldn't have seen it, but you know, for me, I really relish these free to air Friday night football games.
0: Right.
1: Because I don't have Sky, you see. So yeah. I just hope that the my team, the Hurricanes, playing the Highlanders, will be as good as that, you know, this afternoon or tonight, whenever it is, etc. But no, rugby's sort of fighting back, you know, against league and soccer, etc., and so on to, you know, to get their rightful sort of position at number one. They've been very complacent and run by incompetence, as far as I'm concerned, over the last 50 or 60 years, you know, taking for granted that they were the number one sport. And they've got battles on their hands, you know, with the viewers now watching the other two I mentioned. Now, back to James Bond.
0: Yes.
1: I saw the photographs either in the paper or on television of the, I think there were about eight candidates, you know, that they got down to do. And I thought that Henry Cavill stood out. I know he played Superman. I never did see him there, but he appeared and acted very well and stood out in those Tudor series, you know, TV films with, you know, on Henry VIII and this sort of thing, etc. I thought he looked pretty good. And like Ian Fleming, he's, you know, over 6 feet. And Ian Fleming made James Bond 6 feet too. But the the first guy they wanted to play James Bond, this, you know, back in about 1960, the guy they wanted was the Irish actor Patrick McGowan.
0: From The Prisoner frame.
1: And he played Danger Man. He was secret agent in the 60s, and then he went on to The Prisoner. You know, he was locked up in that island somewhere off Wales and couldn't get out, but they wanted him, but he wouldn't. He was prepared to be tested, but he told them that he didn't want any kissing scenes in it, etc. So he wanted to be a James Bond that didn't sort of kiss the female stars. But they sort of couldn't have that. So their next guy they looked at and they wanted was Tony O'Reilly, who, you know, became...
0: the rugby player, media owner.
1: He was in New Zealand in 1959 at the British Isles, and sort of he set record try records in South Africa in 55 and New Zealand in 59, which have never been equaled, you know, for visiting teams. But he was... He was an exceptionally good-looking guy, you know. They said he had permed red hair, but he was about 6 foot two and a half. But he refused to, because I think he'd taken on that job of the head of the Irish milk industry or something. And he used to go to practice in his Rolls Royce, and he's still playing for Ireland up till 1963. But so those were the first two guys that they tried, and when James Bond came along, you know, I think they looked at their candidates in a hotel. What happened? That was an old sort of a way to sort of size up candidates, that how they walked into a room and conducted themselves. And I had a friend, a guy I worked with. He was a South Island sales manager or something. That's how he picked his sales reps, watching the way they walked and into rooms. And I did that too when I was recruiting, you know, sales managers years ago. You know, that sort of haughty air of confidence and things. And Sean Connery had it. And they he'd played in several films, you know, in the 1950s. One, a romantic lead with Lana Turner, but in which he died, and, you know, tragically. And then anyway, He is the best James Bond I saw, and Goldfinger in From Russia with Love were the best of the James Bonds. I think I've

0: I saw. I think there's one that I haven't seen. I can't remember what it is. So that was that. Hey, look, the other thing I wanted to mention, I was reading the Herald, you know.
1: Yeah, we'll run out of time a little bit here, Bill.
0: Okay, the Herald, and there was a story inside that should have been on the front page about a gangland murder in Auckland. A gunman came in from the United States.
1: I'm familiar.
0: And the first gangland murder said to be was in 1948 in Wellington, 47 in Wellington, an unsolved murder. They never got him. But I found it very interesting reading. I was in a coffee shop having a cup of coffee.
1: Right, okay.
0: But it should have been on page one. But, you know, it's a different use. It's different these days. Anyway, let you go and we'll talk
1: later. I want to sneak on Kerry before we get the news and things. But cheers, Bill. Thank you. Hi, Kerry.
2: Yeah, good morning, Jim. Good timing. Got cut out very shortly.
1: Oh, okay.
2: Just come through Sanson. Hey, I knew somebody that was into those enhancement drugs, and he had a heart failure quite early in his life, and so, I mean, it's a bit silly, isn't it? It's stupid, really.
1: Yeah, I wouldn't be doing it.
2: I get what they're doing. I get it for the money and stuff like that, but it's just not really worth it, you know, putting strain on your heart and whatever. I mean, I think people are just getting away with whatever now, you know, like it just opens the door up to other activities and whatever, you know, that will have, you know what I mean?
1: Yeah. Well, as I said earlier, just interesting to find out whether this is actually going to float as a regular occurrence, or is it just going to be a once-off, never to be seen again? You know what?
2: Oh, no way, no way, no, no. That's what I'm saying. That's what I was trying to say. You know, you got the right on there, Jim. You know, it'll be a continuation. It'll just get worse, and it'll just you know, multiply into something else. You know, but yeah. Hey, just on another thing. Yes. This Ebola, obviously in Central Africa, you know, in the capital of Congo there, like, obviously in the past they've been able to contain it. And, you know, it's obviously it's quite a concern as far as the World Health Organization. And we know from Facebook now, like, all these alerts come up and all this kind of stuff, and I'm over it, eh? But like, I saw a picture. It had these guys in these suits, and they had all suited up, and they had their helmet. Oh, they didn't have a helmet on. They all suited up with gloves and boots and stuff. And then they had these normal glasses on, and then like one eye shut with sort of the glasses on. It was kind of weird. It was kind of just didn't make sense. Anyway, I don't know why I'm saying that, but...
1: I can't help. I don't know what that was all about.
2: I don't know. It's like, I don't know where it's all going to go, Jim.
1: Well, that Ebola outbreak in the Congo, that's a bit of a worry. That sounds like a very unpleasant way to die.
2: Yeah, and I've seen some of the stuff over there, what those poor people were going through, you know, sort of going home to their families and thinking, oh, am I going to, you know, give them this disease? Yeah. All right, that's all I've got to say this morning. And sort of come out how I wanted to say it this morning, but that's all right.
1: Oh, yeah. That happens to me all the time, Kerry. All the time.
2: Okay. All the time? Yeah, no worries.
1: Well, safe driving, mate.
2: Oh, Sam probably got it crazy. Oh, better go. Someone's gone a bit crazy. Okay, catch ya.
1: All right, good luck.
3: Thank you.

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6: In this update, Customs has revealed its three new underwater drones funded by the last government are designed to intercept illicit materials stowed under ships. The Customs Minister introduced the new remotely operated vehicles, or ROVs, yesterday, commissioned after a trial by Australia's Border Forces. Casey Costello also made a pre-budget announcement of next week's fiscal plan, committing $70 million for more training and overseas postings. She says the drones are much needed kit.
7: The criminals that we are focusing on here are very organised, very well resourced.
6: Wellington's mayor is intending to talk with the finance minister on the heels of government announcements that'll slim down the public service the second time this term. It plans to slash nearly 9,000 staff by mid-2029. Andrew Little's announced on social media they'll meet, and he's determined to get the city through this.
8: Now, I know it's been a really tough week for many in the city, particularly those in the public service, because of the job loss announcements. I know it's not just those in ministries and departments, it's also businesses and homes and families that also get affected by these things.
6: New legislation could escalate the potential for harm against gender-diverse people. National Enact supported New Zealand First Bill defining the terms woman and man through first reading this week. Human Rights Commission Rainbow spokesperson Prudence Walker says transgender, non-binary and intersex people already risk higher discrimination.
9: Things like this contribute not only to the legal infrastructure of the country, but also to societal thinking and beliefs.
6: Part of the city's executive committee is emphasising an Employment Relations Authority ruling on CEO Viv Beck isn't final. Beck was stood down from the Auckland Business Association in March, but will be back in next week after the ERA ordered the board to reinstate her on an interim basis. The committee says the ERA didn't issue any final ruling on whether the suspension was unjustified, only finding a possible arguable case for Beck. A central Auckland boarding house landlord must pay $45,000 for putting tenants at risk. Beach Road Properties Limited has been fined after an investigation of Residential Tenancies Act breaches. It's part of a nationwide initiative to inspect boarding houses since 2023's fatal Loafers Lodge fire. Joey Dwyer reports.
10: The probe found residents have been living in cold rooms and were signing agreements with unlawful clauses, and the landlord intentionally failed to comply with an improvement notice. The landlord must also pay back all outstanding bond money after taking too much from tenants and failing to lodge them with tenancy services.
6: And the South Island still outperforming the North Island on economic recovery. Latest Stats NZ figures show the total retail sales volume slid up 0.9% from the December quarter in the 3 months to March. Not adjusted for price effects, South Island numbers

0: increased 2.9%, with the North Island on 2%. Retail New Zealand Chief Executive Carolyn Young says that's driven by farming and tourism.
1: We've seen 47,000 additional people come through New Zealand in March. We know a lot of people head down to the South Island. You know, Canterbury was up 8.7% and Otago was up 12.3%.
0: In sport, a high-intensity Super Rugby Pacific Derby treated fans to an absorbing game of running rugby between the Crusaders and the Chiefs tonight on Newstalk ZB Sport and iHeartRadio.
2: And of course, it is Lester Fianga-Nuku who has the final say. That'll do it. The Crusaders win an absolute thriller. 36-32.
0: All Whites captain Chris Wood has one more English Premier League game to get through unscathed for Nottingham Forest before linking up with New Zealand for next month's Football World Cup. And yet another accolade for Kiwi motor racing great Sir Scott Dixon, who's been officially inducted into the Indianapolis Motor Speedway Hall of Fame ahead of the Indy 500. That's news and sport. I'm Nina Burton.
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8: News Talk ZB Weather Watch with Daikin CO2 hot water heat pumps. 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The forecast valid now till midnight tonight. For Northland, Auckland, Coromandel and the Bay of Plenty, cloudy periods and isolated showers. For the remainder of the North Island, mainly fine with areas of morning clouds, some isolated showers. Marlborough and Nelson, cloudy periods, isolated showers, especially about the ranges. Buller and the Grey District, mostly cloudy with scattered showers easing this morning. For Westland, it should be mainly fine. Canterbury, cloudy at times, patchy drizzle about the foothills. Otago, Southland and Fiordland, partly cloudy, isolated showers. For the Chatham Islands, cloudy periods and a few showers.
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8: Newstalk ZB, it is overnight talk with Jim. It's coming up 7 minutes past four. We do have spare lines. It's been quite a busy old morning, but it's quiet now. So if you want to jump on in, 0800 80 1080 is the number, 0800 80 1080. If you want to text, it's 9292. And the email is jim@newstalkzb.co.nz. It's been a very quiet morning on the email front. Cool, so. So we're doing open line talk back for roughly the next hour and 20. Till about 5:30. So, as I say, we've got spare lines there. If you want to jump on in, do it. It'd be great to hear you from you between now and 5:30. Right, football. The round ball variety, formerly known as soccer. This is a sport that is going places in New Zealand. Now, I was planning to mention it last weekend. In fact, I think I might have very briefly. The growth of football, but it's even more timely now. We have the A-League final, the A-League, should do that, the A-League final tonight at the Go Media Stadium.

Auckland FC play Sydney FC at the unusual time. Kickoff's at 10 past 8 tonight. 10 past 8. Now, this is huge for football here. And rugby, really, rugby would have to be concerned. Kiwi kids, I gather, are leaving rugby in their thousands to play soccer. A lot of it is down to parents being put off rugby because of collisions and head knocks. And then there's the success of our domestic football. Auckland getting through to the grand final tonight. The men's team, the women's team, they are making the live experience, you know, exciting. Football is getting a lot of media coverage. More people are playing the game. More people are watching it. Now, you might have seen these figures. More than 180,000 players are registered across domestic competitions and school football programs in New Zealand. 180,000. 34,000 players in secondary school competitions, reinforcing football's position as our largest, most popular team sport. So a bit of a quick survey this morning. You know, your kids, your grandkids, have they turned to soccer? And any plans to keep an eye on the A-League final tonight? Auckland FC up against Sydney FC. And the general growth of football, 0800 80 1080. I gather it's a complete sellout at Mount Smart tonight. Complete sellout. So I don't think I've ever seen soccer stroke football as popular or as powerful as it is at the moment. It's really got a lease of life that I've just... And I'm not a massive fan or anything, but I've just watched it over the last couple of years. New Zealanders have really, really, really taken to soccer or football. You can add anything to this. Your kids, your grandkids, have they been part of the thousands of young ones that have kind of looked away from rugby, found soccer or found football, and this is what they want to do? Your thoughts, 0800 80 10 80.

0: Okay.
1: Craig says he's, what? You've seen a documentary on this?
2: I watched a documentary a few weeks ago from an Australian sporting guy. I can't remember what it was. I have to go back through my computer, and if I can find it by tonight or whatever else.
1: Zebby, what is your name?
2: Sorry?
1: So, trying to do two things at once, Craig. You know, and how difficult that can be?
2: I can barely do one thing at a time.
1: Yeah, I know, I know. Yeah, I was just answering the phone.
2: Yeah, I gathered that. I thought you might have dementia when you forgot what my name was, but that's all good. yeah, I watched a documentary, but I'll have to have a look on my computer what it was and send you the link through. If I get it done this afternoon, you can have it tomorrow's show. But it's really good, guys, saying that a lot of kids nowadays are going towards football and hockey. They're moving away from rugby because rugby is inherently, his words were, it's... he can see in the future that rugby, unless it changes, is going to be a dying sport. Because he said the players are getting bigger and heavier, it's getting faster and faster, and he said more and more people are getting head knocks in the games. And he said, unfortunately, he can see the time when some player will go into attack and get paralysed on the field from a spinal injury. He said it's just unsustainable. He said even the club rugby in Australia is unsustainable because more and more kids are pulling out to do other sports and they're getting less and less of a player pool coming up through the ranks.
1: Yeah, I think this is a real serious threat to rugby, and I've never seen it such a threat here before. It really, soccer or football is just taken off leaps and bounds, and to have the men's team doing well, the women's team doing well, it's on the telly. I think it's on free to wear a lot, so kids can watch it without having Sky, and so. Somehow, yeah.

0: footballers just really coming of age now?
1: Well, you see, there's finding in Australia that a lot of parents are looking at the rugby game and looking at people getting HIAs pretty much every single game, or there's like two or three in a game. And the parents are looking at it and going, we don't want that for our kids. And a lot of young kids who play rugby in Australia are looking at this and going, it's too violent, so they're pulling out of it. He said, back in the old days, it used to be, yes, the players weren't as big and heavy, and yes, you had tumbles and that, but he said, you didn't have as much problems, whereas nowadays the players are getting much faster, much heavier, and said, it's only basically to do with physics. When you hit someone, all that force has got to go somewhere, and unfortunately, he said, at the end of the day, you got a watermelon on basically like a toothpick as far as your head goes. And he said, with all the force, he said, people are saying, oh, they're getting knocked out. And he said, they need to realise it's your brain smashing against the side of your skull, which is causing it. And it doesn't matter how much head protection you have, it'll stop cuts, but it's not going to stop the internal. So he said,
0: no.
1: American football is finding the same thing, that a lot of young kids aren't playing in college anymore because they're looking at their like the celebrity people that they've grown up with and want to be like that, and now they're having to end their career with Parkinson's and all these brain injuries, and they're looking at it and going, we don't want to go down that track. So you see, unless things change, and they change the way the sport's played, you can see that football and hockey and all that are going to be taking off, because you still get exercise, but it's a lot safer on their kids. So a lot of parents just don't like their kids in rugby.
0: No, and so, this has been a slow burn as well. This has been happening for a while, but it just seems to be taking off now. You know, more and more little ones, you know, youngsters are turning to soccer stroke football. I'm still having trouble with that.
1: Yeah. I always call it football, and mate, I call it soccer. It's like, oh, don't need a football fan here, you call it soccer. But, yeah, a lot of parents are liking the kids into the soccer because they can go watch a game and they know the kid's going to come back without anything, without any major injuries. I think the only thing downside in football is when they do the headers with the ball. I mean, it puts a bit of pressure on your neck and stuff, but it's not very common. But he was just saying in his documentary, said things don't change. He said rugby is just going to disappear into the distance than that, and the other games are going to come much. He said there's more money and more. He said even when you go to the football games and the league games, they just have a much better atmosphere, much more crowd gets behind everything. He said rugby's sort of lost it. They're not really marketing it that well, and just sort of going on the theory that, hey, we're number one and we don't have to advertise people to come. And he said they need to change it now. So, but you know, I'll let you carry on. But that's all. I'll try and send you that link on your email. I just got to find out where I saw it. But it's about 45 minutes long. It's actually quite good. He talks to some people from the the brain injury places in Australia and all that, and talks to a couple of really good guys from neuroscience over in the States who are doing monitoring that on the American football players as well, and the injuries that are coming through. So he said it's quite interesting.
0: Okay, but, all right.
1: Don't
0: sweat it. If you can't find it, don't worry about it. But it could be quite interesting. News Talk ZB 416. The resurgence, no, it's not quite the word, is it? Just the way football stroke soccer has just taken off in this country over the last few years, and our men's team doing well, our women's team doing well. They're playing, I gather, exciting football. So the kids are watching it. More people are watching it and more people are playing it. So from your experience, from your family, friends, are the kids playing soccer or are the kids playing rugby? More and more parents are pushing that. We just heard from Craig, pushing them from rugby into soccer. Less head knocks, much safer. Your thoughts, 0800 80 1080.
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4: And a text here saying, it's definitely football, not soccer. Yeah, that's very true. That I understand that. Although America, the United States, I think they're still referring to it as soccer. But no, I do know that we made the change quite some time ago. Just for the older people like me, you know, have a little bit of trouble with the calling it football when it's been soccer all my life. Frank, good morning.
5: Hey,
4: what?
5: Kia ora, Tim. How are you?
4: Oh, kia ora. Okay. Thank you very much. Frank, not bad at all. How are things?
5: Yeah, good, mate. Yeah, good. Yeah, have you ever watched the movie Black Snake Moan?
4: Black Snake, no.
5: Black Snake Moan is the name of the movie. Very, very good movie. I suggest you have a watch of it, and everyone else, yeah, check it out. And keen to hear your remarks, but what's this James Bond silly nuts about voices and the, you know, have to be a statesman kind of a thing? Well, you need something new, if you know what I mean. You know, like Hail Berry, just something about her that just can't, it's just unique, if you know what I mean. But there's so many actors out there and actual people, voices or whatever, that would be perfect for it. And the connection of, you know, maybe grandfather, dad, and son involved in it, like three generations, would be quite a good thing. Mm. But anyway, and to make sure that they reinforce the green pen that the boss uses. You know about the green pen?
4: No, I don't.
5: Yeah. Well, there was a famous person who was the head of the show, and she was a lady, and she used to use a green pen, and in her honour, they still use the green pen. So, yeah, but anyway.
4: Yeah, I like Tim Roxburgh's idea. They should set James Bond back in the 40s or something, you know, sort of take it out of the present and put it into the past.
5: Yeah, yeah, I was chatting to a fella, yeah, he was German Air Force, whatever, you know, flying the American planes, but he felt that the special people that he admired during wars or things or was the sort of like the Secret Service.
4: Oh, yeah?
5: They're very, very, you know, that they saved so many lives that were underrated, if you know what I mean. Like, we talked about the lady, the mouse from New Zealand.
4: Oh, yes.
5: You know, but
4: Helen.
5: Anyway, yeah, it is for the soccer and the rugby and that. I found soccer when I was a young and the leather ball and, you know, on a rainy day and that, yeah, really hurt my neck trying to head of the ball. It took me quite a bit of confidence later on to do it, but I enjoyed that sport. My my great grandfather played North Island team, and the South Island cleaned up the North. So I'd like, you know, to bring back these North South games.
4: They did that in rugby for a while, didn't they? They had the
5: yeah. So it's just that sort of, you know, stuff. But I enjoyed soccer and really enjoyed the rugby and enjoyed the league. But it didn't matter to me. It's just whatever. But it's like cricket, you know. I went to go play

0: play cricket and sort of, you know, your white shoes and stuff and, you know, pull your socks up, blah, blah, blah. And, yeah, because I had a really good arm, you know, that was my position, was outfielder. But it was only in the, probably about the last week, I got to have a bowl and cleaned up. So sometimes your coaches and that are twats, if you know what I mean. and I believe that you teach the entire team skills and when it comes to having a shot at goal or a shot at the post, which one of my rugby coaches did, it didn't matter whether you were a forward or a back. You know, we played a competition between the team before we started playing the, you know, the games. So anyone could come and go along and practice and come back and challenge the person who was the top guy. And yeah, it happened that I was the best thing, and I was a prop at that time. I was a prop or a hooker. And I took it back a couple of times, but, you know, that was just with the straight toe kick. But, I mean, this is the thing. You create competition within your team and stuff, but skills, and for each individual person to share it, you know? And when I played soccer, the people, you know, remarked about my soccer skills. And it's just like, yeah, I just get a bit bored with it, you know? Like, I want to have the grappling, the hands-on kind of thing. And to have somebody who can think what you're about to do, you know?
1: Mm. Well, yeah, I'm getting a text here that's saying that, yeah, that football or soccer has been around for a long time in this country. But I think it has been too, but it just seems... As a texter, it's just making the news now, says a texter, and I think that's probably quite true. It's just more publicity about it.
0: Well, it's just the advertisement, the publicity. People are pushing it and stuff, and you've got, you know, it's like they'll get, you know, a lot of people that says, oh, you know, it's a beautiful game, you know, and don't call it soccer. And it's like, it is soccer, you know? Mm. It's soccer in New Zealand, but who cares, you know? But anyway, yeah, I just don't like division and stuff, and I just let people be free and enjoy themselves, you know?
1: Yeah.
0: But I really enjoy it. And the girls, the sportsmen, they're really showing up, the blokes, that's for sure. But anyway.
1: Well, we've got Auckland FC tonight, so that's... And apparently they're going in to the game as favourites, which, you know, wow. Okay. All right, Frank, we've got to leave it there. I've got a commercial break that really needs to be played soon.
0: And coaches don't have to be English or German or whatever either. We've got a lot of coaches out there who are just, you know, in their backyard if we have a good look.
1: All right. Okay, yeah.
0: Yeah, so anyway, Black Snake Moan. I recommend that movie.
1: All right.
0: Okay?
1: Okay, cheers, Frank. Thanks for the call.
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2: News Talk ZB, just before we get to Harley, a couple of texts here. My kids all play hockey. It's a fast and safe game, says a texter. Another one says, hi Jim, soccer stroke football has always had a good following in NZ, from the little people right through to the seniors. However, due to rugby's great following and always making the sports headlines, it was the poor relation and didn't make the headlines. Now that we have the Phoenix, Auckland and the women's team making the headlines, everybody wants to get on board. Once teams are winning, suddenly everyone else wants to know. Our family have been involved for well over 40 years in NZ, so it's not a new thing. It's just making the news now, says the texter, and thank you for it. Harley, good morning.
3: Hey, James. Yeah, firstly, the James Bond thing, take it back in the past sort of thing, might clash with Sherlock Holmes. But anyway, moving on. So, soccer, well, when I was a young fella, about 4 or 5, and my nephews and that, brother-in-law used to take us down to Turkey, rugby grounds there. We're standing there in the freezing cold with the frost on the ground, bare feet, looking for a cow pat to put our feet in, to keep our feet warm. Because it was all of little bare feet, little kids, all growing up wanting to be All Blacks. And I'm turning 80 next birthday. But the game has changed, yeah. Growing up, primary, intermediate school, we had roller mills, yeah, made roller mills and all that. My nephew made roller mills. We wanted to be All Blacks. We all wanted to be All Blacks, to wear that black jersey with the silver fern.
2: The roller mills, that was a competition, a sports competition, yeah, for kids,
3: yeah,
2: right?
3: Throughout New Zealand, yeah, intermediate schools mainly. But I made Auckland East, and my nephew, who was only 9 months younger than me, he made counties, and we both ran on the field to play each other. I got pulled off because I had been born on the 31st of December. I was one day or somebody thing over age, so I missed out.
2: Oh.
3: So I said, bugger you, so I went with my nephew on his turf with counties. But anyway, we wanted to wear the old black jersey. We all played well and did our thing. Got a few knocks and bruises, a few broken ribs, a busted nose, a couple of dislocated shoulders.
2: Well, is this just you? Is that your injury list?
3: Well, this is the usual thing that happened. But then coming up through the grades, we met different players. We always played with our Maori brothers, and we had great relationships with our Maori brothers. But then we met the Tongan and Samoan rugby players, a far different player altogether. Much bigger, much stronger, much faster. And he hits you pretty bloody hard, mate. You knew you got hit.
2: Yeah.
3: And this is the influence of the game today, if you get my point. Colin Meads and all that, they were big men to us. But if you get the Island-influenced boys today standing beside them, they'll be much bigger, much faster, and leader. Not just heavy, muscly, strong, and hard hitters. Now, I don't know if you saw that game that was advertised on TV, but they called it Crash or Bust. And they were running into each other, knocking each other out.
2: I'm very familiar with it, but I didn't catch any TV coverage of it.
3: Well, that's the sort of player they are. They are very physical, mate. And when you got hit by them, you got hit. You knew. Now, when my nephew, my grandson, he started O-R-O school over here in I took him there, and I took him down to the local rugby place, got him enrolled. Now, they played against Pabatay. Now, years ago, I used to play for Pabatay as a little kid, and it was one of the biggest rugby clubs in Auckland, or even in New Zealand, because of all the players that wanted to play on the outskirts of Auckland. And they had a game against Tabata.

0: most of it were severe intolerant influence children, and they'd look like men.
1: Yes, so big. Yeah,
0: they were huge. And I said, well, how the hell are you going to put these kids against these fellas? And straight away you could see the difference. And I think that team won by about 40-something to nil. They just ran all over them. And when you get little kids like that, you don't want to scare the hell out of them.
1: No. Otherwise, they'll never go near the sport.
0: That's right. You've got to come up through the grades gradually and all that, and you do get your knocks. This is half the thing. But that's where the big influence is, I think, Jim. And when we started, we heard about soccer and we thought it was an English game, you know, because rugby is our game in New Zealand.
1: Yeah.
0: This is our game, New Zealand. New Zealand's game is rugby. That's our national sport. But, of course, now there's a hell of a lot more people playing the round ball game, that's soccer, than there are playing rugby or league. See, league has even changed the same way. Hard-hitting players, and this is the thing, you know, I've got nothing against the Island Boys. The greatest team that I played against in club rugby would be Fiji Army. And they're all Fiji and Army boys.
1: Okay.
0: And, man, they could run and pass, and they're hard-hitters. But sportsmen, you know, they weren't out to take your head off. But a lot of those boys, they got called over to South Africa and half of them never came back. But, through the grades, you learn these things. But I think with the Tongan and Samoan influence of the rugby, it's a far different thing. Look at the college teams now. Most of them, a lot of Ireland heritage boys playing in it. I'm afraid us Pākehā fellas and the Māori boys, we could be getting left on the side. Do you know what I mean?
1: Mm, yeah.
0: That's the way I look at it, James. Soccer, yeah, I started watching the old game, the round ball game. And this thing with Auckland, what's it, AST, or AS, Auckland Soccer Club, is it?
1: No, Auckland FC.
0: Yeah, Auckland Football Club, yeah.
1: Yeah.
0: I hope they do well. And, of course, a lot of kids will play the game. They don't want to be going out there and getting brain damaged and stuff like that and getting broken bones. No.
1: Yep.
0: And
1: good call there,
0: I think they'll do well.
1: All right. Okay, all right, cheers, then, mate.
0: James. Okay, mate.
1: All right,
0: okay.
1: Thank you. Weird kickoff time, though. What is it, 10 past 8 or something? News Talk ZB 0800 80 10 80. Let's just get rid of that bit of housekeeping here. Yeah, 0800 80 10 80. 5:23.
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Right, so that was the Bee Gees, Massachusetts. That was recorded live in Stadium Australia in 1999. And I'm not sure where Stadium Australia is or was. Don't know. Couple of texts here. In response to that last text, perhaps the rise in cases of brain injuries from rugby, they've been made more public in recent years. Maybe more to contribute to the rise of soccer's popularity, says a texter. Yeah, they are getting more publicity. The whole brain injury thing, whether it be sort of American football or rugby here. Yep, they are really looking very closely at these contact sports. And parents just thinking, nah, we're just not going to do it. We're not going down the rugby way. Another one says, Jim, if hockey's so safe, why did the backs wear face protectors when a penalty corner is being taken? Regards, Donald. No, I'm not. I don't know about that. Not sure. But we've got something like the numbers that more than 180,000 players are registered. This is in New Zealand. 180,000 players are registered across domestic competitions and school football programs. There are 34 players in secondary school, 34,000 players, rather, in secondary school competitions, reinforcing football's position as our largest, most popular team sport. We've also got the A-League final in Auckland tonight. Auckland FC playing Sydney FC. This is a remarkable story. What is this? Their second season? The second season? And they are playing in a final tonight. And they've got the hometown advantage. Like the football enthusiasts around here, like last night, they were saying there's every chance in the world that Auckland FC will win this game. I mean, really? Okay, that would be something. Are you planning to watch it? Would you interested?

0: enough just to keep an eye on that game. I'm going to be in here. Now, where does it start? At 10 past 8. So I'll be in here tonight. At 10 past 8? No, probably not. But I will keep an eye on it when I can. When I can. Are you intending to do the same? This is the continuing gain in popularity of football, or as I sometimes call it, soccer. But I know. It's the name was changed ages ago.
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2: Sure enough, there is a story this week that illustrates at least some of that perfectly. Wellington City Council staff. These guys have spent $130,000 on new art for their flash new building, where they have hogged the top floors and shoved the mayor downstairs where he's looking out at a wall. Now, the thing is, they don't need art, right? They have no money, and they are just going hard on the ratepayers in Wellington. They don't need to spend on art. They've already got an extensive collection they could draw from. It includes Colin McCann, Toss Williston, Ralph Hotory, Dick Frizzell, Pablo Picasso, for goodness sake. Judging by the criticism from the elected councillors, it seems like the elected councillors did not know that the unelected staff were spending up on fancy art. That's what these guys are up against. Bureaucrats who treat ratepayers like a bottomless ATM. That is a major problem. Now, I'm not making excuses for the elected councillors or mayors, because they've got their own part to play in the big spending. But some of them are truly trying. They're just up against decades of ingrained largesse like that.
1: That was a News Talk ZB Extra.
0: News Talk ZB, a quick text saying, I started playing football 57 years ago, loved it, played for 3 years after leaving school. It's from Stephanie. In the mid-1970s, soccer was very big in Auckland when they had Newmarket Park. Finish that text with a smiley face. Thank you for that. Sandra, hello.
3: Greetings. Good morning.
0: Mm-hmm.
3: a few things. Daniel Craig is my pick. One of the best Bond men.
0: I think so, yeah. It's a toss-up for me. Between him and Sean.
3: Now, you realise Sean was not an actor. He was, I don't know how he came into it, but he was plucked and put into the role, and he actually wasn't a professional actor.
0: Okay.
3: That's what I remember reading way back. But grew into the role, and he was fantastic.
0: Wasn't he, but?
3: He was a natural.
0: Yes.
3: But I think Daniel Craig had the stature and the sophistication and the looks, you know. He certainly carried it well. They haven't got another Bond person as yet, have they? Or?
0: No, they are. News broke last weekend that the auditioning period is now underway. That, you know, that they're casting, they're looking, and they're auditioning.
3: Oh, great. Great. Now, I think they should open it up like they did for Sean. I think they should open it up, because there'll be character personalities out there and characters that have the look and the stature and what have you, and will be just made for the role. Whereas we're scratching our heads, really, with existing actors that we know of. Do you get what I mean?
0: Yeah, and a lot of the names that have been bandied about in over the past week, I don't know that many of them. So I'm not I don't know these people. And I'm going through, I've Googled now just to see if there's any indication about how he got that first job.
3: Yes.
0: But I haven't found anything.
3: Oh.
0: Nah.
3: Oh. Why don't you put, was Sean Connery an actor before Bond?
0: Oh, yeah.
3: Too long?
0: No.
3: Too long.
0: Well, I'm just having a look.
3: Why don't you use the voice thing?
0: Oh, I haven't tried that here. But it looks like he made a few movies before

0: Oh, well, I read wrong.
1: Well, I think that's what this is telling me. He was an extra in Lilacs in Spring in 1954.
0: Yeah.
1: He was in another movie called No Road Back, Hell Drivers, 1957, Action of the Tiger, Time Lock, 1958, Another Time, Another Place. So maybe he's also Tarzan's Greatest Adventure.
0: When did he become Bond?
1: Dr. No was in 1962.
0: Oh, okay. So he dabbled before then.
1: Yes.
0: Mm.
1: And one here says, A Night to Remember, he was a deckhand, he was an uncredited extra.
0: Yeah, it sounds like he was extras and sort of not the main character.
1: Yes.
0: Mm. Oh, well, someone...
1: Okay, now a texter has just said, Sean was Mr. Scotland. He said himself he got the role because of his tight buttocks. Great story.
0: I love it. I love it. Oh, Mr. Scotland.
1: Yeah, apparently.
0: And his reason for Bond. Oh, that's good. That's really good. He had a personality, didn't he?
1: Yes.
0: Scottish personality. I love it. Football. I've always called it soccer, but I'm getting used to calling it football now. And my youngest son, both my sons played rugby, but my youngest son played rugby for a club and soccer at school.
1: Oh, okay, yeah.
0: Yeah. And when I was at school, there was a band of boys that, used to drive me mad. But every chance, every break, they'd be out on the field playing soccer. No one could walk around the field because they were there playing their soccer. And who the heck was it, the lead of the boys, but Ricky Herbert.
1: Oh, wow, really? Okay. Now, there's a name.
0: Yeah, there's a name, isn't it? One of the boys, for goodness sake, they're always out on the field playing that damn soccer.
1: Oh, nice story as we go to the break. Cheers, Sandra. Thank you.
0: Thank you, matey. Have a good week. Oh, no, you're on tomorrow. I'll ring you tomorrow.
1: And again Monday and again Tuesday.
0: Oh, my God. Can I keep up with the pace?
1: Can I?
0: Yeah, I know. That's why I said it.
1: All right. Okay. Cheers, Sandra.
0: Bye.
1: Thank you. 0800 80 10 80. It's coming up 8 minutes to five.
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2: Cheers.
4: So I'm like an Irish person. Sorry. I'd like to see a rugby team play a game of soccer against a soccer team and see what happens there, because you've got to be so nimble.
3: Yes, and so fit. I mean, I have a feeling that the football players would win over the rugby players.
4: Isn't it extraordinary? It's like ballet dancing on speed, or it's, you know, like skates. It's like, whoa. I actually did play myself when I was youthful.
3: Okay.
4: I was good at it because I was a winger. To me, and I had a good. And there was two others. We were good. Our coach, unfortunately, to me, when we were doing
3: Was there a female competition, a competitive competition for girls when you were younger?
4: There were girl teams. Tell you what, being a Toto, they were blooming vicious, pretty things, and woo, they did the dirty and get, you know, on your the bone at the front, your tibula, because you've got a guard over your the front of your leg under the sock.
3: Yeah.
4: and they would scratch. They weren't very nice. And so no one else could see their little, because you're all sort of into a little bit of a huddle, and but no, it's a really, really interesting game. Never mind about my coach, because
3: you're losing me a little bit anyway.
4: Yeah, anyway, so my question maybe to you would be, with the rugby, do they have a separate insurance, or particularly for all the injuries they receive, or is that just bang up straight to ACC or...
3: Well, if it was ACC, then records would have been kept.
4: Oh, yeah. I don't really, I don't really sort of care. But the injuries, and quite often they can be years later too, can't they? As you were talking earlier with other callers, that the brain injuries and what have you. And but to me, I think that it's a huge amount when they do get really badly hurt. It's horrific. It's really they get the big cauliflower ears, all sorts of things. I mean,
3: but they don't cost a lot of money though, but. All right, Joe, we'll leave it at that, but thanks for calling. It's been a while since we've talked.
4: Yeah, thank you so much.
3: All right. Cheers, Joe. Thank you.

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4: In this update, ambulance staff and communication centres will be getting extra support thanks to $35 million over the coming 4 years from next week's budget. The allocation will also go into extra patient welfare checks, establishing 2 Auckland ambulance hubs and setting up electronic patient records. Hātohane St John Deputy Chief Executive Dan O says call handlers will get more support and breaks.
5: At the moment, they get hammered. They take back-to-back 111 calls. They do a fantastic job. They do not get adequate decompression time. This funding helps with that.
4: Accusations the government's breaching human rights obligations by advancing legislation with potential to harm gender-diverse people. The bill seeking to define the terms woman and man passed its first reading on Wednesday. Human Rights Commission Rainbow spokesperson Prudence Walker says such strict definitions could create confusion and exclude people.
6: I'm concerned that it'll trample on the mana of trans and intersex people who already face discrimination in Aotearoa, and also attempts to completely erase non-binary people.
4: The New Zealand Professional Firefighters Union claims Fire and Emergencies Northern Communications Centre will stop dispatching for the rest of the night. It says all 111 calls will be diverted to Wellington and Christchurch. It says workers received an email earlier yesterday claiming no manager was available to run the centre. The increased prominence of weight loss drugs could be the reason pharmaceutical spending is up. Official figures show the retail sales volume in the March quarter was up 0.9% on December's. Sales for pharmaceutical and other store-based retailing alone grew by $52 million. Retail New Zealand Chief Executive Carolyn Young says it isn't exactly clear why this is, but it could be weight loss medication.
7: There's certainly high volume of those drugs now being sold. They are really expensive on a monthly basis, so that keeps going up and up and up. So we do think that that has certainly some impact.
4: An aggressive turn to the Ebola outbreak in the Democratic Republic of Congo. An angry crowd set a hospital alight after a family was stopped from taking home for burial the body of a man thought to have died from the virus. More than 130 people have died, with hundreds of other cases suspected. Local politician Luke Marbelli is translated here by CNN. He says dangerous misinformation is growing around the virus.
8: The protesters, they're angry. They're setting fire to the tents of Ebola patients because they want to forcibly retrieve the bodies.
4: And the charities regulator is being asked to investigate RSA poppy donations. The Herald last week revealed Christchurch's Papanui RSA owed more than $300,000 to its welfare trust after relying on donations to support its failing bar. Jordan Dunn has more.
9: No Duff Veteran Support Group co-founder Aaron Wood has filed a complaint with Charity Services in a personal capacity. He wants it to investigate Papanui's situation and whether a national system-wide audit is needed. Wood says his complaint is in the interest of veterans, who are the intended and legal beneficiaries of Poppy Trust funds.
4: In sport, the pre-match prediction of a finals atmosphere on and off the field came true tonight in Christchurch as the Crusaders pipped the Chiefs 36-32. Crusaders coach Rob Penny said a packed Takaha lived up to the expectation and was especially proud of how his young bench rose to the occasion to remain unbeaten under

0: the roof.
1: What an event. What an event for the supporters and spectators. And, you know, we've got a lot of young boys out there at the moment, and they pulled it out of the hat when we needed it, and credit to them.
0: Netball New Zealand is looking to the horizon after one of the sport's most tumultuous periods at home. The code's governing body has been under pressure over a host of issues, like the drama around Dame Nolene Todua's position as Silver Ferns coach, a slew of top players heading to Australia, and the shortening of the ANZ Premiership season. Chair Alistair Carruthers says netball has challenges, but the code also has company.
2: All sport is a challenge at the moment. It's all very stretched. We've got a cost of living crisis that is challenging everybody, but I think the game itself is an incredibly good heart.
0: And to the National Basketball League, where the Canterbury Rams have got back to their winning ways, beating Manawatu Jets 100-93 in Palmerston North. That's news and sport. I'm Nina Burton.
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4: News Talk ZB Weather Watch with Daikin CO2 hot water heat pumps enjoys smarter hot water designed for Kiwi homes. The forecast valid till midnight tonight. Northland, Auckland, Coromandel and the Bay of Plenty, cloudy periods, isolated showers. For the remainder of the North Island, mainly fine with areas of morning clouds, some isolated showers. Marlborough and Nelson, cloudy periods, isolated showers, especially about the ranges. Buller and the Grey District, mostly cloudy with scattered showers easing this morning. For Westland, should be a mainly fine Saturday. Canterbury, cloudy at times, patchy drizzle about the foothills. Otago, Southland and Fiordland, partly cloudy, isolated showers and cloudy periods and a few showers for the Chathams.
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4: Newstalk ZB just gone 7 past 5 on a Saturday morning, Saturday, May 23. We've got about 20 minutes of open line talk back left on the ZB network. 0800 80 1080 is the number, 0800 80 1080. If you'd like to text, it's 9292. And the email is jim at newstalkzb.co.nz. A couple of texts here on the soccer and James Bond. Is it Edward Mulhere was one man asked to play Bond in 1962 but lost out to Connery because Sean was dark-haired when Edward was blonde. Daniel Craig was also blonde and caused a huge fuss when he was given the role. And that tale of Sean and his buttocks is true, says Jax. Thank you very much. Thank you, thank you. Texter saying, I've hated football or soccer, whatever, since I went out with a soccer player in my teens. Standing on the sideline cheering in the middle of winter wasn't for me, says a female texter. Another one says, Jim, coming up through rugby, it was covered by ACC, and it wasn't much, that is for sure. A text there from Harley. And a lot of texts saying, Edward Mulhere was approached to play James

Bond way back when. He also played Devon Miles in the 1980s TV show Knight Rider. Yes, the one with the talking car, says a texter. And one saying, 1975, the women's soccer team took part in the inaugural Asia-Oceania tournament in Hong Kong. Ah. Oh, right. Okay. Because this whole, I had no idea till quite recently that Roger Moore, he played James Bond in so many movies, seven. He and Sean Connery, they've tied for the most James Bond movies. They have seven films each. Sean Connery, seven. Roger Moore, seven. Daniel Craig, he did five Bond movies. Pierce Brosnan did four. Timothy Dalton, he did two movies. Okay, I thought he just did the one. Okay, Timothy Dalton, two movies. George Lazenby, one movie. And David Niven, one. But that was more of a satirical Bond film than what I'm seeing here. Casino Royale in 1967. But they kind of, yeah, he did play Bond, but it wasn't really a Bond movie though, was it? Casino Royale, 1967. Didn't see it. So I've got no idea which would be my favourite James Bond movie. I don't know. And have I seen them all? I don't know. Just looking down the list here. See, there were some here that, like Sean Connery, seven movies. Dr. No in 1962. From Russia with Love, 1963. Goldfinger, 1964. Thunderball, 1965. You Only Live Twice, 1967. Diamonds Are Forever, 1971. And Never Say Never Again, 1983. God, they certainly tuned them out. Like movies 1962, 1963, 1964, 1965. The next one was 1967. Man, they didn't muck around. Roger Moore, seven movies. Live and Let Die in 1973. The Man with the Golden Gun, 1974. The Spy Who Loved Me, 1977. Moonraker, 1979. For Your Eyes Only, 1981. Octopussy, 1983. And The View to a Kill, 1985. There are quite a few James Bond movies I have not seen. I think that's what I'm dealing with here. Some of these I remember, but a lot of them I don't. But I'd certainly, while I didn't have a favourite Bond movie, I did like Daniel Craig, like talking about it with Sandra. Sean Connery, I think, was a brilliant James Bond. Roger Moore, as I say, he did seven Bond films, and he just pulled the proverbial in each of them. Like, did the whole smirky thing, and he wasn't taking it too seriously at all. which was all good. So I've been talking a little bit about the Bond movies. Confirmation last week that the search is on. The search has started for the next 007, for the next James Bond. Your thoughts? No, your favourite actor to play Bond? Your favourite Bond movie? 0800 80 10 80. There was certainly enough of them. Absolute enough of them. What was I looking for before? Just talk among yourselves. Because earlier on today we were talking about the enhanced games or the druggy games. So finally, after much talk, they have they're playing in the United States this weekend. So on Sunday, Las Vegas time,
the enhanced games or the druggy games will get underway. It's only like a sort of a Sunday evening thing. It's not like it's going to be a massive thing like the Olympics. No. Nothing like that. So there's going to be a massive entertainment. This is at a place called... Hold on. Which I'm not familiar with. No, that's not it. The Resorts World in Vegas. The Resorts World. This is a one-night spectacle featuring swimming, track and weightlifting. $25 million prize pool on the line. So it's been at a custom-built arena at Resorts World in Las Vegas. And I am thinking very, very... I'm going to keep an eye on this. I'm going to have a bit of a look tomorrow, I think.

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1: Hello.
2: Yeah, good morning. Hey, I just want to say that life's short. I've just noticed that Kyle Busch, he's a NASCAR driver. He just died. Oh. He's only 41.
1: Yeah, I saw that, 41 years old.
2: Jeez. I'm so sad about that. And that's the only real reason I rang you. I was saying, if God call me or anything, but jeez, life's short, isn't it?
0: Yeah, in his early 40s, got a young family. I've seen photos of him, the wife, and the two, I think, two kids. And, yeah, completely out of the blue, right?
2: I've got an 11-year-old son myself, and I just, it just struck me, and I'm just very sad about that.
0: Were you, did you follow him as a race car driver?
2: I've seen him. I always remember the M&M car. Yeah, but I'm not a full supporter of it, but I love sport, and I have seen NASCAR, but that, Sky doesn't have it broadcast the last couple of years, but I've just been watching TV this morning, and geez, it just makes me feel like, you know, make the most of every day, eh?
0: Yeah, it really does, eh? Because, yeah. Yep. Because he was fine, I gather, just from what I've heard. And then, bang, off to hospital, very, very ill, and didn't make it.
2: Yeah, I think he had a bit of a sinus issue for a few weeks or something like that.
0: Okay.
2: And maybe there's more to it than that, and he had a blood clot, they're guessing. And that's what happened, which is horrible, because he was just at, working on a simulator at his workshop or something to do with that. But on the other news, can I talk about something else?
0: Which is, yep.
2: How National, how they're degrading the housing situation. Is that too much for you?
0: Oh, no, but I'm not sure what to... I was reading on this material on this yesterday, and I'm going, oh, you know. And then a guy from the Wellington Mission thought it was all good, and that confused me, because I thought the guy from Wellington Mission, City Mission, he'd be very anti. Oh, right. He'd be very anti all this, but no, he's not.
2: Okay, well, you can have winners and losers in anything, I suppose, but, you know, I live in a housing situation. It's like, when I know a lot of people that are living homeless. I live in Dunedin. And I know people that are living in tents at the Oval.
0: Oh, yeah?
2: The Oval in Dunedin, they're living in tents there. Maybe some got choices, maybe some haven't. But I'm looking forward to Labor get back in, because
0: do you think it's going to happen?
2: What they're doing is they're making things worse for the country.

0: not better.
1: Okay. Yeah, well, I'm not sure what the polls are saying about a possible Labor victory.
0: I think they're looking better than National.
1: You reckon? Okay.
0: Yeah, but it may swing with Winston Peters. I can always see his little cheeky little grin, eh? And he's still going. He'd be around for another 50 years. But yeah. I don't believe that they're working on the right outcome or looking at the real heart of the problem. Like, there's homelessness. Like, here in Dunedin, we've got buses on the street, we've got homelessness in Dunedin. It never happened. Never happened in the last 20 years. It's just so sad. I don't believe by making it harder for living in housing situations is going to make it better or make it fairer. I don't know what the answer is, but...
1: No, I don't either.
0: I reckon that they shouldn't be doing this.
1: Mm. All right.
0: They shouldn't be doing it.
1: Okay, Mark.
0: Hey, thanks for your time.
1: Yeah, no problem, mate. No problem. That's what we're here for. But yeah, it is a complicated thing. I've got no idea the best way out of this for our homeless. A texter says, "Hi, Jim, could you please tell me the name of the song and who it's by you played before the news?" From Sophie. That would have been Homeward Bound, and it was sung by Paul Simon from Simon and Garfunkel fame, Paul Simon and Willie Nelson. So Willie Nelson, the country and western guy, and Paul Simon, the pop guy. And the track was called Homeward Bound.
2: Talking with you all night long. Overnight Talk. 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
1: Right, okay. This is the Enhanced Games, just so you can keep an eye out for it on Monday. The inaugural Enhanced Games taking place May 24 at Resorts World in Las Vegas. So that's May 24, Sunday, May 24, their time. The controversial pro-doping alternative to the Olympics allows athletes to use performance-enhancing drugs under medical oversight. So they'll be taking these drugs, performance-enhancing drugs, I gather, with that doctors lurking around watching, or maybe even doing it, I'm not sure. The one-night spectacle features swimming, track, and weightlifting, $25 million in a prize pool. And apparently if one of these athletes breaks the world record in these enhanced games, they'll get $1 million, bang, straight away. So it's been at a custom-built arena at Roberts World in Las Vegas. The event includes high-profile participants like

Olympic swimmer Ben Proud and former world record-holding powerlifter Thor Bjornsson. There's no television contract, so we can see the enhanced games free on the likes of YouTube. Or you can find further details and ticket information on the official Enhanced Games website. So the thing is, they're not charging a television license here. There's no contract, so it's going to be free to, well, it be played on platforms that you can watch it for free, which I think is really cool. Really, really cool. Now, this, a little bit of Glen Campbell. This guy is an amazing, was an amazing musician, Glen Campbell. The guy could sing, man, and he could also play a guitar. And this is Glen Campbell and Classical Gas. This is live.

0: Right, came up a little bit short, but that's okay. That's Glen Campbell and Classical Gas. It's an instrumental composition by Mason Williams. And that was, as I say, Classical Gas and Glen Campbell. On the Bond movies, another one for James Bond could be Jason Statham. That English actor who, you know, he's done quite a few sort of adventure roles over the years. And yeah, I suppose Jason could scrub up as a James Bond. It's entirely possible. News Talk ZB, news is on its way.
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5: 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Sundays from 9 a.m. on News Talk ZB. Mike Hosking, Ryan Bridge, Marcus Lush, Jason Pine. 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
8: Good morning, it's 5:30. I'm Scarlett Swatanovich. US President Donald Trump has surprised NATO allies by pledging to send an additional 5,000 troops to Poland. But Secretary of State Marco Rubio's cautioned alliance ministers that Washington's frustration with some of them will still need to be discussed. Rubio told reporters in Sweden that any alliance has to be good for everyone who's involved. It was his first meeting with NATO allies since the war on Iran sparked deep divisions inside the bloc. Police have launched a homicide investigation in Dunedin after a person died in Anderson's Bay. Detective Inspector Shona Lowe says they were called to a Somerville Street property shortly before six last night. One person was found dead and another taken into custody. Police don't believe there's any risk to the public. Customs is adding to its arsenal to protect our borders from rising illicit drug trade. The agencies received $70.7 million over 4 years in this year's budget for equipment and four more international postings. It follows Customs adding three remotely operated vehicles for underwater inspections. Maritime manager Robert Smith says transnational organised crime groups use a range of methods to conceal drugs.
9: Vessels may unwillingly or unknowingly be travelling through. Divers from the bad guys will come up, drop stuff into a sea chest, close it up. The vessel comes here, doesn't know.
8: The curtain's about to rise on the Christchurch Court Theatre's most ambitious project ever. Let the Right One In is a supernatural story of teenagers dealing with bullying, isolation and generational trauma. With opening night tonight, it features a large-scale multi-level set design with lots of blood, gore and special effects. Director Dan Bain says it will be spooky and tense while telling a story of love and hope.
10: I've done quite a few big, complex shows, but this is by far the biggest and most complex thing that I've ever worked on.
8: To News Talk ZB Sport, Liam Lawson suffered mechanical issues in opening practice for the Canadian Formula One Grand Prix. His hydraulic issues forced a red flag to remove his car from the circuit. Qualifying for tomorrow morning's sprint race is at 8:30. AM. The Crusaders have kept their chase for a home playoff match alive with a thrilling 36-32 win over the Chiefs in Christchurch. Crusaders captain David Havili says his teammates had to fight to the final whistle, especially as the Chiefs threatened to steal victory after the final siren.
11: You don't expect anything less for New Zealand derbies, and just proud of the boys the way we stuck at it. Leaked a few tries early and then managed to claw our way back and score a few tries in the end there to seal it.
8: The Brumbies have confirmed a playoff spot and left the Waratahs campaign on life support with a 21-14 win in Sydney. And the Bulldogs have snapped a six-game losing run in the NRL, producing a second-half fight back to beat the Melbourne Storm 30-20. That's Newstalk ZB News and Sport. It's 5:33. Jim Sneddon is next.
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5: 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The forecast, Northland, Auckland, Coromandel and the Bay of Plenty. Cloudy periods, isolated showers. For the remainder of the North Island, mainly fine with areas of morning clouds, some isolated showers. Marlborough and Nelson, cloudy periods, isolated showers, especially about the ranges. Buller and the Grey District, mostly cloudy with scattered showers easing this morning. A fine day for Westland. Canterbury, cloudy at times. Patchy drizzle about the foothills. Otago, Southland and Fiordland, partly cloudy with isolated showers. And cloudy periods and a few showers for the Chatham Islands.

0: 24 minutes to 6. Oh, we've got a weird line with Christchurch. Hello, Leslie.
1: Hello.
0: It's doing it again. You're clear as a bell. And yes. I don't know whether the audience can hear it or...
1: Well, a bit of static.
0: Yeah.
1: Mm. All right, it's probably still... The crowd are probably still at that one New Zealand stadium roaring away as they were last night at that Super Rugby game.
0: Apparently it was a great game.
1: Oh, it was fantastic. I was sitting as part of the fans, sitting in the crowd, and, oh, my goodness, tough, tight, unrelenting match. It was nip and tuck. I don't know if you saw any of it. The Crusaders, 6 tries plus 1 rubbed out to the Chiefs, 4 tries, and... That breakdown was brutal, as we have come to expect in Super Rugby. Some great plays from both teams. Be fair to say, both teams are still without some key players, particularly for the Chiefs, didn't have Damien McKenzie. But from that match, the Crusaders stay in 4th spot. I think they have got 8 bonus points. So when they have lost, they've lost in a close fashion. So they've picked up 1 point. But so 8 bonus points, 7 wins from the 13 that they have played. And you do get the impression that they are peaking at the right time. But like most of the teams, they've had their injuries, and there might have been another injury last night to Will Jordan, who's only just come back from a calf injury. So it'll be interesting to see how that plays out during the week. But some pretty special heroes, I think none more so than the skipper David Havili, turned the match when it was so tight all the way through, and his kick, the 50-20, where he gained so much yardage on that turf. It kept the ball down the attack end for the Crusaders, and it meant that they could score the try that eventually gave them the win. So Lester Fianuku, another brilliant game. Christian Leo-Willie playing at 8. Johnny McNichol had only just come on the pitch when he scored his first of 2 tries. And Cody Taylor in at hooker played 80 minutes, which is really unusual. They usually play between 50 and 60. But I guess the night was topped off celebrating Crusader number 310, Liam Jack. He made his debut off the bench, so that was pretty exciting for him. Last night, also, the Canterbury Rams, they played the Manawatu Jets and beat them 100-93, and this leaves the Rams in 3rd spot on the NBL behind the Southland Sharks, who I think have won 7 on the trot, Auckland Tuatara, who are sitting 2nd, and the

0: Rams have to play another match tomorrow. I think they play the Taranaki Ears up in New Plymouth, and we'll see how they go in their back-to-back two within 2 days matches. Also, the Tactics are going to play the Stars. The last time these two teams played in the ANZ Premiership, the Tactics won by 52-50, and they'll be playing away up in Auckland, so it'll be interesting to see how they play away from their home. Usually they play at Wolfbrook. They've played one at Parakeori. And, yeah, it'll be interesting to see how well they do there. We're also going to shine the light on an older athlete, Robin Crotty, who has been renowned for her bodybuilding exploits over the years, but also her swimming at New Zealand and Australian Masters. 3 weeks ago she went to Australia, had 12 swims, broke 12 New Zealand records in her age group, and one of those was a world record. Then last week at the New Zealand Masters, 5 swims in Auckland, 5 New Zealand records and 3 world records. So we're going to shine the spotlight on Robin Crotty. Incidentally, she is the mother of former All Black, now assistant Crusaders coach Ryan Crotty.
1: Wow.
0: But yeah, so we're going to have a look at that. So we've got a lot to get through as well. We will look at that Auckland FC versus Sydney A-League final. There's been another competition running alongside that. It's the Oceania Pro League, the Football League. That's just completed for our South Island United side that got third. They are not in the final, but we'll go to Ryan Foots, who is one of the top goal scorers in that OFC, and get his perspective on that big A-League final, Auckland FC versus Sydney.
1: Going to be a big game. Very big game.
0: Massive. Great sellout up there. Wonderful.
1: Yeah. Yes. Yeah. And what's the weather looking like for Canterbury?
0: A bit of fog coming into work this morning. It should clear. Bit of cloud this evening, but the easterlies, they'll be around looking for a high of 16. And we've got 5 in the city right now.
1: Oh, cheers, Leslie. Thank you.
0: Love your work, bye.

0: News Talk ZB 18 to 6. And from the All Sport Breakfast in Wellington, Adam Cooper, good morning.
1: Yeah, morning, Jim. How are you?
0: Good, mate. Thank you for asking.
1: Very good. Yeah, we're into it tonight with Super Rugby here in Wellington. Yeah, really yes. Interesting game last night, as Leslie mentioned. Well, from a Hurricanes perspective here in Wellington, Jim, before they host the Highlanders tonight, we'll ease the pressure on them slightly. Obviously, the Chiefs were one of their main contenders in terms of that top placing for the playoffs, which are only a couple of weeks away. But the fact that the Crusaders got up last night means that the Hurricanes will know that just a win tonight will be enough to guarantee themselves top position come the playoffs, which start in a fortnight. So, yeah, a slight less pressure on them, I'd say, but still they'll want to put out a good showing against the Highlanders tonight. I mean, that the Highlanders have had a tough past couple of months. Obviously, Caleb Tungitau's injury, the latest in a string of players being unavailable for the Highlanders, and they've just struggled to win. So, yeah, tonight's match, you'd have to say, based on form and based on the way the competition's gone this year, you'd predict it to be relatively one-sided in the Hurricanes' favour. They've named nearly their best team, their barnstorming winger, Fiki Finianganofo, who's leading the try-scoring stats this season, is being rested this week. But apart from that, it's generally a pretty strong Hurricanes team. So with the Highlanders in an eighth spot, Hurricanes first, we talk about Kiwi derbies, Jim, but this probably sort of is down the list in terms of, nice tight encounters that you like to see from derbies, like we saw, down in Christchurch last night. But, just as much the Hurricanes are taking the Highlanders seriously, have been to their trainings during the week, and they are determined to produce a win that sets them up well for those playoffs in the next couple of weeks. And it will be interesting, Jim, to see what happens next week. Should the Hurricanes get the win tonight and get that top spot, they do have a trip down to Christchurch next weekend to face the Crusaders in the final round. But if they've already guaranteed themselves the top position, I can't see them wanting to risk a lot of their top players ahead of the playoffs. I mean, they're playing a huge stretch of games in

0: row by the end of this the round robin. They would have played 8 games without a bye. So I reckon if they win tonight, Jim, we might see a bit of an understrength Hurricanes team travel down to Christchurch to meet the Crusaders next weekend. And that will be interesting, given the Crusaders are, you know, in a real fight now in fourth to get further up to finish their regular season as well. So, yeah, interesting stuff. But the game here in Wellington tonight, 7:05 kickoff, Hurricanes Highlanders at Henry Stadium.
1: Wonderful. And the netball.
0: Yeah, netball, ANZ Premiership continues. It's been a tough, tough season for the Pulse. I mean, only a couple of years ago, Jim, the Pulse were known as the benchmark team in this in the ANZ Premiership. They had, you know, a whole bunch of good players, and, you know, they were a team that most of the other franchises around the country were chasing. And this year, with the exodus of players to Australia, well, the Pulse have been one of those teams hit hardest by that, and it's certainly shown in results on the court. The Pulse are in fifth of six teams on the ladder. They've had just one win from their six games, and it's been a real struggle of the season. They had a win over the Magic to start the campaign, but they've now had five losses in a row. The latest was a very low-scoring defeat to the Steel on their home court in Wellington last weekend. So it gets a bit tougher for the Pulse this weekend. Tomorrow afternoon at Trust Arena in Auckland, they face the Mystics, who have been performing pretty well this season. They're third with four wins from their six games. So, you know, it's a very proud franchise, the Pulse, and it's had a great history, being definitely the most successful team, I think, on the whole in the ANZ Premiership since it became a domestic competition nearly 10 years ago. But you'd have to say that it's been a very disappointing season for them, and I know there's, you know, a real sense of desperation among the playing group. Amelia Ann Ekenasio, one of our best silver ferns of this generation, is captaining the Pulse this year, and she's certainly not one that settles for underperforming. They'll come out with a fight against the Mystics tomorrow, but I think it's again going to be very tough, Jim. But the game's at Trust Arena tomorrow afternoon.
1: And is that about it?
0: That's about it. I was just going to mention the Phoenix women, obviously, unfortunately, just couldn't quite get the job done last week. But recruitment has already begun for next season. They actually have 11 players already on their books for next year, Jim. So that's a pretty good sign. And in those 11 players are some of their key members of this year's playing squad that brought them to their best season ever, you know, making the playoffs for the first time, making the grand final for the first time. That includes the likes of Brooke Nunn and Michaela Woods, two of the imports of the team. We're hoping to hear soon that Vic Essen, the Football Ferns goalkeeper, who, you know, came back from playing over in Scotland to join the Phoenix this year. We're hoping to hear that maybe she's going to re-sign over the coming weeks as well. So with Bev Priestman still there for another year as coach, I think, you know, we have to look at the result and say, yes, it was a great showing. Disappointed they didn't quite go the full distance and win last week's final. They were certainly outplayed to Melbourne City. But what that has done, it's laid the foundations, I think, for a year next year, when I think they will say, right, well, our only focus this year is winning the grand final. We're good enough to get to the grand final, as we've proven this past season. It's time to win it. And they say in sport, Jim, a bit of a cliche, you've got to, you know, lose one to win one. And maybe that'll be the case with the Phoenix next season, but certainly it was a great campaign on the whole. There was a lot of expectation around it. They certainly delivered, just couldn't quite reach that final hurdle, but I don't think there's too many people disappointed with what that team achieved this year.
1: Fabulous. What's the weather like for the capital today?
0: Yeah, a bit of cloud, the odd shower around as well, but we'll be finding up by the afternoon, and a high of 14 degrees today, Jim, and sunny tomorrow with 14 as well.
1: Oh, cheers, Adam. Thank you very much, mate. Thank you.
0: Thank you, Jim. Catch up.
1: Yep, next time. Right. After the break, all going well. I can see him out there. Darcy Waldegrave. We'll get to him next. It's 12 minutes to 6.
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3: It's also about, just like with the America's Cup, what everyone around the world watching the event sees. They see Auckland's beautiful harbour on a stunning day. They see crowds having fun. They see beautiful buildings, beautiful maunga. You cannot pay for that kind of international exposure. We have flown tens of millions of dollars on the America's Cup over the years. We paid for Lincoln Park, for God's sake, to come to Auckland. We set aside $70 million for major events just like this one, and yet we turned down this one, one of the hottest sailing events, over $500,000. Now, just on a political level, this makes no sense to me, because Auckland has been desperate and has been begging the government for help with events like this to revive the city. We've just got that underway and then this happens in election year in a city that needs to be won to win the election, and this is a city that is already showing signs of starting to lean left. Now, I'm open to arguments to the contrary, but this just seems like a really bad decision to me.
1: That was a Newstalk ZB Extra.
4: Right. Okay, what do we got? 9 minutes to six.
5: Jim, Jiminy. Is that excited enough for you?
4: Yeah, took me by surprise.
5: Might have mainlined some coffee, plainly.
4: Excellent.
5: Yeah, here. I've injected it straight into my throat via my mouth. I don't believe in making new holes for entertainment. I don't think it's a good idea. It's not been successful for anyone in the past. Coming up on this morning's award-pending program, bum, bum, bum. Well, we're going to talk a wee bit of Auckland FC. Funny that. After what's going to be a massive night. Win or lose, I'd suggest it's going to be huge.
4: Yep. Sell out, right?
5: Yep. And they had an extra 2,000 tickets on sale. Took 4 minutes to sell them.
4: Game.
5: So a lot of folk are like, oh, well, maybe they should have gone to Eden Park. You know, maybe they could have made a bit more money. Maybe they did. No. And this is the beauty of home advantage. And this is what they want. They're at a ground that they know. The fans are at a ground that they know. Eden Park, as much as I love the place and have seen some of the most extraordinary games unfold right in front of my eyes, this is a rectangular stadium where you're basically breathing down the necks of the players. And that's what you want. You want that intimacy. Mm. That's what the fans need. That's what the players want too. They don't want half an hour's walk to get to the nearest fans at the bottom. So, but it's massive. And we're going to talk to one of the rock stars of the team so far, Jesse Randall. He joins us just after 7 o'clock. I think that the energy, the vitality around this fixture, it's been building and building and building, because Auckland FC weren't in a great position. They were toying with the top, second, with third. Invariably, that didn't end up where they wanted to be, but they somehow fought their way through, biting and scratching and kicking, not literally.
4: No.
5: You can't do that. That's frowned upon. And they managed to get their way through with some astonishing victories. We got Adelaide away from home. I mean, how do they do that? They have looked extraordinary. So even though they've been up and down and they've flatlined for a bit and then dropped and then gone up again, I think the whole idea is the peak, the momentum-driven peak, and that's what we're looking at. And I love the fact that Steve Corica, the head coach, spent a lot of time with the opposition, Sydney FC. He knows how they work. And this guy has been genius. In fact, when you look at football here in New Zealand, we're hoping that Darren Baisley can do the same thing at the World Cup, but Bev Priestman with the Phoenix Wahine, unlikely to keep her. I expect she'll be gone like that. She's such a good coach, but she's been amazing for the Wahenecks. Didn't get there in the end, but the difference that a coach makes and a very good coach makes in a side, and that has been underlined by both of these teams. So it's a super exciting evening. I think the most exciting thing for me about the evening to start with. Now, I haven't got skin in the game either way, right?
2: That's right.
5: I've been following the Phoenix for, you know, 20-odd years. And I'm not a fervent fan of the Phoenix, but, you know, relationship with the club and I'm talking to him. So I'm not just going to flip and suddenly support Auckland because the new team turned up. You know, I don't believe that's the way you should roll. But that's cool. Everyone else can do it. It's fine. Phoenix generated predominantly. And what I'm interested in is will it actually get to penalties? Because it's a very tight game. There's a really good chance. And for the fan that hasn't got skin in the game, penalty shootouts at the end of the game are so invigorating to watch. They're amazing. If you're supporting one of the team, they're horrible. You just want to be sick in your mouth the whole way through it. But if you're just sitting to one side going, well, I would like Auckland to win, but how about this for drama? This is what we want to see. So looking maybe toward that as being an exciting time toward the end of it. But, like, hopefully for Auckland's sake, for football's sake in New Zealand, they can get the job done and get it done within the 90 minutes. So not going through that stress because no one wants that. But, look, it's been an epic season. They've had so much fun. The fans have gone mad and I firmly believe that they need to rename it Mount Smart Go Media Stadium, The Port, which is the name of their fan base, The Port.
2: Oh.
5: That's their fan group, The Port. They all gather in their blue and black stripy jumpers and Yahoo and sing, and they don't riot yet. We're not quite at the standard of
2: the Brits.
5: English football fans, but that's just a good thing. We don't want rioting in the streets. Yeah, maybe we'll just change the name. I'm going to start calling that place The Port, except when the Warriors play. That's hardly fair. Have the Warriors got a fan base? Have they got a little club? Do they have a name at all? I don't know. Someone's going to tell me. 9292, send that text on. And so Jesse Randall joins us first up. That's big. We've got a bit of netball. Mickey Sock Beats, Michaela Sokolich Beatson, captain of the Mystics. He's going to join us to talk about the ANZ Premiership over this weekend. I've got Umanga. That's Jonathan Fa'alongo. Tana Umanga is going to be joining us. A really sad afternoon. Moana Pasifika, this is their penultimate game, but it's their last home game before it looks like they're going to be unceremoniously picked and flicked like a bogey in the nose of Super Rugby Pacific. Look, maybe there might be a last-minute reprieve. Maybe someone might turn up with a pile of cash. Unlikely, but pretty emotional time. So Tana is going to join us to talk about that. Of course, the Warriors are still going on their merry old way. They look to flame-grill the Dragons, and we'll be talking with assistant coach and one of the legends of the game, Stacey Jones, up after 8 o'clock, a bit of basketball with this massive input for the Tuatara. His name's Chris Johnson, played a bit of NBA back in the day, played across a few teams for a few years. He's one of the vets of the team now. He's 40 years old, I believe he's touching, but he is a power forward slash centre, so he's an enormous human. Yeah, sitting on old money around about 6'11", so he's a vast weapon of a human being. Looking forward to talking to Chris Johnson, and we'll talk a bit about women's ice hockey too with Jamie Jones. She was the captain of the Auckland team. They're playing against the Dunedin selection. They are the Steel, as the Auckland team are the Thunder, the Dunedin team. And our all-star panel, Moore Waihene, Kate Wells and Kimberly Ritchie are joining us. We've got a lot going on, Jiminy.
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1: 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Mike Hosking, Jamie Mackay, Heather Duplessis-Allen, Tim Beveridge. 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
2: Good morning, it's 6 o'clock. I'm Scarlett Swatanovich. U.S. Secretary of State Marco Rubio has tried to reassure allies over U.S. decisions on troop deployments in Europe. It comes after President Donald Trump said the U.S. will send an extra 5,000 troops to Poland. That decision was a week after a planned deployment of 4,000 troops to the country was cancelled and days after an announcement U.S. troops would be pulled out of Germany. Rubio says the U.S. is constantly re-evaluating its troop presence in view of its global commitments. The vice president of the Comancheros gang has admitted to a plot to buy a 200-kilogram shipment of methamphetamine. Jordan Dunn has more.
3: Police allegedly caught two people with the shipment after the pair broke into a shipping container at the port of Tauranga in December 2024. 4 months later, 37-year-old Tyson Daniels was arrested and charged with importing the drugs. The vice president of the outlaw motorcycle gang admitted to the lesser offence of conspiracy to possess drugs for supply.
2: Daniels will be sentenced next month. Dunedin police are continuing to investigate after a person was found dead at a property in Anderson's Bay last night. Officers launched a homicide investigation after arriving at the Somerville Street property shortly before 6 p.m. One person was taken into custody at the scene. A guard remained on site overnight and cordons are in place while a scene examination is carried out. An economist says focus should be on the future following a bump in retail sales this year. Latest Stats NZ data shows the total retail sales volume in the March quarter was up 0.9% on December. Business has picked up across most retail sectors, particularly supermarkets. ASB senior economist Mark Smith expects retail spending to hibernate in the middle of the year due to weakening consumer sentiment.
4: We do, though, expect retail spending to pick up towards the end of this year as those Middle East uncertainties fade, hopefully as fuel prices come down and as the New Zealand recovery regains momentum as well.
2: Kevin Warsh has been sworn in as the new chair of the United States Federal Reserve Board of Governors. The 56-year-old will lead the nonpartisan central bank, which has come under increased scrutiny and political pressure. U.S. President Donald Trump reinforced a hands-off approach at the confirmation hearing.
5: I want Kevin to be totally independent. I want him to be independent and just do a great job. Don't look at me, don't look at anybody, just do your own thing and do a great job.
2: A gruelling fundraiser for Blood Cancer New Zealand today. More than 1,100 firefighters will be racing up the Sky Tower's 1,103 steps, dragging up to 25 kilograms of kit with them. Blood Cancer NZ's Tim Edmonds says shooting for the $2 million target takes a lot of effort, so competitors have got creative.
6: We've got a firefighter in Otago who's also a sculptor who made a 1.5-metre mermaid and auctioned that off as part of the fundraising.
2: A celebration of disabled athletes in Tauranga this weekend. The annual Festival of Disability Sports, organised by Parafed, hopes to attract over 250 of the best physically impaired athletes from across the country. Bay of Plenty Chair Bryce McFall says wheelchair rugby is a favourite.
7: They are rough and tumble, and the skill that these athletes have, people are dumbfounded.
8: To News Talk ZB Sport, good morning. Frustration for Liam Lawson in opening practice at the Canadian Formula One Grand Prix on Sky Sport.
9: I have an issue, right? I've lost power steering.
8: Lawson stopped on track, triggering a red flag as his racing Bulls car was removed from the circuit. Qualifying for tomorrow morning's sprint race is at 8:30 this morning. Motorsport with CRC's Evapo Rust now in a new dip basket canister. The Chiefs have been left frustrated by blowing an 8-point lead to the Crusaders in an instant Super Rugby Classic in Christchurch. The home side claimed a 36-32 win after being down 32-24 with 15 minutes left. The Chiefs kept the ball alive after the siren as they chased a winning try, but they fell short. For coach Jono Gibbs, it's a tough lesson ahead of the playoffs.
10: It's pretty gutting to take a good team like that all the way to the

0: very, very edge, just about kill them off and leave the door open, and they're good enough to take that opportunity.
1: The Brumbies have claimed a 21-14 win over the Waratahs to lock away a final spot. Super Rugby coverage with Habit Health Physio booked today and stay in the game. To the NRL, the Bulldogs have snapped a six-game losing streak and further dented the Melbourne Storm season with a 30-20 fight-back win. The two Team New Zealand squads are locked in a four-way tie on 20 points after a dramatic opening day of the America's Cup preliminary regatta in Cagliari. The women's and youth crew are third on count back, the main crew in fifth. The Luna Rossa women's and youth crew lead on 29 points. Pep Guardiola has confirmed what was reported earlier in the week. His final game as Manchester City manager will be Monday morning's game against Aston Villa. There'll be no weekend goal for Kiwis Kazuma Kabori or Daniel Hillier, with both missing the cuts at the European Tour event in Belgium. I'm Elliot Smith. That's News Talk ZB News and Sport with Sanderson Vitamins from Woolworths Pharmacies around New Zealand. It's 6:05. The best of the country is next.
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3: Metro is forecast for Auckland for today. Cloudy periods and a few showers easterlies, looking at a high today of 20 degrees and an overnight low of 12 degrees. Tomorrow, Sunday, mainly fine and sunny. The chance of a shower until evening, easterlies, looking at a high tomorrow of 19 degrees and an overnight low of 10 degrees. And on to Monday, once again fine and sunny easterlies, looking at a high on Monday of 18 degrees and an overnight low of 8 degrees.

G'day and good morning, New Zealand. I'm Jamie Mackay. Welcome to the best of the country each and every Saturday morning. It's the best bits of our weekday show, 12 to 1. Brought to you as always by Rabobank. We're growing a better New Zealand together. Lots of action on this week. We're really going to concentrate on our three key export earners at the moment, red meat, dairy and kiwi fruit. So we're going to kick it off with a guy by the name of Simon Quilty, who was on yesterday's show. He's an Aussie. He runs an Aussie-based company called Global AgriTrends. He was a keynote speaker at this week's Beef and Lamb New Zealand Out the Gate conference in Christchurch. His take-home message was there's not enough red meat in the world and the prospects for beef and lamb are very good for the foreseeable future. Jason Tabrake, Chief Executive of Zespri, commenting on a record result and record returns for kiwi fruit growers. We went to Shanghai to catch up with Tihan Chow, Fonterra's Chief Executive in Greater China. He was at Bakery China, the world's largest professional bakery and trade exhibition in Shanghai. And just because we can, and to lighten things up a bit on your Saturday morning, it is the mighty Matua, the Prince of the Provinces, Shane Jones on the best of the country.

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1: Simon Quilty was one of the keynote speakers at Beef and Lamb New Zealand's Out the Gate conference held this week in Christchurch. Rowena, my former offsider here on the country, said, I've got to speak to him because he was the outstanding speaker at the conference. Simon, big boots to fill there. Tell me what your key take-home messages were. In fact, before you even do that, tell me about your background.
2: Jamie, well, firstly, it's nice to be here in New Zealand. Jamie, I'm a meat and livestock analyst, but my background is 35 years of meat trading. And dare I say, at one point in my life, I may have been the largest buyer of beef out of New Zealand in the early 90s, as I bought grinding meat on behalf of Louis Dreyfus, at the time the largest buyer of grinding meat globally. So I'm very familiar with the New Zealand landscape, and it's nice to be back.
1: Some of the comments that I've picked up from media coverage of the conference

0: and what you were talking about. One of your comments was there's not enough meat in the world.
1: Jamie, that's because the global fundamentals are so strong. And on the back of, you know, incredibly strong demand, and we talk about the drivers of that, particularly in North America, but we can carry that into many economies across the world. But the love of protein, and there's three, four key drivers, but one of them being GLP-1 weight loss drugs, Ozempic being the more popular of those or most known. And 46 million people today in America are taking weight loss drugs, and we predict that within 3 years that would double to 92 million, or more than a quarter of the entire population. And what that drug does, it really emphasizes the physicians of eating more protein to complement the drug. But your overall stomach, Jamie, actually feels smaller, but the protein on the plate is proportionately larger than the carbohydrates and all the other food items. So what we also know is that this is not a cheap drug. Most weight loss program drugs, it's around about 1,700 kiwi a month to take the drugs, so 20,000 a year. So the users of these drugs are high-end income earners, and their desire for protein is very high, and in particular, beef continues to be high on their priority list.
0: And I guess the other iron we've got on the fire when it comes to beef into the US is the lean grinding meat for the hamburgers, which made the Americans fat in the first place.
1: Yes, it is. And, you know, both, strangely enough, quality and grinding meat, both ends of the market, are in very good shape at the moment. So one of the drivers also of the demand for grinding meat is the fact that today in America, the size of the animals that produced over the last 30 years, since the early 90s, have gained 30% in weight. So with that, dare I say, they're producing near on elephants, but that's because livestock numbers have fallen so much within America. So the larger animals produce a lot more fat, and also they have fewer cows, breeding cows, to produce them because heavier carcass weights. So you'll get a lot more fat to mix with lean beef. They're producing less of their own lean beef. And so it all points to a much higher demand for lean beef going forward to meet the larger amounts of fat meat within America. And that desire for grinding meat never goes away.
0: With these record returns for red meat, beef and lamb, why are countries like the US not building up their beef herd more quickly? Ditto in Australia, where you're based, for the lamb herd flock.
1: Yeah, so good question, Jamie. Probably competition for land is one of the key kind of components here. When we talk of the flock in Australia, well, I guess we've had in areas some severe droughts over the last 3 years or so. And we've had a wool industry that's been on its knees. It's turned around, Jamie, but I think the exodus out of merino production is genuine and has now been going on for near on 3.5 years. So that's the driver there, and the growers are switching across into both grain and beef, and also self-shedding sheep has become a much more important part of the equation. So that's Australia. In America, once again, drought has driven a reduction in the size of the herd. And today, Jamie, it's at a 74-year low and sits at 86.2 million. And we think this year it finally starts to rebuild for at least 3 years, which will see retention of females. But, Jamie, once again, they will never go back to where they were in size, like 95 million. at best, we think some

0: 91 to 92 million. So, Jamie, that trend of lower herd sizes continues going forward, even though we're going into a rebuild. Best describe it as a mild rebuild, because we're never going back to the numbers we once were.
1: So if I'm a sheep and beef farmer listening to you, Simon Quilty from Global AgriTrends Down Under, I would be very buoyed by what you're saying. So effectively, the prospects for beef and lamb for the foreseeable future are very good. I mean, I know that you make annual predictions on where the market's going to go. What are you seeing in the next calendar year?
0: Jamie, I like everything we see. So I'm of the opinion, of course, that prices in New Zealand for lamb, we're going to get to $12.50. And as you said, this coming July, August, and already a lot of the processors have put their grids out pretty well that number, $12.30, $12.40 already. So I'll be honest, I was not aware of that until I arrived here a day or two ago. So, but I did have a $12.50 firmly planted in my forecast. Next year to have a mild dip in early January, February, but to be right back here at slightly less numbers at around $12.30, $12.40. So not quite where we are this year, because I think these are the highs. But, Jamie, it remains very solid for the next 2 to 3 years on lamb. On the beef side of things, we're seeing, I think, also high numbers as we go forward. So we're at near on 950 today. I think, you know, by the end of this year, we're probably somewhere around 960 to 970. But May, June next year is when I've got the peak in prime steer forecast, in my prime steer forecast, of around about 1040 next year. So that's going to be the peak, I think, for several years, but it will step down and we will find what I call the new norm, which probably is somewhere around $9 to, you know, $9.50 going forward for the next 7 years or so.
1: Historically, that's still a very good number. Look, I could chat to you all day. I haven't got all day, unfortunately. Let's just finish by addressing the elephant in the room. Wouldn't the world be a wonderful place if, A, Trump didn't impose tariffs last year, and, B, start a war this year? How do you see that playing out?
0: Well, I think what we learned, and I outlined at the conference, is that the impact of the war on livestock producers really in Australia and in New Zealand has been minimal so far. So that's good news in terms of exports into that market. Australia, in terms of beef exports, are now exporting at pre-war levels, meaning we've found a way forward and we're servicing the customer at the same volumes we were before the war. In terms of sheep meat, we're two-thirds of the way back to where we were after the falls that occurred in March. And I would say by the end of this month, we'll be back to pre-war levels into that market as well, even without the tourism that's been going on, Jamie. So my point is that we are finding a way forward, and overall the war has had little impact on livestock prices because of these strong fundamentals. When it comes to tariffs, Trump truly has put a spanner in the works. But last year when I spoke at the conference in March, my message was loud and clear. His tariffs are inflationary, and if anything, they would lift livestock prices across Australia and New Zealand last year when he introduced them, Jamie. And I said within a month, livestock prices in New Zealand will be higher. And that's exactly what happened, Jamie. So Trump, in his wisdom, realized that they're inflationary. And as you know, he removed tariffs completely on imports, except for lamb, earlier this year. So we've been reading the tea leaves relatively well, Jamie. Do I think that there's more twists and turns in the road? Of course there will be. But I think the fundamentals are so strong. There simply is not enough beef and lamb in the world to meet customers' needs.

0: And on that very, very positive note, we will leave you. Simon Quilty from Global Agri Trends Down Under. 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
0: G'day New Zealand. Good morning. I'm Jamie Mackay. This is the best of the country. It's brought to you by Rabobank. We're growing a better New Zealand together. How good was that Simon Quilty guy, eh? Even though he's an Aussie. The prospects for red meat are so positive. Ditto for kiwi fruit and dairy. We're going to have a look at those next on the country. Jason Tabrake, Chief Executive of Zespri. Record result, record returns for kiwi fruit growers. And on Thursday's show, we also caught up with Tihan Chow, Fonterra's Chief Executive in Greater China. He was at Bakery China, the world's largest professional bakery and trade exhibition in Shanghai. Some great stories coming out of the primary sector. Now, one of the issues facing the primary sector is farm succession. Over the next 10 years, New Zealand Ag is expected to undergo its largest ever intergenerational transfer of wealth, as more than half of all farm and orchard owners reach retirement age, whatever that might be, in the future. With so much change ahead, succession is one of the most important conversations facing farmers. To help support these conversations, Rabobank has launched a new Succession Stories series. You can access the stories by visiting the Rabobank website and selecting Succession Stories, and you'll find it under the Knowledge and Networks tab. Up next, Jason Tabrake from Zespri as we talk kiwi fruit.
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9: Kicking off the country today, and this was going to be my big scoop until Mike Hosking, the Hosk, cut my lunch earlier this morning by having our opening guest on the show. His name is Jason Tabrake, Chief Executive of Zespri. And as the Hosk pointed out, the numbers are all good for your industry, Jason. I see you're now worth, or we now get global fruit sales of $5.9 billion. Look, you'll be pushing forestry to be our third biggest export earner.
10: Yeah, I mean, we're seeing really strong growth out there in the markets, good demand for our product, and strong recognition for the brand. So, and our growers are able to and willing to continue to invest in the growth at the moment. So, look, it's looking positive, and we're just navigating through some of the complexities and challenges that happen around the world at the moment.
9: Yes, it is a complex world and a challenging world at the moment. Nearly 250 million trays sold. This is a record crop, a record volume, and you look like you might break that record again with this season's harvest. You continue to find a home for all this fruit.
10: Yeah, we have quite a strong investment in both the brand but also in our market development. So we are seeing strong growth in our markets, and right around the world we're able to do that. So I expect that we'll be able to find some more homes for that fruit. We got into 116 million households around the world last year. And I expect that number will continue to increase this season.
9: From your February forecast, your 2025 final returns, without exception, I'm just casting my eye over these numbers, not having read them before, they all look like they've beaten the February forecast.
10: Yep, yep, all up on February, and also all at record returns for all fruit groups as well.
9: Yeah, and on a per hectare basis, the numbers are pretty good.
10: Yeah, they are good. And look, we need to keep moving forward the value for the fruit as well, because ultimately costs on orchard are increasing. You know, there's more challenges for our growers in the horticulture sector. So we've got to make sure we keep bringing value back for them, so they've got confidence to invest for the future as well.
9: The Zespri shares, this is a dumb question, but I'm going to throw it out there. Are they a good investment at the moment?
10: Well, look, I don't know if I'm allowed to say that or not, but I would be investing in it. I think it's a look, we've got a strong positive outlook, and ultimately we've just launched our 2035 strategy. We see a real focus around being the world's healthiest fruit brand, and we're showing that we can deliver that with strong

0: strong demand around the world for a naturally nutritious product.
1: I know you know Dom Jones from Origin Capital Partners. I was speaking to him earlier in the week about the kiwi fruit industry. There's a lot of interest now from the corporates coming in as well. But he was talking about the PVR, which is your plant variety rights, being extended out to 30 years. What does this mean for the industry?
0: Yeah, I think it's a really positive step, and we really appreciate the government having made this change. Ultimately, it brings us back into step with the other markets around the world, but it gives us more protection around getting a new plant variety right, but also the term of it. And so it gives us more confidence that we invest in new cultivars, new innovation, new development, so we have the best products to be able to meet our consumers.
1: Is China still a threat, i.e. Kind of ambush marketing, whatever you want to call it? They've taken the cuttings, they're illegally growing kiwi fruit over there. Are you on top of that issue?
0: Look, we're monitoring it. We are working pretty closely and understanding what's happening over there. They are definitely growing more fruit, and it's starting to be more present in the market. And we're just reviewing what that looks like going forward. We'll probably be having conversations with our industry and our growers around that over the next 6 months, just to say what is the right pathway for us to take forward in relation to that.
1: A final question for you, and I heard the Hosk talking to you about this one this morning. He's a bit of a health freak. I mean that in the nicest possible way. The kiwi fruit green, very good for gut health. But for me, it's gold all day long. Is that the best source of vitamin C?
0: Yeah, look, gold has got a stronger source of vitamin C. We do obviously talk about green in terms of digestive health, and we were very fortunate to get a health claim last year out of the European Union for digestive health on green. But also, you know, Ruby Red is going exceptionally well. It's got anthocyanins. It's a great sweet taste as well. So that's going really strong in the markets as well.
1: It is a superfood. You're doing a super job at Zespri there, Jason Tabrak. Look, I reckon the companies or the cooperatives going that well that you could probably afford to fly business class to Europe next time.
0: I think we're just going to keep our eye on the ball, Jamie, or we'll keep doing what we're doing.
1: And you're doing it pretty well. Thanks for some of your time today.
0: Yeah. Cheers. Thank you.
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1: Even though I'm in love.
2: Welcome back to the country. Shanghai is where we're going right now. Early morning over there. Really appreciate this guy's time. He's running the Chinese operation for Fonterra. His name is Tihan Chow, Chief Executive Greater China. Early morning over there, as I said. You're currently, Tihan, at Bakery China, the world's largest professional bakery and trade exhibition. Give us an idea, good afternoon New Zealand time, by the way, of the scale of this event.
3: Yes, good afternoon. Certainly, it's one of the biggest events in Asia. It is an industry-leading event where people come from not just China, but other parts of the world to look at what's happening in bakery. The organizers expect that this year they'll get something like 400,000 people attending. So there's, I think, over something like 2,000 exhibitors trying to show their wares, and we're one of them. But I think we've got a really great booth, and we've got a lot of excitement going on at our stand.
2: Yeah, the exhibition covers 330,000 square meters. I can't even imagine how many rugby paddocks that is, or Olympic-sized swimming pools. Maybe you can put that into some context for us.
3: Well, yeah, you go in and it's exhibition as far as you can see, and then you realize, oh, that's only one hall. There's multiple halls, so it's quite big, and all of the different companies from all over the world, including those in China, are showing their wares.
2: Yesterday was opening day. The Fonterra stand or booth was mobbed by fans of Wang Yang, who is a Chinese celebrity. Excuse me, Tihan, I've never heard of the bloke. Tell me a wee bit about him and how much pulling power he's got.
3: Yeah, so Wang Yang has been our ambassador for a few years, representing our anchor brand. And across both food service and a retail business. And when we look at, his popularity, it's amazing because, again, he's an actor, but he's also a very well-respected individual. And so he's got a huge amount of fans that were there at opening day yesterday, where we did some opening ceremonies with him, including with our New Zealand Consul General, Artie Barnard, and others. And so it was quite the event. It felt like, we were all celebrities or something, but actually only he was the celebrity.
2: Well, he's recently made a video in New Zealand promoting grass-fed dairy. Go down a treat in China?
3: Yes. So he's actually been to New Zealand and experienced going on farm, milking cows and seeing all that Fonterra and our New Zealand farmers has to offer. There's nothing beats that firsthand experience, I think, and he has described it really well to his audience about the naturalness that New Zealand brings and the grass-fed propositions, because you don't actually really appreciate the grass-fed until you've actually stepped on the grass, I think.
2: As I said, early morning in Shanghai, Trade Minister Todd McClay will be there. Are you expecting him, Tihan, to be as mobbed as the Chinese celebrity was?
3: I think we'll have a great turnout for Minister McClay's visit. So it's early morning now. I'm about to jump in the car and get over there. But we're going to have a really special event because this is our first time that we're going to have a product with the Fernmark logo on it. So we are launching Anchor Essence Cream. So it's a new cream product that we're launching at this Bakery China event, and it's the first product to carry the Fernmark logo. Some of your audience may not know, the Fernmark logo is one where it certifies that our product is grass-fed and meets a government standard. So New Zealand is only the second country in the world to have a government standard on grass-fed, Ireland being the first one. And this means that we have a certain high level of accreditation to be able to claim grass-fed. So this will be, a monumental event for us. I think it's the first dairy product to have use this Fernmark logo. So we'll have a little bit of a ceremony, have a little fun with Minister McClay. And

0: and we'll put the logo on one of our mock-up products, and that'll be the ceremonial launch of our Anchor Essence Cream.
1: Tihan Chow, thank you very much for some of your time from Bakery China, the world's largest professional bakery and trade exhibition, currently happening as we speak in Shanghai. Thanks for your time.
0: All right, thank you very much.
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1: Welcome back to the best of the country. Good morning, my name's Jamie Mackay. The show is brought to you by Rabobank. We're going to wrap it. We're going to lighten things up a wee bit for you. We've got that self-proclaimed Mighty Matua, the Prince of the Provinces, a great Northlander. Just ask him, Shane Jones. Talking about great Northlanders, I met one last weekend at the Century Farm and Station Awards in Lawrence and South Otago, and a big shout-out to Glenys Muir. You made my evening, Glenys. Every listener is a prisoner. Great to meet you. You're domiciled in Doubtless Bay in the far north. What a great part of the country. Thank you for listening. Appreciate it. Hey, talking about Rabobank and that part of the country, I'm talking not the far north but the far south, 23 farmers across Otago and Southland recently spent a day and a half learning new business management and planning skills at the 10th anniversary edition of the Rabobank Ag Pathways program. The program has taken place annually in locations across Otago and Southland in the years since, and close to 200 up-and-coming farmers have now taken part. To find out more, go to the Rabobank website, rabobank.co.nz. Good on you, Glenys Muir. Lovely to meet you.
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4: Shane Jones, amongst other things, he wears many hats as the Minister of Resources. We're going to talk about fuel and how much we've got and whether the fuel crisis is lessening. But talking about fuel, Shane Jones, you were in Queenstown yesterday at an Electrify Queenstown debate. You would have been the odd man out there, wouldn't you? Everyone else wants to electrify. You want to dig, baby, dig and burn coal.
5: Yes, I was in Queenstown yesterday, and there are a few in the audience who wanted to electrocute the good Matua because of my views about fossil fuels. But, oh, look, I've got to go into the lion's den occasionally. Full marks for the people that sponsored the conference, your local council down there. They've promoted the event. And quite a few of the things that were being said, you have to agree with them. But we cannot completely rule out coal or gas. Now, we had Chippy there. He's a whinger. Stands up with his ginger nut kind of plaintive voice, completely overlooking the fact that they ruined the gas industry, gave an AI-generated speech, some kind of computer-generated narrative, and then he wouldn't stand up in the debate, and he got Megan, and she refused to apologise for cancelling the oil and gas industry. But other than that, David Seymour and I, we traded barbs. But that's part of the humour of the event. And Simeon sat there claiming unwisely that the fast-track legislation was national policy. It was Shane and Winston who brought the fast-track into the coalition agreement. Of course, it's so successful, the National Party are now claiming it. There is no place for magpie behaviour in the world of coalition politics.
4: Mind you, Megan Woods was blaming you for kicking to touch Lake Onslow, and I've always struggled with the theory of using energy to pump water uphill just to catch some energy on the way down, but apparently it works. Have we made a mistake there?
5: Well, no, I'm advised that David Parker and the most famous engineer in my lifetime, Mr. Keith Turner, they are still working on it and they're confident that they can fund it predominantly without a cash injection from the Crown. And if they're able to find some customers and make it work, you know, all power to their hand. I think that we do need to dam another river somewhere. Of course, Kiwis will never agree with that. We need to accelerate geothermal. Look, Kiwis, listening to this highly popular program, if you want energy, we have to expand supply. If you want affordable energy, we need to cut the gentailers in half. And just as we're going to deal to the calcified attitudes and the oligopolies that comprise the banking sector, we are going to smash the gentailers in half. Watch what happens on November the 9th.
4: I'm going to come back to the banks because I think you and Winston have got that badly wrong. But let's just stick with energy. You're the Minister of Resources. Is the fuel crisis lessening?
5: Well, sadly, prices are spiking, but you know as well as I do, in the OECD ranks and also in relation to a number of our Southeast Asian neighbours, we do have the ability to pay. We do not have the fiscal headroom to continually subsidise gas prices in New Zealand. Therefore, we're going to have to learn to cope with expanded prices. You and I know that our agricultural sector is very resilient. Supply is continuing to work as intended with our statutory obligations that the oil and import companies have to abide by. But look, no one

0: exaggerating how challenging it is, mate, and I do feel for our productive sector and the households, but we should be very proud of the fact that our government imposed some obligations on the fuel import companies. They wanted a just-in-time model, and the only thing that we're battling with is when Jacinda closed down the Marsden Point refinery and destroyed 710 million litres of storage capacity, which I had to save with the money to recommission 100 million litres of additional storage, something that Labor and Megan refused to do, didn't find the money. Sadly, the good Matua was able to do that, and that will be full of diesel during the course of the next month.
1: That's almost as many litres as trees you wanted to plant, misguidedly.
0: It's not as if I'm incapable of learning lessons. We've moved on from that phase of politics.
1: Okay, the billion-dollar tree man is now history. What about the public service reform there? I see Nicola wants to cut the numbers down, and I was reading online this morning when your mate Winston put Jacinda in 2017, there was 48,000 in the public sector. December of last year, last headcount that I can see, 63,600. Nicola wants to get it down to 55,000 in 2029, back to 1% of the population. What do they all do?
0: Well, there is a famous saying, from time to time you have to mow the lawn. And if you don't mow the lawn, all sorts of strange weeds. Kaikuya, you probably don't have that grass down in the South Island. I don't even know if the farmers sow past pelham. We used to have it as kids on our farm. Yeah, certain weeds grow, and look, a bit of mowing now and again doesn't go astray. But we need to bear in mind these are fellow Kiwis we're talking about, and providing that the positions they occupy have a legitimate role, then they're safe. If they are filigree and they're not contributing towards productivity, our finance minister is saying that they can be rationalised and there'll be space because the private sector will grow in order to deliver other goods and services that the public sector is no longer needed. I mean, I can only look at my beloved fishing industry and indeed the resource sector. There are people occupying positions in those areas where perhaps technology and a more rational approach means that the industry can deliver them rather than the state. And I think that that's an important debate we need to have. And also, mate, we've got to grow the economy. We've got to grow jobs. We've got to grow exports. And to do that, we need to change the law from time to time, encourage investment. And we're going to have to take risks. You want to know one of the reasons why our power prices are high is because Jacinda and Megan cancelled that oil and gas industry. So why don't we expand geothermal energy, make certain zones capable of growing energy because you won't need a resource consent. And also go overseas and see if the Japanese will come here off the coast of South Island, work with the Crown, we'll help de-risk it and actually find some new areas of oil and gas and restart a new industry.
1: How are you getting on getting rid of regional councils?
0: Well, that work is underway with my colleagues from the National Party. I mean, obviously, I'm not the minister, but there is no place for these regional councils, as is the example you've referred to down your neck of the woods in Otago. I mean, Otago was built on a gold rush. I just didn't know that a golden-like dome would emerge in terms of your new regional council building down there.
1: Not to mention the Zen room. Rightio, let's address the elephant in the room. What the hell? I mean, you and Winston put Jacinda in. I'll forgive you for that. Oh, I don't know if I can, actually. Yeah. The billion trees, I don't know if I can forgive you for that either, Shane. But buying...
0: It wasn't all bad.
1: But buying the BNZ, what is Winston thinking? This is just plain politicking.
0: The banking sector, the power sector, the supermarket sector represent calcified, monopolistic, gouging, villainous behaviour. And what we are in the business of coming into the new election is disrupting the status quo. Everyone howls and complains how much money is going overseas, egregious behaviour, punitive amounts of dough we have to pay. Winston puts up a disruptive idea, and all of you people race to defend the status quo. All of you people race to defend these failed models. Good on Winston on our behalf, putting up a
1: disruptive model. You realise that the BNZ's value...

0: valued, should I say, at $24 billion. That is what we spend currently on superannuation for a whole year. Wouldn't you be better if you had a spare $24 billion, Shane Jones, which you haven't, and I don't need to remind you of that, wouldn't you be better to chuck that straight into Kiwi Bank and beef it up? You buy the BNZ and amalgamate it with Kiwi Bank, you've only got four major banks instead of five. Where's the logic in that?
1: And don't you agree that now we're having the debate? Prior to Winston introducing this issue, stirring everyone up, disrupting the status quo, the cozy club that profit from Kiwis and rich Aussies, everyone sat back in this air of complacency. That's what New Zealand First does. We break up the cozy complacency of the big end of New Zealand's corporate panel mahogany-roomed entitlement. No, that's why New Zealand First is going to do exceedingly well in the new the upcoming election.
0: I would call it populist nationalistic politics. I'm not a mile away there either, am I?
1: Well, we are popular and we are nationalists. And by the way, I'm a politician.
0: Shane Jones, thanks as always for your time on The Country. Appreciate it.
1: See you, buddy.

Shane Jones, the mighty Matua, the self-titled Prince of the Provinces, rapping the best of the country. Good morning, my name's Jamie Mackay. The show's brought to you by Rabobank. Remember, we're growing a better New Zealand together. Every dollar you invest or save with Rabobank gets invested back to the primary sector, which is absolutely driving our economy. Keep it up. Great to hear some great news stories on today's show about red meat, kiwi fruit and dairy. Hopefully my Highlanders can get the job done tonight at the cake tin. Not holding my breath, but I'll be back, I promise. Same time, same place next Saturday morning. Till then, take care. I'm out of here.

0: 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Here's what some of the other judges had to say.
1: Wow.
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1: It's 7 o'clock. I'm Scarlett Swetanovich. U.S. Secretary of State Marco Rubio is trying to reassure allies over U.S. military deployments in Europe. President Donald Trump says America will send an extra 5,000 personnel to Poland. This is despite cancelling a planned deployment of 4,000 troops there last week and announcing the withdrawal of 5,000 troops from Germany. Rubio says the US has global commitments it needs to meet, and that requires constant reviews of where resources are stationed.
2: This is not a punitive thing. It's just something that's ongoing, and it was pre-existing, all these recent reports and tensions and so forth.
1: The US Director of National Intelligence, Tulsi Gabbard, has announced her resignation due to her husband's bone cancer diagnosis. She's largely been out of public view as the US has taken military action against Iran, put pressure on Cuba, and removed Venezuela's president. Gabbard says her husband faces major challenges in the coming weeks and months, and she can't ask him to face it alone. Her resignation is effective at the end of next month. Beefed up support for ambulance communication staff is being welcomed by the ambulance union. The government's providing a $35 million boost over 4 years in next week's budget to ambulance services. It will establish two ambulance hubs in Auckland and a new electronic patient record system, as well as extra patient welfare checks and support for call handlers. Ambulance Association Secretary Mark Quinn says communication staff are key and they have a big workload.
3: It's a complex role to perform and it's hard to get people in there because it is a high-stress situation, so any assistance will be much appreciated.
1: Modelling from the Charter School Agency shows charter schools may be cheaper to open than state schools of the same size. Average salaries would cost an estimated $360,000 at a state primary school compared to $190,000 at a charter school. Charter School Authorisation Board Member Elizabeth Rata says it represents Kiwi culture.
4: We're a nation of people who want to do it our way, and our way embraces thousands of different ways, and that's what's happening here.
1: More people are being executed despite global attitudes shifting towards abolition. A report by Amnesty International claims at least 2,700 people were executed across 17 countries last year. Japan, South Sudan, Taiwan, and the United Arab Emirates have all resumed executions. Amnesty Aotearoa's Margaret Taylor says executing countries are outliers, with the death penalty outlawed in most countries.
5: Other countries that still have the death penalty are actively looking to change their laws to abolish the death penalty. So they're countries like Lebanon, Gambia and Nigeria.
1: State Highway 3 through the Awakino Gorge has reopened around the clock following last month's wild weather. As of last night, the road between Mokau and Piopio is open under a mix of two-way traffic and stop-go traffic management. Crews have been working through the gorge to clear slips and debris. However, restrictions will continue due to recovery work and motorists are warned to expect delays of up to 60 minutes and queues at times. And NZME is celebrating big wins with its newspapers and journalists claiming multiple top honours at the country's flagship media awards last night. The New Zealand Herald claimed Metropolitan Newspaper of the Year, while the Rotorua Daily Post was awarded Newspaper of the Year and Regional Newspaper of the Year.
6: To News Talk ZB Sports. Good morning. Liam Lawson is sweating on more than just car issues at Formula One's Canadian Grand Prix. A hydraulic issue limited the Kiwi to just 5 laps in the weekend's only practice session before he was forced to stop on track and trigger a red flag. But he's also been summoned to a please explain with FIA stewards, with his clutch disengagement system button, deemed vital for safety, not working when officials came to help him. Sprint qualifying gets underway just after 8:30 this morning. Crusaders captain David Havili is earning plaudits from coach Rob Penny for steering the side to a 36-32 Super Rugby win over the Chiefs in Christchurch. Havili earned a side crucial field position after a booming 50-22 inside the final 10 minutes, and shortly after he also sailed through to score the go-ahead try.
7: That was a beauty, wasn't it? And crucial time, and he held up one of their attackers earlier on who breached and single-handedly got him off the deck, and that was crucial as well. And then to dot down under the bar, a wonderful occasion for our skip.
6: The Brumbies have earned a crucial 21-14 win over the Waratahs in Sydney to earn a playoff spot and likely end their opposition season. Super Rugby coverage with NZ Safety Blackwoods, tools, workwear, footwear, safety gear. The Bulldogs are back in the NRL winners' circle after a 30-20 win.

0: Over the Melbourne Storm in Sydney, the victory from 20 points to 12 down ends a six-game losing streak for Cameron Seroldo's side.
1: What we've done really well, I think, is try and, you know, focus on what the opinions that matter within our four walls, and that's going to be really important after a win, a really good win tonight, that we don't listen to what's being said on the outside.
0: Team New Zealand's two crews are 9 points back from the lead after the opening day of the America's Cup preliminary regatta off the Sardinian coast. Kazuma Kabori and Daniel Hillier have missed the cut at the European Golf Tour event in Belgium. I'm Elliot Smith. That's News Talk ZB News and Sport with Sandus and Vitamins from Woolworths Pharmacies around New Zealand. It is 7:05.
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3: Let's see this forecast for New Zealand. Northland, Auckland, Coromandel and Bay of Plenty, cloudy periods and a few showers. The remainder of the North Island, mainly fine with areas of morning cloud or fog. Isolated showers developing this morning about Kapiti, Wellington and Wairarapa. Buller, Grey, Marlborough and Nelson, isolated showers. Westland, fine. Canterbury, cloudy at times. Patchy drizzle about the foothills at night. Otago, Southland and Fiordland, isolated showers about Southland, Clutha and Fiordland. Chatham Islands, cloudy periods and a few showers.
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0: Good morning. What a lovely little uplifting tune for 7 after 7 on a Saturday AM. May 23, I'm Darcy Watergrave. Welcome in to the All Sport Breakfast here at News Talk ZB. I'm looking forward to the next couple of hours, and that is an understatement. Epic guests, epic show ahead of what's going to be an astonishing night's sport. Later in the show, we're going to be joined by the head coach of Moana Pasifika, Tana Umanga. Moana are faced with potentially their final home game over the weekend when they take on the Reds, with their disbandment approaching. They'll want to put a show on for the home fans one more time and do it for themselves too. We'll talk to Tana about that. But first, huge day for football in New Zealand. It's their second ever season, and Auckland FC have qualified for the A-League Grand Final, making them the first men's team to qualify for the big dance in New Zealand / A-League history. They qualified with a dominant performance against Adelaide last weekend, the second leg of their semi-final. They round out a 3-0 win. That's crazy. 3-0 winners. I'm still digesting that. On the back of that, they're going to take on Sydney FC for all of the glory they could eat tonight at a sold-out, I'm changing the name, it's no longer Go Media Stadium, it's Mount Smart The Port Stadium. That'll do just for tonight. Jesse Randall is a forward for the Black Knights, and he joins us now. Morena, Jesse.
1: How's it going?
0: Very well. What a huge day. Possibly the biggest day in your career. You've got a final coming up against Sydney FC at home. Does it get any bigger than this?
1: Nah, I don't think so. I think this is something, you know, as a footballer, you want and you live for. You know, these are the moments that at the start of preseason we wrote down as a goal, and now it's here. And it's something that, you know, might not come around in my career again, and, you know, it might be the first for a lot of people and the last. So it's a moment, I think, as a team we're ready for, and we'll give it our best.
0: When you look at the preparation for this, plainly, do you treat this like just another game? Because you touched on that. It is a final. So you've got to kind of look to that as well. You've got to carry that, but you also have to do what you do best. Is that quite a difficult divide to straddle, do you think, Jesse?
1: Yeah, I don't know. I think just simply because I think we've done it our whole careers, you know, it's kind of one game at a time. And yeah, I think this is the best way to treat this is just like another game. It's important to stick to the same processes that have got us here to this day and to this game. So I think it's important to not change anything. And, you know, we've made it work throughout the season from what we've done. So, yeah, just treat it like another game.
0: Okay, treat it like

0: another game. The fans won't be. They know exactly what it's like playing in front of a packed Go Media Stadium. Look, they dropped a couple of thousand tickets a couple of days ago. They sold out in 4 minutes. How about energy around that? Wouldn't you have played it with such a fervent, mad crowd?
1: Yeah, no, it's pretty cool. Eh? It's so cool to see everyone getting behind us. I know it's going to be an unreal atmosphere on the weekend, and that energy really helps us players get up for the game. Not that we need to at all. This is a game that, you know, you don't need any motivation for, and there will be, yep, some tired boys after the game, that's for sure. And I think the crowd will help push us all the way today.
0: Have you managed to park the fact that you're in the squad to go after the World Cup?
1: Yeah, for sure. It's something that is obviously super exciting and is round the corner, but this is my biggest game of my career to date, and I'm looking forward to giving it my all and, just really honing in today to get the job done.
0: How many friends from back in the day have tapped you up for a quick loan now that you're going to walk off with $250,000?
1: None. Yeah, well, I'm not there yet, so, got to get there first and then, think about that later.
0: Jesse, how instrumental have the support staff been? I look at guys like Ajumo Mai, sadly he's not going to be playing, and the other players that don't make the 11 or don't get in the playing squad, how instrumental have they been in the build-up, not only for this match, but right the way through the final series?
1: Yeah, so important. They're such a big part of the team, you know. I think it's easy to see only what goes on the field, especially as fans and as media and stuff like that. But these guys are the guys that are pushing us every day to get better. And, especially, you know, the injured ones, it's so hard being out and not being a part of games in general, but especially a game like this. And they've been so awesome throughout the season and, you know, especially throughout this week, just helping the boys get ready and, lean on a lot of their experience, like Gajima Mai, you know, who's an unbelievable player and has, you know, played at a top level. So he's been a part of games like this, and it's great to learn and just use their experience to help us try and get the job done.
0: Yeah, let's finish this off with a thought around what you have to do. Now, you would have been given instruction by Kairaka, by the skipper, by everybody else, but internally, what do you believe you have to bring to the park? What gives your team the best chance through your skills to win this match?
1: Yeah, I think what we've got to do firstly as a team is just try and play the game, not the occasion. It's been said a lot and it's a bit of a cliche, but it's important to do that and know it's 11v11. You know, they're just 11 other guys doing the same thing as us. But I think for me, it's about bringing what I've brought the season and bring some energy and some speed to the game and hopefully, you know, use my assets like my speed to my advantage and really open up the game for the team. I think we're all buzzing for it and we all can't wait.
0: Use your jet shoes. It's been a long time since Island Bay, but hey, you're on the up and up. And what, at 23, the world's your oyster, my friend. Thanks so much for joining us. Wishing you all the best for this evening's game. It's going to be epic.
1: Thanks, mate. Yeah, it is. Can't wait.
0: Oh, yeah, you have to, though. It does start. And it starts at 10 past 8 this evening. You can watch it on Sky Sport 1 if you can, which you probably can't because it's all sold out. Get along to Go Media Stadium at Mount Smart, or the Port is what we're calling it. Or you can go to Britomart and you can watch it. There's a bunch of folk turning up to have a watch party, I think they call it. That is the 2FCs, Auckland v Sydney, the A-League Grand Final of an evening. Super exciting. This is the All Sport Breakfast on News Talk ZB. Next, we're going to touch on the glory of netball. It's 7:15. 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
8: Newstalk ZB with the Northern Mystics, that's right, putting together a solid campaign in the ANZ Premiership so far this season. Last weekend, they defeated their crosstown rivals, the Northern Stars, 57-51, solidifying their third-place spot on the table. Tomorrow afternoon, they take on the Central Pulse, another important clash. Michaela Sokolic-Beetson, a.k.a. Mickey Sockbeats, is the captain of the side, and she joins us now. Good morning, Mickey.
9: Morning.
8: Oh, you sound tired. You need to pick your game up tomorrow. You've got a massive game going on, haven't you? You're going to the Trusts Arena. You're taking on the Pulse, which has got a sad backstory to it. But first, tell us about that. 4 o'clock tomorrow, you're sitting, what, third in the table right now, flying reasonably high after last week's victory up against your neighbours, the Stars.
9: Yeah, excited to play the Pulse again. We've actually only played them a couple of weeks ago. So it went Pulse, Stars, and then Pulse again, which it has its positive because it's really in the forefront of your mind how they play. But then I guess at the same time, it's the same for them. So yeah, we'll see.
8: You look back a couple of weeks ago to that Pulse game, and unfortunately, you lost a great player in Catherine Hall. Obviously, wasn't around last week as well. How have the team taken that loss for the side, and what's she contributing off court, do you think?
9: Yeah, I feel like our team deals really well with these sorts of situations. Like when she addressed the team and said, look, like I can't play, like I've actually hurt myself here. We support Catherine, but at the same time, we really celebrate the person that gets to come in and kind of fill her spot. Because Catherine's been in that spot. Sula got injured once, and Catherine was our apprentice training partner, and she came in. So now that another apprentice training partner gets to come in, like, we really celebrate that, because even though it really sucks for Kat, it gives an opportunity to somebody else somewhere else in our franchise.
8: And that's accepted amongst your athletes, and I suppose it has to be. It's the nature of sport. It's not just the women on the court. It's not just the sevens. Everybody, yeah?
9: Yeah, definitely. And, like, the girls do a great job at, like, wrapping support around Kat off the court. Like, so some of them went round to her house yesterday, took her some morning tea, cheered her up. Kat came into training. So she's still very much involved in our team, which is really

0: cool for her as well, because, you know, she's a massive part of us, and you get FOMO if you got to stay at home. So yeah, it's nice for her to be back in with us.
1: Do you remember when you're out with injury? How do you process that?
0: Yeah, I do remember, and she's got the little scooter like I had, and I think, oh, this bloody thing. I think she does a good job. I think you've got to sit in the emotion for a bit and be like, okay, this sucks, and, like, you can take time to be in that space. Like, we don't expect her to be positive straight away, but she has been. Like, she's been such an awesome person, such an awesome teammate, and she just wants to keep bringing positive vibes to training when she's there.
1: That's what we want to hear, right? It's a sad story, but it's inevitable when it comes to sport. What about time on the court? This is what you're focused around tomorrow. Home game, which is massive, of course. You'd be expecting a big crowd to turn up and give raspberries to the pulse, right?
0: I mean, yeah, that would be great. We'd love to do that. The crowds have actually been pretty good this year. Like, it's been really loud in there in the Trust Arena. We can hear them. We know they're cheering for us, so that's good. But it's different when we're on the road, so it's nice to be playing at home. And two home games back-to-back is a very nice blessing.
1: They talk about athletes getting sleep in their own beds. Oh, well, you're sleeping. You don't know, do you? But is that a big difference for you?
0: For me, it's not, like, at all. I think the only difference is when we're away, I probably go to bed a bit later. When I'm at home, I go to bed quite early. But, yeah, it doesn't matter. As long as the pillow is a little pillow, you know how sometimes you've got hotels that are really thick? As long as I've got a nice thin pillow, I'm good.
1: I'm not interested in the pillow. I just like the fact they've got 1,000-count sheets. That's what does it for me. Enough.
0: Depends on where you stay.
1: Okay, back to the netball. What did you pick up after last week that you need to reapply? You beat the Stars. You're sitting in third. What were the main lessons?
0: I think our grit and our determination to play hard and play consistently for each other. Like, I've seen it in bucket loads in the last couple of weeks, and just reminding each other that we're enough and we're good enough and we can do it has been a huge shift. If we can keep that mindset and mentality, it'll serve us well.
1: You're talking a wee bit about your internal drive, your internal voice as well of recent times, and that's important that's listened to, but told to be quiet if it's getting a bit negative. So this is the space you've found, right?
0: Yeah, we have, and like, at the start of the season, we almost felt like maybe a bit panicked or a bit under pressure. But in the last couple of weeks, I've just seen my teammates just take a deep breath and just, yeah, they're really starting to flourish, which is really nice to see, and confidence is building.
1: You must be stoked with Maya right now. Maya Wilson didn't miss. It's a big old bucket she's launching the ball at the moment, right?
0: Yeah, she's been awesome, and she's been playing both goal attack and goal shoot, and she's just playing so freely, and I'm just seeing, like, just a smile on her face when she's on the court. Like, hard to stop someone who's just enjoying their netball.
1: Like, you play sport because it's fun, right? You don't play it because it's a grind. Even though you do get to grind through, you've got to remember the reason to go out there, and that's because you love what you do. Looking forward to this. This is tomorrow afternoon. It's 4 o'clock at the Trusts, and that is a game, the visiting Pulse up against the Mystics. Michaela Sokolic-Beetson, a.k.a. Mickey Sockbeats, thanks for your time. You go well.
0: Thank you. Appreciate it.
1: Oh, I appreciate your time as well, Michaela Sokolic-Beetson. And I did that for her parents because they'd probably freak out if I keep calling her Mickey Sockbeats. I just can't help myself. You know where and when you want to listen, you can. News Talk ZB Sport and iHeartRadio from 4 o'clock tomorrow. It's 24 minutes after 7 on the All Sport Breakfast. I've got some thoughts around the fun and games coming up at Mount Smart Go Media / the Port Stadium this evening. It is a huge game of much import. How on earth have Auckland FC managed to get so far in only their second year? I'll let you know next here on News Talk ZB.

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5: News Talk ZB, 27 minutes after 7. You've got to hail AKFC, Auckland FC. All hail Auckland FC. The Auckland football side have gone one better than their inaugural season by booking a place in the A-League final. Arguably, they have trumped last year's season already. Trumped as in surpassed, not as in the tangerine-coloured, tiny-handed narcissist. They've packed out Mount Smart Go Stadium for the final, which from tonight on will be known as the Go Media Port after the intense fan base the team has whipped up over a couple of seasons. They've put football on the lips of sports fans, AKFC, right across the motto. They've created an energy around Australasian sport that Super Rugby must be crying over, a vitality that the Warriors have finally tapped into, and the Big Bash have, this is not only a triumph for football, but a resounding celebration of the power of money. So it is a bit Trumpy then. The team hit the ground running with the flames at their feet, propelled by the required largesse of a billionaire. It is yet to be determined if titles can be bought here, but following the footsteps of many a hugely successful football team, the smell of an oily rag will not fuel any team on the road to the promised land. This is not a negative thought, by the way. I'm not punching down. This is steeped in the reality of professional sport. It's not title buying. It's arming your team with as much high-tech ordnance as possible. The A-League salary cap is one thing. It's an archaic, creaky and vaguely efficient mechanism to ensure on-field parity, but the real financial flex comes from the ability to fund everything else, well-resourced, if you will, staff, equipment, facilities. Although, as Chief Payroll Executive Bill Foley found out, much to his surprise but not to ours, no amount of money can oil the wheels of Auckland City's stadium development vehicle. Another story, another day. All of that aside, though, the game promises so much. Victory, plainly, is the only acceptable outcome. But to not enjoy the fixture for whatever it brings, regardless of the result, is insane. Revel in it. Roll in it like a pig in mud. Cheer and laugh and scream. Have fun, because sport is far too important to take seriously. That'll do.
6: Darcy.
5: 29 after 7 coming up shortly. The latest sports news headlines with old mate Elliot Smith. And after that, it is Mr. Jim Dolan with all the talk from Australian sport. And don't forget, Tana Umanga also joins us before 8. This is News Talk ZB on the All Sport Breakfast.
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7: Liam Lawson is sweating on more than just car issues this morning at Formula One's Canadian Grand Prix. A hydraulic issue limited the Kiwi to just 5 laps in the only practice session of the weekend before he was forced to stop on track and triggered a red flag. But he's also been summoned to a please explain with FIA stewards with his clutch disengagement system deemed vital for safety not working when officials came to help him.
8: Why do they summon him? It's not his fault.
7: It's his car.
8: Did he wire it right? Not his car. Yeah. It's Racing Bull's car. They did it.
7: I don't know. Probably should have summoned the bloke that, yeah.
9: Honestly, he's turning into a clown show, Formula One. I think now I only watch it through habit.
7: Hmm. Well, yeah, we've been looking to see if there's been any update on that with right. Liam Lawson. Nothing as yet. Sprint qualifying at 8:30.
9: 8:30, that's right.
7: The Chiefs have been left frustrated by blowing an 8-point lead to lose to the Crusaders 36-32 in a Super Rugby Classic in Christchurch. The Bulldogs have snapped a 6-game losing streak in the NRL and further dented the Melbourne Storm season with a 30-20 fight back win. The two Team New Zealand squads are locked in a 4-way tie for 20 points, 9 off the lead after a dramatic opening day of the America's Cup preliminary regatta in Cagliari. And there'll be no weekend golf for Kiwis Kazuma Kabori or Daniel Hillier. Both have missed the cut at the European Tour event in Belgium. And Lawrence Pithy still has the lead in cycling's Tour of Dunkirk after 3 days. Darcy, those are your sports swipes.
9: A privilege and a pleasure, Elliot Smith. Thank you very much for that. This is News Talk ZB on the All Sport Breakfast. It is as good as 7:34, so let's call it and let's disappear over the Tasman now, digitally, I might add, where Jim Dolan, he is the only consistent presence in this program except me. Hi, Jim. When was the last time you compared to me?
10: All being consistent, wow.
9: You laughed at me, didn't you? You weren't laughing with me. You were laughing at me. That's okay. I can work through that. I can work.
10: Always with you.
9: Yeah, at least you're on the air with me as well. So, the beginning of the Equaliser Cup in the NRL. What on earth does that mean? I'm reading your notes, scratching my head.
10: Mm. Yeah, it's, well, it happens this time of year for 6 or 7 weeks during State of Origin where all the good players play a little role. So those teams who are a little bit down the ladder get a chance to move up, while those teams at the top don't seem to get a breakaway. So we're looking at the games this weekend. Of course, half the teams have got the bye. So Jaden Sewer returns from suspension. He was hoping he was going to be in Queensland State of Origin team, but that didn't happen. And his return from suspension won't be against the Warriors today because as the Dragons are running last and

0: and couldn't beat time with a stick. They really needed him today, and he was named in the centres of all places for Big Bloke. Injured his calf at training, so he's going to miss several weeks. And the Dragons have tried something different. They named the centre in the centres, and Hayden Buchanan will replace him today. Normally, this would be a danger game for the Warriors. They never perform well against the Red V in either Wollongong or Cogra, but it's hard to see them dropping this one. And then tomorrow we've got Jason Taumalolo, a big in for the Cowboys. They rested him last week. They're missing a host of Origin stars against South. And coach Todd Payton is also in the midst of talks with the club about his future. He fronted the board this week. He's the only coach who hasn't got a contract for next year or been shown the door, told he's been shown the door. So he'll be hoping his boys can put on a decent show so those talks progress well next week.
1: My second favourite team, mainly because of Michael Luck's involvement. Payton used to coach over here. He's a good rooster as well. But, yeah, the Cowmen not setting the world on fire. So be it. That's the nature of the NRL beast. Supercars. Well, I was looking at the Indy 500, the greatest spectacle in racing, coming up on Monday morning, looking at Formula One. And suddenly I thought, hold on, there's more race cars. Supercars. How's it going in Tasmania? What a track. Simmons Plains, fantastic.
0: Yeah. Simmons Plains this weekend, and Brody Kostecki set the fastest time in day one, the final practice in Tassie. But yeah, it was just by the narrowest of margins. Matt Payne just 0.0098 seconds slower, setting up a quality race weekend for the forwards. They're both, those two teams, very confident the way they're going at the moment. The good news is Payne is showing he's got no outcome from that wrist injury. It won't hold him back this week. Mountain biking. Drivers probably told not to do that after Craig Lowndes all those years ago fell off a scooter at Bathurst. I thought that he told, please don't do anything and hurt yourself. Yeah, Payne's ready to race this weekend. Jaden Ogier, third fastest, showing that the Camaros will be a threat after some parity tweaks ahead of this weekend. Weren't quite sure what was going to happen after that. Normally it's a good thing for them. Brock Feeney, the championship leader, was only 15th in practice, just behind Cam Waters. So he's not, I wouldn't be too thrilled with being that far back. But qualifying is only about 5 hours away. Well, less than 5 hours away this morning. So we don't have to wait long for the action to start.
1: Yeah, and watch this, ladies and gentlemen. If you haven't seen it before, watch a bit of Supercars, because this racetrack is crazy. Off the top of my head, it's turn four, I think. That crazy hairpin at the end of the track, well worth watching. That is an amazing corner. Let's move on away from my favourite thing, race cars, to the league toilet seat. It's so unfortunate, isn't it, that the A-League title, they get awarded something that you'd probably sit on more than do anything else with.
0: Yeah, when fans can steal them out of the game venues or bring their own and stick them around their neck, it's an iconic trophy, and they probably can't change it now because the fans have really embraced toilet seat. If you haven't seen it, it's like a golden trophy that when you look at it, you go, my God, it's a golden toilet seat. That is what's up for grabs tonight. It's been an interesting week in the round ball game in Australia. We haven't heard a word about the crowd size. I understand now that it's a sellout. I'm very interested in how many sky blue jerseys we'll see at the game tonight. This week, all the news has been not great, and not about the A-League Grand Final in the round ball game. A new 3-year broadcasting deal announced, but the officials won't say how much it's worth, only that it's an improved deal, yet free-to-air games drop from 2 to 1 a week. Not sure how that's, pardon me, improved. There's a $23 million black hole at head office. The Socceroos are costing a fortune, and the juniors are paying for it, so it's been all bad press. But then we get to the game. It's incredible that Auckland, in just their second season, are not only in the decider, they're hosting it. Sydney FC, the five-time champions. Your incredulity last week about Patrick Kisnormo not being spoken about as a future head coach. Well, obviously, the Sydney FC officials heard your outburst, and they did meet with several overseas coaches. They decided to award Kisnormo's unbeaten 8 games so far at the Sky Blues, so he will take them into the decider tonight. And then, of course, your main man, Steve Corica, Sydney FC Hall of Famer and a former coach. He's getting close to Ange Postecoglou-like status at the moment, and I think if he could pull off a win for the Auckland men tonight, that will be the biggest of his career.
1: I never said any of that. That's the nice thing.

0: about having a mind like a goldfish. After you've said it, it disappears. So I'll just pretend that never happened. But thanks for reminding me anyway, Jim Dolan. And just real quickly in leaving, how upsetting would it be to the populace of Australia if an Auckland team walk off with their toilet seat?
1: I think that's why a lot of people are trying to ignore it. And if they don't watch it, it never happened. But I think it's probably good for the game. And for the same token, I wouldn't mind seeing the Warriors get a little October action too. I think that would only boost the game too and make the expansion things of going west and going north, that people might have a sudden gather going, hang on a second, what about across the Tasman?
0: Oh, wow. So Volandis might even listen to a second team in the NRL. Crazy thing. I like the way that the footballing fans, though, as you said, over in Australia, they're the equivalent of putting your fingers in your ears and going, oh, no, no, I can't see you. So mature, which is me. Hey, thanks for your time, Jim Dolan. As always, mate, you have a splendid weekend, and we'll catch you again same time next week, because you are the only constant, besides me, in this program. Thanks for your time and your expertise.
1: Strapping myself to the couch now.
0: I'm not quite sure what to make of that. You enjoy it, Jim. Just don't put it online. It's 7:41. Coming up next on the program, we're going to Tana Umanga. He's the head coach of Moana Pasifika, an All Black legend. Pretty sad times around Moana the last couple of weeks. We'll talk to him about how he's prepared his team for this afternoon's game up against the Reds. That's coming up next here on News Talk ZB.
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6: Later on this afternoon, diehard habit, I'm afraid, calling it that. Moana Pasifika will be facing off with the Reds. It's probably going to be their final home game ever in Super Rugby Pacific. Fingers crossed that it isn't. It's been really challenging for Moana. But plainly, they want to put on a very strong performance in front of their fans for what may be the very last time. Tana Umanga is the head coach of the side, and he joins us now. Morena, Tana.
7: Good morning, Darcy. How are we?
6: I'm good. I'm looking forward to this, although not really. Your game this afternoon may well be your last home game as far as Moana Pasifika has gone. Look, there's a chance it might be saved, but as it stands right now, this could be a goodbye to North Harbour Stadium. Are the emotions running quite high right now?
7: Yeah, you'd have to say they are, really. It's been a tough old week

0: thinking about that. The players have done, everybody, knowing that's at the, that this could be the last one at home and a former one Pacifica in its current state. Yeah, it has been pretty emotional throughout the throughout the week, really. And it's, it's not that we haven't seen it coming. But, when you're obviously the closer you get, the more those emotions start to play out. Yesterday we had our team photo with Sir Michael and Sir BG, and just, those two men who really started the our movement off and, worked hard to get it there. I think that was probably the telling moment when it really came at home.
1: From a coaching point of view, do you try and harness this feeling? Do you try and push it to one side? How do you utilise this for the best result for the team up against the Reds? A difficult situation for you. You probably haven't faced it before, but what steps have you gone through?
0: You're exactly right. And everyone's going through and handling it differently and understanding where the players are at. I've been fortunate with Miracle Failangi, our captain, who's really, has deep care for people, and that's really come through in these, the last 5 or 6 weeks especially. He's been really strong in that area and harnessing those players and keeping them together. And I've been working through him and our leaders around, how they're feeling, because obviously in the, it's affecting everyone. Their livelihoods are at stake, and what the future looks like. A lot of uncertainty is, and that brings different forms of anxiety. He's been huge, and I've just been liaising with him, to be honest, and getting a gauge of how our players are. And this week, we've kind of, they've trained really well. So the energy around our trainings has been good, probably better than it's been in a long while. So, hopefully that bodes well for us. But also, I've just stated to them, I said, boys, in the end, only you know how you can get yourself up for what's going through your mind and your life at this minute. And all we need from you is, if you're going to do it, let's do it well. If we're going to step out across those lines, then, let's make sure you utilise, those that you represent and the reasons why you do things. Let's make sure that we're doing our utmost to give our best, and that's really all I've asked from them.
1: I know you're fully focused on what is going on this afternoon, looking for a big turnout to celebrate what this team has brought to Super Rugby, and really looking forward to seeing if you guys can get another victory and maybe one next week against the Brumbies. So one last thing, what is the key to victory for you guys this afternoon at home versus the Reds?
0: I think simply is, obviously, handling those emotions, being able to put those and utilise those in the right way. I'd love us just to, play like we've been training. Like I said, we've had a really good week with everything that's going on. They've been able to put those things aside every day. And then, so all we need to do is, and hopefully we can do, is just making sure that we can do that when it counts this afternoon. I think the players are motivated to do that because of, again, our last game at home and playing in front of our supporters, our fans, our families that have really turned up for us every time we've been here, and that means that means a lot to us, and it's a way of us thanking them for their support and along our journey here. And I think that's, part of the motivation.
1: Get out there, give it stick this afternoon, and you end your run at home anyway on a high. And as always, thanks very much for sparing us some time here on the program.
0: Oh, I appreciate it, Darcy. Thank you.
1: We appreciate you too, Whaalongo Tana Umanga. Actually, throw Jonathan in there as well. Moana Pacifica v the Reds. It's 4:35 this afternoon, North Harbour Stadium in Albany. You can listen on News Talk ZB Sport and

0: iHeartRadio. It's 10 minutes to 8. Last night, there were a couple of splendid games of code. One of them was the Crusaders versus the Chiefs. The other one was the Bulldogs versus the Storm. You want a wee touch up as to what happened? Don't leave. That's coming up next here on the All Sport Breakfast on News Talk ZB.
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0: 7:52 last night, a couple of pretty cool games of code. One Union, one League. First off, the Crusaders have kept their chances of hosting playoff rugby at their fancy pants new 1NZ stadium. They've kept that alive by coming from behind to beat the Chiefs at 36-32. That last 10 minutes, wow, pulsating stuff. It was an absolute classic under the roof. First half, back and forth battle. Kairan Tamuifalau opened the scoring for the Chiefs. Then Lester Fainga Anuku answered back for the Crusaders, of course. They continued to trade tries right the way throughout that first 40. Samasani Takiaho and Josh Lord crossing for the Chiefs, and Jamie Hanna and Christian Leo Willie the Crusaders, but the Chiefs held a slight edge of the tee to take a 19-17 lead into halftime. Their Chiefs, well, they appeared certain to run out of winners as they were up 32-24, 10 to go, but the home side said no. Whirled on by a bumper crowd, Johnny McNichol and David Harvilly crossed back-to-back to seal the victory. The Crusaders are back in action next Friday night. I work Friday night. Stop with these Friday night Crusaders fixtures. I can't cope anymore. When they host the Hurricanes, well, the Chiefs host the Blues on Saturday night. Two matches, major playoff implications. But to last night.
8: Fainga Anuku offloads to Harvilly.
9: Yes!
8: David Harvilly under the black dot. The pass from Fainga Anuku and the Crusaders captain did the rest. 34-32, and don't the crowd love it? That'll do it. The Crusaders win an absolute thriller. 36-32.
0: That was extraordinary. Lester Fainga Anuku. And that last stanza, it was quite something else what he managed to pull out of the bag and set up Harvilly for that winning try. I reckon they should make him play rake next week and see what he can do hooker. But put him in the four jersey. He could probably retrieve the ball from a half-decent line-out too. Enough. On to Rugby League. Bulldogs bounce back from five straight defeats. And it was a come-from-behind win too to beat the hapless, helpless Melbourne Storm 30-20. 20 at Accor Stadium last night. The Storm.

0: Started on fire. Two tries to Moses Little in the opening 15 minutes. The rest of the opening half was a bit more arm wrestling with both sides crossing. Wants to see the Storm take an 18-6 lead at halftime, but the Storm's poor second half showings continued. They only managed to further 2 points while the Bulldogs piled on 24 to seal the victory.
1: Get the last try and it's all over. The Dogs, it's never easy, is it? It's always an event, as I said. Vegas, Penrith, at a thriller against Canberra, and now coming back from behind. Their season resuscitated at least for another week. The Canterbury Bulldogs come from behind to beat the Melbourne Storm 30-20.
0: Yeah, a couple of highlights from last night's action. Plenty more to come, of course, right over the weekend. So much sport to look forward to, including the simultaneous triple header tonight. Because there are three awesome games pretty much all being played at the same time. You can't triple screen any form of football, league or rugby. It's not possible. So good luck with that one. Also coming up over this weekend is the fantastic race. It's the Canadian Grand Prix with the legendary Wall of Champions, where basically every driver's champion has crashed into that wall at some stage during the length of their career. It's a wonderful race, but with what happened with Liam Lawson this morning, and again, a mechanical failure with these new fangled pieces of ridiculousness that they've injected into these cars. I've been lucky enough to spend the last couple of weeks looking at half an hour video highlights of the great races and championships throughout the 1970s. That's when Formula One was Formula One. Even to the 80s and the 90s to a degree, this is no longer Formula One. It's not what I grew up watching. It's not what I enjoy. It has become an overly fraught situation based predominantly on rules and the way the cars are designed. It's not race cars anymore. They used to strap a driver to a fuel tank and wheels. That was brilliant.
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0: us to re-examine where we put troops.
1: The U.S. Director of National Intelligence, Tulsi Gabbard, says she's resigning from the job because of her husband's health. She says her husband, Abraham's, been diagnosed with a rare form of bone cancer and faces major challenges in the coming weeks and months. CNN correspondent Brian Todd says Tulsi Gabbard denied she was leaving just 2 weeks ago.
2: Gabbard's tenure here has been marked by controversy, especially messaging, which has been contradictory to the Trump administration's messaging, especially regarding the war with Iran.
1: Russian officials say at least six people have been killed and 39 children wounded in an overnight Ukrainian drone attack on a student dormitory in eastern Ukraine. Russian President Vladimir Putin says another 15 people were reported missing and accused Ukrainian forces of deliberately hitting the site. He's promising retaliation. However, Ukraine's military says it hit the headquarters of Russia's elite Rubicon drone military unit. The BBC's been unable to independently verify what happened. Efforts to build stronger borders in the face of rising transnational drug crime. This year's budget allocates customs $70.7 million over 4 years for defensive equipment and four more international postings. This comes as customs unveils three new remotely operated vehicles for underwater inspections. Maritime manager Robert Smith says they'll make a massive difference as they can be used instead of divers.
3: This will allow us to go below the waterline within an hour and hit multiple vessels in a day. And so it's about a numbers game. What's below the waterline? Can we then just move on to another targeted vessel?
1: A person's been rescued from a house fire on Auckland's North Shore early this morning. Firefighters were called to the two-story property in Browns Bay at 5 to find a fire in the lounge and saving a person who was trapped. It's not being treated as suspicious, and a fire investigator will return to the scene later today. More than 1,100 firefighters are racing up the Sky Tower's stairways for today's blood cancer fundraiser. They're shooting for a $2 million target for Kiwis and their families living with the disease. They'll be dragging up to 25 kgs of kit with them up the 1,103 steps. Blood Cancer NZ's Tim Edmonds says some competitors have personal reasons to give it their all.
4: Many of the firefighters have had colleagues, firefighters from their brigades that have been diagnosed as well.
1: One final push for those behind this weekend's Bluff Oyster Festival. The usually sold-out event's been around for almost 30 years, with tickets often highly sought after and selling out well in advance. Early season uncertainty over the supply of oysters, though, put the festival under pressure. Chairman John Edmonston says he's unsure if it will continue.
5: Looks like we're going to be down about 40%, and if we're down that much, it's hardly worth running it because we can just cover the cost, perhaps.
6: The News Talk ZB Sport. Good morning. Liam Lawson's sprint qualifying session could be over before it begins in Canada. The Kiwi stopped on track just five laps into the weekend's only practice session for the Formula One Grand Prix with a hydraulic leak. As the team tries to fix the issue in time, team principal Alan Permain says the problem could see Lawson fail to even reach the start line. He's also been summoned to a FIA stewards hearing over a technical issue. Sprint qualifying underway in just over 25 minutes' time. Motorsport with CRC's Evapo Rust now in a new dip basket canister. The Chiefs are ruining a blown chance to beat the Crusaders in Christchurch and may well have let their slim hopes of clinching Super Rugby top seed go with it. The Crusaders fought back from 8 points down in the closing stages to clinch a 36-32 win. Coach Jono Gibbs says the game was there for the taking.
7: We got a team right to the very edge and just about to push them over the edge, and we didn't.
6: The Hurricanes need only 2 points from the last two games to ensure they finish top after the Chiefs' defeat. The Brumbies have confirmed a playoff spot and all but ended the Waratahs' season with a 21-14 win in Sydney. The Melbourne Storm have slumped to their eighth loss of the NRL season as the Bulldogs return to winning ways in Sydney. The hosts snapped a six-game losing run of their own with a 30-20 win, making the most of a sloppy Storm side in the second spell. The Storm's Kiwis halfback Jerome Hughes has offered this by way of explanation.
8: We're playing dumb, like we're just doing dumb things at the wrong time.
6: 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Kiwi cyclist Lawrence Pithy's kept hold of the lead following the third stage of the Tour of Dunkirk, finishing second in the 157-kilometre third stage. And Michael Carrick has been confirmed as the permanent boss of Manchester United on a two-year deal, while across town Pep Guardiola has officially confirmed the news that he is departing Manchester City. I'm Elliot Smith. That's News Talk ZB News and Sport with Sanderson Vitamins from Woolworths Pharmacies around New Zealand. It is 5.

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2: It's in the forecast for Auckland for today. Cloudy periods and a few showers easterlies, looking at a high today of 20 degrees and an overnight low of 12 degrees. Tomorrow, Sunday, mainly fine and sunny. The chance of a shower until evening, easterlies, looking at a high tomorrow of 19 degrees and an overnight low of 10 degrees. And on to Monday, once again, fine and sunny, easterlies, looking at a high on Monday of 18 degrees and an overnight low of 8 degrees.
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0: Hope it's flying along in a positive fashion for you all. My name is Darcy Watergrave. This is the All Sport Breakfast on that News Talk ZB, 7 minutes after eight. Shortly, we're going to have a chat with a big man. Chris Johnson is his name, centre/power forward for the Auckland Tuatara. And this bloke also played in the NBA for a number of teams. He's a veteran of the game. So old, in fact, he could play ANZ Premiership netball. Okay, I shouldn't have said that, but I did. The Tuatara are gearing up for a huge game tonight against the Tauranga Whai over the bridge at the Event Finder Stadium. He'll join us to discuss that fixture and his influence over the Tuatara. But first up, the Waz, the Warriors, are still running red hot in the NRL, having picked up their fifth win in a row at the Magic Round, and it was magic up against the Broncos. Back in action tonight, and they take on the last place St. George Illawarra Dragons. Stacey Jones, assistant coach of the Warriors, he joins us now. Very good morning to you, Stacey.
1: Yeah, good morning, Darcy.
0: Looking forward to the game coming up this evening. It's probably a rank understatement, quite frankly. You guys will be pumped for this one after what you managed to achieve last week.
1: Yeah, obviously last week was a very good win from us, and you know, disappointing with the picking up the Tanner Boyd injury. You know, but the team are in good spirits as far as how they're playing, and we've had a good week of training. We're, you know, pretty limited with what we've done because of the short turnaround, but yeah, no, we're you know, we're looking forward to tonight's game. You know, in St. George, I know they're in a position where they're struggling a little bit as far as getting wins, but you know, they're a team that played some decent footy against Penrith. You know, they were right in the game, right up to sort of 60 to go. So, you know, they're going to be a tough proposition for us.
0: We know about wounded teams and how they respond. There really isn't a bad team in the NRL. They're just a series of bad results. So that lashback, that whip, has to come eventually, doesn't it? And you guys, even though you're riding high at the top right now, you'd be so conscious of the ability for a team, because they would think that you guys may be taking this a little lightly because of where they sit and where you sit in the competition. So how do you counter that with your players during the coaching?
1: Yeah, look, you know, we have, you know, high standards of how we want to play the game and what we're about. And, you know, I think one thing that we got to, you know, combat of the Dragons is how they compete for everything. And, you know, yes, they are in a tough position on the ladder, but one thing they don't lack, and that's effort, you know, in contesting and going after everything. And that's an area where, you know, we hold highly our standards around that. And, you know, if we can beat them to the contest and, you know, have a game that's full of effort, you know, we feel that we've got a footy team that, you know, will be tough to beat.
0: You look to the rest of the season, you can't look too far forward, plainly. The confidence within the side, knowing they've been playing great football, even though there's been some interruptions of recent times.
1: Yeah, no, that's right. You know, and this time of the year too, with State of Origin happening, it's sort of a tricky period for every team. And, you know, we're in a position where we've got players involved in Origin, and we probably had a couple of more players that come close. And, you know, with, you know, three games of State of Origin, you know, Jackson Ford or Wade Egan possibly could find them,

0: So I was playing, being a part of it as well. So, yeah, it's a part of the season that, that is a bit tricky and you have to manoeuvre it. But we feel also that we've got really good depth within the squad. And, again, the unfortunate event of last week with Tanner Boyd and that situation. But, you know, players like, you know, Tamati Martin stepping up, you know, Chanel, what he's been able to do. And also Luke Metcalf and Luke Hansen there as well. Luke is going to be able to play very soon as far as being available because he, you know, hasn't been able to train fully. So, yeah, we feel that we've got, you know, good depth within the squad.
1: I think one of the satisfying things from a fan's point of view last week was even though lost Boyd very early doors, what was up to 6 and 7 minutes, the team didn't appear to panic. And you've got to look at what Taimati did. He came in there and it was a seamless transition. And the players didn't look like they were freaking out because the playmaker is gone. So that attitude, that mental fortitude that you've put into this team, that's got to make you so proud about what they can achieve. They don't look back, they just look forward.
0: Yeah, no, that's right. And we, you know, we got players in key positions within the squad and, you know, our forward pack with what they're able to do and makes things easier for our players that have to come up with the big decisions, you know, i.e. Tamati Martin, what he had to do. So, you know, when everyone else is playing a good role, it makes his role that much easier. And, you know, Tamati's an experienced campaigner and, you know, he's played in this position many times before. So, yeah, obviously, like I said before, the disappointment of losing, you know, our key playmaker, but next man upstanding and, you know, no better person than an experienced Tamati Martin.
1: Well, you're going to have to do it all over again. No Capel, no Barnett. And you mentioned the possible other call-ups for Origin, but you'd smooth through that because you've got some guys on the return. In fact, you've got a pile of guys coming back, Neil Cordy being one of them, RTS being another. Plainly, you won't tell me, but just before the game kicks off, likelihood that a couple of those guys actually might make it into the reserves, be off the bench as opposed to the wider squad?
0: Yeah, we got a luxury. You know, we certainly have a luxury of players that you know, haven't played a lot of game time in the last sort of month or so. And, you know, Jacob Laban, you know, gets to start. And then, you know, Tanner Stowell-Smith, who had an hamstring injury but who's been playing really good footy. And, you know, guys like that, Eddie Aramea, you know, also gets an opportunity to stand up and make himself available as far as playing big minutes. So, yeah, very confident in the depth that we have, you know, when we lose, you know, experienced campaigners and Mitch Barnett and Kurt Capel.
1: Corker, Stacey Jones, always a pleasure, mate. Thanks very much for your time. Travel safe, go well, and tear them to pieces this evening.
0: Pleasure. Thanks, Darcy. Appreciate it.
1: No, thank you, Stacey. Like, you know, figuratively, don't actually go out there and attack them with sticks and swords. It's not cool. And back in the day, like Russell Crowe and the Gladiator, that was perfectly acceptable. This day and age, I don't think that'd carry much weight. Warriors Dragons tonight, 7:30 p.m. Jubilee Stadium in Sydney. You can watch that on Sky Sport 3. Coming up next, as spoken of before, we're talking to the massive figure of Chris Johnson. We're talking sales MBL. We go to the Tuatara next. 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
8: 17 after 8, the All Sport Breakfast carries on. It's a wonderful way, Auckland to a Tata. Strong start to the New Zealand NBL. It's a great season so far. They're sitting second on the table. Plainly, they want to continue with their winning ways when they take on the last place, Tauranga Whai, tonight. Chris Johnson is a centre slash power forward for the Tuatara. He joins us now. Good morning, Chris.
9: Good morning.
8: You're the import in the team, and I hate to give this to you right here, right now, first up, but you've played a bit of NBA. In fact, you played for a few teams across the NBA. So let's transfer that experience to the NBL. How does it compare, your time over here so far, with that big dog league?
9: I would say it compares as far as, like, there's a lot of younger guys in this league as well, and just seeing how guys are growing each year, seeing how guys are getting better, and just coaches believing in younger guys, you know, that's just really refreshing to see.
8: When you look at the way the game is played over here compared to the way it's played in NBA, slightly tweaked, a wee bit different, what do you think the accent is on when it comes to New Zealand basketball? Where do they put the import in the game, do you think?
9: As far as New Zealand basketball, from my experience, is guys play for one another more here. What I mean by that is teammates are really putting it all on the line for one another. And even the younger guys, they're quicker to buy in, I feel, more than they do in America. And younger guys are just more willing to get better. That's kind of what I've seen since I've been here in New Zealand.
8: As opposed to over in the States, they just want to, they basically want to pack the box up, don't they? And just end up full of numbers. That's the focus.
9: For sure. And here is more fundamental driven, is more, I feel like it's just, the game is just taught better here. And it's more like team oriented. And I feel like that helps people more on and off the court.
8: Your contribution, what is the expectations? You come over here, you've got an NBA history, you're an import player. There'd be a lot you have to carry. Where do you see your responsibility, Chris?
9: My responsibility is more is just being a vet and just teaching the guys whenever they have questions, and also learning from the younger guys as well, because I always find it funny, like, just looking at how young some of these guys are. The youngest guy on our team is 16, and just looking back and see, like, what was I doing at 16? And it definitely wasn't playing professional basketball. I just didn't have the mentality to do that or do anything professionally. So just to see those guys every single day and just seeing how they work, I just want to be able to add something and make sure that the situation here is better than when I arrived.
8: Do you even remember 16? I don't. I'm probably a bit older than you, but really? Teenager? You're kidding me, right?
9: Man, 16, I think I was still playing with action figures, to be honest with you. I definitely was not thinking about professional basketball, that is for sure.
8: Well, if you've sort of scouted the Tauranga Whai, what have you found? What have you seen in this team that comes to the fore, do you reckon?
9: I'll see.

0: a lot of talent there. Just a lot of raw talent with Tata. I know Ruben really well. And also Tame Murray. Those guys, I just know that the game will never be over with those guys on the floor. They just bring a lot of energy, a lot of toughness, and yeah, those guys just love to compete and just, just training with Ruben as far as with the breakers and just seeing just how he goes about his business and his toughness, and he plays way bigger than he is. So there's a lot of respect for those guys and that team.
1: And that's big coming from you. You're huge. I mean, you're a center and a power forward, but you hardly shine retiring. And leads me to my next question. The physicality of Australian New Zealand leagues, has that caught you by surprise? Do they come at you much?
0: It hasn't caught me by surprise, especially from Australian and New Zealand is a background of rugby. So that definitely did not surprise me at all. And it just shows that guys are playing for something here. And there's a lot of pride here. And actually, I love it. I love playing here and the physicality of it. And yeah, just proud to be a part of it.
1: And on that note, we'll let you get on with your prep. That match is coming up this afternoon. Sorry, tonight at 7:30 at the Event Finder Centre over on the North Shore. It's the Tuatara up against the Whai. Chris Johnson, it's been absolute pleasure, mate. You go hard.
0: Thank you so much.
1: Thank you very much for joining us on the program. What a dude, playing with his action figures at 16. Gotta love that. Chris Johnson, centre/power forward for the Tuatara. If you can't get along to the event, you can watch it on Sky Sport 5. Coming up next, we're going to play on the ice. The Auckland Steel are the Auckland women's rep team for the National Ice Hockey League. Their captain, Jamie Jones, joins us next. It's 8:23.
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1: 8:25, the Auckland Steel got off to a strong start. So

0: far in the New Zealand Women's Ice Hockey League. They picked up 2 wins over the Waikatipu Wild. They thrashed them actually in the opening weekend. They're back in action this weekend in Auckland City. They take on the Dunedin Thunder in a double header. Jamie Jones is the captain of the side. She joins us now. Good morning, Jamie.
1: Hey, good morning.
0: Tell us what the Thunder bring to the ice.
1: Yeah, so they've had a couple of changes. A couple of the Queenstown girls, it's obviously quite popular to study at the University of Otago, so the young players from Queenstown have jumped over to Dunedin for the season, so they're looking like a pretty strong team with some young guns on their team, as they always do.
0: Well, looking like, but when you play them, you'll have a much better idea. Now, I think they've played a couple. You've only picked up 1 win, but you, the Auckland Steel, you've had a pretty good start to the season, haven't you?
1: Yeah, we have. We went down to Queenstown, won our first 2 games.
0: Well, you didn't just win them. Come on, you absolutely pumped them. Come on, Jamie, stop being so. I can do that. I'll pump up your tyres. You're the captain. You've got to be modest, right? But you, I wouldn't say murder them, but there was some pretty brutal. I saw 5-0 and 5-2.
1: That's a big score in ice hockey. So, yeah, we did quite well, and I'm proud of the girls. They played hard. I think we've still got some fine tuning to do. So. Hopefully it gets a bit better. Not saying that was bad, but yeah.
0: Okay, so you're a harsh taskmaster. What has to improve? If you're to isolate one aspect of your game, what are you grumpy about?
1: Hard in Queenstown, it's quite a small rink. We're quite a skilled team, but because of the small area, it means that you're kind of packed in a lot tighter, so you don't have as much time. And we were just playing a little bit on the frantic side, and we want to play really fast but not frantic, and we want to really use our skills that we have.
0: Okay, so explain the difference between fast and frantic in ice hockey. What does that actually mean? Because it says the same thing to me, because I'm a fast and frantic individual. So what does it mean on the ice?
1: It means we're skating around fast, but we have control of the puck. We dominate the game. And so, sorry, my dogs have just come in to interrupt me.
0: But that's okay. We don't mind having pooches on the All Sport Breakfast. That is absolutely fine, just as long as I don't chew your leg or start barking at me. So, sorry, carry on. Where's your improvement?
1: Yeah, so we want to control the game in a very fast manner, not just be skating around fast and hitting the pucks away from us. We want to be fast and be controlling and dominate the other team, not just skating around really fast and hoping for the best.
0: So why does that change when it comes to a slightly smaller rink? Why does that make it more difficult for you to actually maintain control?
1: Yeah, for us, because we are such a skilled and experienced team, it means that the other team is closer to us at all times. When you play a big rink, always favours what I would say is like the better, more skilled team, because you've got more space all over the ice to spread out and make your plays and do your thing, versus if you're defending, that it's way easier. You don't have to move nearly as far, if that makes sense.
0: No, that does. And what about the acceleration of physicality when you've got a smaller rink? Does it become a bit more, I wouldn't say a bash fest, but does that physical dominance play into their hands more?
1: Yes, 100%. Yes, that's exactly it. People are there in your space almost immediately, and you're always just bumping into players in those smaller ice rinks. I know the men really struggle down there too, because it is the smallest rink, I think, in New Zealand. And so, yeah.
0: Well, you're playing this afternoon. You've got Avondale, then you're across town to Botany. The preferred rink there, are they of a similar size?
1: So, Avondale is a bit smaller. I think we do well on both, but yeah, Botany will play to our strengths because we are such a skilled and experienced team, and so the big rink will really favour us.
0: Yeah, it should be brilliant. So you've got off to a cracking start. I mean, you look at the opposition, and they're hardly shy in retiring as well, but you're not going to look to put 5 on them. What do you think's going to come through? What are your targets around this particular series of matches?
1: Yeah, so last round we played, we got quite a lot of shots on, and that's exactly what we want to do this weekend in our round, get as many shots on, but we want to convert more. So I think we were in like the 40-plus shots for the whole game, and all we want to do now is have as many shots this weekend,

0: but convert more into goals. That will really fine-tune things.
1: That's the one. Pepper the goalie, pepper the opposition, and get all the points you need. Great start to the season. Jamie Jones, captain of the Steel, looking forward to speaking to you again. And maybe you're further ahead and haven't lost a game right the way through. We look forward to that, Jamie. As always, thanks for your time.
0: Thank you so much.
1: And thank you so much as well. I've actually just spotted Liam Lawson, and he's not on a helmet or in a car ahead of sprint qualifying one. Damn it. That was Jamie Jones, captain of the Auckland Steel. They're playing today and tomorrow at 4:30 p.m. Paradise Avondale for the first, and across town to the Paradise in Botany for the second. You want to see that? You can watch it on NZWIHL, their YouTube channel. Coming up next, Elliot rolls on in with the latest sports news headlines. Then we've got the all-star panel here on News Talk ZB.
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12: Formula One sprint qualifying just underway in Canada. Liam Lawson in the pits as it stands after the mechanical issues he had in practice. Alex Albon also ruled out after maiming a groundhog in practice.
1: So hold on, he did that last year, or someone did last year.
12: Lewis Hamilton last year, maybe.
1: Dare I say it, groundhog day.
12: 100%, yeah. Where's Bill Murray when you need him? So Albon will start from the back of the practice grid, and doesn't look like Liam Lawson's going to get out there. They showed a picture of his car before, and it was in several parts. So.
1: Well, and a picture of him, and he had no helmet on or no fire suit.
12: No, he wasn't looking ready.
1: Like,
12: he was looking like he was about to qualify, was he? Elsewhere, the Chiefs are ruining a blown chance to beat the Crusaders in Christchurch, and they might have let their slim hopes of clinching Super Rugby's top seed go with it. The Crusaders fighting back to claim a 36-32 win. The Brumbies confirming their playoff spot with a 21-14 win in Sydney. The Waratahs playoff hopes looking terminal. They can be ended this afternoon. The Melbourne Storm have slumped to an 8th loss of the NRL season. The Bulldogs returning to winning ways 30-20 in Sydney. Kiwi cyclist Lawrence Pithy has kept hold of the lead following the third stage of the Tour of Dunkirk. He was second on the 157-kilometre ride. And Michael Carrick has been confirmed as the permanent boss of Manchester United on a 2-year deal. While across town, we knew this already, but it's now official. Pep Guardiola is departing Manchester City.

0: does.
1: And on that, we wish you farewell. I'm sure you're very sad about that, being a City fan.
0: It is sad. 10 years.
1: Yeah.
0: He's been great.
1: He's running off before they slam them with more
0: 115
1: fines.
0: Charges incoming, yeah. So yeah. Time to go.
1: And basically on that, these are charges around salary cap issues, aren't they?
0: Financial fair play and all sorts of rule bending, potentially. Allegedly.
1: I'm running in hiding. I get you on that one. This is News Talk ZB on the All Sport Breakfast. Elliot Smith there with the latest in sports news headlines. But for the here and now, it's 8:36.
2: All Sport Breakfast, All-Star Panel.
1: And here is our All-Star Panel. Let's do it. We've got a couple of K's joining us. Kate Wells on one end. Wellsie, how is it?
3: Hey, Darcy. Good to be with my necky mate too, incoming.
1: And now the other K is Kimberly. And Kimberly, it was written down here as Downs, but we know now she's Kimberly Ritchie. How hard is that to change on your email, Kimberly?
4: It's actually very difficult, I think you'll find. It takes people a very long time to get used to. A lot of people still call me Kimberly Downs, and I am so stoked to be on the show with Kate, I must say. Like she says, old necky mates, went to the same school and everything. So there might be a heavy Taranaki bias on the show this morning, Darcy.
1: Impossible. I'm not even going anywhere near the necky hardcore. Maybe I should, just to placate you two. Hey, let's start things off. Kate Wells out of TVNZ, Auckland Football Club, AKFC. What does this mean for New Zealand football, win or lose? Does it even matter?
3: Well, it definitely does, because we're in the business of sport and we love to win, hate to lose. But in terms of New Zealand football, it's massive. I mean, not only for Auckland FC, but you know, the Wellington Phoenix women too, to have these teams at the top of a Trans-Tasman competition, well, mainly an Australian competition, isn't it? But going back to Auckland FC, while they have some really top imports, it's seeing the local players improve and take their game to the next level. You know, the likes of Francis DeFries, Jesse Randall, they had such lulls in their career, and then they get picked up by Auckland FC. Some coaches show some belief, and they get some belief, and they've turned into superstars and making the All Whites for the World Cup. So I think it's so great for the depth of New Zealand football.
1: We talk about win or loss, and Kimberly, with Sky, you're going to be there as part of the broadcast. Do you see it either way, whether they win or lose? Does it still count as a successful year, do you think?
4: I think it definitely still counts as a successful year in terms of the football interest outside it. I don't think the team internally would necessarily see it as a successful year if they lose tonight, because they've been, look, they're a very bullish team, aren't they? And that, I think, is quite a rarity in New Zealand sport, because they are, well, everyone will say, oh, you know, we're going out there to win, we're going out there to win, and they're no different in that regard. They've got a bit more attitude about it, dare I say. They've got a bit more confidence that I think sometimes borders on a little bit of arrogance, and sometimes for some people I think they find it a little bit.
1: Kimberly, people hate that word here in New Zealand. they hate the guy, but I like it. I think it's a good thing. Swagger, right?
4: Swagger, exactly. But you see it. You saw it in the social media, particularly after they won that semi-final leg over in Adelaide. You know, you had Steve Corica giving it the 1-2-3 goals to the camera. You had Sam Cosgrove talking it up, going, oh, Friday night at Cooper's on Instagram. And that's something that we don't see every day in New Zealand sport, and I love that. But in saying that, when you talk the talk, you got to walk the walk. And this team, all the talk has very much been, it is a success when we win the season. I think internally, they've got to win.
1: Yeah, so it's a fine balance, isn't it, Kate? That kind of arrogance-confidence situation. And historically, New Zealanders don't like it if it leans towards arrogance as opposed to confidence. This is a difficult, I've said it before, I'll say it again. It's quite a hard divide, a chasm to straddle, isn't it?
3: It is, but tall poppy syndrome is real in New Zealand. You know, we don't like to be seen as the person who is backing themselves and is arrogant. But I think Auckland FC is a great example of, you kind of need that. You talked about the swagger. If you are going to believe you're going to, you know, if you want to win, you've got to believe it and you've got to show it. So I think a lot of other teams and sports players can learn something from Auckland FC. And you shouldn't be afraid to express yourself or seem confident.
1: Kimberly.
4: Yeah, I totally agree. I totally agree, because it's also like, that's what's getting fans excited, you know, particularly their hardcore football fans. And for a sport like football, where, you know, you're in a setting where rugby is the dominant sport and you're fighting for eyeballs, it's

0: giving them a point of difference. And I think that's really, really positive for the club and really, really positive for the game.
1: Do you think we should rename the place the Port? That's Go Media Stadium just for tonight?
0: I absolutely do. And it basically will be the Port. I mean, the Port stands themselves, they sold out in, what, about 2 seconds when the grand final tickets were released. But make no mistake, that place is going to be an absolute sea of blue and black. Apparently there are a couple of away bays, so 2 away bays that have sold. So there will be, you know, a little bit of sky blue littered in there around and about. But you better believe the whole place will be basically acting like the Port. So why not? Go ahead. I'll do it on the coverage.
1: I love that
0: term. I can't deliver on here.
1: Yeah, no, Kimberly, it's a great term as well. When you said littered, because it is litter. We're just going to spread them around a way back like that. Okay, taking this all into account, tonight, I know, Kimberly, you're going to be watching AKFC because you're there with Sky. It'd be a bit rich if you turned up with a device and started watching the league or the rugby around the side. But for you, Kate Wells, how do you order your show preferences? Someone said to me, look, you can actually multi-screen them all on Sky Sport Go, but yeah, you can physically, but mentally it's impossible to watch 3 games of Code at the same time. Look, you can watch motorsport and you can watch test cricket simultaneously with something else, that's easy, but not Code. It's just too complex. So where do you lean, Kate?
2: Oh, all of my attention will be on Auckland FC tonight, no questions. I will, however, check the Warriors score on my phone occasionally, but I'll be locked into the football tonight.
1: You must have a phone, Kimberly, somewhere sneakily when you're there doing the broadcast just to peer down at the score, yeah? Or do you wait and go home and watch it all on tape?
0: No. I definitely can't be affording to do that with a 10-month-old. The hours in the day simply are not going to allow for that anymore. However, I do have, yes, all of the apps, and I do check the score with pretty good regularity, I must say. But it will be really interesting to see where the eyeballs land tonight, because, and maybe this is because I'm working a lot of football, but it does feel like Auckland FC has very much captured more than Auckland in this campaign, and particularly the finals end of this campaign. It feels like a lot of New Zealand is right behind them in a way that we often see in a trans-Tasman competition when the New Zealanders are doing well. So it will be really, really fascinating to see exactly how many eyeballs end up on them.
1: Well, I'm fascinated the fact that football's dominated me over the last couple of weekends. I've chosen to watch the AKFC and the Wahenecks live ahead of the other event. And this is coming from me and Kate Wells. We worked together for a long time. You know I'm not Mr. Football Head, so strange days indeed. Kate Wells, Kimberly, I keep wanting to call you Downs. Kimberly, I'm going to change this on my machine. I'll talk to my producer. Hey, Corbin, Grasshopper, sort it out. Kimberly Ritchie and Kate Wells on the program. This is the All-Star Panel. More from those two shortly here on News Talk ZB.
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4: It's 8:46. Good things come to those who ask. The grasshopper has jumped into the machine and suddenly it's Kimberly Ritchie that appears on my computer now.
5: Hey,
4: we're done. Kate, you stayed exactly the same, but that's okay. We love that, don't we?
5: Yeah, I'm two-syllable name. I'm very simple. Reflects my personality, probably.
4: Stop it. Kate Wells and Kimberly Ritchie joining us. Kate, you play netball. You love the game. What does Jenna Wootton do now? She is the new CEO of Netball New Zealand. I've got a long history talking with her in a number of positions she's held in sport for a very long time. I've got a lot of confidence in her to get a job done. But what is the job? What's her first priority?
5: Yeah, well, there's a fair few things she probably wants to tick off, but she doesn't start until mid-August, so there's a while until she can officially get in the seat. But I think her number one needs to be rebuilding trust with the entire New Zealand netball community. We saw last year with Dame Nolene Tautua's stand down, frustration within the zones, not knowing what's going on. There was trust issues with the former CEO and the former board. So I think just getting out in the community and talking with zones and getting everyone on the same page, because if Jenna doesn't have the support or zones or the communities, it's going to be a really tough road ahead, because they are the backbone of the sport. And it also goes for her staff. There was reports of bullying at Netball New Zealand. I think it was up to 20 staff had left in the last year or two. But also sorting out the national team. I'd like to think a lot of that has been dealt with, everything from last year, but maybe not. So I'm sure those are the top things on her list when she gets behind the desk.
4: Kimberly, I spoke to her after she got the role this week, and what I liked about what she said is I just need to open my ears. I'm going to listen. And I think first and foremost, you need to do that. You didn't understand by remote what's going on in an organisation. You've got to get in there and, as Kate said, get that trust. And she's not only going to listen, she wants to get out to all of the centres, all of the courts, everywhere. She wants to be seen. She wants to communicate. She wants to talk. So that's the right step. But for you, what's the dominant issue? What's the shadow cast on the game right now she's got to look at?
6: Yeah, I think all of what you've said is really important, and I will completely cede to Kate's superior knowledge. from my perspective, I will absolutely 100% acknowledge that, but I also would add that I think one of the things she needs to look at and prioritise is figuring out what the heck is going to happen with the professional competition. Because I think the players in that just being stuck in this mire of uncertainty is really, really unfair on them. It reflects badly on the game. It leads to this lack of trust within the community that Kate's talked about as well. And so when they can get that sorted and have a little bit of a roadmap that they can share with the public so that there can be confidence that they do actually have a plan for how they're going to rebuild this game that we absolutely love, that would be really, really good.
4: The last couple of minutes has illustrated perfectly how complex this issue is for Jenna Wootton. But in Jenna, we trust. We're looking forward to it. Hey, let's Kate Wells go to the Warriors now. The Metcalf / Boyd drama. How big's the spanner that it's thrown into the Waz works here? Is this actually going to unsettle them ahead of the St. George clash this evening?
5: I don't think it will be a problem for tonight. We saw Tamati Martin go on against in the Magic Round win last week, and he just slotted in. He knows what he's doing. So I don't think it will have implications on tonight's game. As such, the Warriors are playing with so much confidence, and just one change to the starting lineup shouldn't change that. But long term, potentially, we'll just have to wait and see. I'm quite enjoying watching this unfold as a sports fan, because teams are, like the Warriors, are thrust into having to make plans and adjustments. So I'm enjoying to see how they cope with those challenges throughout the end of the season.
4: Well, have you got your popcorn out too, Kimberly? You getting all voyeuristic on this?
6: I mean, you do. And that's why you love sport. You do get your popcorn out a little bit. I mean, I feel desperately sad for Boyd, because to be in that sort of form and then to have that happen, you never want to see that

0: happen to an athlete. It just, it always reeks of unfairness as much as it is such a sadly regular occurrence within professional sport. In saying that, I mean, if it was going to happen, of course it happened right after this Luke Metcalf drama unfolded, right? Of course that was the scenario that played out for the Warriors. And somewhere like Cam George must just have sat there and gone, why me? Why me? Again, because it's just the drama that seems to follow this club and this game, to be fair as well. And I think it'll be pretty interesting to see how it plays out. I would say there's a cynical part of me that goes, oh no, this could be the unravelling. But then I would counter that and go, every single time I have been remotely cynical about the Warriors this season, they've gone and proven me wrong. So I'm leaning more towards optimism on this one, I must say. But it'll be, yeah, it'll be pretty interesting to see what they do personnel-wise in terms of how they fill that void, the situation obviously with Metcalf. And if he does come into that first team and starts to have a bigger and bigger hand in it, how he then starts to feel towards the end of the season if the Warriors are still charging like they are at the moment. There are so many fascinating implications to this. And like you say, get the popcorn out.
1: Well, look, you're allowed to be cynical. Kimberly, been doing this long enough. This is what this job does to you, doesn't it? I mean, Kate, you'll agree, okay? You've been around for a bit too.
2: Yeah, I think trust issues potentially from fans may be something to go by, but the proof will be in the pudding in the coming weeks.
1: Stop that. You've just triggered me. You can't do that. The proof of the pudding is in the eating.
2: Oh, we all love a good feed, don't we?
1: Well, no, absolutely, but there's no proof in the pudding until you eat the pudding. Then you know if this pudding's any good or not. I've got to stop doing this. You've triggered me. It's my language issue as well. Although I did find out something the other day that I always get wrong too, that I've worked out. Happy as a clam. You know what that really is in an elongated version, Kimberly?
0: No, I don't.
1: Happy as a clam at high tide, because you can't get them at high tide.
0: That makes a lot of sense.
1: I know. You're okay. Welcome to my TED Talk. Thanks very much for joining us. Kate Wells and Kimberly Ritchie, really appreciate your time and your expertise. Thanks for joining us on the All-Star panel. Have tremendous weekends and good luck with the kid, Kimberly. I remember being a dad of a sub-1-year-old and I don't want to go back.
0: I don't know, Jazz. It's pretty fun, I must say. I'm enjoying it immensely.
1: Every stage is fun. Yeah. But it's better when they just come to you and say, I want $20 and the car keys, as opposed to going, ah. Hey, ladies, thanks so much. Hey, you look after yourselves.
2: Thank you,
1: Darcy. Kate Wells and Kimberly Ritchie, double K action here on News Talk ZB. It is 8:53 and here comes Piney.
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4: There's only one Jason Pine, There he is. G'day, Jason Pine. How
5: Thank
4: are
5: God
4: you?
5: There's only one. I think that's one too many for a lot of people.
4: Don't blame him for all of us. Anyway, Jason, you're up here. I wonder why.
5: Grand final tonight. Wow. Who would have thought it actually, Darcy? You know, a month or so ago when Auckland were there or thereabouts and sort of pushing for top spot, and then they kind of fell away and they finished third. And you think, okay, well, there's a long road to the grand final, because never before in the 20-year history of the A-League has the grand final not featured one or both of the top two.
4: Right.
5: Whoever finishes highest, obviously, of the grand finalists, hosts. So when Auckland FC, even when they beat Adelaide last Friday, they still had to wait until the Newcastle-Sydney game. If Newcastle had won that game, Auckland FC would be in Newcastle today. I wouldn't be here. And 30,000 people wouldn't be going to Go Media Stadium tonight. So it's quite the turnaround, but what an occasion for the game in New Zealand and what an occasion for this football club.
4: And I love momentum. I know momentum can be stopped. That's the thing with momentum. And people do forget that. But when you've got a roll on, you've got a roll on. And after what we saw last week, have they got a roll on or what?
5: They certainly got a roll on, a big roll on. So, yeah, looking forward to seeing them roll on tonight.
4: Great stuff. Jason Pine will be commentating. Also, of course, he's got the show Eking Sport from 12 and day 2 to 3 o'clock this afternoon. Jack Tamer's coming up next. Good afternoon, good evening, good.
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14: It's 9 o'clock. I'm Scarlett Swetanovich. US Secretary of State Marco Rubio says they're a small step closer to reaching a deal with Iranian leaders over the war. He's made the comments ahead of a meeting of NATO foreign ministers in Sweden, just days after President Donald Trump said he was holding off on a military strike while negotiations are underway. Rubio says there's been some movement on a potential deal with Tehran.
15: The fundamentals remain the same. Iran can never have a nuclear weapon. And to achieve that, we're going to have to address the issue of the highly enriched uranium. And

0: Police have taken enforcement action against dozens of riders, including multiple arrests, and seizing bikes in Northland, Auckland, Waikato, Eastern, Bay of Plenty and Wellington. Joey Dwyer reports.
1: Acting Hamilton Area Commander Amy Whitley says they're concerned about everything from dangerous riding to noise, putting both the riders and the public at risk. One trail bike rider is now spending 15 months in prison as a result of the operation. Police are urging the public to report illegal dirt bike activity, saying community information is helping identify offenders and recover stolen bikes too.
0: A new electronic patient record system for ambulance staff is set to help them make faster decisions. It's being funded through a $35 million boost over 4 years to ambulance services in next week's budget. The money will also establish two ambulance hubs in Auckland, enable extra patient welfare checks, and provide extra support for call centre staff. Ambulance Association Secretary Mark Quinn says they currently have limited access to records.
2: It is very hard to be making some of those clinical decisions or even trying to avoid a transport to a hospital when you lack a certain amount of information.
0: A veterans advocate says he's aware of more RSAs misusing poppy donations. The Herald last week revealed Christchurch's Papa Nui RSA owed more than $300,000 to its welfare trust after relying on donations to support its failing bar. Co-founder of the No Duff Veteran Support Group, Aaron Wood, is asking charity services to investigate the entire organisation. He says more clubs are using donations to prop up the failing businesses and it's illegal.
3: There isn't enough money to go around to support veterans as it is, and the money that is gathered from the population of New Zealand every year to support veterans is expected by that population to be spent on veterans, and it quite simply isn't.
0: A scooter safari is hitting the road in Christchurch today, heading for Hokitika. More than 250 riders on 50cc scooters are braving the elements of Arthur's Pass at up to 50 kilometres per hour to raise funds for the Cancer Society. Events manager Emma Anderson says they've raised more than $2 million since the inaugural event in 2009.
4: Everyone knows someone going through cancer, it seems, these days. As we say, one in three Kiwis are affected by cancer. So I guess there's always someone that knows someone, if not themselves.
0: NZTA is warning motorists to watch out for the convoy.
5: To News Talk ZB Sports, good morning. Liam Lawson will start Formula One's Canada Sprint Race tomorrow morning from the back row. A hydraulic leak in practice left the Kiwi unable to complete a single lap in sprint qualifying and limited Lawson to just five laps on the first day. The Kiwi stopped on track just 12 minutes into the first session as Racing Borg's mechanics were unable to fix his car in the hours before qualifying. And to make matters worse, Racing Borg have been fined €30,000 for the fault on Lawson's car. The Crusaders have fired a warning shot a fortnight out from the Super Rugby playoffs. The defending champions have stormed home with two late tries to beat the second place Chiefs 36-32 in Christchurch and keep alive their chase for a home playoff in week one. Coach Rob Penny says things are beginning to click at the right end of the campaign.
6: The Leafs, you know, never been far away, but yeah, I think there's a bit of resolve coming now, and Crusaders traditionally, and this group's no different, desperate to do well at the back end, and you know, we'll just take 1 week at a time and see where it leads us.
5: And the Brumbies have earned a crucial 21-14 win over the Waratahs in Sydney to earn a playoff spot and likely end their opposition season. Super Rugby coverage with NZ Safety Blackwoods, tools, workwear, footwear, safety gear. To headlines at nine, the Bulldogs have snapped a six-game losing streak in the NRL and further dented the Storm season with a 30-20 fight-back win. The two Team New Zealand squads are locked in a four-way tie on 20 points after a dramatic opening day of the America's Cup preliminary regatta in Cagliari. The women's and youth crew third on countback, the main crew in fifth. The Luna Rossa women's and youth crew leading on 29 points. There'll be no weekend golf for Kiwis Kazuma Kabori or Daniel Hillier, with both missing the cut at the European Tour event in Belgium. Stephen Elker seven back from the lead with a round left at the Seniors PGA Tour event in Morocco. I'm Elliot Smith. That's News Talk ZB News and Sport with Sanderson Vitamins from Woolworths Pharmacies around New Zealand. It is 9:05. Jack Tamer's next.
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1: Let's see this forecast for New Zealand. Northland, Auckland, Coromandel and Bay of Plenty, cloudy periods and a few showers. The remainder of the North Island, mainly fine with areas of morning cloud or fog. Isolated showers developing this morning about Kapiti, Wellington and Wairarapa. Buller, Grey, Marlborough and Nelson, isolated showers. Westland, fine. Canterbury, cloudy at times. Patchy drizzle about the foothills at night. Otago, Southland and Fiordland, isolated showers about Southland, Clutha and Fiordland. Chatham Islands, cloudy periods and a few showers.
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0: Morena, good morning and welcome to Newstalk ZV. Jack Tame with you through to midday today. Game day. Game day. We are locked in. We're focused. We're pumped. What is it? 11 hours? Until kickoff in the A-League final. Auckland FC, Sydney FC. Cannot wait for all the action at Go Media Stadium, Mount Smart, this evening. If you happen to be an Auckland FC player and you're wondering about the perfect little nutritional supplement before the big final tonight, we have you sorted. Before 10 o'clock, we're in the kitchen with a delicious little banana fritter recipe I'm going to share with you. Before 10, too, if you're looking to unwind, take your mind off the game, if you're feeling a little bit anxious, no sweat, we've got a couple of film picks that'll be right up your alley. And our feature interview after 10 o'clock this morning is Joe Thomas. He is the British star of the series The Inbetweeners. It's had massive international success, but he is also starring in this brilliant new New Zealand comedy. I reckon, actually, it has flown just a little bit under the radar. It's called NZ Spy, and it's a bit of a kind of James Bond spoof. So I'm going to tell you a bit more about that series, and Joe is going to be with us after 10 this morning. Right now, it's 8 minutes past nine.
1: Jack Tame.
0: Tāpuki has its kiwi fruit. Ohakune has the giant carrot. Given the extent to which I have droned on and on and on and on and on about it this year, you would barely bat an eyelid if you were to pull up at my place sometime soon, only to discover I had erected an ostentatious 7-metre-high fiberglass pomegranate. It wouldn't be a surprise. It's fair to say my pomegranate has been a journey. It's been a journey for all of us, this pomegranate. Truth be told, when my mates bought me a pomegranate shrub as a housewarming gift 3 years ago, I didn't really expect it would ever have fruit. I'm just not a very handy gardener. I'm not much of a green thumb. The soil at my place is the gluggiest clay. And besides, I've never seen a fruiting pomegranate tree in my life, let alone in New Zealand. But the pomegranate didn't just take, it actually flowered in its first summer, and the next. Just one or two bright red, delicate, pear-shaped little flowers at the end of its spindly branches. It grew taller, it grew more confident and established. And when my wife asked that I move the tree to make way for a new gate, I waited until the perfect moment, late autumn, to give it the best chance of surviving. I carefully dug up its root ball and found a spot in the northernmost corner of our property to give it the best chance. Still, I thought that would be it. Honestly, I thought that'd be it. The move would, at the very least, put it back a few years. You can only imagine that when I returned from a week away over summer, I could barely suppress my delight when I saw the pomegranate had flowered and the flower had been pollinated. Like a green little tomato perched right at the very top of the tree, the pomegranate had its first fruit. Since then, it's been a fastidious operation. Every Monday morning, I've fed my plant a combination of citrus fertilizer and worm juice. I've fought off ants and other insects whom I worried might be burrowing in and ransacking its lustrous little pearls. As summer has passed and the single fruit has grown weightier, I've become increasingly concerned about the structural stability of the whole affair. Imagine an orange hanging off one of the weak

0: little arms of a Christmas tree. You know when you get a Christmas tree, they've got those like spindly little arms and actually they have no real kind of strength to them? That's what it felt like. It felt almost like it might snap off. So with the help of our nine-year-old, I took some twine and jerry-rigged a makeshift support system by tying it to a trellis. The pomegranate kept growing. Having the nine-year-old involved has actually been a big part of my fun. After all, the reason my friends bought us a pomegranate shrub and not a feijoa or a lemon tree is that my wife is Persian. Pomegranates originate on the Iranian plateau. And as much as pomegranate molasses might be a staple in Ottolenghi recipes these days, pomegranates will have been a treasured fruit for generations of our children's ancestors. As our single red globe has grown larger over the last few months, the nine-year-old has begun touring, visiting friends and family through the northern corner of our property. Here is the basil, he'll say. Here is the spinach. Here is our family's pomegranate. Outside of the kid's ancestry and the exoticism of its origin, the simplest justification for our pomegranate obsession is that gardening turns out to be really fun. Or if not fun, relaxing. I have just really come to savour it. This is how I know that I'm well ensconced and middle-aged. Even if I'm just weeding or cleaning up dead leaves and scraps, I just find it honestly nourishing to go outside, to chuck on a podcast and just to potter about with my hands in the dirt. One thing I've learnt, though, is it's hard to know when to pick a pomegranate. There are YouTube clips and various online explainers, but the colour of the fruit is not a trustworthy indicator. Shape is actually much more important. Boxy is good. You can flick the pomegranate and try and judge the sound a little bit. But several listeners have emailed me to warn that although pomegranate plants at their places did manage to grow fruit, the fruit never fully ripened. They couldn't get it sweet. On Monday this week, I finally pulled the trigger. One swift cut through the stem. The family gathered around the dining table for the moment of truth. I sliced through the membrane and oxblood-coloured juice spilled out over the bench. I pulled apart the fruit and scooped the little rubies into a bowl. Together, we each took a spoonful. Whatever this tastes like, I said, I don't think we've yet got a commercially viable crop. We drew the spoons to our lips. It was tart. It was tangy. It was sweet. It was delicious.
1: Jack Tame.
0: 9292 is our text number this morning. Jack at newstalkzb.co.nz. Take a shot every time Jack Tame says pomegranate, says someone on the text. Don't do that. You'll be an absolute wreck. You'll be off to hospital having your stomach punked in no time. Don't forget that if you are texting us this morning, standard text cost apply. You can email me, of course, as well. Jack at newstalkzb.co.nz. For anyone who cares about pomegranates, I've put a couple of photos up on our Facebook page. Jack Tame on Facebook. And you can see some photos up at newstalkzb.co.nz as well. Kevin Milne is going to get us underway for our Saturday morning together next. It's 14 minutes past nine. I'm Jack Tame and this is Newstalk ZB.
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4: 17 past 9 on News Talk ZB. Jack, just let the pomegranate do its thing. So glad you know its origin and your great family connection. Love your stories and your patient success. That's why it's so satisfying. Jack, good prune at the end of each season. The tree will bear more fruit next year. I hope so. If it's just one pomegranate every year, I mean, I've spent the amount that I have spent on citrus fertilizer. I'm not sure that the economics necessarily stack up at the moment. Jack, for goodness sake, you're not middle-aged. Yes, I am. 40 next year. Don't you worry about that. 9292 is our text number if you want to send us a message this morning. Kevin Milne is in with us. Kia ora, Kevin.
5: Kia ora. Not such good news from our pomegranate plantation, our single pomegranate tree. It's now appears to have given up and is dropping its leaves. So
4: no, but that's all right.
5: We may have to.
4: No, I think
5: that is that all right?
4: I think it's good. It's heading into winter.
5: Yeah.
4: So you might be right,
5: I think
4: yeah.
5: It's dropping its leaves in a slightly more serious way.
4: Oh, okay.
5: In the same sort of way that I'm dropping my leaves.
4: Okay. Well, yeah, if I've learned one thing about pomegranates is that they can be surprisingly resilient, even if you don't have a particularly, sort of green-thumbed minder, and if it's a very clayey soil, you can still get away with it. So, don't give up just yet. All hope may not be lost. But you were going to battle this week for a gardener's friend.
5: I was impressed to hear that Wellington's been officially targeted to become New Zealand's first predator-free city. If successful, it would mean that the complete elimination of rats, possums, stoats, ferrets, weasels, feral cats, all these from the greater Wellington region. The idea, of course, is to make the whole country predator-free eventually, which raises the issue, what are our predators? It does bother me that according to the official announcement from the Conservation Minister, hedgehogs have now been added to the research list. This doesn't mean they're going to be eliminated yet, but, quote, tools for the humane removal of hedgehogs are being investigated, and hedgehogs may be included in the target species in the future. I like hedgehogs, Jack. I know they have an impact on threatened lizard and invertebrate species, including wetter. But I don't see why we should have to completely eliminate them. Remove them from the wild where they're causing significant damage, if they are, but leave them everywhere else. We don't need hedgehogs eliminated from the entire country. I realise there's some concern in New Zealand that hedgehogs don't have natural predators, though I would have thought dogs would win a battle between the two on most occasions. And then, of course, there are the unnatural predators, the cars and trucks on our roads. So I'm hoping we'll be too busy trying to get rid of rats, mice and feral dogs and cats, and that hedgehogs will be left off the list. They get rid of a lot of our garden pests, and more to the point, they're really cute.
4: They are so cute, Kevin, but I reckon you're going to have to put

0: your fondness for hedgehogs to the side. So I looked it up on Predator Free NZ, right?
1: Yeah.
0: One hedgehog was found with 283 wetter legs in its stomach. That's just one.
1: Yeah, but where was it?
0: Well, yeah, true. In the middle of a wetter century,
1: in the middle
0: probably.
1: Of Fiordland somewhere. I mean, I don't mind if we clear
0: it
1: up.
0: It was
1: that
0: in the
1: area.
0: Upper Waitaki Basin. So, yeah. I mean, it is a tricky one. They are cute, and certainly if you're talking about like the damage that they're doing, they're not up there with rats and stoats, are they? They're not quite at that level.
1: No.
0: They are incredibly cute as well, aren't they? But aren't they quite? They're quite disease ridden, I think, aren't they? Like they're really cute.
1: Have you caught anything off a hedgehog? No,
0: I haven't. No, but I haven't. Yeah, I haven't ever. Sort of haven't ever cuddled one necessarily.
1: There you go.
0: Yeah.
1: I mean, you don't know what you're talking about, Jack, if you haven't cuddled a hedgehog.
0: Have you cuddled a hedgehog?
1: Of course I have. And yet this is all part of the having children thing. And I hope that you will also take the boys out on the into the garden at night time with a torch and look for hedgehogs.
0: Yeah,
1: they'll adore them.
0: They will. I know. We did that when we were kids, and it was a lot of fun. In fact, I think we even came across a runt once upon a time and adopted it as a pet for a couple of days. So,
1: can always leave a saucer of milk out for them.
0: Can you? Do they drink milk?
1: Oh. Well, I don't. Something drank the milk. Yeah. I don't know.
0: It's either that or Santa.
1: that's right. That's right. Or the cat next door.
0: Yeah. Okay. Yeah. Well, it'll be interesting. So I mean, I don't. We'll have to check in with Rude, our man in the garden. I'm sure he's got some thoughts. But I'd be interested to know, like, what are the trapping options for hedgehogs compared to other things? If there are good trapping options, but do you know there are more hedgehogs in New Zealand now than there are in the UK? In their native homeland.
1: Yeah.
0: So telling, eh?
1: That's good.
0: I
1: love them, and I'm happy that we get rid of them. I don't want them eating up all our invertebrates and lizards and stuff.
0: No.
1: But I on the other hand, think I want to keep them around the neighbourhoods.
0: Yeah,
1: that's what I want.
0: They are certainly very cute.
1: Get rid of the rats and keep the lovely little hedgehogs.
0: Well, certainly, if it's one of the two, I'm going hedgehogs every day.
1: Yeah.
0: Thank you, Kevin. You have a great weekend, and we'll catch you again soon. So before 10 o'clock, we have this amazing banana fritter recipe. It looks really, really delicious. Super simple. Dirt cheap and like just kind of fresh. It's like a Balinese banana fritter recipe that we will share. A little bit of palm sugar in there as well, and like perfect if you've got something especially sweet on top, you know, like a little bit of honey or ice cream as well. So it could be a great little option this weekend. We're going to share that with you very shortly. Next up, our Sporto is in. It's 24 past 9 on Newstalk ZB.
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5: 27 minutes past 9 on Newstalk ZB. Thank you very much for your messages. Anthony says, Jack, I felt indignation to hear that your Persian wife wanted your precious pomegranate tree moved for a gate, but relieved it was all worth the effort. To be fair, Ant, to be fair, it was maybe the push I needed because I moved the pomegranate to a more northerly position. And I think that could have been the key, getting it in the warmest possible position, the maximum sun in our property. But yes, I mean, yes, you can imagine it was wasn't necessarily a source of tension, but there were some stern conversations around that decision. Jack, hedgehogs kill chicks and steal eggs from nests. Dogs don't always win against their spikes, and they definitely carry disease. Jack, cute little hedgehogs climb trees. Do they? Do they really? They climb trees. Do they? They feel like they... They've got those tiny little legs. They've kind of got little claws on their feet, but do they really have the capacity to climb trees? I just wouldn't have thought they've got the core strength, if you know what I mean. I would have thought they'd start climbing and sort of just roll backwards. But okay, I'm going to check that out for you. Thank you very much for your messages. I'll get to more of those very shortly. Our Sporto Andrew Saville is with us this morning. How about those Satyrs, eh? My goodness,
6: what a game,
5: last
6: Jack.
5: Last couple of minutes, how good. Tell you what, the Tame family chat was blowing up last night. Very, very pleased Crusaders fans.
6: There's no Tame family in the Waikato, is there?
5: No, not this. My dad was saying various things about cowbells and mooloos and things, but no. I mean, it was a thrilling contest.
6: It was. I reckon it was worthy of a final. The best game of the season. The Hurricanes Chiefs game, which was decided in extra time in Hamilton several weeks back, was the game up until last night. Fantastic atmosphere, obviously, in this new venue. Very fast game, very physical game. I think Dave Rennie, the new All Blacks coach, would have been a lot happier with a lot of his All Black candidates last night compared to last week. I thought a couple of gentlemen in particular, Christian Leo Willey, who has made the All Blacks previously but sort of on the cusp of the squad, he was outstanding, and Wallace Satiti for the Chiefs, so two loose forwards. Dave Rennie and Kyle Rafter, huge work rates, and those two last night, their work rate, their respective work rates were out of this world. 36-32 in the end, never a dull moment. It was a great advertisement for Super Rugby, Jack, which often gets it, gets it in the neck for lack of entertainment or slow play. I thought it was well refereed, pretty much. The Chiefs led until late, and then we had that great period of play for the Crusaders the last 5 or 6 minutes when their inspirational captain, David Harvilly, who again was one of the standouts last night, he kicked a 50-22, so a kick from inside his own half. In fact, he kicked it from inside his own 22 to the opposite 22. That was a key because it pinned the Chiefs way back down in their own territory. Yeah. And then he made a late possible try-saving tackle over the touchline, and the game was pretty much over. So great drama, some fantastic physicality, and some very good individual performances from some stars and from key All Black candidates in both teams. The concern for the Crusaders, it looks like Will Jordan might have re-aggravated his calf injury. They definitely need him. A little bit quiet last night, but they definitely need him to progress through any further deep into the playoffs. So the Crusaders, doesn't get any easier. They have the Hurricanes in Christchurch next week, and they'd need to win that to secure a third, or at least win that to secure a third, and they'd host a first round playoff game.
5: Yeah,
6: but do not write the Crusaders off.
5: No, I think wise words, given their

0: history. Hey, it's a bit of a tricky one tonight because you've got the Warriors, what, at 7:30, and then Auckland FC in the A-League final, 10 past 8. So for anyone watching on the box, it's going to be a tricky little pick there. But I'm going to be at the AFC game, obviously. Cannot wait. But, yeah, what are you picking?
1: Are you going?
0: Yeah.
1: Ah, so you did get tickets.
0: Oh, it was a stressful, it was a really stressful episode, honestly. So I, on Monday, I...
1: Your quick mouse work.
0: Yeah, well, the problem was, here's the lesson, actually. This is a really, this is news you can use. If you're ever trying to buy tickets for something that's going to sell out really quickly, don't try and buy lots of tickets. So I have a group of friends who all go together and we all take our families to Auckland FC, right? And so I, there were something like 16 of us who wanted to go.
1: Yeah.
0: So I said, okay, I'll buy 8 or 9 and you can buy, you know, 7 or 8. And so I was trying to buy 8 tickets on Monday. As soon as I, as soon as it went live, I said, okay, buy. It was very, I couldn't buy 8 tickets. And then
1: so there, weren't 8 seats in a row.
0: No.
1: Yeah,
0: by the time you've got them and you get them to check out, they're gone, you know, because someone's bought 2 of those 8 seats.
1: Yep.
0: And then again, I didn't learn my lesson and tried the same thing on Wednesday. And when the final allocation was released, once again, same problem. Couldn't get the ticket. So I thought, oh, no, I'm not going to be able to go. But anyway, I have managed to be extremely fortunate and have another friend who's a big football fan who managed to get an extra ticket. So, yes, I'm going to be hanging back for
1: It'll be a great occasion. Yeah. It's been raining in Auckland, as you full well know, this morning, but it is supposed to clear. It'll be a little bit slippery, especially at 8 o'clock at night, which is a late kickoff because of the Aussie TV audience. But it'll be slippery. That'll be a challenge for the goalies and some of the players, but it'll be a fantastic atmosphere. It'll build up beautifully during the day. This mob of Auckland FC fans know how to do it properly.
0: Oh, yeah.
1: It'll be... I know they're hot favourites with the bookies, Auckland FC, but this Sydney FC is obviously the best team across the history of the competition. So it's
0: they
1: a
0: know
1: great
0: how to win.
1: Great
0: yeah,
1: show.
0: Exactly. Yeah, it's going to be so exciting. Great, great occasion. Thank you, sir.
1: Sporto,
0: Andrew Saville, and yeah, the Warriors up against St George 7:30 tonight, I think. So if Auckland FC's kickoff is just after 8 o'clock, maybe you can watch the first half an hour of the Warriors first and switch over in time. I've checked it out. Yes. Hedgehogs can climb trees. While they are primarily ground dwellers and not as agile as squirrels, you don't say, they can scramble up rough barked trees, ivy and fences to forage for food or escape predators. How about that? There you go. You learn something every day. I feel like my pomegranate tree, fortunately, is going to be safe for a bit longer. It's not really rough barked. Not nearly big enough for a hedgehog, but you learn something every day. 26 minutes to 10. We've got your film picks for the weekend next.
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0: me and producer Heidi are absolutely loving that sound. It's cool, eh? This is 8-Bit. It's by the Black Seeds. Their second single from their upcoming new album set to release later this year. It's got a real kind of arcade nostalgia riff, eh? Hence the aptly named title, 8-Bit. The theme of the song, conflict and confrontation, personally, locally and globally. Looking forward to that album. That's very cool. Hey, Jack, we travelled through Afghanistan and Iran in 1974 en route home to New Zealand after our year's OE. Wow, what an experience that would have been. Amazing. We loved eating the juicy, delicious pomegranates in that part of the world. We planted a pomegranate tree on Waiheke and harvest 30 to 50 pomegranates every year, usually in April. I love sprinkling the seeds on my daily yogurt. So much fun celebrating them in our garden. That is so cool. I checked it out too. They're called arils. That's the name of the pomegranate seed. Arils? Arils? Arils? Yeah. Not to be confused with Aral, which is, you know, the Aral Sea in kind of Central Asia. Not that. Aril, A-R-I-L, is, I think, a seed that is covered by, surrounded by the juice. You know how the seed's kind of in the middle with a pomegranate seed? Anyway, yeah, that sounds amazing. 30 to 50 is very impressive. We've got a long way to go if we're at one at our place, but apparently it's quite normal that you only have a single fruit in your first year. So hopefully if we continue to tend it and look after things, then things will fruit a little more in the years to come. 9292, if you want to send us a message this morning. Francesca Rudkin, our film reviewer, is here with her picks for the weekend. Kia ora.
1: Hello, I had a beautiful pomegranate salad at Depot this week. If you want some inspiration.
0: You're really slumming it with the people, aren't you? That's a real, listen to yourself. I had a beautiful pomegranate salad at Depot. Yeah. My goodness.
1: Well, it was a birthday treat, actually. Thank you, Jack.
0: Well, you deserve it. You know what? You deserve it. Anything is delicious at Depot. But yeah, it is. It really just elevates things, eh? A bit of pomegranate. There's something about the obviously it's very tart, but also there's the and if you have the molasses on anything, it's kind of viscousy almost. You know what I mean? Is that right
1: term? Yeah. I think so.
0: My mother-in-law makes this amazing dish called fesenjoon. I think I've talked about it before, but basically it's a Persian dish where they grind walnuts. You have and then they mix the ground walnuts with pomegranate molasses and make a paste. And then they surround the meat and cook it in this kind of pomegranate and walnut paste. So it's really rich and delicious. Yeah. Oh, so good. Anyway, happy birthday.
1: Thanks.
0: Yeah. Sorry, I should have got there faster. Eh? Missed that one. Whoops.
1: I'm pretty happy to let them slide by.
0: No. Hey, you got two films for us this morning. Let's start off with one that is showing in cinemas. Tell us about A Private Life.
1: Okay, so fun fact, Jodie Foster is fluent in French. So her mother was inspired by a trip to France when she was young. So she decided to enroll her in a French immersion prep school in Los Angeles. And she started at the age of 9. She did her entire schooling in French.
0: Wow.
1: And she graduated valedictorian. So she turns up in this beautiful French film directed by Rebecca Zelotsky. And actually, another fun fact, she has often translated her English speaking roles into French for French audiences. You know how like you dub over films and things for other countries and other languages? She'll often step up and do herself.
0: Really?
1: In French. So she turns up in this contemporary thriller set in Paris. She's a Jewish-American psychiatrist, Dr. Lillian Steiner. She works from her apartment. And when we meet her, she's having a very bad day, Jack. Her neighbours are being noisy, which is disrupting her practice.

0: a client hasn't turned up the third time. Another client has just randomly knocked on her door, really angry, because he's been coming to her for something like 8 years to stop smoking, and he went to a hypnotist who stopped him in one visit. So he's basically turned up to say he's never coming to her again. He's going to sue her for all the money he's paid her. Then she gets a call to discover that the client who wasn't turning up to appointments had actually taken her own life, and that the family hold her responsible for the death. Somewhere in amongst all this, she starts crying and she's unable to stop. So she goes to her ex-husband, Gabriel, who is an eye doctor and played by Daniel Otuya, and he's just divine. And he says to her, there's nothing wrong. So she does what she can. She can't believe this, but she takes herself to the hypnotist and tries to get the hypnotist, because she doesn't believe in hypnosis. But when she's there, something happens. And then she walks out and decides that actually this client she had, Paula, was murdered by her husband, and she needs to solve this mystery. And off we go on this kind of nutty, crazy ride. It is a thriller, but it doesn't kind of unfold like you would expect it to, sort of the psychiatrist trying to work out what's going on with her clients and things. There's sort of some dark comedy in here as well. There were moments I was just chuckling away to myself. Daniel and Jodie are wonderful together. This is very much driven by their performances. They have all these complex relationships. As she unravels, we also sort of learn about her relationship with her own child and her family. And it really is quite a delight.
1: Yeah.
0: It requires a bit of you. You need to kind of sit with it and just hang in there and see where it goes. And it's quite, there are moments which are quite, you know, you just sort of go along with it. But no, really great performances. Very much enjoyed it.
1: Great. Okay, cool. So that's A Private Life. I never knew that about Jodie Foster. Didn't know she could speak French. Go. How good. Yeah, okay. No. So that's showing in cinemas now. Next up, also showing in cinemas, Star Wars, The Mandalorian and Grogu.
0: So, have you been able to keep up?
1: No.
0: Great.
1: No.
0: So the good
1: for me
0: thing
1: is the three originals. Honestly, I just kind of that's it. I'm like, yeah, right.
0: I know.
1: You know,
0: I wrote about that in the Herald actually this morning. I was saying, you know, I love the three originals. I think the first film was the first film I ever went to at the cinema, and you know, the most complex thing about Star Wars in those days was that the next three films they made were prequels.
1: Yeah.
0: Well, now you need a whiteboard, right, to put everything together to work out how it all fits in. But the great thing is that Star Wars knows this.
1: Yeah.
0: Disney knows this. So basically, this is a standalone film that you could know everything about Star Wars, absolutely nothing. It's not really going to matter.
1: Yeah.
0: But I wonder about this film. I feel like it's a bit of a, it's done, it's one and done. It's following on from the three TV seasons of The Mandalorian. It's kind of what you'd expect. It's nothing more or nothing less. I think that what its biggest kind of draw card is that it does have the cutest and coolest sidekick on screen, which is, of course, the Grogu, a lovely asset or baby or kid or baby Yoda, whatever you want to call him. But it's very much aimed at all. The script is quite cheesy and quite light. It's filled with cliches.
1: Yeah.
0: It looks amazing. I love the aerial battles. I watched it on the IMAX. That was fantastic. It's, as I said, everything you expect. The characters, the costumes, the battle between the Empire and the New Republic, the spacecraft. It draws from this world we're really familiar with. So you kind of walk into it and you go, okay, this is familiar and cozy.
1: Yeah.
0: I don't think it sort of pushes the story on. I don't think it pushes the franchise anywhere new. I think it's basically going, look, we've got the Mandalorian, we've got this really cute character, let's turn it into a feature, and it's sort of an extension of the TV show, and it is what it is. So I would say to people, go in with low expectations. Don't expect this to become one of the most memorable Star Wars films you've ever seen. But if you love the Star Wars world, you're going to find a lot of familiarity here. I think my other problem with this, Jack, just very quickly, is that The Mandalorian, they never take their helmets off, right? So the character is voiced by Pedro Pascal, acted out by two other actors who do sort of more of the physical work in the outfit. And I find that quite hard to connect. I've struggled to kind of connect with this main character.
1: Well, it was good when it was when Darth Vader did that. Yeah. It's, like that was the thing with Darth Vader. You never saw the face, you know,
0: But then Darth Vader wouldn't kind of be the lead
1: in every scene kind of character, right?
0: So this is where Grogu, that absolutely adorable sidekick, comes into action, and he's got all the humour and brings the warmth and the humour and kind of draws you into the film, and thank goodness for him and some of his other little friends.

0: Nice. Okay. So Star Wars, The Mandalorian and Grogu is Francesca's second pick there. Her first one, A Private Life. Both of them are showing in cinemas at the moment. We'll have the details on the Newstalk ZB website. Happy birthday. Have a good weekend.
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0: 12 to 10 on Newstalk ZB. Nikki Wicks, our cook, has just made it back from Bali. So good to have you back, Nikki. I mean, you know.
7: Oh, so good to be back.
0: Is it, though? Is it?
7: It is. Because I've come back to fairly glorious weather, thank goodness, because otherwise, if I get off that plane and I drive to my place and it's dead raining and all that, I'm like, what am I doing? Yeah. But no, it's been lovely.
0: Were you smashing all the street food?
7: I was smashing a bit of street food. One of the things is about Bali, unfortunately.
0: Yeah.
7: Some of the street vendors are disappearing, which is a real shame. I had to really hunt to find this little treat that I'm sharing with our listeners this morning. But I love the street food in Bali. Best, absolute best satay you get is on the street. All the stuff on the menus is awful. And also these little banana fritters, Jack.
0: Yeah.
7: Pisang goreng. Goreng means fried, so that's why we get nasi goreng, fried rice. Yeah.
0: Oh.
7: Nasi is rice, yep. Goreng is fried, yep. Mee goreng is noodles fried. So we've got banana fritters, pisang goreng, and they're so easy to make at home. I mean, I just love them. Cost you about 20 cents on the street for a sort of, you know, little bundle of six of these. Gosh, they're so good. All right.
0: Great, run us through it.
7: All right, so you've got dry ingredients. You've got a third of a cup of rice flour. Now, rice flour is the key when you are battering anything because it makes it really crispy. So even if you've got your favourite fish and chip recipe or whatever, always put a bit of rice flour that goes really beautifully crispy. Crisp it up. So a third of a cup of that, 2 tablespoons of tapioca flour. Not everybody has that, but it works with corn flour as well. 1/4 teaspoon of baking powder. You don't want too much. There'll be listeners out there, I bet, that will be saying, could I just use a premix of a gluten-free flour? Because they usually have tapioca flour and rice flour in them. Yes, as long as it doesn't have maize flour. Maize flour being from corn, and a lot of them are really stuffed full of corn flour, and it's too much corn flour. It absorbs the oil too much. So if you can split it by doing rice flour and tapioca or a little bit of corn flour, it's better. 2 teaspoons of palm sugar. I always go to the markets and bring back these great big domes. I do declare them of palm sugar, Jack, and they're fudgy. They're not like the really, really hard stuff you buy in sort of Asian grocers and that here. They're fudgy and they're soft and they're beautiful. You can use 2 teaspoons of brown sugar if you like, and 1/4 teaspoon of salt. And then you want to sort of mix all of that together with about 1/2 cup of water. Keep mixing it until you've got a pretty thin batter, because you're going to let it rest for a minute, and those

0: Those flowers will thicken up and will absorb the water. They're quite thirsty. So let it rest for a minute while you get the oil hot. I'm using 3 big bananas here. It's going to serve about 4 people, this or me. Cut the bananas, you know, obviously peeled them, cut them into about 4 to 5 pieces. Kind of on the bias is good, so that you've got these kind of long. Dip each banana piece in these beautiful thin batter, drain off the excess, and I always do this in a very small pot so I don't need loads and loads of oil, Jack, because whenever I read a recipe that says deep frying, I'm always I'm going to use like a half a ton of oil or whatever.
1: I always don't think about that. So what happens afterwards, you know, I'm always like, dealing with the oil at the
0: what
1: end.
0: Happens with the, like, oh, yeah. Oh, really? Okay, well, I reuse and reuse and
1: no,
0: reuse.
1: No, I know, but it's like then you're pouring the oil back into the bottle.
0: But I know.
1: Oh, my goodness. Yeah, anyway,
0: yeah,
1: sorry.
0: I know. I'm with you. Yeah, okay. So then, and you've got that oil pretty hot, flick a little bit of the batter into the oil and it should sort of fizz immediately and rise to the top, and then you know it's kind of hot enough. I just do a couple of pieces because I use a very little pot. I do about 2 to 3 pieces at a time. You don't want them to touch. And then sort of leave them to rest on a wire rack. If you put them on a plate or on a paper towel, then what they do is they kind of get a bit soggy on that side that is on the surface. So just do them on a wire rack. They stay hot for ages because the banana goes molten hot in the middle, which is a good thing in this case. And then pile them up on a little plate. You can serve them if you like with a drizzle of honey, maybe a dusting of cinnamon and sugar if you like, or perhaps with some ice cream. But you can also just have them on their own. So I delivered these to a neighbour yesterday and they were so happy.
1: Yeah.
0: I had already eaten my fill of them. But no, they're really easy, really quick to make and absolutely gorgeous.
1: That looks fantastic.
0: And my little nod to Bali,
1: so good. Okay, so we'll put the recipe on the website. We've got a couple of photos as well. You've dusted them with some icing sugar. They look delicious.
0: Oh,
1: and
0: so good
1: to have you back, Nikki.
0: Yeah, lovely to be back. I say that genuinely. We live in a beautiful country here. Perhaps not quite as exciting and chaotic as other places, but pretty nice to be back in the calm old Aotearoa.
1: Exactly.
0: Yes, there you go.
1: Thank you so much. Have a great weekend and we will catch you again soon. Nikki Wicks, our cook in the kitchen for us this morning. Jack, how do you eat a pomegranate? My thoughts are that you put it in your mouth and suck the flesh off the hard seed and then spit the seed out. Am I correct? No, I scoop the seeds out. There are definitely different techniques. I cut my pomegranate open with a knife. And immediately that seemed to horrify people who said, no, you should be ripping it open. See, once it was open, once I'd split it with a knife, I then ripped it apart with ripped apart the flesh. But no, you got to scoop out all the little seeds. That's the way I do it. Anyway, I'm sure there are some other techniques. 6 to 10.
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5: 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And if we are like Australia, it is not going down well.
6: Willis and Bishop are changing the rules to even the playing field. Hipkins & Co were banking $1.8 billion in extra taxes, almost the total amount they spent on motels.
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1: Righto, it's just coming up to news time on News Talk ZB. After 10 o'clock, our feature interview this morning is Joe Thomas. He's a British actor. He stars in The Inbetweeners and in this fantastic new New Zealand series called NZ Spy that's been kind of flying under the radar just a little bit. We're a few episodes in. I just think it's a delight. I've been loving it. It's a James Bond spoof following a hapless New Zealand spy. It's set in the 1970s. It's absolutely gorgeous. All manner of famous Kiwi comedians, the likes of Guy Williams, Paul Williams, Rose Mutterfeel, Brett McKenzie, starring in NZ Spy. So we're going to tell you a little bit more about the show and speak with Joe right after the news. As well as that, we've got the rest of your screen time picks for good shows to watch or stream this weekend, including this new documentary series on Kylie Minogue. It's also a little bit of fun. We're in the garden before 11 as well. Now's the time of year to start helping out the birds in your neighbourhood, so we'll give you some tips on that. It's almost 10 though. News is next. This is News Talk ZB.
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13: It's
0: Mike Hosking, Ryan Bridge, Roman Travis, Jack Tame, all the names you can trust. This is News Talk ZB News.
13: It's 10 o'clock. I'm Carlia Strong. Millions more for our maritime defence in next week's budget. The government's investing in drones, critical ship maintenance and work to replace the naval fleet. It's allocating close to $1.6 billion of new defence spending. Scarlett Zvitanovic reports.
14: About half will be for operating costs, with $700 million in new capital funding focused on priority projects and maritime security. There'll be funding for a modern navy and two types of drones, one for long-duration surveillance in the Southwest Pacific, while the other is polar-capable for missions in the Southern Ocean.
13: The funding will also allow for critical maintenance on the Anzac-class frigates and HMNZS Canterbury to extend their life until they're replaced. A man's been charged with murder after a person was found dead at a property in Dunedin's Anderson's Bay last night. Police were called to Somerville Street shortly before 6pm. A 37-year-old's due in the Dunedin District Court today. Police are not searching for anyone else. They say a scene examination will be completed today.

0: Ethiopia, Yemen, and the USA go out of their way to ensure that they control their people through fear. And the use of the death penalty is just one of the mechanisms.
1: A veterans advocate says some RSA clubs are well aware they are misusing poppy donations. Last week, the Herald revealed Christchurch's Papua Nui RSA owed more than $300,000 to its welfare trust after relying on donations to support its failing bar. Co-founder of the No Duff Veteran Support Group, Aaron Wood, says he's aware of more clubs doing something similar.
2: What it says, quite frankly, is they've failed. They've failed states. They've failed organisations. They're not fit for purpose. They're not functional. They are dysfunctional and are at least morally corrupt, if not financially corrupt.
1: Concerned this weekend's Bluff Oyster Festival could be the last, with ticket sales down about 40%. The usually sold-out event has been around for almost 30 years, drawing up to 4,000 people from across the country. Uncertainty over the supply of oysters earlier this year put pressure on the festival. Chairman John Edmonston says its future will be decided after this weekend.
3: We're having another crack this year, and we really hope that they come and we will give them the best time available. Disappointing, but the oysters are here. We're all set up, so she's all go.
1: And Blue and Black will be on show across Auckland today ahead of the Men's A-League Grand Final showdown. Auckland FC will take on Sydney FC at Go Media Stadium tonight. Auckland FC fan representative group chair Tim Adams says it's hard to comprehend Auckland has a home final after American billionaire Bill Foley took over the franchise just over 2 years ago.
4: Bill's come in with a brash, bold claim about winning the league within a couple of years, and I don't think anyone really believed him when he said it, but now he's put the proof on the table and he's hired the best, and we're seeing the results of that.
5: To News Talk ZB Sport, good morning. Frustration has set in for Liam Lawson after missing sprint qualifying for Formula One's Canadian Grand Prix. The Racing Bulls driver was forced out early in practice after mechanical issues and was unable to take his place for the qualifying session, meaning he'll start back at the grid tomorrow. His team had been fined €30,000 after his clutch disengagement system button, deemed vital for safety, was not working when officials came to his aid. Lawson sums up his day.
6: It's frustrating. I mean, obviously tomorrow is definitely more important, but obviously this also really doesn't help tomorrow as well because I've done three laps all day. Yeah, it's a shame. The car looks really good as well.
5: George Russell will have pole for the sprint race tomorrow. Motorsport with CRC's Evapo Rust now in a new dip basket canister. Kiwi running phenomenon Sam Ruth has pulled the plug on competing at the Commonwealth Games in July. The 17-year-old and his coach Craig Kirkwood were confident they could juggle both the Glasgow event in the mile and the World Under 20 Champs in Oregon 5 days later. A stress fracture suffered last month has made both reconsider that position, and a video posted to Ruth's YouTube this morning.
7: The longer I spent just sitting down doing nothing each day and being like, oh, this is painful to walk out, kind of came to the conclusion that by the time the Commonwealth Games is going to come around, I probably wouldn't be in my best form.
5: The Chiefs have been left frustrated by blowing an 8-point lead to the Crusaders in a 36-32 Super Rugby defeat in Christchurch. The home side were down 32-24 with 15 minutes left. For Chiefs coach Jono Gibbs, it's a tough lesson ahead of the playoffs.
8: It's pretty gutting to take a good team like that all the way to the very, very edge, just about kill them off and leave the door open, and they're good enough to take that opportunity.
5: I'm Elliot Smith. That's News Talk ZB News and Sport with Sanderson Vitamins from Woolworths Pharmacies around New Zealand. It is 5 after 10. Jack Tame is next.
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12: Met Service forecast for Auckland for today. Cloudy periods and a few showers easterlies, looking at a high today of 20 degrees and an overnight low of 12 degrees. Tomorrow, Sunday, mainly fine and sunny. The chance of a shower until evening, easterlies, looking at a high tomorrow of 19 degrees and an overnight low of 10 degrees. And on to Monday, once again fine and sunny, easterlies, looking at a high on Monday of 18.

0: degrees and an overnight low of 8 degrees.
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0: Kilda, good morning. You're with Jack Tame on News Talk ZB. Joe Thomas was thrown into the spotlight back in 2008 when the British comedy The Inbetweeners first hit TV screens. His character, Simon Cooper, suffered all manner of teenage humiliations at the hands of his mates. But now, Joe has joined a huge lineup of Kiwi talent, including Paul Williams, Guy Williams, Rose Mutterfield, and Brett McKenzie in the brand new TVNZ show NZ Spy. Joe is with us this morning. Kia ora, Joe. Thank you for coming on the show.
1: Oh, thank you very much for having me. It's lovely to be here.
0: It's lovely to be chatting with you. How on earth did you get involved in this?
1: Well, it was just one of those jobs where it's just really nice. Like, I just got the script, and sometimes you get sent stuff and it's quite bad, and actually this I was like, oh, this is really good. Like, it's straight away really good. With comedy, you can just tell, like, immediately if it's gonna be good. And like, it was just straight, like, within the first sort of page I was just like, yeah, this is great. And you know, I knew Paul from the New Zealand version of Taskmaster, right? So and Rose Mutterfield, I'd sort of crossed paths with her before. I think briefly we'd been on like a radio show together at one point, and I didn't know either of them well, but it was just really great. And sometimes you just get jobs and you're like, oh, this is great. And you're like, I was honestly like, what's the catch? Like, what's wrong with it? Tell me the thing that's wrong with it.
0: And the catch is that you've got to come to New Zealand to film it and that we've got no money. Those are the catches.
1: but that's okay. I mean, like, that's very much my jam. Go travel a long way, that's fine. Didn't seem to me that there was no money personally. It seemed like there was enough, and it was fine. It was just a gift, you know. Yeah. What an irritating word that is.
0: It's funny because it's New Zealand audiences are obviously very familiar and proud of both Paul and Rose Mutterfield. And yes, I mean, absolutely. it's a bit of a potpourri of New Zealand comedy stars, you know, throughout the show. But I mean, it's funny because it's not a kind of James Bond spoof, is a totally original idea, right? But by contextualizing it in New Zealand in a really self-deprecating way, there's a kind of a new twist on it.
1: There is, and I mean, I think there's a really nice thing with this where, like, you can do sort of spy spoof things, but I think often the weak point is that it's kind of like just the one spy is kind of a doofus, and then the rest of the world is all pretty serious.
0: Yeah.
1: Whereas in this script, every character is funny. Like, like Brett McKenzie's character is really funny. And even the characters that you just think, I mean, I should say I've only seen episode one, which because I'm not even in the right country to watch it yet.
0: You gotta get a VPN, Joe. Come on.
1: Yeah. I know. I might ask the producer if I can be sent some more episodes.
0: seems a reasonable request.
1: It would seem a reasonable request.
0: Oh, but you're not going to believe what happens to you in episode two.
1: Oh, I know. I can't believe it. I'm completely in the dark. But no, that's what I would say is that here every character delivers comedically. So it's obviously Paul. It's a really great central performance, and oddly, kind of almost begins to work as a sort of spy. He has a kind of decency about him that where you think, actually, maybe it wouldn't be a total disaster. But but he's not having to just do everything himself. So I think it's a really, really fantastic central performance. But there's all this other people round about doing funny stuff as well. And I think that's really what kind of maybe sets it apart for me in this kind of this genre, which, as you say, you know, is the thing where we've seen things like this done before. And I think it's an idea that kind of crosses the minds of quite a lot of writers.
0: Yeah.
1: But this is just they've just really nailed it. And I mean, again, it's like, from watching, when I saw episode one, I was like, yeah, that's just how it read. I think you can tell when something's been really well worked through. And I think it's kind of a credit to the

0: producers as well, where like they've just done loads of work in that first, so they haven't had to try and rescue it in the edit or something. Like it's pretty much there, and then you watch it and you're like, yeah, that's kind of what I thought that room would look like, and that's what I thought that building would look like, and it feels like a lot of people, not me, have worked really, really hard on this before it's kind of gone anywhere near a camera, and I think that really, really shows. So yeah, just honestly, just the real sort of dream job, just like so lovely. And as you say, like it's got this kind of dream team of New Zealand and some Aussies and some Poms, I suppose, all the way through it. And it's just everywhere you look, there's interesting people popping up doing funny stuff.
1: Yeah.
0: Like even the characters who are just doing like three or four lines, they've just got people who are really good.
1: Yeah.
0: Like nothing's thrown away. Everyone's doing a virtuoso performance, even if they're just doing small bits, and it's just really great. It's just a lovely thing to be. And I watched the first episode in bed with my partner Hannah, and we were just laughing from the beginning. It was just so nice. And like I'm actually not in the first episode that much, but so I wasn't sort of self-congratulatorily laughing. I was just being like, oh, this is just really funny.
1: Yeah.
0: I was like laughing at Paul a lot and laughing at everyone else. And yeah, it's just grand. Just really, really loved it. Just a treat, honestly, just a treat to be involved in.
1: I think it's a very good observation that it's not one of those kind of spy spoofs where you have one idiot in a sea of competence. Rather, it's a very good observation.
0: Yeah.
1: Rather, every character, bar one or two, maybe.
0: Even the boss is also an
1: idiot. Yes.
0: He's got a superior, but the superior is an idiot as well.
1: Well, I mean, it's the one sort of competent character so far at least appears to be Rose Matafeo's character. The one female spy seems to be constantly overlooked.
0: Yes, she's sort of like more or less competent.
1: Yes.
0: But
1: everything's relative, isn't it? I mean, that's...
0: And I think my character has sort of traces of competence. I think he's quite good at things like running.
1: Mm.
0: So he's able to do some sort of quite simple things.
1: He's quite a petulant and childish person.
0: Yeah. He's quite petulant and childish as well. Yeah. It's just got a very sort of real sort of warmth to it. Yeah. Like there's just a sense of like you kind of want to be in this gang. They rub along together.
1: Yeah.
0: And I think there's something about the fact that it's set in the 1970s as well that gives it that kind of slight fuzziness.
1: Yeah.
0: There's that kind of nostalgia. Everything seems a little bit sillier somehow.
1: I mean, the wood paneling and the briefcases and the fashion. I mean, they're all standouts. So stylistically, it's a real pleasure. Yeah. I mean, I'm sure people ask you this all the time, but it sounds like Inbetweeners, we're going to see again. We're coming back. Is that right?
0: I hope that we're going to get to do some more. I mean, what I can say is that the company that originally made it, which is basically Ian and Damon who wrote it, a few years back, they sold the rights. And I think basically they've sort of got them back or something. Or they bought them back or something. So my assumption is they would not have done that.
1: For fun.
0: Not do any more in between.
1: Yeah.
0: I imagine that was a fairly dry process. Doubtless these sort of legal agreements are a real hoot just in and of themselves. But my assumption would be that would be a futile thing to do if it wasn't their intention to do some more. So yeah, I certainly hope that we can. And yeah, that's probably about as much as I can.
1: Yeah, no, it's all right.
0: It.
1: I'm not going to put you under the blinding lights.
0: For my own safety. But,
1: Yeah. It'd be great. Yeah. I mean, it'd be amazing if it could come back. I mean, how do you reflect on the impact and following that the show and films have garnered?
0: I mean, just with a lot of sort of gratitude and surprise, really. I mean, I knew that Ian and Damon were talented writers, and I knew that the cast were talented, apart from me. Obviously, you never think you're talented. You're always like, well, everyone else is. I assume I'll be sacked tomorrow, but everyone else is brilliant. But that doesn't always equate to success. And when we first started, everyone just seemed too nice to be successful somehow. I just thought, well, these guys won't be successful. They're too nice. They keep being really nice to us and sort of helping us. And that's not how the world works. And then it turned out, actually, everyone on that show just worked in

0: incredibly hard. I think that they sort of just didn't, particularly in the early days, I think there were just people on the production side and Ian and Damon, the writers, who were just like, we're just not going to let this fail. Like, this means too much to us. And the first series was in the edit for absolutely ages. And I think they were probably at some point being like, can we even make this work? And then it came out and they'd sort of, I didn't even quite recognize it from the first bit. They'd introduced the voiceover. They'd kind of somehow paced it up in this incredibly punchy way. And it was like, oh God, yeah, no, they've just really taken this by the scruff of the neck and been like, yeah, we're just going to make this work. From then on, it was like, oh, this is going to be okay. But again, it's still a slow burn. Like, comedies take a long time to kind of, for people to trust them. I think often when a new comedy comes out, people are like, yeah, we'll see about that. Yeah, we'll see. And then, I mean, I'm like this with comedies as well. People go, oh, this is really funny. And I'm like, I'll be the judge of if it's funny or not. And I won't even watch it for 2.5 years. And then I will see. And it takes a long time.
1: Yeah.
0: And which is fair enough. It's quite a big thing to sort of say that you're funny and you're going to make people laugh and people take a while to trust you. And it took a while. The first series was repeated and then the second series came out. But it's just wonderful. It's really nice to be in a comedy that people come back to. And actually, I've had quite a lot of people say to me, and this really, you know, touches me because this was how I related to comedy, particularly when I was, you know, a teenager. I've had quite a lot of people say, oh, you know, I was going through a not particularly fun time in my life. Like, I don't know, maybe when I was in sixth form or something. And I just used to come home and watch this show and it sort of took me away from that for a bit and kind of cheered me up. And I thought, God, that's unbelievable. That's just I can't really think of a better reason to do television. It's really lovely whenever somebody says that, because that was exactly what role comedy performed for me in my life when I was a young person and maybe feeling fed up with various things. I think, oh, well, actually, I like this. And so that's really nice. Yeah. And the thing that I think we brought to that show was that we all just genuinely really liked each other, honestly. I think it was a bit like they'd put together this sort of weird boy band and they just sort of hoped that we'd get along.
1: Yeah.
0: And we sort of just randomly did. I mean, it was really nice. It was just sort of, and at that time in your life, you're not really doing that much.
1: No.
0: It's funny, like now when you're on a set, when they call cut, people have to go off and arrange their kids' pickup from preschool. But when you're a young person, like, you haven't got anything to do other than just, so we just hung out together all the time.
1: Yeah.
0: And no one really told us that wasn't what we actually needed to do. But whenever it was lunchtime or even sort of just random bits of time off, it was like, right, well, let's all just go and muck around together then.
1: Yeah.
0: And I think sometimes they just sort of let us muck around, even though we were really due back on set. They were like, oh, but look at them.
1: Yeah, yeah.
0: Oh, but they're just having...
1: We'll give them another 10 minutes and then we'll
0: get
1: them.
0: It was just nice to see them play. Like, it was like parents at the playground. They were like, I'll just give them a bit more.
1: Yeah.
0: That was such fun on that big swing they made. But yeah, it was, it felt like we were just mucking around and having fun. And then it turned out that actually the writers had written this really good show that a lot of people related to. So it just felt like this lovely sort of win-win. And I hope we do. I hope we do get to do a bit more.
1: Well, fingers crossed at this end. And if you do, hopefully the producers will send you a couple of episodes so you can watch them.
0: Yeah, it'd be nice.
1: I mean, I don't want to,
0: No, it's fine. I don't need to see all of it. So maybe they could just send me a sizzle reel or something.
1: Yeah, exactly. Just a little pop. A couple of vignettes.
0: Yeah, exactly. Just so I get a sense of it. I don't want to be greedy. I don't want to watch the whole thing. Not from beginning to end. I'm busy, but.
1: Joe, it's such a pleasure to speak. Thank you for giving us your time. Congratulations on NZ Spy. I'm so glad you're involved. And we are sincerely crossing our fingers and toes and everything and waiting for news on the in-betweeners front.
0: Yeah. Well, me too.
1: Yeah. All right.
0: Thanks, Jack. See ya. Bye-bye.
1: That is Joe Thomas. NZ Spy is streaming on TVNZ Plus. You can see it on TVNZ2 as well. Coming up before 10 o'clock, it is that time of year when you need to start helping out some of your neighbours. By neighbours, I don't mean neighbours. Neighbours, I mean the birds in your hood. Now is the time to get your bird feeders out to start supplementing some of their feed as things get chillier over winter. We've got some tips on doing just that. Our text bird is in, and next up, your screen time picks for good shows to watch or stream this weekend, including a brand new documentary about Kylie Minogue, which sounds very interesting indeed. It's 21 past 10.
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0: Ah, so good. You recognise it immediately. It's Kylie Minogue. 24 past 10, time for Screen Time on News Talk ZB. The reason we're playing Kylie is because Kylie is everywhere at the moment. There is this new series on Netflix, aptly named Kylie, a three-part documentary, our Screen Time expert. Carl Pushman is here with the details. Kia ora, Carl, tell us about Kylie.
1: Yeah, Jack, hello. This, like you said, is a three-parter in Australia's Queen of Pop or Singing Budgie, depending on your assessment of her musical talent there. And it's really, really good. Now, her story's quite well known. It follows the proud tradition of squeaky clean soap star to manufactured pop star. Where it deviates is that she then managed to make her way into becoming beloved pop royalty. So it's quite an interesting story filled with ups and downs and tragedy, heartache, all that kind of thing. As expected, there's an abundance of rare unseen footage, photographs, and also all the interviews with all the key players in her life. Kylie herself is narrating the story, and she appears relaxed the whole way throughout and is, you know, quite good company. And the documentary itself is a great lifting of the veil of pop stardom. You see all the sort of way that she was manufactured and then her battle to take control of it. And also the personal impact that all that negative press had on her in her early days, even as she was breaking sales records and ruling the pop charts. The coining of the phrase singing budgie is one example of something that impacted her quite a lot, but she had to keep smiling the whole way through. You'll remember she had several high-profile relationships during sort of her life and career, and those people turn up. Poor old Jason Donovan appears to talk about their relationship that blossomed on the set of Neighbours, but then got torn apart when an excess's dirty dog singer Michael Hutchins swooped in, whisked her off with his rock and roll ways. Poor guy still seems a little bit cut up about it and not quite over it. Aww. She also comments on her side of

0: coin. So it does go into that kind of thing. She goes into her relationships with what I'd call sort of a guarded candor. You know, she's been swatting away questions about her relationships since day one. So she does open up, but is very selective about how she does. But where she does go into deeper detail is her musical reinventions, the ups and downs of her career, finding her place in the world, and also the music charts. That unlikely comeback in 2000 with the absolute banger single Can't Get You Out of My Head, which I think is like one of the great pop songs of the noughties. And there's also one bombshell revelation in there as well. Kylie herself, she comes across as very, very nice, which she always kind of has, right? But the real star of the whole thing is Doom merchant Nick Cave, with whom Kylie, she did a duet with him on his Murder Ballads album, and they had a relationship and have sort of appeared within each other's lives a few times on various projects. Now, he damn near steals the whole documentary with his erudite insights on her and his often hilarious self-deprecating stories. But he also talks of how her joy lit up his deeply cynical world and how the pair offered each other something that they didn't know they were both missing. It's just really wonderful stuff. And every time he appears, it is just an absolute highlight.
1: Yeah.
0: So I think you don't have to be a Kylie Minogue fan to get something out of this documentary if you're at all interested in the pop world and how that works. And if you're just interested in someone who's led an exceptional life, then Kylie is a really great watch.
1: Yeah, that sounds great. A bit of fun, bit of nostalgia wrapped into, yeah, quite an interesting story, really. Yeah.
0: You get all those great fashions, all those great haircuts, all that nostalgia. And, you know, she's got quite a few bangers in her discography.
1: Yeah, she does. 100%. 100% she does. Yeah, cool. Okay.
0: And it is quite emotional at point. You know, she talks about her cancer battle in great detail. There's all the footage and all that kind of thing. Yeah. So it's ups and downs. It's a life, man.
1: Nice. Okay, cool. So that's Kylie. That's on Netflix. You've also watched Maximum Pleasure Guaranteed, which is streaming on Apple TV Plus.
0: Yeah, I'll tell you, Jack, with that guarantee in place, I went into this with pretty high expectations. Now, the show is a dark comedic thriller that follows Paula, a newly divorced mum who is not at all coping well with that emotional upheaval. To relieve stress, shall we say, she starts regularly hiring an online sex cam worker. Now, during one of these sessions, a masked man bursts into that guy's flat and starts violently beating him up in front of her before the camera shuts down. She calls the police, obviously, but can't give them any information because she doesn't know where he lives or anything like that. So they sort of raise their eyebrows at her and tell her, look, this is most likely a scam. Expect a call in a few days demanding cash for his safe return. This turns out to be accurate, and she starts getting blackmailed. To counter this, she decides to launch her own investigation to find this guy and make him get out of her life, basically.
1: Yeah.
0: Unfortunately, this leads her into a deep and dark criminal world that's filled with unsavory characters and grim death. On top of that, she's also navigating her divorce and trying not to lose custody of her daughter. So there's a lot of things sort of going on there. Like all good thrillers, the plot twists and turns. Early on, there's a terrific moment where two characters' paths cross but go unnoticed as they both move the plot forward without seeing the other person there. It sort of reminded me of scenes like Pulp Fiction and things like that, where you see these people almost being able to stop what's about to happen, but not really being able to do that at all.
1: Yeah.
0: And the consequences is falling. So I love that kind of stuff. So the show is, you know, it's quite intense at times, the thriller part of it, but it's also very funny and incredibly well acted and highly bingeable. Okay. After the first episode, I turned to my wife and said, oh, do you want to watch the next one? And she replied, we have to. So
1: that's a good sign. That is a very
0: good
1: sign. Yeah.
0: Guarantee so far is intact.
1: Good.
0: It's holding up.
1: Yeah. If you're gonna lean into it with a title like that, you're certainly setting high expectations. So I'm glad to see that so far, at least, it's meeting them. That's Maximum Pleasure Guaranteed. That's on Apple TV Plus. Kylie is on Netflix, and you can hear more from Carl on his Substack. Screen Crack. It's just gone 10:30.
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0: song so much. So good. It's Lydia by Fur Patrol. Fur Patrol have joined a host of other artists featuring their music on a brand new music platform called Loom. It's designed by Kiwis and the first of its kind globally. It's been curated for what they're calling deep listening. So buyers have access to albums. They have access to bonus audio, to video, artwork and photography. It's kind of a way to support artists more directly, but also to engage more deeply in their work. Kind of a haven for super fans and those who care about musicians. The app promises 80% of their net revenue will go to the artists and their partners. Co-CEO Tim Harper says, "Our aim is to put the album back at the heart of music, where it belongs." And just look at this. These are some of the names who've invested in it, along with the Substack co-founder Hamish McKenzie, Letterboxd co-founder Carl Von Rundo, previously unavailable's James Herman, have all put in a bit of cash. Apparently Lord has invested in it as well. Our muso, Chris Schultz, has all the details, so he's going to join us before midday with his thoughts on that. Speaking of big platforms and big money, in a couple of minutes, our Techspert is here explaining why Anthropic, which is one of the biggest AI companies in the world, has just hit a massive new milestone. It's 25 to 11.
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6: David Seymour's the Associate Minister of Health. This diabetes thing with the Maori access, I mean, what the hell's going on there? How did this become a thing?
7: What's happening is there's a proposal. It's open to consultation until next Thursday. It's not actually final, but the proposal is to change the clinical criteria for getting diabetes prevention drugs. That means that you'll no longer have stories like I've heard many, many times. I went to my doctor. They said, yep, if you were Maori or Pacific, you would qualify for this for free, but because you're not, you have to pay. We've got to stop that. It's so divisive.
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8: 22 to 11 on News Talk ZB. Anthropic, which is the big company behind Claude, one of the most popular AI platforms in the world, is going to have its first profitable quarter. I mean, it's crazy given how much these companies are spending, but our tech expert, Paul Stenhouse, is here with the details. G'day, Paul.
9: Good morning. It wouldn't have been that way in the early 2000s, would it? It would have been, oh, they're burning money. But profitability is increasingly something that Silicon Valley is looking at, which I know is a crazy thing to say when you're investing in a company and thinking about running a business. Like, profitability, it's what we should be thinking about. But it hasn't been the Silicon Valley model. But yes, the fact that we're even talking about the fact that Anthropic is going to have its first profitable quarter shows you that it is meaningful and it is against the odds, basically, of these companies, because, you, as you mentioned, they are just burning cash. But these numbers, Jack, quite staggering. So Anthropic is still a private company, but it does seem to let its investors know a good few amounts of details, as it would if it kind of was a public company. And they've said that they are expecting to double their revenue to around almost $11 billion in the second quarter. Wow. And that operating profit for the very first time. But it does then say to basically hold your horses, because throughout the rest of the year, Q3, Q4 may not look quite so rosy, because they are expected to spend quite a lot of money on compute. And it's a hard business, this AI, because basically the more successful you are, you know, your costs come with you. It's a very kind of linear business in that way, right? Because every token, every word that you give back to the user, you're really paying for and they're really having to work for. But I also thought it was interesting. So on the same week that Anthropic said that they were going to be profitable, Salesforce, the big CRM company, you know, customer relationship management company, revealed that it is spending $300 million on Anthropic tokens.
8: Wow.
9: Now,
8: wow.
9: Some other interesting, So you go, oh, AI efficiency, saving money, staff costs, things like that, because it is interesting. They say they haven't hired a software engineer since January of 2025. So that's 18 months or so ago.
8: Yeah.
9: They have cut 4,000 support staff, but they have spent $300 million on tokens.
8: Yeah.
9: So what would they have spent on staff? I guess that's the thing that Mark Benioff didn't say.
8: Yeah, I mean, it's very interesting, because there's going to have to be a big trade-off for all of these things. But presumably, I mean, Salesforce has done the maths and figures that they are going to, this is a cheaper option for them, or at least it's going to be cheaper if they can automate a lot of their systems and send them over to AI.
9: Or it sounds good to their investors.
8: Yes, true. Sorry, I should be much more cynical. Thank
9: maybe
8: you.
9: maybe the other way it goes too.
8: Yeah.
9: Oh, we're doing AI.
8: Yeah, true. That does sound, I think that's a very prudent reminder. So Meta has just launched two new apps in what, 2 weeks?
9: Yeah, and so Meta's the company behind Facebook and Instagram and WhatsApp, and, you know, they usually create features, I guess, inside of those products and, you know, usually make news when they do, but they have now been making new apps. And what I think is really interesting about this is that it's

0: ones, when you kind of dive into them, that are kind of the same products they've already got, but maybe just with a fresh veneer over the top of them, you might say. The first one is Instants. And so that's kind of like an instant camera, is I guess the idea. The thing is, you're supposed to kind of publish a photo from, you being a little bit silly and a little bit crazy. It doesn't stick around. No one can screenshot it. Think kind of Be Real or think Snapchat. So they launched that last week, but it's sort of very heavily tied to Instagram and the whole kind of stories concept. And I imagine is using a lot of the same kind of tools and infrastructure behind the scenes. And then just this week, they launched a thing that they're calling Forum, which is kind of sounding like a Reddit competitor. And I do love when Meta does a quote when they talk about their products. This one is designed to be, wait for it, a dedicated space built for deeper discussions, real answers, and communities you care about. And so what it's supposed to be is about conversation and having real conversations. But what it sounds like when you start reading between the lines is it's Facebook groups with maybe a slightly different interface over the top of it. And I did see an interesting bit where Mark Zuckerberg, I don't know if this was sort of an internal conversation they were having, but said, why with AI and why with not our new productivity? Why are we not just launching 50 new apps? And I think that's what they're trying to do. I think they are now just trying to
1: Like flood the market and see what
0: flood
1: sticks.
0: the market with, and see what happens. And they can do that now with less overhead.
1: All right. Okay, we'll watch the space. Thank you, Paul. That is Paul Stenhouse, our techspert. In a couple of minutes, our master sommelier is here. He has picked a wine of the week for us. It's a little rosé, so I'll tell you about that shortly. 17 to 11.
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1: 10:45 on News Talk ZB, our master sommelier Cameron Douglas has chosen a wine of the week for us. And it's an Elephant Hill Tempranillo. Tempranillo, I think is a Spanish
11: Very
1: word.
11: Good.
1: Tempranillo, is that right?
11: Tempranillo.
1: Yeah, it's a rosé. From 2025 in Hawke's Bay, an Elephant Hill Tempranillo. Yeah, that's it. So tell us about the wine, Cameron.
11: Well, so many of us like to get used to and buy wines that are European in origin. So the classic French grapes of, Chardonnay, Cabernet, Pinot Noir, and so on. And we do import Italian varieties into New Zealand, Spanish as well, and French. So Tempranillo, which you said pretty well, actually, is a Spanish variety that is the backbone of red wines in Spain. And we've got a producer here, Elephant Hill out of Hawke's Bay, that is making rosé from this wine. They use a little bit in their red wines as well. But rosé, this is such a distinctive wine. It is that point of

0: difference that when you're looking for a rosé and you want something that captures you on the nose first and then on the palate, then this is a really interesting wine. It's got some wonderful scents and flavors of peaches and red apple, almost that heirloom small red apple skin that I used to pinch off trees when I was a kid, you know, these little tiny red apples. And so it's got that flavor to it. But Tempranillo also is a bit like Pinot Noir that loves to reflect where it comes from. So there's this really cool earthy complexity to the wine. And then it's all about mouthfeel, balance, length, and complexity with this sort of silky creaminess on the palate, fine fruit tannins, and a backbone of acidity. So all of those things collectively make up this really interesting rosé.
1: Yeah, great. It sounds delicious and something just a little bit different as well. So what would you match this with, do you think?
0: Well, I thought long and hard about what have I had recently that I've eaten that I think this wine is perfect for, and that is prawn dumplings.
1: Oh.
0: Steamed and then pan-seared. Yeah. And you need that sesame oil. You need a little bit of oyster and soy sauce just to zhuzh it up a little bit. And even you can throw in ginger and chives if you want to. Yeah. Really sort of explode all those flavors. But rosé as a wine in general responds well to Asian fare, and it offers contrast. The acidity really does contrast that weighty richness of the dumpling and the saltiness. And if you've got saltiness from oyster or soy sauce, you need a wine with a little bit more acidity to it, but not too much tannin. And that's where rosé stands alone with that crispness and brightness and acidity. So it's really good.
1: And how was 2025 in Hawke's Bay?
0: Well, I have had a lot of conversations with winemakers over the last few weeks here in London, the USA and Australia. And overall, they are very, very happy with the vintage. You know, it was warm and dry, good flowering, and mostly uninterrupted start to that growing season. And what that meant was when you have that diurnal shift of warm days and cool nights, you get the flavor locked in and this crispness and this fine tannins and core palate fruit weight that makes wine what it is when it's good.
1: Oh, fantastic. Oh, it sounds so good. Okay, so that's an Elephant Hill Tempranillo. It's a rosé. 2025 Hawke's Bay is the vintage. We've got all the details up on the Newstalk ZB website. Thank you so much, Cameron. Master Sommelier Cameron Douglas with his pick for us this week. We're in the garden next, looking after the birds on Newstalk ZB.
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0: Off the show by telling you about my pomegranate success. We're still bathing in the glory of a ripe, sweet, tart pomegranate. And it was a real family event when I finally snipped it off the tree and we opened it up this week. Rude Kleinpass, of course, can take a fair bit of credit. He's guided me through the process, Rude. And I've got to say, I think it was that weekly citrus fertilizer, the worm juice, maybe leaving it on for just long enough. But what a glorious thing.
1: Isn't it nice? You know what? Bum, I didn't hear that because I was on my way to get some birds with a whole lot of people here to bird bash. But so this to me is the best bloody thing we've done for longer.
0: You can check it out. I put the photos up at on the Facebook page and newstalkzb.co.nz as well. I mean, honestly, it looks like a pomegranate. I don't want to tease it too. But that's the point. That's the point. Yep. It looks like a pomegranate.
1: You got it.
0: So we got it.
1: You
0: yeah.
1: got it.
0: But I was just so delighted that moment of truth when I opened it up. Because, you know, it's quite difficult to work out when a pomegranate's ripe. And I figured, well, we're getting into the back end of May. So if it's not ripe by now, it's probably not going to get ripe. And and it was kind of taking on a boxy shape, which is what the internet reckons is you need. And if you flick it, you could get this kind of like... that had this noise that sounded about right. And so picked it. And honestly, tart, tangy, sweet, glorious. It was fantastic. So there
1: and
0: you
1: it
0: go.
1: Was edible. It was edible and it worked. And congratulations.
0: Thank you.
1: I think that's wonderful.
0: Thank you.
1: Wonderful.
0: Very, very pleased.
1: Now, that is so good. Bum that I didn't hear that.
0: No,
1: that's good.
0: Right.
1: That's good to hear.
0: Go and listen to it online for more details.
1: I will.
0: You've got to be careful what you listen to, though, because Kevin came on and said that he wants us to look after hedgehogs. And I said, Rude is not going to be happy with this. And he said, Rude is not going to be... Well,
1: I don't mind about hedgehogs.
0: Really?
1: Love them in the Netherlands and in the UK. Absolutely, yes.
0: Do you know there are more hedgehogs brilliant. In New Zealand than there are in the UK now?
1: Yeah, I know.
0: So
1: I know.
0: Yeah.
1: I know. So, anyway. Yeah, we can do something.
0: Right.
1: Oh, this is so cool. Birds. Okay. Well, that's what I had in mind, to do something about birds, because to start off at the moment is a quite important thing.
0: Yeah.
1: What I did not realize is that today we're going to be doing some work with some local bird banders that actually need to be trained into this gig. By sheer coincidence, there's half a dozen behind me here, and they're catching silver eyes, and they're catching all sorts of other bits and pieces and put bands around them. And this is what this is about.
0: Okay.
1: Because... you know, but this is the same as what you do with your pomegranate. You learn what is part of nature, and that's what that's about, isn't it?
0: Yeah, absolutely.
1: So that's it. So I'll give you an example, you know, for instance, that every sort of bird has a slightly different requirement in terms of what they eat. But generally speaking, the nectivores, the ones that eat, of course, nectar, they are quite often attracted by sugar water. So you get, silver eyes and things like that. They have a go at it. But please do not use honey water.
0: No.
1: Use sugar water. That's really, really important.
0: Yeah.
1: Because otherwise they spread all the disease hive, the diseases from hive to hive. That's really what you don't want to do. So basically it's things like that are really important. And we'll come to that next week when I've got a second part to this whole story. So a lot of people feed birds quite dodgy supplements such as stale bread and food scraps. And you know, yeah, I know sparrows and starlings and all that sort of stuff, they might appreciate them. But so do rats and mice.
0: Yeah, yeah.
1: You know?
0: That's the dangerous thing.
1: So you keep your brains in touch, eh? That's what it is.
0: Keep your brains in touch?
1: Yeah, you keep your brains in touch when you say, oh, we'll put some bread down.
0: Oh,
1: really?
0: Right. Yes.
1: That's the whole point. And Julie's got a slightly different version. She says blackbirds, for instance, which she can't stand, blackbirds are here to rip the mulch off the garden, and things like that. So all these things are part of it. But to really what we're doing now is to literally look at what is it that our birds really need to eat and what do they want to eat. And if you keep an eye on that. You'll find there will be lots of birds, native birds as well as introduced birds, that are doing a great job in your garden. And that is what this is about, isn't it?
0: Yeah.
1: Isn't
0: well, I've got the sugar water out. You'll be pleased to know the sugar water is going very well. Popular with the silver eyes, with the toho, popular with the tui as well. So bring some more to the garden and doesn't have too many problems with the rats or anything, because I've got it nice and elevated.

0: located. The point that even the rats can't get to. Thank you, Rude. All right, we'll
1: catch you, mate.
0: Yeah, we'll catch you again.
1: See you next week.
0: Yeah, sounds good.
1: See you next week.
0: Rude Climb Pass in the garden for us after 11 o'clock on News Talk ZB. I'm going to tell you about a brand new book from Michael Connolly that has just been released. Sounds very good indeed. Plus, big news in the fashion world. One of the biggest companies selling ethical fashion products could be about to get bought by Shein, which arguably is the opposite. News is next. It's almost 11 on News Talk ZB.
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10: It's 11 o'clock. I'm Kalia Strong. The government says new funding to build a modern navy includes improved surveillance capabilities. It's announced a $1.58 billion investment in maritime security ahead of next week's budget. Of that, $880 million is for operational funding and $700 million of new capital funding for activities and operations. Defence Minister Chris Penk says it'll include funding for two types of drone.
11: This includes uncrewed surface vessels and systems to provide long-duration intelligence, surveillance and reconnaissance, and a polar-capable uncrewed aerial system that can operate from naval vessels.
10: One person's died after a single vehicle crash in Otago's Greenfield near Balclutha early this morning. Emergency services were called to the scene on Clutha Valley Road shortly before 2 a.m. The driver was the sole occupant. There's belief charter schools embrace differences in New Zealand while also being cheaper. New figures suggest a new primary charter school with 100 students would cost the government $400,000 to set up, compared with $640,000 for a state school. Charter School Authorisation Board member Elizabeth Rata says she isn't surprised.
12: Charter school sponsors are very, very efficient, absolutely dedicated. They know exactly what they want to do and how to achieve it.
10: An economist expects a bump in retail spending will dwindle through the middle of the year. Official figures show the total retail sales volume in the March quarter was up 0.9% on December's. But ASB

0: He says it works because PTSD is a condition of avoidance.
1: If you keep running, hiding and fighting, you get yourself into a very distressed state. So that's the key thing. You've got to be willing to turn around and confront this awful thing head on.
0: And the US Department of Defense has released a further batch of previously classified files on alleged UFO sightings. It's an effort to provide what it calls unprecedented transparency to the American people. Experts say the batch of around 160 files contain new videos, but give no conclusive evidence of alien technology or extraterrestrial life. A convoy of scooters is going on a safari today from the east coast to the west coast of the South Island. Raising funds for the Cancer Society, 250 riders on 50cc scooters will make the almost 250-kilometre trip from Christchurch to Hokitika via Arthur's Pass. Events manager Emma Anderson says the event began in 2009 as a way to recognise the fight faced by cancer patients.
2: Making a bit of a challenge, being on a 50cc scooter gun, it only goes 50 k's an hour, and up the pass can be a bit slower than most.
0: NZTA is warning motorists to watch out for the group.
3: And to News Talk ZB Sport, good morning. Sam Ruth has opted to withdraw from consideration for July's Commonwealth Games as he battles with the first major injury setback of his young career. The 17-year-old middle distance runner had aimed to run the mile in Glasgow before competing at the World Under 20 Champs in Oregon 5 days later. But a stress fracture suffered last month has made him and his team reconsider.
4: And I think for me, it's really important turning up to a race and being in the best form, because then, you know, I'm mentally there and I'm like, it's so much more satisfying turning up to a race knowing that you're in good enough form to actually compete.
3: Liam Lawson will start back at the grid in tomorrow morning's Formula One sprint race in Canada after a day riddled with frustrations. Hydraulic issues forced him out early in open practice, and it couldn't be patched up in time for sprint qualifying. To make matters worse, the team have been fined €30,000 for a technical issue relating to his car. George Russell will start on pole tomorrow morning at 4. Melbourne Storm coach Craig Bellamy's been left baffled again by the return of his NRL side's woes. The Storm have gone down 30-20 to the Bulldogs in Sydney, the home side snapping a six-game losing run. The Storm look to be back to winning ways after consecutive wins, but it's now an eighth loss of the campaign. Bellamy's troops completed at just 50% in the second spell.
5: With all due respect, it's nothing new, to be quite honest. Our second halves have been really poor. Not quite sure why. I wish I was.
3: NRL coverage with Pit Stop. 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Cyclist Lawrence Pithy has maintained the general classification lead after three stages of the 4 days of Dunkirk race in northern France. Pep Guardiola has finally confirmed reports he's leaving Manchester City at the end of the season. Across town, Manchester United have confirmed Michael Carrick will take charge of the side on a permanent basis. I'm Elliot Smith. That's News Talk ZB News and Sport with Sanderson Vitamins from Woolworths Pharmacies around New Zealand. It is 5 after 11. Check time is next.
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8: Met Service forecast for New Zealand. Northland, Auckland, Coromandel and Bay of Plenty, cloudy periods and a few showers. The remainder of the North Island, mainly fine with areas of morning cloud or fog. Isolated showers developing this morning about Kapiti, Wellington and Wairarapa. Buller, Grey, Marlborough and Nelson, isolated showers. Westland, fine. Canterbury, cloudy at times. Patchy drizzle about the foothills at night. Otago, Southland and Fiordland, isolated showers about Southland, Clutha and Fiordland. Chatham Islands, cloudy periods and a few showers.
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0: Kia ora, you with Jack Tame on News Talk ZB this Saturday morning. I'm here through to midday today. Jason Pyne is on Weekend Sport this afternoon, counting down to what he says is going to be the biggest game of his life, at least from a commentary perspective. Auckland FC in the A-League final in Auckland tonight. Cannot wait for kickoff. They're the bookies' favourites against Sydney FC, but I don't know. Sydney FC are seasoned winners. They're not, I wouldn't quite say they're the Crusaders of the A-League, but they are seasoned winners. They know how to win. So conditions at the moment in Auckland, it's a grey day, little bit drizzly, could be a little bit greasy underfoot this evening, a late kickoff as well. Of course, Auckland's used to kicking off at about 5 p.m. when they're playing at home, but because of the Australian competition, things are a little bit later on this evening. So anyway, we're going to get you an update on how the teams are looking for this evening's kickoff when Jason joins us very shortly. Cannot, like I say, cannot wait for kickoff. Going to be there. I've got to finish the news tonight at 7 o'clock. Now I've got an hour to get the makeup off, get the suit off, get out to Mount Smart and hopefully see a little bit of history that favours Auckland FC this evening. Now, before midday, we're going to tell you about a brand new book from Michael Connolly. It's called Ironwood. Sounds really interesting. So our book reviewer is in with her thoughts on that. And in our travel segment, we're going to take you to Santa Barbara this morning in the US for a slightly warmer climb. Right now, though, it is 8 minutes past 11.
1: Jack Tame.
0: And our sustainability expert, Kate Hall, is with us this morning. Kia ora.
2: What is it, Jack?
0: So, Kate, I know you think of me as a bit of a fashionista. That might come as a bit of a surprise to some people. But no, obviously, I'm a very keen fashionista, always keeping up with the trends, making sure that my hues are matched to the season, etc. But
2: I'm being silly.
0: But do you know, one of the places, the thing with my clothes, I just get really simple clothes because I'm not actually, I've got quite bad taste. Well, I've got mixed taste. So sometimes I have good taste, sometimes I have terrible taste. So it's just better to play it safe. And I have, for several years, got my kind of staples, so pants and shirts and stuff, from a place called Everlane online. Because it had really good quality clothes, and it was a brand that was kind of built around sustainable fashion. But huge news in the world of fashion this week. Shein, which is, of course, the massive fast fashion brand worth however many gazillion dollars, is reportedly looking into acquiring Everlane.
2: Yeah. It's like the biggest fast fashion retailer in the world is going to buy the biggest sustainable fashion retailer in the world.
0: Yeah. Gulp.
2: When I first read the headline, like, it's still kind of reportedly in terms of like the sale
0: hasn't gone through yet, but it's,
2: you know, looking very likely. I thought that it must have been wrong. it seems like such a just a juxtaposition of things to happen. But yeah, it's apparently it's going to go through. Everlane, they've been on a bit of a character arc, I guess.
0: Yeah.
2: In terms of, they were kind of the sustainable fashion brand, like, especially when not many sustainable fashion brands existed.
0: Yeah.
2: And they've always, you know, talked about sustainability. They have been critiqued for, like, are they actually sustainable? Because sometimes they market themselves in a way that seems a bit more fast fashion brandy.
0: Right, yeah.
2: But, yeah, they're going to be bought for around $100 million when they were valued at $600 million back in 2020.
0: Wow.
2: So, yeah, it's hard because I'm like, okay, even I talked about this to my husband Tim last night, and I was thinking, you know, this is terrible. Like, there's so many sustainable fashion advocates who are like, we've got to boycott Everlane now. You know, like, this is horrible. And Tim actually gave him a good point. He said, well, maybe this is awesome. Maybe this is a big fast fashion giant, and they're actually trying to turn themselves around.
0: Maybe. Well, Tim's an optimist. No, but I mean, maybe. Who knows? Maybe they are. Maybe there's something in the Everlane processes that is a bit more sustainable than the Shein processes that they can learn from. Maybe there's something in that. Maybe also they are looking at that and going, there's an established brand. People like Jack Tame have been buying their pants there for a few years now, and we can make them a little bit cheaper and sell them to Jack at the same price. Maybe that's another alternative.

0: I know. Yeah. It's, yeah, the best intentions are never there with Fast Fashion Joe.
1: Do you know the funny thing with Everlane for me is that I, truth be told, and I don't know why I would admit this to you, but I wasn't necessarily buying my clothes at Everlane because it felt more sustainable for me. They felt like they were slightly better quality, and maybe, honestly, yeah, in my experience, that's kind of changed in the last few years. It feels like their kind of quality has shifted a bit. But that was a big driver for me. So how do you think about the tension between like consumer values and consumer behavior and how this kind of sits? Because so someone like me was motivated to, to buy clothes from Everlane for quality reasons and felt good that there's the kind of sustainability component as well compared to something like Shein. But at the end of the day, people vote with their wallets, right?
0: Yeah, oh, they absolutely do. And even more so now, I think, with talk about, just the cost of living and things like that. I think Everlane's quality, like you say, that's separate to sustainability, but the quality thing is a big part of sustainability.
1: Yeah.
0: So I do wonder now that Everlane will sit under Shein if the quality, will continue to reduce.
1: Yeah.
0: And what actually will happen with their brand values and the quality of the products. But I think it is so, so hard to convince someone to pay more money for something when they can see it much cheaper elsewhere, even when the cost per wear is lower.
1: Yeah. So, yeah, you're right.
0: I don't know. I can't vouch for Everlane's products personally. I've never shopped from them. But thinking about the quality and the cost per wear, probably in the past, especially when they're at their peak and first starting out, had amazing quality stuff. It's probably cheaper in the long run, for something that lasts over that time. But it's so hard to convince a consumer of that because as humans, we're not very good at looking into the future.
1: Yeah.
0: We're not very good at thinking, beyond like the immediate, what is good for me, what's in my wallet now, how can I, optimize the money that I have and get more bang for buck. And so, it's really, really hard to change consumer behavior to vote with their wallet for the sustainably made thing.
1: Yeah.
0: But I also think, we vote with our wallets, but there still is, and maybe, I don't know, I try not to just live in this little eco bubble of people who have the same values as me, but I do think there is a shift and a change and more awareness around the fact that voting with our wallets, if I'm buying something from a sustainable fashion company, I am voting for fair pay for the workers who made it.
1: Yeah.
0: I'm voting for potentially organic cotton for where the cotton was grown, and as opposed to voting for, people who are terribly exploited, they're kind of paying for it with their livelihood because I'm not paying for it at checkout.
1: Yeah, someone has to pay it, eh? Yeah.
0: Exactly, and I think we are clicking to that a little bit and understanding that that is everywhere and thinking about, where we buy our clothes, our food, all those sorts of things. I think there is much more awareness.
1: So we don't know what's happening yet. We'll wait and see if the sale goes through, and we'll have to wait and see what Shein's plan is with Everlane if it does go through. But if you were to give us a vibe sense right now, if 10 is you feeling like really optimistic about what this could mean for Shein and sustainable fashion, and 1 is you feeling really pessimistic, where are you sitting on the continuum?
0: 2.5.
1: Okay, there we go. Well, your husband did his
0: what
1: best.
0: What about you, Zach?
1: Yeah, I think I'm probably at about a 2.5 or a 3 as well, I think. I think it's more likely to be that end of things, but look, we will watch and see. It could be very interesting. And maybe time for me to find somewhere else to get my pants.
0: I'll send you some options.
1: Yeah, thank you. Hey, great to chat, Kate. Have a great weekend, and we will catch you soon. Kate Hall, our sustainability expert. You can find her on social media. Ethically, Kate.
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6: 19 past 11, our travel correspondent Mike Yardley. Good morning, sir.
7: Good morning, Jack. That was a 50-20 to remember.
6: Oh, wasn't it just? My goodness. Tarabili is like right up there with the best rugby players in New Zealand right now. Like absolute, like top three, I reckon. Mm. Don't you? Wouldn't you? Yeah. I mean, that's surely indisputable. Yeah. If we can all put our biases aside just for a moment. Yep. I mean, that is, I would have thought, indisputable. God, it was a thrilling finish.
7: It was, eh? Yeah, I went there last night and, there were a huge amount of Chiefs fans in the stadium. I couldn't believe it. Yeah. And very vocal, and there were a few cowbells at the venue. Hadn't been melted down, unfortunately. But it was enthralling to be there. It really did feel like a test match. Yeah. It actually felt more intense than the grand final last year at Apollo.
6: Oh, really? Is that right? Well, I mean, it was, like, Sav was saying earlier, it was for our sport. You know, it was probably the best Super Rugby game this season so far.
7: Yeah.
6: I mean, certainly for Crusaders fans. My oldest mate is a mad Crusaders fan and is married to the Pride of Waikato. And so I texted him this morning and said, oh, it must be a bit of banter in the family chat this morning. And he sent me a little video and someone had slowed it down on TV. You can see when the Crusaders get in for their winning try. There's my mate in the stands giving it to the Waikato, to the Chiefs players. And I was like, oh, okay. And I said, all right, you've got to be a little bit careful about how many people you send that clip to. But it was a great result. Anyway, we're looking at Santa Barbara this morning. So soaking up Santa Barbara, and it is nicknamed the American Riviera, right?
7: Yes, and it's just a 90-minute drive north of the throb of LA. It's amazing how when you head up there from Los Angeles, it feels like you've entered another world. It's just got such a distinctly more laid-back pace.
6: Mm.
7: Bliss, just bliss on the Californian coast. And the Riviera's bragging rights probably speak to the fact that Santa Barbara's got a very Mediterranean vibe. All of its plazas and paseos that spill off State Street. Yeah, it's got real Spanish stripes.
6: Yeah.
7: Very much a sun-drenched playground. Very casual chic, as they say, Jack. And it's got all those holiday feels. So really appealing place.
6: And so is it the architecture that makes it so appealing?
7: I think it is stunning, Jack. Yeah, it's the star of the show. It's like a world awash in red tile roofs, whitewashed buildings, wood beam ceilings, and it's all due to its

0: Spanish colonial revival architectural style, or mission revival style, they also call it. And it all dates back to the 1700s. I reckon one of the best places to go is El Presidio in the heart of town, because they've beautifully preserved it. And El Presidio was the last Spanish military fortress to be built in the New World. So that very much anchors Santa Barbara. And then about a century ago, there was a massive 8-mag earthquake that struck the city. And Santa Barbara rebuilt its downtown in that unified mission revival style. Probably actually not dissimilar to Napier's, you know, backstory terms of going with a unified rebuild style. Yeah.
1: Okay. Oh, that's very interesting. So tell us about the courthouse. Why is it such a crowd puller?
0: Well, I don't think I've ever come across a courthouse that is such a crowd puller, Jack. But it's such a stately specimen, very much based on that earthquake legacy. It looks like a Moorish palace teleported from Andalusia, you know, with all of its hand-painted tiles and the most gobsmacking murals. Best of all, this soaring clock tower, which you need to lug your way up to the top of for viewissimo across the city's red-tiled roofs. It is the best view in town. And the other interesting quirk, no other courthouse in America sees so many weddings than this National Historic Landmark. Last year, they hosted over 4,000 weddings. That's 11 a day.
1: What? So hang on, is it just like, but these are like, they're proper weddings, or is it just like, oh, here I am just rolling up, you know, like, you know, you think about the old courthouse wedding, or the, you know, the city hall wedding. No, is it
0: extensive marriages? Yeah.
1: Yeah.
0: No, it's the full Monty. Yep.
1: Wow.
0: You'll hire out a lawn, and it's just because it's such a beautiful backdrop.
1: Yeah. Amazing. Okay. Cool. Oh, that's fascinating. So, what about museums?
0: Yeah, they've got a lot. There's a couple I would suggest. If you are a film buff, go to Santa Barbara Historical Museum, because they've got one particular permanent exhibition which I loved, Flying A Studios. So this was California's first major movie studio. Hollywood did not exist, and Flying A produced hundreds of silent flicks a century ago. And then if you're traveling with kids, the other museum I would suggest is Moxie, which is very hands-on. So it's the sort of place you can go to with your kids and build your own model car and race it. They've got 3D printers to use, video editing technology. It's all about discovery, exploration, and, your kids will have a field day.
1: And what's the Funk Zone all about?
0: The Funk Zone. Yes. Well, this was previously one of Santa Barbara's less savory sites.
1: Yeah.
0: It was dangerous. It was seedy. It was stinky. It was rife with crime. And it pretty much is this 13-block area that previously was just full of fish warehouses and manufacturing plants. Today, it's been regenerated. So it's like this heaving hipster hangout, lots of grungy graffiti-clad warehouses, but they house some of the town's best surfboard shapers, really trendy cafes.
1: Yeah.
0: Actually, I had the best flat white I've ever had in the US in the Funk Zone.
1: No way. Okay. Yeah.
0: It's a
1: low bar,
0: really.
1: I would have thought.
0: White.
1: Yeah.
0: I know, Jack. I do have a flat white test around the world. And it's amazing how a lot of the Europeans, they still have no idea what you're asking for.
1: Yeah.
0: Lots of the little art studios and urban winemakers in the Funk Zone as well. And then across the road, Stearns Wharf, which is California's oldest working wooden wharf. It's a whopper. It just reaches so deep into the sea. Take a walk along there, and it's a really good spot for sundowners.
1: Oh, superb. Okay. So the beachfront in Santa Barbara is protected by Chase Palm Park. What is so special about it?
0: Yeah, it's 2 miles long, and it's the most wonderful spot for a stroll with the sea breeze under giant palms that were planted over a century ago. But I was fascinated by Pearl Chase, namesake of the park. So go back, say, 90 years ago, and understandably, this was very ritzy real estate. She was a very wealthy local who was determined to ensure the beachfront was never built out. So she basically bought it all up and gave it to the city. And she was also responsible for ensuring the city remains low rise. So building heights in Santa Barbara today, they cannot exceed the tallest palm trees.

0: And they also have an ongoing ban on indoor shopping malls. You will not find one in Santa Barbara.
1: Really?
0: So that's, I know, isn't that crazy? They've got a few sort of outdoor shopping malls, but nothing indoors, nothing Westfield in Santa Barbara. So
1: that
0: that's
1: so
0: all part of her
1: interesting
0: legacy.
1: And very un-American in a sense. I mean, I know that sort of that shopping mall culture is not necessarily a West Coast thing as much as it might be in some other parts of the country, but still.
0: Yeah, true. Yeah,
1: yeah, that's how interesting.
0: Yeah, so she was responsible for all of that. So, yeah, she's sort of like nicknamed the First Lady of Santa Barbara.
1: Yeah, right. Okay, so where is a good place for some signature dining?
0: Yeah, well, across the road from East Beach, which is where that Chase Palm Park is, I checked out this very swanky restaurant called Convivo, and it is the most dreamy oceanfront spot for magic hour. But even though it's quite swanky, it won't blow a hole in your wallet. They do really good Italian fare, and I would just go straight for the cecchetti menu. Lots of little delectable plates, things like lamb meatballs with pomegranate and tapenade. And I also initiated myself with gamberoni, which are these big beefy garlic roasted prawns with muhammara, that very Moorish walnut and red pepper dip. I think is that Turkish or Syrian? I can't recall where it originates from, muhammara, but it's sort of Middle Eastern, isn't
1: it? Yeah, it is. It's so, and it's got like a little bit of maybe a little bit of vinegar in there or something as well, eh?
0: Yes, yeah, that's true, yeah. But oh, you're very, very Moorish. And I washed all of that down, Jack, with a very spicy passion fruit tequila cocktail, which is called Moho Ho Ho, which it's topped with cream of coconut. I had two of them and I felt done like a dinner.
1: Oh, very good. Yeah, okay. It sounds like a bit of me. I've just double checked it. The first thing on Google says that muhammara comes from Syria. The next one says it comes from Western Turkey. And the next one says it's Western Armenian. So I feel it's one of those. It's like saying, where does falafel come from? You know, you're best not
0: that's
1: to enter
0: true.
1: That debate. You know, you just have to accept
0: true.
1: It. Yeah.
0: Widely shared, widely loved.
1: Exactly. Yeah. Oh, it sounds fantastic. Okay. Thank you very much, Mike. So for more tips taking in the myriad delights of Santa Barbara, Mike's article is up at the News Talk ZB website. That's where everything is from our news from our show today. newstalkzb.co.nz/Jack. Everything from our delicious banana fritter recipes to our screen time recommendations, our film reviews, our book picks, even a couple of photos of my pomegranate. It's just gone 11:30. Jason Pines are next with his thoughts on Auckland FC and their quest to win a debut A-League title. We
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1: 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Getting your weekend started. It's Saturday morning with Jack Tame on News Talk ZB. It's not-

0: jam. Just turning back the hands of time there. Don't you worry about that. That's Jessie J. Price tag. She's declared she's cancer-free, which is great news. The British singer-songwriter underwent a mastectomy after revealing she'd been diagnosed with early-stage breast cancer in June of last year, but she shared the news on Instagram after going to hospital for her annual checkup. So that was great news. 27 minutes to 12 on News Talk ZB. Jason Pine is counting down the hours, the minutes, the seconds until kickoff at Go Media Stadium tonight. Auckland FC, Sydney FC, the A-League Men's 2026 final. And it is going to be a doozy. Piney?
1: It is, yes. We're inside 9 hours now, Jack, by my count, before we kick it all off out at Go Media later on tonight. So 8:15 kickoff, as I heard you say before, a little bit later than a normal Auckland FC game. But yeah, I get the feeling that that those who are headed out there will be headed out there a bit earlier than they normally might. I think it's going to be a massive occasion out there at Go Media in, as I say, in around 8¾ hours, shall we say.
0: The thing about Sydney FC is that, I mean, they are experienced at getting the job done. I mean, they've won however many gazillion titles. And even though Auckland FC have the home advantage and are the bookies' favourite at the moment, I just kind of feel, not anxious about it, but I do feel, you feel like it's going to be a tight contest, eh?
1: Oh, very much. I don't think this is a blowout by any stretch, by either side. You're right about Sydney FC. This is their 8th grand final. Wow. Nobody's played in more than that. They've won 5. Nobody's won more than that. So they know what this day is all about. And as you say, Auckland FC, you know, new kids on the block, only their second season, only their first grand final. But then you pair all of that back and you say, well, actually, does history matter on a day like today? Or is it really just these two teams going out there tonight? And I don't know, it might just be a moment of inspiration, Jack, from a player. It might be a mistake. You don't want that to happen. But I think this game will rest on moments. And in big games like this, they only come along sort of 2 or 3 times. So who seizes those moments? Who takes advantage of them? I get the feeling that'll be the team that's lifting the silverware a bit later on tonight.
0: In terms of injuries, how are the squads looking? How's Auckland FC looking?
1: Yeah, no Guillermo Mai. That's a big one. We know we lost him in the elimination final against Melbourne City. However, to balance that off, we do get Felipe Gallegos back, the Chilean midfielder. Right. He is available, as is Jake Brimmer, who's got grand final experience with both Perth and Melbourne Victory. So they're two good guys to have coming in. I think the big selection decision for Steve Corica tonight is, does he start Francis De Vries? We know he's coming back from an injury. He's come off the bench in the last two games, but he is so potent in wide areas, both in open play and at set piece time. And as I said before, when games are decided on just the odd moment, you get the feeling that Francis De Vries might provide the delivery for that moment to arrive for the likes of Sam Cosgrove or somebody like that. So I think that's the big selection decision for Steve Corica. Sydney FC arrived fully fit, no problems for them. So, yeah, no excuses as far as availability is concerned, really, for either of these two sides.
0: Yeah, conditions at the moment look kind of relatively overcast in Auckland, could be a little bit greasy underfoot, so that could be a component or a consideration tonight. Tell you what, talk about a packed schedule this evening, as well as Super Rugby. What, we've got Canes Landers, you've got the NRL, St George and the Warriors at 7:30, and then Auckland FC at 8. So it's going to be a busy evening. If you're going to try and watch those games without any spoilers, you're going to be stacking up a fair bit of content.
1: Absolutely right. Yeah, no, it's, you know, the seasons collide, don't they, at this time of the year. And look, I don't know. I guess you pick your big screen, don't you? And maybe you keep an eye on a smaller screen or two, or you try and avoid it. And I mean, listen, I won't be able to watch the rugby or the rugby league with full focus on the football. So, by the

0: time I get back to my to my digs tonight, it'll be about 11 o'clock. If I try to watch the Hurricanes and the Warriors, it'll be about 3 in the morning before I got off.
1: Exactly.
0: We'll see how we go.
1: All right. Hey, enjoy the game and good luck, Piney. Massive night. So can't wait for your call. And, really hoping that we can all see a bit of history that favours the New Zealand team this evening. Righto, 23 minutes to 12 on News Talk ZB. Before midday, we're going to tell you about this very interesting new project for streaming or listening to music, one that is a little bit different from the standard Spotify experience. Next up, we've got your book picks for this weekend.
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1: 12 on News Talk ZB, which means it's time to get your awesome recommendations for good reads this weekend. Our book reviewer, Catherine Rains, is here this morning. Kia ora.
9: Well, good morning, Jack.
1: Two great reads to recommend to us this weekend. So let's begin with Ironwood by Michael Connolly.
9: So this is the second in a series that features Harry Stillwell, who's a sergeant. And it's set on the island of Catalina, which is just off Southern California. And Sergeant Harry Stillwell's been sent there as punishment for some things that he did in LA. And so it's this outpost of the LA County Sheriff's Department. And, you know, he's exiled really for making a bit of political trouble, and he continued to expose a case, which didn't really make a few people higher up in the department very happy. But it turns out that he loves Catalina. He's fallen in love with this woman, Tash, who looks after the island's harbour and its boat traffic. And he's quite enjoying himself. But then this drug bust operation goes wrong at a place called Airport in the Sky, and it leaves Deputy Elton Quinley dead and Deputy Elsa Ramirez is hospitalised. And so this internal inquiry results in him being benched and he's out for the operation. And so he quietly undertakes his own investigation to try and work out what's gone wrong. And he's got a very shrewd eye for detail, and he's quite determined that he's going to get to the bottom of this. And there's drug cartels, and there's a connection to a woman who went missing several years ago in a cold case. And so he ends up partnering up with Renee Ballard, who's another one of Michael Connolly's characters. And so you get that, who's part of the LAPD's cold case unit. So you get some characters from some of his other novels, and you've got island crime and these cold cases and politics and serial murders and a little bit of that Bosch universe coming in. And it's a really good read. And I love the fact that it's set on

0: Catalina Island is a perfect setting for this kind of book.
1: Oh, very good. Okay, so that's the latest from Michael Connolly. It's called Ironwood. Next up, The Bookshop of Buried Pasts by Sarah Clutton.
0: So this is one of those really atmospheric contemporary novels. It's got quite a lot of history in it as well. And it's this nostalgic bookshop that's kind of carrying the weight of generations and their secrets and, you know, what happened in the past. And it's set in the Southern Highlands just outside Sydney in this very small town called Brookbank. And Philippa Banks is the owner of the bookshop and she's well involved in the local community. And this little bookshop is incredibly popular there. And then she disappears and she leaves a letter for her granddaughter Lottie. And she asks her to find Frances, and no one has any idea who Frances could be, and her mother Miriam doesn't have a clue either. And so Lottie sets about solving this mystery, and she has some help from her father's, late father's best friend, and she uncovers this connection to another bookshop in England, and this FitzHenry family who have this tragic past, and these several characters, including a woman named Dorothea, who sort of 50 years earlier in England. And so you get all of these threads through decades from the 1960s and 70s and the present time, and, you know, all of the lengths that people have gone to cover up their secrets over the time, and these stories that unravel. And yeah, I loved it. Mysteries and different time periods and a bit of a complicated story, but lots of hidden pasts. And yeah, really, really good mystery novel.
1: Superb. Okay, great. So that's The Bookshop of Buried Pasts by Sarah Clutton. Catherine's first pick for us this week, Ironwood by Michael Connolly. And of course, both of those books, all the details about those titles up at newstalkzb.co.nz.
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0: Ah, oh, so beautiful, eh? That is, of course, Bic Runga and Sway. The reason we're playing it is that there is this brand new service that has been announced that is kind of changing the way we think about getting music in the digital age. Basically, it's a way for artists to be better compensated, but for people who really value music as an art form, to better engage with albums, to better engage with the creative process. And Bic Runga is one of the artists who has signed up alongside a whole host of other New Zealand musicians. Chris Schultz, our music guy, has the deets for this new service, what it means and how Loom is going to work. That's the name of it. Good morning.
1: Kia ora, Jack. Yeah, it's a huge week for

0: anyone who's a music fan, really. It's not every day that someone comes along and tries to disrupt an entire industry, especially one dominated by this juggernaut at the top. Spotify is like just bigger than anything. You know, everyone uses Spotify. It's had problems over the last couple of years with you know, AI music infiltrating the service and war tech investment controversy and ICE ads and all this stuff, but it hasn't seemed to really put too many people off. It's still the biggest streaming service in the game. Loom is asking, are we okay with this? Is this what we want? Do you want to pay $16.99 a month for an all-you-can-eat buffet of music that is kind of just trying to lead
1: I
0: you?
1: I think mine is more than $16.99 a month. Maybe I've got the family deal. It's expensive, is my point.
0: It's, it's always going up. And so Loom is offering these $25 Loom packages where you buy an album and around it is all of this bonus content. It kind of harks back to the day where you'd buy a CD and it would come with like a beautiful cover and a bonus disc with like videos or bonus tracks, and you'd get this extra content, which kind of has been lost in this era. So it's a huge moonshot to me. Like this is such a big thing they're doing. They've got really good investors behind them. They've got Lord on board. They've got Hamish McKenzie from Substack. They've got one of the Letterboxd co-founders behind them. The people involved, you know, I spent time in their office over the past few weeks to get to know them, to get to see what they're doing. It's Duncan Grieve from The Spinoff. He came up with the idea over a beer with Justin Warren, ex-Universal Music. And their intentions seem good. They really want a model that offers more to the artists. You know, artists get 0.003 cents per stream. It's a pittance. Crazy. If you go and ask any New Zealand musician what they're earning from Spotify, it's so insignificant that it's not worth anything. Most New Zealand musicians have day jobs. It's this like hidden like fact that unless you're at the upper echelon, the, you know, the Tom Scotts or
1: but even the that Lords. I mean, there's a reason that musicians had like the touring is so important to musicians. Not that it wasn't always kind of important, but it's so important because that is, for many musicians, that's the way they make a livelihood now, as opposed to writing and selling their music.
0: Merch as well is a big one for a lot of local acts, and so I think a lot of acts are considering Loom as in addition to merch. Like anything that comes along and offers artists a more sustainable future has to be a good thing. The question is whether people are going to pick up and run with this when it launches on June 12th.
1: And so can artists sign up to both Spotify and Loom?
0: Absolutely, it's another addition to what they're already doing.
1: Okay, well, I mean, that's cool, isn't it? Yeah, and I mean, I bumped into Duncan Grieve last night, as it happens, and so I just said to him, how does it work? And he said, basically, think about how you used to buy a CD or used to buy an album and you used to engage with all of the art and stuff, but you owned it. There was like a connection between, it was a decision that where you were investing in an artist and their kind of creative process. And I clumsily likened it to the way that you can go and get free news or you can subscribe to stuff, and that by having a subscription you are kind of more engaged and supportive with things as a consumer. And that actually there is a kind of a shallowness, or there's something hollow about only accessing the free services in the news world, that, you know, you don't get a kind of richness, you don't get the kind of depth that you might get from a more premium product. And he was like, yeah, actually, that's, you know, it's not a terrible analogy. And especially with something like this where you are encouraged to go and listen to the album as a whole, listen to it as a complete piece of work as opposed to just streaming a song, you know?
0: I met this kid up on K Road outside a record store the other day. He'd just bought a Red Hot Chili Peppers CD. And I said, why are you buying CDs, man? And he said, I move flats a lot. I can't invest in vinyl. They're too heavy, too bulky to carry around. I get CDs. And I just thought, Loom would be perfect for you. It's right there on your phone. You're still supporting the artist. There's still that connection, and you've got that Loom for life. It's right there. So I think there's a market for this. It just depends how big that market is. Is it like 2% or is it up to, you know, 20 to 30% of music fans? That's probably what Loom are hoping for. Only time will tell whether it succeeds.
1: Yeah, that's going to be so interesting, eh? All right, so when does it launch? June 12th.
0: It's in the App Store with 20 to 25 local acts.
1: Okay, cool. So they're all New Zealand acts for the time being?
0: Conversations are underway in Australia and America, I understand.
1: Right, okay, cool. So, yeah, like you say, watch the space. Very good. All right, we'll pick one of those other New Zealand artists and play out the show with that in a couple of minutes. Thank you very much, Chris. Yeah, you can hear more from Chris, of course, on his Substack. It's called Boiler Room. 8 minutes to 12 on News Talk ZB.
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7: Righto, we are just coming to the end of our show for another Saturday morning together. My goodness, it just goes by so quickly, eh? Not a bad thing when you're looking forward to the football tonight, honestly, to have a few hours go quickly. It's like the day before Christmas, you know? Christmas Eve as a kid and you're always wishing the hours will fly by. Thank you so much for all of your texts and your emails this morning. 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Find us on Facebook too. I've bunged a few photos of my pomegranate from flower to fruit up on my Facebook page this morning. Jack Tame on Facebook. There aren't many of us, so you should be able to track me down. Thanks to my awesome producer Heidi for doing all of the tough stuff this morning. Jason Pine will be with you, broadcasting from Elliot Street, the home of the Auckland FC fan base, as they count down the hours to this evening's kickoff on Weekend Sport. I'm back with you next Saturday morning from 9. Until then, we are going to leave you with Tiki Tane. He is one of the Kiwi artists who's going to be featuring on Loom. This song is Serendipity. See you next week.

0: One of Auckland's best-kept secrets is opening its doors this weekend. Bayside Kawakawa Bay, coastal property on the beautiful Pohutukawa Coast, just 15 minutes from Clevedon. Open day this Saturday and Sunday, 1 till 3.
1: I'm hungry.
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5: It's 12 midday. I'm Sandy Hodge. The government's budget boost to maritime security comes as the conflict in the Middle East continues to disrupt international shipping. It's investing a total of $880 million of operating funding and $700 million of new capital funding to pay for activities, operations and priority projects, including two types of drones. Defence Minister Chris Penk says New Zealand's geographic distance has been viewed as a shield from instability for years, but ongoing conflicts are hurting our economy.
6: Our oceans are not a barrier to danger, therefore, but a vital national interest that must be actively secured.
5: Auckland Mayor Wayne Brown says peak hour's congestion charging is en route to the super city. Commuters in the city lose an average of 66 hours each year sitting in traffic. A recent Automobile Association survey found most members think peak hours congestion charging would be unfair, but they're open to it if it works. Speaking to the New Zealand Herald, Mayor Wayne Brown says it will encourage people to travel differently.
7: People will move according to money. Look at more people suddenly getting on a bus because we've heard of the Straits of Hormuz.
5: A man's been charged with murder after a person was found dead at a property in Dunedin's Anderson Bay last night. Police were called to Somerville Street shortly before 6pm. A 37-year-old's due in the Dunedin District Court today. Police aren't searching for anyone else. They say a scene examination will be completed today and residents in the area can expect a visible police presence over the coming days. A convoy of scooters is going on a safari today from the east coast to the west coast of the South Island. Raising funds for the Cancer Society, 250 riders on 50cc scooters will make the almost 250-kilometre trip from Christchurch to Hokitika via Arthur's Pass. Events manager Emma Anderson says the event began in 2009 as a way to recognise the fight faced by cancer patients.
8: Making a bit of a challenge, being on a 50cc scooter gun that only goes 50k's an hour and up the pass can be a bit slower than most.
5: NZTA is warning motorists to watch out for the